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5: I'm Christine Lisi. This just in, the Hurricanes will start net minder Brandon Bussey for Game 4 of the Stanley Cup Final tonight against the Golden Knights. He made his first appearance of this postseason in Game 3 in relief of a struggling Freddie Anderson. He stopped 18 of 19 shots in the double overtime loss. Opening faceoff for Game 4 coming up in moments on ABC. Anderson, by the way, is a healthy scratch tonight. Avalanche captain Gabe Landeskog won the Mark Messier NHL Leadership Award as well as the Bill Masterton Trophy. The Masterton awarded to the player who best exemplifies the qualities of perseverance, sportsmanship, and dedication to hockey. Landeskog missed nearly three full NHL seasons recovering from a chronic knee injury before returning to Colorado ahead of the 2025 postseason. Baseball, Paul Skeens, a run, four hits, seven strikeouts. He and the Pirates leading the Dodgers 2-1 bottom five. Guardians have rallied to tie things up with the Yankees top at two in the top of the fourth inning. Rays leading the Red Sox 3-1 top of the sixth. Phillies up one zip on the Blue Jays top of the fourth. Brandon Marsh's RBI double has accounted for the game's only run. The Cardinals with four in the third off Freddie Peralta. They're up 4-0 on the Mets in the bottom of the third inning. A two-run blast from Matt Olson has given the Braves a 2-0 lead on the White Sox in the top of the second. A Texas court has scheduled Texas Tech quarterback Brendan Sorsby's trial against the NCAA for February 8th, 2027, 2 weeks after the College Football Playoff National Championship game will be played in Vegas. Yesterday, a judge granted Sorsby a temporary injunction that might clear him to play in 2026.
6: Hey, this is Rich Eisen. Coming up on Wednesday's show, can Wemby and the Spurs even up the NBA Finals at two games apiece? What a massive NBA Finals Game 4 will get you ready for on Wednesday's Rich Eisen Show on Disney+, the ESPN app, and ESPN Radio.

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1: We are patiently waiting for the puck to drop in Stanley Cup Final Game 4, the Carolina Hurricanes, the Las Vegas Golden Knights. This has been an epic series, goals all over the place. We'll see if that trend continues tonight. When the puck does drop, we will keep you updated throughout the evening here on Amber and Ian on all the live action. 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You can find Ian Fitzsimmons at Ian Fitz ESPN. You can find me, Amber Wilson, Amber W Sports. So, of course, we've been talking hockey. We've been talking, obviously, a lot of NBA, but we have not forgotten. We have never forgotten about the NFL. So let's bring in Albert Breer, senior NFL reporter for SI. So kind to join us. And Albert, we really appreciate it. Let's start with the Cleveland Browns. Is there a realistic chance that Deshaun Watson is QB1 on opening day for the Browns?
2: Yeah, it is. And I think, like, honestly, a big piece of this is the idea that you have sunk 3 first-round picks and $230 million into him. And what would be worse than just flat-out striking out, which, you know, it looks like they've done, would be striking out, not giving him a chance in year 5, and then, like, figuring out that there was something there when he plays somewhere else in 2027. So I think to some degree the Browns owe it to themselves to see what they've got here and to give him some runway and to see if there's any sort of hint that the guy who, you know, played those 4 years in Houston is still there. And if not, fine. You know, then you can turn to Shador. I just think, like, it'd be much harder to go from Shador to Deshaun than the other way around. So, you know, they'll let them battle it out. And I think if it's close, like, you probably just give Deshaun a little bit of a run at the beginning of the year. You know, if it's clear who the best player is and the players will know, and that's obviously a different story.
3: You can't fool the NFL locker room, right, Bert? That's the
2: right.
3: One point.
2: Yep,
3: you cannot fool it. Hey, there. That is the one thing that is constant with time. Another one is that Aaron Donald is still a badass.
2: Yeah.
3: What are the chances that he actually comes out of retirement and lines up next to Myles Garrett on that already remarkable defensive

0: front for the Rams?
1: I'd say they're decent. I mean, the one thing I caution people with here is it's fun to talk about this stuff at the beginning of June. I mean, there are levels to it, though, right? Like, so is he going to play the whole year? Now, if he plays the whole year, like, that means preparing for 6 months of managing his body through it, of adjusting to back to what it means to be an NFL player. You know, the ups, the downs, the fallout on a weekly basis physically. You know, and I think, like Aaron Donald's kept himself in phenomenal shape, but being in phenomenal shape is different than being in great football shape. You know, human strength's a little bit different than playing strength.
0: That didn't even human, like, Bert. You know that.
1: Huh? Yeah, I know, but you know what I'm saying. It's different. Pushing weight is different than pushing a 300-pound offensive lineman.
2: Yeah.
1: You know, so, like, I think there's, like, there's, so are you going to do that for, my biggest question is, are you going to do that for 6 months, right? Are you going to go through training camp? Are you going to go through the ups and downs of the season? Are you going to manage all of that? Would you be better off maybe coming to a quiet agreement to the team with the team? Like, hey, I'm going to come back in November. I'm going to come back in December, where you can actually ramp up and then maybe it's a little bit less. I had a great conversation with Eric Weddle about this, who, his situation was obviously different. He was coming in again, what was an absolute injury emergency for the Rams, and making it happen on the fly. And but you know what was interesting about the conversation I had with him about this over the weekend was I asked him what was the toll that doing that took on you, and he said, if I'm being honest, I still feel it.
0: Wow.
1: You know, he still feels
0: really?
1: The torn pec. He still feels it. Like, and he said, like, he's a guy who was really fortunate to come out of his career without having any major surgeries. And really, like, physically, there was definitely a cost for him in doing what he did and coming back like he did. And that was for 5 or 6 weeks. You know, so, like, do you want to go through a full season if you made it through your NFL career in great shape? And remember, Weddle was chasing a ring, his first ring. Like, Donald has one, you know?
2: Yeah.
1: And Donald has, like, about as complete a legacy as you could possibly have. The other thing that I thought was interesting that Weddle brought up was, like, you know, like, he's like, Aaron's got an incredibly high standard, right? So are you okay with the fact that you might not be quite there anymore? You don't know until you get back out there. You know, are you okay with some random blocking you, you know, and maybe this week you don't look like the Aaron Donald of 2020, you know? There's a lot of dynamics that go into it. You know, it's a big decision to make. And, you know, again, like, I think there's some options here for him too. Like, you know, Do you do it for the full Megillah? Do you go in and report to training camp and go through the whole thing? Do you want to do a portion of the season? Do you do it just for the playoff run? Like, I think there's a lot of different levels to the way that you could do this. But I would say I do think he's really considering it.
2: It's a lot easier just to post workout videos on Instagram than it is to come back and play a full season.
0: Yeah, but he's throwing up 150s. I mean, I didn't even know they made I said this last week, Bert, Amber. I mean, and Amber's a workout junkie. I didn't know they made 150-pound individual dumbbells.
2: Yeah, you only knew they went up to 130, Ian, because that's what you're over here.
0: 125. Anyway, yeah,
2: there you go. MMQB's Albert Breer joining us here on Amber and Ian. Let's talk about another quarterback competition, Albert. What about Atlanta? Who do we think is actually going to be the starting quarterback there?
1: It's hard to say at this point just because, I mean, Michael Penix hasn't been involved in team drills yet. Now it's pretty remarkable that he's, you know, doing 7-on-7 and all of that. Like, just, I think right now he's, a little over 6 months off of surgery. So, like, good progress and it's good to see that too, based on everything that he's gone through over the course of his football career, going back to college, you know, in Indiana and Washington with his knees. You know, but Tua's taken the first team reps in 11-on-11 and all of them. And he's having a chance to build chemistry with, you know, with Drake London and Bijan Robinson and Kyle Pitts and all the guys there. So, yeah, I think it's hard to really, with a new coaching staff coming in, a new head coach, a new offensive coordinator, a new quarterbacks coach, to make a determination on where they're at without Penix being fully cleared to actually play. Now, I would say,

0: you know, the Falcons did make an investment in Penix. And so, like, if Tua winds up becoming the starter, I think it probably means that something went wrong with Penix, or he doesn't look quite right yet. But, you know, that all remains to be seen, and we'll see what it looks like in July and August.
1: Here's a deep dive for your big brain, Bert. Albert Breer, MMQBSI.com, joining us here, covered the NFL for, good Lord, 2.5 decades, here with us on Amber and Ian on ESPN Radio. Brandon Ayuk, what if Lane Kiffin were just to walk up to him and say, you know what, on this Brendan Sorsby ruling that just happened at Texas Tech, why don't you come back and play for me at LSU? I'm going to pay you $5 million. It's against the NCAA rules, but we all know the rules don't matter. I'll get a local judge, right, to overturn whatever ruling the NCAA has, and come on back. Come on, man. Here we go. You love college football. You love the NFL. You cover both. What do you got? Go ahead. Fire away.
0: Yeah, I mean, this is like the Pandora's box that's been opened now. And the NCAA has no one to blame but itself for it.
1: And the university presidents and chancellors behind the incident.
0: I mean, they were just cashing checks for all those years when it was clear that, like, Armageddon was coming, right? And, like, they didn't do anything about it because they were comfortable with where they were at. And, I mean, don't even get me started with Mark Emmert and, like, how he, just ran for the hills when when the house caught fire. You know, he was already halfway down the street, you know, and everybody else was still inside. So I don't know what comes next. You know, I would say, like, this is the first one for me. And the Sorsby thing is what it is, right? Like, I think we all know, we can all be adults about this, and we all understand why, like, athletes cannot bet on their teams, right? Cannot bet on or against their teams, cannot bet on or against their teammates. There's a reason why that's a cardinal sin. There's a reason why, you know, Pete Rose, was one of the greatest players of all time, was banished from baseball, and it still isn't in the Hall of Fame because of it. You know, this is the first time this week where I said, like, the NCAA probably wishes they had a union right now. You know, the NCAA probably wishes they have a collective bargaining agreement right now. And I'll take you guys back. Like, I can remember, like, when I was a kid, all you heard was, eventually someone's going to challenge the three-year rule, right? Yep. Like, eventually someone's going to challenge the three-year rule, and they're going to get it changed. And there's no way the NFL is going to have this hold up in court. And it did hold up in court. And the reason why it held up in court is because the players negotiated that. And so, like, the courts didn't want to get involved in a labor dispute. Maurice Claret, Mike Williams went to the courts and said, like, well, you know, this is unfair. They're denying me the chance to work. It's like, well, those rules were negotiated by the players. So, sorry, but those are the rules that they asked for. And, you know, if you had a rule, if the players had been part of negotiating the rules in college sports, then, I mean, Brendan Sorsby would be SOL right now, but he's not, and that's not his fault. You know, it's the system and the way it was set up. And so, I mean, that's why every one of these rules is challengeable, because the players had no say in the creation of those rules. And so, I mean, maybe Taylor Decker can, I mean, he's, you know, out there on the street right now. Maybe he can come back and play another season at left tackle for Ohio State.
1: Hey. There it is. Bert, we love you, brother. We appreciate you as always, man.
0: Thanks, guys. Have a good one. I appreciate it.
1: Back at you, man. I'm watching our producer, Josiah, right now. Yeah, we may have to get into this. All right, go ahead. Come on, Amber.
2: He's laughing about something.
1: Yeah, he's laughing at me. Yeah.
2: Well, coming up next, Ian entered Jerry's world today, and we get to hear all about it.
1: And another
2: coming
1: world.
2: Up next, and also whatever's going on upstairs in his house. Right, Lord. Here on ESPN Radio.
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2: 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So you're in the know for everything happening in sports. 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

0: we?
1: What is happening upstairs in your house? So Ian, he revealed earlier in the show, if you're just now tuning in for the hard-hitting stuff right here on ESPN Radio, it's not Stanley Cup Final Game 4, which is happening.
0: Puck drop coming up.
1: Right now. It's about to happen. We're going to keep you updated on the live action.
0: We're on the Hurricanes, and we are on from Tim Murray, Beeson, who joined us half an hour ago. On the under on DraftKings in the first period, under 1.5 goals. There you go.
1: So it's not that. It's not the NBA Finals. It's not the NFL. It's OTAs. Not Brendan Sorsby and what that means for college football. Lord. It is instead the hard-hitting stuff that involves Ian's teenage daughter's boyfriend, who is currently staying with them because he's recovering from wisdom teeth surgery.
0: Stoned as hell.
1: You told us, and so he's 24 hours removed from the surgery, okay? And you told...
0: He came to the house at around 2 o'clock in the afternoon yesterday.
1: Yeah. All right. And so, yeah, so he's, yeah. So

0: The shower.
1: There's a lot to unpack here. All right. And I love and hate you and Josiah. More so, I love you more than Josiah. Because, Josiah, I see you laughing with your ISIS beard, dude. I mean, God dang, man.
0: Josiah's
1: you're killing me.
0: Conclusion was a completely reasonable conclusion.
1: Go ahead,
0: to
1: Josiah.
0: Draw.
1: What did you picture that I
2: All
1: was
2: right.
1: doing?
2: So, you definitely, and Amber can attest to this, you made it seem like you were helping him to the shower, like you were helping like an elderly senior citizen mm-hmm. go to the bathroom. Like, mm-hmm. like you're helping him to the
0: like
2: handicapped
0: like a shower chair
2: in the shower. Like, mm-hmm. this is how down bad you made him sound.
0: So Josiah and I were very immediately concerned because both of us have had our wisdom teeth out. And neither of us...
2: I was good
1: Maren,
2: in 24 hours.
1: Yeah, her like boyfriend, my daughter, it just had hers out last year. I have videos. I've shown you the video.
0: Yeah, you've shown me the video. So neither of us had any recollection of needing help showering the next day.
1: All right, so this kid is... I misrepresented.
0: We started thinking this kid
1: so
0: was handing
1: the boyfriend,
0: off a little bit.
1: The boyfriend's mom, Corbin, and of course, his name's Corbin. So we go to the movie with Bruce Willis, right? You know, Corbin, my man. I mean,
0: no, I have no idea what you're talking about.
1: Fifth Element.
0: Josiah does.
1: Yeah, yeah. I mean, I see Josiah already laughing with his damn cackle. Anyway, so... Corbin's a good kid, and he had his mom is living in Amarillo. Dad's not around, right? So
0: we're just putting Corbin's business on the street.
1: Well, yeah, yeah. Because you ask him why is he staying in my house, right? When he had his wisdom teeth.
0: His mom had to go take care of something, and
1: Mom was here last night. Mom was here this morning, right? She owns a roofing company, and had to go back to Amarillo. He stays with her sister. Great kid. I mean, I really do adore the kid.
0: But well, obviously, you're letting the kid stay in your house.
1: He is, dope to hell, right? Mm-hmm. After wisdom teeth surgery. And so,
0: maybe a little too much if he needs help getting in the shower.
1: Well, he didn't need physical help. I was just showing him, here's your towel. Here's you know, Rowan's bathroom, not Maren's, who is the girlfriend, right? The older daughter is at Oregon. Uh-huh. Here's Rowan's shower.
0: Yeah, so you just showed him the way.
1: Go there.
0: That's very different than the impression Josiah and I had. So we cleared things up now.
1: I'm just showing him the way.
0: You're just showing him the
1: During
0: way.
1: During the
0: so
1: break.
0: That's, I'm
1: During
0: glad
1: break.
0: You're in control of your household still.
1: Why am I...
2: Follow-up question, actually.
1: Hold on. Why my wife, by the way, is at Oregon, right? So
0: right,
1: moving the...
0: That's right.
1: And she left me again after 10 days. So
0: right, if we ask these follow-ups, we cannot get to Tyler Booker.
2: I'll ask and break.
1: Correct.
0: So I'm just going to do
1: we'll
0: this live
1: on
0: air.
1: On.
0: So here's the thing. I don't have a seamless segue,
1: Josiah,
0: to the good
1: I told
0: stuff.
1: You, I told you during the break, if we start this conversation, there is no way in hell Amber and I are ever going to get to Dallas Cowboys first round pick last year, Tyler Booker.
0: There you
1: Which
0: go.
1: Is a great 4-minute interview.
0: Ian got to sit down with him today. Ian was at Jerry's
1: Wait,
0: World.
1: Are we doing
0: do
1: it now?
0: Do it. Do it.
3: All right, Tyler, you're on your belt. What's the biggest difference for you, year two with the Cowboys, compared to being a rookie here last year?
4: I think the biggest difference is my confidence within myself and within the playbook. Very glad to have Coach Clay and Adams back, and to be in his offense again is going to be very exciting. The fact that I have a better grasp of the playbook is going to allow me to play faster, and then me being able to play faster allows me to be even more confident.
3: Your old coach, Nick Saban, and then Kalen DeBoer both told me stories about you as a leader. One of them was you jumping a certain quarterback, which we won't say a name. You're laughing. You know the story, right? You're way too good for you to allow him to be average. Where does that leadership quality come from? And you're holding players accountable, but in a complimentary type way.
4: No, yeah, it's just like you got to know who you're motivating. Like everybody isn't motivated the same way. Like some teammates would, they wouldn't respond well to that, and some would. Like
3: this one did.
4: Yeah, this one did. Yeah. So just really knowing your teammates, and then I've never been afraid to publicly speak, whether on or off the field. So I just know that's a talent given by God that I just have to use to help my team win and help my team be better.
3: You got a few Bama guys in here, man. Yeah. Quinnen Williams, LT Overton comes in as a rook. Caleb Downs, Bama and Ohio State.
5: Yeah.
3: Big smile comes across your face.
5: Oh, yeah.
3: So I mean for you to have some familiar faces in here?
4: No, it means a lot. It's like, obviously, I'm very grateful for some of my teammates that I had who didn't go to Alabama, but it's just something different when you guys come from the same place. You guys have been through some of the same things.

0: And you've been immersed in the same culture. So it's very special to have those guys here. And hopefully we get some more Bama guys here in the future.
1: What's it like having a Mississippi State guy as your quarterback in Dak Prescott?
0: It's a little different because he's one of the few Mississippi State players that actually turn out well in the league. So, yeah, you wouldn't expect much to come out of Star Vegas. But not on a serious note, very, very glad to have Dak as my quarterback. He's one of the best in the league. So very special player. We've got to play with him.
1: It looks like he's slimmed down. I mean, here's like a six-pack there. Uh-huh. What's the biggest difference you've seen in him this year?
0: I don't know, man. Just because Dak, he's probably turned up the intensity even more, and it was really intense last year. But that's just who he is, you know? And his yearning to win is like, it's contagious, man. Like, we really, really want to win for him. And like for him and the whole organization, but just especially him, who he's been here, he's invested so much of himself within this program, and I feel like he doesn't get the recognition that he deserves. So I just know Super Bowl winning quarterback Dak Prescott, so I'm a lot better, you know what I mean? So I want to give him that Super Bowl.
1: And to get that next step, and Tyler Bucker, first round pick out of Alabama last year for the Dallas Cowboys, joining us here on ESPN Radio. For you guys to take that step, what is the biggest difference that you've seen as far as an attitude or whatever it might be, to do that very thing that you just mentioned, not just make Dak Prescott a Super Bowl winning quarterback, but Tyler Bucker and the rest of his team, this franchise, but they haven't sniffed it in a long time.
0: Yeah, just knowing how far we came last year through all of our adversity, you know, losing the teammate and seeing how we still rallied and got a couple good wins there. And like, we showed flashes of being a great team. And now that we know that we can be a great team, we just have to take advantage of the potential that we have.
1: What's your favorite thing about playing ball in this day and age?
0: My favorite thing about playing ball is that now I'm on a level to where everybody's really good. So it's a chess match within a game of football. So really just being able to go against like some of those vets that you mentioned earlier, like Kenny, Quinnen, Rashawn, like all those guys who are very smart. They've been playing football for a long time. So just being able to go against them, learn from them, pick their brain. I feel like that's the most fun part of your game, like just being around all the older guys.
1: For people who are sleeping on the Cowboys, saying the same old Cowboys, your message to them coming into the summer, fall camp, and then to the 26-27 campaign, what's your message to those people?
0: Keep sleeping because we'll wake you up eventually.
2: Oh, that last line, and he had a look. Amber, and there you go.
3: There you have it.
2: With a stoned boyfriend upstairs.
3: Coming up next, what do food, sports, and comedy all have in common? Yep. We're going to find out.
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1: Christine Lisi on ABC. It's game four of the Stanley Cup Final. Hurricanes leading the Golden Knights 2-0 in the first period, thanks to goals by Jackson Blake and Logan Stankoven. Vegas at home with just one shot on goal about 5.5 minutes into game four. Avalanche captain Gabe Landeskog won the Mark Messier NHL Leadership Award and the Bill Masterton Trophy. The Masterton awarded to the player who best exemplifies the qualities of perseverance, sportsmanship, and dedication to hockey. Baseball, Dodgers and Pirates tied at 2 after 6. Pittsburgh ace Paul Skeens, 2 runs, 6 hits, 7 strikeouts so far. Yankees and Guardians tied at 2. Bottom 5, 2 runs, 5 hits, 4 Ks, 2 walks in 4 for New York ace Garrett Cole tonight. Rays leading the Red Sox 4-1, bottom 7. Boston has just 3 hits against Nick Martinez. Marlins leading the Diamondbacks 3-2, top 6 from Miami. Mitch Garver, a 3-run home run. That's put the Mariners up 3-1 on the Orioles. Bottom of the 6th inning, a great pitcher's duel north of the border between Philadelphia's Zach Wheeler and Toronto's Dylan Cease. Phils lead the Blue Jays 1-0, bottom 5. Cardinals with 6 runs on 5 hits on Freddie Peralta. They are up 6-0 on the Mets in the bottom of the 5th inning. Matt Olson's gone deep twice. He and the Braves leading the White Sox 4-0, top of the 3rd. Rangers a 1-0 lead on the Royals, bottom 3rd, on a Jake Berger RBI single. The Big 12's executive board set to meet with Commissioner Brett Yormark Thursday to discuss options regarding Texas Tech QB Brendan Sorsby. A judge yesterday granted him a temporary injunction expected to protect his eligibility for the 2026 season in the wake of his sports gambling admissions.
2: Hey, it's your resident Super Bowl champ Chris Candy. Coming up Wednesday, the Knicks are up 2-1, but I'll tell you why the winner of Game 4 will win the title. 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
3: Well, since the SportsCenter update, we got another goal. 12:38 to go in the first period. Carolina leads Vegas 2-1 on ABC. We'll keep you up to date. Get ready, folks. That's going to be a damn wild ride. With Amber Wilson, I'm Ian Fitzsimmons here on ESPN Radio, the ESPN app, SiriusXM Channel 80. 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Corey B., comedian, stand-up, food critic. I mean, this dude is awesome. New York Knicks fan, New York Yankees fan. Check him out. I am Corey B. on Instagram. Joins us now here on ESPN Radio. He'll be in Plano, Texas, coming up on this weekend, 12th and 13th, just 25 miles from me. Vegas coming up the following weekend, then New Brunswick, New Jersey, and Charlotte, North Carolina. Corey, man, appreciate the time. You're there in New York, man. So after game 3, go ahead, man. What's the vibe? What's it like?
4: I might be here in this city, but, I mean, you know, you saw the price to get into the game. You have to pay $40,000 just to watch it on TV here in New York City. We're not allowed to watch the games. Dolan's got us locked up. Dolan said if you're not an oil venture guy, you can't get in. You can't even watch it. I had to use a VPN from Japan to watch the game.
3: Does that drive you insane? I mean, let's be honest.
4: It's ridiculous, man, because here's the deal. I mean, I've splurged once or twice to get down on the floor, and it cost – maybe $1,500, and now you can't even get in the door and sit in the 400 section without paying $7,000. That's a word you can't even say anymore. All right, yeah. That's ridiculous.
3: I agree.
4: But in the city's great. In the our passion for the team is great. But you got some guys out there that are doing some dumb stuff and beating up fans for no reason. And you don't hear anything about that in San Antonio, so it kind of makes us look bad. But hey, you know,
3: you're a diehard Yankees fan. So you're used to winning, right? But when it comes to the Knicks, I mean, it's been 53 damn years. So the difference between a Knicks fan and a Yankees fan, go ahead, fire away.
4: The difference is I moved here from Tampa. We didn't have a basketball team, so I'm just happy with any basketball team, you know? So I was a Shaquille O'Neal and Penny Hardaway fan back in the day, and then I moved
3: damn,
4: away. And I'm like, you
3: dude.
4: Know what? These Knicks guys.
3: Yeah.
4: Okay, yeah.
3: You went deep.
4: Yeah. Yeah, those are my guys back in the day. And so now I'm in the city. I'm paying these taxes. I might as well root for the team. Damn well not going to root for the Nets. So, but yeah, man, everyone's excited. Everyone's happy. My son's got a 9U baseball team he plays for that I coach. We had a watch party last night. And basically all we did was watch the kids freak out and go nuts, not being able to stay up late enough. So,
3: dude.
4: But the difference is, you know, the Yankees, the winning

0: history. I'm from Tampa, like I said, and the team I watched before they had the Rays was the Yankees, because we had the Rays.
1: The AAA team.
0: But we didn't have them until the late 90s.
1: And so, spring training.
0: The Yankees were our team.
1: Spring training, right? Yeah, spring training is there in Tampa for the Yankees.
0: Correct, yeah, right there in Tampa. So that was our team, and I was a fan of Jeter and Rodriguez and all those guys back in the day.
1: All right, so what's it like?
0: My dad played baseball against Dwight Gooden. He's told me 5,000 times, so...
1: Give me a story. Go. Fire away. Come on.
0: So it's funny. Dwight Gooden and my dad both have had run-in with crack. So I could tell that story. Or the story that apparently my dad struck out Dwight Gooden. I mean, that's the story
1: I
0: heard.
1: Take your pick, dude. I mean,
0: a lot in common.
1: Go ahead.
0: They both pitched and they both did drugs.
1: There you go, ladies and gentlemen. Right there. And here it is. Corey B. joining us here. Outstanding comedian, stand-up, and a foodie like me joining us here on ESPN Radio. And a pseudo Knicks fan, but a diehard Yankees fan. I mentioned food, right? Yeah. So let's pivot off of Dad and Dwight and crack and go to...
0: Sorry. The trauma's built in. I apologize.
1: No, you're good, dog. I mean, all good. Your food stuff, man, is hilarious. Your food reviews. Where'd that come from? Because I'm a foodie. I love to cook. Hell, man, I put red beans and rice that I made 2 days ago on a breakfast biscuit this morning instead of gravy, and it was awesome.
0: Red beans and rice, huh? Dude, what are you for? You spent some time in New Orleans?
1: I'm from Folsom, Louisiana, born and raised. Yeah.
0: All right. I lived in New Orleans 4 years, so we got that in common. I've had a ham hock or two in a crock pot with some red beans and rice.
1: Hey, look, it's not the ham hock. Here's it's secret. Ready? Honey baked ham bone. Bam. Drop it in there and let it melt in. There you go. Yep.
0: Okay.
1: There you go.
0: Okay. There you go. It started during the pandemic when everyone was inside going nuts and all they were making was food videos and everyone was doing crazy recipes and hacks. And I was watching one video of some guy spill spaghetti on a rug and clean it with beer. And I was like, there's no way that works. And so I recreated it and spilled ragu on my fiance's rug, on our living room rug. And she went bananas and I cleaned it off with beer. And guess what? It didn't do. It didn't work. And so everyone laughed and went crazy, shared it. And so I was like, let me keep doing this reaction videos. And then I started doing it with food because I saw a guy cook salmon and vegetables in a coffee maker. It was like a hotel room hack, which is disgusting.
1: Dude, stop.
0: But it worked.
1: Come on.
0: And then it just kept going viral, and I just kept doing it. Yeah, I mean, yeah, you can poach it. You can poach salmon in boiling water if you want to.
1: In a coffee pot in a hotel room.
0: So what you do is you put the broccoli in the top where the filter goes, right? Then you put the salmon in the pot, and then you turn it on with butter in the top, and then it drips down with the hot water and butter, and it cooks the salmon and also steams the vegetables.
1: Shut the hell up.
0: Yeah, and then every Folgers you have after that,
1: yeah,
0: that tastes like Pike's Place.
1: It tastes like
0: the market,
1: Pike's Place.
0: The fish market.
1: It tastes like Pike's Place. Corey
0: Disgusting.
1: B. Yeah, comedian, Knicks fan, Yankees fan, joining us here on ESPN Radio. Pseudo Knicks fan. He's a transplanted New Yorker.
0: I know.
1: Yeah, you're good. All good. Hey, your interaction with your crowd. And you're coming, by the way, folks, if you're in Plano, Texas, June 12th and 13th, Vegas, 19th and 20th, and then New Brunswick, New Jersey, 24th, 25th, Charlotte, North Carolina. Go on, check them out. I am Corey B on Instagram. Find his dates. I mean, it's a phenomenal show. My wife has been, your interaction with the crowd, dude. Where's that come from?
0: It's fun, dude. It's fun. I mean, we got all these knuckleheads to come out, you know, and they say weird things, and I say weird things back, and it just works.
1: They engage you first, and that's when you come back at them.
0: Similar. Yeah, well, I mean, yes and no. Like, I mean, if you see someone that's in the crowd and they look off, you got to engage them, you know what I mean? So technically they did do it first. You can't have a lazy eye and expect me not to address it. It's you did it first. Like, you can't. That's your fault. You can't. I love when people are like, don't stare at him. He's got a lazy eye. And it's like, yeah, but how do you expect me not to stare at it? It's like, that's not fair. Like, one time I was talking about, like, you know, using the bathroom so long that your legs go fuzzy. And some lady was like, not a problem for me. And you look at her, she's in the front row, she has no legs. So, like, that just presented itself.
1: Oh, my Lord. Dude,
0: so, like, yeah, these things happen, and it's fun. It's just fun, and they have fun, and everyone knows what they're getting themselves into. So it's a good time.
1: I saw your bit where there was, an elderly woman who had a 9-year-old kid. And you're like, there's no way you have a 9-year-old child.
0: Yeah.
1: Go ahead. Floor is yours. You know what I'm talking about, right?
0: So, yeah. So I said, anyone here got kids?

0: And she said, yeah, me. And I said, how old? She goes, a 9-year-old. And I was like, wait, how? And she was like, what do you mean how? And I was like, was it natural? And she said, yeah. And I said, but how does it even work still? And she was like, yeah, it works still. And but here's the thing is she was, when she had her kid, she was 49. And that's not a, and there's people in the comments that were getting mad at me and stuff. And I was like, it's not a normal thing. Like, usually that's a little late to have a kid. And I was just surprised. And,
1: dude,
0: and so
1: my mom was 44
0: like,
1: when she had
0: your kid, because your mom's not.
1: Hey, Corey, my mom was 44 when she had our younger brother who just won a Super Bowl for the Seattle Seahawks, right? So there you go.
0: Yeah, I got
1: your back.
0: Mom.
1: I got your back. Yeah. There it is, right? It still works, right? There it is.
0: She educated me. I was just the guy in shock and awe. You can't be mad at me for not knowing. I was ignorant, but, you know, I was educated after that.
1: Oh, my God. Your interaction, man. I'm telling you, folks, if he's coming to your town, go check it out. I am Corey B. On Instagram, Twitter, all that whole universe. Hey, before we turn you loose, again, you're a foodie, but you're also there in the middle of New York. What's it like right now? Because the Yanks, yeah, they're doing well, but Judge is a little banged up. You're a Yankee fan, and you have the Knicks losing game 3. What's that vibe like right now?
0: The vibe, listen, we're not going to lose this final. We know that. There's no way. Wembanyama pulled it out yesterday, but he was looking like Wembanyama. He shoved Bronson's head. Bronson had a concussion afterwards. He'll be better on Wednesday. It's going to be fine. He hit him real hard, and you know, little Brunson couldn't handle that. But he'll be back, and he's going to be back with a vengeance. He lit a fire. Spencer Jones is going to strike out, but he's going to hit more hits than strikeouts. It's going to happen. It will be good. We'll be good.
1: It's the little things about being a sports fan, right? I mean, when you're on stage, at least you can make fun of your teams, at least, right? If you don't succeed. If you do, then you brag your ass off. Corey, man, you're a talent. It's good to talk to you, man. And it's been too long. Thank you so much for your time here on ESPN Radio. Again, check
0: you
1: his shows
0: well.
1: Out. He's coming to Plano, Texas, coming up just in a couple of days, as a matter of fact. You know, I live in Dallas. I'm coming. I'll see you on the 12th.
0: Dude, come. Why not?
1: Let's
0: come
1: go.
0: Out, bro.
1: I'm
0: you're
1: coming.
0: Like 25-minute drive.
1: Yeah, you know Texas. Oh, yeah, I'm coming. Done. You're right next to the star where the Cowboys are. You can put a little gree-gree on them, right? I don't know if you're a Giants or Jets fan, right? Put a little gree-gree. Bam, there it is. Done. You know what gree-gree means if you spent time in Louisiana. There you go.
0: Yeah, I know what gree-gree is. I know about the gree-gree.
1: Corey, good to see you, man. Good to talk to you again, and continue success. You're priceless.
0: Appreciate it, guys.
1: Have fun.
0: Thank you so much.
1: That dude is Corey B. His interaction with the audience is my favorite part, Amber. I mean, he'll find somebody and just go. And it is absolutely hilarious. So he's coming to your town. Check him out. I am Corey B. And, hey, diehard Knicks fan who had a bad night last night.
2: Yeah. Well, a lot of them did. But we'll see. 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

0: Amber and Ian. Stanley Cup playoff update.
1: Hell, Amber, I just looked down. We were just talking, and a goal was scored. 3-1, Carolina leads Vegas right now, midway through the first period, and buckle your seatbelts. This is going to be another wild ride here at Amber and Ian on ESPN Radio.
2: Yeah, the
1: on
2: games,
1: ABC.
2: The games in this series are averaging, averaging what, 8.5 goals? I think I said 8.5 goals earlier per game. Unbelievable how many goals. 25 combined goals through the first 3 games. And now we've got 4 more to add to that equation.
1: Insane.
2: From the 4th game already. So we'll continue to keep you updated on the live action throughout the evening here on ESPN Radio. Every night here on Amber and Ian, we find out what is a big deal and what's not a big deal. So let's get to it.
0: It's making headlines.
3: Extra, extra, read all about it.
0: But is it a big deal or not a big deal with Amber and Ian?
2: And our producer tonight, Josiah Howard. Hello, Josiah.
4: What is going on, y'all?
1: You're a laugh.
2: I do.
1: Well, you're laughing at me most of the time in the breaks. Yeah,
2: his laugh isn't going on yet. We'll see how big deal, not a big deal is.
4: We'll see how funny this big deal, not a big deal gets. But we're going to start more lighthearted here. Last night, Paul Skeens was driving by the Engomer Franklin Park Little League baseball field, saw the lights on, and just pulled on in. He just went in, and there were plenty of kids practicing baseball over there, and he stayed for just about 2 hours taking pictures and playing catch. This is all through at FS Big Bob on X. Big deal, not a big deal, Amber, that Paul Skeens amongst the youth playing baseball.
2: That's a huge deal because it's the coolest deal ever.
1: Amen.
2: And I mean, if I was a super famous athlete, I would do stuff like this all the time. I think that is the coolest thing. I do wonder, Ian, how does it go, though? Like, you show up to the Little League field. Do you walk in and then you're like, I'm Paul Skeens? Like, how long does it take for people to realize you're there? Do you try to blend into the crowd? Do you walk up to the coach and introduce yourself? What are you doing in that scenario?
1: You're not introducing yourself in Pittsburgh if you're Paul Skeens. They know exactly who you are.
2: Well, I mean, at what point are you walking? Because nobody's expecting you to be there.
1: Can I have a catch?
2: Yeah. And then everyone's like,
1: everyone looks up and goes, holy bleep.
2: So it's a big deal, it's Paul Skeens.
1: Yes.
2: Like, you don't think they recognize him when he's walking
1: 1,000,000%. They knew it the moment that dude came close to the diamond. Absolutely.
2: I feel like it would be so disorienting because you're not expecting
1: Paul Skeens.
2: That's
1: like Troy Aikman walking into a Little League field in, you know, back in 1995. You know, in Dallas, Texas.
2: But I think your initial reaction would be that dude looks just like Paul Skeens because you wouldn't expect Paul Skeens to be here.
1: That's a good point. You just lost Josiah.
4: That's exactly what he looks like. That's exactly what I would say. I'd be like, he kind of looks like Paul Skeens.
2: That dude looks like Paul Skeens.
1: And then when he goes, want to have a catch? And he rips one about 102 miles an hour. You're like,
4: That's Paul Skeens.
2: How are you killing kids with his pitches? Goodness.
1: By the way, what that dude does for our military and everything with the Gary Sinise Foundation, Paul Skeens is that kind of guy.
2: Yeah.
1: He's just a great human. He joins us every year along with Gary Sinise to promote, you know, their Christmas Foundation and everything else. He's just a good dude. So I'm not surprised that he's doing things like just walking up on a Little League yard and

0: Going, hey, want to have a catch?
1: Stay for 2 hours. So cool.
0: Awesome.
2: Seems like anybody would want him on their team, outside of the fact that he's obviously one of the most talented pitchers baseball has ever seen.
0: Awesome.
1: Yeah.
0: Great story.
1: Great guy.
2: Serena Williams marked her return to professional tennis with a straight set doubles victory at HSBC Championships. The last time she played 4 years ago in the 2022 U.S. Open. And now she's on to the quarterfinals in this doubles tournament. Ian, big deal, not a big deal. Serena Williams, man, on to the next round.
0: I said this last week, and I'll say it again. This ain't just about doubles. She's playing in Wimbledon. I will bet, and everyone doubted me when I said this.
1: She's playing singles in Wimbledon?
0: Yep. But there's no doubt in my mind. Or at least doubles. I mean, she's playing in Wimbledon. Because everyone doubted me when I said, hey, mark it down, done deal. AJ Brown, he's going to the Pats. Okay. Well, where's AJ Brown right now? I'm telling you, folks, she's not going over there and training just to play doubles in a warm-up tourney for Wimbledon. Serena Williams will be playing either doubles or singles at Wimbledon. Mark it down, big deal.
1: I think this is a big deal because I root for the olds, and Serena is one of us. And I
0: 44 now, right?
1: 44, Serena Williams. I appreciate that she is out there and that she is doing it and that she's kicking butt and taking names while she's doing it. So I am here for it.
2: All right. Miles Russell among two 17-year-olds who earned a spot in the U.S. Open on Monday, still determine whether Russell brings his caddy from his 36-hole qualifier, the son of Tiger Woods, Charlie Woods. So Russell is ranked number 10 in amateur in the world, survived a bogey in the first playoff hole, grabbed the fourth and the final spot from the Florida qualifier. Woods, one of his closest friends, is also going to Florida State with Miles Russell. Mm-hmm. Amber, big deal, not a big deal.
1: Well, this is the opposite of rooting for the olds. This is the youngs, and this is as young as it gets. But yeah, it's obviously a big deal. 17 years old, the ladies of Florida State University. That, you know, if you're looking for a potential partner, ladies,
0: oh Lord.
1: Maybe he should be hanging around the golf team. I'm just saying. This kid seems like he's got a bright future, Ian.
0: Stop it. Oh, my gosh.
1: You sure you wouldn't want this kid as a son-in-law? Come on.
0: No. I'm dealing with a kid right now with his wisdom teeth taken out, right?
1: Yeah, I mean, you got a doped in my home up kid right upstairs. Now.
2: But can he golf?
1: Right. You have a doped up kid.
0: No, he
1: kid
0: plays
1: upstairs,
0: lacrosse, right?
1: And the next thing you know, you
0: why couldn't he play golf? Son of a, right? He's a damn lacrosse player, which I love lacrosse.
1: But lacrosse is not going to do as much.
0: Not even close. It's a big deal. Like, this story is a big deal because, one, it's Charlie. Two, whoever he's caddying for, remember the name, right? He's going to be a bad A. So, yeah, it's a big deal. Hell yeah, it's a big deal. I remember Jordan Spieth playing in Lord Byron's tournament, the Byron Nelson, at 16. And he told Randy Galloway and I when I was on local radio, ESPN Dallas, he's 16 years old. Mm-hmm. I don't enter a tournament that I don't intend to win. Mm-hmm. He went on to win 3 majors, and in that tourney at 16, he was in the final 5 coming into the 16th hole.
1: You know what kind of access you'd have if Jordan Spieth was your son-in-law?
0: Going back to your previous comment.
2: Is it like we could look for a baseball player instead?
0: Let me get this kid upstairs who's stoned on pain meds from wisdom teeth being taken out.
1: Saying, wisdom teeth.
0: You need to switch sports, buddy, right?
1: I'm just not sure he's going to get you a ticket to the U.S. Open. And I don't know if you're going to be sitting at the Masters on Sunday.
0: I'm looking at my grandfather's golf clubs right here going, hey, you know what? You want to take one of these up, buddy? Right? I hate all of you right now. I don't like any of you.
1: No, but you do. But you're stuck with us. And that's the
2: thing. That's true.
1: Of what we're doing for another hour here on ESPN Radio. Because coming up next, there is more Amber and Ian. We are rolling on. What in the world is happening in college football? We do have to get back into the whole Brendan Sorsby discussion right here on ESPN Radio and on the ESPN
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0: Wednesday's show. 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
12: Christine Lisi. The Hurricanes looking to tie up the Stanley Cup final at 2 games apiece, taking on the Golden Knights in Game 4. This one on ABC. Carolina right now has a 3-1 lead on Vegas at the first intermission. They are looking at a possible goal by Vegas scored late. The goal scorers for the Hurricanes, Jackson Blake, Logan Stankoven, and Jordan Staal. Baseball, Toronto's Dylan Cease, 1 run, 3 hits, 11 strikeouts in 6 innings tonight. Philadelphia's Zach Wheeler has been good as well. 1 run, 6 hits, 5 Ks. Phils and Blue Jays tied at 1, bottom 7. Dodgers shook off an early 2-0 deficit. They have scored 7 unanswered runs, including an RBI double from Shohei Ohtani. LA is up 8-2 on Pittsburgh, top of the 7th inning. Bottom 7 from Cleveland, Guardians, and Yankees still knotted up at 2. Marlins lead the Diamondbacks 6-3, top of the 7th. Otto Lopez 2-for-4 with 3 runs scored. A 3-run blast by Mitch Garver. Mariners leading the Orioles 4-2, bottom of the 5th inning. Cardinals got to Freddy Peralta, 6 runs, 6 hits in 6. They lead the Mets 7-0 in the top of the 7th inning. Braves have gotten 2 home runs from Matt Olson. They lead the White Sox 4-3, bottom 4. One final, Rays over the Red Sox 4-3. Tampa improves to an MLB best 23-9 at home this season. Big 12's executive board set to meet with Commissioner Brett Yormark Thursday to discuss options regarding Texas Tech quarterback Brendan Sorsby. A judge yesterday granted Sorsby a temporary injunction.

0: conviction expected to protect his eligibility for the 2026 season in the wake of his sports gambling admissions. Ravens defensive end Calais Campbell told reporters he thinks the 2026 NFL season will be playing.
1: Hey, it's Michelle Smallman, and coming up Wednesday as the Spurs look to even the finals, I'll tell you what I need to see from Wemby in Game 4 if they want to get the job done. It's on Sportsman like 6 a.m. Eastern right here on ESPN Radio, ESPN2, and ESPNU.

0: This is Amber and Ian on ESPN Radio. Fireball.
1: The college sports world is up in arms, all because of what a county district court judge did in Lubbock County, Texas. You're listening to Amber and Ian. We're presented to you by Progressive Insurance. You can find him at Ian Fitz ESPN. You can find me at Amber W Sports. So yesterday, a Lubbock County District Court judge, Judge Ken Curry, he ordered the NCAA to permit Texas Tech quarterback Brendan Sorsby to participate in the 2026 football season. That is despite the fact that Sorsby has acknowledged a history of placing thousands of impermissible bets on sports, including betting on his own team while he was playing on it. And because of that, of course, now the collegiate sports world, Ian, is all up in arms. We're getting reaction all over the place. I know you've been hearing from people all over the place since we got the news yesterday. So let's bring in the former OU AD, Joe Castiglione, kind enough to give us some of his time. And Joe, let's just start with the basic. What was your reaction when you heard about this injunction?
2: Well, good evening, Amber and Ian. Thanks for having me on. I thought that music bumper by Pitbull was probably a good lead-in to the reaction that that you're receiving about this. So my reaction isn't a whole lot different than most of what you've heard from not just those of us in college athletics, sports in general, because we all know about the dangers of gambling, especially by those that are closely connected or directly involved in sports. Moreover, what drives people's insane reaction to this is that people playing the sports are gambling, number one, gambling on their sport, and worst of all, gambling on a team in which they're participating. Now, we certainly want to have a caveat to this, that we recognize that gambling can definitely evolve into an addiction, and it's a serious one. And so there's compassion for what might drive certain behaviors, and let's, you know, acknowledge a person stepping up and admitting rather than staying in denial. And we're glad that a person's getting help for that. So we want to acknowledge that part of it, and yet we're dealing with judgment by people who are technically out of sports. It's about a rule in our business, not a law. You know, we call it a bylaw because we're part of an organization, but we're part of a shared governance organization, and we make this rule, and everybody knows it. This is not some obscure rule in a rule book. You don't bet on sports. And you certainly do not bet on a sport that you're playing while you're playing it and it's for the team that you're associated with. So I think that's what drives the reaction, an appropriate reaction, because we have crossed over into a whole new world of looking at how the intersection of our rules and how we realize that courts can step in and provide TROs or injunctions to permit people to circumvent the rules. And we're just really the perfect example of why college athletics is in a very tough spot right now.
3: Josie, you've been around, you know, college sports. Shoot, man, going back to, what, 1980? I think when you were at Georgetown. We've known each other a long time.

0: when it comes to the rule book being black and white, as it is with the NCAA, you bet on a sport you're playing, much less a team that you're playing for. Even if you bet on them to win, you're gone. Yet a local court comes in and says, nope, you're good, doesn't matter. What does that mean for the NCAA and how powerless they are, and how do you fix it?
1: Well, Ian, to some degree, it means something bigger for all of us, because the NCAA, like any big organization, and regardless of what kind of governance structure we put in place, it's going to have flaws. There's nothing perfect about everything we do in life. We understand that. But this was the best way we chose to govern ourselves. And the NCAA is a membership-led organization. And this is a rule, amongst other rules, that we put in to basically block certain behaviors that relate to ethics. Because this one has such a big waterfall to it. So we have to have the environment in which we develop young people, the fact that we are tied to a North Star of education and we're playing sports in different levels of different colleges and universities throughout the broad NCAA makeup, you just don't do certain things. And that's why I said at the beginning, this one had bright lights, neon signs. You don't do it. You just know you don't do it, because it opens up the door for more questions about the ethics of what we do. And so to your point, although the judge has ruled on this, and at the moment the NCAA is powerless, as much as they're fighting against this, and I want to give them credit, they're fighting against this best they can. The judge has blocked their ability to prevent an athlete from playing. Worse yet, there really aren't any serious consequences to his actions. We're not even talking about a second chance here yet, because there isn't really been much of any consequence to his actions. But third, it's the unintended consequences that this creates. We still have one thing left, or we will have totally crossed the Rubicon in our world. And the one thing left is whether or not the folks at Texas Tech, or perhaps even broadly, more broadly in the conference, let him play. You know, they don't have to. The court might have ruled in their favor, in the player's favor to allow him to play. But the folks there don't have to let him play. They can step up and still make their own decision. They may not have had a legal argument in this case, but they still have certainly a moral argument and a moral position that they could decide to protect. Now, we read their comments. We don't know what they'll do in the long run.
0: What would you do?
1: Certainly supporting him.
0: Joe, what would you do?
1: I would not let him play. Absolutely would not let him play. Period. Hard stop. No way. It's not personal. Take the person name out of this. But if you gave me a fact pattern based on everything we have heard and read in this particular case, and you said, here is the fact pattern, what would your decision be? Would not let him play, or her play, whatever the case might be. And we've been faced with that, you know, in a few times during my career, where different athletes have had, you know, different brushes with the law, had gone forward and sought and received a TRO, and we kept them on the squad. We had to do that, but we never let them play. They never entered a game. And that was our choice. I remember a case years ago when we were dealing with an NCAA matter, and we found an athlete had broken the rule. And it was a high-profile player, a starter, and we were a preseason number one ranked football team. And we removed that player from our roster, and they never played again for us. So I'm not sitting here, you know, without having some of those kinds of

0: experiences. Ian, I know that we'll play this versus that, you know, sort of this transitive property. Well, it was okay in this case and not okay in that case. I get that. We can't merge them all together. This is something uniquely different. And you asked me the question, and I definitely would not let the person play.
1: Former Oklahoma AD Joe Castiglione joining us here on Amber and Ian. Joe, we're up against it in terms of time, but before I get you out of here, I am curious your thoughts on what fixes all of this, because obviously at the end, and I don't mean just the Brendan Sorsby specific issue, all of it, you know, because we're seeing it all over the place. Obviously, we're seeing these student athletes address these matters in court at both the county, the state level, the federal level. There's a lot to it. But what does fix it? Are you somebody who's an advocate of Congress getting involved?
0: Absolutely. And I've been asked to and have served on President Trump's committee that has been the forerunner to some of the legislation, most notably the one brought forward by Senator Cruz and Senator Cantwell. Now, I'm not in the room with them as they wrote the bill, but I've been part of the overall committee that has talked about this. And fortunately, we've had a lot of student athlete participation in that effort, and we've heard directly over and over from our student athletes, so we're hearing what they represent, and they're concerned about this just as every one of us are, and hopefully we'll be able to have something. Maybe it's not the bill as it reads right now, but some parts of that are really good as a first step. Hopefully we get some type of support, both not just in the Senate, but you know, as it relates and goes through the House. And so that's a step, you know, and it's the problem, Amber, because we are part of an organization now that, again, we admit there have been flaws, we admit maybe actions should have been taken long ago. Nobody's perfect in this, but at the core, we cannot make and enforce rules of our organization, because every one of them is now challenged in any court that a person wants to bring the challenge can go before. And that's a problem. That's a problem. And none of us are trying to operate in an unlawful world. None of us are trying to go against any of the laws of our land. But just at its fundamental core, we can't make and enforce the rules of our organization. And I get it. When you have, you know, certain cases that stand out and you paint the picture for that particular case, one can make, you know, a case in favor of that individual. But what's happening, Amber and Ian, is that once that judgment is made, it opens the door to so many other things that the courts aren't considering.
2: Josie,
0: that's where we are.
2: We're up against it. Man, we could talk to you for hours on this, to say the least. Amber, actually, in our pre-show meeting, goes, we could do like 3, 4, 6 hours on this topic. Would you, as an athletic director, and 20 seconds here, Josie, would you cancel or schedule Texas Tech as an athletic director right now, knowing this ruling? As Georgia has already said, Nebraska has said, we don't want to play Texas Tech in any sport. What would you do?
0: It's certainly on the table, but if we see the player actually play the majority of the season, again, there's not been any discussion of consequences. I think it has to go beyond that. I think just not scheduling them is maybe a step, but it's not a big enough step.
2: Well, what is the biggest step? What would you do?
0: I think we're talking about this is going to take a huge cut out of the soul of college athletics. And I think we have to take much more, you know, perhaps you would say draconian action that, you know, would prevent them from participating in some of the other competitions. You know, maybe they play their seasons, but maybe there's something more specific that happens or, you know, impacts their ability to participate.

0: in the postseason.
1: It is notable.
0: We can all say we're not going to play him. Yeah. That's only going to be part of it.
2: Joe, you're always been about what's best for the game. Thank you so much for the time.
0: That's it.
2: You're the best, man. We appreciate you, Joe.
1: Thanks, Joe. I appreciate it.
0: We don't wish any ill will on anybody, but we just have to say certain things are sacred here, and we talked about the reasons behind why this one is important.
2: Amen. Josie, thanks, Joe. You're the best, man. Thank you.
0: Appreciate you all.
1: It is notable that the Soresby trial, the final trial in that case, is scheduled 2 weeks after the national championship, just in case Texas Tech makes it. Coming up next here, we will continue with this conversation. Ian and I actually see this situation a little bit differently. I look at this thing a little bit differently than most people, obviously, as a lawyer. But this thing is interesting with so many angles. So we're going to continue to unpack it right here on ESPN Radio.
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10: 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Some argue that high school athletes who play one sport all year long have a better chance of landing a lucrative pro contract. But that's simply not true. In fact, 30 of the 32 first-round picks in last year's NFL draft played more than one sport in high school. Of the 32 players drafted, 22 also participated in high school track and field. 19 also played basketball. Some also played baseball and lacrosse. What's the path to success for high school athletes here in Michigan, no matter what their goals might be? Study hard. Always do your best. And if you can, play more than one sport in high school.
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0: So the Brendan Sorsby news that we got yesterday, where a judge in Lubbock County, Texas, issued an injunction that's going to allow Brendan Sorsby, the quarterback for Texas Tech, to play football this season. That's despite the fact that he's bet on sports, including his own sport, including his own team. He's admitted to it, reportedly up to $90,000 and maybe more than that. So he's going to play football. And a lot of people have had a lot of reactions around
1: it. Turned college athletics upside down yesterday.
0: Yeah. And so you and I, we were able to talk about it some amongst ourselves early in the show. If you missed that or anything here, we've had a lot to talk about, especially with hockey and basketball, the NFL, everything else. Check out the podcast on the ESPN app. But Ian, obviously, a lot of people are frustrated by this particular ruling.
1: Yeah. And we just had, you know, a long time. Oklahoma Athletic Director Joe Castiglione, who's been on every major college board, committee, you name it, he's done it. And he says there's no way that he should be allowed to play. If he were on his team at Oklahoma, he would not allow him to play, meaning Brendan Sorsby, having been, you know, diagnosed with a gambling addiction, which is an addiction, and God bless him for getting help.
0: Well, and that has everything to do with why you did he was
1: bet on your own team, yeah, and you did bet on your own sport, and it is black and white in the NCAA rulebook. You bet on your sport, you're done, you're gone, you will not play ball ever again. And this is what Charlie Baker told Pat McAfee, and he told us this at the college football seminar 2 years ago. The NCAA does not have any power. We have rules, but you can go to a local judge, local court, and have any rule that we have in our rule book overturned.
0: Well, not just local, because the NCAA is being challenged at the federal level all over the place as well, and largely losing those cases too. Those cases are your antitrust cases.
1: But this is exactly what happened, what Charlie Baker was talking about, that the NCAA rules, they don't matter. They don't matter. And now, you bet on college football, no problem. Come on in. We'll have a local judge overturn it, and you're playing for our team. That's what happened.
0: In part, this is because of the rules that they've had in place and the way they've conducted themselves for so many years. It opens them up to all of this. What's interesting to me about this particular case, and again, this is just a preliminary injunction, so I think people do need to recognize that this is a preliminary injunction in one specific county. It doesn't set some sort of precedent around the country. This does not mean that student athletes can go gamble and then another judge and then sue the NCAA and another judge is necessarily going to agree with this county judge in Lubbock. It doesn't work like that. But also, I do think what's interesting is that Sorsby is suing under contract principles. This is not an antitrust case, right? Most of them that we've seen with the NCAA is antitrust. That's a whole complicated thing. The contract principles are a little bit more straightforward and a little bit easier to understand. But what's interesting about that is that his causes of action are under contract theory, meaning that there is a contractual relationship, they're saying, that exists between the student athlete and the NCAA. That in and of itself is of interest.
1: There's no power with the NCAA. That's the problem.
0: Well, I don't know if I completely agree with that there's no power, but the judge in this particular case thought that there was enough merit to what Sorsby is initially arguing, that if he wasn't allowed to play football during the pendency of the proceedings, and this thing is not going to get wrapped up until after football season, then he would be irreparably harmed because there's no way to put a monetary value on him being able to play football this season in terms of development, because this is a developmental sport when you're talking about it at the collegiate level.
1: The irreparable harm thing drove me insane, Amber. Like, you have a chance to go to the NFL. You can go back and get your degree like a million other people have done. Irreparable harm, just stop. Stop with that. You know, Judge, I see you. I hear you. I'm dismissing you.
0: Well, we don't.

0: No, the appellate court is going to agree with this judge. That's important as well. The NCAA is appealing this ruling.
1: Yep.
0: And so it's entirely possible that the appellate court will feel differently and will not feel like there's irreparable harm. And if they don't, then what essentially they would be saying is if Sorsby won this case in the end, then there would be some sort of monetary award that would make up for the fact that he wasn't allowed to play this season. This judge did not think that you could put essentially a price on the development, the stage, the camaraderie, the coaching, everything that goes into college football, that you really can't put a price on it. That's essentially what this judge was saying.
1: There may be more on this bone.
0: Yeah.
1: Yeah.
0: All right. Well, coming up next, maybe we'll roll with this. Also, of course, NBA Finals. We have to react to what we saw last night there right here on ESPN Radio.
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0: So why do teenagers play high school sports?
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0: Center.
1: I'm Christine Lisi. Game 4 of the Stanley Cup Final on ABC. William Karlsson's third goal of this postseason has pulled the Golden Knights within one. They are now down 3-2 to Carolina in the second period. Knights lead the series 2-1. Major League Baseball, an impressive pitcher's duel between Philadelphia's Zach Wheeler and Toronto's Dylan Cease. Wheeler, a run, 6 hits, 5 strikeouts in 6. Cease also went 6 innings. He gave up a run on 3 hits and struck out 11. Bryson Stott with a go-ahead RBI double. Phillies leading the Blue Jays 2-1 in the top of the ninth. Dodgers up 12-2 on the Pirates top of the 8th. 2 RBI and a run scored for Shohei Ohtani. Jazz Chisholm Jr. go-ahead solo home run. That's put the Yankees up 3-2 on the Guardians. That game now in the bottom of the 8th inning. Orioles scored twice in the bottom of the ninth. They are knotted up at 4 with the Mariners. Cardinals 6 runs on 6 hits on Freddie Peralta in 6 innings. They are up 7-0 on the Mets. Bottom of the 8th inning. Braves leading the White Sox 4-3. Bottom 6. Matt Olson with 2 home runs on the night. Rays improved to an MLB best 23-9 at home this season thanks to a 4-3 victory over the Red Sox. The Big 12's executive board set to meet with Commissioner Brett Yormark Thursday to discuss options regarding Texas Tech quarterback Brendan Sorsby. A judge yesterday granted Sorsby a temporary injunction expected to protect his eligibility for the 2026 season in the wake of his sports gambling admissions. Panthers coach Dave Canales revealed he recently underwent a procedure to remove a small spot of basal cell carcinoma. A routine cancer screening provided by the team identified some of the areas of concern on his nose.
2: 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Coming up on Wednesday's show, can Wemby and the Spurs even up the NBA Finals at 2 games apiece? What a massive NBA Finals Game 4 will get you ready for on Wednesday's Rich Eisen Show on Disney Plus, the ESPN app, and ESPN Radio.
3: We have been reacting to the news that Texas Tech quarterback Brendan Sorsby is going to be allowed, barring an appeal here, whether that's successful, but at least for now, he is going to be allowed to play football in the 2026 season. The world of college football is litty reacting to this. Everybody's up in arms. If you want to react to it, we love when you do. Chime into the conversation here on Amber and Ian. 888-SAY-ESPN, 888-729-3776. 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You can give us your reaction to the situation with Brendan Sorsby. 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This was SportsCenter is presented to you by Gusto. So Ian, I mean, obviously I know that you're upset about this and that you're up in arms, and I'm only trying to temper it because of course I would just say well, most people are up
4: in arms. My reaction, I was more shocked,
3: right?
4: Because
3: most people were, and it does seem shocking.
4: It's black and white. It is literally in the rule book.
3: Right. But you this isn't the ultimate rule.
4: As my dogs are now barking
3: also. Your dogs are upset as well that Sorsby's going to be playing college football. This isn't the actual definitive ruling, right? But this is just a temporary injunction. This is just allowing him to play football this season.
4: Yeah. But when's the injunction over?
3: During this court case. What's interesting, though, to remember.

0: number here, by the way, is Sorsby's also being sued. Sorsby's being sued by Cincinnati because he transferred from Cincinnati to Texas Tech. And so Cincinnati's suing him for breaking his NIL contract with them. And that also is interesting.
1: Yeah.
0: Right. And so we've seen those sorts of things settle in the past when we have seen these schools. We have seen schools sue student athletes. What, I think there was the kid that transferred to LSU from Washington. Was that right? And or no, he ended up going back to Washington. No, he didn't transfer. He couldn't leave.
1: The quarterback at Washington.
0: Right. Yeah. The quarterback at Washington. He got spooked. There was another one from Wisconsin and Miami where there was lawsuits flying around. So there's been several. And typically what we see is that, you know, they reach some sort of settlement. We don't hear about it. I'm waiting for one of those cases to go to court. I want one of those cases, whether it's Sorsby or somebody. I want one of those to play out because that'll be interesting to see whether the student athlete in those situations takes an L.
1: That's a whole nother conversation to me. And this is what I have gotten from coaches unsolicited texting me and athletic directors, you know, calling me going, what are we doing? I mean, get this out there, please. Put this narrative out there. What are we doing? The NCAA's rule book doesn't exist anymore. That's the biggest concern they have, Amber. Yeah, the coaches and the athletic directors are going, it's black and white. You bet on the sport you're playing in the NCAA rule book. It's like Pete Rose, to put it very bluntly, in Major League Baseball. You go to spring training, it's everywhere. Gamble, you're gone. You go to a Major League Baseball clubhouse, gamble, you're gone. Every NCAA player knows, gamble, you're gone on your sport. You're gone.
0: Right, but it would be completely different.
1: It's black and white. But then, so the NCAA's rules, Brendan Sorsby, you're done. You bet on Indiana football when you were a player at Indiana. That's black and white, Amber.
0: But Brendan Sorsby doesn't have a union that collectively bargained and agreed to that. And Pete Rose did. And that's incredibly important when it comes to all of these cases
1: against the NCAA. That's what the coaches and ADs are telling me. Like, right. Hey, we have, the NCAA has zero power.
0: And in
1: none. And so that, here's the example that I was given. What is to stop any school, even though it's in the NCAA rule book, once you go pro, you're done. You have no, your eligibility is history, right? You're done. That's how we all understand it, correct? Correct?
0: Yes.
1: What is to stop now, because the NCAA rule book has zero power, zero, from a college team to sit there and look at an NFL roster and the last cut, let's say their wide receiver got hurt, right, in their training camp. And this is what one coach posed to me, a P4 coach, and said, I lost my top wideout. But this NFL team, on the last, you know, round of cuts in fall camp, they just cut a guy that they may put him on the practice squad. He's going to make, what, $400,000? Well, I can pay him $4 million. Come play for me. The NCAA rule book says you can't do that. But the NCAA rule, it also says you can't bet on.
0: Yeah, but those two things are not the same. And I'm not suggesting that can't be challenged, but that would be the NFL player would have to sue the NCAA to try to get that eligibility. We did see in college basketball.
1: That's what they're saying. The courts have more power than the NCAA.
0: The courts have more power than the NCAA. I mean, that's always been.
1: And so, therefore, why can't you go poach an NFL roster or a practice squad player to pay him more money?
0: The courts aren't expressing their power because they're trying to control college football. The courts are telling you that there's legal issues with the NCAA rules. That's by and large what they are telling you over and over again, is that these rules should not exist. And these judges are challenging the rules themselves because the rules have been, in large part, and I'm not talking about just Sorsby here with the contract dispute. I'm talking about in a broader sense, especially when we're talking about the antitrust litigation. The courts are telling you over and

0: over again that this was always a one-way street, nothing was collectively bargained, and that these rules should have been challenged a long time ago, essentially, and maybe should have never been in place. But even just take the Brendan Sorsby case. One of the things that's being missed in that opinion, that four-page opinion from that judge in Lubbock County, Texas, is he makes it so that there is this rule on the NCAA books called the rule of restitution, where if a player plays and then is later found ineligible, then there could be massive ramifications where essentially the school playing the player could get in trouble. Everybody could kind of get in trouble, right, in the end. So in other words, Texas Tech could get in trouble if he ends up being found ineligible at the end of this case. Well, this judge in Lubbock County essentially said that that rule is obsolete and that it's not applicable here.
1: He's not a Texas Tech alum. He's a Houston Cougar alum.
0: He's not a Texas Tech alum. Yeah,
1: but he is elected in Lubbock County where, yes, you have to have Red Raiders voting for you.
0: But he basically says this NCAA rule, the rule of restitution, does not apply. And so even if Brendan Sorsby in the end ends up being found ineligible, there can't be any financial penalty against Texas Tech for playing him or against these schools for playing against him. That is actually in here because I know you guys keep mentioning, you know, whether these schools will refuse to play him. Well, the judge had the foresight to think about this and make it so that nobody can get fined if, in fact, they're playing against him or he's playing. That renders the NCAA's rule, the rule of restitution, very powerless. And he's not the only judge who has done that. We've seen that over and over again. But also, it's a ridiculous bleeping rule, Ian, because it hinders due process. And it is why we didn't have student athletes use the court system to challenge the NCAA rules for decades and decades and decades, because they used to fear it because the NCAA had all of these rules in place to try to completely prohibit it and hamstring the student athlete. So it is said, so it is done.
1: I'm trying not to get too legal,
0: but I mean, there's reasons that the student athletes are having some power back and winning some of these battles from a legal perspective.
1: All I know,
0: some of this stuff was ridiculous.
1: You can't bet on your team.
0: You can't bet
1: on your sport. That's plain and
0: that should be
1: cut and dry.
0: We can agree that should be
1: damn dry.
0: These things are never
1: Pete Rose is banned and was banned, right? For why? Why? Not betting on football because he bet on his sport.
0: He agreed to that rule.
1: And guess what? It is in the NCAA. It's in the NCAA rule book. You can't bet on your sport.
0: Brendan Sorsby didn't agree to any of this. You can make that argument.
1: And so, I, again, that's the coach's points that are calling me. What's to say that I can't now? We didn't agree that I can't go and poach an NFL player off a practice squad.
0: Yeah, that would need to be challenged in court. I mean, they could challenge
1: it. There you go. Right? So the
0: There was the kid on Duke that was playing basketball that had gone to the
1: Alabama.
0: Duke, right?
1: Alabama.
0: Yeah, Alabama, that's what it was. Alabama, not Duke.
1: And Baylor.
0: I blame
1: and
0: Duke.
1: It's already started in college basketball. I can tell you stories that other athletic directors have told me in the last 24 hours of, man, these insane, like, women's and men's tennis, where they're coming in going, hey, come in under track and field, right, as a scholarship, because we have one left, and we'll put, you go play tennis, and we'll pay you whatever.
0: That's ridiculous.
1: There are loopholes everywhere, but the one thing that should never ever, and I wager you know that, but I'm not playing ball. I did at one time, but I'm not playing ball now, so I can wager. If you're wagering on the sport that you are playing, there is no damn way you should be eligible to play college or pro ball. End of conversation.
0: But this isn't as simple as that. This judge, that's not the analysis that the judge is applying.
1: No,
0: I'm asking you
1: morally, should you, if the NCAA, and it's in their rule book, it is written clear as day, black and white. If you bet on the sport you're playing,
0: well, it's not a moral thing. It's an integrity of the game thing. That's important.
1: But it is in the NCAA rule book.
0: Right, but they're not doing it because of the goodness of their heart. They're doing it because they're obviously trying to preserve the integrity of the game.
1: So what do you think should happen? I'm asking.

0: Forget legality. What do you believe?
1: The NCAA obviously has a vested interest in trying to protect the integrity of the game because it protects the product and it's what we're all buying. It's what they're selling to us. They have a harder time getting the eyeballs if none of us trust the game.
0: What do you believe should happen to Brendan Sorsby?
1: From a legal perspective?
0: What do you believe should happen?
1: As a college football fan, obviously, I don't want him playing college football either. But I also understand that these courts are not making these rules or deciding something like a temporary injunction, which is not setting some sort of Supreme Court precedent, but a temporary injunction in Lubbock County under these
0: specific instances.
1: Will you
0: ever trust a game that is being played that with Brendan Sorsby is playing quarterback?
1: Will I ever trust a game that's being played with Brendan Sorsby? So you think he's throwing games?
0: Maybe.
1: Is what you're saying.
0: No, I'm not saying it. I didn't say that. I said I'm asking the question, would you trust a game that Brendan Sorsby is playing quarterback?
1: I mean, that's a very loaded question for either of us to answer publicly because there is a component here of the fact that we are talking about somebody who has admitted to addiction and is seeking help for addiction. And by the way, as part of this injunction being granted, as part of the ruling, there are six things that he has to do, which includes treatment. And he has to continue to do these things. And if he does not, then he is immediately ineligible.
0: And he went to rehab for 35 days. And I give him the utmost credit for going 35 days of rehab is a long. I've been to rehab for pain pills. I mean, I've done it. It is. Right. So addiction is it's a B. But I'm telling you, when you're talking about wagering, it's black and white. In my opinion, I'm a Joe Castiglione and a lot of other athletic directors and a lot of other coaches. You bet on the game, you're done.
1: And I don't think any of it's black and white if it's playing out in the court system, which it should never have been to begin with.
0: And it's not irreparable harm, as a judge called it, because, hey, you can go back and get your degree, and you're going to be drafted and go and play and make millions of dollars in the NFL. It's not irreparable harm.
1: All right, so you can hit us up. You can chime into this conversation. 888-SAY-ESPN, 888-729-3776. Plus, coming up next, NBA Finals, Game 4, tomorrow night. This has been such an amazing

0: At any given moment, somewhere in America, a baby is taking a first step, a developmental milestone. 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
1: As a mother, you don't want to have to worry about this bill is coming, but then she needs this chemo. 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

0: Augusta. We will be making room for that game on Amber Hell and yeah. Ian. So no Amber and Ian tomorrow night, but you got us tonight. We've been talking a lot about Brendan Sorsby, the Texas Tech quarterback who, as of right now, because of an injunction in Lubbock, Texas, will be playing football this season despite betting on even his own sport. 888-SAY-ESPN is how you chime into the conversation. Let's start with Grant.
1: Hold it up. Hit the horn. Let's go. Son of a biscuit. 2:52 to go in the second period. We've got 6 goals already. The twine has been dented. The light has been lit. It is Carolina 3, Vegas 3. Holy mother, the Hurricanes got out up 2-0. And here we are, 3-3 now. Wow. Back to our regularly scheduled program. Son of a holy mother, 6 goals already.
0: That's what, 31 goals now in this series, if I'm keeping track correctly. All right, that's unbelievable.
1: Good Lord.
0: We'll continue to keep you updated on the live action. Grant, I'm sorry. Thank you for your patience.
1: Grant, I lost my voice.
0: Ian's
1: go.
0: A little insane. Hey, Grant, what do you have for us? I'm Brendan Sorsby. Grant, did we scare Grant off?
1: Grant!

0: It's 3-3 with 2:42 to go in the second period.
1: I'm sorry, guys. I got a little shook because, Ian, that intro, I thought that intro was for me. So I thought, oh, man, what's going on?
2: It was alarming. Go ahead. Yeah. What do you have for us?
0: What do you got, buddy?
1: Well, one, I'm a Vegas Golden Knights fan, so...
0: there you go.
1: Yeah, I'm stoked on that. I like the Ben the Twine comment. And so to talk about Brendan Sorsby, I'm pretty much with everybody. You know, it's just rubbish, whatever he's doing or whatever it is. But wasn't Sorsby, I mean, he's a good QB. Like, wasn't he projected in the first round? So
0: correct.
1: I was thinking that maybe that had something to do with the decision. Like, he was getting some preferential treatment.
2: Well, and thanks for the call, Grant. I mean, he is a very good quarterback. So, yes, he was, you know, he had missed the NFL draft. And there was this idea that maybe he would try to get the NFL, petition the NFL for a supplemental draft, which they hadn't done in years. Seems unlikely.
0: Last one was 2019.
2: Right. But anyways, a good quarterback would be an NFL prospect. 888-ESPN. Dylan is calling us from Florida. Hey, Dylan, go ahead.
3: Hey, how are you guys? You know, as far as Sorsby goes, I don't see any way he should be able to play. I mean, what's more surprising to me, though, are that any of these teams would want him. I mean, how would every overthrown ball or bobbled snap not be thought about, like, you know, potentially what's going on here? I just don't see how it works at all, and I'm surprised that any teams would be willing to have him on their team more than anything.
2: Thanks, Dylan. I
3: That's
2: do think.
3: That's kind of my take on it.
2: Yeah, there is something to be said about that because obviously the integrity of the game, Ian, applies to the team itself. And can the team trust the player? He hasn't been accused of throwing any games. I think he was betting on his team.
0: He was betting on Indiana, not against Indiana, right. When he was before he transferred to Cincinnati and then transferred to Texas Tech.
2: And Cincinnati suing him for transferring to Texas Tech. So there's that. I'm running through these quickly because we're up against it. Ronnie is calling us from Alabama. Hey, Ronnie, thanks for the call. Go ahead.
4: Well, okay. I was wanting to ask you, Amber, why couldn't there be an agreement, a legal document that all the athletes in college or universities, you know, whatever, the whole shebang, every one of them, would have to sign a legal document saying they agree to abide by the rules. Wouldn't that keep the courts out of all this?
2: Well, thanks for the call, Ronnie. I mean, there has been some discussion about whether the student athletes should unionize. The
0: Northwestern tried that years ago, 15 years ago.
2: And it makes sense now more than ever. The universities, obviously, and the conferences and the NCAA do not want that because that would make the student athlete even more powerful. If we did go towards that direction, then you'd be talking like a CBA agreement and them agreeing to things, and then all of a sudden that does stop all these challenges in court one day. But that also creates an employer-employee relationship. And even though there is pay for play in these days, we're still operating under the guise of the fact that these are not actually employees. And when we make them straight up employees of the universities, then you open up a whole another can of worms with labor laws and everything else now that the universities would have to do to comply.
0: Can we just enjoy the game again?
2: Nope.
0: When does that happen? That's my question.
2: Yeah.
0: When is this? Can we just enjoy ball again?
2: Not for years.
0: Again.
2: Still. I think it's
0: Josiah, I'm looking at you and your glorious beard. I mean,
2: I'm enjoying this. I'm enjoying all this legal stuff. But it's
0: as a Florida Gator fan, you're enjoying this?
2: I'm enjoying the league. It's the wild, wild west out there, and there's a lot to break down from the legal perspective.
0: Please.
2: I do like about
0: can
2: it.
0: Can we play ball?
2: Yeah, well, we'll be playing ball in August, don't you worry. Coming up next, game night with Q Myers and Myron Metcalf.
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0: After an epic Game 3 on Saturday in the Stanley Cup Finals, it looks like we're headed to an epic Game 4. I'm Q Myers right now between the Hurricanes and VGK. It is knotted up at 3 at the end of two periods. It only took Carolina 3:30 in the first period to get their first two goals of the game. They actually scored 3 in the first. VGK answered back with 2 in the second to have it all knotted up at 3 heading into the third period. Carolina's outshot Vegas 22-11. Game 5 of the series comes up Thursday in Carolina. NBA final update. According to Arsham Sharania, he's reporting no flagrant upgrade on the uncalled foul of Spurs Victor Wembanyama to the Knicks' Jalen Brunson on Monday night. A league spokesperson told ESPN Wembanyama will stay at two flagrant points in the postseason. Senior Vice President of Referee Development and Training Monty McCutcheon joined Malika Andrews on NBA Today this afternoon and admitted a foul should have been called on Wemby's shove to Brunson's upper body. No further action from the NBA. And in the NFL, the Bengals have restructured quarterback Joe Burrow's contract. Sources told ESPN's Adam Schefter and NFL Network's Ian Rappaport on Tuesday. By adjusting the deal, the Bengals will gain $10 million in cap space for the upcoming season. The Bengals could have restructured up to $19.2 million by converting his entire base salary for the upcoming season. And the move was necessitated because of the pre-draft trade for defensive tackle Dexter Lawrence. Before the restructured deal, the team only had $7 million in effective cap space for the upcoming season. For more scores and analysis, check out ESPN.com and the all-new ESPN app. Coming up, Game Night with Myron Metcalf and me, Q Myers, here on ESPN Radio and the all-new ESPN app.
1: Coming up on the Wednesday edition of Unsportsmanlike with Chris Canty, Michelle Smallman, and me, Evan Cohen. We'll get you ready for a huge Game 4, even though the Knicks are up 2-1. Is it actually a must-win for them? It's Unsportsmanlike, 6 a.m. Eastern, right here on ESPN Radio, ESPN2, and ESPNU.

0: pass across Champagne. Good look at a three. Hits it, and he's fouled by Brunson. Champagne a chance at a four-point play. San Antonio chance for the lead, and Wemby's going to try a three, and he's going to hit. Here's Fox cutting to his right. Fades. Puts it up. Puts it in. A free throw line jumper for Fox. Huge hit with 12 seconds to go.
1: Biggest shot of the game. De'Aaron Fox delivers for the San Antonio Spurs.
0: Inbound OG takes the three. Missed it at the horn. The road team rules in these NBA finals. The San Antonio Spurs come to Madison Square Garden and knock off the Knicks 115-111. San Antonio down 2-1 in the NBA Finals.
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3: And that was the sounds of the Spurs taking Game 3 in Madison Square Garden to give us a series when it comes to the NBA Finals. They're now down 2-1. That sound coming in courtesy of ESPN Radio. 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He's Myron Metcalf. I'm Q Myers. Myron, that was a game that the Spurs had to have. There was no turning back. If they got down 0-3, it was going to be lights out. But so far, to keep even with the series, no home team has won a game. And the Spurs, they proved that in game number 3. Now we have a series 2-1.
4: Yeah, I mean, both of these teams have obviously shown a lot of talent, been dominant at stretches, but this is what the Spurs have done throughout the playoffs. You think they're out, you think they're down, we talk about how young they are, and then they just bounce back. And whereas the Knicks were unbeatable through their early series, but the Spurs told you last night that it's not going to be easy to just eliminate them from this race.
3: No, it's not. And I was really appreciative of the fact that the Spurs came out and basically did what most people were screaming from the mountaintops for them to do. Be aggressive. Go to the rim. Don't let Wemby start settling for three-pointers early and jumpers early and taking the ball at the top of the key. Get him going downhill to the bucket where he's most effective. And, oh, by the way, bigger than everybody else, right? He's the big giant in the rest of the land. And so why don't you let him go ahead and reign supreme? And it felt like that's what they did. Ultimately in that game, Myron, he only shot 4 three-pointers. I think that that's the world in which Wemby needs to live in.
4: Yeah, I mean, I think what he's discovered is there's a big difference between what you can do and what you should do.
3: Right.
4: You know, we've never seen a 7'4" guy do all the things he's capable of, fadeaway shots, three-pointers, bringing the ball up the court. We just haven't seen it, but it was almost like he was falling in love with his versatility.
3: Yeah.
4: Whereas nobody wins championships like that. You win championships being dominant in what you're best at, and I do agree, in game 3, it was like the light bulb went off again, and Wemby decided to be the force that we know he can be around the rim, and the Knicks didn't have an answer for it.
3: You know, T-Pain said he fell in love with a dancer, right? I'll keep it clean for
4: yeah,
3: radio
4: because really
3: it's a family. It's a family show. He fell in love with a dancer, yeah. And Wemby fell in love with the three-point shot. And just like the dancer T-Pain fell in love with, that's not real.
4: Yes.
3: Right? That's
4: yes.
3: A mirage, right? That's something that looks good from a distance, ain't really that good. So instead, he came back to reality, and he did what he did best. And that's when you could tell, okay, Wemby looks like he's going to have a really good game. Myron, if you remember, going into halftime at game number 2, Wemby only shot the ball 4 times.
4: Yeah.
3: Like, that can't be the recipe either. Now, I'm not saying that, you know, it's give me the ball and get out my way, I'm going to do everything, but you got to be more aggressive. So in game number 3, to Wemby's credit, he was more aggressive, and he was going downhill to the cup. Did not fall in love with the outside shot, and you see the kind of results that the game had, and you saw what he had was more effective, and I felt like that opened it up for the rest of the team.
4: Yeah, Q, it's like be 7'4".
3: Yes.
4: That's what the Spurs need from him. And I thought if you go back to game 2, the end of the game, I think Wemby, as good as he was in spurts, at the end of the game, I think there were a lot of mistakes. The turnover. The bad pass to Steph Castle. I think the potential game-winning shot at the end. Did you have to take that difficult shot, or was there a better shot for you at 7'4"? And I think coming into game 3, it was almost like he realized, okay, I can do a lot of those things. It's fun to show everybody what I'm capable of, but you got to go to the rim. And around the rim, there's just no one that can deal with him on both sides of the floor. And I thought also, in the fourth quarter, as good as Karl Anthony Towns has been, Wemby said, okay, in these clutch moments, I'm going to be the better player, and I think you saw that.
3: Yeah, we really did. And Brian Windhorst, ESPN NBA insider, was on the Rich Eisen show, and I love what he had to say about Wemby's game and how you know what kind of night it's going to be. Check it out.
5: What we've seen in these big, giant games in the conference finals and finals is you almost know within the first 2 or 3 minutes whether he's got his fastball. And I think his energy.

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2: From Studio Q in Las Vegas, Nevada, this is Game Night with Q Myers on ESPN Radio.
3: Wemby took the pass down floor, looked to shoot the three, now drives into Ananobi, off the glass and in, and one. Castle in a crowd again, muscles it up and in. Stephon Castle with another bucket, and Mike Brown wants a timeout. 18 for Castle in the first half.

0: He is something that at this point in his career sort of ebbs and flows, and he needs to be a high energy player, because what differentiates him isn't just his size, it's his size with the skill, and part of his skill is the mobility and his ability to go in and out and up and down the court. And I just felt in games one and two he didn't have that, and his numbers were good, his numbers were misleading. Like, if you didn't watch the games and you were just like, well, he's averaging 27 and 10, why are you saying he's not playing well? I'd be like, well, because he's shooting 40% and he's got 10 turnovers in two games, and he just was trailing plays a lot. He wasn't leading plays. Totally different Victor Wembanyama. Like, by the way, we saw in like game 6 and 7 of the Western Conference Finals. He had 3 dunks in the first 5 minutes of the game. I think he only had 2 dunks in the first 2 games combined.
1: I love the way Wendy said, you'll know if he has his fastball, because I'm a big baseball fan. And sometimes there's pitchers that'll take the mound, Myron, and you'll know pretty early, hey, man, they're going to have a good game, or, oh, man, it's going to be a long day at the office. It's going to look like the Brewers and the A's here in Las Vegas last night, where they went through 14 pitchers combined, had 34 hits given up, 104 at-bats on the night. Like, some nights you just know it's going to be a bad day at the office for some pitchers. And then there's some games where you know, oh, man, this dude, he is on his A game. He might throw a no-hitter tonight because he's so good. And I love the way that Wendy said that about the first few minutes of the game, and the way that Wemby's either attacking or not attacking. You kind of know what kind of game it's going to be.
2: Yeah, I mean, I think there are those games where it's like he's waiting for somebody else to set the tone. Mm-hmm. And then when he realizes that it has to be him, right. That's what you saw in game 3. I think there's also a case to be made, Q, that he's also 22.
1: Right.
2: So we're also watching a guy who was on this stage for the first time at this age, and is trying to figure out, okay, how do I lead my team to a championship? He's never been here before.
1: Right.
2: And I think game three was where you saw him kind of put it all together and realize that he has to be the leader for this team. And I think you also see how everybody follows him when he starts the game that
1: way. That's the biggest
2: key. Steph Castle, yes. And aggressive that he is, yes. Aggressive as he was, Dylan Harper and all the other players just follow his lead, and that set the tone.
1: Right. I was so surprised that they lost the first 2 games in San Antonio. I thought, okay, they might split, right? I was very shocked that they lost both games at home. But then to go on the road in Madison Square Garden, where it was packed to the gills, it was loud as all get out, at least at the beginning of the game, right? I'm hearing Hall of Famers like Charles Barkley talk about, man, I ain't never been in an atmosphere like this before. This guy's played in NBA Finals, right? This guy has won an MVP. I mean, this guy is big time, and he's talking about the environment. Draymond Green, who's going to be a Hall of Famer, talking about, I ain't never been in no environment. I got goosebumps. This guy's won 4 of them bad boys.
2: Yeah.
1: You know what I mean? So Doris Burke, who's been along on the ride for the broadcast of many of these big-time games, to talk about, I've got goosebumps before it even tips off. Like, that lets you know what the excitement and energy level was inside of Madison Square Garden. And I got to give the young Spurs, and I'll emphasize young because we talk about their age all the time, I got to give them credit. They went in there in the belly of the beast, and they weathered the storm.
2: No, they didn't. And I think this is where youth worked in their favor. Mm-hmm. You don't know what you don't know.
1: Right.
2: I think the Knicks were the ones who felt all of that. Okay, who's going to get into the building? Is there going to be a lot of chaos? All of the pressure, the biggest home game in what, 53 years since they last won a championship?
1: As long as I've been alive.
2: So all of that, to me, all that weight was on the Knicks.
1: Yeah.
2: And what was Wemby doing? Was he drawing in the park or something like that?
1: Yeah, chilling. He was clearing his mind. Get your mind right, Craig. Get your mind right.
2: I think this helped him in the OKC series, and I think it's helping them now. Young teams don't know anything about the stakes.
1: Right.
2: Because if you're the Spurs, who cares if you end up losing against a veteran team that had one of the best runs we've seen in the NBA playoffs? If you come back next year, years after that, there's a window for you. You don't feel any of what was going on in there. And I think that's, to me, how they played. Whereas the Knicks, all eyes were on them. You've got to lead this coronation and this crazy crowd. You've got to make everybody happy. And I think you could see the weight of that affecting them way more than it did the Spurs.
1: Every celebrity and their mom was in the building, right? I mean, everybody was in the building, and all eyes, I think you said it perfectly, all eyes on you to be the heroes, to be the ones that take you from, oh my gosh, I've been a Knicks fan my whole life and I've never seen a championship, to here it go, I'm about to get it for my first time ever. This is going to be the most amazing feeling ever. Y'all got to go get it. It did look like the weight of the world was on their shoulders in that game 3, and they still had an opportunity to pull it out, right? It's not like the Spurs ran away and hid with the game. I mean, the Knicks were still in that bad boy down the stretch. OG had a hell of a game. Jalen Brunson still didn't have a fantastic game. I mean, the points are there, but the just the efficiency

0: of his shooting wasn't great. I don't think he's had a great series yet, which is scary if you're the Spurs, because at some point you think he's going to break out, right?
1: Yeah, and I think that's the thing. If you're the Knicks, you got to be wondering, maybe you caught them in games one and game two. I think we came into game three saying the Knicks are the better team.
0: Yeah.
1: That's what's happened all season. They're more experienced. But now I'll go back and look at game two, and maybe it's like the Spurs should have won that game.
0: Yeah.
1: And they played like a team that believed they should have won that game, and they weren't going to make the same mistakes. They came out, got the big lead. Obviously, the Knicks bounced back, but they were the more physical team. And I thought they punked them a little bit, pushing Jalen Brunson around, kind of daring the Knicks to meet them in an alley for a fight. And I think that could be the edge tomorrow night.
0: You know, I'll say this about the Spurs. I feel like that they definitely should have won one of those two games in San Antonio. Just by looking at the game, watching the game, one of those two games, really, if not both, they should have won. They didn't, to the Knicks' credit. And so now they find themselves in a 2-1 hole. But they have an opportunity coming up in Game 4. As a matter of fact, the NBA Finals are on ESPN Radio. Tune in tomorrow for Game 4 between the Knicks and the Spurs. 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That's presented by Gusto. He's Myron Metcalf. I'm Cube Myers. Coming up next, is all the pressure on the New York Knicks, even though they lead the series, is all the pressure on them? 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
2: Spurs win. What a response from San Antonio. An inspiring road win, and they are right back in the series. The Knicks lead cut 2-1.
3: To be in the position that we were going into halftime, to come out in the third the way we did, and to not find a way to win the game, obviously, is disappointing.
4: It's a 7-game series for a reason. They're a great team. They're well coached. We have to keep trying to take one game, one possession at a time, but there are some things that we can control that I didn't think that we controlled tonight.
5: The Knicks are up 2-1 in the best of seven series in the NBA Finals, but how much of a must-win is Game 4 coming up Wednesday night here on ESPN Radio? It's Game Night on ESPN Radio, the all-new ESPN app, SiriusXM Channel 80, and TuneIn. 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He's Myron Metcalf. I'm Q Myers. Myron, I'll just go ahead and lead right there to you. I'll send that same question to you. I know they're up in the series. I know it's technically not a must-win. The series will not end if the Spurs end up winning on Wednesday night. But if you're the New York Knicks, how much of Game 4 is a must-win for you and your team?
6: I think you treat it as that. Just because of the way that Wimby played, you were on your home floor, you kind of got blinded by the lights a little bit, all the hype, and you don't want to go back to San Antonio with the series tied. So I think you have to treat it that way. 3-1 is a completely different thing than 2-2.
5: Yes.
6: And I think just the way that those games played out, down the stretch of game two, San Antonio was in control, and they just kind of handed the game to the Knicks. Mm-hmm. And in game three,
5: same thing in game one, Myron. I mean, remember, they were up 14 in game one.
6: So I think there are a lot of reasons to believe that the Spurs have been better in many stretches, but the Knicks have just found a way to pull out those two wins in games one and two. So I think after game three, you got to go into game four feeling like you got to win this game at home because you don't want to go down or be tied 2-2 in San Antonio.
5: Really good conversation earlier today on Freddie and Harry on ESPN Radio about this series and about the Knicks. And this is what Harry Douglas had to say about the Knicks in the NBA Finals.
7: I think we all have to be honest with ourselves, too. The Knicks are still in control of this series. They're up 2-1.
8: Exactly.
7: And they have game four on their home court. I get it. They lost game three on their home court.
8: Yeah.
7: But let's not forget, they won two on the road in San Antonio.
8: Yeah.
7: And game four, while having a 2-1 lead, is on their home court. Did they like their performance that they had in game three? Hell no. They can't wait to get back out there tomorrow night to try to be better than what they were.
5: So, there's Harry talking about they're still in control of the series and that they have game four on their home floor. Obviously, he's not wrong. But the one thing I'll say about that, Myron, is nobody has won at home yet. And it's a small sample size. It's only three games. But there hasn't been a home victory yet. So what's to say if I'm the Knicks, oh, I feel great because while we're at home, our crowd's going to have our back. We had someone call in last night. Lorenzo, matter of fact, he called in last night. Myron is like, look, the Knicks fans that were in Madison Square Garden aren't really necessarily your father's Knicks. They're not the one, you know what I mean? The Knicks fans that were, you know, the rowdy, crowdy, the guys that were losing their mind, pulling their hair out, the real passionate fans, they're the ones that could afford the tickets to get in. And so when it came down the stretch of the game, you didn't hear them. They weren't that loud. They were more nervous because they hadn't really been there, done that.
6: Those fans didn't take the subway.
5: You know,
6: they came in cars and Ubers or whatever else they took. I do think the atmosphere and just the chaos of everything that was happening probably affected the Knicks, you know, and all the pressure that they felt, and they face even more pressure going to game four. I think the reason that you have to be concerned about game four if you're the Knicks is the Spurs were the tougher team. Right. Like, I think the Spurs look at the Knicks and go, okay, this team is a veteran team. They're one game away from the finals last year. Here they are in the finals. They're supposed to win this, regardless of what the odds makers say. But I think when Wimby pushes Jalen Brunson and Steph Castle runs through Jalen Brunson, Luke Kornet getting tussled up with Josh Hart, I think the Spurs don't think the Knicks are the tougher team. Like, they're not intimidated by that element of it. And I think that is an advantage for the Spurs. They challenged the Knicks physically, and the Knicks didn't have an answer for that. And that mentally, I think, could have an impact on what we see in game four.
5: And what you just said right now is basically what Fred

0: Coleman said earlier as well. Check it out.
1: He wants to make sure that the better whistle is going to happen for his guy, Jalen Brunson, because San Antonio said, we're going to be physical with your best player, who is below 6'2". We believe we're going to wear him down as the series goes along. Jalen Brunson, the first three rounds, was shooting 46% from the field. In the first three games of the NBA Finals, he's shooting 37% from the field. So, Mike Brown, I know what you're trying to do, but I'm also going to have this if you're Mike Brown. Stay out doing that, because the referees have already established in the first three games they will allow a physical series.
0: There you go. So the physicality, something you talked about, something Freddie talked about. You know, you said this before the show started. I thought it was a great point, and I want to bring it up. You said, say what you want to say about Draymond, but let anybody in the league grab Steph by the neck and throw him down the way Wemby threw Jalen Brunson down and see what would have happened.
2: You got to see him in the hallway.
0: Right.
2: You know, you got to see.
0: Draymond would have saw him on the court.
2: You know what I mean?
0: And I'm not saying, hey man, you got to go out there fisticuffs. You got to make them pay or whatever. But Draymond's not going to sit back and say, well, that'll be the last time that happens. He ain't going to pull Alvarado. He's going to go make sure he has his stars back.
2: And that's supposed to happen. Right. You know, and I'm not condoning violence, but Wemby walked up to Jalen Brunson and pushed him in the face like he was a kid.
0: Mm-hmm.
2: And this is the Knicks.
0: Right.
2: Right? Like, so that to me was the thing. How offensive was that to the Charles Oakleys and the Larry Johnsons and all these guys who are in the stands who on site would have retaliated?
0: John Starks. Remember John Starks back in the day? His attitude, he thought he was about 6'5 anyway.
2: all of those dudes would have responded and retaliated in that moment because they wouldn't have wanted you to set the tone that you get to pick on their star player. The late Stacey King, rest in peace. Yes. I just saw a video of him where Danny Ferry was with the Cavs, clotheslined Michael Jordan in the playoff series.
0: Right.
2: They kind of hit Danny Ferry, brought him in garbage time in the next game. Stacey King took him out because he said he had to. Like, there has to be retaliation for something like that. And I think the Knicks looked weak. Mm-hmm. Luke Kornet pushing Josh Hart around. Are y'all tough? Are these the Knicks?
0: Right.
2: Because you're not living up to the legacy of what the Knicks are supposed to be when it comes to toughness. And I think the Spurs called their bluff and said, oh, wait, y'all got the uniforms of the Knicks, but y'all ain't those Knicks. Right. And I think that, to me, could change the tone of this entire series.
0: Yeah, they're going to have to step their physicality up. There's no doubt about it. Because, again, that's something that has been shown. I think Freddie Coleman said it perfectly in that clip that we heard. The tone has been set. The officials have let it be known that we're not going to decide this game, right? Y'all are going to decide it on the court. Again, not condoning violence, not saying to go out there and clothesline anyone, take someone out, not saying any of that. But you got to show some toughness, man. You got to show some stones, right? If me and you are kicking it here in Vegas and something goes down with you, I got to have your back. I hope so. Something's got to go down, right? I mean, look, we got to figure a way. Even if we got to talk our way out of it, something's got to happen.
2: Yeah. Listen, the universal rule is if a person pushes you in your face,
0: yes,
2: like you're a child,
0: right?
2: There's supposed to be some kind of response. And I heard Jose Alvarado say it won't happen again. Why did it happen the first time?
0: Right.
2: You tell me that would have happened with Oakley on the court?
0: No.
2: You tell me that would have happened with all of those Knicks and what they stood for? If someone had done that to their best player? Mm-hmm. I just think the Knicks looked a little weak. Mm-hmm. And I think the Spurs know it. They can smell blood in the water. And this young team is capitalizing on that.
0: And if you're the Spurs, you probably feel like, hey, we should have won at least one of these games at home. Mm-hmm. Probably should have won both. Like, they're looking at it like, we should be up 3-0 right now. They're not as good as their 13-game winning streak told you they were, right? I mean, now all the narratives of, well, the East was down, they played this, that. I'm not saying those are correct, but that's what the Spurs are believing. Once they have confidence in Uncle Mo on their side, it's really hard to get away from that. Coming up next, we'll talk to someone that was at Madison Square Garden last night and could break it all down. It's Game Night on ESPN Radio and the ESPN app.
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13: Stanley Cup Finals, game number 4, Carolina versus Vegas. After an epic game number 3, looks like we're headed for another fantastic finish in game number 4. I'm Q Myers. Currently, the Hurricanes are up 4-3 with 11:20 left to go in the third period. Back and forth they go. Carolina had 3 in the first period. VGK came back with 2 in the second. It was knotted up at 3 as they went into their second intermission. And then, boom, Carolina comes out of the locker room, gets another goal in the net. So they're up 4-3, less than 11 minutes to go on that one. Vegas has a 2-1 series lead. Game 5 of this series comes up Thursday back in Carolina. In the NBA, no flagrant upgrade on the uncalled foul of Spurs' Victor Wembanyama to Knicks' Jalen Brunson on Monday night. A league spokesperson told ESPN, Wemby will stay at 2 flagrant points in the postseason. Senior Vice President of Referee Development and Training, Monty McCutcheon, joined Malika Andrews on NBA Today this afternoon and admitted a foul should have been called on Wemby's shove to Brunson's upper body. No further action. From the NBA. And in the NFL, the Bengals have restructured quarterback Joe Burrow's contract. Sources told ESPN's Adam Schefter and NFL Network's Ian Rappaport on Tuesday. By adjusting the deal, the Bengals will gain $10 million in cap space for the upcoming season. They could have restructured up to $19.2 million by converting his entire base salary for the upcoming season. And the move was necessitated because of the pre-draft trade for defensive tackle Dexter Lawrence. Before the restructured deal, the team only had $7.1 million in effective cap space for the upcoming season. For more scores and analysis, check out ESPN.com and the all-new ESPN app. Coming up, more Game Night with Myron Metcalf and me, Q Myers, here on ESPN Radio and the all-new ESPN app.
14: And the Spurs win. What a response from San Antonio. An inspiring road win. And they are right back in the series. The Knicks lead cut 2-1.
15: To be in the position that we were going into halftime, to come out in the third the way we did, and to not find a way to win the game, obviously, is disappointing.
16: It's a 7-game series for a reason. They're a great team. They're well coached. We have to keep trying to take one game, one possession at a time. But there are some things that we can control that I didn't think that we controlled tonight.
13: The Spurs found a way to get it done again. Game 3 of the NBA Finals. Now we have a series as it's 2-1 with Game 4 coming up on Wednesday. It's game night here on ESPN Radio. The all-new ESPN app, SiriusXM Channel 80, and tune in. 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He's Myer Metcalf. I'm Q Myers. Joining us now to talk all things New York Knicks is our guy Ian Begley. Next Knicks reporter, host of SNY digital show The Putback. And Ian, thanks so much for your time. Definitely appreciate you. We've been given the praises of the Big Cat through the first two games, but he did not have a great game in Game 3. Looks like he came back down to earth a little bit. What was it that you saw from the Spurs that really slowed down the Big Cat?
4: It was interesting because San Antonio took Josh Hart and put Victor Wembanyama on Hart, and they put a wing on Karl-Anthony Towns, and that's an alignment, defensive alignment, that the Knicks starting five had seen a lot of, have had mixed results against over the last couple of years. And earlier, obviously, Towns guarded by Wembanyama. It was a different alignment, and it's something that with Cat, Knicks would like to see him seal that wing in the post at times, and it didn't happen in Game 3, so they weren't able to take advantage of that mismatch. And so it was just a different alignment that everybody kind of talked to coming into this series. San Antonio didn't use it early, pulled it out in Game 3. I think that's one of the reasons why you didn't see a ton of production from Karl-Anthony Towns.
7: I remember watching the old Knicks games and just waiting for them to fight the Bulls or whoever was in their way. Wemby pushes Brunson, kind of, you know, punks him a little bit, and there's no reaction, retaliation, what do you want to call it. What do you think that did to sort of maybe change the vibe of the game? And do you feel like the Spurs maybe think they're the tougher team out there?
4: They may think that. I mean, they're a physical group. They definitely, physicality on defense is a staple for them. I'm not sure if they would call themselves that. But, you know, you bring up an interesting point about, you know, nobody coming over to Jalen Brunson or pushing Victor Wembanyama away from Jalen Brunson. None of the Knicks doing that. And, you know, it's something that, you know, there was a De'Aaron Fox, kind of, he and Jalen Brunson were kind of jawing. And I think eventually some Knicks came over there, but it does stand out to me just thinking over the last 4 years, you know, when somebody hits Brunson, is rough with Brunson, it's not like guys are sprinting over there all the time. I don't know what it means. I don't know what it says. Maybe it says nothing, but it was just another example with the Wembanyama thing, Game 3, and also the NBA will not be upgrading that to a flagrant at all. So no additional flagrant on Wembanyama's postseason ledger there for that play.
13: Ian Begley, Knicks reporter, is with us here on Game Night on ESPN Radio and the ESPN app. So going into Game 4, what are your expectations? How does Mike Brown make some kind of adjustments and help his New York Knicks get back in the win column?
4: One thing I think you might see is just Karl-Anthony Towns aggressively hunting threes, shooting the three more often, and that's something that is one way to attack that defensive alignment that San Antonio used in Game 3. Josh Hart shot the ball really well in Game 3, and so for the Knicks to lose a game where Josh Hart is knocking down shots, that's never ideal. But maybe they let Josh Hart go again, and Hart can continue to shoot and can hit those shots. But I think also the ball movement and the body movement on offense was not there as it had been during that 13-game winning streak. It wasn't there Game 3. And so I would think Jalen Brunson, I think there's going to be, he's so good at adjusting between games. I would think you're going to see more of maybe him off the ball, or, you know, him finding his teammate for an open shot, for a good look. Because there were a couple possessions where he, you know, he dribbled, was in backing down his defender. And his footwork is phenomenal, but wasn't able to get the separation that he probably wanted to, and they forced him into a tough look. So I think those shots maybe will be out of Brunson's diet Game 4, and the ball, I think, will pop a little bit more.
7: I saw a video with a guy who was sitting, and I think the second row had about 8 chains on, and he was saying that the crowd was too rich.
4: Why are you judging me, man?
7: It might have been you, but he was saying that the crowd was too rich, and it wasn't as authentic as Knicks crowds usually are. How do you think the atmosphere, and obviously the chaos with the president coming to the game, affected what we saw on the court?
4: Yeah, I think it was just the Spurs coming out and playing well and the Knicks having to play from behind. And I think that took some juice out of the crowd because the crowd was in it early on, especially before the game. It was very loud in there. And then, you know, at a halftime, Knicks turning it over a couple of times again, San Antonio.

0: putting some points on the board early. And I think it was just nervous energy from the crowd after that. I think a Knicks fan who's paid close attention over the last 2 decades or so is probably in the recesses of their mind waiting for the other shoe to drop on this thing and waiting for it to turn in a bad way, just because that's what they've been used to seeing so much here. And I think it was just that nervous energy, just, you know, fearing of what's coming next. And I think that took some of the energy out of that crowd. And I did hear one person yell late in the game, you know, we paid so much bleeping money for these tickets, let's make some bleeping noise. And I think the crowd reacted a little bit to that, but it was certainly more subdued than I thought it would be.
1: Ian Begley, Knicks reporter from the SNY Digital Show, The Putback, and of course doing all things New York Knicks, is with us here on Game Night on ESPN Radio and the ESPN app. I want to go back real quick to Jalen Brunson. He's got his points, right? He's scored his points, but it just hasn't been the efficient Jalen Brunson show just yet through the first 3 games. When do you expect, or how do you expect Jalen Brunson to kind of snap out of it and be more efficient and more effective?
0: You know, you saw in the Atlanta series, and you really saw in the first couple games of each of his Knicks playoff appearances, you know, he tends to kind of feel his way through, have a couple of bad shooting games, and then kind of figure things out. So I wouldn't be surprised if you saw that efficiency game 4, and he really, really is strong on adjusting between games. But I think you give San Antonio a ton of credit, man. They're playing Brunson very hard, being very physical with him, off the ball, on the ball, and then, you know, Stephen Castle doing a very good job defending Brunson, and they're just making life tough on him. I think he's somewhat getting to the spots that he wants to get to, but San Antonio's just done a good job staying down and challenging shots, and I think that's what you're seeing now. But Brunson is really, really elite at adjusting off of a bad game or off of a subpar game. So I'm curious to see what it looks like in game 4. I do think, you know, the back of his baseball card tells you that he will bounce back on Wednesday.
2: Mike Brown spent a portion of his post-game press conference talking about the foul disparity. How intentional do you think that was, and how will that impact potentially tomorrow's game?
0: You know, Mike has been in the league a long time. I'm sure he's seen other coaches use this tact where after a loss, you come out firing on the refs, and you have the numbers to back it up, and you make that the story. Brown even said last night in his press conference, San Antonio is fantastic. I don't want the refs to be the story, but I know they will be because of what I've said. And he just kind of repeated a few times his issues with the refs. And so, you know, sometimes you do see an adjustment in how the game's officiated after that public criticism of the officials. And so I think that maybe the discrepancy will not be as great as it was in game 3. When you look ahead to game 4, Brown was talking about, you know, the fouls, the fouls that he was whistled for, the free throws, and he was upset. And, you know, you point back to that, the Wembanyama shove of Brunson, and Monty McCutchen said on ESPN, that was a missed call. That was a foul. And there were a couple instances where I think the Knicks just felt like the whistle was inconsistent. So maybe there is somewhat of a course correction there going into game 4.
1: Ian Begley, Knicks reporter with us here on Game Night on ESPN Radio and the ESPN app. We'll close out with this. Fantastic stuff as always. I know the Knicks are leading in the series. They're up 2-1, but how close to a must win is game 4 for New York?
0: I think it's not there, but I think it's pretty close. And I think, you know, that what happened in game 3, you know, game 4 could have been this coronation, right? On the verge of a sweep. And now it turns into a high pressure game, and maybe not a must win, but it's certainly a game where the series can tilt. And I think there's going to be pressure on the Knicks, you know, right? They're home. They're coming off a bad performance. They had a 2-0 lead in this series. You don't want to cough that up, obviously. So I think there's going to be a lot of, I don't want to say the Knicks will succumb to that pressure because they're a veteran group, but I do think the pressure, you know, externally, internally, I think it's going to be there in a major way. And obviously in a way it wouldn't have been if they had won game 3.
1: 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Coverage begins at 7:30 p.m. Eastern. That's presented by Gusto. Ian Begley's been our guest here on Game Night. Ian, fantastic stuff as always, my man. Thanks so much for your time. We definitely appreciate you.
0: Appreciate you, fellas. Take care.
1: Absolutely. You do the same. Ian Begley right there. Good stuff as always. And Myron, I'll tell you this, man. Again, we talked about it earlier in the show. I know that it's not a must win. I get that, right? I could do

0: math, I understand. But, man, I don't think the Knicks want anything to do with going back to San Antonio with the series knotted up at two.
1: Yeah, I think especially just how physical the Spurs were against them. You know, I think the last thing you want to deal with is a Spurs team that's gaining confidence. We saw that happen in every single series. We saw that against Portland. We saw that against Minnesota. We definitely saw that against OKC. And I think in game three, you could see it again. So if you're the Knicks, you want to kill that confidence right away so that they don't take that momentum back to San Antonio.
0: And it's not too often. I can't say it's never, but it's not too often that a team comes back when they're down 1-3 in a series. I ain't going to say what team gave up a 3-1 series lead. I don't want to be that guy. I don't want to bring up old stuff. But I'm saying it's happened.
2: Yeah. The Thunder did it.
0: Hey, man.
2: I said the Thunder.
0: I'm talking about in the NBA Finals, though. So if you talk about one, then I got to talk about the other, and I don't want to do that. So let's just go ahead and let's not think about that at this stage of the game, Cam. I don't want to go there.
2: I was just trying to help you out, brother.
0: I know, man. Good looking out, man. You gotta look out for your people,
1: game
0: right?
1: Game six. I'm sorry.
0: Thank you, Myron. Thank you. He's Myron Metcalf. I'm Q Myers. Coming up next, should Brendan Sorsby be allowed to play college football this upcoming year? It's Game Night on ESPN Radio on the ESPN app.
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10: Every day, 70,000 puppies or kittens are born in the U.S. Cute, right? What's not cute is that half of all litters are accidents, which leads to millions killed in shelters each year. Turns out, those little cuties can get pregnant sooner than you think.

0: Texas Tech quarterback Brennan Soresby has been granted a temporary injunction to play football while his lawsuit against the NCAA continues.
1: College football is filled with upsets. The fact that a Lubbock judge ruled that way, I would not call an upset.
2: What could he have done that would have tilted the seesaw the other direction? Like, how egregious would the offenses have to have been?
3: Gambling is so pervasive right now. There's probably so much more of this going on, and we act like this is a one-time isolated situation. It is not.
4: There is a situation going on in college football that I have to be 100% honest with you. I don't quite know how it's going to end. I just know that a lot of people are upset as where it stands right now. It's game night here on ESPN Radio, the ESPN app, SiriusXM Channel 80, and TuneIn. 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And Myron, want to get into all things Brennan Soresby, the quarterback from Texas Tech, who gambled on his team while at Indiana, had a self-admitted gambling problem, checked himself into rehab, has found a way to get an injunction so he's allowed to play, but the NCAA doesn't want him to play. The Big 12's angry that he's trying to play. Everyone hates Texas Tech. I'm going to get into all that in just a second, but right now I am nervous. There is less than 2 minutes left to go in Game 4 in the Stanley Cup Finals. I'm here in Vegas. The Golden Knights are taking on the Hurricanes. It's 4-3 Carolina. This is a wild series so far. It's been back and forth, and now VGK is taking their goalie out the net, so you know it's all desperation. So the next 2 minutes, not going to lie to you, I'm going to be a little nervous.
5: Well, and in this series, 2 minutes, there could be three goals. Who knows?
4: No joke.
5: You know what I mean? It's
4: no
5: not joke. Like any other series. So I'm waiting to see what happens, but nothing would surprise me based on what this series has been so far.
4: Yeah, it's been absolutely wild. So we will update you as this one continues to roll on. But currently, Carolina's up 4-3, a minute 36 left to go in the third period. Vegas has a 2-1 series lead. This has been one hell of a Stanley Cup final. That is for sure. But I wanted to get your thoughts on this Soresby situation, because I know you cover a lot of college sports. You talk to a lot of coaches. You talk to a lot of players. I mean, you got your finger on the pulse. This is a situation that I feel like a lot of people have mixed feelings on. I don't really know what the right answer is, to be honest with you. All I know is, if to make it as simple as possible for anyone listening that might not be up to date on all the information, the young man gambled, bet on his team, bet a lot of money, and went to rehab, and now looks like he's going to be eligible to play. And I feel like that goes against everything that we've learned when it comes to all this sports betting that's been going on and what you can and cannot do.
5: Yeah, I mean, it's ridiculous. The idea that he gambled, like, it's a real thing that happened on his own team. He had gambled on games where he could affect the outcome. This is Pete Rose admitting that he gambled, and then you see him playing the next season as if nothing had ever happened. I mean, that's what you're witnessing with this Brennan Soresby situation. If he's allowed to play, what should happen the next day? If game one he's out there and the NCAA loses their appeal of this ruling, the NCAA should disband the following day. At some point, Q, the Power Five schools have to split and do their own thing.
4: Right.
5: Because I don't know what the point of the NCAA is if they can't enforce this. Now, the courts are doing this. This isn't the NCAA doing it. And I think that's what people may not understand, but it's just ludicrous, the idea that he would be out there on a field.
4: Yeah, I don't feel like it makes any kind of sense in how anyone could think that that's okay, right? That he's out there. I mean, literally, everyone gets punished. We've seen so many different situations when it comes to gambling. I guess everyone doesn't get punished, but for the stories that we've heard, they have all gotten punished. They've all not been allowed to play. They've all, you know, there's been some kind of suspension or whatever, and it seems like they're finding ways by different courts and different rulings and injunction here and injunction there. I started learning about injunctions back in the day. Remember when Zeke Elliott kept trying to file different injunctions so he could play back in the day when he was getting suspended by the league?
5: Yeah.
4: It just seems like now it's gone to a whole nother level. And now a guy that admittedly gambling and has a gambling problem is allowed to play football because a court that has folks that went to the school that he represents at Texas Tech have allowed that and opened up the door. It just

0: again, it makes absolute no sense at this stage of the game. And then I heard others say, all right, well, if he doesn't play college football, then he's going to go to the NFL. How in the world does the NFL team bring a guy in like that?
1: Yeah.
0: That has that kind of checkered past?
1: Yeah, I mean, that'll be a question, certainly for NFL teams to consider if he gets to that level. But the courts are clearing the way for someone that they've never cleared the way for, right? Like, they've allowed guys who played the G League, guys on two-way NBA contracts,
0: right,
1: guys who had questionable early starts to their careers, whereas should they have been given a redshirt season and they weren't granted one. So there have been those kind of eligibility things happening in the court system for years. We've never seen this.
0: Right.
1: If this happens, then there legitimately are no rules, because these are the same things that guys have been banned for in the past. So for Brendan Sorsby to be out there, I just think it would change how we view college athletics. And I think fans, for the first time, because I don't know how much they cared about NILQ, to watch someone that you feel like potentially might be having an outcome, an impact on this game because of gambling, we haven't had anything like that.
0: No, we haven't. And we'll get to the final in the Stanley Cup, game number 4, Carolina and Vegas, in a hot minute. But I know our guy Chance from Alabama's got something on this Brendan Sorsby situation. Brendan, welcome, or Chance, welcome to game night. What's on your mind?
2: You know, to me, this is maddening. I always thought the NCAA was pathetic, but more so now. For them not to step in and say, okay, if you're not going to do it, Texas Tech, we will, and just say, dude, you're gone for the year at the very least, it's an abomination. I heard you say a second ago, who's going to take a chance on him, man? And quarterback is the hardest position to find in the NFL. Someone will take a chance on him. Hey, someone signed Deshaun Watson. They'll sign this dude. You know what I'm saying? But if Texas Tech comes to their senses and they do not, and they do suspend him for the year, and he goes to the supplemental, I hope the NFL steps in and say, hey, we're going to punish you here. You're not escaping punishment. And I think it's long overdue that the NCAA gets a commissioner, and I got the perfect name. None other than the GOAT, Nick Saban.
0: I knew where that was going. Chance, thanks so much for the call. Fantastic stuff. I get that the quarterback position is the hardest position to fill, and I know that everyone in the NFL has been given multiple opportunities to succeed, especially if you're a quarterback. But, Myron, I mean, players can't even go into a sports book or walk past a sports book. You know what I mean? There's so many rules set up in the NFL for gambling. This seems to be a whole nother level. And that, I'm not saying that that's right, but that's the way that it's been taken, is that gambling is so bad that if you even tiptoe around it, you're going to get in trouble in the National Football League.
1: I was at an event in Vegas, a basketball tournament, where they literally had the players in a private area in a hotel, and you needed a key card to get into where they were because they wanted them so far away from it.
0: Yeah.
1: But the NCAA can't do anything. That's the issue. The courts have more power than the NCAA. I just never thought the court system would approve something like this. This is a different kind of thing if he's allowed to play next season.
0: Yeah, I mean, we've always said, you know, what Chance said, that the NCAA pretty much has been a joke. If all this goes through and he's allowed to play, nobody is ever going to take the NCAA seriously. Nobody. They're always going to look and they'll be the laughing stock. And it's not even close. Like you said, they should probably just go ahead and dismantle. Coming up next, the Hurricanes. They're going to take game 4 of the Stanley Cup Finals. We got it covered here on Game Night on ESPN Radio and the ESPN app.
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7: It doesn't get much better than the Stanley Cup Finals game number 4 officially in the books. I'm Q Myers, and this series has been advertised and then some. On top of that, the Hurricanes defeated VGK 5-3 in game number 4. It only took Carolina 3:30 in the first period to get their first two goals of the game. They would score 3 in the first. VGK would answer back with 2 in the second to tie the game at 3 in the second intermission. And then Carolina bounced back with 2 more in the third, including an empty netter there at the end of the game. So 5-3 is the final. Carolina outshot Vegas 28-20 and has the series now tied up at 2 on their way back to Carolina. Game 5 is coming up on Thursday. NBA Finals, no flagrant upgrade on the uncalled foul of Spurs Victor Wembanyama to Knicks Jalen Brunson on Monday night. The league spokesman tells ESPN, Wemby will stay at 2 flagrant points in the postseason. Senior Vice President of Referee Development and Training Monty McCutcheon joined Malika Andrews on NBA Today this afternoon and admitted that a foul should have been called on Wemby's shove to Brunson's upper body. No further action from the NBA. Couple notes from the NFL. The Bengals, they restructured quarterback Joe Burrow's contract. Sources told ESPN's Adam Schefter and NFL Network's Ian Rappaport on Tuesday. By adjusting the deal, the Bengals would gain $10 million in cap space for the upcoming season, and they needed that cap space because of the pre-draft trade for defensive tackle Dexter Lawrence. Before the restructured deal, the team had just $7.1 million in effective cap space for the upcoming season. Also, Calais Campbell believes that the 19th season in the NFL will be his final one. He told reporters today, and I quote, "I always tell myself, this year I feel like as strong as ever, this is probably going to be my last year. I know I said that last year and the year before, but I genuinely mean it this time," end quote. Campbell will turn 40 in September, re-sign with Baltimore this offseason, and agreeing to a one-year, $5.5 million deal. For more scores and analysis, check out ESPN.com and the all-new ESPN app. Coming up, more game night with Myron Metcalf and me, Q Myers, here on ESPN Radio on the all-new ESPN app.
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11: 39 seconds. Now they're winning offensive zone draw. Low shot out in front. Lively points. They score! Right off the hop. Logan Stankoven. Oh, my! Is he having a playoff series? Let's see if the Canes can cash in on both. Here's a chance. They can shoot traffic. Shoot, and they score! The captain again! It's 4 games and 4 goals for Jordan Staal. Oh, what a series is he writing! And it's 3-1 Carolina, and that is a power play goal. 5 seconds left here at T-Mobile Arena. Brandon Bussey, his first ever playoff start, will be a win in the Stanley Cup Final in Game 4. And we're headed back to Raleigh, tied at 2. Canes with a 5-3 win in game number 4.
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7: What a dumb series. And I mean dumb series in the best sense of the word. This has been fantastic. Been back and forth between the Vegas Golden Knights and the Carolina Hurricanes. Full disclosure, I'm here in Las Vegas, so I have all eyes on VGK. But man, what a performance by both the Hurricanes and the Golden Knights. And as you heard right there, courtesy of 99.9 The Fan, the series is now, after game 4, knotted up at 2 on its way back to Carolina. It's game night on ESPN Radio on the ESPN app. SiriusXM Channel 80 and TuneIn. 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He's Myron Metcalf. I'm Q Myers. And Myron, this this has been an incredible series, man. I mean, the ebbs and flows, the ups and downs. The one thing I know about the Hurricanes, don't blink because they'll score multiple times, you know, by the time that you open up your eyes. And then all of a sudden, VGK, They'll find a

0: way to battle back, or vice versa. It's just been back and forth the entire series, and now we have a best of three series coming up.
1: Fourth time in the series that a team has rallied from a 2-goal deficit. I've just never seen anything like it. Mm-hmm. You always know a comeback is going to unfold.
0: Yep.
1: This has been a fascinating series.
0: It really has. Carolina scores 3 goals in the first period. They're up 2-0 before you blink. 3:30 into the first period, they're already creasing net multiple times. It's like, what's going on here, right? The puck has barely dropped, and they've already scored multiple times. But it's just – that's just what they do. And then – the Golden Knights find a way to battle back. And even when, going back to, Saturday night, the Golden Knights score four goals in the second period. I'm thinking, all right, this is in the books, right? The second period ends. They're going into third period. They're up 4-0. I'm like, all right, where are we going tonight? Let's go to a comedy show. Let's go do this, that, and the other. By the time I went upstairs and changed, Carolina has scored 3 goals in response. Just that fast, Myron.
1: Can't blink, like you said. You can't blink. It has been incredible, though. This has been a great hockey season, and it's ending the way we expected to, with one of the best series I've ever seen.
0: There's no doubt. And so Carolina, what they do is they make a switch a goalie. They did that in the third game, here in Vegas. The first game that they played here in Vegas after VGK scored those 4 goals in the second period. And Brandon Bussey is in there. So tonight he makes his first start. Well, Carolina, they get the win 5-3. After the game, he caught up with Emily Kaplan.
2: Brandon, your first playoff start, and it's at the Stanley Cup Final. What was your reaction when you found out?
3: Obviously excited. I think this is what a lot of, kids grow up, they dream about doing something like this. So honored to have the opportunity. It was a great effort by us tonight. Excited to get back to Raleigh.
2: Your first big save, Mark Stone's coming at you on a breakaway. What's going through your mind in that sequence?
3: Just stop the puck. Find ways to stop the puck, I think, kind of right after that. We got the second goal, I think. So sometimes it's not about how many saves you make. It's when you make them.
2: So you said this is what kids dream of. You're 27 years old, and you made your NHL debut this year after years of grinding in the minors. What do you hope people take away from your story?
3: I don't know. Maybe just never give up. Have fun with it. I'm having a blast. So as long as you're having fun, there's no need to stress about anything.
2: Okay, and a question about the game winner, your captain, Jordan Skull. He scores on his stomach. What did that look like from your vantage point?
3: Hectic, like this series has been. So, he's a big-time player. He's, leads us every day, plays the right way, and is rewarded.
2: All right, and we're going to have you again Thursday night in Raleigh. Do you hope you get the start?
3: Talk to Rod.
2: I will. Thank you, Brandon. Congratulations.
0: You think he's not going to get the start? You think they're going to pull him now?
1: Yeah, not happening.
0: No, you just got the dub. Of course they're going to start you in game 5, but he said it perfectly. Brandon Bussey right there with Emily Kaplan from ESPN saying this series has been hectic. Yeah. That's exactly what it's been. It's been hectic. It's been stressful for the ones watching. I can only imagine what it feels like being on the ice and actually playing in it. But I could tell you from my vantage point, just sitting there watching the clocks. I haven't clock watched so much as I have in this series. Because every time VGK gets a lead, I'm like, all right, is it over yet? No, of course it's not over. It only takes 2 seconds for Carolina to score. And Hurricane fans are doing the same thing because it's been the same thing on the other side. It's just been back and forth, back and forth. The Stanley Cup Finals, I always think, is the best anyway, just with the intensity and the way that they play. But I feel like this one, they've taken it up a whole nother notch.
1: Yeah, no one's been able to get comfortable. There hasn't been a stretch in this series where someone could kind of take their foot off the gas a little bit because of the way that both teams have rallied. And listen, they both deserve this spot, Carolina and how dominant they were. I think a lot of people saw Colorado as the best team in hockey, and the Knights take care of them. So I expected it to be competitive. But literally, this is the most fun I've had watching the Stanley Cup playoffs in a long, long time. And I think it just says a lot, Q, about the hockey product itself. I think Gary Bettman should be rewarded, congratulated with what he has done to elevate the sport. And to end the season like this, you couldn't ask for a better finale.
0: The one thing about Carolina is as quickly as they can score, and they do, they score in bunches. They are so good at stopping the power play. They are so good at starting the power play. Tonight, VGK had 3 opportunities on the power play. They convert none of them. Now, Carolina only scored once on the power play out of 3 opportunities, but they scored. There's so many times, if you go back and look throughout the course,

0: So not just the Stanley Cup Finals. Just go look at the course of the postseason for them. Whenever they have to defend in the power play, they are so good at shutting that down. I don't know the dynamics. I'd be lying to you if I act like I was some hockey expert and I know, you know, the key to shutting down a power play. But I can tell you, I ain't no dummy. I'm not blind. I can see it. And they're really good at it. Right? Yeah. You might think I'm a dummy. But I can see that they're really good at shutting down that power play. And that's when you feel like that you have that opportunity. And, hell, even when VGK emptied the net, and, you know, I mean, you're leaving yourself set up for failure, you know, when you empty the net, they find a way to shut that down and score an empty net goal. They're just really good at that defensive side of things.
1: No, they've been great. You know, and I think we talked about this with the Spurs-Knicks series. It feels like the most aggressive team has won each game. Mm-hmm. Like, whatever team comes out and kind of sets the tone, they've just been able to find a way to get the win. And I think you've seen that Carolina defensively. The Knights were known for just how many shots on goal they had coming into the series, but the Carolina's been able to slow them down in stretches. So it's just been two contrasting styles, and it's made for, I think, some great action. You don't have to be a diehard, I think, to enjoy this. I think if you tune into this game tonight or any game in this series, you had fun. An enjoyable viewing experience, because this has just been a great series to watch.
0: Well, that's what makes hockey fans, right? Is if you tune in and you have fun and you see something that you enjoy. And I'll tell you right now, from this series, I've really enjoyed what I've seen. I really enjoyed the whole run throughout the course of the playoffs, the Stanley Cup, you know, playoffs. But this series has been fantastic because, again, you can never count a dub. You can never say, oh, that's a win, right? I mean, look, if a team could be up 4-0 going into the third period and all of a sudden, boom, they have to go to double overtime to decide that game, that tells you all that you need. On Twitter, that one guy hit us up and said, okay, Q, it's a win for Carolina. Now it's 2-2. You still confident that the Vegas Golden Knights still win Lord Stanley's Cup? No. No, I'm not confident. Do I sound confident? No. Carolina's a really good team, right? I mean, until the Stanley Cup Finals, Myron, they had only lost one game.
1: Yeah.
0: They didn't lose their second game in the postseason until the finals. That's like OKC worthy. That's like Golden State Warriors at their peak worthy. That's, you know, there's certain teams, Chicago Bulls at their peak worthy. Like, teams like that. Those are the teams that go and only lose one game on their way to the finals. Carolina did that same thing.
1: And just the dominance, like you said, I think these are two teams where neither one of them are comfortable.
0: Right.
1: You know, I don't think any team is going, you know, you heard Brandon talk about the goalie talking about in a hectic series. Nobody's going into game five feeling comfortable.
0: Right.
1: No one's going into the first, second, or third period feeling comfortable because of the way that this series is going. And it's going to come down to the little things. I know we say that in sports all the time, but mm-hmm. I just think these teams are that close in that they both have the ability to finish games and to rally. And I think that's just going to make an exciting three-game series the rest of the way.
0: Well, that's what it is now. The best of seven series has become the best of three. Best two out of three. It's that simple. Best two out of three. It's like being out there on the blacktop playing some hoops.
1: Yep.
0: Winner takes two out of three. Winner moves on, right? It's just that simple. Series is knotted up at two after Carolina gets the 5-3 victory over the Vegas Golden Knights. He's Myron Metcalf. I'm Q Myers. It's game night here on ESPN Radio, presented by Progressive Insurance. 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Coming up next, does your favorite team have you stressed like the Vegas Golden Knights have me stressed? 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

0: 7 is about to become a best of 3. As Carolina wins the draw, they'll roll it back in. 5 seconds left here at T-Mobile Arena. Brandon Bussey, his first ever playoff start, will be a win in the Stanley Cup Final in Game 4. And we're headed back to Raleigh, tied at 2. Canes with a 5-3 win in Game number 4.
1: Final call heard on 99.9 The Fan. The Carolina Hurricanes, they win Game 4 Stanley Cup Finals, and we are knotted up at 2. Now it's the best of 3. It's game night here on ESPN Radio on the ESPN app, SiriusXM Channel 80, and tune in. 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He's Myron Metcalf. I'm Q Myers. And Myron, it's so funny, man, watching this game, and we've really been monitoring it ever since the puck dropped 5 p.m. Pacific time for me, you know, a little bit later, obviously, on the East Coast. But watching this and then going through the show and kind of monitoring it so we could update the score on it, I find myself at the edge of my seat, because I'm a fan of the team, right? And at the same time, we're going to report on the game. We're going to, you know, be fair to Carolina, be fair to VGK. I'm not going to lean one way or the other. But it's not a team that I'm normally covering or talking about on the regular in a professional manner. So I find myself more of a fan, so it makes me nervous. And then I start thinking about other sports and other teams that I could be a fan of or I'm just covering professionally. It's funny, you know, I grew up a Raider fan, you know, born and raised in the Bay Area, so silver and black all day. That's who I am. But I cover them every day professionally. You do the same thing for other teams. It just kind of changes the way you are even cheering on or fanning of a team when you start covering them. It just changes your whole perspective.
2: Yeah, I mean, it does, because, you know, you want to be professional about how you cover a team. At the same time, I've been at a lot of big events where I felt nervous, even though I'm covering the team, even though just the anticipation, right? And I can't imagine what Carolina and Knights fans are feeling, where no team has been able to take off with a lead that you trusted. There's not been one point in this series until the end of every game where you felt safe as a Carolina fan or a Knights fan. And I just can't imagine, Q, the anxiety that this series is given both fan bases, because yes, they're both excited, but I also think they have the same fears because of the way the series is going.
1: You can't feel confident in this series until it literally says final.
2: Yeah.
1: Right? Not even 0-0-0, because then you're going to overtime, or you might be going into double overtime. I promise you, Myron, going back to Saturday, I knew this game was in the books. It was 4-0 in the third period. Literally, me and the wife went upstairs to change clothes. That's it. It don't take that long. Yeah. The wardrobe is not that, you know, that deep, right? Yeah. I'm not going through a drive-thru closet, right? I mean, it's only a couple options.
2: Yeah.
1: We changed it. We look at it's 4-3.
2: Well, and that has just been the experience for everybody who's a fan.
1: Yeah.
2: And even as a casual fan, just watching it.
1: Yes.
2: You know, I don't have an investment in either team in terms of who's going to win, but I just feel the emotions attached to these games because of the back and forth. You have to feel for a Knights team that fires its coach with 8 games to go, and yet they managed to get to this point. A Carolina team, as dominant as they have been, and now here they are trying to stop this miracle story from unfolding and ending with a championship. So I just think this has been everything that you want to see in sports.
1: Yep.
2: The emotion, the competition, just the fascinating moments. This has been as good as I've seen in the Stanley Cup.
1: Yeah, you can't write this story. You really can't for both teams. And that's what's been so fun, and that's why it's knotted up at 2, headed back to Carolina for Game 5 coming up on Thursday. But we want to hear from you. 888-SAY-ESPN, 888-729-3776. Who's your favorite team that actually makes you nervous? The one that you're sitting on the edge of your seat waiting for that game to go final. I'll tell you this, Myron, again, you know, as a guy that covers the Raiders, I don't get nervous when the Raiders play. You know, they win, great. They lose, fine. Whatever. You know, it is what it is. Keep it moving. The A's, you know, they haven't pushed me to the edge in a very long time. Right? I mean,

0: We all know the story of the A's, so I'm not even going to go there. But those Golden State Warriors,
1: yeah,
0: especially when they won that first championship, and I'm living in Central Texas at the time, and I'm watching, and everyone knows Q's from the West Coast. That's his team, the Warriors. I've been around when Donald Foyle was a key player.
1: Oh, that's a name.
0: Exactly. That's, you know what I'm saying? Like, I'm not no bandwagon fan. I mean, I go back to Chris Gatlin. I go back to, you know, Latrell Sprewell.
1: Yeah.
0: Right? I go back to Run TMC. Yeah. Right? They ran Chris Mullin right out of town. You know what I mean? Like, good. You know, all of those. Billy Owens. I mean, I can tell you every coach that's gone through that place. The fact that hanging with Mr. Cooper. Remember, Mr. Cooper had a 10-day contract.
1: Yeah, he did. My favorite episode.
0: Man, Mr. Cooper, hanging with Mr. Cooper. If you don't know what I'm talking about, look it up. He had a 10-day contract with the Warriors as well, because that's what they were.
1: Yeah,
0: they were a sitcom. They weren't a real thing. So when they had the opportunity to win their first championship, Myron, and that was the first one that I saw. It had been 40 years since they had won a championship. I'm sitting there on my couch in my crib in Central Texas. Just, I'm almost like back and forth. Like, I'm trying to like rock a baby to sleep. I'm back and forth like, oh come on. I don't know. I mean, like, if you had taken a video of me, you'd be like, what the hell is wrong with this dude? But that had me so stressed out, because I was living by every second, every bucket that went through. Every time Steph Curry hit a shot, oh my gosh, I'm happy. Every time someone else hits a shot, I'm sad. You know, it's just, you want to talk about having me on the edge. Those Warriors, man, they'll get me. And I haven't had to cover them professionally. You know, I don't live up in the Bay anymore, so I'm not up there at the games on the regular, so I don't have to worry about covering them. So it hasn't changed for me. But those Warriors, they'll get me every day of the week and twice on Sunday, man.
1: Man, I get it, man. Growing up, man, Wisconsin football, both parents went to Wisconsin, man. I thought Ron Dayne was, like, to me, it was Ron Dayne and then Superman.
0: Yeah.
1: And I just assumed he was going to rush for 300 yards a game. Wisconsin was going to win every game. And I felt the emotion of that. And there's something, there's a connection there, right, if you've grown up with the team.
0: Yes.
1: I think that's one of the reasons people hate on the Knights a little bit, because this is a new team.
0: Yep.
1: New teams aren't supposed to do this.
0: No.
1: Expansion teams aren't supposed to suddenly be a dominant force in any league. And yet here the Knights are with a chance to win the Stanley Cup in what, 9 years?
0: 9 years they've been to the Stanley Cup Finals now three times.
1: So there's an element of, you know, somewhere there's a 12-year-old, 13-year-old kid out there who's like, oh, the Knights just go to the Stanley Cup.
0: This is what they do.
1: This is the first 9 years of existence.
0: Right.
1: So I do think there are people who see that and go, man, like, they wish their team could have that same success, and they haven't experienced that.
0: No, they haven't. And so it's wild to see when there's that team that just gets you going like that. Like, Mama Q is a huge Laker fan, right? Yeah. I mean, there's times that she've called me on the phone, talk about, I just need you to stay on the phone with me for the final 30 seconds. I'm like, why? The game's over. The Lakers are going to win. No. It ain't final yet. It ain't final. Just stay on the phone with me. Just talk me through it. She'll ask me some professional question. I'm like, what do you want me to tell you right now? Right? There's 30 seconds left in the game. But no, the Lakers and the Giants are her teams. So she's always nervous for the Giants. I remember her coming to Texas to visit when the Giants were playing in the World Series against the Rangers. And we in a sports bar with nothing but Ranger fans, and she up here, go Giants, go. She up here, you know how mamas get. They get loud. She got as loud as all get out, and everyone's looking at her like, I don't know if we should jump her or we should embrace her.
1: Oh, man. I love it, though. I love the passion, man. I definitely love it. And you got two fan bases in this series who, you know, I don't say two teams deserve it, but you can't hate on any team that wins it based on the way that they play, but somebody's going to be the loser.
0: Yeah, exactly. Both of these teams deserve the Stanley Cup. I mean, they've battled through it. Their stories are totally different, but they're fantastic when you really, you know, look at it. The way that they both got to where they are right now, and the fact that they have the series knotted up at two, like, of course that's what it is. Of course it's knotted up at two. I'll tell you what, there better be some Knicks fans out there that are nervous.
1: Yeah,
0: I'll tell you what, there better be some Knicks fans out there that are nervous. Again, 888-SAY-ESPN, 888-729-3776. Let me know, what team has you the most stressed out, the one that you're hanging on the edge of your seat? Let me know those thoughts. We got post-game coverage of the Stanley Cup Finals. Plus, we hear from you next. 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
1: This is SportsCenter.
2: Stanley Cup Finals between Carolina and Vegas has been as advertised. I'm Q Myers. Game 4 is officially in the books, and now we have a series that's knotted up at 2 after the Hurricanes defeated VGK 5-3. Back-and-forth series. It only took Carolina 3:30 to get their first two goals of the period. In period number one, VGK bounced back with a couple in period two, and then Carolina had two more in the third period, including an empty netter. Carolina outshot Vegas 28-20. Series, as mentioned, is knotted up at 2 with Game 5 of the series coming up Thursday from Carolina. In the NBA, no flagrant upgrade on the uncalled foul of Spurs' Victor Wembanyama to Knicks' Jalen Brunson on Monday night. A league spokesperson told ESPN, Wemby will stay at 2 flagrant points in the postseason. Senior Vice President of Referee Development and Training, Monty McCutcheon, joined Malika Andrews on NBA Today this afternoon and admitted that a foul should have been called on Wemby shoved to Brunson's upper body. No further action from the NBA. In the WNBA, the Atlanta Dream, they improved their overall record to 8-3 on the season with an 82-75 victory of the Chicago Sky. Angel Reese had 17 points and 17 rebounds, 4 assists and 2 blocks on the night against her former team that drafted her number 7 overall back in 2024. And the Lynx, they topped the Wings 100-76. Olivia Miles, who was looking like an early favorite to be Rookie of the Year, might already have that sewed up, had 24 points, 7 rebounds, and 6 assists on the night. For more scores and analysis, check out ESPN.com and the all-new ESPN app. Coming up, more Game Night with Meyer Metcalf and me, Q Myers, here on ESPN Radio.
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4: Vegas able to get it into the neutral zone, but Carolina right back. No giveaway. Jarvis goes in backhand and Hart with the save. Oh, Jarvis all alone. Now back at it for Bristol. A backhand. He scores. He scores again. Oh, my goodness. The captain is unreal. His second of the game. And the Hurricanes have got a 4-3 lead with 13:28. Oh, captain, my captain. Jordan Staal. Writing a story in the Stanley Cup Final.
2: All he does is score goals. Jordan Staal, second goal of the game. That put Carolina up 4-3. They go on to win 5-3 in Game 4 of the Stanley Cup Finals. That highlight coming in courtesy of 99.9 The Fan. 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He's Meyer Metcalf. I'm Q Myers. And just going back and forth and watching the Golden Knights and the Hurricanes play Game 4 had me nervous. As a guy that's rooting for the Golden Knights, I'm here in Las Vegas, that they're the team of the city. The whole city rallies behind them. So I'm here naturally, not a hockey aficionado, not a guy that lives and dies by the puck in the ice every single day. But in the Stanley Cup playoffs and the finals, I'm all things VGK. So I've been nervous. Right? I've been super nervous watching this series as any fan of either one of these teams has been. Led us to the question, what team out there is it that makes you nervous, that gets you on the edge of your seat and you cannot wait until that clock says 0-0-0 and is the final? We do want to hear from you at 888-SAY-ESPN, 888-729-3776. Let's go out to Alaska, talk to our good friend Vic. Vic, welcome to Game Night. What you got for us?
5: As you guys know, I'm a big Philly fan. The Sixers have not been relevant for so long that this year was kind of a pleasant surprise. And they've been exciting, but I think the Eagles for sure top it. Even though last year our offense looked so bad, it was kind of depressing to watch. But yeah, that's my take.
2: Okay, the Eagles. The Eagles stresses out Vic. Vic's in Alaska. Myron stressed out by them Philadelphia Eagles that no longer have A.J. Brown as they traded him to the New England Patriots.
6: Yeah, maybe a little less stressed now that your top player isn't on the sideline reading books. Right? Maybe that'll take some of that away. But no, I think most NFL teams probably feel some level of anxiety and nervousness about their favorite team.
2: Well, I'll tell you this. Eagle fans are probably nervous this year about what it's going to look like without A.J. Brown and what this new offense is going to look like and how Jalen Hurts is going to take that next step. There was a lot of questions

0: about Jalen Hurts when he was into the draft, right? Could he be a franchise quarterback? Was he, you know, going to end up being a backup quarterback? Is he a gadget guy for, you know, being able to run? And he's turned himself into a really good quarterback. Not elite, but a really good quarterback. I think this is a big year upcoming for Jalen Hurts and the Eagles.
1: No, it is. I mean, now you're going to see how he handles the stress, the pressure, the doubts, all over again. But that's kind of the story of Jalen Hurts, right?
0: Yeah.
1: I mean, I think
0: yes.
1: He's always had those things he's had to deal with throughout his career. But without A.J. Brown, he definitely has to step up and play better than he did a year ago.
0: And I like Jalen Hurts a lot. I was pounding the table for the Raiders to draft him coming out in the draft, and the Eagles obviously got him in round number two. But by trading A.J. Brown, the organization pretty much said, okay, we're picking you. You're the quarterback, right? You're the quarterback. We're rocking with you. He wants to go somewhere else. He's the one that's not happy. Okay, we're going to move him. We're going to rock with you. But now it's all on you. So now Jalen Hurts has a big season coming up for him. Better have a big season for Philadelphia, because who knows what's going to happen at that position. We know how Howie Roseman is there. Nothing is forever with the Philadelphia Eagles. Again, 888-SAY-ESPN, 888-729-3776. Let's go out to Virginia. Talk to our guy, Jason. Jason, welcome to Game Night. What you got for us?
2: What's going on, fellas?
0: Chilling, man. How you doing?
2: Good, man. So mine, it's going to be a little bit different, but the Texas Longhorns, College World Series. They got me. We played Georgia Saturday. We hadn't been able, obviously, to go over that hump in football. With all the trash talk going on lately with Texas Tech, and our girls took care of business beating them in the College World, in the Women's College World Series, I want to see my boys take it home.
0: Hey, Texas is a really good program, man. Texas is a really good program. And I don't know about you, Myron, but I enjoy the Women's College World Series. I enjoy the men's, their run as well, man. I really enjoy, you know, the field that's set for Omaha right now, the Men's College World Series. I think it's going to be fantastic. And Texas has as good of a chance as anyone to win this thing.
1: Now, it's going to be exciting. I mean, if it's anything like the emotions we saw with Texas Tech and the women's softball championship, I expect this to be a great series as well, because they were going back and forth. Like, there's something about those in-state teams.
0: Yeah.
1: You know, like, it just adds a little more. And in Texas, you have so many elite programs that trash talk is year-round.
0: I had my guy Doug, who's a big Longhorn supporter, when the women won the College World Series, he said, the women got it done, the men are next. Right? I mean, they hadn't even got to the locker room, cleaned up, you know, showered, changed, everything, headed back to Austin. He was already talking about, all right, they won. Now it's time for the men. So you know how it is, man. That pride when you're supporting the college, you know, we always talk about the pageantry in collegiate sports, and I know that it's changing with all the money and everything else that's going on, all the politics that's being played in college sports now. But, man, I'll tell you what, I don't know if there's anything that's better than the fandom of a college team, a college program.
1: Yeah, I mean, I think baseball and softball have a lot of that as well. We don't see it as much, but especially in some of those states, every sport is amplified. And I think you saw it in the College Softball World Series, and you'll see it this weekend too.
0: No doubt about that. 888-SAY-ESPN, 888-729-3776. Let's go out to Arizona, talk to our guy, JT. JT, welcome to Game Night. What you got for us?
3: Hey, what's up, guys? So I'm from Tucson, Arizona. And the team that stresses me out is our hometown Wildcats, you know, the basketball team. And they went to the Final Four, and I had tears of joy, you know. And then the very next game, I had tears of pain. You know, I don't know what to do with this team, but we'll get there one day. But you know, that's the team that stresses me out the most.
0: Hey, JT, really good call, man. He sound like Rob Bass and DJ Easy Rock. Joy and pain, like sunshine and rain.
1: But I mean, you know, stress is all relative. Arizona's trying to win the national championship every year. That's their stress. They're always a great team, but certainly you're always pushing for your team to get to the Final Four.
0: Hey, JT, I'm right there with you, though, man. I picked Arizona to win the whole thing. Right, and Myron Metcalf, at one point, he's got the most famous line that anyone has ever told me, and there's been some people that have told me some things. But Myron said something to me a couple tournaments ago. I picked Tennessee to win the whole thing, and he said, well, that's a choice. So that's, I always think of that, man. Whenever I make a decision in this past tournament, I say, you know what, I'm going to rock with Arizona, man. I like them.

0: am. I always like to kind of support the Big 12 as well. Yeah. They're obviously in the Big 12 now. And as soon as I made that decision, all I heard in my head was Myron saying, that's a choice.
1: Yeah, that it is a choice for sure. But, you know, the tournament is just so nobody knows anything, including me. Everybody's guessing, but Arizona certainly was a high-quality team last year.
0: Yeah, they were. They were. And JT, I do feel like that they're that program that they'll get over the hump. I mean, look, that's what made them famous to begin with, right? Arizona basketball, yeah. Right? I mean, that's one of those programs that you look at and you're like, oh, yeah, they can get it done. They're one that you pencil in there as a perennial, you know, champion every year. And there's a handful of programs that you could do that with. But Arizona's definitely one of them. So you're going to get there, JT. The problem is I probably won't pick Arizona to win the year that they actually win. So, you know, they need to work with me. I want them to work with you, JT, but I also want them to work with me, man. I've been close 2 years in a row. I had Houston the year before. We know how that ended. Yeah. Badly for me, right? Got right there and came up just a little bit short. Felt like that commercial. Oh, you're almost there. Yeah, that's how I felt. And then Arizona, the run that they went on, and we all know how that closed out as well. Thanks so much for that call, JT. We definitely appreciate you. We'll want to continue to hear that feedback from you. 888-SAY-ESPN, 888-729-3776. But we also want to hear from John Tortorella, the Golden Knights head coach. As the Golden Knights took the L, the Hurricanes win 5-3. The series is knotted up at 2. This is what he had to say about the difference in, well, the games that they've played and what happened this evening. Check it out.
2: I thought we battled back, probably, and I thought our third period was probably our best period. The frustrating part for me is they don't earn their winning goal. You know, it's not so much the turnover. Carter makes a great save, but just after that, we make another mistake. We leave the front of the net. So, yeah, so there are a lot of good minutes in the game. It's just for free. That's a hard one for me in the third period. So we'll regroup and get ready for our next one.
0: John Tortorella, Golden Knights head coach. And Myron, that goes back to what you said and you pointed out. It's the small things. Yeah. And that's what he's saying, that you know, Carolina, he's not taking anything away from their victory. I don't want anyone to think that when he says they didn't earn it. But Vegas, he feels like gave it away because they didn't cover up where they should have covered up, and it made it too easy.
1: Yeah, and I think that's valid. Valid perspective. If you've watched this series, the margin for error is just so slim. And I think if you're Vegas, you got to be going, okay, if you come out more aggressively early, is this a different game? I just think you don't have the mistakes to make in this series, and we've seen that through the four games.
0: Yeah, we have. So game five of the series coming up on Thursday, that's going to come to you from Carolina, and just like the first four, I expect it to be fantastic. So buckle up and get ready for some big time action. There's no doubt about that. He's Myron Metcalf. I'm Q Myers. This was SportsCenter, a new interview podcast from Rich Eisen featuring SportsCenter legends, available now on Disney Plus, the Rich Eisen Show YouTube channel, and all podcast platforms. 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Coming up next, how much is on the line for Wemby in this series? 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

0: And here's Heather with the weather.
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5: We weathered the storm. I mean, we've been fighting adversity all year. I mean, we looked at this like nothing different. We just wanted to come here and get a win.
6: Half time's a time to really catch your breath and discuss some things that you need to improve upon or what you're seeing out there that hopefully can help each other in the second half, and that's what we did. I thought we came out of the third quarter with the right approach. We got some stops and had some good execution.

0: the Spurs go out and lose the first two games and Wemby not look great. If you look at the box score, sure, looks fine. But if you actually watch the game, you know he didn't have very good games. And then I hear everyone say, well, you know, he's young. He's still trying to learn. But as far as I'm concerned, it's hard to give the argument of, hey, this guy is great. This guy is something that we've never seen before. He's the face of the NBA. And then turn around when he plays bad, say, oh, well, he's young. He's still learning. We can't have it both ways. So how is the perception of Wemby going to be if, in fact, the Spurs do lose this series to the New York Knicks?
1: Yeah, it'll be disappointing. I mean, his team was favorite. I don't think they should have been. They beat the defending champion. And I think maybe there will be a sense that it was a missed opportunity, considering the fact that they could have won both games one and two. They win game three. But I still feel like people see this as the beginning for Wemby, that we're watching the start of this generational run potentially from a player who is unlike anything we have ever seen. And you're right. When he plays poorly, we do go to his age because he's 22.
0: Right.
1: But I think a lot of players have been offered that grace who were great. It's just hard to win at this stage of your career. Wilt Chamberlain, you know, took guys like that a while. Shaq took him some years to get that ring. Everyone can't be Kareem and just show up and suddenly you're a champion. But I think what's at stake is Wemby is, I think, trying to carry the NBA into the next generation, the next era. And I think that's squarely on his shoulders no matter what happens in this series.
0: I think what Wemby needs to do is decide who he's going to be. And what I mean by that is, are you going to be a guy that's going to come out and set the tone? Are you going to be a guy that's going to come out and be king of the jungle and be the biggest dude out there on the court and show your dominance? Or are you going to be a guy that settles and decides that three-pointers are where you want to live? Like, I always thought the biggest mistake for the Big Cat in his NBA career was winning the three-point competition. Yeah. Because I felt like he thought he was Steph Curry and Klay Thompson and all the great three-point shooters. I felt like he thought he was in that category. And, well, he can knock the shot down. That's not where I consistently want to see him shooting from, right? I want him to use what he has, which is what he did in the first two games. He got very physical with Wemby, and it made me open my eyes like, oh, my gosh, the Big Cat has it in him. Yeah. The Big Cat really does exist in there. Because at first, what I had heard from him and seen from him over the years, and I'm not trying to sound disrespectful, is just a very calm purr. I didn't hear a big cat. I didn't hear a roar. I didn't hear a lion. I heard a purr.
1: Yeah.
0: I heard a very subtle, relaxed type dude. And then when I saw him go up against Wemby, dunk on Wemby, and then bark at these guys and growl at them, I'm like, okay, now that's what I'm talking about. Wemby, I think, needs to decide who he's going to be and what he wants to be in this league.
1: Yeah, and that may take some time, right? Because I think he's just is so versatile, and he can do so many things. The question will be, what is actually going to be the thing that leads you to a championship? Mm-hmm. And I think we're watching in real time from game two to game three. I thought game two, he took some really bad shots. He forced a lot of shots.
0: Yeah.
1: Down the stretch, at the end of the game, you're trying to throw that pass to Steph Castle, but he almost looked timid. Yep. He almost looked like, hey, somebody else take this ball because it's not for me. No, you're Wemby. You bring the ball to the floor. You make something happen, but make a smart play. And then I think in game three, you just saw, hey, he's going to play like a 7'4" dude should. Mm-hmm. And at the end of the day, I'm fine with guys like Cat shooting threes and Jokic. But at the end of the day, the best players at that size make their money in the paint.
0: Right.
1: Like, that's where they start. That's where everything begins for them. And then you work your way out to doing some of those other things that Wemby can do. But I think there are these moments, Q, where it's almost like you're on the playground. You know, there's a bunch of, you know, girls on the sideline. And you're trying to show everybody this new trick shot you figured out the other day that you saw on TV.
0: No, you're trying to show them.
1: Yeah, right? Sometimes I see Wemby, and it's almost like he gets stuck in that mode of trying to show everybody all the cool things he could do. But it's like, nah, man, they need you to be a dominant force, and that has to start around the basket.
0: Well, that's the thing. And, you know, I always talk about LeBron, especially early in his career. I always thought that LeBron could get downhill anytime he wanted to, right? I mean, he can get a head full of steam and just go, and nobody's really stopping him. But when he settled for a three-pointer, I felt that was a victory. Even if he made it, that was a victory, because that's an easier defense. If I'm on the court and I'm defending LeBron, I'd much rather him settle for a three than come at my chest. Because as far as I'm concerned, he's going to run through me. Well, that's the same thing for

0: Wemby just a different type of player. But if he's down low and he's dominating and showing me how he, you know, how big and how you know, rough and physical he can be if he chooses to be, that's a different ball game. But if he settles for a 3-pointer like he did in game 2, where he's what, 2 for 9?
1: Yeah.
0: I'm feeling like, you know what? I got some good defense tonight. My defense was good. Look, he only made 2 3-pointers out of 9. I did great. Yeah. But in game 3, he only shot 4. And he had 4 shots. He was 4 for 4 before people sat down, right? Before the crowd at MSG even sat down, he had already got 4 shots off and made all of them, but they were all going to the rim. At some point, he's got to decide how he's going to start games and how he's going to work his way in. If he starts at the 3-point line, I think his coach said it best. Mitch Johnson said, we need to work inside out as opposed to outside in.
1: You're 7'4".
0: Right.
1: I mean, at the end of the day, like that's your strength. That's your gift. What you're able to do with that size, that frame. But I think Wemby sometimes falls in love with this idea of being a point guard or a two guard.
0: Right.
1: It is unique. And it does change things because you have to guard him everywhere.
0: For sure.
1: You know, you got to guard him wherever he is on the court because he's always going to be a threat. But I think you just saw him come in with the same attitude that all the great bigs have had. And you hear Shaq on TV talk a lot about guys going to the rim in this new era. That's still where you're going to be the most dominant force. That's still where you're going to help your team win a championship. Jokic did a lot of things when the Nuggets found their way to win a championship a couple years ago. It was around the rim. Giannis, it was around the rim. That's where you're seeing the best big man execute. And I think Wemby has to have that attitude in game 4 as well.
0: And see, I like the fact that he can bring the ball up the court if he needs to. Mm-hmm. I don't like that he brings the ball up when he chooses to.
1: Yeah.
0: I think it's a different ball game, right? Because, again, I don't need him to be orchestrating and running my offense, right? I need him to be the focal point of my offense, but I don't want him to get things started, right? I mean, I want to say it was game two, where he's coming up the court and he's taking his time getting there. And by the time it's about 10 seconds left on the shot clock, then he passes off to De'Aaron Fox. Now you put Fox in a bad position because he's out by the 3-point line with 10 seconds counting, you know, and then he's got to make a decision on what he's going to do. And then, oh, by the way, he's going to pop the ball back to you. So now you're still at the top of the key and you only have about 4 seconds left. Now you're trying to rush and trying to speed yourself up. And you know what happens? Turnover. Cookies, right? That's what they say. You're going the other way. Ball's going the other way. That's how turnovers happen. That's why it's good. It's great that he can do it. I just don't like when he chooses to do it. It's different.
1: Balance is the key word.
0: Yes, that, no doubt about it. I think there's a lot on the line for Wemby and becoming that consistent player and let everyone know exactly who he's going to be moving forward. Coming up next, we talk to someone that is locked in on all things Stanley Cup Finals. It's game night here on ESPN Radio, the all-new ESPN app, SiriusXM Channel 80, and tune in.
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6: It is 2-2 after four games in the Stanley Cup Finals. I'm Q Myers. The Hurricanes defeated the Vegas Golden Knights 5-3. Carolina, they scored early and they scored often. It only took Carolina 3:30 in the first period to get their first two goals. They end up scoring three in the first period. VGK answered back with two in the second to tie the game at three. Then Carolina bounced back with two more in the third, including an empty netter. Carolina outshot Vegas 28-20. The series, as mentioned, is tied up at two. Game five comes up on Thursday from Carolina. In the NBA, no flagrant upgrade on the uncalled foul of Spurs Victor Wembanyama to Knicks Jalen Brunson on Monday night. A league spokesperson told ESPN Wemby will stay at two flagrant points in the postseason. Senior Vice President of Referee Development and Training Monty McCutcheon, he joined Malika Andrews on NBA Today this afternoon and admitted that a foul should have been called on Wemby's shove to Brunson's upper body. No further action from the NBA. And in the NFL, Calais Campbell believes that 19 is enough. He told media on Tuesday, "I always tell myself, and this year I feel it's as strong as ever, that this is probably going to be my last year. I know I said it last year and the year before, but I genuinely mean it this time." He signed a one-year, $5.5 million deal. Remember, Calais Campbell will turn 40 in September. And the Cincinnati Bengals, they restructured quarterback Joe Burrow's contract. Sources told ESPN's Adam Schefter and NFL Network's Ian Rappaport on Tuesday, by adjusting the deal, the Bengals will gain $10 million in cap space for the upcoming season, and they made the move to go ahead and clear space to sign defensive tackle Dexter Lawrence. Before the restructured deal, the team had just $7.1 million in effective cap space for the upcoming season. For more scores and analysis, make sure you check out ESPN.com and the all-new ESPN app. Coming up, more Game Night with Myron Metcalf and me, Q Myers, here on ESPN Radio and the all-new ESPN app.
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10: 39 seconds. Now they're winning offensive zone draw. Low shot out in front. Landry points. They score! Right off the hop, Logan Stankoven. Oh, my! Is he having a playoff series? Let's see if the Canes can cash in on both. Here's a chance. It gets you traffic. Chuck, and they score! The captain again! It's four games and four goals for Jordan Staal. Oh, Jarvis all alone. Now back out in front for Staal. A backhand. He scores! He scores again! Oh, my goodness! The captain is unreal. His second of the game. And the Hurricanes have got a 4-3 lead. 5 seconds left here at T-Mobile Arena. Brandon Bussey, his first ever playoff start, will be a win in the Stanley Cup Final in Game 4. And we're headed back to Raleigh, tied at 2. Canes with a 5-3 win in Game number 4.
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6: And all that excitement is really how this whole series has felt. That sound coming in courtesy at 99.9, The Fan. The Hurricanes 5, the Golden Knights 3. The series is all knotted up at 2. It's Game Night here on ESPN Radio. The all-new ESPN app, SiriusXM Channel 80, and TuneIn were presented by Progressive Insurance alongside Myron Metcalf. I'm Q Myers, and joining us now is ESPN senior NHL writer Greg Wyshynski. And Greg, thanks so much for your time. Appreciate you. And off top, I just want to ask you about the series in general. It's knotted up at 2-4 games. How fantastic has this series been between Carolina and Vegas?
11: I mean, it's kind of crazy that a 5-3 game that included a diving, full-length, game-winning goal in the third period might have been, like, the calmest game that we've had so far in the series.

0: series. It's been phenomenal. I mean, game three, in all honesty, was probably the best Stanley Cup final game I've ever covered as far as storylines and drama and action. This one was a little bit more in the hands of Carolina for good stretches, but nonetheless exciting. And again, who on earth thought that these two teams that just like to grind it out and play defense would end up having one of the highest scoring Stanley Cup finals through four games we've ever seen?
1: Yes, it's 2-2. I got a buddy who's a Carolina fan. He's convinced that Vegas has been the better team, though, through four games. How do you see it?
0: I think they both had their stretches. I think you can maybe give Vegas the nod because in a couple of these games, Carolina's best stretches have been, you know, within a few minutes, like the three goals in like 38 or 39 seconds they scored in game three. Tonight, I think that Carolina was definitely more on their game. And, you know, it's funny. They all don't want to talk about how the travel impacts them. They're all professionals. But there's no question that the quick turnaround from game two to game three, I think, impacted Carolina. Taylor Hall, their star winger, told me, hey, look, Vegas did the cross-country flight twice. We only did it once. I think they got their equilibrium back having 2 days off between games. And they looked more like themselves tonight, especially with the shot suppression that they had in the first period.
2: Greg Wyshynski, ESPN senior NHL writer, is with us here on Game Night on ESPN Radio and the ESPN app. Speaking of Carolina and the way they score, what about Jordan Staal and how he scored? All he does is score. It seems like as long as the puck is near him or on the ice, he's putting it in the net.
0: It's kind of crazy because like his reputation is as one of the best defensive centers that we have in the NHL. But he scored 20 goals this season. In the past, he's been a guy pushing towards 30 goals back when he was younger playing with the Pittsburgh Penguins, with whom he won the Stanley Cup back in the day. But, you know, he has been the difference maker in this series. He's now got 5 goals in the series versus Vegas. He's the first player since Hockey Hall of Famer Mike Bossy back in 1982 to score a goal in each of the first 4 games of the Stanley Cup final. And the big diving play he made tonight, getting a stick on the puck, getting it past Carter Hart in the third period, was the determining goal. You know, the MVP race is an interesting thing for Carolina. They've got a few guys that might lay claim to it if they do end up hoisting the Stanley Cup. But I think right now Jordan Staal is making a real statement and throwing his hat in the ring as maybe being the guy who ultimately wins the Conn Smythe for Carolina if they win the Cups.
1: Greg, if this goes 7 games, does it feel like a guarantee that Brandon Bussey is in net for Carolina? Or is there a world where the veteran, Frederik Andersen, gets his job back?
0: Dude, it doesn't even feel guaranteed he's going to play game 5. Like the way their coach, Rod Brind'Amour, described it to us just before in his press conference was, you know, he asked his goaltending coach, what do you think about Freddie Andersen? The goaltending coach said he could use a break. And that was the end of the conversation. It took all of a minute for him to make the call on who was going to start this game. So Andersen was a scratch. He wasn't available. They decided to give him a total night off in this game. And so what does that mean for game 5? Brind'Amour was non-committal about who his starter will be, says he's not made any sort of decision on that. So, you know, Bussey, I thought, was okay when he needed to be. He made the saves that he needed to. I thought he was a little bit scrambly on a couple of those Vegas goals. But we'll see what they end up doing in game 5. But this is exactly why I thought they should start Bussey in this game. You know, if he plays well, it's lightning in a bottle. You ride him for a couple games, and so you need to bring Andersen out of the bullpen. And overall, Andersen's numbers over the last 2 rounds, the conference final in this round, had really been in decline. So getting him a break, I think, was the necessary move.
2: Greg Wyshynski, ESPN senior NHL writer, is with us here on Game Night on ESPN Radio and the all-new ESPN app alongside Myron Metcalf. I'm Q Myers. In the opposite goal, Carter Hart, he's given up 4 goals every game. Is it more Carolina or is it Carter Hart just not quite on his A game?
0: Oh, I think it's Carter Hart not on his A game. I've been not very impressed with him in this series. I think a couple of these goals, you can question as to whether or not he should have made the stop. And as you said, the numbers tell the story about him not exactly playing as well as he has in previous rounds. But he is John Tortorella's guy. I would be very surprised if Vegas made any kind of change in goal. I think their focus right now is trying to figure out what's going on with their top line with Jack Eichel and Pavel Dorofeev. These guys have not necessarily produced on the level that they've expected in the series. Now, granted, they're going up against that Jordan Staal line who knows how to shut down an offensive group. But I think in hearing John Tortorella's post-game comments, it's much more about what his big stars, his big scorers, aren't doing versus anything his goalie isn't saving.
1: What did John Tortorella know that maybe Bruce Cassidy did not?
0: How to yell loud.

0: louder. I mean, like, it's, you know, the way I get, the sense I get from talking to some of the Golden Knights is just that, you know, they weren't playing well. And part of that was Bruce Cassidy's message not resonating anymore. He had been there for a few years, and sometimes you just kind of need a different voice behind the bench and in the locker room. Now, Torts took over the team at the right time. They were getting healthier. They got William Karlsson, a key center, back in the lineup. That allowed Mitch Marner to move back to the wing, where he's really thrived. Carter Hart was playing his best hockey towards the end of the season. So he came in and took over a team that was trending in the right direction. But there's absolutely no question that the job that he's done keeping them on their details defensively throughout this playoff run is the reason they're here. You know, it's Torts. He knows how to get your attention. That's what he does best.
1: Greg, you mentioned Mitch Marner, and he's had, what, 29 points through 20 games now. What has it been that has been able to open him up so much and had him be so dominant throughout this stretch?
0: Yeah, I mean, he's one of the best stories of the playoffs. I mean, he came into this thing with the label of playoff choker from his time in Toronto. The Maple Leafs and their fans kind of turned him into the symbol of their playoff failures. He leaves via trade, signs a big contract as a free agent with the Vegas Golden Knights. And I think the big difference is that, you know, he was a Toronto local kid, right? He felt the world on his shoulders for a franchise that hadn't won the Stanley Cup since 1967. But then he goes to Vegas, and he looks around the room, and Jack Eichel's got a ring, and Mark Stone's got a ring, and Shea Theodore's got a ring, and all these guys have won before, and the franchise obviously won a cup recently, so he's able to kind of exhale, know that there's going to be other guys to pick up the slack if he doesn't, and that sort of relaxation and confidence in his own game, I think, has led to him being the best scorer in the playoffs and easily their MVP if they win the cup.
2: Greg, who are the X factors going into Game 5? For each team that maybe we haven't talked enough about?
0: Well, like I mentioned, Eichel, I think, is huge in Game 5. Now, there is some speculation he might be dealing with some sort of injury, and that's why he's been slowed down a little bit offensively. But, you know, they need other people beyond some of the guys that have come through in these games here in Vegas to really put their stamp on this series. And it's tough because you're still going to see copious amounts of Jordan Staal in that game. But I think that, you know, he's got to find a way to break through. And then the other guy that I'm really interested in is Taylor Hall for the Carolina Hurricanes. He's been a huge part of this team, both in his physical play and his goal scoring. I really liked what I saw from his line tonight, him, Logan Stankov, and Jackson Blake. That's the line that powered them through three rounds of these playoffs. Hall told me that he challenged those guys to be better in this game, that this team really needed them to come through, and they hit the score sheet and they played really well, and I think they're going to have a really big Game 5 back in Raleigh.
1: Well, Greg, as we close things out, I just want to check, as a guy that is here locally in Las Vegas, did Las Vegas treat you okay while you're here?
0: I had a nice recovery at the blackjack table last night. Some nice old ladies were playing with me. They were very kind. I think their karma really did well. But I'll tell you what, I ended up getting a reservation at that new Carbone right by the Bellagio fountains.
1: Yep.
0: So that's my big win. That is a meal that I think I'll always remember, and being right, feeling the spray of the fountains as you're eating a Branzino is truly one of the classic Vegas experiences that you can't get anywhere else.
1: Well, there you go. I'm just glad that the city did all right by you, man. I want to make sure, because if not, you know, I can talk to some people to make sure that when you're in town, they take good care of you, man. So,
0: you know a guy. I understand. I get it.
1: There you go. Well, Greg, fantastic stuff, man. Thanks so much for giving us a few minutes of your time. We definitely appreciate you.
0: Anytime. Thanks for having me.
1: Absolutely. Good stuff right there. Greg Roshinsky, ESPN senior NHL writer with us. And yes, the Hurricanes get the 5-3 win. The series is knotted up at 2. He's Myron Metcalf. I'm Q Myers. Coming up next is all the pressure on the New York Knicks. It's game night on ESPN Radio on the all-new ESPN app.
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5: Spurs win. What a response from San Antonio. An inspiring road win, and they are right back in the series. The Knicks lead cut 2-1.
6: To be in the position that we were going into halftime, to come out in the third the way we did, and to not find a way to win the game, obviously is disappointing.
7: It's a 7-game series for a reason. They're a great team. 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
8: Go on the road to get their first victory. They did that in Game 3. Now New York leads the best of 7 series 2-1. 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He's Myron Metcalf. I'm Q Myers. And Myron, now that we have a series, now that we have Game 4 coming up Wednesday night from Madison Square Garden, how much pressure is on the New York Knicks to pick up a victory, take a 3-1 lead on their way back to San Antonio?
9: I think all of the pressure, you know, I think the Spurs feel like they have an edge now, not just because they won game 3, but because they feel like they could have won both game 1 and maybe should have won, probably should have won game 2. So with Wimby doing what he did in game 3, it almost feels like he cracked the code again. We saw this against OKC. When he really chooses to dominate around the rim, there's nothing that the Knicks can do about it. And then everything just starts to flow. Steph Castle, Dylan Harper, and all of a sudden the Spurs are this really difficult team to deal with. So the Knicks got to stop them, I feel like, in game 4. If you go back to San Antonio 2-2, advantage Spurs, I think a lot of people would assume that they're going to win the series.
8: You know, when I look back at the Spurs and the OKC series, it wasn't till the end when San Antonio found a way to win back-to-back games. Remember, we kept talking about it on this fine show that we call Game Night here on ESPN Radio, on the ESPN app. We kept saying, I don't think, and OKC doesn't believe, that Wemby and the Spurs could beat them twice in a row. I wonder how the Knicks feel. Do they believe the Knicks could beat, or the Spurs could beat them twice in a row? Because, again, they've lost two games that they probably should have won, at least one of them.

0: those they should have won. So I feel like the Knicks are probably going to say, you know what? We let that one get away. We got a little high on our own supply, right? Our fans, you know, had our back, and there was a lot of energy, and it just was an off night to have an off night. But as far as I'm concerned, if I'm the Knicks, I probably think, we'll be just fine. We got them right where we want them. We got this. We're not going to lose two in a row.
1: Yeah, I mean, there's obviously got to be a lot of confidence. This team came into this series on an unbelievable win streak, plus 262 on an 11-game winning streak. They were literally playing some of the best basketball we'd seen coming into the NBA Finals. I think the concern has to be the Spurs throughout the playoffs have been incredible at making adjustments from one game to the next. I believe the quote with De'Aaron Fox, I think it was against Minnesota, where he said, we know what we have to fix. You know, we saw some things, and they just have a really unique ability to really change things. I thought the pressure they put on Cat was unique and really put him in a frustrating spot. Jalen Brunson has had some incredible moments, but he doesn't look like Jalen Brunson.
0: Right.
1: The numbers aren't saying that this is the same Jalen Brunson we saw in past series. So as much as the Knicks have confidence, they also have to be concerned if the Spurs have maybe solved their two best players a little bit.
0: Here's Vincent Goodwill, ESPN NBA reporter, part of ESPN Radio, talking about what went wrong, in his opinion, for the Knicks.
2: Everything around yesterday was like, oh, this is 20-something years in the making, or 50 years in the making. And what a lot of people forgot was that a basketball game had to be played. And it was real easy to get wrapped up in all of it. But I think, look, Victor Wembanyama had a great second half. Keldon Johnson played, as bad as Keldon Johnson played as far as offense, he was actually really good on defense as far as getting under Karl Anthony Towns. And let's be honest, Jalen Brunson went full hero ball in the second half. And that hasn't worked in this series other than a short stretch in game one.
0: There's Vince Goodwill right there. And I like what he said about Jalen Brunson playing hero ball. And I remember Stephen A. Smith mentioned this after the game. He felt like Jalen Brunson was trying to win the series MVP as opposed to trying to win just game three.
1: And I think Wimby's done that. Mm-hmm. You know, him mashing Brunson's face, that was also, hey, little bro, you know, I'm the dude.
0: Right.
1: You know, that was also that. I think the mind games they've been playing have also worked. And it does feel like Jalen Brunson is forcing a lot of things. And this is the same style he's played throughout the playoffs. He's just not as efficient.
0: Right.
1: And I think this game is not about what Jalen Brunson is going to do anymore. It's can they stop Wimby? But I thought the first two games were, can you slow Brunson down? How are you going to slow this Knicks offense down? Now the Knicks got to find a way to get Brunson to play better, Cat to figure out how to be better down the stretch, and to slow Wimby down. If you're the Spurs, you got to have a lot of confidence going into game four.
0: If you're the Knicks, what is your approach? How do you attack this game and really set the tone as you take the court and not do like you did in the first two games where you allow the Spurs to get up 10, 12. I mean, hell, even in game three, the Spurs had a nice little lead, and then New York came back and took the lead and had a lead, and then San Antonio had to battle back as well. But how do you really come out the locker room, as we'd say in football, with the hair on fire?
1: Every game they've played from behind. Mm-hmm. Like, that can't happen. This is the NBA Finals. You can't assume that you're suddenly going to go on some 20-4 run and you're going to close the gap. I think they've been playing. I think game three they were arrogant and just kind of assuming that they were going to figure it out. You can't do that against a team like the Spurs. But I think what worked in game one, what we saw work in games against OKC, is you have to be physical with Wimby. Mm-hmm. You have to right away establish that Wimby's not going to get to the spots he wants to get to. And I think they just lacked some of that because of how aggressive he came back. They have to match his aggression and really not allow him to get as comfortable as he was in game three. Because, Q, once Wimby's comfortable, once he is flowing, I don't know what you do.
0: Right.
1: But they do have the bodies, I think, to say, all right, man, if you want to fight, we'll give you one.
0: Yeah, you don't want to get and allow Wemby to get lathered up, right?
1: No.
0: Once he starts going downhill, one of the things I noticed from game three, and it was so obvious, is that once he got going and once he got comfortable and once he got in a rhythm, then when he did step out and shoot those three-pointers, it was like second nature. You know what I mean? It was nothing. It wasn't even a stretch for him to go out there and shoot those threes. What was he, 2-for-4, I believe? I mean, it just seemed like, all right, he's in rhythm. It's a rhythm shot.

0: It's similar to that shot that he hit in overtime. What was that? Against OKC, where he just stepped into it. And it looked like he shot it from just about the logo. And it was nothing because he was already into a rhythm. One, if he establishes himself going to the cup and then steps out, then it could be trouble for you. But if he starts the game and they, you know, force him to be outside, catch the ball at the top of the key, only have a few seconds left in shot clock, then he has to force to try to put the ball on the deck and try to get to the cup and create something. That's when turnovers start happening. And if he has a couple turnovers, sometimes I feel like Wemby will get in his own head, almost like, I got to make up for the two mistakes I made the plays before, and I got to make it up all in one play. And that's when it snowballs into bad play.
1: I think you said the word, Q, rhythm.
0: Yeah.
1: You can't let him get into a rhythm. Because when Wemby gets into a rhythm, everybody else is in a rhythm.
0: Right.
1: And when he's not in a rhythm, there's not another player that I think can kind of take over that leadership role. As good as Dylan Harper is, as good as Steph Castle is, they're following Wemby. They're following whatever he does and how he sets the tone of the game. And you've just seen that from game to game. Everyone's kind of looking to Superman and saying, hey, bro, you going to get into the phone booth? Mm-hmm. Because this is how they played all year. But once he gets comfortable, once he gets into that rhythm that you talked about, it's hard to take him out of the rhythm. So you have to stop him before he ever gets into it in the first place.
0: I don't think I ever thought this was going to be a storyline that was going to be huge for this NBA Finals. But I think the Big Cat has to go back to being what he was in the first two games. I think he has to be a big key to the success of the Knicks. And I like the adjustments that the Spurs made to make him a little bit more uncomfortable. He only had 11 points. He got into some foul trouble, and we know what happens when the Big Cat gets into some foul trouble. But I think he needs to go back to being that guy that frustrates Wemby, that gets physical with Wemby, and starts screaming at him when he makes an and-one opportunity at the rim. Like, he has to be that guy consistently throughout the game. If he can get back to that guy, I think the Knicks get back in the win column.
1: Grown man basketball.
0: Yes, that's a great way to put it. Grown man basketball is what the Big Cat has to have. Coming up next, does the winner of Game 4 of the NBA Finals decide the series? It's Game Night on ESPN Radio.
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3: It is 2-2 after four games in the Stanley Cup Finals. I'm Q Myers. The Hurricanes defeated the Vegas Golden Knights 5-3 in Game 4 to knot up the series at 2. It only took Carolina 3 minutes and 30 seconds in the first period to get their first two goals. Boom, they scored back-to-back. They scored three goals in the first period. Then VGK answered back with two in the second to tie the game up at 3. Carolina bounced back in the third period with two more goals, including an empty netter, to win the game 5-3. Carolina outshot Vegas 28-20. Now the series is knotted up at 2 as it heads back to Carolina for Game 5 coming up on Thursday. In the NBA, no flagrant upgrade on the uncalled foul of Spurs' Victor Wembanyama to Knicks' Jalen Brunson on Monday night. A league spokesperson told ESPN, Wemby will stay at two flagrant points in the postseason. Senior Vice President of Referee Development and Training, Monty McCutcheon, joined Malika Andrews on NBA Today this afternoon and admitted a foul should have been called and Wemby shoved at Brunson's upper body, but no further action from the NBA. In the WNBA, the Atlanta Dream, they improved their overall record to 8-3 on the season with the 82-75 victory of the Chicago Sky. Angel Reese had 17 points and 17 rebounds, 4 assists and 2 blocks against her former team that drafted her number 7 overall back in 2024. The Lynx, they topped the Wings 100-76. Olivia Miles, who's looking like an early favorite to be Rookie of the Year, had 24 points, 7 rebounds, and 6 assists for the Lynx. And the Valkyries, they topped the Mercury 87-81. Veronica Burton had 25 points and 8 assists on the night. For more scores and analysis, check out ESPN.com and the all-new ESPN app. Coming up, more game night with Myron Metcalf and me, Q Myers, here on ESPN Radio and the all-new ESPN app.
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3: 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The Knicks lead the series 2-1. 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He's Myron Metcalf. I'm Q Myers. We've been talking about the series, talking about how much pressure is on the Knicks to get back into the win column, not go back to San Antonio with the series knotted up at 2. Here's Wendy, Brian Windhorst, ESPN NBA insider on Get Up, talking about the winner of Game 4, how big this is and what it means.
7: Of all the series that I've ever covered, typically in this situation, I would agree with you. The way this series has gone, particularly the fact that it would become a 3-game series if the Spurs win it with home court, I would say yes, because obviously I don't think the Knicks lose in 3 in a row. But because of the home court thing, I got to step back. I'm having a hard time figuring this out. I'm having a hard time figuring out whether the Knicks is an easy fix for the Knicks to tighten themselves back up, whether this is existential. I'm not there yet.
3: So, Wendy, not 100% sure when you ask the question, will the team who wins Game 4 win the series? Not 100% sure, but Myron, it really feels like whoever wins Game 4 is going to have such momentum on their side that they're going to be in the driver's seat to go ahead and take the title. But then we also know, as of yet, so far through three games, no home team has won yet.
8: Yeah, and that's just amazing. Right now, the Spurs had their chances, definitely. Mm-hmm. They were right there in Game 2, then they come to New York and they win Game 3. But I would feel like a Knicks team with a 3-1 advantage, they're not going to give up three of the four next games

0: or two of the three next games and lose that series. So I think the Knicks have to treat this like a must-win. Because going up 3-1, that gives you, I don't want to say comfort, but that's a whole different situation than being 2-2 and going down to San Antonio, especially if Wimby's dominant again. I think that, to me, is going to be the deciding factor. Yeah. If Wimby comes out and he's unstoppable and Brunson continues to struggle and Karl Anthony Towns is having trouble in the fourth quarter, I mean, I don't know how you feel comfortable if you're the Knicks in terms of grabbing that momentum back on the road in San Antonio.
1: Right now, ESPN Analytics, look at the chances to win the finals. They have New York at a 69% chance to win with San Antonio at a 31% chance to win. Obviously, it changes. If the Spurs win game four, that goes to 53% for San Antonio to win the series, and New York only 47. If the Knicks win game four, then they're in the driver's seat. They're at 86% chance to win, and San Antonio only at 14. My big question, Myron, is something that I think we've all questioned about Wimby throughout the course of the postseason, because we've seen him at times look like he was really fatigued. Is his body going to be able to come out in game number four and be that dominant force that we saw in game number three? Or are we going to see a fatigued version of Wimby coming out in game four?
0: I mean, if he wants to be one of the greats, he's got to come out with some energy.
1: Right.
0: And I do think there's been a lot of wear and tear on this entire roster. They haven't done this before.
1: Right.
0: And remember, the Knicks were resting for almost a week because OKC and San Antonio went seven games. So I do think fatigue is a factor for a big man who it feels like you either gives us this incredible performance and we go, man, we've never seen anything like this, or he looks like a 22-year-old.
1: Right.
0: And we have that conversation. Can he be consistent over the course of the next four games? We're going to find out if it gets to that. But I think Wimby has to put all that aside. If he wants to be considered to be a legend and he talks like that, he can't show up tired. He's got to give everything he has, and he has to carry this team.
1: I think that's going to be the biggest key for Wimby and the Spurs this offseason, no matter what happens.
0: Yeah.
1: If they find a way to win this series, great. You know, congratulations to them. You tip the cap. But I think then you go back and get in the lab and say, hey, look, we got to be built for not only an 82-game season, but we've also got to be built for the long haul that is the NBA postseason. I mean, look, they had to go seven games with OKC, right? They had a battle with Minnesota, right? They even had a game or two with Portland that was a struggle. So he's had to really work. And I don't know. And I remember, was it 2 years ago, when Anthony Edwards says we weren't really conditioned to make a deep run.
2: That was
1: run
2: the Timberwolves series.
0: Where he's getting oxygen in the fourth quarter and all that stuff.
1: And I was like, wait, what?
2: No. Right? Mavericks, my bad.
1: Yeah, it was the Mavericks. And I said, where do they do that at? You know, who says that? That might be something that San Antonio needs to look at and make sure, because there's been too many times where we've seen Wimby have a hell of a performance in the game before, and then the next game he comes out and looks fatigued. And I get it. He's a big man. He's not the biggest big man as far as just body size. I mean, he's tall, but he's not, you know, he's not built like, you know, he can just handle all this physicality. He may have to get into the lab and make sure he works on himself so he's conditioned to be able to really – you know, be able to go through what is a gauntlet that is the NBA postseason.
0: Yeah, and I think he'll take a lot from this season no matter what the outcome, and he'll continue to get better. I mean, the leap from year one to year two, which he didn't have a full season because of the injuries, and then the leap from last year to this year has been remarkable. So I think he just has to continue to grow at this pace, fill out his frame with muscle, which will happen. They probably need some help, too.
1: Mm-hmm.
0: Like, I think the thing with the fatigue factor is you got to have a big man that you can trust to put in the game so that Wimby can recover.
1: Right.
0: I think that, to me, is what you got to look at with San Antonio. These guards are incredible. But can you put Wimby on the sideline to catch his breath and trust you have a big coming in who can really lead this team? Luke Kornet was supposed to be that.
1: Right.
0: In spurts in the regular season, he was. He has not been that in the postseason. But overall, no matter what you do, in this NBA, if you're going to be the face of the league, nobody's going to care about your fatigue.
1: Exactly.
0: Nobody's going to care about the wear and tear. Those excuses are year one and year two Wimby things. Right now, you got a chance to win a championship, and people view you as a generational talent. Either you have it or you don't, because all the other legends were judged the exact same way, and it shouldn't be any different for Wimby.
1: Right, and I'm glad you brought up the point of they're going to need some help, because every time Wimby goes to the bench,

0: That's when the Knicks or any other team says, all right, we're going to the Cup.
1: Yeah.
0: We're going to the Cup.
1: As they should.
0: Yeah, there's nobody down there that we're concerned about that scares us. Where you'll see them go to the Cup. You'll see Jalen Brunson get all the way to the rim and then all of a sudden realize, nope, not putting that one up because I know the big fella's hovering around here somewhere. Yeah. They might not even see him, but they know that, oh, here he comes. So let's go ahead and back it out. Let's you know, throw it around the perimeter again. They do need to find someone. I mean, you're not going to find another Wemby, right? Yeah. I mean, that's not going to happen. But you do have to find someone who's a threat, who when they say that, you know, Wemby's sitting down, the Wemby minutes don't cost you every time. And it seems like every time Wemby sits down, that costs the Spurs, and that's when the Knicks go on a run.
1: Well, I think the teams they've battled have had that extra big. I mean, Hartenstein at OKC and Mitchell Robinson and Cat. So I do think he needs some support. But those guards are so incredible as well. They have enough now to win a championship. And here's the other thing, Q. We're saying the same thing about Wemby and this window that we said about SGA last year.
0: Yeah.
1: We thought Tatum and Jaylen Brown had a window. They were going to win a bunch. We thought Giannis was going to win a bunch, a couple of championships. We certainly thought Jokic, Michael Porter Jr., and Jamal Murray were going to do it. We've been wrong every single time.
0: Every time.
1: So I don't think Wemby can approach this with the, I'll be here in the next 10 years no matter what. Mm-hmm. Because there are a bunch of guys who didn't get back. So I think they have to play with a sense of urgency tomorrow that says this is the only opportunity we know for sure that we have as a team to win a championship.
0: And that's the same thing I was saying about the Knicks.
1: Yeah.
0: Right? Because a lot of folks said, hey, the Knicks should be happy to be here in the NBA Finals. And I was like, why?
1: For what?
0: Right? To get a second place trophy? To get a second place an award? Like, what does that matter? Nobody remembers second place,
1: mm-mm,
0: right? There's no celebrating. Hey, man, we made it to the NBA Finals. We are the first team in a handful of years, right? A lot of people's, you know, that had never seen the Knicks play in the NBA Finals. Last time was 99.
1: Yeah.
0: You don't. That's not what you play for, and it's never guaranteed that you're going to get back. We could look at a team and say they're so talented, they're so young, they're going to run it back. They're going to be here for 5, 6, 7 years. Everyone told me OKC was going to dominate the league for the next 5, 6 years.
1: Yeah.
0: They're at home watching the finals with us.
1: Yeah. It's that hard. I think it's just that difficult to win a championship in this era. And listen, I think the one thing, too, with the Knicks, if they lose this series, don't make them some Disney movie.
0: No.
1: Don't make them some Rudy story.
0: No.
1: Oh, they made it here. Let's all celebrate it. Absolutely not. You win 2 games on the road in the finals, you're supposed to win that series.
0: Yep.
1: You come in on 11-game winning streak plus 262. You come in with the dominance that the Knicks have displayed over the course of the playoffs. You're supposed to get a ring.
0: Yep.
1: So if they don't do that, let's call this what it is, a failure, an opportunity that slipped through their fingers. Don't make this some Disney story where we go, oh, but at least they made it here. Who cares?
0: No.
1: You were supposed to win a championship. That's the only goal.
0: If they lose this series, and I understand the circumstances are different, but they're no better than the Warriors that won 73 games in the regular season and lost a championship.
1: Yeah.
0: That doesn't matter, right? People tell me all the time, but Q, your team won 73 games in the regular season. What does it matter?
1: Yep.
0: What does it matter? They lost when it mattered the most.
1: Yeah.
0: They can have all the regular season. They can go 82-0 like the video game.
1: Mm-hmm.
0: They can go 82-0. But if you lose in the playoffs or in the finals, what does it matter?
1: Yeah.
0: So
1: yeah.
0: The Knicks could be happy that they made it to the finals. They could be happy that Madison Square Garden is selling tickets for $10,000 in the nosebleeds. They could be happy that the streets are flooded, right? They've got to have extra security. They brought out every celebrity and then their mom that's there. They could be happy about all that. But if you don't win the title, none of that matters because you still ultimately lost.
1: And that has to be the narrative, Q.
0: Yes.
1: If, in fact, they fail here, that has to be the narrative. We can't turn them into some fun story, some after-school special because they got to the finals.
0: I'll tell you this, man. As much as I hate talking about it, that 73-win Warrior team that lost in the finals, that burns me up and drives me crazier than anything else. Like that's more frustrating than the happy and joy that I have from them winning their titles.
1: Well,
0: that's the one that I think about the most is the one that they lost as opposed to the ones that they won.
1: And I bet for them too.
0: Yes.
1: You know?
0: Yes.
1: To know that that's not how we view that season, not according to the history, but according to how it ended.
0: Exactly. You got to finish the job. You can't get halfway there. The Knicks are halfway there. They've got to finish the job. Game 4 comes up. Wednesday evening, 7:30 p.m. Eastern time is when the broadcast begins here on ESPN Radio. He's Myron Mick.

0: Calf. I'm Q Myers. 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

0: He's Byron Metcalf. I'm Q Myers. It is game night here on ESPN Radio, the ESPN app, SiriusXM Channel 80, and tune in. 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It gets that time of night where we like to show love to the ones that deserve it, and we like to do it like this.
1: All the way up on game night.
2: Nothing can stop me. I'm all the way up.
0: I mean, we have no options. We got to start at the Stanley Cup Finals game number 4, the Carolina Hurricanes, the Vegas Golden Knights. This is how this bad boy played out.

0: biggest story in the Stanley Cup final. Now, this best of seven is about to become a best of three. As Carolina wins the draw, they'll roll it back in. 5 seconds left here at T-Mobile Arena. Brandon Bussey, his first ever playoff start, will be a win in the Stanley Cup final in game four. And we're headed back to Raleigh, tied at two. Canes with a 5-3 win in game number four.
1: Nothing can stop me, I'm all the way up.
2: Highlights courtesy at 99.9 The Fan. The Hurricanes get the 5-3 victory in the game where, Myron, it really felt like they were the dominant team from the beginning. But in a series that has been back and forth, you never know. And obviously the Golden Knights made it very interesting, coming up with three goals, but it wasn't enough.
3: Yeah, the Hurricanes went up 2-0, and I was like, well, here come the Knights. Because I assume a comeback was going to unfold based on what we've seen throughout this series. It's been such an exciting back-and-forth series, and this game lived up to what this finals has been. I just can't wait to see game five. I have no idea what's going to happen, but I can't wait to watch.
2: Our good friend Jasper hit us up on Twitter and said, this VGK Carolina series is the most exciting cup final I've seen in years. I hate to say it, Q. I believe the Canes will win the cup. It took VGK two overtimes and a lucky carom to win game three after being up 4-0. Otherwise, the Canes might be up 3-1 right now. And I don't disagree with what they could be up 3-1. I also look at it like game two, the Golden Knights could have won that as well. And they could be in a position where they're up 3-1. So again, this has been a back and forth series. It's anyone's guess on who's going to win the Stanley Cup. But we do know it's now a best of three series. Again, showing love to the ones that deserve it here on Game Night on ESPN Radio and the ESPN app. Turn our attention to the WNBA, the Lynx, the Wings, Olivia Miles.
4: 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She's got 24 in the ballgame. 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
1: Nothing can stop me. I'm all the way up.
2: Olivia Miles, 24 points, 7 rebounds, 6 assists. That highlight courtesy of WNBA League Pass. The Lynx get the 176th victory over the Wings. She is fantastic, Myron.
3: Yeah, I mean, we're past, I think, the rookie of the year conversation. Now it's about MVP, because I think she is in the mix for that award based on the way that she's played. I haven't felt this way about a young player in terms of just how easy they've made it look since a young Maya Moore. That was the last time that I thought, wow, this game is almost too easy for a rookie. Olivia Miles is one of the best already, and we're not even halfway through the season.
2: Well, and the good thing about it is the Lynx is in there at 10-2. They're such a good team. They're so well coached. That's why you could put Olivia Miles in a conversation with the MVP, because you know they're going to be in it in the end as one of the best teams in the league, as opposed to being on a team that's not very good and she's just a standout player, where Rookie of the Year feels like that's already in the bag. But to your point, MVP conversation she should be a part of, because she's on a really good team and she's a really good player even as a rookie. Again, Olivia Miles with 24 points and 7 rebounds and 6 assists, by the way, on the night. How about the Dream and the Sky? Angel Reese going up against a team that drafted her number 7 overall back in 2024.
5: Nas Hillman already with 8 points, kicks it over to Reese. The look for three, she drives it. Angel Reese with just her second three this season. Remember, she had that big momentum shifter when they played Connecticut just a couple of games ago.
1: Nothing can stop me. I'm all the way up.
2: Highlight courtesy of ESPN. The Atlanta Dream get the 82-75 victory over the Sky. They improved to 8-3 on the night, and Angel Reese against her former team had 17 points, 17 rebounds, 4 assists, and 2 blocks. Myron, do you think she wanted to get a little get back against her former team?
3: Oh, I think so. I mean, that became a really ugly relationship at the end. And you know, Angel Reese maybe looks like she was telling the truth about some of those organizational challenges that the Sky had, with hearing Skylar Diggins kind of make some of the same comments. So Angel Reese happy not just about the performance, but about making sure she got out of Chicago to put herself in a better spot for her career.
2: Showing love to the ones that deserve it here on Game Night on ESPN Radio on the ESPN app. He's Myron Metcalf. I'm Q Myers. Turn our attention to Major League Baseball, a game that's being played or was played in my backyard. The Athletics, they hosted the Brew Crew. They're playing in the Las Vegas Aviators ballpark.

0: As the A's will be here in 2028, so they're playing in the AAA stadium. And I'll tell you what, the ball has been flying out of the Las Vegas ballpark.
1: Here's the pitch. And a drive to deep right. Soderstrom has tagged it, and Frelick goes back, and he will watch it fly. And Soderstrom stays red hot. A two-run home run to right field, and the A's lead 5-3.
2: Nothing can stop me. I'm all the way up.
0: A's cast on the call right there. Athletics 7, the Brew Crew 5. Five home runs for the A's on the night. One for the Brewers. This is after the A's had 7 home runs last night, and the Brewers had, 4, I believe? Yeah, 11 total home runs. That, when I say that ball's been flying out of Las Vegas ballpark, Byron, it has been flying out of the ballpark.
3: Yeah, I mean, the Brewers had a chance to once again showcase they're one of the best teams in baseball. Instead, they're, you know, doing batting practice or whatever they're doing with the Athletics, who are just hitting shots all over the ballpark. So, you know, good for the A's. Obviously, this is sort of a preview of what's to come. They move officially, I think, in 2028 to Vegas. But, man, I thought the Brewers would put up a bigger fight.
0: Yeah, well, look, hey, man, they only scored 15 runs last night. So, I mean, you know, they only were able to muster up 5 tonight. So, I mean, look, they exhausted a lot of their bats in the first game of the 3-game series. They'll have a rubber match coming up on tomorrow, 6:05 p.m. Pacific time is when the first pitch will take place. The White Sox and the Braves, this one took extra innings.
4: Chance to be a hero in his major league debut. Tying run at third, 2 outs. The 0-1. Montgomery hits a fly ball pretty well. Deep left. And it is gone! He's won it! No chance! An opposite way! 2-run homer. Braden Montgomery coming around third. He's going to be mocked by his teammates.
2: Me, I'm all the way up.
0: ESPN 1000 on the call. That's Braden Montgomery. Major league debut. 2-run walk-off home run. The White Sox beat the Braves 6-5 in 10 innings. That is awesome. Coming up next, SportsCenter All Night with Jay Reynolds. 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
5: Coming up on SportsCenter All Night. The puck drops in game four to Stanley Cup Final.
6: Of course, Carolina's 3 goals in 39 seconds. Now they're winning offensive zone draw. Low shot out in front. Lively points. They score! Right off the hop, Logan Stankoven. Oh, my! Is he having a playoff series?
5: The stakes rise in the NBA Finals.
7: I don't know this for sure. I want to be clear. But my guess is that there was a discussion last night. Do we go after officiating at this moment? I suspect that the reason that they did was because they know how important that's going to be going forward in the series. Mm-hmm.
5: Fighting for position on the diamond.
8: And a 2-2 pitch to Ohtani with Freeland now at second. He swings and it's a line drive left center field, a base hit. Freeland's going to get waved around by Dino Weibel. He'll come to the plate. Throw goes into second. Ohtani slides. He's safe with an RBI double.
5: Plus, we dive into the Commissioner's Cup.
9: 8 points, kicks it over to Reese. The look for three. She drives it. Angel Reese with just her second three this season.
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10: 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More from Game 3 at Madison Square Garden, and we look ahead to Game 4, plus all 30 teams in action at the ballpark, and big dreams in the W set the stage for tonight's show. We take you right to the ice, though. Stanley Cup Final Game 4 on ESPN from a ruckus T-Mobile Arena in Las Vegas. An epic series so far. Game 1, Golden Knights were the first road team with a multi-goal comeback win in a Game 1 of a final, taking that one 5-4. Game 2 became the first Stanley Cup Final with back-to-back multi-goal comeback wins as Carolina took that one 4-3 in overtime. And Game 3, who could forget, Vegas's Mitch Marner records 4 points in the second period, 3 goals in just 6 minutes. The Hurricanes trailed 4-0 and rallied to tie the game, scoring 3 goals in the third period, but Vegas got the win 5-4 in double overtime. So, Game 4, Vegas leading the series 2-1. Biggest storyline tonight was who would be in the net for Carolina. It was Brandon Bussey making his first playoff start. A new game, the same story. This time it was Carolina finding the back of the net just 66 seconds into the action.
6: Of course, Carolina's 3 goals in 39 seconds. Now they're winning offensive zone draw. Low shot out in front. Lively points. They score! Right off the hop, Logan Stankoven. Oh, my! Is he having a playoff series? His 11th puts Carolina up one.
10: 99.9 The Fan. Then barely 2 minutes later, Carolina again to make it 2-0. That lead wouldn't hold for long, though, as Vegas's Mark Stone scored to get the Golden Knights on the board. Still in the first period, score 2-1. Carolina looking for the insurance goal.
6: Thank you for the Rod compliment. Let's see if the Canes can cash in on both. Here's a chance. It gets to Chubbuck. Chubbuck, and they score! The captain again! It's 4 games and 4 goals for Jordan Staal! Oh, what a series is he writing! And it's 3-1, Carolina, and that is a power play goal!
10: That again from 99, the Fans. So they get it and took a 3-1 lead heading into the first intermission. In the second, that theme continued. Vegas wasted no time getting one in the net. William Karlsson scored to bring it within one. Then, with just under 3 minutes remaining in the period.
3: Picked up on the right by Jarvis. His pass got tipped. The center goes Sissons. Howden, a two-on-one. Howden falls. He shoots. He scores! 3-3 tie in game four. Brett Howden, his 14th playoff goal.
10: Fox Sports 98.9, and so the score, knotted at three, held as the period came to a close, ending what was a frantic 40 minutes of hockey. In the third, still tied 3-3, it was Carolina's Jordan Hall with an incredible shot as he was falling down.
6: As Vegas able to get it into the neutral zone, but Carolina right back, no giveaway, Jarvis goes in, backhand and Hart with the save. Oh, Jarvis all alone, now back out in front for Stahl, a backhand, and scores! He scores again! Oh my goodness, the captain is unreal, his second of the game, and the Hurricanes have got a 4-3 lead with 13:28. Oh, captain, my captain, Jordan Stahl, writing a story in the Stanley Cup Final.
10: What a call there on 99 The Fan. It's always the best when you get the voice to crack. Stahl becomes the fourth player, age 37 or older, with a multi-goal game in the Stanley Cup Final. Trailing 4-3 late in the game, Las Vegas pulled Hart from the net to gain the advantage, but it backfired as Carolina got one across with just seconds remaining. And so the Hurricanes win yet another instant classic in this Stanley Cup Final, 5-3, to even the series 2-2. Jordan Stahl became the second oldest player to score a third period game-winning goal in the Stanley Cup Final, and he joined SportsCenter tonight to share his thoughts on the win and just how exhausting this series has been so far.
4: The mental side of this game and this series has been, it's been hard, and it's been back and forth. Every game has been ups and downs, and it's never pretty, and two good teams, and it's been so much fun and to be a part of. But the guys grinded mentally tough tonight, I thought, and kind of stuck with it. Obviously, tough second period, and then, you know, just stepping into the third period knowing we just got one shot and a chance to win. So we kept moving forward, you know, after the big goal, I thought we did a great job of just closing it down and finding ways to keep the puck out of our net, and it was a big one.
10: Hurricanes head coach Ron Brind'Amour on Jordan Stahl.
11: Jordan has five goals in the series, but what makes him such a terror defensively that makes him so difficult to match up against for opposing lines?
12: He's big and strong, and he takes every shift like it's his last, and takes a lot of pride in that, and he takes pride in being the leader of this team, and does it by example. So, you know, you surround him with, I think we're putting some good players with him that now can really kind of bring out the other side of him. Everyone knew he was a good defensive player, but he's got some real offensive abilities too. And for whatever reason now, their goals are going in, but he's always played like this.
10: The Golden Knights were outscored 9-1 in the third period of their last three games, and the loss tonight snaps a four-game home playoff win streak for Las Vegas. Head coach John Tortorella post-game on the difference for his team tonight.
13: I thought we battled back, probably, and I thought our third period is probably our best period. The frustrating part for me is they don't earn their winning goal. You know, it's not so much the turnover. Carter makes a great save, but just after that, we make another mistake. And we leave the front of the net. So, yeah, so there are a lot of good minutes in the game. It's just for free. That's a hard one for me in the third period. So we'll regroup and get ready for our next one.
10: On a high note for the series, this is the first time in Stanley Cup Final history that each team has scored 3+ goals in each of the first four games. So what's Game 5 got for us? We'll find out. Series heads back to Raleigh on Thursday night. The puck drops at Lenovo Center at 8 p.m. Eastern Time on ABC. Chris Burnett with you as SportsCenter All Night rolls on.
14: 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The San Antonio Spurs come to Madison Square Garden and knock off the Knicks 115-111.
15: We weathered the storm. I mean, we've been fighting adversity all year. I mean, we looked at this like nothing different. We just wanted to come here and get a win.
16: Halftime's a time to really catch your breath and discuss some things that you need to improve upon or what you're seeing out there that hopefully can help each other in the second half. And that's what we did. I thought we came out of the third quarter with the right approach. We got some stops and had some good execution.
10: An epic environment inside Madison Square Garden on Monday night for Game 3, the first finals game in that building in 27 years. The Spurs, desperately needing a win after falling into a 2-0 hole, came out on fire. continued the trend of the road team winning each of the first three games of this series. Victor Wembanyama set the tone from the first batter.

0: basket, a throwdown dunk that shook the walls back in San Antonio. With Wimby, you know right away what he has that night. Just ask our Brian Windhorst earlier today on the Rich Eisen Show.
1: What we've seen in these big giant games in the conference finals and finals is you almost know within the first 2 or 3 minutes whether he's got his fastball. And I think his energy is something that at this point in his career sort of ebbs and flows. And he needs to be a high energy player, because what differentiates him isn't just his size, it's his size with the skill. And part of his skill is the mobility and his ability to go in and out and up and down the court. And I just felt in games 1 and 2, he didn't have that. And his numbers were good. His numbers were misleading. Like, if you didn't watch the games and you were just like, well, he's averaging 27 and 10. Why are you saying he's not playing? Well, I'd be like, well, because he's shooting 40% and he's got 10 turnovers in 2 games. And he just was trailing plays a lot. He wasn't leading plays. Totally, totally, totally different Victor Wembanyama. Like, by the way, we saw in like game 6 and 7 of the Western Conference Finals. He had 3 dunks in the first 5 minutes of the game. I think he only had 2 dunks in the first 2 games combined.
0: Wimby became the second youngest player with a 30-point, 5-rebound, 5-assist finals game. The only player younger, Magic Johnson. So what changed for Wimby in this one? Why was he so effective versus games 1 and 2? ESPN Radio's David Dennis Jr.
2: They were better at getting Wimby the ball in the better spots, on the pick and roll, and a lot more lobs. He was 4 for 4 in lobs, more than he's had, I think, all series combined. They were getting him, like, Stephon Castle does this thing. It's sort of Randall Cunningham, Randy Moss-esque, Culpepper, Randy Moss-esque, where if he knows that Wimby has a shorter dude on him, he's just going to throw the ball near the basket. Just somewhere near the basket, and Wimby's going to catch it. And there was a lot more of that.
0: Well, speaking of Stephon Castle, he and Wimby combined for 55 points. The first pair of teammates, 22 or younger, each with 20 points in a finals game. It wasn't just their presence that got it done for the Spurs. San Antonio brought the physicality, and it was key in getting the win. Monica McNutt on GetUp.
3: The strategy is very clear in terms of the Spurs being physical.
4: Right.
3: And so I agree with you, and I will say this. Mikal Bridges has been outstanding in this postseason run. He, in particular, last night got in foul trouble, only scored a basket. Like, it messed with his flow, and he has been important to the Knicks. I hear you. Mm-hmm. It should not be the end-all, be-all. But I do think there is a very clear and deliberate, we're going to be physical in this ballgame. I don't ever accuse anybody of goons type of behavior in the NBA because I just don't buy it. But there were some plays that you were like, come on now.
0: Hey, the Spurs have been tested before. They needed to level up in the Western Conference Finals to get past the reigning champs. They did that, and the conversation continued on Get Up with Jay Williams chiming in with his thoughts.
5: The Spurs learned going against OKC
4: what
5: physicality actually does, right?
4: Yeah.
5: And physicality has favored the team that hits you first. Typically has won every game that the Spurs have played.
3: I agree.
5: Even when they've lost games. I'm like, oh, Wimby got hit in the mouth first by Karl-Anthony Towns. He's being punked around. Like, we have to do that. So it goes both ways.
0: And it indeed goes both ways, and New York didn't do its part to match what San Antonio brought to the floor. It needs to find that if it's going to keep this series from being tied. ESPN Radio's Freddie Coleman on New York's lack of adjustments.
6: He wants to make sure that the better whistle is going to happen for his guy, Jalen Brunson, because San Antonio said, we're going to be physical, your best player, who is below 6'2". We believe we're going to wear him down as the series goes along. Jalen Brunson, the first 3 rounds, was shooting 46% from the field. In the first 3 games, the NBA Finals, he's shooting 37% from the field. So, Mike Brown, I know what you're trying to do, but I'm also going to have this if you're Mike Brown. Stay out doing that. Because the referees have already established in the first 3 games, they will allow a physical series.
0: And speaking of the officials, they're letting these guys play. They're allowing guys to be aggressive, and I don't know what more you can ask for in a finals matchup. It's caught people's attention, and I think the last thing you want is for them to adjust and start getting guys in foul trouble. Harry Douglas earlier on Freddie and Harry.
7: I love the way the officials are allowing these players to play physical. Mike Brown, be careful what you ask for. Although I don't think it's going to alter what the officials have been able to allow. But you also have a guy over there by the name of Karl-Anthony Towns who has a history of getting in foul trouble. The last thing you want is these officials calling ticky-tack fouls, and then your big man gets in foul trouble and he's not available to you and he has to sit most of the game.
0: So we've got a pivotal game 4 coming up later tonight back in the Garden. Knicks lead this one 2-1. Tip-off set for 8:30 on ABC. The NBA playoffs are on ESPN Radio. Catch postseason action on ESPN Radio and the ESPN app presented by Gusto. SportsCenter All Night rolls on to the Diamond. Dodgers Pirates. Paul Skeens entered this one on the mound with a 4.95 ERA over his last 4 starts. That's his worst 4-start span within a season in his career. Eric Lauer on the mound for LA, making just his 2nd start for the Dodgers since joining less than a month ago.

0: What started as an old-fashioned pitcher's duel only lasted for so long. Pirates grabbed an early 2-0 lead in the first with back-to-back home runs. The Dodgers got one back in the second and worked to tie it with another in the sixth. Skeens exited in the sixth for Pittsburgh, surrendering just 2 runs on 6 hits, snapping that 4-game streak without a quality start. But then enter L.A. in the seventh, and the duel was off. Shohei Ohtani at the plate.
1: And a 2-2 pitch to Ohtani with Freeland now at second. He swings and it's a line drive left center field, a base hit. Freeland's going to get waved around by Dino Weeble. He'll come to the plate. Throw goes into second. Ohtani slides. He's safe with an RBI double. And the Dodgers lead it 4-2.
2: Well, that's the way you play baseball right there.
0: AM 570 LA Sports. That to make it 4-2. Same inning.
1: Ohtani leads at second, the stretch in the 2-1, and Andy swings, hits a drive to left field and deep. This ball heading back to the wall, gone, a home run. Andy Páez, his 15th home run of the season, drives in two. It is 6-2 Dodgers. Páez with a blast into the bleachers and left.
0: Still in the seventh, Freddie Freeman at the plate with a milestone.
1: And Freddie Freeman swings. There it is. Hit number 2,500. It's a base hit to center. Freeland comes in to score. Ohtani goes first to third. So Freddie Freeman with a milestone hit. 2,500 career hits for Freddie Freeman.
0: And he's just the 102nd player to reach 2,500 hits. He is baseball's active leader. Pittsburgh managed to grab one more in the ninth, but this was all L.A. Dodgers win it 12-3. And Freeman after the game on that 2,500.
3: It does mean a lot. And then obviously when your manager and your teammates appreciate what you've done over the course of your career, it does mean a lot. Yeah, there's always another goal to get to, but to step back and realize, you know, how long you have to play, the consistency over the course of that, to play at a high level for many, many years to get there, it does mean a lot. You know, I just try to play this game the right way, the best of my abilities every single day. And, you know, to reach some of these cool milestones as you get later in your career, it's definitely means something.
0: These two back at it later tonight for game two of this 3-game series. Yankees Guardians, New York sent Garrett Cole to the hill, his fourth start since returning from Tommy John surgery. Guardians countered with Slade Ciccone, who quieted the Yankees bats himself just last week. Spencer Jones at the plate for New York in the top of the second.
4: Cranks that in the air to center field and deep. Quad back, looking up, there it is! Home run number one for Spencer Jones! And what a loud shot it was!
5: Oh my laundry! That was a rocket!
0: Amazon Prime as we head to the top of the eighth, still tied 2-2.
4: 3-2 on Jazz. And Jazz drives that in the air, deep down the right field line. That is gone! Jazz Chisholm Jr. once again with Aaron Judge's lumber gives the Yankees the lead.
0: That's his first go-ahead home run in the eighth inning or later as a member of the Yankees. The solo shot proved to be the difference in this one. New York takes it 3-2. We've got a lot more from the Diamond Tuesday night. We take you there when we come back. SportsCenter All Night will continue. It's ESPN Radio.
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1: Mama, what does the chicken say?
2: Chicken. Oh, okay.
1: And a wolf?
2: Oh, a wolf.
1: What about the tiny dog? Cat. Aww. Owl.
2: Ooh, ooh, ooh.
1: Dolphin? What does the turkey say? Whale.
2: Whale sound.
1: To the giraffe.
2: Giraffe, really? Okay. Giraffe.
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1: 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Chris Burnett with you here on Sports Center All Night. We continue that lap around the ballpark. Braves, White Sox, Atlanta still in the driver's seat in the league. Best record in baseball. Chicago played well at home this season, just 1.5 back in the AL Central. Could it continue, though? We entered the ninth tied 4-4 in this one. The Braves moved one across to take a 5-4 lead, then in the bottom of the ninth.
2: Chance to be a hero in his major league debut. Tying run at third, two outs. The 0-1. Montgomery hits a fly ball pretty well. Deep left, and it is gone! He's won it! No chance! Teammates, this team is something else.
1: ESPN 1000, White Sox win it 6-5 in extras. Braden Montgomery with the Oppo home run, tallied 3 RBI as well in his MLB debut. He's just the fifth player in league history to hit a walk-off home run in their league debut. Montgomery had this to say after the game.
3: I had no clue. I hit it, and I thought that it would at least get over his head, and so I was excited that at least we didn't lose. That left me speechless.
4: What do you do for an encore now? How do you follow it up with game?
3: That's a great question. I guess from here on out, it's all downhill. I'm at the highest of the highs, so we'll see.
1: I don't know about all downhill, but the White Sox are 8-4 in their past 12 games, and they've won 6 straight home games now. For the White Sox, it's also their 30th multi-home run game this season. That's the most in baseball. The Braves, it's just their third loss in their past 11 games. Cardinals-Mets. Cardinals riding a 4-game win streak. Struggled recently at Citi Field, though. Mets playing better there, but still dead last in the NL East. Tough night for the home team, though. Cards held a 4-0 lead as we catch this one in the fifth.
5: From the stretch, Peralta's pitch. Burleson gets into this one. He sends it deep to left field. Back to the track, the wall. It's a goner. A home.

0: run for Alec Burleson, his ninth of the year, and the Cardinals have a 6-0 lead in the fifth inning here at Citi Field in New York.
1: Cardinals Radio Network, that two-run shot followed by one more for fun, and St. Louis blanked the Mets 7-0. The win is tied for the largest of the season for the Cardinals and their fifth straight. It's the longest active win streak in baseball. Dustin May's first scoreless outing with less than five hits allowed in more than 3 years, and the Mets snapped a five-game home win streak versus the Cardinals. It was the longest since Citi Field opened in 2009. Red Sox, Rays, and Tampa, top of the AL East, facing the bottom of the AL East, and will head to the bottom of the sixth in this one.
2: 0-1 with two aboard. Swing and a line drive, looping into left center, falling quickly, a drop base hit. Williamson hits third. He's coming home. The throw by Rafaela, not in time. Another two-out run for the Rays. All four of the runs for Tampa Bay with two down. Richie Palacios delivers, and the Rays up 4-1 in the sixth.
1: 620 WDAE, that to make it 4-1, and that was all that was needed for the Rays. Red Sox got a couple back, but Tampa Bay wins it 4-3 for the Rays. They're the first AL East team ever to start the season 11-0 in home division games. Yandy Diaz, 1-for-3. He reached base safely now in 23 consecutive games, the longest active streak in Major League Baseball and the longest by a Rays player this season. The Red Sox now with three straight losses, all versus division opponents. Diamondbacks, Marlins, Arizona trying to rack up some wins to keep pace with the Dodgers in the NL West, hoping to do that against the sub-500 Marlins in Miami. This one was back and forth in every frame. Arizona scored three in the top of the eighth to tie it 6-6. Then in the bottom of the inning, Miami's Otto Lopez up the bat.
3: 2-0. That one, a line shot that is up the gut and through for a base hit. Mack around third. Center fielder Waltzman comes up firing, and it's cut off. The league's leading hitter delivers again, his third hit of the night, and Otto Lopez drills an RBI single up the gut. It's 7-6 in the bottom of the eighth.
1: 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Mariners-Orioles, Seattle wins it 6-5. It's back to Las Vegas for more from Game 4. 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
1: San Antonio Spurs star Victor Wembanyama will not receive a flagrant foul for his shove to the upper body of Knicks guard Jalen Brunson in Game 3 of the NBA Finals. The Big 12 athletic directors held a spirited call on Tuesday with Commissioner Brett Yormark to air grievances from a judge's decision to allow Texas Tech quarterback Brendan Sorsby to play this season following his gambling admissions. And the Carolina Hurricanes defeated the Las Vegas Golden Knights in Game 4 of the Stanley Cup Final behind two goals from Carolina's Jordan Staal.
2: Now this best of seven is about to become a best of three. As Carolina wins the draw, they'll roll it back in. 5 seconds left here at T-Mobile Arena. Brandon Bussey, his first ever playoff start, will be a win in the Stanley Cup Final in Game 4. And we're headed back to Raleigh, tied at 2. Canes with a 5-3 win in game number 4.
1: 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I'm Chris Burnett. It was yet another fast start in this year's Stanley Cup Final, this time Game 4, with Carolina getting one by Carter Hart just 66 seconds into the action, a theme that has been present throughout this series. The biggest question coming into Game 4 was who would be in the crease for the Hurricanes. Brandon Bussey got his first playoff start after replacing Frederik Andersen in Game 3, and Bussey went on to finish with 18 saves on 21 shots on goal. Carolina held a 3-1 lead after the first period, and Vegas did what it does best and tied it in the second period. We entered the third 3-3, and Carolina's Jordan Hall scored his second goal of the game, and that proved to be the difference. A late empty net goal wrapped this one up for the Hurricanes 5-3, and the series is now even at two games apiece. Brandon Bussey records 18 saves in his postseason debut, just the fourth Hurricanes goaltender to win a Stanley Cup final game. Bussey joined our own Emily Kaplan after the game.
3: Brandon, your first playoff start, and it's in the Stanley Cup final. What was your reaction when you found out?
4: Obviously excited. You know, I think this is what a lot of, you know, kids grow up, they dream about doing something like this. So honored to have the opportunity. It was a great effort by us tonight. Excited to get back to Raleigh.
3: Your first big save, Mark Stone's coming at you on a breakaway. What's going through your mind in that sequence?
4: Just stop the puck. Find ways to stop the puck, I think, kind of right after that. We got the second goal, I think. So sometimes it's not about how many saves you make, it's when you make them. Yeah.
3: So you said this is what kids dream of. You're 27 years old and you made your NHL debut this year after years of grinding in the minors. Like, what do you hope people take away from your story?
4: I don't know. Maybe just never give up. Have fun with it. I'm having a blast. So as long as you're having fun, there's no need to stress about anything.
3: Okay, and a question about the game winner, your captain, Jordan Staal. He scores on his stomach. What did that look like from your vantage point?
4: Hectic like the series has been. So, you know, he's a big-time player. He's, you know, leads us every day, plays the right way, and is rewarded.
3: All right, and we're going to have you again Thursday night in Raleigh. Do you hope you get the start?
4: Talk to Rod.
3: I will. Thank you, Brandon. Congratulations.
1: So a winner tonight. Will he be back in the net on Thursday night? We'll find out. Head coach Rob Brind'Amour on Bussey getting the start after the game.
5: Can you walk us through why you went with Brandon and also why Freddie didn't dress as the backup?
6: It's about a minute conversation with our goalie coach and said Freddie needs a little break. Okay. So we went with the other guy. And if you're going to give him a break, you need to give him a break. So to me, him dressing and going through all that and just that's not really giving him a night off. So it's just that's it.
1: So again, will he be back in the net on Thursday night? We'll find out.
6: We'll make that decision tomorrow at some point, more than likely, or maybe even the morning of the game. I don't know, but I'm not making any decisions yet.

0: So for the Golden Knights, 21 shots on goal. That ties their fewest this postseason. Head coach John Tortorella on this now being a best of three.
1: Just getting ready for the next game. Flush this. We worked hard to get back into it. And I thought we had a really good third period. Jack hits the crossbar. We hit a post, but we don't get it done. So we need to flush it, get ready for our next game. I don't think we should be looking any farther than just the next game. So we'll get on the plane tomorrow and get ready to play.
0: Teams that win game four after trailing 2-1 in a best of seven Stanley Cup final own an overall series record of 11-16. Game five on Thursday in Raleigh, 8 Eastern time. The puck will drop on ABC. SportsCenter All Night, ESPN Radio.
2: The San Antonio Spurs come to Madison Square Garden and knock off the Knicks.
3: I mean, we've been fighting adversity all year. I mean, we looked at this like nothing different. We just wanted to come here and get a win.
4: And I thought we came out of the third quarter with the right approach and got some stops and had some good execution.
0: NBA Finals Game 3. The scene was Madison Square Garden, and a scene it was. San Antonio walked into one of the best environments at the Garden in almost 30 years and quieted the crowd with a 115-111 win. So what went wrong for the Knicks? Environment too much? Bad coaching? Star players not making plays? ESPN NBA reporter Vincent Goodwill.
5: Everything around yesterday was like, oh, this is 20-something years in the making, or 50 years in the making. And what a lot of people forgot was that a basketball game had to be played. And it was real easy to get wrapped up in all of it. But I think, look, Victor Wembanyama had a great second half. Keldon Johnson played, as bad as Keldon Johnson played as far as offense, he was actually really good on defense as far as getting under Karl Anthony Towns. And let's be honest, Jalen Brunson went full hero ball in the second half, and that hasn't worked in this series.
0: It is not
5: a short stretch in game one.
0: It is not, and the Spurs out-physicaled the Knicks, and the refs let them play for the most part. Victor Wembanyama was his old self from the jump, went on to score 32 points to go with 8 rebounds and 6 assists. For New York, it can't let Wimby play free on defense. He's too big and too agile. They've got to make him work on that end of the floor. ESPN Radio's Freddie Coleman weighed in there.
6: They gave Victor Wembanyama a night off on defense. He was allowed to be that free safety hovering because anytime they had a smaller guy in Karl Anthony Towns, the ball never went over there to get to Karl Anthony Towns. You can say that's on the players, that's on the coach. It's collective, in my opinion. If you're Jalen Brunson, if you're any of the guards, and you see that kind of matchup, that's the kind of matchup that you hunt because they do that to Jalen Brunson all the time. They try to get him in those cross matches where he's going to be on a bigger player and they're going to try to bully him down in the post and try to weaken his legs. This way he doesn't have anything left to be Captain Clutch in the fourth quarter.
0: Well, Freddie said it best there. Wimby was playing free safety on defense at 7'5", and that's not setting your offense up for success. Jay Williams had more on GetUp.
7: The more that the Spurs are in rotation, then you have to recover, and that opens up dribble drive situations. If you noticed last night, Wimby took the player always in the bottom corner.
8: Yeah.
7: Like, so it didn't matter who that player was. Whatever player was in the corner, that was his player, and he played a free safety.
0: Again, not going to get it done like that against a high-caliber player. Speaking of a high-caliber player, New York's Jalen Brunson matched Wimby with 32 points of his own, tacked on 5 rebounds, 5 assists. Only one other player in the history of the franchise has scored 30 points twice in the finals, and that was Willis Reed back in 1970. But the efficiency is lacking for Brunson. What at times has been a strength this postseason, especially late in games, has not been there in games 2 and 3. And that's an area of focus in game 4. ESPN Radio's David Dennis Jr. sees it the same way.
9: The efficiency has not been there. He's under 40% for the series. And he looks like he just cannot get those fourth quarter points like he used to. He did it in game 1. Game 2 and game 3, they were not falling in the same way. He missed a free throw in game 2. That was, something we kind of not talking about because of what happened after that. But Brunson is struggling against this Spurs team. And last night he tried to close, could not close in the way that he usually does. They were hounding him. They gave him trouble. They did not foul him.
0: And where was Karl Anthony Towns in this one? Managed just 11 points in 38 minutes on the floor. The big man in the middle is a critical piece of the puzzle to the Knicks winning this series. He found ways to mitigate Wembanyama during the 2 games in San Antonio, but not in game 3. Alan Hahn from 880 ESPN New York joined GetUp on Tuesday with some blistering feedback for Big Cat.
10: First of all, you let Wemby off the hook because, he was kicking his butt in the first 2 games. And what did they do? They said, well, Wemby can't handle Cat. So let's get him off him. That's a win for you, Cat.

0: You just won that. You made them change their defense and say 100%. The other team's star center can't guard you, which is what Kat said walking off the floor in San Antonio after game two.
1: Right.
0: This guy's got nothing for me. And so instead of now using that to empower you into now I'm going to dominate the 6'6 guy guarding to me, he went down to the post and didn't want the ball. And there were times that offense did struggle because he didn't want the ball. And that was a problem. Engage is the exact word. He needs to be engaged in game four, no matter who the hell's guarding.
2: It'd be tough to say it was any other way. So here we go. We've got the storylines in place as the series continues. A lot to keep an eye on. NBA Finals Game 4 coming to you live from Madison Square Garden later tonight. Tip-off set for 8:30 on ABC. 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SportsCenter rolls on. The college football world was knocked off its feet on Monday when the verdict was announced in the case between Texas Tech QB Brennan Sorsby and the NCAA. After a judge granted a preliminary injunction that will allow Sorsby to play this upcoming season for the Red Raiders, Sorsby, who admitted to wagering over $90,000 on several sports, including Indiana football, while he was a member of the team before transferring to Cincinnati and earlier this year to Texas Tech, will sit the first two games of the 2026 season. Those games are against Abilene Christian and Oregon State, two games that should be wins for Texas Tech with or without him. So how did this happen? How was the injunction granted? ESPN senior writer Dan Wetzel.
3: In this case, it was clear cut that Sorsby was a violation of that. And like you said, they mounted this defense, which is, in my opinion, dubious, but they were able to get a temporary injunction. And all you have to do with these temporary injunctions, and this is why sometimes you hear about, hey, there's a third, you know, some team just signed a 27-year-old Albanian pro basketball player. How is that legal? Well, they get in a temporary injunction. They just go to a local judge and they say, we have an argument that might win. And the standard then is, okay, do I think there's enough there that you have an argument? Not that the argument is true. They aren't ruling that Sorsby's argument is correct. They're just saying he has the right to make that argument. And in the interim, he would suffer irreparable harm if he is banished. But by the time the actual case would be heard, the season will be over and they'll just drop the case. So they effectively work around it.
2: So Sorsby, the number one player in the transfer portal, set to make at least $5 million this season, possibly a first round pick in next year's NFL draft. But what's at stake here for the NFL? Is there a chance he slips? Maybe isn't taken at all? ESPN's Adam Schefter thinks his play will actually be the determining factor.
4: If Brendan Sorsby goes out and lights it up and is the best quarterback in college football, I'm going to guess that team's not going to be all that worried about it. And if he falls off this year, the way that some of the other quarterbacks who went into last season, who were thought to be top prospects that didn't turn out to be that way in their last year of college football, if he plays that way, I think it might be another red flag for teams. So I don't mean to oversimplify it, but I do think it'll be tied to a large extent his performance this year and how effective it is or isn't. I think it'll be an issue that a team would have no problem getting over and past if the guy's playing like a first-round talent.
2: Sorsby will sit the first two and then is prepared to suit up in time for conference play. That's week three, September 18th. It'll be at home against Houston. SportsCenter All Night, ESPN Radio, back to baseball. Phillies Blue Jays, Dylan Cease making his first start on the mound for Toronto in more than 2 weeks after coming off the IL. Phillies entered the bottom of the ninth inning with a 2-1 lead before it unraveled.
5: 0-2 pitch. Bounce, and it gets away from Realmuto. Coming to the plate, Miles Straw. He'll score. Marcia to third. We're tied at two on the wild pitch. Knuckle curve got away from the Phillies, and a fly ball now can win the game for the Blue Jays.
2: Sportsnet 590, the fan. That knots it up.
5: Nobody out. The pitch to Valenzuela. Hit on a line. Down in left center field. In to score, Marcia. And the Blue Jays have walked it off. The rookie, Valenzuela's the hero. Toronto comes back in the bottom of the ninth to win it 3-2.
2: That was Valenzuela's only hit of the game and his first career walk-off hit. For Cease, it's his sixth straight start with 7-plus Ks. That's the longest of his career. The Phillies, it's their second loss in their past eight games, and the Blue Jays have now won 3 of 4 after a tough stretch that saw

0: them go 1-4. Rangers Royals, we pick this one up in the sixth.
1: First pitch to Kags, and he drills it high in the air, deep right center field, headed for the fountains. It's a splashdown. Jack Caglione's second home run of the game. An ambush swing for a two-run shot. The Royals have a 5-2 lead in the sixth.
0: 96-5, the fan, Caglione with his second career multi-home run game, and the Royals beat the Rangers 5-3. The Royals, 5 wins in their last 6 games, just 4 wins in their prior 21. Cubs-Rockies.
2: Hunter drives this ball towards right. Suzuki looking up. See you later. Touch him all time. Hunter Goodman, his 18th home run. Rockies take advantage of that weakness in the Cubs pitching. They serve up the long balls, and the Rockies lead it 2-0.
0: 850 KOA. The Rockies go on to win this one 7-3. For the Cubs, they're an MLB worst 5-14 since May 19th. Twins Tigers. Tigers take this one 10-4, and the Angels beat the Astros 10-1. More from the Diamond and the W when we continue. 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It's ESPN Radio.
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1: 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The call on Amazon Prime.
3: Cranks that in the air to center field and deep. Quad back. Looking up. There it is. Home run number one for Spencer Jones. And what a loud shot it was.
4: Oh, my laundry. That was a rocket.
0: Number four.
1: Two extra innings we go, and the Mariners capitalize at Camden Yards. The call on Seattle Sports 710 AM.
5: Here's the 0-1. Swung on. That is hit high, deep, right field. It is back. Warning track. Wall. It is gone! Two-run home run. Randy Arozarena in extra innings. A big fly with the Mariners needed it the most.
0: Number three.
1: A big fly in Kansas City pushes the Royals past the Rangers on 96.5 The Fan.
6: First pitch to Cags, and he drills it high in the air. Deep right center field. Headed for the Fountains. It's a splashdown. Jack Caglione's second home run of the game. An ambush swing for a two-run shot. The Royals have a 5-2 lead in the sixth.
0: Number two.
1: A debut to remember in the south side of Chicago as Braden Montgomery delivers for the White Sox. The call on ESPN 1000.
7: Chance to be a hero in his major league debut. Tying run at third, two outs. The 0-1. Montgomery hits a fly ball pretty well. Deep left, and it is gone! He's won it! No chance! An opposite way! Two-run homer! Braden Montgomery coming around third! He's gonna be mocked by his teammates! This team is something else!
0: Number one.
1: To the ice, a pivotal moment in Game 4 of the Stanley Cup Final sees the Canes even the series on 99.9 The Fan.
8: Vegas able to get it into the neutral zone, but Carolina right back. No giveaway. Jarvis goes in backhand and Hart with the save. Oh, Jarvis all alone. Now back at it for Bristol. A backhand. He scores. He scores again. Oh, my goodness. The captain is unreal. His second in the game. And the Hurricanes have got a 4-3 lead with 13:28. Oh, captain, my captain, Jordan Staal, writing a story in the Stanley Cup Final.
1: And with the win, the Hurricanes even the series now, two games apiece, Game 5 in Raleigh on Thursday night. SportsCenter All Night, ESPN Radio, Commissioner's Cup in the W. Tournament runs June 1st to 17th. Tonight, we had a trio of matchups. Dream Sky on ESPN meeting for the first time this season, and it is their first meeting since Chicago traded Angel Reese to Atlanta. And it was Reese that stole the show here. Big bucket in the second quarter.
9: Nyström already with 8 points. Kicks it over to Reese. The look for three. She drives it. Angel Reese with just her second three this season. Remember, she had that big momentum shifter when they played Connecticut just a couple of games ago.
1: Again, that on ESPN. The Dream win this one, 82-75. Reese was the star. She had 17 points, 17 rebounds, and she is the first player in Dream history with back-to-back games that include 15 points and 15 rebounds. She shared her thoughts after the game on her performance and the big win.
10: Angel, where so much can be made of just the return of how you're coming with so much emotions, but how are you guys able to settle in and ultimately for your team to fight for you to get this big win?
11: Yeah, I mean, the ball was slippery early on. I turned the ball over a couple of times, but my teammates kept feeding me and getting us going. Defense leads to offense, and I think our defense tonight was really good. I think we could be a little better, but I think

0: played together tonight, and I'm really happy we got the win.
1: We saw the defense in the fourth quarter, something that you guys do so well throughout this entire season. What was it about how you guys were able to execute, especially down the stretch?
0: Yeah, being able to string more than one possession together, defensive stops. And we were like, let's get three stops in a row, make them call the first timeout, make them call another timeout. So I think we came together really well. Some of our shots weren't falling like we were used to, but I think we came together defensively and executed really well.
1: Well, you're talking about the ball being slippery, but it didn't look like it. I saw a lot of me bounds out there, Angel. And just for you to get your 57th double-double, the company that you're able to put your name in with Blake Griffin, Tim Duncan, Tina Charles, the greats, what does it feel like to continuously with each double-double to move up the ranks?
0: Yeah, I mean, it doesn't matter unless I get a win. I was able to get a lot of double-doubles my first 2 years, but it feels good when you get a win. So I'm really happy to be with the Dream. I'm really excited. And we continue to march on for this Commissioner Cup.
2: Elsewhere in the W, the Valkyries beat the Mercury 87-81. Gabby Williams becomes the first player in Valkyries history with consecutive 25-point games. And the Valkyries improved to 2-0 versus the Mercury this season after losing all four games against Phoenix last year. Wings Lynx, strong start to the year for these two. Minnesota on a 7-game win streak. Dallas has won 4 in a row going into this one, but it would be the Lynx winning at 176. Much more coming your way from the Garden. That's next. SportsCenter All Night continues. It's ESPN Radio. Heroes rise
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3: Coming up on SportsCenter All Night. The puck drops in game four to Stanley Cup Final.
4: Of course, Carolina's 3 goals in 39 seconds. Now they're winning offensive zone draw. Low shot out in front. Lively points. They score! Right off the hop, Logan Stankoven. Oh, my! Is he having a playoff series?
3: The stakes rise in the NBA Finals.
5: I don't know this for sure. I want to be clear. But my guess is that there was a discussion last night. Do we go after officiating at this moment? I suspect that the reason that they did was because they know how important that's going to be going forward in the series. Mm-hmm.
3: Fighting for position on the diamond.
6: And a 2-2 pitch to Ohtani with Freeland now at second. He swings and it's a line drive left center field, a base hit. Freeland's going to get waved around by Dino Weibel. He'll come to the plate. Throw goes into second. Ohtani slides. He's safe with an RBI double.
3: Plus, we dive into the Commissioner's Cup.
7: 8 points, kicks it over to Reese. The look for three. She drives it. Angel Reese with just her second three this season.
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8: 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More from Game 3 at Madison Square Garden, and we look ahead to Game 4, plus all 30 teams in action at the ballpark, and big dreams in the W set the stage for tonight's show. We take you right to the ice, though. Stanley Cup Final Game 4 on ESPN from a ruckus T-Mobile Arena in Las Vegas. An epic series so far. Game 1, Golden Knights were the first road team with a multi-goal comeback win in a Game 1 of a final, taking that one 5-4. Game 2 became the first Stanley Cup Final with back-to-back multi-goal comeback wins as Carolina took that one 4-3 in overtime. And Game 3, who could forget, Vegas's Mitch Marner records 4 points in the second period, 3 goals in just 6 minutes. The Hurricanes trailed 4-0 and rallied to tie the game, scoring 3 goals in the third period, but Vegas got the win 5-4 in double overtime. So, Game 4, Vegas leading the series 2-1. Biggest storyline tonight was who would be in the net for Carolina. It was Brandon Bussey making his first playoff start. A new game, the same story. This time it was Carolina finding the back of the net just 66 seconds into the action.
4: Of course, Carolina's 3 goals in 39 seconds. Now they're winning offensive zone draw. Low shot out in front. Lively points. They score! Right off the hop, Logan Stankoven. Oh, my! Is he having a playoff series? His 11th puts Carolina up one.
8: 99.9 the fan. Then barely 2 minutes later, Carolina again to make it 2-0. That lead wouldn't hold for long, though, as Vegas's Mark Stone scored to get the Golden Knights on the board. Still in the first period, score 2-1. Carolina looking for the insurance goal.
4: Thank you for the Rod compliment. Let's see if the Canes can cash in on both. Here's a chance. They get Suchovic. Chuck, and they score! The captain again! It's 4 games and 4 goals for Jordan Staal! Oh, what a series is he writing! And it's 3-1, Carolina, and that is a power play goal!
8: That again from 99, the fans. So they get it and took a 3-1 lead heading into the first intermission. In the second, that theme continued. Vegas wasted no time getting one in the net. William Karlsson scored to bring it within one. Then, with just under 3 minutes remaining in the period.
9: Picked up on the right by Jarvis. His pass got tipped. The center goes Sissons. Howden, a 2-on-1. Howden falls. He shoots. He scores! 3-3 tie in game four. Brett Howden, his 14th playoff goal.
8: Fox Sports 98.9, and so the score, knotted at 3, held as the period came to a close, ending what was a frantic 40 minutes of hockey. In the third, still tied 3-3, it was Carolina's Jordan Staal with an incredible shot as he was falling down.
4: As Vegas able to get it into the neutral zone, but Carolina right back, no giveaway, Jarvis goes in, backhand and Hart with the save. Oh, Jarvis all alone, now back out in front.
1: for Stoll. A backhand, he scores! He scores again! Oh, my!

0: Oh, captain, my captain, Jordan Staal, writing a story in the Stanley Cup Final.
1: What a call there on 99 The Fan. It's always the best when you get the voice to crack. Staal becomes the fourth player, age 37 or older, with a multi-goal game in the Stanley Cup Final. Trailing 4-3 late in the game, Las Vegas pulled Hart from the net to gain the advantage, but it backfired as Carolina got one across with just seconds remaining. And so the Hurricanes win yet another instant classic in this Stanley Cup Final, 5-3 to even the series 2-2. Jordan Staal became the second oldest player to score a third period game-winning goal in the Stanley Cup Final. And he joined SportsCenter tonight to share his thoughts on the win and just how exhausting this series has been so far.
2: The mental side of this game and this series has been, it's been hard, and it's been back and forth. Every game has been ups and downs, and it's never pretty, and two good teams, and it's been so much fun and to be a part of. But the guys grinded mentally tough tonight, I thought, and kind of stuck with it. Obviously, tough second period, and then, you know, just stepping into the third period knowing we just got one shot and a chance to win. So we kept moving forward, and then after the big goal, I thought we did a great job of just closing it down and finding ways to keep the fuck out of our nets, and it was a big one.
1: Hurricanes head coach Ron Brind'Amour on Jordan Staal.
3: Jordan has 5 goals in the series, but what makes him such a terror defensively that makes him so difficult to match up against for opposing lines?
4: He's big and strong, and he takes every shift like it's his last, and takes a lot of pride in that, and he takes pride in being the leader of this team, and does it by example. So, you know, you surround him with, I think we're putting some good players with him that now can really kind of bring out the other side of him. Everyone knew he was a good defensive player, but he's got some real offensive abilities too. And for whatever reason now, their goals are going in, but he's always played like this.
1: The Golden Knights were outscored 9-1 in the third period of their last 3 games, and the loss tonight snaps a 4-game home playoff win streak for Las Vegas. Head coach John Tortorella post-game on the difference for his team tonight.
5: I thought we battled back, probably, and I thought our third period is probably our best period. The frustrating part for me is they don't earn their winning goal. You know, it's not so much the turnover. Carter makes a great save, but just after that, we make another mistake. And we leave the front of the net. So there are a lot of good minutes in the game. It's just for free. That's a hard one for me in the third period. So we'll regroup and get ready for our next one.
1: On a high note for the series, this is the first time in Stanley Cup Final history that each team has scored 3-plus goals in each of the first 4 games. So what's Game 5 got for us? We'll find out. Series heads back to Raleigh on Thursday night. The puck drops at Lenovo Center at 8 p.m. Eastern Time on ABC. Chris Burnett with you as SportsCenter All Night rolls on.
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7: We weathered the storm. I mean, we've been fighting adversity all year. I mean, we looked at this like nothing different. We just wanted to come here and get a win.
8: Halftime's a time to really catch your breath and discuss some things that you need to improve upon or what you're seeing out there that hopefully can help each other in the second half. And that's what we did. I thought we came out of the third quarter with the right approach. We got some stops and had some good execution.
1: An epic environment inside Madison Square Garden on Monday night for Game 3, the first finals game in that building in 27 years. The Spurs, desperately needing a win after falling into a 2-0 hole, came out on fire. Continued the trend of the road team winning each of the first 3 games of this series. Victor Wembanyama set the tone from the first basket, a throwdown dunk that shook the walls back in San Antonio. With Wimby, you know right away what he has that night. Just ask our Brian Windhorst earlier today on the Rich Eisen Show.
9: What we've seen in these big giant games in the conference finals and finals is you almost know within the first 2 or 3 minutes whether he's got his fastball. And I think his energy is something that at this point in his career sort of ebbs and flows. And he needs to be a high energy player, because what differentiates him isn't just his size, it's his size with the skill. And part of his skill is the mobility and his ability to go in and out and up and down the court. And I just felt in games 1 and 2, he didn't have that. And his numbers were good. His numbers were misleading. Like, if you didn't watch the games and you were just like, well, he's averaging 27-10. Why are you saying he's not playing well? I'd be like, well, because he's shooting 40% and he's got 10 turnovers in 2 games. And he just was trailing plays a lot. He wasn't leading plays.

0: totally different Victor Wembanyama. Like, by the way, we saw in like game 6 and 7 of the Western Conference Finals. He had 3 dunks in the first 5 minutes of the game. I think he only had 2 dunks in the first 2 games combined.
1: Wemby became the second youngest player with a 30-point, 5-rebound, 5-assist finals game, the only player younger, Magic Johnson. So what changed for Wemby in this one? Why was he so effective versus games 1 and 2? ESPN Radio's David Dennis Jr.
2: They were better at getting Wemby the ball in the better spots, on the pick and roll, and a lot more lobs. He was 4 for 4 in lobs, more than he's had, I think, all series combined. They were getting him, like, Stephon Castle does this thing. It's sort of Randall Cunningham, Randy Moss-esque, Culpepper, Randy Moss-esque, where if he knows that Wemby has a shorter dude on him, he's just going to throw the ball near the basket. Just somewhere near the basket, and Wemby's going to catch it. And there was a lot more of that.
1: Well, speaking of Stephon Castle, he and Wemby combined for 55 points. The first pair of teammates, 22 or younger, each with 20 points in a finals game. It wasn't just their presence that got it done for the Spurs. San Antonio brought the physicality, and it was key in getting the win. Monica McNutt on GetUp.
3: The strategy is very clear in terms of the Spurs being physical.
4: Right.
3: And so I agree with you, and I will say this. Mikal Bridges has been outstanding in this postseason run. He, in particular, last night got in foul trouble, only scored a basket. Like, it messed with his flow, and he has been important to the Knicks. I hear you. Mm-hmm. It should not be the end-all, be-all. But I do think there is a very clear and deliberate, we're going to be physical in this ballgame. I don't ever accuse anybody of goon type of behavior in the NBA because I just don't buy it. But there were some plays that you were like, come on now.
1: Hey, the Spurs have been tested before. They needed to level up in the Western Conference Finals to get past the reigning champs. They did that. And the conversation continued on Get Up with Jay Williams chiming in with his thoughts.
5: The Spurs learned going against OKC
4: what
5: physicality actually does, right?
3: Yeah.
5: And physicality has favored the team that hits you first. Typically has won every game that the Spurs have played.
3: I agree.
5: Even when they lost games. I'm like, oh, Wemby got hit in the mouth first by Karl Anthony Towns. He's being punked around. Like, we have to do that. So it goes both ways.
1: And it indeed goes both ways, and New York didn't do its part to match what San Antonio brought to the floor. It needs to find that if it's going to keep this series from being tied. ESPN Radio's Freddie Coleman on New York's lack of adjustments.
6: He wants to make sure that the better whistle is going to happen for his guy Jalen Brunson, because San Antonio said, we're going to be physical with your best player, who is below 6'2". We believe we're going to wear him down as this series goes along. Jalen Brunson, the first 3 rounds, was shooting 46% from the field. In the first 3 games, the NBA Finals, he's shooting 37% from the field. So, Mike Brown, I know what you're trying to do, but I'm also going to have this if you're Mike Brown. Stay out doing that, because the referees have already established in the first 3 games they will allow a physical series.
1: And speaking of the officials, they're letting these guys play. They're allowing guys to be aggressive, and I don't know what more you can ask for in a finals matchup. It's caught people's attention, and I think the last thing you want is for them to adjust and start getting guys in foul trouble. Harry Douglas earlier on Freddie and Harry.
7: I love the way the officials are allowing these players to play physical. Mike Brown, be careful what you ask for. Although I don't think it's going to alter what the officials have been able to allow. But you also have a guy over there by the name of Karl Anthony Towns who has a history of getting in foul trouble. The last thing you want is these officials calling ticky-tack fouls, and then your big man gets in foul trouble and he's not available to you and he has to sit most of the game.
1: So we've got a pivotal game 4 coming up later tonight back in the Garden. Knicks lead this one 2-1. Tip-off set for 8:30 on ABC. The NBA playoffs are on ESPN Radio. 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SportsCenter All Night rolls on to the Diamond. Dodgers Pirates. Paul Skeens entered this one on the mound with a 4.95 ERA over his last 4 starts. That's his worst 4-start span within a season in his career. Eric Lauer on the mound for L.A., making just his 2nd start for the Dodgers since joining less than a month ago. What started as an old-fashioned pitcher's duel only lasted for so long. Pirates grabbed an early 2-0 lead in the first with back-to-back home runs. The Dodgers got one back in the 2nd and worked to tie it with another in the 6th. Skeens exited in the 6th for Pittsburgh, surrendering just 2 runs on 6 hits, snapping that 4-game streak without a quality start. But then enter L.A. in the 7th, and the duel was off. Shohei Ohtani at the plate.
8: And a 2-2 pitch to Ohtani with Freeland now at 2nd. He swings and it's a line drive left center field, a base hit. Freeland's going to get waved around by Dino Weibel. He'll come to the plate. Throw goes into 2nd. Ohtani slides. He's safe with an RBI double. And the Dodgers lead it 4-2.
9: Oh, that's the way you play baseball right there.
1: AM 570 LA Sports. That to make it 4-2. Same inning.
8: Ohtani leads at 2nd. The stretch in the 2-1, and Andy swings, hits a drive to left

0: field and deep. This ball heading back to the wall. Gone! A home run! Andy Páez, his 15th home run of the season. Drives in two. It is 6-2 Dodgers. Páez with a blast into the bleachers and left.
1: Still in the seventh, Freddie Freeman at the plate with a milestone.
0: And Freddie Freeman swings. There it is. Hit number 2,500. It's a base hit to center. Freeland comes in to score. Ohtani goes first to third. So Freddie Freeman with a milestone hit. 2,500 career hits for Freddie Freeman.
1: And he's just the 102nd player to reach 2,500 hits. He is baseball's active leader. Pittsburgh managed to grab one more in the ninth, but this was all L.A. Dodgers win it 12-3, and Freeman after the game on that 2,500.
2: It does mean a lot. And then obviously when your manager and your teammates appreciate what you've done over the course of your career, it does mean a lot. There's always another goal to get to, but to step back and realize, you know, how long you have to play, the consistency over the course of that, to play at a high level for many, many years to get there, it does mean a lot. I just try to play this game the right way, the best of my abilities every single day. And, to reach some of these cool milestones as you get later in your career, it's definitely means something.
1: These two back at it later tonight for game two of this three-game series. Yankees Guardians, New York sent Garrett Cole to the hill, his fourth start since returning from Tommy John surgery. Guardians countered with Slade Ciccone, who quieted the Yankees' bats himself just last week. Spencer Jones at the plate for New York in the top of the second.
3: Cranks that in the air to center field and deep. Quad back, looking up, there it is! Home run number one for Spencer Jones! And what a loud shot it was.
4: Oh, my laundry. That was a rocket.
1: Amazon Prime as we head to the top of the eighth, still tied 2-2.
3: 3-2 on Jazz. Jazz drives that in the air. Deep down the right field line. That is gone. Jazz Chisholm Jr. once again with Aaron Judge's lumber gives the Yankees the lead.
1: That's his first go-ahead home run in the eighth inning or later as a member of the Yankees. The solo shot proved to be the difference in this one. New York takes it 3-2. We've got a lot more from the Diamond Tuesday night. We take you there when we come back. SportsCenter All Night will continue. It's ESPN Radio.
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1: 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Chris Burnett with you here on SportsCenter All Night. We continue that lap around the ballpark. Braves, White Sox, Atlanta still in the driver's seat in the league. Best record in baseball. Chicago played well at home this season, just 1.5 back in the AL Central. Could it continue, though? We entered the ninth tied 4-4 in this one. The Braves moved one across to take a 5-4 lead, then in the bottom of the ninth.
2: Chance to be a hero in his major league debut. Tying run at third, two outs. The 0-1. Montgomery hits a fly ball pretty well. Deep left, and it is gone! He's won it! No! Chance! An opposite way! Two-run homer! Braden Montgomery coming around third! He's gonna be mocked by his teammates! This team is something else!
1: ESPN 1000, White Sox win at 6-5 in extras. Braden Montgomery with the Oppo home run. Tallied 3 RBI as well in his MLB debut. He's just the fifth player in league history to hit a walk-off home run in their league debut. Montgomery had this to say after the game.
3: I had no clue. I hit it, and I thought that it would at least get over his head, and so I was excited that at least we didn't lose. That left me speechless.
4: What do you do for an encore now? How do you follow it up with game?
3: That's a great question. I guess from here on out, it's all downhill. I'm at the highest of the highs, so we'll see.
1: I don't know about all downhill, but the White Sox are 8-4 in their past 12 games, and they've won 6 straight home games now. For the White Sox, it's also their 30th multi-home run game this season. That's the most in baseball. The Braves, it's just their third loss in their past 11 games. Cardinals-Mets, Cardinals riding a 4-game win streak, struggled recently at Citi Field, though. Mets playing better there, but still dead last in the NL East. Tough night for the home team, though. Cards held a 4-0 lead as we catch this one in the fifth.
5: From the stretch, Peralta's pitch. Burleson gets into this one. He sends it deep to left field. Back to the track, the wall. It's a goner. A home run for Alec Burleson, his 9th of the year. And the Cardinals have a 6-0 lead in the fifth inning here at Citi Field in New York.
1: Cardinals Radio Network, that 2-run shot followed by one more for fun, and St. Louis blanked the Mets 7-0. The win is tied for the largest of the season for the Cardinals and their fifth straight. It's the longest active win streak in baseball. Dustin May's first scoreless outing with less than 5 hits allowed in more than 3 years, and the Mets snapped a 5-game home win streak versus the Cardinals. It was the longest since Citi Field opened in 2009. Red Sox, Rays in Tampa, top of the AL East, facing the bottom of the AL East, and will head to the bottom of the sixth in this one.
6: 0-1 with two aboard. Swing and a line drive, looping into left center, falling quickly, a drop base hit. Williamson hits third.

0: coming home. The throw by Rafaela, not in time. Another two-out run for the Rays. All four of the runs for Tampa Bay with two down. Richie Palacios delivers, and the Rays up 4-1 in the sixth.
1: 620 WDAE, that to make it 4-1, and that was all that was needed for the Rays. Red Sox got a couple back, but Tampa Bay wins it 4-3 for the Rays. They're the first AL East team ever to start the season 11-0 in home division games. Yandy Diaz, 1-for-3. He reached base safely now in 23 consecutive games, the longest active streak in Major League Baseball and the longest by a Rays player this season. The Red Sox now with three straight losses, all versus division opponents. Diamondbacks, Marlins, Arizona trying to rack up some wins to keep pace with the Dodgers in the NL West, hoping to do that against the sub-500 Marlins in Miami. This one was back and forth in every frame. Arizona scored three in the top of the eighth to tie it 6-6. Then in the bottom of the inning, Miami's Otto Lopez up to bat.
2: 2-0. That one, a line shot that is up the gut and through for a base hit. Mack around third. Center fielder Waltschmidt comes up firing, and it's cut off. The league's leading hitter delivers again, his third hit of the night, and Otto Lopez drills an RBI single up the gut. It's 7-6 in the bottom of the eighth.
1: 104.3 WQAM. Lopez finished with a career-high 4 runs scored, and the Marlins tacked on 3 more and closed it out with a 10-6 win. Mariners-Orioles. Seattle wins it 6-5. It's back to Las Vegas for more from Game 4. 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
2: San Antonio Spurs star Victor Wembanyama will not receive a flagrant foul for his shove to the upper body of Knicks guard Jalen Brunson in Game 3 of the NBA Finals. The Big 12 athletic directors held a spirited call on Tuesday with Commissioner Brett Yormark to air grievances from a judge's decision to allow Texas Tech quarterback Brendan Sorsby to play this season following his gambling admissions. And the Carolina Hurricanes defeated the Las Vegas Golden Knights in Game 4 of the Stanley Cup Final behind two goals from Carolina's Jordan Staal.
3: Now this best of seven is about to become a best of three. As Carolina wins the draw, they'll roll it back in. 5 seconds left here at T-Mobile Arena. Brandon Bussey, his first ever playoff start, will be a win in the Stanley Cup Final in Game 4. And we're headed back to Raleigh, tied at 2. Canes with a 5-3 win in Game number 4.
2: 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I'm Chris Burnett. It was yet another fast start in this year's Stanley Cup Final, this time Game 4, with Carolina getting one by Carter Hart just 66 seconds into the action, a theme that has been present throughout this series. The biggest question coming into Game 4 was who would be in the crease for the Hurricanes. Brandon Bussey got his first playoff start after replacing Frederik Andersen in Game 3, and Bussey went on to finish with 18 saves on 21 shots on goal. Carolina held a 3-1 lead after the first period, and Vegas did what it does best and tied it in the second period. We entered the third 3-3, and Carolina's Jordan Staal scored his second goal of the game, and that proved to be the difference. A late empty net goal wrapped this one up for the Hurricanes 5-3, and the series is now even at two games apiece. Brandon Bussey records 18 saves in his postseason debut, just the fourth Hurricanes goaltender to win a Stanley Cup final game. Bussey joined our own Emily Kaplan after the game.
4: Brandon, your first playoff start, and it's at the Stanley Cup final. What was your reaction when you found out?
5: Obviously excited. You know, I think this is what a lot of, you know, kids grow up, they dream about doing something like this. So honored to have the opportunity. It was a great effort by us tonight. Excited to get back to Raleigh.
4: Your first big save, Mark Stone coming at you on a breakaway. What's going through your mind in that sequence?
5: Just stop the puck. Find ways to stop the puck, I think, kind of right after that. We got the second goal, I think. So sometimes it's not about how many saves you make, it's when you make them. Yeah.
4: So you said this is what kids dream of. You're 27 years old, and you made your NHL debut this year after years of grinding in the minors. Like, what do you hope people take away from your story?
5: I don't know. Maybe just never give up. Have fun with it. I'm having a blast. So as long as you're having fun, there's no need to stress about anything.
4: Okay, and a question about the game winner, your captain, Jordan Staal. He scores on his stomach. What did that look like from your vantage point?
5: Hectic like the series has been. So, you know, he's a big-time player. He's, you know, leads us every day, plays the right way, and is rewarded.
4: All right, and we're going to have you again Thursday night in Raleigh. Do you hope you get the start?
5: Talk to Rod.
4: I will. Thank you, Brandon. Congratulations.
2: So a winner tonight. Will he be back in the net on Thursday night? We'll find out. Head coach Rob Brind'Amour on Bussey getting the start after the game.
6: Can you walk us through why you went with Brandon and also why Freddie didn't dress as the backup?
7: About a minute conversation with our goalie coach, and so Freddie needs a little break. Okay. So we went with the other guy, and if you're going to give him a break, you need to give him a break. So to me, him dressing and going through all that, and just that's not really giving him a night off. So it's just, that's it.
2: So again, will he be back in the net on Thursday night? We'll find out.
7: We'll make that decision tomorrow at some point, more than likely, or maybe even the morning of the game. I don't know, but I'm not making any decisions yet.
2: So for the Golden Knights,

0: 21 shots on goal, that ties their fewest this postseason. Head coach John Tortorella on this now being a best of three.
1: Just getting ready for the next game. Flush this. We worked hard to get back into it. And I thought we had a really good third period. Jack hits the crossbar. We hit a post, but we don't get it done. So we need to flush it, get ready for our next game. I don't think we should be looking any farther than just the next game. So we'll get on the plane tomorrow and get ready to play.
0: Teams that win game four after trailing 2-1 in a best of seven Stanley Cup final own an overall series record of 11-16. Game five on Thursday in Raleigh, 8 Eastern time, the puck will drop on ABC. 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
2: The San Antonio Spurs come to Madison Square Garden and knock off the Knicks.
3: I mean, we've been fighting adversity all year. I mean, we looked at this like nothing different. We just wanted to come here and get a win.
4: I thought we came out of the third quarter with the right approach. We got some stops and had some good execution.
0: NBA Finals Game 3. The scene was Madison Square Garden, and a scene it was. San Antonio walked into one of the best environments at the Garden in almost 30 years and quieted the crowd with a 115-111 win. So what went wrong for the Knicks? Environment too much? Bad coaching? Star players not making plays? ESPN NBA reporter Vincent Goodwill.
5: Everything around yesterday was like, oh, this is 20-something years in the making, or 50 years in the making. And what a lot of people forgot was that a basketball game had to be played. And it was real easy to get wrapped up in all of it. But I think, look, Victor Wembanyama had a great second half. Keldon Johnson played, as bad as Keldon Johnson played as far as offense, he was actually really good on defense as far as getting under Karl Anthony Towns. And let's be honest, Jalen Brunson went full hero ball in the second half. And that hasn't worked in this series other than a short stretch in game one.
0: It has not, and the Spurs out-physicaled the Knicks, and the refs let them play for the most part. Victor Wembanyama was his old self from the jump. Went on to score 32 points to go with 8 rebounds and 6 assists. For New York, it can't let Wimby play free on defense. He's too big and too agile. They've got to make him work on that end of the floor. ESPN Radio's Freddie Coleman weighed in there.
6: They gave Victor Wembanyama a night off on defense. He was allowed to be that free safety hovering because anytime they had a smaller guy in Karl Anthony Towns, the ball never went over there to get to Karl Anthony Towns. You can say that's on the players, that's on the coach. It's collective, in my opinion. If you're Jalen Brunson, if you're any of the guards, and you see that kind of matchup, that's the kind of matchup that you hunt because they do that to Jalen Brunson all the time. They try to get him in those cross matches where he's going to be on a bigger player and they're going to try to bully him down in the post and try to weaken his legs. This way he doesn't have anything left to be captain clutch in the fourth quarter.
0: Well, Freddie said it best there. Wimby was playing free safety on defense at 7'5", and that's not setting your offense up for success. Jay Williams had more on GetUp.
7: The more that the Spurs are in rotation, then you have to recover, and that opens up dribble drive situations. If you noticed last night, Wimby took the player always in the bottom corner.
8: Yeah,
7: it didn't matter who that player was. Whatever player was in the corner, that was his player, and he played a free safety.
0: Again, not going to get it done like that against a high-caliber player. Speaking of a high-caliber player, New York's Jalen Brunson matched Wimby with 32 points of his own, tacked on 5 rebounds, 5 assists. Only one other player in the history of the franchise has scored 30 points twice in the finals, and that was Willis Reed back in 1970. But the efficiency is lacking for Brunson. What at times has been a strength this postseason, especially late in games, has not been there in games 2 and 3. And that's an area of focus in game 4. ESPN Radio's David Dennis Jr. sees it the same way.
9: The efficiency has not been there. He's under 40% for the series. And he looks like he just cannot get those fourth quarter points like he used to. He did it in game 1. Game 2 and game 3, they were not falling in the same way. He missed a free throw in game 2. That was, something we kind of not talking about because of what happened after that. But Brunson is struggling against this Spurs team. And last night he tried to close, could not close in the way that he usually does. They were hounding him. They gave him trouble. They did not foul him.
0: And where was Karl Anthony Towns in this one? Managed just 11 points in 38 minutes on the floor. The big man in the middle is a critical piece of the puzzle to the Knicks winning this series. He found ways to mitigate Wembanyama during the 2 games in San Antonio, but not in game 3. Alan Hahn from 880 ESPN New York joined GetUp on Tuesday with some blistering feedback for Big Cat.
10: First of all, you let Wemby off the hook because, he was kicking his butt in the first 2 games. And what did they do? They said, well, Wemby can't handle Cat. So let's get him off him. That's a win for you, Cat. Like, you just won that. You made them

0: change their defense and say 100%. The other team's star center can't guard you, which is what Kat said walking off the floor in San Antonio after game two.
1: Right.
0: This guy's got nothing for me. And so instead of now using that to empower you into now I'm going to dominate the 6'6 guy guarding me, he went down to the post and didn't want the ball. And there were times that offense did struggle because he didn't want the ball. And that was a problem. Engage is the exact word. He needs to be engaged in game four, no matter who the hell's guarding him.
2: It'd be tough to say it was any other way. So here we go. We've got the storylines in place as the series continues. A lot to keep an eye on. NBA Finals Game 4 coming to you live from Madison Square Garden later tonight. Tip-off set for 8:30 on ABC. 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SportsCenter rolls on. The college football world was knocked off its feet on Monday when the verdict was announced in the case between Texas Tech QB Brennan Sorsby and the NCAA. After a judge granted a preliminary injunction that will allow Sorsby to play this upcoming season for the Red Raiders, Sorsby, who admitted to wagering over $90,000 on several sports, including Indiana football, while he was a member of the team before transferring to Cincinnati and earlier this year to Texas Tech, will sit the first two games of the 2026 season. Those games are against Abilene Christian and Oregon State, two games that should be wins for Texas Tech with or without him. So how did this happen? How was the injunction granted? ESPN senior writer Dan Wetzel.
3: In this case, it was clear cut that Sorsby was a violation of that. And like you said, they mounted this defense, which is, in my opinion, dubious, but they were able to get a temporary injunction. And all you have to do with these temporary injunctions, and this is why sometimes you hear about, hey, there's a third, you know, some team just signed a 27-year-old Albanian pro basketball player. How is that legal? Well, they get in a temporary injunction. They just go to a local judge and they say, we have an argument that might win. And the standard then is, okay, do I think there's enough there that you have an argument? Not that the argument is true. They aren't ruling that Sorsby's argument is correct. They're just saying he has the right to make that argument. And in the interim, he would suffer irreparable harm if he is banished. But by the time the actual case would be heard, the season will be over and they'll just drop the case. So they effectively work around it.
2: So Sorsby, the number one player in the transfer portal, set to make at least $5 million this season, possibly a first round pick in next year's NFL draft. But what's at stake here for the NFL? Is there a chance he slips? Maybe isn't taken at all? ESPN's Adam Schefter thinks his play will actually be the determining factor.
4: If Brendan Sorsby goes out and lights it up and is the best quarterback in college football, I'm going to guess that teams are not going to be all that worried about it. And if he falls off this year, the way that some of the other quarterbacks who went into last season, who were thought to be top prospects that didn't turn out to be that way in their last year of college football, if he plays that way, I think it might be another red flag for teams. So I don't mean to oversimplify it, but I do think it'll be tied to a large extent his performance this year and how effective it is or isn't. I think it'll be an issue that a team would have no problem getting over and past if the guy's playing like a first-round talent.
2: Sorsby will sit the first two and then is prepared to suit up in time for conference play. That's week three, September 18th. It'll be at home against Houston. SportsCenter All Night, ESPN Radio, back to baseball. Phillies Blue Jays, Dylan Cease making his first start on the mound for Toronto in more than 2 weeks after coming off the IL. Phillies entered the bottom of the ninth inning with a 2-1 lead before it unraveled.
5: 0-2 pitch. Bounce, and it gets away from Real Muto. Coming to the plate, Miles Straw. He'll score. Marcia to third. We're tied at two on the wild pitch. Knuckle curve got away from the Phillies, and a fly ball now can win the game for the Blue Jays.
2: Sportsnet 590, The Fan, that knots it up.
5: Nobody out. The pitch to Valenzuela. Hit on a line. Down in left center field. In to score, Marcia. And the Blue Jays have walked it off. The rookie, Valenzuela's the hero. Toronto comes back in the bottom of the ninth to win it 3-2.
2: That was Valenzuela's only hit of the game and his first career walk-off hit. For Cease, it's his sixth straight start with 7-plus Ks. That's the longest of his career. The Phillies, it's their second loss in their past eight games, and the Blue Jays have now won 3 of 4 after a tough stretch that saw them go 1-4. Rangers Royals.

0: As we pick this one up in the sixth.
1: First pitch to Cags, and he drills it high in the air, deep right center field, headed for the fountains. It's a splashdown. Jack Caglione's second home run of the game. An ambush swing for a two-run shot. The Royals have a 5-2 lead in the sixth.
0: 96-5, the Fan. Caglione with his second career multi-home run game. And the Royals beat the Rangers 5-3. The Royals, 5 wins in their last 6 games, just 4 wins in their prior 21. Cubs-Rockies.
2: Hunter drives this ball towards right. Suzuki looking up. See you later. Touch him all time. Hunter Goodman, his 18th home run. Rockies take advantage of that weakness in the Cubs' pitching. They serve up the long balls, and the Rockies lead it 2-0.
0: 850 KOA. The Rockies go on to win this one 7-3. For the Cubs, they're an MLB worst 5-14 since May 19th. Twins-Tigers. Tigers take this one 10-4, and the Angels beat the Astros 10-1. More from the Diamond and the W when we continue. SportsCenter all night. It's ESPN Radio.
3: Hey, this is Rich Eisen. Coming up on Wednesday's show, will Wemby and the Spurs even things up with the Knicks? 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
3: 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Quad back, looking up, there it is! Home run number one for Spencer Jones! And what a loud shot it was!
4: 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That was a rocket.
0: Number four.
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5: Here's the 0-1. Swung on. That is hit high, deep, right field. It is back. Warning track. Wall. It is gone! Two-run home run. Randy Arozarena in extra innings. A big fly when the Mariners needed it the most.
1: A big fly in Kansas City pushes the Royals past the Rangers on 96.5 The Fan.
6: First pitch to Cags, and he drills it high in the air, deep right center field, headed for the Fountains. It's a splashdown! Jack Caglione's second home run of the game! An ambush swing for a two-run shot. The Royals have a 5-2 lead in the sixth.
1: A debut to remember in the south side of Chicago as Braden Montgomery delivers for the White Sox. The call on ESPN 1000.
7: Chance to be a hero in his major league debut. Tying run at third, two outs. The 0-1. Montgomery hits a fly ball pretty well. Deep left. And it is gone! He's won it! No chance! An opposite way! Two-run home! Teammates. This team is something else.
0: Number one.
1: To the ice, a pivotal moment in Game 4 of the Stanley Cup Final sees the Canes even the series on 99.9 The Fan.
8: Vegas able to get it into the neutral zone of Carolina. Right back now, giveaway. Jarvis goes in backhand and Hart with the save. Oh, Jarvis all alone now. Back out in front for Stahl. A backhand, he scores. He scores again. Oh, my goodness. The captain is unreal. His second in the game. And the Hurricanes have got a 4-3 lead with 13:28. Oh, captain, my captain. Jordan Stahl writing a story in the Stanley Cup Final.
1: And with the win, the Hurricanes even the series now, two games apiece, Game 5 in Raleigh on Thursday night. SportsCenter All Night, ESPN Radio, Commissioner's Cup in the W. Tournament runs June 1st to 17th. Tonight, we had a trio of matchups. Dream Sky on ESPN meeting for the first time this season, and it is their first meeting since Chicago traded Angel Reese to Atlanta. And it was Reese that stole the show here. Big bucket in the second quarter.
9: Nassim already with 8 points. Kicks it over to Reese. The look for three. She drives it. Angel Reese with just her second three this season. Remember, she had that big momentum shifter when they played Connecticut just a couple of games ago.
1: Again, that on ESPN. The Dream win this one, 82-75. Reese was the star. She had 17 points, 17 rebounds, and she is the first player in Dream history with back-to-back games that include 15 points and 15 rebounds. She shared her thoughts after the game on her performance and the big win.
10: Angel, where so much can be made of just the return of how you're coming with so much emotions, but how are you guys able to settle in and ultimately for your team to fight for you to get this big win?
11: Yeah, I mean, the ball was slippery early on. I turned the ball over a couple of times, but my teammates kept feeding me and getting us going. Defense leads to offense, and I think our defense tonight was really good. I think we could be a little better, but I think we played together tonight, and I'm really happy we got the win.
10: We saw the defense in the fourth quarter, something that you guys do so well throughout this entire season. What was it about how you guys were able to

0: execute, especially down the stretch.
1: Yeah, being able to string more than one possession together, defensive stops. And we were like, let's get three stops in a row, make them call the first timeout, make them call another timeout. So I think we came together really well. Some of our shots weren't falling like we were used to, but I think we came together defensively and executed really well.
0: Well, you're talking about the ball being slippery, but it didn't look like it. I saw a lot of me bounds out there, Angel. And just for you to get your 57th double-double, the company that you're able to put your name in with Blake Griffin, Tim Duncan, Tina Charles, the greats. What does it feel like to continuously with each double-double to move up the ranks?
1: Yeah, I mean, it doesn't matter unless I get a win. I was able to get a lot of double-doubles my first 2 years, but it feels good when you get a win. So I'm really happy to be with the Dream. I'm really excited. And we continue to march on for this Commissioner Cup.
2: Elsewhere in the W, the Valkyries beat the Mercury 87-81. Gabby Williams becomes the first player in Valkyries history with consecutive 25-point games. And the Valkyries improved to 2-0 versus the Mercury this season after losing all four games against Phoenix last year. Wings Lynx, strong start to the year for these two. Minnesota on a 7-game win streak. Dallas has won 4 in a row going into this one, but it would be the Lynx winning at 176. Much more coming your way from the Garden. That's next. SportsCenter All Night continues. It's ESPN Radio.
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3: Coming up on SportsCenter All Night. The puck drops in game four to Stanley Cup final.
12: Of course, Carolina's 3 goals in 39 seconds. Now they're winning offensive zone draw. Low shot out in front. Lively points. They score! Right off the hop, Logan Stankoven. Oh, my! Is he having a playoff series?
3: The stakes rise in the NBA finals.
13: I don't know this for sure. I want to be clear. But my guess is that there was a discussion last night. Do we go after officiating at this moment? I suspect that the reason that they did was because they know how important that's going to be going forward in the series. Mm-hmm.
3: Fighting for position on the diamond.
14: And a 2-2 pitch to Ohtani with Freeland now at second. He swings and it's a line drive left center field, a base hit. Freeland's going to get waved around by Dino Weibel. He'll come to the plate. Throw goes into second. Ohtani slides. He's safe with an RBI double.
3: Plus, we dive into the Commissioner's Cup.
15: 8 points, kicks it over to Reese. The look for three. She tries it. Angel Reese with just her second three this season.
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2: 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More from Game 3 at Madison Square Garden, and we look ahead to Game 4, plus all 30 teams in action at the ballpark, and big dreams in the W set the stage for tonight's show. We take you right to the ice, though. Stanley Cup Final, Game 4 on ESPN from a ruckus T-Mobile Arena in Las Vegas. An epic series so far. Game 1, Golden Knights were the first road team with a multi-goal comeback win in a Game 1 of a final, taking that one 5-4. Game 2 became the first Stanley Cup final with back-to-back multi-goal comeback wins as Carolina took that one 4-3 in overtime. And Game 3, who could forget, Vegas's Mitch Marner records 4 points in the second period, 3 goals in just 6 minutes. The Hurricanes trailed 4-0 and rallied to tie the game, scoring 3 goals in the third period, but Vegas got the win 5-4 in double overtime. So, Game 4, Vegas leading the series 2-1. Biggest storyline tonight was who would be in the net for Carolina. It was Brandon Bussey making his first playoff start. A new game, the same story. This time it was Carolina finding the back of the net just 66 seconds into the action.
12: Of course, Carolina's 3 goals in 39 seconds. Now they're winning offensive zone draw. Low shot out in front. Lively points. They score! Right off the hop, Logan Stankoven. Oh, my! Is he having a playoff series? His 11th puts Carolina up one.
2: 99.9 the fan. Then barely 2 minutes later, Carolina again to make it 2-0. That lead wouldn't hold for long, though, as Vegas's Mark Stone scored to get the Golden Knights on the board. Still in the first period, score 2-1. Carolina looking for the insurance goal.
12: Thank you for the rod compliment. Let's see if the Canes can cash in on both. Here's a chance. They can shoot traffic. Chuck, and they score! The captain again! It's 4 games and 4 goals for Jordan Staal! Oh, what a series is he writing! And it's 3-1, Carolina, and that is a power play goal!
2: That again from 99, the fans. So they get it and took a 3-1 lead heading into the first intermission. In the second, that theme continued. Vegas wasted no time getting one in the net. William Karlsson scored to bring it within one. Then, with just under 3 minutes remaining in the period.
16: Picked up on the right by Jarvis. His pass got tipped. The center goes Sissons. Howden, a 2-on-1. Howden pulls. He shoots. He scores! 3-3 tie in game four. Brett Howden, his 14th playoff goal.
2: Fox Sports 98.9, and so the score, knotted at 3, held as the period came to a close, ending what was a frantic 40 minutes of hockey. In the third, still tied 3-3, it was Carolina's Jordan Staal with an incredible shot as he was falling down.
12: As Vegas able to get it into the neutral zone, but Carolina right back, no giveaway, Jarvis goes in, backhand and Hart with the save. Jarvis all alone now, back out in front for Staal, a backhand, he scores! He scores again! Oh my goodness, the captain is unreal, his second in the game, and the Hurricanes have got a 4-3 lead with 13:28. Oh, captain, my captain, Jordan Staal, writing a story in the Stanley Cup Final.
2: What a call there on 99.

0: fan. It's always the best when you get the voice to crack. Staal becomes the fourth player age 37 or older with a multi-goal game in the Stanley Cup Final. Trailing 4-3 late in the game, Las Vegas pulled Hart from the net to gain the advantage, but it backfired as Carolina got one across with just seconds remaining. And so the Hurricanes win yet another instant classic in this Stanley Cup Final, 5-3 to even the series 2-2. Jordan Staal became the second oldest player to score a third period game-winning goal in the Stanley Cup Final. And he joined SportsCenter tonight to share his thoughts on the win and just how exhausting this series has been so far.
1: The mental side of this game and this series has been, it's been hard, and it's been back and forth. Every game has been ups and downs, and it's never pretty, and two good teams, and it's been so much fun and to be a part of. But the guys grinded mentally tough tonight, I thought, and kind of stuck with it. Obviously, tough second period, and then, you know, just stepping into the third period knowing we just got one shot and a chance to win. So we kept moving forward, and then, you know, after the big goal, I thought we did a great job of just closing it down and finding ways to keep the puck out of our nets, and it was a big win.
0: Hurricanes head coach Ron Brind'Amour on Jordan Staal.
2: Jordan has five goals in the series, but what makes him such a terror defensively that makes him so difficult to match up against for opposing lines?
3: He's big and strong, and he takes every shift like it's his last, and takes a lot of pride in that, and he takes pride in being the leader of this team, and does it by example. So, you know, you surround him with, I think we were putting some good players with him that now can really kind of bring out the other side of him. Everyone knew he was a good defensive player, but he's got some real offensive abilities too. Just, and for whatever reason now, their goals are going in, but he's always played like this.
0: The Golden Knights were outscored 9-1 in the third period of their last three games, and the loss tonight snaps a four-game home playoff win streak for Las Vegas. Head coach John Tortorella post-game on the difference for his team tonight.
4: I thought we battled back, probably, and I thought our third period is probably our best period. The frustrating part for me is they don't earn their winning goal. You know, it's not so much the turnover. Carter makes a great save, but just after that, we make another mistake and we leave the front of the net. So, yeah, so there are a lot of good minutes in the game. It's just for free. That's a hard one for me in the third period. So we'll regroup and get ready for our next one.
0: On a high note for the series, this is the first time in Stanley Cup Final history that each team has scored 3+ goals in each of the first four games. So what's Game 5 got for us? We'll find out. Series heads back to Raleigh on Thursday night. The puck drops at Lenovo Center at 8 p.m. Eastern Time on ABC. Chris Burnett with you as SportsCenter All Night rolls on.
5: 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The San Antonio Spurs come to Madison Square Garden and knock off the Knicks 115-111.
6: We weathered the storm. I mean, we've been fighting adversity all year. I mean, we looked at this like nothing different. We just wanted to come here and get a win.
7: Have time to really catch your breath and discuss some things that you need to improve upon or what you're seeing out there that hopefully can help each other in the second half. And that's what we did. I thought we came out of the third quarter with the right approach. We got some stops and had some good execution.
0: An epic environment inside Madison Square Garden on Monday night for Game 3, the first finals game in that building in 27 years. The Spurs, desperately needing a win after falling into a 2-0 hole, came out on fire. Continued the trend of the road team winning each of the first three games of this series. Victor Wembanyama set the tone from the first basket, a throwdown dunk that shook the walls back in San Antonio. With Wimby, you know right away what he has that night. Just ask our Brian Windhorst earlier today on the Rich Eisen Show.
8: What we've seen in these big giant games in the conference finals and finals is you almost know within the first 2 or 3 minutes whether he's got his fastball. And I think his energy is something that at this point in his career sort of ebbs and flows. And he needs to be a high energy player, because what differentiates him isn't just his size. It's his size with the skill. And part of his skill is the mobility and his ability to go in and out and up and down the court. And I just felt in games 1 and 2, he didn't have that. And his numbers were good. His numbers were misleading. Like, if you didn't watch the games and you were just like, well, he's averaging 27-10. Why are you saying he's not playing? Well, I'd be like, well, because he's shooting 40% and he's got 10 turnovers in two games. And he just was trailing plays a lot. He wasn't leading plays. Totally, totally, totally different Victor Wembanyama. Like, by the way, we saw in like game 6 and 7 of the Western Conference Finals. He had 3 dunks in the first 5 minutes of the game. I think he only had 2 dunks in the first 2 games combined.
0: Wimby became the second youngest player with a 30-point, 5-rebound, 5-assist finals game. The only player younger

0: Magic Johnson. So what changed for Wimby in this one? Why was he so effective versus games one and two? ESPN Radio's David Dennis Jr.
1: They were better at getting Wimby the ball in the better spots, on the pick and roll, and a lot more lobs. He was 4 for 4 in lobs, more than he's had, I think, all series combined. They were getting him, like, Stephon Castle does this thing. It's sort of Randall Cunningham, Randy Moss-esque, Culpepper, Randy Moss-esque, where if he knows that Wimby has a shorter dude on him, he's just going to throw the ball near the basket, just somewhere near the basket, and Wimby's going to catch it. And there was a lot more of that.
0: Well, speaking of Stephon Castle, he and Wimby combined for 55 points, the first pair of teammates, 22 or younger, each with 20 points in a finals game. It wasn't just their presence that got it done for the Spurs. San Antonio brought the physicality, and it was key in getting the win. Monica McNutt on GetUp.
2: The strategy is very clear in terms of the Spurs being physical.
3: Right.
2: And so I agree with you, and I will say this. Mikal Bridges has been outstanding in this postseason run. He, in particular, last night got in foul trouble, only scored a basket. Like, it messed with his flow, and he has been important to the Knicks. I hear you. Mm-hmm. It should not be the end-all, be-all. But I do think there is a very clear and deliberate, we're going to be physical in this ballgame. I don't ever accuse anybody of goon type of behavior in the NBA because I just don't buy it. But there were some plays that you were like, come on now.
0: Hey, the Spurs have been tested before. They needed to level up in the Western Conference Finals to get past the reigning champs. They did that, and the conversation continued on Get Up with Jay Williams chiming in with his thoughts.
4: The Spurs learned going against OKC what physicality actually does, right?
2: Yeah.
4: And physicality has favored the team that hit you first. Typically has won every game that the Spurs have played.
2: I agree.
4: Even when they lost games. I'm like, oh, Wimby got hit in the mouth first by Karl Anthony Towns. He's being punked around. Like, we have to do that. So it goes both ways.
0: And it indeed goes both ways, and New York didn't do its part to match what San Antonio brought to the floor. It needs to find that if it's going to keep this series from being tied. ESPN Radio's Freddie Coleman on New York's lack of adjustments.
5: He wants to make sure that the better whistle is going to happen for his guy Jalen Brunson, because San Antonio said, we're going to be physical with your best player, who is below 6'2". We believe we're going to wear him down as this series goes along. Jalen Brunson, the first three rounds, was shooting 46% from the field. In the first three games of the NBA Finals, he's shooting 37% from the field. So, Mike Brown, I know what you're trying to do, but I'm also going to have this if you're Mike Brown. Stay out doing that, because the referees have already established in the first three games they will allow a physical series.
0: And speaking of the officials, they're letting these guys play. They're allowing guys to be aggressive, and I don't know what more you can ask for in a finals matchup. It's caught people's attention, and I think the last thing you want is for them to adjust and start getting guys in foul trouble. Harry Douglas earlier on Freddie and Harry.
6: I love the way the officials are allowing these players to play physical. Mike Brown, be careful what you ask for. Although I don't think it's going to alter what the officials have been able to allow. But you also have a guy over there by the name of Karl Anthony Towns who has a history of getting in foul trouble. The last thing you want is these officials calling ticky-tack fouls, and then your big man gets in foul trouble and he's not available to you and he has to sit most of the game.
0: So we've got a pivotal game 4 coming up later tonight back in the Garden. Knicks lead this one 2-1. Tip-off set for 8:30 on ABC. The NBA playoffs are on ESPN Radio. 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SportsCenter All Night rolls on to the Diamond. Dodgers Pirates. Paul Skeens entered this one on the mound with a 4.95 ERA over his last four starts. That's his worst four-start span within a season in his career. Eric Lauer on the mound for L.A., making just his second start for the Dodgers since joining less than a month ago. What started as an old-fashioned pitcher's duel only lasted for so long. Pirates grabbed an early 2-0 lead in the first with back-to-back home runs. The Dodgers got one back in the second and worked to tie it with another in the sixth. Skeens exited in the sixth for Pittsburgh, surrendering just 2 runs on 6 hits, snapping that 4-game streak without a quality start. But then enter L.A. in the seventh, and the duel was off. Shohei Ohtani at the plate.
7: And a 2-2 pitch to Ohtani with Freeland now at second. He swings and it's a line drive left center field, a base hit. Freeland's going to get waved around by Dino Weibel. He'll come to the plate. Throw goes into second. Ohtani slides. He's safe with an RBI double. And the Dodgers lead it 4-2.
8: Well, that's the way you play baseball right there.
0: AM 570 LA Sports. That to make it 4-2. Same inning.
7: Ohtani leads at second, the stretch in the 2-1, and Andy swings, hits a drive to left field and deep. This ball heading back to the wall, gone, a home run. Andy Páez, his 15th home run of the season, drives in two. It is 6-2 Dodgers. Páez with a blast into the bleachers and left.
0: Still in the seventh, Freddie Freeman.

0: Freeman at the plate with a milestone.
1: And Freddie Freeman swings. There it is. Hit number 2,500. It's a base hit to center. Freeland comes in to score. Ohtani goes first to third. So Freddie Freeman with a milestone hit. 2,500 career hits for Freddie Freeman.
0: And he's just the 102nd player to reach 2,500 hits. He is baseball's active leader. Pittsburgh managed to grab one more in the ninth, but this was all L.A. Dodgers win it 12-3, and Freeman after the game on that 2,500.
2: It does mean a lot. And then obviously when your manager and your teammates appreciate what you've done over the course of your career, it does mean a lot. There's always another goal to get to, but to step back and realize, you know, how long you have to play, the consistency over the course of that, to play at a high level for many, many years to get there, it does mean a lot. I just try to play this game the right way, the best of my abilities every single day. And, to reach some of these cool milestones as you get later in your career, it's definitely means something.
0: These two back at it later tonight for game two of this three-game series. Yankees Guardians, New York sent Garrett Cole to the hill, his fourth start since returning from Tommy John surgery. Guardians countered with Slade Ciccone, who quieted the Yankees' bats himself just last week. Spencer Jones at the plate for New York in the top of the second.
3: Cranks that in the air to center field and deep. Quad back, looking up, there it is! Home run number one for Spencer Jones! And what a loud shot it was.
4: Oh, my laundry. That was a rocket.
0: Amazon Prime as we head to the top of the eighth, still tied 2-2.
3: 3-2 on Jazz. And Jazz drives that in the air. Deep down the right field line. That is gone! Jazz Chisholm Jr. once again with Aaron Judge's lumber gives the Yankees the lead.
0: That's his first go-ahead home run in the eighth inning or later as a member of the Yankees. The solo shot proved to be the difference in this one. New York takes it 3-2. We've got a lot more from the Diamond Tuesday night. We take you there when we come back. SportsCenter All Night will continue. It's ESPN Radio.
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15: Psst. 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
16: What?
15: Right here, on the side of the house.
16: Who said that?
15: Look down. I'm right at your feet.
16: Wait, the basketball?
15: Yes, the basketball. Right down here, where the kids left me a long time ago. 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
16: Excuse me?
15: Remember what you got me for the kids? You said, now kids, you have no excuse not to go outside and play.
16: Uh-huh.
15: Wow. 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
16: 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Oh, wow. You are flat.
15: Easy. 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

0: Dad Council.
1: So, Jacqueline.
2: Yes, Mom?
1: I wanted to talk to you about something and... Oh, wait. Hold on. I just got a text. Oh, there's another one. Wow. Busy, busy me. So, anyway...
2: Oh, wait, Mom. I just got a message. My friends keep commenting on my comment. Oh, there's another one. So many comments on my comment.
3: 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Playoffs!
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2: 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What'd you say?
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1: 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Chris Burnett with you here on SportsCenter All Night. We continue that lap around the ballpark. Braves, White Sox, Atlanta still in the driver's seat in the league. Best record in baseball. Chicago played well at home this season, just 1.5 back in the AL Central. Could it continue, though? We entered the ninth tied 4-4 in this one. The Braves moved one across to take a 5-4 lead, then in the bottom of the ninth.
2: Chance to be a hero in his Major League debut. Tying run at third, two outs. The 0-1. Montgomery hits a fly ball pretty well. Deep left, and it is gone! He's won it! No! Chance! An opposite way! Two-run homer! Braden Montgomery coming around third! He's gonna be mocked by his teammates! This team is something else!
1: ESPN 1000, White Sox win it 6-5 in extras. Braden Montgomery with the Oppo home run. Tallied 3 RBI as well in his MLB debut. He's just the fifth player in league history to hit a walk-off home run in their league debut. Montgomery had this to say after the game.
3: I had no clue. I hit it, and I thought that it would at least get over his head, and so I was excited that at least we didn't lose. That left me speechless.
4: What do you do for an encore now? How do you follow it up with game?
3: That's a great question. I guess from here on out, it's all downhill. I'm at the highest of the highs, so we'll see.
1: I don't know about all downhill, but the White Sox are 8-4 in their past 12 games, and they've won 6 straight home games now. For the White Sox, it's also their 30th multi-home run game this season. That's the most in baseball. The Braves, it's just their third loss in their past 11 games. Cardinals-Mets, Cardinals riding a 4-game win streak, struggled recently at Citi Field, though. Mets playing better there, but still dead last in the NL East. Tough night for the home team, though. Cards held a 4-0 lead as we catch this one in the fifth.
5: From the stretch, Peralta's pitch. Burleson gets into this one. He sends it deep to left field. Back to the track, the wall. It's a goner. A home run for Alec Burleson, his 9th of the year. And the Cardinals have a 6-0 lead in the fifth inning here at Citi Field in New York.
1: Cardinals Radio Network, that 2-run shot followed by one more for fun, and St. Louis blanked the Mets 7-0. The win is tied for the largest of the season for the Cardinals and their 5th straight. It's the longest active win streak in baseball. Dustin May's first scoreless outing with less than 5 hits allowed in more than 3 years, and the Mets snapped a 5-game home win streak versus the Cardinals. It was the longest since Citi Field opened in 2009. Red Sox, Rays in Tampa, top of the AL East, facing the bottom of the AL East, and will head to the bottom of the sixth in this one.
6: 0-1 with two aboard. Swing and a line drive, looping into left center, falling quickly, a drop base hit. Williamson hits third. He's coming home. The throw by Rafaela, not in time. Another two-out run for the Rays. All 4 of the runs for Tampa Bay with 2 down. Richie Palacios delivers, and the Rays up 4-1 in the sixth.
1: 620 WDAE, that to make.

0: get 4-1, and that was all that was needed for the Rays. Red Sox got a couple back, but Tampa Bay wins it 4-3 for the Rays. They're the first AL East team ever to start the season 11-0 in home division games. Yandy Diaz, 1-for-3. He reached base safely now in 23 consecutive games, the longest active streak in Major League Baseball and the longest by a Rays player this season. The Red Sox now with 3 straight losses, all versus division opponents. Diamondbacks, Marlins, Arizona trying to rack up some wins to keep pace with the Dodgers in the NL West, hoping to do that against the sub-500 Marlins in Miami. This one was back and forth in every frame. Arizona scored 3 in the top of the 8th to tie it 6-6. Then in the bottom of the inning, Miami's Otto Lopez up the bat.
1: 2-0. That one, a line shot that is up the gut and through for a base hit. Mack around third. Center fielder Waltzman comes up firing, and it's cut off. The league's leading hitter delivers again, his 3rd hit of the night, and Otto Lopez drills an RBI single up the gut. It's 7-6 in the bottom of the 8th.
0: 104.3 WQAM. Lopez finished with a career-high 4 runs scored, and the Marlins tacked on 3 more and closed it out with a 10-6 win. Mariners-Orioles. Seattle wins it 6-5. It's back to Las Vegas for more from Game 4. It's ESPN Radio.
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0: Oh, hey there. Did you hear about the burger who couldn't stop making jokes? It was on a roll. Speaking of burgers, have you tried the ones at Mr. Don's restaurant? They're so good, they'll have you saying, "Let us eat more." Don't even get me started on the fries. They're so crispy. They'll have you saying, "Fry me to the moon." In the mood for the best chili dog? Mr. Don's is the go-to place. They'll have you saying, "Chillin' with my homies." And don't forget about the milkshakes. They are so creamy. They'll have you saying, "Milkshake it till you make it."
1: Org. For the millions living with COPD, breathing becomes a real struggle. COPD stands for chronic obstructive pulmonary disease, but you may have heard of it as chronic bronchitis or emphysema. Over time, it makes it harder and harder to breathe until you feel like you're breathing through a straw. COPD is the fourth leading cause of death in the U.S. It kills one person every 4 minutes, and it took my grandmother. An estimated 24 million Americans are affected, but as many as half of them don't even know it. It's a race against time to spread the word about this serious disease. 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The good news is, there are steps you can take to improve your symptoms. 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
1: San Antonio Spurs star Victor Wembanyama will not receive a flagrant foul for his shove to the upper body of Knicks guard Jalen Brunson in Game 3 of the NBA Finals. The Big 12 athletic directors held a spirited call on Tuesday with Commissioner Brett Yormark to air grievances from a judge's decision to allow Texas Tech quarterback Brendan Sorsby to play this season following his gambling admissions. And the Carolina Hurricanes defeated the Las Vegas Golden Knights in Game 4 of the Stanley Cup Final behind two goals from Carolina's Jordan Staal.
2: Now this best of seven is about to become a best of three. As Carolina wins the draw, they'll roll it back in. 5 seconds left here at T-Mobile Arena. Brandon Bussey, his first ever playoff start, will be a win in the Stanley Cup Final in Game 4. And we're headed back to Raleigh, tied at 2. Canes with a 5-3 win in Game number 4.
1: 99.9 The Fan, SportsCenter All Night, ESPN Radio, and the all-new ESPN app, SiriusXM Channel 80. I'm Chris Burnett. It was yet another fast start in this year's Stanley Cup Final. This time Game 4 with Carolina getting one by Carter Hart just 66 seconds into the action, a theme that has been present throughout this series. The biggest question coming into Game 4 was who would be in the crease for the Hurricanes. Brandon Bussey got his first playoff start after replacing Frederik Andersen in Game 3, and Bussey went on to finish with 18 saves on 21 shots on goal. Carolina held a 3-1 lead after the first period, and Vegas did what it does best and tied it in the second period. We entered the third 3-3, and Carolina's Jordan Staal scored his second goal of the game, and that proved to be the difference. A late empty net goal wrapped this one up for the Hurricanes 5-3, and the series is now even at two games apiece. Brandon Bussey records 18 saves in his postseason debut, just the fourth Hurricanes goaltender to win a Stanley Cup final game. Bussey joined our own Emily Kaplan after the game.
3: Brandon, your first playoff start, and it's at the Stanley Cup final. What was your reaction when you found out?
4: Obviously excited. You know, I think this is what a lot of, you know, kids grow up, they dream about doing something like this. So honored to have the opportunity. It was a great effort by us tonight. Excited to get back to Raleigh.
3: Your first big save, Mark Stone coming at you on a breakaway. What's going through your mind in that sequence?
4: Just stop the puck. Find ways to stop the puck. I think kind of right after that, we got the second goal, I think. So sometimes it's not about how many saves you make, it's when you make them. Yeah.
3: So you said this is what kids dream of. You're 27 years old and you made your NHL debut this year after years of grinding in the minors. Like, what do you hope people take away from your story?
4: I don't know. Maybe just never give up. Have fun with it. I'm having a blast. So as long as you're having fun, there's no need to stress about anything.
3: Okay, and a question about the game winner, your captain, Jordan Staal. He scores on his stomach. What did that look like from your vantage point?
4: Hectic, like the series has been. So, you know, he's a big-time player. He's, you know, leads us every day, plays the right way, and is rewarded.
3: All right, and we're going to have you again Thursday night in Raleigh. Do you hope you get the start?
4: Talk to Rod.
3: I will. Thank you, Brandon. Congratulations.
1: So a winner tonight. Will he be back in the net on Thursday night? We'll find out. Head coach Rob Brindamore on Bussey getting the start after the game.
5: Can you walk us through why you went with Brandon and also why Freddie didn't dress as the backup?
6: About a minute conversation with our goalie coach, and so Freddie needs a little break. Okay. So we went with the other guy, and if you're going to give him a break, you need to give him a break. So to me, him dressing and going through all that, and just that's not really giving him a night off. So it's just, that's it.
1: So again, will he be back in the net on Thursday night? We'll find out.
6: We'll make that decision tomorrow at some point, more than likely, or maybe even the morning of the game. I don't know, but I'm not making any decisions yet.
1: So for the Golden Knights, 21 shots on goal. That ties their fewest this postseason. Head coach John Tortorella on this now being a best of three.
7: Just getting ready for the next game.

0: flush this. We worked hard to get back into it, and I thought we had a really good third period. Jack hits the crossbar, and we hit a post, but we don't get it done. So we need to flush it, get ready for our next game. I don't think we should be looking any farther than just the next game. So we'll get on the plane tomorrow and get ready to play.
1: Teams that win game four after trailing 2-1 in a best of seven Stanley Cup final own an overall series record of 11-16. Game five on Thursday in Raleigh, 8 Eastern time. The puck will drop on ABC. 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
2: The San Antonio Spurs come to Madison Square Garden and knock off the Knicks.
3: I mean, we've been fighting adversity all year. I mean, we looked at this like nothing different. We just wanted to come here and get a win.
4: And I thought we came out of the third quarter with the right approach. We got some stops and had some good execution.
1: NBA Finals Game 3. The scene was Madison Square Garden, and a scene it was. San Antonio walked into one of the best environments at the Garden in almost 30 years and quieted the crowd with a 115-111 win. So what went wrong for the Knicks? Environment too much? Bad coaching? Star players not making plays? ESPN NBA reporter Vincent Goodwill.
5: Everything around yesterday was like, oh, this is 20-something years in the making, or 50 years in the making. And what a lot of people forgot was that a basketball game had to be played. And it was real easy to get wrapped up in all of it. But I think, look, Victor Wembanyama had a great second half. Keldon Johnson played, as bad as Keldon Johnson played as far as offense, he was actually really good on defense as far as getting under Karl Anthony Towns. And let's be honest, Jalen Brunson went full hero ball in the second half, and that hasn't worked in this series other than a short stretch in game one.
1: It is not, and the Spurs out-physicaled the Knicks, and the refs let them play for the most part. Victor Wembanyama was his old self from the jump. Went on to score 32 points to go with 8 rebounds and 6 assists. For New York, it can't let Wimby play free on defense. He's too big and too agile. They've got to make him work on that end of the floor. ESPN Radio's Freddie Coleman weighed in there.
6: They gave Victor Wembanyama a night off on defense. He was allowed to be that free safety hovering, because anytime they had a smaller guy, Karl Anthony Towns, the ball never went over there to get to Karl Anthony Towns. You can say that's on the players, that's on the coach. It's collective, in my opinion. If you're Jalen Brunson, if you're any of the guards, and you see that kind of matchup, that's the kind of matchup that you hunt, because they do that to Jalen Brunson all the time. They try to get him in those cross matches where he's going to be on a bigger player, and they're going to try to bully him down in the post and try to weaken his legs. This way he doesn't have anything left to be Captain Clutch in the fourth quarter.
1: Well, Freddie said it best there. Wimby was playing free safety on defense at 7'5", and that's not setting your offense up for success. Jay Williams had more on GetUp.
7: The more that the Spurs are in rotation, then you have to recover, and that opens up dribble drive situations. If you notice last night, Wimby took the player always in the bottom corner.
8: It
7: didn't matter who that player was. Whatever player was in the corner, that was his player, and he played a free safety.
1: Again, not going to get it done like that against a high-caliber player. Speaking of a high-caliber player, New York's Jalen Brunson matched Wimby with 32 points of his own, tacked on 5 rebounds, 5 assists. Only one other player in the history of the franchise has scored 30 points twice in the finals, and that was Willis Reed back in 1970. But the efficiency is lacking for Brunson. What at times has been a strength this postseason, especially late in games, has not been there in games 2 and 3. And that's an area of focus in game 4. ESPN Radio's David Dennis Jr. sees it the same way.
9: The efficiency has not been there. He's under 40% for the series. And he looks like he just cannot get those fourth quarter points like he used to. He did it in game 1, game 2, and game 3. They were not falling in the same way. He missed a free throw in game 2. That was, something we kind of not talking about because of what happened after that. But Brunson is struggling against this Spurs team. And last night he tried to close, could not close in the way that he usually does. They were hounding him. They gave him trouble. They did not foul him.
1: And where was Karl Anthony Towns in this one? Managed just 11 points and 38 minutes on the floor. The big man in the middle is a critical piece of the puzzle to the Knicks winning this series. He found ways to mitigate Wembanyama during the 2 games in San Antonio, but not in game 3. Alan Hahn from 880 ESPN New York joined GetUp on Tuesday with some blistering feedback for Big Cat.
10: First of all, you let Wemby off the hook because, he was kicking his butt in the first 2 games. And what did they do? They said, well, Wemby can't handle Cat, so let's get him off him. That's a win for you, Cat. Like, you just won that. You made them change their defense and say 100%. The other team's star center can't guard you, which is what Cat said walking off the floor in San Antonio after game 2.
7: Right.
10: This guy's got nothing.

0: nothing for me. And so instead of now using that to empower you into now I'm going to dominate the 6'6 guy guarding to me, he went down to the post and didn't want the ball. And there were times that offense did struggle because he didn't want the ball. And that was a problem. Engage is the exact word. He needs to be engaged in game four, no matter who the hell's guarding him.
1: It'd be tough to say it was any other way. So here we go. We've got the storylines in place as the series continues. A lot to keep an eye on. NBA Finals Game 4 coming to you live from Madison Square Garden later tonight. Tip-off set for 8:30 on ABC. 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SportsCenter rolls on. The college football world was knocked off its feet on Monday when the verdict was announced in the case between Texas Tech QB Brennan Soresby and the NCAA. After a judge granted a preliminary injunction that will allow Soresby to play this upcoming season for the Red Raiders, Soresby, who admitted to wagering over $90,000 on several sports, including Indiana football, while he was a member of the team before transferring to Cincinnati and earlier this year to Texas Tech, will sit the first two games of the 2026 season. Those games are against Abilene Christian and Oregon State, two games that should be wins for Texas Tech with or without him. So how did this happen? How was the injunction granted? ESPN senior writer Dan Wetzel.
2: In this case, it was clear cut that Soresby was a violation of that. And like you said, they mounted this defense, which is, in my opinion, dubious, but they were able to get a temporary injunction. And all you have to do with these temporary injunctions, and this is why sometimes you hear about, hey, there's a third, you know, some team just signed a 27-year-old Albanian pro basketball player. How is that legal? Well, they get in a temporary injunction. They just go to a local judge and they say, we have an argument that might win. And the standard then is, okay, do I think there's enough there that you have an argument? Not that the argument is true. They aren't ruling that Soresby's argument is correct. They're just saying he has the right to make that argument. And in the interim, he would suffer irreparable harm if he is banished. But by the time the actual case would be heard, the season will be over and they'll just drop the case. So they effectively work around it.
1: So Soresby, the number one player in the transfer portal, set to make at least $5 million this season, possibly a first-round pick in next year's NFL draft. But what's at stake here for the NFL? Is there a chance he slips? Maybe isn't taken at all? ESPN's Adam Schefter thinks his play will actually be the determining factor.
3: If Brendan Soresby goes out and lights it up and is the best quarterback in college football, I'm going to guess that team's not going to be all that worried about it. And if he falls off this year, the way that some of the other quarterbacks who went into last season, who were thought to be top prospects that didn't turn out to be that way in their last year of college football, if he plays that way, I think it might be another red flag for teams. So I don't mean to oversimplify it, but I do think it'll be tied to a large extent his performance this year and how effective it is or isn't. I think it'll be an issue that a team would have no problem getting over and past if the guy's playing like a first-round talent.
1: Soresby will sit the first two and then is prepared to suit up in time for conference play. That's week three, September 18th. It'll be at home against Houston. SportsCenter All Night, ESPN Radio, back to baseball. Phillies Blue Jays, Dylan Cease making his first start on the mound for Toronto in more than 2 weeks after coming off the IL. Phillies entered the bottom of the ninth inning with a 2-1 lead before it unraveled.
4: 0-2 pitch. Bounce, and it gets away from Realmuto. Coming to the plate, Miles Straw. He'll score. Marcia to third. We're tied at two on the wild pitch. Knuckle curve got away from the Phillies, and a fly ball now can win the game for the Blue Jays.
1: Sportsnet 590, the fan. That knots it up.
4: Nobody out. The pitch to Valenzuela. Hit on a line. Down in left center field. In to score, Marcia. And the Blue Jays have walked it off. The rookie, Valenzuela's the hero. Toronto comes back in the bottom of the ninth to win it 3-2.
1: That was Valenzuela's only hit of the game and his first career walk-off hit. For Cease, it's his sixth straight start with 7-plus Ks. That's the longest of his career. The Phillies, it's their second loss in their past eight games, and the Blue Jays have now won 3 of 4 after a tough stretch that saw them go 1-4. Rangers-Royals, we pick this one up in the sixth.
5: First pitch to Kags, and he drills it high in the air, deep right center field.

0: 96.5, the Fan. Caglione with his second career multi-home run game. And the Royals beat the Rangers 5-3. The Royals, 5 wins in their last 6 games, just 4 wins in their prior 21. Cubs, Rockies.
1: Hunter drives this ball towards right. Suzuki looking up. See you later. Touch him all time. Hunter Goodman, his 18th home run. Rockies take advantage of that weakness in the Cubs pitching. They serve up the long balls, and the Rockies lead it 2-0.
0: 850 KOA. The Rockies go on to win this one 7-3. For the Cubs, they're an MLB worst 5-14 since May 19th. Twins, Tigers. Tigers take this one 10-4, and the Angels beat the Astros 10-1. More from the Diamond and the W when we continue. SportsCenter all night. It's ESPN Radio.
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0: First for Yankee slugger Spencer Jones as he steps up to the plate. The call on Amazon Prime.
1: Cranks that in the air to center field and deep. Quad back, looking up. There it is. Home run number one for Spencer Jones. And what a loud shot it was.
2: Oh, my laundry. That was a rocket.
3: Number four.
0: To extra innings we go, and the Mariners capitalize at Camden Yards. 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
4: Here's the 0-1. Swung on. That is hit high, deep, right field. It is back. Warning track. Wall. It is gone! Two-run home run. Randy Arozarena in extra innings. A big fly when the Mariners needed it the most.
3: Three.
0: A big fly in Kansas City pushes the Royals past the Rangers on 96.5 The Fan.
5: First pitch to Cags, and he drills it high in the air, deep right center field, headed for the Fountains. It's a splashdown. Jack Caglione's second home run of the game. An ambush swing for a two-run shot. The Royals have a 5-2 lead in the sixth.
3: Number two.
0: A debut to remember in the south side of Chicago as Braden Montgomery delivers for the White Sox. The call on ESPN 1000.
6: Chance to be a hero in his major league debut. Tying run at third, two outs. The 0-1. Montgomery hits a fly ball pretty well. Deep left. And it is gone! He's won it! No chance! An opposite way! Two-run home. Teammates. This team is something else.
3: Number one.
0: To the ice, a pivotal moment in Game 4 of the Stanley Cup Final sees the Canes even the series on 99.9 The Fan.
7: Vegas able to get it into the neutral zone, but Carolina right back. No giveaway. Jarvis goes in backhand and Hart with the save. Oh, Jarvis all alone now back at it from Bristol. A backhand, he scores. He scores again. Oh, my goodness. The captain is unreal. His second of the game. And the Hurricanes have got a 4-3 lead with 13:28. Oh, captain, my captain. Jordan Staal writing a story in the Stanley Cup Final.
0: And with the win, the Hurricanes even the series now, two games apiece. Game 5 in Raleigh on Thursday night. SportsCenter All Night, ESPN Radio, Commissioner's Cup in the W. Tournament runs June 1st to 17th. Tonight, we had a trio of matchups. Dream Sky on ESPN meeting for the first time this season, and it is their first meeting since Chicago traded Angel Reese to Atlanta. And it was Reese that stole the show here. Big bucket in the second quarter.
8: Nasselman already with 8 points. Kicks it over to Reese. The look for three. She drives it. Angel Reese with just her second three this season. Remember, she had that big momentum shifter when they played Connecticut just a couple of games ago.
0: Again, that on ESPN. The Dream win this one, 82-75. Reese was the star. She had 17 points, 17 rebounds, and she is the first player in Dream history with back-to-back games that include 15 points and 15 rebounds. She shared her thoughts after the game on her performance and the big win.
9: Angel, where so much can be made of just the return of how you're coming with so much emotions, but how are you guys able to settle in and ultimately for your team to fight for you to get this big win?
10: Yeah, I mean, the ball was slippery early on. I turned the ball over a couple of times, but my teammates kept feeding me and getting us going. Defense leads to offense, and I think our defense tonight was really good. I think we could be a little better, but I think we played together tonight, and I'm really happy we got the win.
9: We saw the defense in the fourth quarter, something that you guys do so well throughout this entire season. What was it about how you guys were able to execute, especially down the stretch?
10: Yeah, being able to string more than one possession together, defensive stops. And we were like, let's get three stops in a row, make them call the first timeout, make them call another timeout. So I think we came together really well. Some of our shots weren't falling like we were used to, but I think we came together defensively and executed really well.
9: Well, you're talking about the ball being slippery, but it didn't look like it. I saw a lot of me bounds out there, Angel. And just for you to get your 57th double-double, the company that you're able to put your name in with Blake Griffin, Tim Duncan, Tina Charles the Greats. What does it feel like to continuously with each double-double to move up the ranks?
10: Yeah, I mean, it doesn't matter unless I get a win. I was able to get a lot of double-doubles my first 2 years, but it feels good when you get a win. So I'm really happy to be with the Dream. I'm really excited. And we continue to march on. For

0: Commissioner Cup.
1: The Dream improved to 4-3 when trailing entering the fourth quarter this season, the most wins in the WNBA, and the Chicago Sky fall to 1-7 over their last eight games, the worst record in the league over that span. The Valkyries defeated the Mercury 87-81. Gabby Williams becomes the first player in Valkyries history with consecutive 25-point games. And the Minnesota Lynx defeated the Dallas Wings 176. The Lynx extend their WNBA season-high win streak to eight games. Thanks for staying up all night with us. Coming up next is the Hoop Collective podcast with Brian Windhorst. 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

0: welcome to the Hoop Collective podcast. We talk about the NBA, which we're doing early after the Spurs broke a lot of hearts here in Madison Square Garden.
1: Yes, they do.
2: One in particular.
0: All I know is when we left NBA Today across the street and walked into this building through security, Shump was wearing a very nice, what was it, black and green ensemble.
3: Green suit.
0: And the next time I saw him, he was wearing a full orange suit with the Knicks color.
2: And sitting courtside. Almost in as nice a chair as our guy Windows got.
3: Go with your logo a little bit.
0: Yeah, that's
2: listen,
0: right.
2: I'm just going to say, we're starting off here, and we got Window in a throne. And we're all over here in just chairs Jackson dredged up from somewhere.
0: I don't
2: know who's hosting the show.
3: Samsung chairs and one iPhone.
4: Exactly.
3: One iPhone seat. One Apple seat.
0: I do not apologize. Tim Bontemps, Iman Shumpert, Band McMahon.
5: Howdy, partners.
0: All right. So the Knicks have played a brilliant first half in this game. The Spurs, I think, really tried to go back to basics, went inside to start the game, went to a more traditional defense against the Knicks, which traditional against the Knicks means putting the center on Josh Hart. And they tried to go back to basics and go with simplicity, and they were having success, and the Knicks overwhelmed them. Up by seven, pushed it out to
2: 42 points second quarter.
5: 42 in the second quarter. Yeah. Outscored them by 18 in the second quarter. And I thought they really had Wimby needing to cover ground, needing to close out. Mm-hmm. You know, OG had another blow-by dunk on him. Mm-hmm. And they were just picking the Spurs apart. That changed in the third quarter, and it screeched to a halt in the fourth quarter. Plus the Spurs made some big shots, but the second half was a brilliant defensive half by the Spurs after they were really reeling in the
2: second
5: quarter.
2: Half was a very smart half from the Spurs, because in both quarters they got into the bonus very early.
3: Yep.
2: And therefore they lived at the foul line. And so the game ground to a halt. Mm-hmm. Everybody here got bored out of their minds. There were 7,000 reviews, and the Spurs kept getting free throws, kept getting comfortable, got the Knicks in a ton of foul trouble, which led to Mike Brown deciding to have Jose Alvarado and Jordan Clarkson on the court for about an hour straight, which did not work.
0: They did okay for a while. The Shamit Alvarado Clarkson trio was out there, and they were doing fine for a while, but I think he went road it too long. And it turned on him.
2: When it was 92-91 after three, he should have come back with his big guns to start the fourth quarter, got Jalen Brunson in there, and went for it. And instead, he rode that lineup for another 2-3 minutes. The Knicks didn't hit a shot.
0: The Knicks didn't hit a shot and kept fouling.
2: Yes. And right, the Knicks had three fouls in the first 64 seconds of the quarter.
0: Is that what it was?
2: Yes. And they were in the bonus with over 9 minutes to go. And the Spurs, again, was very smart. Like, the Spurs attacked and lived at the line and, you know, coasted the thing out to a win.
3: Yeah.
0: So Mike Brown decided after the game to go after the officiating.
2: Not surprised.
0: 24-8 in the second half free throws. 24-8. Wembanyama had 6 or 8 of them in the second half. In all honesty, before I talk about that, I just want to say Stephon Castle's 21 years old. Victor Wembanyama's 22 years old. Dylan Harper's 20. Okay. They came into this building, which was crazy. High stakes, biggest game of the season, defining their chance to win this championship. Still have a chance to win this championship. Castle and Wembanyama go 19-32.
3: They answered the call.
0: Some tough shots.
2: 100%.
5: After the second quarter went sideways, they were able to get in the locker room, gather themselves, and then come back and respond.
0: And Harper, I don't know how many points he finished with. Like,
3: so good.
0: 14 or something
2: like that.
0: Whenever
2: he plays well, he's their second best player.
0: But he had 9 rebounds.
2: Massive.
0: He led them in rebounds.
2: Yeah. Monster.
3: But remember, we complained the other night, why San Antonio doesn't get no rebounds? Why are they not getting any rebounds? Well, they're going to get rebounds because the Knicks kept the ball on one side of the floor the whole game.
2: Mm-hmm.
3: I'm not sure what this new thing is. Let's get rid of it. We call it the CAT scan. I don't know if we've been talking about it and praising it too much, and it made everybody feel like they need to be part of the game. But throwing the ball to the middle of the floor isn't just about CAT getting in rhythm. It's also about not letting the defense load up. When the ball's in Jalen Brunson's hand,

0: and it's on the left side of the floor or on the right side of the floor, especially if he uses more than three or four dribbles, it's like you watch the defense load up. Wemby shouldn't be able to pass people off when he's on a mismatch. 100%. Sometimes he's matched to the corner. He needs to have to respect that, and he's able to float and pass people off so that he can get back in front of the rim and make things tight. I just didn't.
1: When you say pass people off, reassign the defenders because the ball's not moving, so he can get out of a spread position into a tight position.
0: Exactly. Yep. Like, but it's like you're making it easy for him. You're also giving him rest. Think 100%. About it. He didn't get any time off in the last game. It was pop, pop, pop, and he was behind.
1: Hey, he played the whole fourth quarter of this game.
2: Well, and again, there were 7,000 fouls. There were 7,000 free throws.
1: Reviews.
2: Right, and there were a ton of reviews. I mean, there was no reason not to keep him out there. There was a ton of rest. And again, what do we talk about the first two games? Karl Anthony Towns completely outplayed Victor Wembanyama.
0: Yep.
2: And since Karl Anthony Towns got that fourth foul in the third quarter of game three, he's been completely invisible. He was not involved hardly at all. I know he ended up with 10 shots, but he was not, to your point, in the mix in the game. And what did Victor do? Came out this first play of the game. He's extraordinarily aggressive.
3: Dunk.
2: He's dunking
3: dunk
2: the ball. He's in the paint.
1: As you say, you can tell how Victor's going to play.
2: The first 30 seconds of the game.
1: This dude had three dunks in the first 3 minutes.
3: And then there was one that was a drive and layup after that in the first quarter where he had a look at a three and he said, nope. I'm attacking.
0: Yep. Yes.
3: Put it on the floor.
0: Didn't settle.
3: And again, that set a tone. The second quarter went sideways, but then they were able to.
2: But it's about the tone that's set at the start of the game. Because if Victor comes out and is looking like he's in cement and he's jacking up jumpers, the game is going to go. The Spurs have gotten ahead in every game. They've done it for, seems like, the last 2 months. But the tone is set that way, right? Whereas today, the tone is, I'm going to dunk the ball. I'm going to go attack the rim. I'm going to get these guys in foul trouble. A lot of the game was him drawing loose ball fouls just because he was being aggressive attacking rebounds. You know, and yeah, Dylan Harper ended up with 9 rebounds, but Victor Wembanyama got multiple fouls on loose balls for them, the Knicks just trying to hold him off. Like that aggression from him, that's what they need, and that's what the Knicks need from Karl Towns, and it was just non-existent in this game.
0: Defensively, Jalen Brunson got picked on.
4: Yeah, they were hunting him.
0: Dylan Harper, every time he saw him, went at him. Stephon Castle, anytime he could get him in the ISO, he went at him. But I like the way Stephon Castle attacked tonight. He kept doing that slow gather. The reason he kept doing it was because he's not trying to side to side him. They're driving him straight on. So it's
2: they got
0: it's,
2: no worry about going over him, so they just go right into him.
3: And, exactly. And Shump, a lot of times it's not like you – I don't know what Brunson's numbers were as like an ISO defender. You know, we can look those up. But a lot of times it's not even that he gives up the bucket directly, but it's just that's what gets the blender going. Or that's how – you know, Victor caught 4 lobs tonight. He was 1 of 3 on lobs in the first two games. Four tonight.
0: Again, that's maybe him. I got to help, or maybe I got to do this. Maybe, and when that little flinch, that's all you need for somebody to 7-5. Just put it over.
2: And it's also Victor being in the paint.
3: Yeah.
2: If he's floating around like the 3-point line, he can't get a lob at the rim, right? But if he's in the paint, it's always an option. Now, those guys are always looking for it. Playing like a big.
3: And it was an emphasis for the Spurs. Mitch Johnson pointed that out in the post-game press conference after game two, that he did think, you know, that there were times when he was available on rolls and they didn't hit him. I'm sure that he identified those and they reviewed that in the film session. That was obviously a heavy emphasis for the Spurs tonight.
2: Well, listen, what the story of the first two games of the series was the final 2 minutes of the game, the Spurs are ahead and the Knicks made the plays to win the game, right? Knicks missed 10 straight threes to open this quarter. A lot of them clean looks, just didn't go in. Mm-hmm. And then final couple minutes, Stephon Castle throws in that bomb from the wing.
3: His first bucket since the first half.
2: Yes, I don't know if he even saw the rim, but it doesn't matter. It went in.
0: Celebration.
2: And then De'Aaron Fox gets in the lane.
1: They had a shot they very easily could have made to win game two. They missed it.
2: That's right.
1: This shot goes in.
2: And again, De'Aaron Fox gets in the lane, gets double teamed, and hits a really tough mid-range jumper. Like, that's why De'Aaron Fox, the vet, is on the team, to step up and make that shot in that spot. It's a guy who's won Clutch Player of the Year before, right? Like, those two shots are the 5-point difference that the Spurs had at the end. So when Jalen Brunson and OG Anunoby threw in a couple threes, it didn't matter. But that was the difference. In game 1 and 2, it was Jalen Brunson that made those plays. In game 3, it was Stephon Castle and De'Aaron Fox.
1: So Jalen Brunson's won him dozens of games in the last 4 years. But he goes 11 to 25.
3: Wasn't that his best shooting game of the series?
2: He's going to shoot a bad percentage in every game in this series.
1: Right, I know.
2: Yes.
1: Well,
2: just because of the way he plays and the way the Spurs play. He's not. If he has a game where he shoots the ball great, the Knicks are probably going to win by 20.
1: He's shooting 37% in the series.
2: Just like Shea struggled against these guys, too.
1: I know.
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1: In the fourth quarter, the Spurs went small. Three guards. Yep. Really, it was four guards.
2: Well, the Spurs often play four guards with Victor.
1: Well, whatever. They're small in the fourth quarter.
3: But that's a small lineup for them. Yeah, for Wimby sure. And
1: are you counting Champagne as a guard?
3: Yeah. And Champagne is.
2: I mean, he's
1: a, all right. Well, here's the lineup.
2: He's a light
1: they
2: forward.
1: They had Harper, Fox,
3: Castle,
1: Vassell.
3: Yep.
1: And Wembanyama.
3: Yep.
1: And OG Anunoby and Karl Towns were out there, and they couldn't get the ball.
2: Well, and it all goes back to Carl. It all goes back to Carl Towns. We going back to game four of the Hawks series, when they got him more involved and everything changed around, that's when the Knicks took off. And again, in the first six quarters of this series, he was the best player on the court by a country mile. And since that fourth foul in game two, he has not been involved.
1: I'm not saying
2: they got to get him back in the mix in game four. They have to.
4: But also within getting him back involved, Carl Anthony Towns, you have to do your job.
2: Yep.
4: There cannot be a time where there's a guard 6 inches shorter than you able to keep you at the free throw line and y'all are just arm wrestling.
2: Yep.
4: Nothing's happening. If you can arm wrestle for a second, you don't get the ball, run down to the post. You don't get it there, spin and pin. This has to be one,
3: and
4: two,
3: that's what
4: three.
3: Get on the glass, which is what he was doing in the first game.
4: Carry him

0: under the ball. All that stuff is what
1: he was
0: doing.
1: He just accepted it.
2: He in the first two games, he punished the Spurs when the Spurs put Wimby on Hart by playing bully ball and just beating up
3: all the stuff Sean was just saying.
2: Yeah, beating up the smaller guards, bullying his way to the rim, getting deep position,
1: man,
2: getting on the glass,
1: and being big, like showing the target,
3: attacking the rim,
1: leaning. I don't know if he was exhausted. But it's like, you didn't do this the first two games. You were moving around. It was like he did the Wimby. It was like he turned into Wimby. It was kind of strange.
3: Yep.
1: Like, they just start arm wrestling and asking the refs for calls. And I'm just like, Carl, they're not giving you the ball. Set a screen. Set a back screen.
3: Yep.
1: Set a flare. Do anything you can, but do not allow somebody that's five, six inches shorter than you to sit here and body you up, and y'all, we trying to figure out what's a foul, what's not a foul. Who cares?
3: And by the way, that was what the Knicks did to Victor the first two games. Like, this series is going to come down to that matchup. And it's not that Carl has to outplay Victor every game, but if Carl plays the way he did in those first two games, the Knicks are going to win the title.
1: Straight up.
3: And if he doesn't, it's a toss-up, and who knows what's going to happen.
4: You know what's crazy? God,
3: listen, I know.
4: The last five games the Knicks have played, the road team has won. The last four games.
3: Got ghosts in here.
1: Did y'all hear that?
3: I did.
5: Your pants are talking. That concerns me.
3: It was you or me. I don't know who it was.
4: Victor.
1: Y'all didn't hear it too?
3: I did. It was a ghost.
4: It was Victor.
3: The ghost of Nick's past coming to the Knicks, coming for Shump.
5: Hey, Wimby did have a little something to say to Shump.
4: I don't know if you want to talk to that story. That's private.
1: I ain't gonna tell the details of it, but I do know that I was walking to go get my other suit. You know, I was already embarrassed enough wearing the orange. We lost. But Wimby's leaving his media. He gets up from his chair. He looks dead at me. I see him look at me, but I figure he just tall, looking at the guy in the orange suit. Whatever. He walked right up in front of me, impeded my path, and said, "Yeah." Yeah, nice little challenge. And I thought about it. I thought about responding and saying something crazy. I realized I was just media, and I was like, y'all play good at the end of the game. I also realized how tall he was. I was like, God, you in flip-flops right now? I looked at him like that. But
3: again, that guy is never afraid
1: to say something. It's really cool.
3: It's what you want. So you want that guy to do in that spot.
1: Back when I was playing, honestly, if a media guy said something to me, I had a little more animosity. Like, as a player, I didn't understand the dynamic of media. I really appreciate his ability to understand that we're critiquing the game. We might say something that he don't like this day. Tomorrow, we might be back on his team as far as how he played.
5: And listen, he always has the opportunity to have the last word.
3: That's right. He's always cataloging it. You know, he's not afraid to say it.
1: Yeah, I'm hold the mic like him tonight.
5: Your hands aren't big enough to do it.
1: it dangles in his hand.
4: He does it like that, but no. Okay, so the last five games the Knicks have played, the road team has won.
1: Yep.
4: The last four games the Spurs have played, the road team has won.
5: Well, you know what I always say: a series doesn't really start until a home team wins a game.
4: I mean, that's apparently the new saying.
3: The second there's any drama with the Knicks and are in any kind of bad spot, the existential feeling of doom comes down.
4: That's true, but I'm talking about the way the Spurs handle.
3: And you know what that goes back to at the beginning of the game. This place was going crazy, and then the Spurs do what they've done, it seems like, every single game of the playoffs. They got out to a 10-point lead, and the crowd immediately went, oh, no, what's going to happen?
4: But then it was all alive.
5: This crowd has nothing to do with the Spurs with their best players 22, 21, and 20, being able to go up to OKC for game one and pull that out.
3: No doubt.
5: Be able to go back there for game seven.
3: No doubt.
5: And pull that out. To have the second quarter go as terribly as it did. They got outscored by 18 points in the second quarter.
3: No doubt.
5: This place was going nuts to go in the locker room and then come out and play the second half that they did. And, you know, Wimby, he was talking about, you know, the way that Castle closed that game. Obviously, huge three, huge free throws. And Wimby said, you know, something along the lines of, he's not the oldest player or even close to the oldest player on the team, but he might be the most mature. And then somebody asked Castle about that, and Castle said, you know, I'm probably second. I don't go to bed at 9 p.m. like Wimby does, or like he calls him, like Vic does.
4: Yeah.
5: But, you know, they have showed the
0: competitive. He go to bed at 9 p.m.?
5: Yes.
0: That was a joke.
5: No, he really does.
6: He really does.
4: He's obsessed with like getting 12 hours.
6: He sleeps 12 plus.

0: The guy does everything he possibly can.
1: I don't know about 12, but he endeavors.
2: Said to be 12.
3: That's
2: plus.
3: Where the lethargicness comes in. He's going past his REM sleep. You can't do that.
1: He's obsessed with sleep.
0: Tell him about it. Or just say it on TV. He'll hear.
3: Yeah, never mind. Do your thing, Wimps. Do your thing, Wimps. Sleep that 12.
4: Listen,
3: kid.
4: They proved it, though. Like, yeah. They went into OKC, one of the hardest places to win. They won a game one and a game seven.
0: After
4: they came
0: blowing,
4: in here and won game three.
0: After blowing game two as well.
4: Yeah, like, there was a lot of for reasons sure. for this team to crumble, right, and
1: so
4: they did not.
1: In this city, there's going to be a lot of talk about the officiating. I jumped ahead of that, but Mike Brown elected to throw gas on it, on the fire. Did you feel that the officiating, I mean, the game was very physical, and there was a point where the officials started making calls.
0: You know, and some of those calls, like, you know, some of those calls were after reviews when, like, they looked at it. Like, for example, the one where Wimby knocks the ball out of bounds going for a rebound, they looked at it, and Kat's clearly grabbing his arm and pulling it down. Yeah. I don't know what you, like, what do you want?
3: Yeah,
0: there. That is a foul.
3: I was arguing with the fans too. I was like, y'all can't do this every call.
0: Yeah, there were a lot of fouls. The game got very choppy. I did not think that the foul calls were poor calls. Now, listen,
3: there was two of them that got let go.
0: Okay,
3: when Wimby grabbed Jalen,
0: I was going to say that's the one
3: and
0: that
3: followed through.
4: The Spurs, were allowed to play physically in the game, and they got away with it to a decent degree.
1: Let me ask you this. So Wembanyama has two flagrant foul points because he has the elbow.
0: Yeah. Mm-hmm.
1: Four flagrant foul points, suspension.
4: He will not get to four flagrant foul points.
0: He won't
4: points.
0: Get it, but that should, like, that, well, that should have been a whistle. That certainly, on. Okay,
4: my bad.
0: It was a foul. And then Brunson clearly, you know, said something to him or barked at him or whatever.
1: And then Victor smiled at him.
0: And he laughed.
3: But this is the part, and this is why the league has turned the way it's turned. See, I've had stuff like that happen to me. But that's when your big man that comes off the bench has a problem with that.
0: That's Mitch Robinson coming in and
3: it's,
0: you
3: like,
0: know,
3: listen,
0: putting an elbow in.
3: But you go, like, you go, but when he checks in, you go right to the ref and you say, "You clean it up, or I clean it up. You saw him get hit in the face. That's our guy.
0: Mm-hmm.
3: You want me to hit somebody in the face?" You know what I'm saying?
0: Yeah.
3: But that's what it becomes. And I don't mean to turn it into fighting or nothing like that. But I mean, your guy's got to ride for you. Like, if you feel, if Jalen Brunson feels like he's alone out there, he's going to do something erratic. He's going to have something happen that's a mental lapse.
1: You remember that game in Boston when Perk came in?
3: JR had got into it with Crowder.
0: Mm-hmm.
3: Crowder was doing a bunch of extra stuff with Bron. It got a little too far past go. Bron start actually, you know, you saw him uncomfortable trying to drive because he felt like, you're trying to hurt me.
0: Yep.
3: And once it gets to that point, it's like, hey, back off.
4: And it's time to call
3: Jay
4: the
3: Crowder
4: Perk.
3: Says something else. Cool. Perk, get in there. Because we asked the refs. We begged the refs. Now everybody shut up. Act like it's not happening. That's how we're playing. Cool. Perk comes in. Hit him with a nice shot. He gets up. Act like he's going to get in Perk face. Perk takes a step up to let him know, I did it on purpose. It's a statement. Get off him. After that, Bron's able to play freely.
0: There you go.
3: Refs clean it up right away. Bron shoot free throws right away.
4: Well, and again, to me, like, yes, the officiating is going to be a story because the Spurs shot a lot of free throws.
3: Yep.
4: But the Knicks had terrible offense at the start of the third quarter and the start of the fourth quarter, and they committed some dumb fouls to get in the bonus. Now, the Spurs, again, to go back to the Thunder series, I've been very amused for the better part of a month at the pearl clutching that went on, especially during the Spurs-Thunder series, about how, oh, the Thunder, they commit all these fouls, though the poor Spurs. The Spurs play just like the Thunder.
0: Oh, yeah.
4: Incredibly physical. Stephon Castle, who I love watching play, is a phenomenal defender. He fouls all the time.
0: Well, he flat ran over Brunson. I didn't think it was a flagrant, but, you know, he ran him over.
4: Yes.
3: That's a message.
4: And same play that Carter Bryant did to Shea in the last series. Again,
0: well, except for Brunson was facing him.
4: Well,
0: message. But after Carter Bryant did that, Wimby looks at Carter Bryant. There's the video. I'm proud of you. You know, at the end of what was it? At the end of game five, Wimby whispers to Plumlee and Biombo,
4: "Hard fouls." Yeah, I mean, look, that's
0: their style of play is as physical as anybody.
4: 100%.
0: As physical as the Thunder.
3: And as the NBA, though, first off, we as NBA fans, we asked for this.
4: Oh no, for sure.
3: We said it was soft out here. We're not saying start calling fouls. We just saying make the adjustment. Like,
4: 100%.
3: The game has become tougher. We're not gonna cry about it. Don't beg for the rest for calls. OKC plays up to touch, up to foul.
4: Yep.
3: They don't respond. You flail your head back, they still stab at the ball. No foul. They run out there, they get the ball, they lay it up. The Knicks play the same way.
4: Yep. Mm-hmm.
3: The Spurs play the same way. That's why y'all are the last team.
4: And to me, though, it's not about the fouls as much as there were some dumb fouls that the Knicks committed that got them in the bonus. Mm-hmm. But it also was just

0: poor offense. And again, I go back to the start of that fourth quarter. Mike Brown, you cannot come back after 4 minutes of Jose Alvarado and Jordan Clarkson, which already was way too much, and have them out there at the start of that quarter. It's a disaster. He got lucky with that in game two. He got high in his own supply in this game. He went to it again, and that's where the game was lost. Start of that fourth quarter, they didn't score for almost 4 minutes, because you can't have those guys playing six straight minutes in a finals game against this kind of team. Like, that's just not good enough.
1: And I've never seen Deuce McBride look that uncomfortable with, like, bringing the ball up or making plays, penetrating. He seemed really uncomfortable. Like, all he wanted to do was shoot threes, and I felt like he should have recognized immediately, Jalen Brunson's in foul trouble, I need to switch my game over, become a little bit more of a distributor. He did that when he was playing in Miami. I've seen him have plenty of games where he's penetrated, made the right play, made the right reads. He's got to get back in his bag and do that, especially if Jalen Brunson is struggling.
2: All right, so we're going back to Texas. The question is, are we going back tied, or are we going back 3-1?
0: What version of Carl Towns showed up in game four?
3: No, the question is, what kind of suits you got for game four?
1: No, game four, I'm wearing my jersey. Knicks fans, I got a technical foul and a flagrant two in my pocket. You know what I'm saying? If y'all need me, y'all got me.
3: Hey, if Wimby puts his hands on Brunson like that again, they might, Mike Brown might sub you in.
1: I might have to just run on the court, take a step on Marbury Fine.
2: All right, well, I am intrigued.
1: I am now, too.
3: We got a series.
2: You have my attention.
1: All of a sudden, it's a series.
0: Sure is.
2: All right. Thank you to Jackson and our other producers here. Thank you to McMahon, Shump, Bontemps. Thank you for watching, listening to Hoop Collective. We'll be talking to you soon.
3: Adios, amigos.
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1: San Antonio Spurs star Victor Wembanyama will not receive a flagrant foul for his shove to the upper body of Knicks guard Jalen Brunson in Game 3 of the NBA Finals. The Big 12 athletic directors held a spirited call on Tuesday with Commissioner Brett Yormark to air grievances from a judge's decision to allow Texas Tech quarterback Brendan Sorsby to play this season following his gambling admissions. And the Carolina Hurricanes defeated the Las Vegas Golden Knights in Game 4 of the Stanley Cup Final behind two goals from Carolina's Jordan Staal.
2: Now this best of seven is about to become a best of three. As Carolina wins the draw, they'll roll it back in. 5 seconds left here at T-Mobile Arena. Brandon Bussey, his first ever playoff start, will be a win in the Stanley Cup Final in Game 4. And we're headed back to Raleigh, tied at 2. Canes with a 5-3 win in game number 4.
1: 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I'm Chris Burnett. It was yet another fast start in this year's Stanley Cup Final, this time Game 4, with Carolina getting one by Carter Hart just 66 seconds into the action, a theme that has been present throughout this series. The biggest question coming into Game 4 was who would be in the crease for the Hurricanes. Brandon Bussey got his first playoff start after replacing Frederik Andersen in Game 3, and Bussey went on to finish with 18 saves on 21 shots on goal. Carolina held a 3-1 lead after the first period, and Vegas did what it does best and tied it in the second period. We entered the third 3-3, and Carolina's Jordan Staal scored his second goal of the game, and that proved to be the difference. A late empty net goal wrapped this one up for the Hurricanes 5-3, and the series is now even at two games apiece. Brandon Bussey records 18 saves in his postseason debut, just the fourth Hurricanes goaltender to win a Stanley Cup final game. Bussey joined our own Emily Kaplan after the game.
3: Brandon, your first playoff start, and it's at the Stanley Cup final. What was your reaction when you found out?
4: Obviously excited. You know, I think this is what a lot of, you know, kids grow up, they dream about doing something like this. So honored to have the opportunity. It was a great effort by us tonight. Excited to get back to Raleigh.
3: Your first big save, Mark Stone coming at you on a breakaway. What's going through your mind in that sequence?
4: Just stop the puck. Find ways to stop the puck, I think, kind of right after that. We got the second goal, I think. So sometimes it's not about how many saves you make, it's when you make them.
3: So you said this is what kids dream of. You're 27 years old and you made your NHL debut this year after years of grinding in the minors. Like, what do you hope people take away from your story?
4: I don't know. Maybe just never give up. Have fun with it. I'm having a blast. So as long as you're having fun, there's no need to stress about anything.
3: Okay, and a question about the game winner, your captain, Jordan Staal. He scores on his stomach. What did that look like from your vantage point?
4: Hectic like the series has been. So, you know, he's a big-time player. He's, you know, leads us every day, plays the right way, and is rewarded.
3: All right, and we're going to have you again Thursday night in Raleigh. Do you hope you get the start?
4: Talk to Rod.
3: I will. Thank you, Brandon. Congratulations.
1: So a winner tonight. Will he be back in the net on Thursday night? We'll find out. Head coach Rob Brindamore on Bussey getting the start after the game.
5: Can you walk us through why you went with Brandon and also why Freddie didn't dress as the backup?
6: It's about a minute conversation with our goalie coach and said Freddie needs a little break. Okay. So we went with the other guy. And if you're going to give him a break, you need to give him a break. So to me, him dressing and going through all that and just that's not really giving him a night off. So it's just that's it.
1: So again, will he be back in the net on Thursday night? We'll find out.
6: We'll

0: Make that decision tomorrow at some point, more likely, or maybe even the morning of the game. I don't know, but I'm not making any decisions yet.
1: So for the Golden Knights, 21 shots on goal. That ties their fewest this postseason. Head coach John Tortorella on this now being a best of three.
2: Just getting ready for the next game. Flush this. We worked hard to get back into it. And I thought we had a really good third period. Jack hits the crossbar. We hit a post, but we don't get it done. So we need to flush it, get ready for our next game. I don't think we should be looking any farther than just the next game. So we'll get on the plane tomorrow and get ready to play.
1: Teams that win game four after trailing 2-1 in a best of seven Stanley Cup final own an overall series record of 11-16. Game five on Thursday in Raleigh, 8 Eastern time. The puck will drop on ABC. SportsCenter All Night, ESPN Radio.
3: The San Antonio Spurs come to Madison Square Garden and knock off the Knicks.
4: I mean, we've been fighting adversity all year. I mean, we looked at this like nothing different. We just wanted to come here and get a win.
5: I thought we came out of the third quarter with the right approach and got some stops and had some good execution.
1: NBA Finals Game 3. The scene was Madison Square Garden, and a scene it was. San Antonio walked into one of the best environments at the Garden in almost 30 years and quieted the crowd with a 115-111 win. So what went wrong for the Knicks? Environment too much, bad coaching, star players not making plays. ESPN NBA reporter Vincent Goodwill.
6: Everything around yesterday was like, oh, this is 20-something years in the making, or 50 years in the making. And what a lot of people forgot was that a basketball game had to be played. And it was real easy to get wrapped up in all of it. But I think, look, Victor Wembanyama had a great second half. Keldon Johnson played as bad as Keldon Johnson played as far as offense. He was actually really good on defense as far as getting under Karl Anthony Towns. And let's be honest, Jalen Brunson went full hero ball in the second half. And that hasn't worked in this series other than a short stretch in game one.
1: It is not. And the Spurs out-physicaled the Knicks and the refs let them play for the most part. Victor Wembanyama was his old self from the jump. Went on to score 32 points to go with 8 rebounds and 6 assists. For New York, it can't let Wimby play free on defense. He's too big and too agile. They've got to make him work on that end of the floor. ESPN Radio's Freddie Coleman weighed in there.
7: They gave Victor Wembanyama a night off on defense. He was allowed to be that free safety hovering because anytime they had a smaller guy, Karl Anthony Towns, the ball never went over there to get to Karl Anthony Towns. You can say that's on the players, that's on the coach. It's collective, in my opinion. If you're Jalen Brunson, if you're any of the guards and you see that kind of matchup, that's the kind of matchup that you hunt because they do that to Jalen Brunson all the time. They try to get him in those cross matches where he's going to be on a bigger player and they're going to try to bully him down in the post and try to weaken his legs. This way he doesn't have anything left to be captain clutch in the fourth quarter.
1: Well, Freddie said it best there. Wimby was playing free safety on defense at 7'5", and that's not setting your offense up for success. Jay Williams had more on GetUp.
8: The more that the Spurs are in rotation, then you have to recover, and that opens up dribble drive situations. If you noticed last night, Wimby took the player always in the bottom corner.
9: Yeah, so it
8: didn't matter who that player was. Whatever player was in the corner, that was his player, and he played a free safety.
1: Again, not going to get it done like that against a high-caliber player. Speaking of a high-caliber player, New York's Jalen Brunson matched Wimby with 32 points of his own, tacked on 5 rebounds, 5 assists. Only one other player in the history of the franchise has scored 30 points twice in the finals, and that was Willis Reed back in 1970. But the efficiency is lacking for Brunson. What at times has been a strength this postseason, especially late in games, has not been there in games 2 and 3. And that's an area of focus in game 4. ESPN Radio's David Dennis Jr. sees it the same way.
10: The efficiency has not been there. He's under 40% for the series. And he looks like he just cannot get those fourth quarter points like he used to. He did it in game 1, game 2 and game 3. They were not falling in the same way. He missed a free throw in game 2. That was something we kind of not talking about because of what happened after that. But Brunson is struggling against this Spurs team, and last night he tried to close, could not close in the way that he usually does. They were hounding him. They gave him trouble. They did not foul him.
1: And where was Karl Anthony Towns in this one? Managed just 11 points in 38 minutes on the floor. The big man in the middle is a critical piece of the puzzle to the Knicks winning this series. He found ways to mitigate Wembanyama during the 2 games in San Antonio, but not in game 3. Alan Hahn from 880 ESPN New York joined Get Up on Tuesday with some blistering feedback for Big Cat.
11: First of all, you let Wemby off the hook.

0: Because, like, yeah, he was kicking his butt in the first two games. And what did they do? They said, well, Wemby can't handle Cat, so let's get him off him. That's a win for you, Cat. Like, you just won that. You made them change their defense and say 100%. The other team's star center can't guard you, which is what Cat said walking off the floor in San Antonio after game two.
1: Right.
0: This guy's got nothing for me. And so instead of now using that to empower you into now I'm going to dominate the 6'6 guy guarding to me, he went down to the post and didn't want the ball. And there were times that offense did struggle because he didn't want the ball. And that was a problem. Engage is the exact word. He needs to be engaged in game four, no matter who the hell's guarding him.
2: It'd be tough to say it was any other way. So here we go. We've got the storylines in place as the series continues. A lot to keep an eye on. NBA Finals Game 4 coming to you live from Madison Square Garden later tonight. Tip-off set for 8:30 on ABC. 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SportsCenter rolls on. The college football world was knocked off its feet on Monday when the verdict was announced in the case between Texas Tech QB Brendan Sorsby and the NCAA. After a judge granted a preliminary injunction that will allow Sorsby to play this upcoming season for the Red Raiders, Sorsby, who admitted to wagering over $90,000 on several sports, including Indiana football, while he was a member of the team before transferring to Cincinnati and earlier this year to Texas Tech, will sit the first two games of the 2026 season. Those games are against Abilene Christian and Oregon State, two games that should be wins for Texas Tech with or without him. So how did this happen? How was the injunction granted? ESPN senior writer Dan Wetzel.
3: In this case, it was clear cut that Sorsby was a violation of that. And like you said, they mounted this defense, which is, in my opinion, dubious, but they were able to get a temporary injunction. And all you have to do with these temporary injunctions, and this is why sometimes you hear about, hey, there's a third, you know, some team just signed a 27-year-old Albanian pro basketball player. How is that legal? Well, they get a temporary injunction. They just go to a local judge and they say, we have an argument that might win. And the standard then is, okay, do I think there's enough there that you have an argument? Not that the argument is true. They aren't ruling that Sorsby's argument is correct. They're just saying he has the right to make that argument. And in the interim, he would suffer irreparable harm if he is banished. But by the time the actual case would be heard, the season will be over and they'll just drop the case. So they effectively work around it.
2: So Sorsby, the number one player in the transfer portal, set to make at least $5 million this season, possibly a first round pick in next year's NFL draft. But what's at stake here for the NFL? Is there a chance he slips? Maybe isn't taken at all? ESPN's Adam Schefter thinks his play will actually be the determining factor.
4: If Brendan Sorsby goes out and lights it up and is the best quarterback in college football, I'm going to guess that team's not going to be all that worried about it. And if he falls off this year, the way that some of the other quarterbacks who went into last season, who were thought to be top prospects that didn't turn out to be that way in their last year of college football, if he plays that way, I think it might be another red flag for teams. So I don't mean to oversimplify it, but I do think it'll be tied to a large extent his performance this year and how effective it is or isn't. I think it'll be an issue that a team would have no problem getting over and past if the guy's playing like a first-round talent.
2: Sorsby will sit the first two and then is prepared to suit up in time for conference play. That's week three, September 18th. It'll be at home against Houston. SportsCenter All Night, ESPN Radio, back to baseball. Phillies Blue Jays, Dylan Cease making his first start on the mound for Toronto in more than 2 weeks after coming off the IL. Phillies entered the bottom of the ninth inning with a 2-1 lead before it unraveled.
5: 0-2 pitch. Bounce, and it gets away from Realmuto. Coming to the plate, Miles Straw. He'll score. Hershiser to third. We're tied at two on the wild pitch. Knuckle curve got away from the Phillies, and a fly ball now can win the game for the Blue Jays.
2: Sportsnet 590, the fan. That knots it up.
5: Nobody out. The pitch to Valenzuela. Hit on a line. Down in left center field. In to score Marshall. And the Blue Jays have walked it off. The rookie, Valenzuela's the hero. Toronto comes back in the bottom of the ninth to win it 3-2.
2: That was Valenzuela's only hit of the game and his first career walk-off hit. For Cease, it's his sixth straight start with 7+ Ks. That's the longest of his career.

0: Here, the Phillies, it's their second loss in their past eight games, and the Blue Jays have now won 3 of 4 after a tough stretch that saw them go 1 and 4. Rangers Royals, we pick this one up in the sixth.
1: First pitch to Cags, and he drills it high in the air, deep right center field, headed for the fountains. It's a splashdown. Jack Caglione's second home run of the game. An ambush swing for a two-run shot. The Royals have a 5-2 lead in the sixth.
0: 96-5, the Fan, Caglione with his second career multi-home run game, and the Royals beat the Rangers 5-3. The Royals, 5 wins in their last 6 games, just 4 wins in their prior 21. Cubs-Rockies.
2: Hunter drives this ball towards right. Suzuki looking up. See you later. Touch him all time. Hunter Goodman, his 18th home run. Rockies take advantage of that weakness in the Cubs' pitching. They serve up the long balls, and the Rockies lead it 2-0.
0: 850 KOA, the Rockies go on to win this one 7-3. For the Cubs, they're an MLB worst 5-14 since May 19th. Twins-Tigers, Tigers take this one 10-4, and the Angels beat the Astros 10-1. More from the Diamond and the W when we continue. 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
3: Hey, this is Rich Eisen. Coming up on Wednesday's show, will Wemby and the Spurs even things up with the Knicks? 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
7: Well, I know the molecular formula for water is H2O. 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

0: A big fly in Kansas City pushes the Royals past the Rangers on 96.5 The Fan.
1: First pitch to Cags, and he drills it high in the air, deep right center field, headed for the fountains. It's a splashdown. Jack Caglione's second home run of the game. An ambush swing for a two-run shot. The Royals have a 5-2 lead in the sixth.
0: A debut to remember in the south side of Chicago as Braden Montgomery delivers for the White Sox. The call on ESPN 1000.
2: Chance to be a hero in his major league debut. Tying run at third, two outs. The 0-1. Montgomery hits a fly ball pretty well. Deep left. And it is gone! He's won it! No chance! An opposite way! Two-run home! Teammates. This team is something else.
3: Number one.
0: To the ice, a pivotal moment in Game 4 of the Stanley Cup final sees the Canes even the series on 99.9 The Fan.
4: Vegas able to get it into the neutral zone, but Carolina right back. No giveaway. Jarvis goes in backhand and Hart with the save. Oh, Jarvis all alone now back at it for Bristol. A backhand, he scores. He scores again. Oh, my goodness. The captain is unreal. His second of the game. And the Hurricanes have got a 4-3 lead with 13:28. Oh, captain, my captain. Jordan Staal writing a story in the Stanley Cup final.
0: And with the win, the Hurricanes even the series now, two games apiece. Game 5 in Raleigh on Thursday night. SportsCenter All Night, ESPN Radio, Commissioner's Cup in the W. Tournament runs June 1st to 17th. Tonight, we had a trio of matchups. Dream Sky on ESPN meeting for the first time this season, and it is their first meeting since Chicago traded Angel Reese to Atlanta. And it was Reese that stole the show here. Big bucket in the second quarter.
5: Nassim already with 8 points. Kicks it over to Reese. The look for three. She drives it. Angel Reese with just her second three this season. Remember, she had that big momentum shifter when they played Connecticut just a couple of games ago.
0: Again, that on ESPN. The Dream win this one, 82-75. Reese was the star. She had 17 points, 17 rebounds, and she is the first player in Dream history with back-to-back games that include 15 points and 15 rebounds. She shared her thoughts after the game on her performance and the big win.
6: Angel, where so much can be made of just the return of how you're coming with so much emotions, but how are you guys able to settle in and ultimately for your team to fight for you to get this big win?
7: Yeah, I mean, the ball was slippery early on. I turned the ball over a couple of times, but my teammates kept feeding me and getting us going. Defense leads to offense, and I think our defense tonight was really good. I think we could be a little better, but I think we played together tonight, and I'm really happy we got the win.
6: We saw the defense in the fourth quarter, something that you guys do so well throughout this entire season. What was it about how you guys were able to execute, especially down the stretch?
7: Yeah, being able to string more than one possession together, defensive stops. And we were like, let's get three stops in a row, make them call the first timeout, make them call another timeout. So I think we came together really well. Some of our shots weren't falling like we were used to, but I think we came together defensively and executed really well.
6: Well, you're talking about the ball being slippery, but it didn't look like it. I saw a lot of me bounds out there, Angel. And just for you to get your 57th double-double, the company that you're able to put your name in with Blake Griffin, Tim Duncan, Tina Charles the Great. What does it feel like to continuously with each double-double to move up the ranks?
7: Yeah, I mean, it doesn't matter unless I get a win. I was able to get a lot of double-doubles my first 2 years, but it feels good when you get a win. So I'm really happy to be with the Dream. I'm really excited. And we continue to march on for this Commissioner Cup.
0: Elsewhere in the W, the Valkyries beat the Mercury 87-81. Gabby Williams becomes the first player in Valkyries history with consecutive 25-point games. And the Valkyries improved to 2-0 versus the Mercury this season after losing all four games against Phoenix last year. Wings Lynx, strong start to the year for these two. Minnesota on a 7-game win streak. Dallas has won 4 in a row going into this one, but it would be the Lynx winning at 176. Much more coming your way from the Garden. That's next. SportsCenter All Night continues. It's ESPN Radio.
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2: Coming up on SportsCenter All Night. The puck drops in game four to Stanley Cup Final.
3: Of course, Carolina's 3 goals in 39 seconds. Now they're winning offensive zone draw. Low shot out in front. Lively points. They score! Right off the hop. Logan Stankoven. Oh, my. Is he having a playoff series?
2: The stakes rise in the NBA Finals.
4: I don't know this for sure. I want to be clear. But my guess is that there was a discussion last night. Do we go after officiating at this moment? I suspect that the reason that they did was because they know how important that's going to be going forward in the series. Mm-hmm.
2: Fighting for position on the diamond.
5: And a 2-2 pitch to Ohtani with Freeland now at second. He swings and it's a line drive left center field, a base hit. Freeland's going to get waved around by Dino Weibel. He'll come to the plate. Throw goes into second. Ohtani slides. He's safe with an RBI double.
2: Plus, we dive into the Commissioner's Cup.
6: 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The look for three. She drives it. Angel Reese with just her second three this season.
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7: 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More from Game 3 at Madison Square Garden, and we look ahead to Game 4, plus all 30 teams in action at the ballpark, and big dreams in the W set the stage for tonight's show. We take you right to the ice, though. Stanley Cup Final Game 4 on ESPN from a ruckus T-Mobile Arena in Las Vegas. An epic series so far. Game 1, Golden Knights were the first road team with a multi-goal comeback win in a Game 1 of a final, taking that one 5-4. Game 2 became the first Stanley Cup Final with back-to-back multi-goal comeback wins as Carolina took that one 4-3 in overtime. And Game 3, who could forget, Vegas's Mitch Marner records 4 points in the second period, 3 goals in just 6 minutes. The Hurricanes trailed 4-0 and rallied to tie the game, scoring 3 goals in the third period, but Vegas got the win 5-4 in double overtime. So, Game 4, Vegas leading the series 2-1. Biggest storyline tonight was who would be in the net for Carolina. It was Brandon Bussey making his first playoff start. A new game, the same story. This time it was Carolina finding the back of the net just 66 seconds into the action.
3: Of course, Carolina's 3 goals in 39 seconds. Now they're winning offensive zone draw. Low shot out in front. Lively points. They score! Right off the hop. Logan Stankoven. Oh, my. Is he having a playoff series? His 11th puts Carolina up one.
7: 99.9 the fan. Then barely 2 minutes later, Carolina again to make it 2-0. That lead wouldn't hold for long, though, as Vegas's Mark Stone scored to get the Golden Knights on the board. Still in the first period, score 2-1. Carolina looking for the insurance goal.
3: Thank you for the rod compliment. Let's see if the Canes can cash in on both. Here's a chance. Against your traffic. Chuck, and they score! The captain again! It's 4 games and 4 goals for Jordan Staal! Oh, what a series is he writing! And it's 3-1, Carolina, and that is a power play goal!
7: That again from 99, the fans. So they get it and took a 3-1 lead heading into the first intermission. In the second, that theme continued. Vegas wasted no time getting one in the net. William Karlsson scored to bring it within one. Then, with just under 3 minutes remaining in the period.
8: Big tip on the right by Jarvis. His pass got tipped. The center goes Sissons. Howden, a 2-on-1. Howden pulls. He shoots. He scores! 3-3 tie in game four. Brett Howden, his 14th playoff goal.
7: Fox Sports 98.9, and so the score, knotted at 3, held as the period came to a close, ending what was a frantic 40 minutes of hockey. In the third, still tied 3-3, it was Carolina's Jordan Staal with an incredible shot as he was falling down.
3: As Vegas able to get it into the neutral zone, but Carolina right back, now giveaway, Jarvis goes in, backhand and Hart with the save. Oh, Jarvis all alone, now back out in front for Staal, a backhand, he scores! He scores again!

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1: What a call there on 99 The Fan. It's always the best when you get the voice to crack. Staal becomes the fourth player, age 37 or older, with a multi-goal game in the Stanley Cup final. Trailing 4-3 late in the game, Las Vegas pulled Hart from the net to gain the advantage, but it backfired as Carolina got one across with just seconds remaining. And so the Hurricanes win yet another instant classic in this Stanley Cup final, 5-3 to even the series 2-2. Jordan Staal became the second oldest player to score a third period game-winning goal in the Stanley Cup final. And he joined SportsCenter tonight to share his thoughts on the win and just how exhausting this series has been so far.
2: The mental side of this game and this series has been, it's been hard, and it's been back and forth. Every game has been ups and downs, and it's never pretty, and two good teams, and it's been so much fun and to be a part of. But the guys grinded mentally tough tonight, I thought, and kind of stuck with it. Obviously, tough second period, and then, you know, just stepping into the third period knowing we just got one shot and a chance to win. So we kept moving forward, and then after the big goal, I thought we did a great job of just closing it down and finding ways to keep the fuck out of our nets, and it was a big one.
1: Hurricanes head coach Ron Brind'Amour on Jordan Staal.
3: Jordan has 5 goals in the series, but what makes him such a terror defensively that makes him so difficult to match up against for opposing lines?
4: He's big and strong, and he takes every shift like it's his last, and takes a lot of pride in that, and he takes pride in being the leader of this team, and does it by example. So, you know, you surround him with, I think we're putting some good players with him that now can really kind of bring out the other side of him. Everyone knew he was a good defensive player, but he's got some real offensive abilities too. Just, and for whatever reason now, their goals are going in, but he's always played like this.
1: The Golden Knights were outscored 9-1 in the third period of their last 3 games, and the loss tonight snaps a 4-game home playoff win streak for Las Vegas. Head coach John Tortorella post-game on the difference for his team tonight.
5: I thought we battled back, probably, and I thought our third period is probably our best period. The frustrating part for me is they don't earn their winning goal. You know, it's not so much the turnover. Carter makes a great save, but just after that, we make another mistake. And we leave the front of the net. So, yeah, so there are a lot of good minutes in the game. It's just for free. That's a hard one for me in the third period. So we'll regroup and get ready for our next one.
1: On a high note for the series, this is the first time in Stanley Cup final history that each team has scored 3-plus goals in each of the first 4 games. So what's Game 5 got for us? We'll find out. Series heads back to Raleigh on Thursday night. The puck drops at Lenovo Center at 8 p.m. Eastern Time on ABC. Chris Burnett with you as SportsCenter All Night rolls on.
6: 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The San Antonio Spurs come to Madison Square Garden and knock off the Knicks 115-111.
7: We weathered the storm. I mean, we've been fighting adversity all year. I mean, we looked at this like nothing different. We just wanted to come here and get a win.
8: Halftime's a time to really catch your breath and discuss some things that you need to improve upon or what you're seeing out there that hopefully can help each other in the second half, and that's what we did. I thought we came out of the third quarter with the right approach. We got some stops and had some good execution.
1: An epic environment inside Madison Square Garden on Monday night for Game 3, the first finals game in that building in 27 years. The Spurs, desperately needing a win after falling into a 2-0 hole, came out on fire. Continued the trend of the road team winning each of the first 3 games of this series. Victor Wembanyama set the tone from the first basket, a throwdown dunk that shook the walls back in San Antonio. With Wimby, you know right away what he has that night. Just ask our Brian Windhorst earlier today on the Rich Eisen Show.
9: What we've seen in these big giant games in the conference finals and finals is you almost know within the first 2 or 3 minutes whether he's got his fastball. And I think his energy is something that at this point in his career sort of ebbs and flows. And he needs to be a high energy player, because what differentiates him isn't just his size, it's his size with the skill. And part of his skill is the mobility and his ability to go in and out and up and down the court. And I just felt in games 1 and 2, he didn't have that. And his numbers were good. His numbers were misleading. Like, if you didn't watch the games and you were just like, well, he's averaging 27-10. Why are you saying he's not playing? Well, I'd be like, well, because he's shooting 40% and he's got 10 turnovers in 2 games. And he just was trailing plays a lot. He wasn't leading.

0: place. Totally different Victor Wembanyama. Like, by the way, we saw in like game 6 and 7 of the Western Conference Finals. He had 3 dunks in the first 5 minutes of the game. I think he only had 2 dunks in the first 2 games combined.
1: Wemby became the second youngest player with a 30-point, 5-rebound, 5-assist finals game. The only player younger, Magic Johnson. So what changed for Wemby in this one? Why was he so effective versus games 1 and 2? ESPN Radio's David Dennis Jr.
2: They were better at getting Wemby the ball in the better spots, on the pick and roll, and a lot more lobs. He was 4 for 4 in lobs, more than he's had, I think, all series combined. They were getting him, like, Stephon Castle does this thing. It's sort of Randall Cunningham, Randy Moss-esque, Culpepper, Randy Moss-esque, where if he knows that Wemby has a shorter dude on him, he's just going to throw the ball near the basket. Just somewhere near the basket, and Wimby's going to catch it. And there was a lot more of that.
1: Well, speaking of Stephon Castle, he and Wemby combined for 55 points. The first pair of teammates, 22 or younger, each with 20 points in a finals game. It wasn't just their presence that got it done for the Spurs. San Antonio brought the physicality, and it was key in getting the win. Monica McNutt on GetUp.
3: The strategy is very clear in terms of the Spurs being physical.
4: Right.
3: And so I agree with you, and I will say this. Mikal Bridges has been outstanding in this postseason run. He, in particular, last night got in foul trouble, only scored a basket. Like, it messed with his flow, and he has been important to the Knicks. I hear you. Mm-hmm. It should not be the end-all, be-all. But I do think there is a very clear and deliberate, we're going to be physical in this ballgame. I don't ever accuse anybody of goon type of behavior in the NBA because I just don't buy it. But there were some plays that you were like, come on now.
1: Hey, the Spurs have been tested before. They needed to level up in the Western Conference Finals to get past the reigning champs. They did that. And the conversation continued on Get Up with Jay Williams chiming in with his thoughts.
5: The Spurs learned going against OKC.
4: Right.
5: What physicality actually does, right?
3: Yeah.
5: And physicality has favored the team that hits you first. Typically has won every game that the Spurs have played
3: in. I agree.
5: Even when they lost games. I'm like, oh, Wemby got hit in the mouth first by Karl Anthony Towns. He's being punked around. Like, we have to do that. So it goes both ways.
1: And it indeed goes both ways, and New York didn't do its part to match what San Antonio brought to the floor. It needs to find that if it's going to keep this series from being tied. ESPN Radio's Freddie Coleman on New York's lack of adjustments.
6: He wants to make sure that the better whistle is going to happen for his guy Jalen Brunson, because San Antonio said, we're going to be physical with your best player, who is below 6'2". We believe we're going to wear him down as this series goes along. Jalen Brunson, the first 3 rounds, was shooting 46% from the field. In the first 3 games, the NBA Finals, he's shooting 37% from the field. So, Mike Brown, I know what you're trying to do, but I'm also going to have this if you're Mike Brown. Stay out doing that, because the referees have already established in the first 3 games they will allow a physical series.
1: And speaking of the officials, they're letting these guys play. They're allowing guys to be aggressive, and I don't know what more you can ask for in a finals matchup. It's caught people's attention, and I think the last thing you want is for them to adjust and start getting guys in foul trouble. Harry Douglas earlier on Freddie and Harry.
7: I love the way the officials are allowing these players to play physical. Mike Brown, be careful what you ask for. Although I don't think it's going to alter what the officials have been able to allow. But you also have a guy over there by the name of Karl Anthony Towns who has a history of getting in foul trouble. The last thing you want is these officials calling ticky-tack fouls, and then your big man gets in foul trouble and he's not available to you and he has to sit most of the game.
1: So we've got a pivotal game 4 coming up later tonight back in the Garden. Knicks lead this one 2-1. Tip-off set for 8:30 on ABC. The NBA playoffs are on ESPN Radio. 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SportsCenter All Night rolls on to the Diamond. Dodgers Pirates. Paul Skeens entered this one on the mound with a 4.95 ERA over his last 4 starts. That's his worst 4-start span within a season in his career. Eric Lauer on the mound for L.A., making just his 2nd start for the Dodgers since joining less than a month ago. What started as an old-fashioned pitcher's duel only lasted for so long. Pirates grabbed an early 2-0 lead in the first with back-to-back home runs. The Dodgers got one back in the second and worked to tie it with another in the 6th. Skeens exited in the 6th for Pittsburgh, surrendering just 2 runs on 6 hits, snapping that 4-game streak without a quality start. But then enter L.A. in the 7th, and the duel was off. Shohei Ohtani at the plate.
8: And a 2-2 pitch to Ohtani with Freeland now at 2nd. He swings and it's a line drive left center field, a base hit. Freeland's going to get waved around by Dino Weibel. He'll come to the plate. Throw goes into 2nd. Ohtani slides. He's safe with an RBI double. And the Dodgers lead it 4-2.
9: Well, that's the way you play baseball right there.
1: AM 570 LA Sports. That to make it 4-2. Same inning.
8: Ohtani leads at 2nd. The stretch in the 2-1, and Andy swings, hits a drive.

0: to left field and deep. This ball heading back to the wall. Gone! A home run! Andy Páez, his 15th home run of the season. Drives in two. It is 6-2 Dodgers. Páez with a blast into the bleachers and left.
1: Still in the seventh, Freddie Freeman at the plate with a milestone.
0: And Freddie Freeman swings. There it is. Hit number 2,500. It's a base hit to center. Freeland comes in to score. Ohtani goes first to third. So Freddie Freeman with a milestone hit. 2,500 career hits for Freddie Freeman.
1: And he's just the 102nd player to reach 2,500 hits. He is baseball's active leader. Pittsburgh managed to grab one more in the ninth, but this was all L.A. Dodgers win it 12-3. And Freeman after the game on that 2,500.
2: It does mean a lot. And then obviously when your manager and your teammates appreciate what you've done over the course of your career, it does mean a lot. There's always another goal to get to, but to step back and realize, you know, how long you have to play, the consistency over the course of that, to play at a high level for many, many years to get there, it does mean a lot. I just try to play this game the right way, the best of my abilities every single day. And, to reach some of these cool milestones as you get later in your career, it's definitely means something.
1: These two back at it later tonight for game two of this three-game series. Yankees Guardians, New York sent Garrett Cole to the hill, his fourth start since returning from Tommy John surgery. Guardians countered with Slade Ciccone, who quieted the Yankees' bats himself just last week. Spencer Jones at the plate for New York in the top of the second.
3: Cranks that in the air to center field and deep. Quad back, looking up, there it is! Home run number one for Spencer Jones! And what a loud shot it was.
4: Oh, my laundry. That was a rocket.
1: Amazon Prime as we head to the top of the eighth, still tied 2-2.
3: 3-2 on Jazz. And Jazz drives that in the air. Deep down the right field line. That is gone! Jazz Chisholm Jr. once again with Aaron Judge's lumber gives the Yankees the lead.
1: That's his first go-ahead home run in the eighth inning or later as a member of the Yankees. The solo shot proved to be the difference in this one. New York takes it 3-2. We've got a lot more from the Diamond Tuesday night. We take you there when we come back. SportsCenter All Night will continue. It's ESPN Radio.
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1: 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Chris Burnett with you here on SportsCenter All Night. We continue that lap around the ballpark. Braves, White Sox, Atlanta still in the driver's seat in the league. Best record in baseball. Chicago played well at home this season, just 1.5 back in the AL Central. Could it continue, though? We entered the ninth tied 4-4 in this one. The Braves moved one across to take a 5-4 lead, then in the bottom of the ninth.
2: Chance to be a hero in his Major League debut. Tying run at third, two outs. The 0-1. Montgomery hits a fly ball pretty well. Deep left, and it is gone! He's won it! No! Chance! An opposite way! Two-run homer! Brayden Montgomery coming around third! He's gonna be mobbed by his teammates! This team is something else!
1: ESPN 1000, White Sox win it 6-5 in extras. Brayden Montgomery with the oppo home run. Tallied 3 RBI as well in his MLB debut. He's just the fifth player in league history to hit a walk-off home run in their league debut. Montgomery had this to say after the game.
3: I had no clue. I hit it, and I thought that it would at least get over his head, and so I was excited that at least we didn't lose. That left me speechless.
4: What do you do for an encore now? How do you follow it up with game?
3: That's a great question. I guess from here on out, it's all downhill. I'm at the highest of the highs, so we'll see.
1: I don't know about all downhill, but the White Sox are 8-4 in their past 12 games, and they've won 6 straight home games now. For the White Sox, it's also their 30th multi-home run game this season. That's the most in baseball. The Braves, it's just their third loss in their past 11 games. Cardinals-Mets, Cardinals riding a 4-game win streak, struggled recently at Citi Field, though. Mets playing better there, but still dead last in the NL East. Tough night for the home team, though. Cards held a 4-0 lead as we catch this one in the fifth.
5: From the stretch, Peralta's pitch. Burleson gets into this one. He sends it deep to left field. Back to the track, the wall. It's a goner. A home run for Alec Burleson, his 9th of the year. And the Cardinals have a 6-0 lead in the fifth inning here at Citi Field in New York.
1: Cardinals Radio Network, that 2-run shot followed by one more for fun, and St. Louis blanked the Mets 7-0. The win is tied for the largest of the season for the Cardinals and their fifth straight. It's the longest active win streak in baseball. Dustin May's first scoreless outing with less than 5 hits allowed in more than 3 years, and the Mets snapped a 5-game home win streak versus the Cardinals. It was the longest since Citi Field opened in 2009. Red Sox, Rays in Tampa, top of the AL East, facing the bottom of the AL East, and will head to the bottom of the sixth in this one.
6: 0-1 with two aboard. Swing and a line drive, looping into left center, falling quickly, a drop base hit. Williamson hits third. He's coming home. The throw by Rafaela, not in time. Another two-out run for the Rays. All 4 of the runs for Tampa Bay were 2 down. Richie Palacios delivers, and the Rays up 4-1 in the sixth.
1: 620 WDAE, that to make it 4-1, and that was all that was needed for the Rays. Red Sox got a couple back, but Tampa Bay wins it 4-3 for the Rays. They're the first AL East team ever to start the season 11-0 in home division games. Yandy Diaz, 1-for-3. He reached base safely now in 23 consecutive games, the longest active streak in Major League Baseball and the longest by a Rays player this season. The Red Sox now with 3 straight losses, all versus division opponents. Diamondbacks, Marlins, Arizona trying to rack up some wins to keep pace with the Dodgers in the NL West, hoping to do that against the sub-500 Marlins in Miami. This one was back and forth in every frame. Arizona scored 3 in the top of the eighth to tie it 6-6. Then in the bottom of the inning, Miami's Otto Lopez up the bat.
7: 2-0. That one, a line shot that is up the gut and through for a base hit. Mack around third. Center fielder Waldschmidt comes up firing, and it's cut off. The league's leading hitter delivers again, his 3rd hit of the night, and Otto Lopez drills an RBI single up the gut. It's 7-6 in the bottom of the 8th.
1: 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Mariners, Orioles. Seattle wins it 6-5. It's back to Las Vegas for more from Game 4. It's ESPN Radio.
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19: I'm Nicole Hasselup with Ag Headline News. I'm Ram Field. The deputy secretary at USDA says the agency's reorganization is on track, with most elements expected to be completed by the end of the year.
20: We're moving full speed ahead. This is something that we have spent more than a year planning. We're not going to screw this up.
19: A farm business advisor says land matching programs are playing a growing role in keeping farmland in production.
21: There should be a sense of urgency, because once the farmland has been turned into housing development, for example, we've lost it forever.
19: Some ag groups say more needs to be done to ensure the next generation of U.S. farmers and ranchers have access to prime farmland.
22: Corporations, and especially financial corporations, they buy the very best farmland in the very best farming regions.

0: regions, and they pay above market rate. And so in that way, they're really setting the market.
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8: San Antonio Spurs star Victor Wembanyama will not receive a flagrant foul for his shove to the upper body of Knicks guard Jalen Brunson in Game 3 of the NBA Finals. The Big 12 athletic directors held a spirited call on Tuesday with Commissioner Brett Yormark to air grievances from a judge's decision to allow Texas Tech quarterback Brendan Sorsby to play this season following his gambling admissions. And the Carolina Hurricanes defeated the Las Vegas Golden Knights in Game 4 of the Stanley Cup Final behind two goals from Carolina's Jordan Staal.
10: Now this best of seven is about to become a best of three. As Carolina wins the draw, they'll roll it back in. 5 seconds left here at T-Mobile Arena. Brandon Bussey, his first ever playoff start, will be a win in the Stanley Cup Final in Game 4. And we're headed back to Raleigh, tied at 2. Canes with a 5-3 win in Game number 4.
8: 99.9 The Fan, SportsCenter All Night, ESPN Radio, and the all-new ESPN app, SiriusXM Channel 80. I'm Chris Burnett. It was yet another fast start in this year's Stanley Cup Final, this time Game 4, with Carolina getting one by Carter Hart just 66 seconds into the action, a theme that has been present throughout this series. The biggest question coming into Game 4 was who would be in the crease for the Hurricanes. Brandon Bussey got his first playoff start after replacing Frederik Andersen in Game 3, and Bussey went on to finish with 18 saves on 21 shots on goal. Carolina held a 3-1 lead after the first period, and Vegas did what it does best and tied it in the second period. We entered the third 3-3, and Carolina's Jordan Staal scored his second goal of the game, and that proved to be the difference. A late empty net goal wrapped this one up for the Hurricanes 5-3, and the series is now even at two games apiece. Brandon Bussey records 18 saves in his postseason debut, just the fourth Hurricanes goaltender to win a Stanley Cup final game. Bussey joined our own Emily Kaplan after the game.
11: Brandon, your first playoff start, and it's in the Stanley Cup final. What was your reaction when you found out?
12: Obviously excited. You know, I think this is what a lot of, you know, kids grow up, they dream about doing something like this. So honored to have the opportunity. It was a great effort by us tonight. Excited to get back to Raleigh.
11: Your first big save, Mark Stone's coming at you on a breakaway. What's going through your mind in that sequence?
12: Just stop the puck. Find ways to stop the puck, I think, kind of right after that. We got the second goal, I think. So sometimes it's not about how many saves you make, it's when you make them.
11: So you said this is what kids dream of. You're 27 years old and you made your NHL debut this year after years of grinding in the minors. Like, what do you hope people take away from your story?
12: I don't know. Maybe just never give up. Have fun with it. I'm having a blast. So as long as you're having fun, there's no need to stress about anything.
11: Okay, and a question about the game winner, your captain, Jordan Staal. He scores on his stomach. What did that look like from your vantage point?
12: Hectic, like the series has been. So, you know, he's a big-time player. He's, you know, leads us every day, plays the right way, and is rewarded.
11: All right, and we're going to have you again Thursday night in Raleigh. Do you hope you get the start?
12: Talk to Rod.
11: I will. Thank you, Brandon. Congratulations.
8: So a winner tonight. Will he be back in the net on Thursday night? We'll find out. Head coach.

0: brought Brenda Moore on Bussy getting the start after the game.
1: Can you walk us through why you went with Brandon and also why Freddie didn't dress as the backup?
2: About a minute conversation with our goalie coach, and said Freddie needs a little break. Okay. So we went with the other guy, and if you're going to give him a break, you need to give him a break. So to me, him dressing and going through all that, and just that's not really giving him a night off. So it was just, that's it.
0: So again, will he be back in the net on Thursday night? We'll find out.
2: We'll make that decision tomorrow at some point, more than likely, or maybe even the morning of the game. I don't know, but I'm not making any decisions yet.
0: So for the Golden Knights, 21 shots on goal. That ties their fewest this postseason. Head coach John Tortorella on this now being a best of three.
3: Just getting ready for the next game. Flush this. We worked hard to get back into it. And I thought we had a really good third period. Jack hits the crossbar. We hit a post, but we don't get it done. So we need to flush it, get ready for our next game. I don't think we should be looking any farther than just the next game. So we'll get on the plane tomorrow and get ready to play.
0: Teams that win game four after trailing 2-1 in a best of seven Stanley Cup final own an overall series record of 11-16. Game five on Thursday in Raleigh, 8 Eastern time, the puck will drop on ABC. 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
4: The San Antonio Spurs come to Madison Square Garden and knock off the Knicks.
5: I mean, we've been fighting adversity all year. I mean, we looked at this like nothing different. We just wanted to come here and get a win.
6: I thought we came out of the third quarter with the right approach. We got some stops and had some good execution.
0: NBA Finals Game 3. The scene was Madison Square Garden, and a scene it was. San Antonio walked into one of the best environments at the Garden in almost 30 years and quieted the crowd with a 115-111 win. So what went wrong for the Knicks? Environment too much? Bad coaching? Star players not making plays? ESPN NBA reporter Vincent Goodwill.
7: Everything around yesterday was like, oh, this is 20-something years in the making, or 50 years in the making. And what a lot of people forgot was that a basketball game had to be played. And it was real easy to get wrapped up in all of it. But I think, look, Victor Wembanyama had a great second half. Keldon Johnson played, as bad as Keldon Johnson played as far as offense, he was actually really good on defense as far as getting under Karl-Anthony Towns. And let's be honest, Jalen Brunson went full hero ball in the second half, and that hasn't worked in this series other than a short stretch in game one.
0: It has not, and the Spurs out-physicaled the Knicks, and the refs let them play for the most part. Victor Wembanyama was his old self from the jump, went on to score 32 points to go with 8 rebounds and 6 assists. For New York, it can't let Wimby play free on defense. He's too big and too agile. They've got to make him work on that end of the floor. ESPN Radio's Freddie Coleman weighed in there.
8: They gave Victor Wembanyama a night off on defense. He was allowed to be that free safety hovering because anytime they had a smaller guy in Karl-Anthony Towns, the ball never went over there to get to Karl-Anthony Towns. You can say that's on the players, that's on the coach. It's collective, in my opinion. If you're Jalen Brunson, if you're any of the guards, and you see that kind of matchup, that's the kind of matchup that you hunt because they do that to Jalen Brunson all the time. They try to get him in those cross matches where he's going to be on a bigger player and they're going to try to bully him down in the post and try to weaken his legs. This way he doesn't have anything left to be captain clutch in the fourth quarter.
0: Well, Freddie said it best there. Wimby was playing free safety on defense at 7'5", and that's not setting your offense up for success. Jay Williams had more on GetUp.
9: The more that the Spurs are in rotation, then you have to recover, and that opens up dribble drive situations. If you noticed last night, Wimby took the player always in the bottom corner.
10: Yeah.
9: Like, so it didn't matter who that player was. Whatever player was in the corner, that was his player, and he played a free safety.
0: Again, not going to get it done like that against a high-caliber player. Speaking of a high-caliber player, New York's Jalen Brunson matched Wimby with 32 points of his own, tacked on 5 rebounds, 5 assists. Only one other player in the history of the franchise has scored 30 points twice in the finals, and that was Willis Reed back in 1970. But the efficiency is lacking for Brunson. What at times has been a strength this postseason, especially late in games, has not been there in games 2 and 3. And that's an area of focus in game 4. ESPN Radio's David Dennis Jr. sees it the same way.
11: The efficiency has not been there. He's under 40% for the series. And he looks like he just cannot get those fourth quarter points like he used to. He did it in game 1. Game 2 and game 3, they were not falling in the same way. Missed a free throw in game 2. That was, something we kind of not talking about because of what happened after that. But Brunson is struggling against this Spurs team, and last night he tried

0: close, could not close in the way that he usually does. They were hounding him. They gave him trouble. They did not foul him.
1: And where was Karl Anthony Towns in this one? Managed just 11 points in 38 minutes on the floor. The big man in the middle is a critical piece of the puzzle to the Knicks winning this series. He found ways to mitigate Wembanyama during the two games in San Antonio, but not in Game 3. Alan Hahn from 880 ESPN New York joined Get Up on Tuesday with some blistering feedback for Big Cat.
2: First of all, you let Wemby off the hook because, like, yeah, he was kicking his butt in the first two games. And what did they do? They said, well, Wemby can't handle Cat, so let's get him off him. That's a win for you, Cat. Like, you just won that. You made them change their defense and say 100%. The other team's star center can't guard you, which is what Cat said walking off the floor in San Antonio after game two.
3: Right.
2: This guy's got nothing for me. And so instead of now using that to empower you into now I'm going to dominate the 6'6 guy guarding to me, he went down to the post and didn't want the ball. And there were times that offense did struggle because he didn't want the ball. And that was a problem. Engage is the exact word. He needs to be engaged in game four, no matter who the hell's guarding him.
1: It'd be tough to say it was any other way. So here we go. We've got the storylines in place as the series continues. A lot to keep an eye on. NBA Finals Game 4 coming to you live from Madison Square Garden later tonight. Tip-off set for 8:30 on ABC. 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SportsCenter rolls on. The college football world was knocked off its feet on Monday when the verdict was announced in the case between Texas Tech QB Brennan Sorsby and the NCAA. After a judge granted a preliminary injunction that will allow Sorsby to play this upcoming season for the Red Raiders, Sorsby, who admitted to wagering over $90,000 on several sports, including Indiana football, while he was a member of the team before transferring to Cincinnati and earlier this year to Texas Tech, will sit the first two games of the 2026 season. Those games are against Abilene Christian and Oregon State, two games that should be wins for Texas Tech with or without him. So how did this happen? How was the injunction granted? ESPN senior writer Dan Wetzel.
4: In this case, it was clear cut that Sorsby was a violation of that. And like you said, they mounted this defense, which is, in my opinion, dubious, but they were able to get a temporary injunction. And all you have to do with these temporary injunctions, and this is why sometimes you hear about, hey, there's a third, you know, some team just signed a 27-year-old Albanian pro basketball player. How is that legal? Well, they get in a temporary injunction. They just go to a local judge and they say, we have an argument that might win. And the standard then is, okay, do I think there's enough there that you have an argument? Not that the argument is true. They aren't ruling that Sorsby's argument is correct. They're just saying he has the right to make that argument. And in the interim, he would suffer irreparable harm if he is banished. But by the time the actual case would be heard, the season will be over and they'll just drop the case. So they effectively work around it.
1: So Sorsby, the number one player in the transfer portal, set to make at least $5 million this season, possibly a first-round pick in next year's NFL draft. But what's at stake here for the NFL? Is there a chance he slips? Maybe isn't taken at all? ESPN's Adam Schefter thinks his play will actually be the determining factor.
5: If Brendan Sorsby goes out and lights it up and is the best quarterback in college football, I'm going to guess that team's not going to be all that worried about it. And if he falls off this year, the way that some of the other quarterbacks who went into last season, who were thought to be top prospects that didn't turn out to be that way in their last year of college football, if he plays that way, I think it might be another red flag for teams. So I don't mean to oversimplify it, but I do think it'll be tied to a large extent his performance this year and how effective it is or isn't. I think it'll be an issue that a team would have no problem getting over and past if the guy's playing like a first-round talent.
1: Sorsby will sit the first two and then is prepared to suit up in time for conference play. That's week three, September 18th. It'll be at home against Houston. SportsCenter All Night, ESPN Radio, back to baseball. Phillies Blue Jays, Dylan Cease making his first start on the mound for Toronto in more than 2 weeks after coming off the IL. Phillies entered the bottom of the ninth inning with a 2-1 lead before it unraveled.
6: 0-2 pitch. Bounce, and it gets away from Realmuto. Coming to the plate, Miles Straw. He'll score. First and a third. We're tied at two on the wild pitch. Knuckle curve got away from the Phillies, and a fly ball now can win the game for the Blue Jays.
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0: Nobody out. The pitch to Valenzuela. Hit on a line. Down in left center field. In to score Marshall. And the Blue Jays have walked it off. The rookie, Valenzuela's the hero. Toronto comes back in the bottom of the ninth to win it 3-2.
1: That was Valenzuela's only hit of the game and his first career walk-off hit. For Cease, it's his sixth straight start with 7-plus Ks. That's the longest of his career. The Phillies, it's their second loss in their past eight games, and the Blue Jays have now won 3 of 4 after a tough stretch that saw them go 1-4. Rangers-Royals, we pick this one up in the sixth.
2: First pitch to Kags, and he drills it high in the air, deep right center field, headed for the fountains. It's a splashdown! Jack Caglione's second home run of the game. Swing for a two-run shot. The Royals have a 5-2 lead in the sixth.
1: 96-5, the fan, Caglione with his second career multi-home run game, and the Royals beat the Rangers 5-3. The Royals 5 wins in their last 6 games, just 4 wins in their prior 21. Cubs-Rockies.
3: Hunter drives this ball towards right. Suzuki looking up. See you later. Touch him all time. Hunter Goodman, his 18th home run. Rockies take advantage of that weakness in the Cubs pitching. They serve up the long balls, and the Rockies lead it 2-0.
1: 850 KOA, the Rockies go on to win this one 7-3. For the Cubs, they're an MLB worst 5-14 since May 19th. Twins-Tigers. Tigers take this one 10-4, and the Angels beat the Astros 10-1. More from the Diamond and the W when we continue. 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
6: 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Sugar beet planting in Michigan got off to a very sluggish start this spring due to persistent damp weather. However, fields are now showing promise despite early emergence hurdles and pest pressures.
7: It's promising. Obviously, it's not perfect, but is it ever perfect, right?
6: That's Matt Frostick, a sugar beet producer from Sanilac County. He says that while the planting window opened much later than usual, timely rains have helped stabilize the crop early on.
7: We kind of had a late start getting the beets in the ground, but not necessarily out of the window. We planted it kind of within the window, just later in the season of it. Decent emergence, but we had some issues with some bugs lately, cutworms and pests that were, chewing on them. And we had some emergence issues too that, kind of thinned that crop down and some replants that had to happen. But decent stands for the most part out there, I think.
6: Frostick says he and other sugar beet producers are pivoting their focus now toward crop protection. In past seasons, Cercospora leaf spot has aggressively targeted regional fields.
7: It's one of those diseases that once you have it, it was infected 2 to 3 weeks before you have it. So you're kind of spraying the imaginary demon, so to speak.
6: Frostick notes that growers are actively tracking weather and leaf moisture, preparing to deploy preventative fungicide applications within the next week to keep ahead of leaf spot and other potential diseases.
7: And so we'll start spraying here probably in the next week or so, a little bit delayed because of the crop getting in later. In the past couple years, we've struggled with leaf spot, which is a real issue for root quality and sugar quality and the amount of sugar in that root. And so it's extremely important that we get timely applications on through the summer based on the conditions of hot, humid weather. It really gets down to leaf moisture on that plant as kind

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1: Looking back at Tuesday's grain markets, it's Andy Eubank and Arlen Suderman with Stone X. They spoke at the close of trade Tuesday.
4: Corn and wheat working both sides of unchanged throughout the trading session, and beans started the day session, Arlen, higher and then fell off even with higher meal and oil. What's happening overall on a Tuesday?
5: The broader sense of what's going on is the grain and oilseed markets were seeking to find some near-term low after their recent collapse in price. Corn and wheat in particular, and even soybeans, had hit some chart objectives following that big slide. That gave the sellers a reason to pause. And once they did that, we did start to see some end users come back into the market. But soybeans struggled much of the day. And why is that? I noticed this morning that basis in Brazil for soybeans had really popped over the last couple of days. And so I checked with our sources in Brazil and confirmed that, yes, China is buying soybeans down there, pushing their basis

0: 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This is 1360 The Ticket.
1: Hits a fly ball pretty well. Deep left, and it is gone! He's won it! No chance! An opposite way! Two-run homer! Brayden Montgomery coming around third! He's gonna be mocked by his teammates!
0: Number one.
2: To the ice, a pivotal moment in Game 4 of the Stanley Cup Final. Sees the Canes even the series on 99.9 The Fan.
3: Vegas able to get it into the neutral zone, but Carolina right back. No giveaway. Jarvis goes in backhand and Hart with the save. Oh, Jarvis all alone now back at it from Bristol. A backhand, he scores. He scores again. Oh, my goodness. The captain is unreal. His second of the game in the Hurricanes. 4-3 lead with 13:28. Oh, captain, my captain, Jordan Staal, writing a story in the Stanley Cup Final.
2: And with the win, the Hurricanes even the series now, two games apiece. Game 5 in Raleigh on Thursday night. SportsCenter All Night, ESPN Radio, Commissioner's Cup in the W. Tournament runs June 1st to 17th. Tonight, we had a trio of matchups. Dream Sky on ESPN meeting for the first time this season, and it is their first meeting since Chicago traded Angel Reese to Atlanta. And it was Reese that stole the show here. Big bucket in the second quarter.
4: Nyshoman already with 8 points, kicks it over to Reese. The look for three, she drives it. Angel Reese with just her second three this season. Remember, she had that big momentum shifter when they played Connecticut just a couple of games ago.
2: Again, that on ESPN. The Dream win this one, 82-75. Reese was the star. She had 17 points, 17 rebounds, and she is the first player in Dream history with back-to-back games that include 15 points and 15 rebounds. She shared her thoughts after the game on her performance and the big win.
5: Angel, where so much can be made of just the return of how you're coming with so much emotions, but how are you guys able to settle in and ultimately for your team to fight for you to get this big win?
6: Yeah, I mean, the ball was slippery early on. I turned the ball over a couple of times, but my teammates kept feeding me and getting us going. Defense leads to offense, and I think our defense tonight was really good. I think we could be a little better, but I think we played together tonight, and I'm really happy we got the win.
5: We saw the defense in the fourth quarter, something that you guys do so well throughout this entire season. What was it about how you guys were able to execute, especially down the stretch?
6: Yeah, being able to string more than one possession together, defensive stops. And we were like, let's get three stops in a row, make them call the first timeout, make them call another timeout. So I think we came together really well. Some of our shots weren't falling like we were used to, but I think we came together defensively and executed really well.
5: Well, you're talking about the ball being slippery, but it didn't look like it. I saw a lot of me bounds out there, Angel. And just for you to get your 57th double-double, the company that you're able to put your name in with Blake Griffin, Tim Duncan, Tina Charles the Greats. What does it feel like to continuously with each double-double to move up the ranks?
6: Yeah, I mean, it doesn't matter unless I get a win. I was able to get a lot of double-doubles my first 2 years, but it feels good when you get a win. So I'm really happy to be with the Dream. I'm really excited. And we continue to march on for this Commissioner Cup.
2: The Dream improved to 4-3 when trailing entering the fourth quarter this season, the most wins in the WNBA. And the Chicago Sky fall to 1-7 over their last eight games, the worst record in the league over that span. The Valkyries defeated the Mercury 87-81. Gabby Williams becomes the first player in Valkyries history with consecutive 25-point games. And the Minnesota Lynx defeated the Dallas Wings 176. The Lynx extend their WNBA season-high win streak to eight games. Thanks for staying up all night with us. Coming up next is Unsportsmanlike with Evan Canty and Michelle. 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
1: Don't let the Tigers get hot.
2: Good morning, 97.1. Jim Costa, John Jansen, Heather Park, Gov and Greg behind the glass. It's a Wednesday and our baseball team is scorching.
3: They certainly are. June heated up. Obviously, the weather is hot. And so are the Tigers right now. And we have no idea if it comes to a screeching halt at any moment, but enjoy the moment. Enjoy the heat. This is one of those days where we, hey, in the middle of January, we're like, hey, just wait for June, July. It's going to be warm. Well, here we are. And throughout the month of May, we just said, hey, wait for June, July.
2: Yeah, I'm waving goodbye to the month of May. Hardly knew ya.
3: Yeah.
2: And now, now, hallelujah, this team is 6-1 so far in June. We're going to have a Dingler conversation at some point this morning.
3: Yeah.
2: I mean, guys on fire. And the team now doing exactly what they said they had to do. If they were going to get back in this, they couldn't just be lukewarm. They couldn't just get healthy and bump along a game or two above 500. They were going to have to catch fire.
3: And the bats have certainly caught fire. Pitching has been good. Melton is kind of one of those, hey, you won five innings, and but four of the hits were four solo shots. So it's kind of like we want to be, hey, Troy Melton, let's go.
2: Yep.
3: And hey, we'll take it. All right. Because it's a win. But you look at what the Tigers bats are doing, and they cover up some of those things. And which is what was not happening in June. You were getting some good starts from Montero, but there was absolutely nothing from the bats. And just, I was sharing this with you, the last eight games of May, they had 14 total extra base hits.
2: Yikes.
3: In eight games. Yep. Now, through the first seven games of June, not taking into account extra base hits, just home runs. Again, that was 14 extra base hits in eight games in May. It is 17 home runs in the first seven games of June.
2: Okay, that's absurd. For just a little more context, they had 18 homers all of May.
3: Yeah.
2: The next homer they hit ties and we're still in
3: Wait for tonight.
2: Yeah, exactly.
3: That's kind of the feeling right now. Just wait for tonight.
2: Wait till Dingler gets his next at-bat. How about this? He has five home runs in June. It is only June 10th. He leads all of Major League Baseball in total bases this month. He is playing as 1A, 1B, best catcher in the American League with Langoliers of Oakland, Sacramento. Kind of a Dingler moment this morning, right? A four-hit night, couple homers, busting the game open. We already know what he does behind the plate as a defensive catcher. He's been great on these challenges. He won a Gold Glove a year ago, and his offense has come alive.
3: So you mentioned total bases.
2: Mm-hmm.
3: For Dingler last night, 11 total bases. It's the second time this year

0: that he's had 11 total bases.
1: Wow.
0: And
1: is the other one in June too?
0: Yeah, June 1. When was the last time? I don't expect you to know this, but maybe you could guess the player that had two games or more of 11 total bases in a, for the Tigers in a single season.
1: Not even in a single month, but in a single season.
0: Yeah.
1: Riley Green?
0: No. Go back.
1: Had to be someone with some... It's not Cabrera, is it?
0: Yeah.
1: It's Cabrera.
0: Miguel Cabrera, and that was in his MVP campaign of 2013.
1: Oh.
0: So it's, we're not saying Dingler for MVP, but Dingler All-Star.
1: So that's a conversation that they were really pushing last night, and it's not a stretch.
0: No.
1: I pull up the numbers for Langeliers. He has 17 homers. Dingler has 16. Langeliers has an 880 OPS. Dingler has an 850 OPS. The WAR stat, if you use Fangraphs or Baseball Reference, one's just a tick above the other on one and flip-flop and... They're right there. And whoever has a better 3-4 week stretch, whoever gets more fan votes will start, and the other guy will come in the middle of the All-Star game. They're both going to make it.
0: Yeah, you would think so. And how much of it is for the fan vote, just name recognition?
1: Yeah.
0: And Dylan Dingler's certainly making a name for himself. There's no question about it. But this is just second year.
1: Yeah. I think having the Gold Glove last year helps.
0: Certainly does.
1: Because I think... Look, the fan vote is just how we do this. Fans are going to look at it and say their numbers are close and this guy won a Gold Glove. Nod to Dingler.
0: Yeah.
1: And that's not a slight on Langeliers. You can make a number-based case for him to be the starter, but they both should be in the All-Star game. It's a 1A, 1B to me, and who knows? Check back in 2 or 3 weeks. If Dingler has a June like this, there's going to be no doubt.
0: I agree. I mean, he is... The Tigers are on fire. He's on fire. And I'll just go back to... There was a lot of things that went wrong in May. A lot of them. And so a lot of reasons why they were 6-22. However, the bats. Let's talk about that for just a moment, because I mentioned it earlier this week in regards to you get Kerry Carpenter back, you get Torres back, and Torres famously hit his first at-bat back, it goes home run.
1: Yep.
0: It's harder to pitch to this lineup. Is it just as simple as, are we overthinking everything? And now it's just simply, yeah, I know there was an offer against Seattle.
1: Yeah.
0: That's going to happen. But if you have Dingler, Green, McGonigal, Carp, who has been on fire since he's back as well, he's batting over 300.
1: Had a homer yesterday.
0: Yep. And Torres, like now all of a sudden, is this lineup harder to pitch against, which means you get better opportunity by Dingler, which is some of the reason why he's having the June he's having. McGonigal, Green.
1: There's no doubt.
0: Is it just for the bats that simple?
1: Well, we were talking about it before they were hurt, that the lineup felt longer. That was in part because of McGonigal's impact at the top of the order, that they weren't nine deep, very few lineups are. But that you just rattled off five guys that can make a lineup feel like a hard day's work for an opposing starting pitcher. I have no issue, and I said it even during May, if you want to point out the injuries are hurting this team. Because they were.
0: Yeah.
1: But they weren't the only reason this team dug themselves a hole. They were botching plays in the field.
0: Yeah, it looked like a little league in the field.
1: Their bullpen erupted seemingly every night. And the bats that were healthy weren't delivering. I'm talking about guys like Torque and Cole Keith. The problem with, hey, they're healthy, so it's going to be okay. Even if injuries explained all of May still happened.
0: Right.
1: So they have to play.
0: You can't wash it away.
1: Right. They have to play like a 100-win ball club to really get back in this. Well, winning 6 of 7.
0: It's a better pace than 100 wins.
1: No kidding. I mean, that's what they needed to do. They needed to start ripping off a bunch of these games in a row.
0: What do you need to see through, and I know Houston's in there.
1: Yeah.
0: So we'll go ahead and throw them in, but they've got 12 games, 11 left. They're 1-0 against now Minnesota. They're going to have on the road to Cleveland, the three games against Houston, and then the White Sox. Three division opponents, 9 games. Throw in Houston, you got 12 games. What do you

0: you need to see out of this 12-game stretch? Let's shorten the season and make it manageable.
1: You're saying my Father's Day without Houston in there?
0: Yeah.
1: What's the record going
0: to
1: be?
0: Yeah, I mean, do they, well, not the total record, just the record now. Does it have to be 9 of 12? Does it have to be 8 of 12? Does it have to be 10? Like, what do you need to see?
1: Let's call it 9-3 in those 12 games.
0: Okay. I somewhat agree with you.
1: And I think
0: it needs to be a sweep against Cleveland.
1: Especially, now, look, they're struggling a little bit now. They've lost 7 of 10. But yes, because they're in pole position in first place, those games count for more. And if you think, well, 9-3, that feels aggressive. That's the reality now. Right? When you dig a hole the way they did, it's got to be an aggressive surge out of it. Especially if you want to start talking deadline in a meaningful way.
0: So when they faced Cleveland the first time we did this, right, it was, hey, they were 5 games back, and if they had swept them, it would have been 1 back. If they didn't, it was 9 back. And they didn't, they were 9 back. Currently, they're 8 back.
1: Mm-hmm.
0: And I know that number can change before they play Cleveland because, hey, they picked up a game yesterday. If they get there and they're 7-8 back and they sweep the Guardians, now they could be, let's say, 4 or 5 back at that time of the division.
1: Yeah.
0: Now you're looking at it going, it seems much more manageable.
1: And it does feel like today's a big day. It's a bullpen for Scooble. He could be pitching in this Cleveland series.
0: Yeah. And these are all projections. These are all things that we hope happen.
1: Oh, yeah. Far from
0: confidence. They're building confidence.
1: Yes,
0: they're playing with a lot of confidence. But I think as a fan base, it's still, it's pumped the brakes a little bit.
1: Going back to Dingler, kind of feels like a Dingler day. He had the 2-homer day, 4 for 5. He's an all-star. They were pushing that last night. He's an all-star, whether he starts the game or not. This team's significantly below 500. But you could make a case they should have as many as 3 all-stars.
0: Oh, yeah. Green, McGonagall, and Dingler. And
1: Green's going to be the one on the fence just because everybody's got to get a player.
0: What's weird, too, is like he's kind of having his best season.
1: Yeah.
0: And he's been an all-star for, what, 3 years now? 2 years?
1: He leads all American League outfielders in batting average.
0: Yeah.
1: Which, you know, talk about what batting average is worth in 2026. You look at other stats, but he still ranks among the best batters in the American League outfield. But there's guys like Trout, Bellinger, Buxton, who we saw last night. One of the Boston outfielders, Rafaela or Abreu. One of the Seattle outfielders in a Rosarena or Julio Rodriguez. It just gets really crowded. But you could make a case to see who ends up, you know, putting together a good June here, that they could get as many as 3 all-stars.
0: Legit all-stars
1: legit,
0: this year.
1: Not token. Yeah. Everybody's got to get a player, but 3 legit all-stars. McGonagall.
0: Yeah.
1: Probably won't start over Bobby Witt just because of fan recognition, and Witt's having a better year. But McGonagall's right on his heels and should be a reserve in the All-Star game.
0: Which is amazing as a rookie.
1: It's unbelievable.
0: Going from double to the bigs. And it just, what he is doing is so much fun to watch. Now, I know he wasn't on fire yesterday, but they didn't need him yesterday. When they've needed him, he's been the best bat that they've had, most reliable.
1: Tigers fans looking at your outlook, looking to hear from you, 248-539-9797. It's a 6-1 start in the month of June. Dylan Dingler, a big story. Talking All-Stars as well. It's 97.1.
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4: 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The few, the proud, the Marines.

0: to right field off the bat of Carpenter. This one's deep. Got a chance. Goodbye. Line drive to right, number 9 for Carpenter. Tigers back on top, 5-4.
1: How do you feel about fun?
2: 6-1 in the month of June. Goodbye, May. Hardly knew you.
3: Yeah, like fun.
2: I like fun. Carp with the 2-run shot. Dingler with the 2-homer day. He now has 5 home runs, and it's June 10th.
3: It's awesome. It's awesome.
2: It's absurd, but it's exactly what this team needed if they were going to get back in this. It had to be a surge, and it's been a surge early in June.
3: Right, and when we start talking about, hey, they're 8 games back of the division, they could be much better after this little stretch of division games, certainly the ones against Cleveland. And, okay, take it. I don't want to be the wet blanket. Mm. It's a terrible division.
2: Yes.
3: And we've said that all along. If they are going to get back into it, thank goodness they're just simply in a bad division.
2: Well, go a step further. It's a bad American League.
3: Yes.
2: And I thought Benetti made a great point last night. He said, look, if the Tigers were in the National League, they'd be buried. And he cited the San Francisco Giants, who have a similar record. He goes, they're just buried right now.
3: Yeah.
2: For Detroit, he goes, the games under 500 are less important than what they're actually chasing, which is the playoff spot.
3: Right. Games back or just simply the wild card.
2: Yeah.
3: And the wild card, I mean, they just slowly inching their way, and it feels like a half a game at a time. They're not going from 6-5. They're going from 6-5.5. 5.5-5. Now they're at 4.5. It's a painful walk up the wild card standings. But as long as it's, hey, 4.5, 4, maybe you're back to 4.5, but then you're up to 4, 3.5. Like, you've got to, it's got to be 2 steps forward, 1 step back.
2: And we highlighted this stretch because they're playing Twins, Guardians, and White Sox all before Father's Day.
3: Yeah, the three teams that they're trailing in division.
2: The three teams they had yet to beat this season until last night.
3: Yes.
2: 248-539-9797. Get some of your feedback. Summer's a lot more fun when the Tigers are winning. Tech says, I'm still wearing my Chuck Jesus shirt from Sunday. I don't mind smelling like microwaved fish as long as the Tigers keep winning. Let's go, Mike and Dearborn. Morning, guys. Got any intel into the headline? I saw that JV might be back on Tuesday. Do you think he could add to this recent hot streak, or would it be a negative factor?
3: I'm never going to say it's a negative. I mean, we got to see what he looks like when he comes back and he's pitching in Major League Baseball. How many innings is he able to give you? How many good quality starts is he able to give you? Because, I mean, famously at the beginning of the year, we talked about his season with the Giants last year. Not great early. A big part of their surge late.
2: And then what's this rotation look like, I guess, is the question. Because if they can get Mize back soon, I mean, are they doing a 6-man rotation or who's going to the bullpen?
3: I would be surprised if they did a 6-man rotation.
2: So give me your 5. When Scooble's back, he's there.
3: Yeah,
2: Valdez
3: is
2: there.
3: He's one. Valdez. I would keep Melton in there.
2: Yeah.
3: Mize.
2: Sure.
3: And honestly, I'd keep Montero in there.
2: And then that puts Flaherty in the bullpen. See, I don't think they're going to do that. I think Flaherty, in their eyes, would stay in a rotation. And it puts Montero.
3: How long are they going to do that, though?
2: I know, John.
3: Montero is the one where you go with an opener and then you put Montero in sometime in the second inning. Maybe it's the top of the three.
2: Right, but I'm not using an opener if I have 5 other starters, and we didn't even mention Verlander. So these are good problems.
3: Right.
2: This is why you added all these arms so that you had the depth so you could make these calls.
3: Yeah. I mean,
2: will help the bullpen.
3: Yeah. Maybe you're easing in JV. I mean, take away what you've thought about JV through his entire career. Just take what he is now, and maybe he's paired with Montero, and he's the guy that starts 2-3 innings to start with. You get what you can out of him, and then Montero comes in. That'd be a hell of a day.
2: Yeah. This text says, is Dingler fast becoming, potentially, Lance Parrish?
3: Oh, yeah. I mean, the body of work that we

0: looked at and the legend that is Lance Parrish, there's still much more to be done. But yeah, you could start looking at it and going, yeah, he could be that type of impact for this team. He is right now.
1: In a lot of, he's a lot of people's favorite catcher in Tigers history, you'd say.
0: Lance Parrish?
1: Yeah.
0: Yeah.
1: I mean, Silver Sluggers, Gold Gloves.
0: Sure.
1: 84 World Series. Dingler has a lot of work to do to be that guy, but already has a Gold Glove. He can make a case for a Silver Slugger.
0: This year, yeah.
1: And he's still very young.
0: Yes, he is. And that's the beautiful part of it. The excitement about him, and we saw it last year, got a little taste of it, and he's improved on that this year. So, yeah, I mean, a long way to go to become the Tigers, you know, historical favorite catcher.
1: Yeah, look, it depends the generation you ask. Like, guys from 68, I'll tell you about Bill Freehand. Like, I'm not old enough to really appreciate Freehand or Parrish. In my life, like, Pudge is probably the most significant catcher.
0: Sure.
1: And that was Pudge the later years.
0: Yeah, I mean, let's see what Dingler does. Yeah. I mean, we're still talking about the early years.
1: Yeah. All right, we got feedback coming in. We want to help Heather out with something at 7:02. Let's get to Heather's news.
2: Good morning.
0: Good morning.
2: This news is brought to you by Gardner White. Oh, wow, you guys. Four people were killed in a shooting on Tuesday evening at a home in Livonia. And a suspect believed to be a family member is in custody. Livonia police were dispatched around 5:30 to the area of 7 Mile and Inkster Roads after they received multiple reports about shots fired.
0: Yeah.
2: Well, when officers responded, they found four people at a home who had been shot. Unfortunately, all four were pronounced dead at the scene. The suspect, a man in his 20s, was taken into custody. Police recovered the weapon believed to have been used in the shooting as well. Police say that the suspect lived at the home and that three of the victims were family members. Yeah. And one, the fourth victim, was in a relationship
0: with one of the family members.
2: Obviously, the investigation remains active, but authorities do note that there is no danger to the public at this time.
0: You gotta just wonder what went wrong.
2: Horrific. Oh my gosh. Big news for golf fans in Detroit. The Rocket Classic will be held for the eighth and final time later this summer. So the 2026 tournament will take place July 30th through August 2nd at Detroit Golf Club. So it was announced on Tuesday that, I mean, this is it. Kind of the reasons behind it, changes to the PGA tour schedule, some sagging attendance, and the struggle to draw like marquee players in recent years. Rocket has declined to exercise its option for 2027.
1: Yeah, there's a lot of factors.
2: Yeah.
1: But it's a bummer because this state loves golf. Outside of California and Florida, no state has more golf courses than us. We need to have a PGA Tour event. They just haven't been able to make it work.
0: And I don't understand. Did you ever go down to the Rocket Classic?
1: I didn't.
0: Oh, you should have. So I've been down there
2: this year. You can still go.
0: Yeah.
2: One more shot.
0: I would tell you, you need to witness it.
1: Well, and I'd like to. I mean, I come at this from a little more of a curiosity. I'm not a big golf guy, but I know a lot of our listeners eat this stuff up. So, I mean, we could explore this later in the show, why this hasn't been able to stick. I mean, the Buick was 2009. I mean, we have not been able to keep a consistent golf event. There's got to be a way to do it.
2: Yep. A University of Michigan alum is one of four astronauts selected for NASA's Artemis III mission. Pretty cool. Test engineer and Coast Guard Reserve Commander Andre Douglas, who earned his master's degrees from Michigan, was selected to serve as a mission specialist on Artemis III. So this Artemis III will be his first space flight. He served as a backup crew member for Artemis II. And he's not the first astronaut with ties to Michigan, of course. We had Christina Cook as a mission specialist on Artemis II from Grand Rapids. So pretty cool for him.
0: And of course, we've got Darth Vader, too.
2: Oh, with Michigan ties?
0: Yeah.
1: James Earl Jones.
0: Oh. Michigan grad, yeah.
2: Cool.
0: I mean, the ultimate astronaut, or one of them.
1: Are we calling Darth Vader the ultimate astronaut? Is that what I just heard?
0: Yeah, sure.
1: Greg's head is in his hands.
0: Why not? Let's go.
1: Okay, then.
2: The Artemis III mission is targeted for 2027. It is going to be very hot today. If you've already been outside, you know this. If you looked at your phone,
0: it's a little sticky.
2: You know this. There is a heat advisory issued for Lenawee, Macomb, Monroe, Oakland, Washtenaw, and Wayne counties from noon until 8 p.m. So just be ready for the heat.

0: The heat index, or the like feels like temperature, is going to range from 95 to 100 degrees during those hours, the noon to 8. So.
1: Could I argue this is the worst kind of weather?
2: Hot, humid,
1: the sticky feeling. Yeah. Right when you walk out of your house today, you noticed it.
2: Oh yeah. I know. This morning I went for my morning jog, and it's one of those things where you just like why can't I breathe? Some of it's my own lungs. Some of it is just you can't stop sweating.
1: But like, give me 13 degrees and snow over a sticky 95 degree humid day.
2: I never thought I'd hear you say that. Mm. But yes, amen, brother.
0: I don't know if I would swap that.
2: Oh, I would every day. Every day.
0: Because either way, I don't want to be outside. I don't want to be outside in a 13 degree cold day.
1: But
0: and
1: I can
0: be
1: bundle
0: outside
1: up in that world and kind of grin and
2: bear it. When it's cold, my theory is I can always put on more. When it's hot and sticky like this, no one wants to see what it would look like if I tried to cool off.
1: I think the only way you could argue the cold weather would be as bad as this is if it was really windy too. Like if you gave me one of those cold windy days, that might be as bad as
0: I'd
1: this.
0: I'd rather be in a pool on a really hot, sticky day, I think, than be bundled up in the cold. Whatever. Anyway, be prepared. It's going to be hot today. There's going to be thunderstorms later in the day as well into tomorrow. But there will be kind of a cool down, a cold front, but it's not really going to
2: cool
0: get
2: down.
0: Cold. It's just going to be in the low to mid 80s on Friday. So there you have it.
1: It's Heather with the news. Coming up at 7:02, Heather needs help.
0: Yeah.
1: Coming up next, how does Iserman win? You know, we get accused of setting guys up to fail in the media, or we move the goalposts.
2: You mean sometimes they relish in negativity?
1: So I'd like to ask for a more positive feedback from our listeners. How, set the parameters, how does Iserman win in this fiasco with Dylan Larkin? We'll do that coming up next, 97.1.
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0: perhaps Dylan Larkin did him a favor. It's what Wojo wrote in the Detroit News. I don't know about all that, but my question, how does he win? How does Steve Yzerman win in this messy fiasco that Dylan Larkin wants out of Detroit creates? Because sometimes in the media, we get accused of setting guys up to fail, being unrealistic, moving the goalposts. I want to set all that aside and define right now what success looks like for Steve Yzerman in a Dylan Larkin trade. Need your help for it. 248-539-9797. I don't feel like Larkin's doing him a favor.
1: No.
0: Because they're going to have to plunge deeper into a rebuild. They're losing talent down the middle. The public image of the organization is taking a hit around the league. So how does Yzerman win?
1: The only way I see him coming away with a win in this situation is, and it's really, really hard to do, because of the timeline of the quote-unquote Yzer plan going into its eighth year. They have to be better next year than they were last year. How do you do that by trading Dylan Larkin when you have to be better up the middle? You already needed a second line center. Now you need one and two. I don't know that that path is actually possible. I do believe the only way that they are better next year is if there is a kumbaya moment, they mend defenses, and then Yzerman adds, whether it's through trade, free agency, however, hook, line, crook, doesn't matter. You add to this team, but you repair so that the relationship can be professional and serviceable, that Dylan Larkin is still here.
0: Oh, you think part of winning is keeping Larkin?
1: I because if you send him off, how do you get better?
0: Well, you're right. Optically, he will only leave somewhere that's competitive and a contender, and he'll be playing in the playoffs next year. And if you aren't, optically, you've lost.
1: So even before this, what is the only way that Yzerman looks better going into next year?
0: Playoffs, that's the next tangible step.
1: Yeah, if the team is better. Yeah. And now this complicates matters, but the only way that he wins is if they're better going into next season. How is that even possible if you trade Dylan Larkin? Because the return, what do you get in the return?
0: So the only way he can win is to mend the fence.
1: I truly believe that. Or he just says, Dylan, I'm not trading you. I'm not concerned about mending the fence. I am going to expect you to be a professional.
0: Yeah.
1: And my plan was to add X, Y, and Z, or if it's just simply X.
0: We're going to go get Vinny Trocheck to be our second center, who was on Team USA, who we were targeting at the trade deadline. Right? Just to use an example.
1: Yeah.
0: And we're going to be better down the middle, and we're going to win three more hockey games, and we're going to be in the playoffs next year.
1: Right.
0: That's how he wins, is keeping Larkin happy and in the fold. Okay? That's one answer. In the world where they trade him, I think you have to get quality over quantity in return. A lot of these proposals I'm seeing made up on the internet is where they get this youngster and this pipsqueak and this draft pick. And it's an argument of, well, one of them's going to stick. We've been accumulating a bunch of these dudes. They need to get a quality return more than quantity. And when I say that, it needs to be a player that you think has the upside of Larkin or greater. Not currently a player as good as Dylan Larkin, but a player you think has the upside of him or greater. So a player who's in his first 3 or 4 years in the league, or a player that's just younger than Dylan, that you say can be that guy in short order. It's the only way to win, right?
1: Yes.
0: Because those are hard to find. We've been detailing how hard it is to find quality centers.
1: Right. So in your scenario, quality over quantity.
0: Yeah.
1: Does that quality make you better next year?
0: Well, that with a proper offseason could, right? That would be the logic, is if I can get Nico Hischier out of New Jersey, who's a two-way center who scores 30 goals, a captain and a leader for them,

0: we got to pay him. They get the cash savings because Larkin's cheaper, and they get another USA guy for Jack Hughes. That would be a move where you're getting a comparable player, and then your offseason adds around him. That's kind of what I'm talking about. I don't want a 22-year-old Yurov from Minnesota that people think might be a second-line center. Like, Yzerman's not winning in that trade. Yzerman's not winning on the ice, in the hearts of Red Wing fans. It's just going to drag this thing further in the mud.
1: Right, and so I think the end scenario for both you and I is they have to be, for the only way that Yzerman wins, and this is even without the trade demand and all that stuff, he's in a position where this team has to be better going into next year. Now, it's complicated. It's been complicated because of the trade demand.
0: Yes.
1: And I agree with you. It has to be quantity over quality. Who's going to give up it has to be quality over quantity. Who's going to give up that quality?
0: Right. Very few, if any, teams are going to.
1: And it's probably not one of the three teams that are initially on Dylan Larkin's list.
0: Right. And I've seen some posturing other insiders in the league saying, no, there's some other teams that are or will be on the list. They better be, because that's how you find the best return. Let's go to the phones, 248-539-9797. Again, we're going to lean on you guys. We want to define this ahead of time. So we're not doing a hindsight hit job on Yzerman. What is a success for him in handling the Larkin situation? Adam in Gibraltar, you're on 97.1.
2: Hey, good morning, guys. How you doing?
1: Good. How you doing?
2: Good, good. John, I actually agree with you on this. I don't know if they can mend fences because this is dragged in the mud already, the offseason. And it could get even uglier. But if there's constant communication with this, with the trade clause, with, you know, the three teams, if they want to extend the three teams, or if Yzerman just wants to sit down with Larkin and be like, hey, what do I have to do to keep you happy here? I know I kind of screwed up in the past with, you know, not adding at the trade deadlines when you thought the team was, you know, ready to make that push. But I think they can add through free agency because they do have the cap. They can re-sign Cat if they wanted to. They can re-sign Kane if they wanted to. Not at the top line guy, but maybe a second or a third line guy. Mm-hmm. They can add more depth down the middle and at wings. I think their defense would be fine, but then I think they could mend tenses that way. There's also reports, too, with Kosa maybe on the move.
0: Yeah.
2: I know Kevin Weeks posted on X that
0: Utah.
2: He could be possibly on the move. I'm not sure if he's trying to get prospects back in that or maybe a second or a third line guy that's ready down the middle.
0: Well, Adam, I think the Kosa thing, unfortunately, is another blemish on Yzerman's resume, right? This is a first round goalie who 5 years in is not a lock to make the team next year. Right. And if he's not, he's waiver eligible. So they need to trade him. I think that's why his name is coming up here. Now, look, that doesn't mean you can't pivot off of him. Another team might be interested in him as a young goaltender.
2: Yeah, and then another thing, I think with the whole Kosa thing, I mean, he has more goalie prospects in the pipeline with Augustine and that Poslava. I don't know his name. I can't really pronounce it, but this gives me an inclination that maybe if they were to move Larkin to Mini, a Wallstedt deal would be in place with that for him to be ready now to play in the NHL. And they do get those young prospects back. Yzerman could move those prospects for another top line guy potentially.
0: So you're saying a series of moves as he maneuvers the chessboard.
1: Yeah.
0: Brings in a goalie that does not help them score 5-on-5. It does not help them play better hockey with the puck or retrieving the puck. But then you use that as step one of three.
1: Right.
0: Because there's a lot of steps that they're going to need to take if they're going to lose their number one center.
1: Sure. It's extremely intricate and complicated if that's the route you go.
0: Dominic texts in, all of a sudden, Dingler is my favorite athlete named Dylan. I know people feel a certain way about Larkin. They're just going to have to make the most of this situation. Wojo says it could actually be a favor. This could be Larkin doing Yzerman a favor. I will not go that far, but how does he make this a success?
1: Yeah.
0: How does he win the Larkin fiasco? It's 97.1.
1: Hey, you can be a great driver doing everything right and still get hit when you never.

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1: 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Now here then are the top 10 leaky places in your home. 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
4: One, two. High fly ball, hooking down the left field line. Way back and gone.

0: and with this Dylan Larkin situation. I don't want to move the goalposts 6 months from now. Let's talk about it today. You tell us what this has to look like for it to be a success. And John, you looked at the most literal definition of success, which is wins and losses and being a playoff team next year. But solve for X, how does this team make the playoffs by losing its only quality center?
1: Yeah.
0: Part of your answer was, well,
1: got to mend the fence.
0: You might have to mend the fence, which is going to make people irate. Because what do you mean, mend the fence? Dylan Larkin's a part of the problem. He doesn't get it done in March. He's not a leader. He's proving the point. He doesn't want to be here. Well, if you trade him, it's going to be really hard to make the postseason next year, which is why I said if you're going to move him, you have to get quality over quantity. Mm-hmm. Not three prospects and picks that may, fingers crossed, hit in a couple years, because who knows if Yzerman's even here in a couple years if this doesn't get better.
1: Well,
0: he's got to get a player back who projects to be at least Dylan Larkin. Maybe isn't there yet, but is an NHLer who you think can be a stabilizer in the middle, and then you're still going to have to make some moves around him. You can't just accept this is going to be a step back.
1: Yeah, and I think if you trade him, it's much harder to be better going into next year than it is
0: correct.
1: If you're able to mend a fence or just simply say, no, you need to be a professional. This is your contract. You're staying here.
0: No trade with Larkin will make the Wings better. That's the first text. The next says, I actually agree with John. Steve does need to find a way to keep Larkin and bring in a proven NHL player around him.
1: Mm-hmm.
0: The only way for Yzerman to win is to announce his retirement and step down, signed Steve. What if this Larkin thing is all just posturing so that Steve will actually make moves to improve the team? Remember all the criticism Stafford took as the leader for not publicly holding the team accountable and forcing them to be better. I honestly think the team can be better without Larkin. His leadership was reflected in the lack of heart and toughness shown by the team. Find someone serviceable. Players will come together as a team. Low talent teams have good years if they play for one another. So it becomes a rallying cry.
1: Yeah. And in totality, you have to have quantity over quality. Now, in the Larkin trade, you may get quantity, but then how does Steve parlay that into the quality? Like, if you get back a bunch of prospects in, and maybe you get an NHL ready player, but he's not a Dylan Larkin level player.
0: Right.
1: How do you then package those prospects and maybe some of your own guys, ship them off to get the quality?
0: Why do we assume Larkin is the only trade we can make? Get a haul, then make more moves with the players to get the starters we need. Keith and Frazier. That's what you're talking about. Says you have to accept if you're not a playoff that you're not a playoff team next year with or without Larkin. Take the best young prospects and picks, lean into the tank for the next year or two, and actually build around Sider and Raymond. If you're still trying to compete next year, you're going to get stuck in the middle like we've been for 5 years.
1: Then the question is, how long is Steve allowed to do this?
0: The forever rebuild.
1: Right. And that's what, there's a lot of complicating factors. The trade's a complicating factor. The fact that the Yzer plan has yet to produce any fruits is also a complicating factor.
0: That's why when Wojo writes, Larkin may be doing him a favor, I'm thinking, if they go another, this guy's near 2 years without making the playoffs.
1: 12 years without making the playoffs?
0: How is that doing Steve a favor?
1: Your 8 and 9 of the Yzer plan are no playoffs. You don't make it until it's 10 years into your general manager's tenure.
0: Like, think about this. They're going to plunge deeper into a rebuild in this scenario. They're going to lose talent down the middle. And then the image publicly of this franchise is what? The longest active drought in hockey, the longest in the history of the franchise, and the homegrown guy wanted out, and he was right because you're still not in the playoffs. And that's Larkin doing him a favor. See, I don't see what Wojo sees, but I'm trying to get there, and I'm asking you guys, what does he have to do so that that's the case, so that this does work out? And that he saves face in all of this and wins a messy breakup. 248-539-9797. Don't trust Yzerman to trade Larkin and get a decent return or add this summer. It's time to move on from the Yzer plan. You knew we'd get more of those. How about this? I saw something, a proposed 3-team deal. See, this is how you know we're in a funk, a mess when you're trying to get a third team involved. Says the deal would send Larkin to Florida, Florida's prospects to Vancouver, and Pettersson to Detroit. We get a

0: top six center. Larkin goes where he wants. Vancouver gets a guy who also they want out.
1: I mean,
0: Pettersson is mercurial would be a word I would use. I mean, he at, was it 23, 24 years old, was a 100-point player.
1: Mm-hmm.
0: It's been a couple seasons. And his contract is worse than Larkin's.
1: Right.
0: And if you have questions about his ability to be a leader in Vancouver on a bad team, you're just going to pay more to have him be the same problem here. Look, it would be risky. Maybe they're in a desperate spot, but I mean.
1: So that it's basically taking what we were talking about and putting it into a one day
0: one
1: of
0: swing.
1: Movement.
0: Yes.
1: Yeah. Instead of, hey, you get those prospects back and then you move them. That requires another team and you're just doing it all in one fell swoop.
0: I think it would be comical if Steve made a trade for a package involving Rowinski, sending Larkin to Columbus, never to be heard from again, Matt in Commerce. These two teams are in the same spot. That deal makes no sense for anybody.
1: No, especially for Larkin to say, yeah, I'll go ahead and waive that trade clause for that.
0: Let's trade college buddies for one another on two teams that already aren't making the playoffs. He'd be more likely to get traded to Columbus to play with Rowinski than it would be for Rowinski. Anyway, 7 o'clock hour, we got to help Heather out.
1: Mm.
0: And we have to talk about how we make golf work in the city of Detroit. Because it's a bummer. I'm not even a golf guy. It's a bummer to see what's happening with the Rocket Classic.
1: Yeah. I mean, we're a golf state.
0: We are. We got great courses.
1: Golf. We're also a golf state.
0: We are a golf state. Yeah. We'll do all that in the 7 o'clock hour. It's 97.1.
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0: Heather needs help. What's going on?
18: It's more of a general question, and I think I need help more for the future, right? So, school's out. How exciting for us.
1: Yeah, school's out for summer.
18: Our kids are little, okay? So they're not really in school yet. They're 4 and 2. So they go to like a daycare, but it runs on the Clarkston school schedule.
1: Uh-huh.
18: So it starts at the same time. I pick them up at the same time. And they follow, you know, the snow days at Clarkston. They get a snow day when school ends. It ends too. So they are, we call it school, right? But it's daycare, really. Mm-hmm. But man, I don't remember summers when I was in elementary school. I remember summers in middle school and high school where I could get on my bike and it was kind of just like free days. I could do what I needed to do, whatever I wanted to do with friends. Of course, mom always left a list on the counter of like clean your room or
1: make
18: vacuum,
1: your bed,
18: whatever it is, of things, chores that should get done. But otherwise, it was just kind of like I could do what I wanted to do and I could be home by myself because I was old enough. And in the summers when I was in elementary school, my mom was able to be home. Mm-hmm. So we did whatever we did. We went to the pool. We played outside. I mean, I remember that. But I'm finding that what do you do during the summer?
1: Well, yes, when both parents work and kids are home and they're too young to be left home alone.
18: Right. Like, I don't have memories of that. And now I'm like, what do we do with them? Do people, is it you just do summer camps? Is that kind of a big thing now? I never went to a summer camp when I was a kid, ever.
0: I didn't either.
1: No.
18: But I feel like I hear a lot about summer camps and, you know, where Emily takes gymnastics, they have summer camp programs there. And you can just do like a week summer camp, or you could do longer summer camps. Or does one parent stay home to make sure they're home with their little kids? Or do you get a babysitter to come over during the work days? How do people handle the summers? And also, how do you keep them on schedule? Because we're on day five. And they're staying up late. Yeah. We're eating dinner later.
1: Sunlight is a big factor of that in regards to it's instead of being dark at 6:30 or even earlier in the winter, it's not dark until, you know, 9:30. And I get that all the time from Teddy. Well, it's not dark outside. Why should I go to bed?
18: They do associate the darkness with bedtime. Yeah, that's true.
0: So you're looking for the listeners' help.
18: I'm just curious. Yeah, what do people do? I mean, we do have some things lined up. So we're going to be okay this summer, but I'm thinking more when they're in kindergarten.
0: Yeah.
18: And they're in elementary school, when they're not in a daycare. What do you do? I was fortunate my mom was able to be home with me.
0: Yeah, like my mom was a teacher.
18: Yeah.
0: So different than what you're dealing with or what a lot of people deal with.
1: I was fortunate when my kids were younger. It's when I had stepped away from the NFL. So I spent their youth being at home. Mm. And, you know, I was there to drop them off at school, pick them up from school. And then in the summer, they just went and did whatever I did because I wasn't working at that time. And now we're fortunate because Lisa is staying home with the kids.
0: Like, even in your scenario with camp costs money.
18: Oh, it's very expensive.
0: Right. I mean, camp's not all summer.
18: No, it's a couple weeks here and there. Right. And there's different types of camp. Or we could get a sitter. Sitters are so expensive. Or like a nanny, which is basically just a babysitter.
0: During the day, every day.
18: Yeah. That adds up too.
0: Yep.
18: I just was curious what people are doing.
1: So a lot of my friends... and some of what we are doing now that Teddy is four and he gets older, he'll be able to do more of these things is like next week starts a weekly program where he's going to have a swimming class in the mornings. And so like I know that there are tennis camps, there are sports camps.
0: Yeah.
1: And there are also other ones where you can drop them off at 8 and sometimes pick them up at noon. Or there are other ones that go all day long. You can, you know, and they mirror a school day. So you drop them off at 8, you pick them up at 2:30 or 3. But the problem is you've got to find them. And then the issue is you better make sure you sign them up quickly enough before those rosters fill up.
0: Good point.
18: I think things have just changed a lot since I was a kid.
1: Mm-hmm. Well, the world is much different than when we were kids, right? It was, I think it used to be, and I'm not throwing my mom and dad on the bus. My mom was, both of them were teachers. My mom was a teacher. She was at home. My dad did, band in the summer. But you could leave. I believe I was probably left at home with my brothers. I had an older brother that we did it at a younger age than maybe is acceptable now.
18: Sure, I believe that.
1: And we spent more time on our bikes doing things in the community. Now, Clawson was a small community and kind of everybody knew each other. And, you know, kids go riding down the road and there are other moms and dads, other community members that always had an eye on you. But we used to play, you know, pick up baseball at one of the local ball fields. You just don't see that anymore. And part of that is because people are even more spread out. School systems are bigger, drawing from, you know, a wider array of communities. And so your friends may not be within a bike ride's distance.
0: So true. Couple early texts. My wife and I both work from home. Our 4 and 7 year old girls are home for the

0: summer, and we're just raw dogging it with no sitters.
1: Oof.
0: House is a mess. They're constantly annoying us. It's going to be a long summer.
2: That is the challenge, because especially that 4-year-old, mom, dad, dad. And then the classic, I'm bored.
3: I have nothing to do.
2: Yes. And then you become your parents. Well, only boring people get bored.
3: I was never told that. I've never heard that.
2: Oh, yeah. Only boring people get bored. Do something.
0: It's on you, dude.
2: Yeah.
0: Find something that you want
3: to
0: do.
3: That's tough, though. Trying to both work and have your kids run free in your house while you're both trying to... I mean, it depends maybe what your work is. If you can kind of go in shifts a little bit. Like, okay, I'll work the morning shift. You get the lunch shift. And then we'll like...
2: Yeah.
3: That's tough. It's tough.
0: Tech says, I used to work from home and be home with the kids. I've had to return to the office and it's financially screwed us.
3: Mm-hmm.
0: Says, I have to send my kids to daycare. It was $300 a week for babies, $200 a week for toddlers. Younger kids are $150 a week. You can pay extra for field trips and stuff, but man, is it a lot.
2: Yeah.
3: It's a ton.
0: If only you were still a teacher, Heather, then you'd have the whole summer off. Sign
3: if
0: Chad.
3: If only, I know.
0: You got to sign kids up for sports in the summer.
2: Yeah.
0: Keep them active. It teaches them good lessons, keeps them healthy and fit.
3: See, and that's changed a lot too since I was a kid. Even in elementary school, for me, I think the sports have changed. They're more competitive. There's more sports camps. Like I was active in elementary school. I did a lot of things, but I never went to a sports camp.
2: Yeah, and a lot of them have been kind of reimagined. You know, instead of like going out of town for a sports camps, there are looking at the different community programs. The Y is probably a great place to look as well in regards to what are you offering this week for the ages of, you know, 4 to 7, and get them signed up for things that they have going on there. And those are not necessarily, you know, they may call them sports camps, but there's also, they'll do art,
3: they'll
2: do other things. So, you know, you send them with a snack, send them with a lunch, and a lot of community centers have programs like that.
0: Well, and I say this too, like as a compliment, you don't want to just take the easy way out. There's a lot of parents that would just, here's the iPad, figure it out.
3: Oh, yeah. I mean, we
0: entertain yourself.
2: Yeah.
3: And
0: you actually want to be active and create these situations for them to like grow and learn and be stimulated.
3: I understand there is sometimes a need to use an iPad or the TV. We really try not to do that a whole lot in our house. I mean, the kids watch movies, right?
0: Sure.
3: But we do use the TV, but they don't use an iPad. They don't have one. So I'm trying to find things, but it's just tough. I mean, I know my schedule allows for things, but it's very different for people who work 9 to 5.
2: Mm-hmm.
3: But even with my schedule, we're still struggling.
2: Yeah.
3: It's like, I just never really thought about what people actually did during the summer.
2: And it can be easier if you are working from home. If you have a fenced in backyard, now I know that's not your situation and that's the way we were growing up in Clawson. Yeah. And mom and dad would barricade the gate that led to the road, but they could basically lock all the doors, barricade us in, and we had free run of the backyard where we did have a pool. We had, you know, a basketball hoop, had 2 brothers, usually resulted in some kind of fight at some point.
3: Always.
2: Yeah.
0: A few texts trying to help you out. Cranbrook Science Museum has a science camp, hands-on fun activities. Parks and recreation camps, good thing to keep the kids having fun, staying moving when you get a little bit of time to yourself. It says Camp Croc in Grand Rapids is where we go. Cheapest option, still expensive, but you can pick the weeks you want to send them. If you have vacation or something in the middle of summer, you don't have to pay for those weeks. John in Grand Rapids.
3: Okay, so it sounds like the camp is really the route most people take then. They find a summer camp or a sports camp.
2: Mm-hmm. Yeah, and the summer camps where you ship them off.
3: Suitcase. Goodbye.
2: Mm-hmm. Yep. Mm-hmm.
3: Boy.
2: Leave them crying at the door, at the step.
0: Bye.
2: Yeah. Yes. You should get that to play as you're pulling away. Jim Costa.
0: Bye. Bye. Okay, bye. Bye. 248-539-9797 is the phone number, calls and texts. We're also waving bye to our PGA Tour event. This is the final Rocket Classic. It will be this summer and then no more. We'll get into it at 7:35 because

0: we should be able to make a PGA event work here.
1: Mm-hmm.
0: Why did this fail and how do we make it work? We'll get to that bottom of the hour. It's 97.1.
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3: Were you born from 1945 to 1965? People born during these years are 5 times more likely to have hepatitis C. But most people don't know they are infected. So even if you try to eat right, exercise, and take care of yourself, you can still have hepatitis C, a serious liver disease that often has no symptoms. 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Getting tested is the only way to know if you're infected with hepatitis C. That's why the CDC recommends everyone born from 1945 to 1965 get a blood test for hepatitis C. Treatments are available that can cure this disease. 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If you were born from 1945 to 65, you should get a blood test for hepatitis C. Treatments can cure this disease. Talk to your doctor about getting tested. A message from the CDC.
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18: Good morning, 7:35. We try to save golf for the city of Detroit. This will be the last year of the Rocket Classic.
19: State of Michigan. Not just the city.
18: It's a golf state. But yeah, in Metro Detroit, we should have an event. We'll get to it at 7:35. Jim Costa, John Jansen, Heather Park, Gov and Greg behind the glass. Heather needs help. Look, a couple young kids, this will probably be a bigger issue for you in the next few years.
20: I mean, it's a big issue now because how young, like Brooks is 2.
18: Yeah.
20: And that you can't, off to camp you go, boy. Like it's, he's really young.
18: So what
20: it's
18: are parents
20: tough in general. I'm just, it's expensive being a parent, right? Like, and I knew it going into it, but now that I'm here, it's like, whoa. What do you do during the summer?
18: Well, it's just the reality of the situation. There's more 2-parent households that are both working when the kids are out for the summer, which is happening like now.
20: Yes.
18: How do you navigate this? And can you afford to just send them to daycare all summer or camps all summer? Or how do you guys handle it? That was Heather's question. Let's get to the phones. Christine and Novi, good morning. You're on 97.1.
21: Good morning.
19: Good morning. How are you?
21: I'm doing great. And you?
19: Oh, we're doing all right.
21: Well, I was listening to the situation, and I was a single mom raising my son on my own. And I did send him to camp all summer. He would come home in the evening, but it was an experience he told me he would never forget. He learned to swim. He learned how to play sports with other children. You know, be competitive, but, you know, in good, you know, spirits. Mm-hmm. And I can remember one time he was telling me they were sitting on the cabin porch and the sun was setting. And he said it was the most beautiful sight he had ever seen.
20: Aww.
21: And he will.

0: he still remembers that. So yes, it was costly.
1: Yeah.
0: But it was worth it. He learned a lot.
1: Oh, that's nice. That's a great story.
2: Thanks, Christine.
1: Yeah, thanks for sharing.
2: A couple more texts to help you out. It says, Heather, two words. Grandma and Grandpa. Mike and Gross Eel.
1: There's only so much. I mean, I hate putting so much on grandmas because they help us so much already. Then to pile it on, like, yes, we utilize grandmas a lot, and I'm so thankful we have them.
2: Says, of course, John was left home alone early. He was probably 5'8", 160 pounds in second grade. Stranger danger isn't messing with that man, baby.
3: Yeah, that may have been part of it as well.
2: Someone knocks on the door and like, sir, I didn't realize you were home.
3: Mm-hmm.
2: He's 10.
3: Yeah. That's kind of the same thing with Teddy. We could, you know, probably get away. He's 4, but he looks like he's 9.
1: Until he starts talking and you're like, he's a little boy.
2: iPad kids are the worst. Lazy parents. You just don't want
1: to
2: be that. I wasn't allowed in the house in the summer. Great times outside back in the day. But we talk about some of that's changed. The expectation that you just send your kids out into the world and you'll see them when the streetlights come on. That's not the world anymore.
3: It is a very different world that we live in. And a lot of things have shifted.
2: Cost of living in the 80s was lower. Moms could stay home and the dads made the money. The cost of living now is so high that both parents and sometimes even a 16-year-old end up needing to work just to chip in and get by. Mm-hmm. What are you supposed to do with young kids in the summer?
1: Like, it's just hard. It's hard.
3: Yeah. And I mean, so if the age group of your kids, that we get away with this every once in a while where, you know, I mean, Ellie's 16, Jack's 15. And if we need to step away, the both of us, we have that ability to have basically live-in babysitter. But if your kids are 6, 4, and 2, you can't leave your 2-year-old with your 6-year-old.
2: No.
1: I can't imagine trying to work from home and having
3: everyone knock on the door. Yeah.
1: Or just running around. I mean, right now it's a fun age. Emily and Brooks play together so well and they can go have fun, but it gets crazy.
3: Oh, it's fun when it's supposed to be fun, and it's not so fun when mom or dad is supposed to be being professional and working.
1: Oh, yeah. That a kid comes in, you're on a Zoom call and there's toys being thrown.
3: Yeah.
2: Yeah. The temper tantrum doesn't work around your work schedule. Mm-hmm. You can't go, can you schedule
3: be really good with the mute button?
2: You probably do. You can't go to your 5-year-old and say, hey, can you schedule this at 2:30?
1: Yeah, stop your crying now. You can resume. Yeah, give me a half hour.
2: I got to get through this presentation.
3: Yes, you're hungry? Find something in the cupboard.
1: They're pretty good at that.
2: Well, there you go. Lisa and Macomb, any advice, help for Heather?
4: Yes, I hired a teenage girl in the summer, and she came to my house, and I also was a single mother, so money was an issue as well.
1: Mm-hmm.
4: And she would come early in the morning, and she would take my son swimming to parks. They did crafts, and then she was there when I got home at night, and she went home, and she did this all summer. And I only paid her about $150.
3: A week?
1: A week, I would imagine.
4: I'm sorry, what was that?
3: $150 a week?
4: Yeah.
3: Yeah. Okay.
1: Yeah.
4: She came to my house.
1: Mm-hmm. Oh, yeah. Well, you got lucky. I was looking at prices for they call them like mother's helpers, where like a young girl comes over while mom is home, but they can play with the kids while mom gets, you know, I can do laundry or whatever I need to
3: do. Is this the place where you found the girl that put the diaper on backwards?
1: It is. It is. But I was looking at what people are $20 now. One woman said, well, my daughter's 12. She could help. She charges $20 an hour. And I...
3: Right. Part of that's just supply and demand. There's 12, not a lot of kids that are willing to do it. Yeah.
1: I'm going to pay a 12-year-old $20 an hour to watch my kids while I'm home? Oh, boy. I'll go broke.
2: Yes. Yeah,
1: I'll go broke.
2: The 12-year-old's work day.
1: Uh-huh.
2: What's that 12-year-old making in a week?
5: So if you did 3 hours a day, 5 days a week, that'd be $300.
2: Yeah.
5: That's cheaper than daycare.
1: Yes, it is.
2: But that's where we've arrived, right? It's cheaper than daycare, so you have to spend $300 a week.
5: What's Stoney up to this summer?
1: Oh my! Well, he was substitute teaching, but now obviously with the summer.
3: Can you imagine Stoney at home with Emily

0: imagine?
1: Bill Brooks. That would be amazing.
0: Well, it'd be a free for all because he'd be on his phone.
1: I will stand up for Stoney on this one. Stoney would be, if you could get him to agree to it, the kids would love Stoney.
0: They would love Stoney.
1: Absolutely love him.
0: That would be hilarious.
1: Uh-huh.
2: I could only imagine.
0: What do you think he'd charge?
2: Yeah. Well, those moat prices aren't cheap, no. So. I don't know. Let's get to Heather with the news. Heather, what's going on?
0: Man, a tragic story out of Livonia. Four people were killed in the shooting on Tuesday evening at a home in Livonia. The suspect has been taken into custody, believed to be a family member. Livonia police started receiving phone calls around 5:30 from people reporting shots fired. Well, when they arrived at this home, they found four people that had been shot. Unfortunately, all four were pronounced dead at the scene. The suspect, a man in his 20s, taken into custody. The weapon was recovered. And police say that three of the victims were family members and the fourth was in a relationship with one of the other victims. They obviously say everything still remains under investigation. They haven't released a lot of the details yet, more to come, but they do say that there is no danger to the public at the time, that this was an isolated incident. The Rocket Classic is no more. Big news for golf fans in Detroit. It will be held for the 8th and final time this summer. The 2026 tournament will take place July 30th through August 2nd at Detroit Golf Club. And it was just announced that Rocket has declined to exercise its options for 2027. And it's basically due to all of the changes to the PGA Tour schedule. They say sagging attendance and the struggle to draw marquee players in recent years.
2: So I was reading some of it. You talk about the changing PGA schedule. They're going to more of a track one and track two type event.
1: Yeah.
2: And track two is $15 million, which is what Rocket is currently spending, but they don't want to be a tier two.
1: No, they want to be a tier one.
2: Which costs $30 million, and they can't justify it. So
0: A Livonia man, the guy who is accused of attempting to break into two homes last month while wearing that hazmat suit. Well, he has finally been charged. A 40-year-old man has been charged with attempted second-degree home invasion, assault and battery, felonious assault, and using a firearm during the commission of a felony. So I didn't know about what happened during the second attempted break-in.
1: Yeah.
0: We kind of all heard and saw the first one where he showed up, tried to get in the sliding door. The woman confronted him. He had a screwdriver, kind of grabbed her collar, and then fled the scene. Well, the very next day, he attempted to break into another home wearing the same white hazmat suit and mask, and the homeowner confronted him and the suspect pulled a gun.
1: Oh.
0: And I had not heard that part of the story. So anyway, if convicted, he faces up to more than 13 years in prison. Soccer lovers can celebrate the World Cup kickoff at their local Chipotle Thursday afternoon and grab a BOGO deal. So the buy one, get one free entree deal will be available for in-person orders only after 3 p.m. on Thursday to any customer who shows up wearing a soccer jersey.
1: Mm.
0: What, John?
1: Well, first of all, I'm not going to wear a soccer jersey. Second of all, Chipotle used to be a Chipotle fan until one day got sick.
2: You wouldn't wear like a Team USA soccer jersey?
1: If I had one.
2: Okay.
1: Yeah, but I'm not going to go buy one.
0: I mean, it's a good deal.
1: Just to get a free meal at Chipotle.
2: No, you made it sound like I wouldn't be caught dead in a soccer jersey.
1: Oh, no, I just don't have one.
2: Oh, okay.
0: I don't have one either, but if this was where I'd like to eat, why not? I mean, just talked about the price of daycare and these babysitters.
1: Yeah,
2: anywhere you can get a free meal.
0: Rewards members will also have the chance to win one of Chipotle's 53 limited edition soccer jerseys. Are you a rewards member? You could win a jersey.
1: And then you could wear. I maybe used to be. It's been years since I've been back.
0: If you'd like to, if you are one, you can enter to win. You have to exchange 10 reward points from your account between June 10th and the 24th.
3: Yeah, ever since the controversial five different points things with five different orders, I think John has been not doing that at Chipotle. Was that Chipotle?
0: I
1: don't remember that.
3: John caused a ruckus.
1: Yes, that's right. I was in line.
0: Yes.
1: And then I had to get different meals because I had to use my points. Yeah.
0: Yes.
3: Yeah. Yep. Controversial take, if I wore a soccer jersey, back to be the Team Poland jersey.
0: Oh.
1: Team Poland?
3: Yeah.
2: Are they in the World Cup?
3: Some

0: Polish. I know you're Polish. Are they in the World Cup?
1: Because you live in the U.S.
2: That's why it's controversial. I know you would not like that.
1: No, so would not.
0: Are people allowed to be proud of their ancestral heritage? 248-539.
1: Yeah, you can be, but not while Team USA is playing.
0: I don't think he said he would wear it against Team USA.
3: He just wear it to go the get question. Free.
2: When am
3: Andre?
2: I ever going to get to root for Team Poland ever again?
1: I don't know. Every other year when the Olympics happen.
0: All right, Heather with the news. Coming up next, we try to save golf in Michigan and in the surrounding area. 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
2: Mitch, high fly ball to left. Deep! Gone! Second home run of the game, number 16. Who needs a triple? Dylan Dingler's 4-for-4. Three-run shot gives the Tigers an 8-4 lead.
3: Yeah, he says, forget about the cycle. Just going to leave the ballpark again. Dan Dickerson on the call. Tigers win 6-1 in June. We'll talk more about them at 8:02. Kind of a Dingler day.
4: Yes, you might say that. It's been a kind of a Dingler month, along with a couple other guys.
3: But last night was a big spotlight on, hey, is this guy going to be the all-star catcher in the American League? And the race is heating up. And the Tigers needed to heat up to get back in it. So we'll get to him at 8:02. Last year, the Rocket Classic just announced yesterday. And it's for a variety of reasons, right? I mean, they say it's sagging attendance. They couldn't get marquee golfers. The PGA is also shaking up kind of their, they want to have track one and track two events, and Detroit kind of falls in the middle. But we got to be able to make this work. This is a state that loves golf.
4: Yes.
3: So we can't go without a PGA event, right?
4: Well, you wouldn't think so. And there have been a number of different PGA events. There was the Buick Open that ran for a long time.
3: Ended in 09.
4: Yeah.
3: But it was a long time event.
4: Yeah, it was from like the 40s, 47 or something like that to 09. And then that went away. And then obviously the Rocket Classic, and you still have a senior tour event there. The LPGA is going to be in Grand Rapids, I believe, in the middle of June.
3: Yeah, they've been doing that event.
4: But everybody wants to see the big dogs.
3: Mm-hmm.
4: And that's part of the problem.
3: Yes.
4: With the Rocket Classic is you were getting some big names, but recently those big names haven't come. And watching, I went down to when Bryson DeChambeau was playing in the Rocket Classic. He actually won it 1 year, came back the next year. And so you got a chance to see some of those players. And I would encourage you, before it goes away this year, just head down for a couple of hours. It's a great event. I'm not a golf guy. Famously, I have talked about golf, and I've just talked about it on the other day. I didn't have my putter. Like, I'm playing my first round of golf. Like, I'm not classified as a golf guy, but I do appreciate events. I like the events, and I like going to see the best at what they do. And even though you might not be seeing, you know,
3: Scotty Scheffler
4: or, you know, whoever else it is, it's not a huge step away from where those guys are. When you're sitting there watching a guy that's shooting 2 or 3 under par, like, that's something I'll never do in my life. And I'm watching these guys make shots, and it's like, my God, you know, these guys are so good, even though they're not the best of the best.
3: We had Phil Mickelson compete 1 year. I think Xander Schauffele is in this year's field.
4: Mm-hmm.
3: Ricky Fowler has been great about coming to this.
4: Right, because he's got the sponsorship.
3: But it has been few and far between.
5: Ricky Fowler's not a very good golfer anymore. He's a name that he's struggled for years.
4: Yeah.
3: Right. That just highlights the lack of elite golfers that have played in this tournament. So, John, famously, you're not a golf guy. Neither am I, but I want the people here to have this event because I know many people listening eat this stuff up. So one, why didn't it work in your eyes? Why haven't you gone to this the last few years? Attendance has been down. And how do they create a successful event that lasts?
4: I've heard some people talk about, because there's so many courses in the state of Michigan, and some of it is just location and some of it is length of course. Like, some of these golfers are, I mean, they're bombing the ball so much that you've got to have a certain length of course. And I've heard that Arcadia Bluffs is just not a long enough course. One or two of the ones at Bay Harbor. And then it becomes about hotel rooms. It comes about, you know, just the logistics of it. I know Liv last year was near me in Plymouth at St. John's.
3: Mm-hmm.
4: And they were... I think they had 17 or

0: 18 like satellite parking situations where you'd park, they'd take your bus in. And I'm curious if St. John's might be able to pick up a PGA event. Like maybe that's a location. And everybody always goes to Oakland Hills. Like, why doesn't Oakland Hills do it?
1: It's reportedly, this is in the Detroit News article, Tony Paul had it, Oakland Hills only wants to host majors.
0: Right.
1: And they're going to host the U.S. Open in 2034.
0: Yes.
1: And they're going to host a major on the women's side even earlier in 2031. But as of right now, I know people pointing, hey, they just did these renovations, it'd be awesome. They don't want just some random June, July PGA Tour event. It's got to be a major, or they're just going to keep the door shut and let their members play and enjoy their beautiful course.
2: So guess what? The lowest score ever to win the Rocket Classic is 18 under.
1: I was going to bring this up.
2: That happens twice. Most times it's 20 under or below. These aren't the best golfers. These are like most of the names on the list of winners are unknown golfers.
1: Is it the course just isn't tough enough?
2: It's that. It's not long enough, like John said. Average PGA Tour course is 7,000 to 7,600 yards. That's average. You know, you look at a place like I've been looking up numerous lists of best courses in Michigan. Oakland Hills obviously comes up. They don't want a routine event, an annual event. A place like Franklin Hills is mentioned a lot, 6,900 yards. They'd probably tear it up.
1: Yeah.
2: Most of Michigan's best golf courses are not in Southeast Michigan. And that's, I think, the problem.
0: Right. Well, it's the issue of, like I talked about Bay Harbor and some of those, and I don't even know the length of those courses, but it is the ability to get there. And I've always thought, why don't some of the best golfers want to come to Michigan in the summer? Like there are so many people around the country that say, hey, Michigan in the summer is the place to be. Would you want to be golfing in Texas or Arizona in July? No. Why? So that seems to me like to be a huge draw where you're going to get nice weather. You're going to get warm weather, but it's not going to be 110.
1: Yeah.
0: Well, I bet it's a dry heat.
1: It's a good point. I know we're biased, but people do say like athletes that end up moving here, they go, the summers are great.
0: Yeah.
1: Summers are great in Michigan. We should have an event. And who knows if someone steps up and picks up the check, but it sounds like it's $15 million bucks to be tier two or track two,
0: yeah,
1: which Detroit doesn't want to be a tier two event. They're a big market. They want to be tier one. Well, tier one's $30 million. And reading more about this, you know, as much as Rocket and Gilbert love the city, they have a board. They can't just spend to spend as a charity project. They don't see the return on doubling their investment in the event as it currently stands. I mean, we got texters who are going, yeah, I mean, the course is, it's easy, it's flat, it's visually boring, too easy to score. It's just not going to be a marquee PGA event. So where do you pivot? Does another sponsor step up? Could we get a series of sponsors to go together to create something? I don't know.
0: Or is Michigan just that golfer's paradise for your everyday guy or girl, right?
1: This is we're not elitist. We're for the everyman and woman.
0: Well, like we said, like if we don't have 10 courses that meet the, you know, the requirement in yardage.
1: We're a blue collar golf state.
0: We have a lot of courses and we have a lot of golfers. The opportunity to golf here is great and people love golf. But if there's a lot of public courses and, you know, the private ones don't want to host these events, then what are you to do?
3: A lot of grit golf.
0: Yeah, grit golf. Yes. Mm-hmm. Dan Campbell is your caddy.
1: Well, that might be how you get some good golfers to play here. Hey, if Scotty will play here, Dan will be his caddy. I think he'd play.
0: Sure.
1: He's got to solicit all avenues. 248-539-9797.
0: So what's the advice you get from Dan? Just hit it harder. I told you, swing harder.
3: That's always the answer. Reckless.
0: Yeah. Mm-hmm. Yeah.
1: Say it.
0: Uh-huh. Oh, should I take a drop or go for it? Go for it.
1: Got some gritty courses, man. Seriously, we want to hear from some of the golfers out there and the people who want this event to work, or just now that you have the chance, reimagine what the event could be. A different course, a different sponsor, a chance to draw more money and better golfers. How do we make it work? I mean, this is more for you guys than it is for me or John, but we recognize how much you guys love golf in this state.
0: Yeah, I mean, the event is fun.

0: fun. I've been to the event a couple of times. Even though I'm not a golf guy, it's fun to be there.
1: We'll talk Tigers at the 8 o'clock mark. It's 97.1.
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0: and Jansen with Heather.
1: Our quest is to, not golf guys, to save golf. At least here in Michigan. We're losing a PGA event if we can't get this right. The last year of the Rocket Classic.
2: Mm-hmm.
1: Where'd it go wrong and how do we fix it? How do we make it better? There's a bunch of courses. People are going to start shouting out their favorites. The thing I just want to emphasize again, Oakland Hills has said, unless it's a major,
2: they're not doing it.
1: We don't want to do it. Let's get to Austin in Madison Heights. Austin, good morning.
3: What's up, guys?
2: How you doing?
3: Good, very good. I was just going to talk about, it's kind of like the parking down there is just horrible. So the parking for the event is like you park at this lot, this shuttle comes and picks you up, drops you off, and then at the end of the day, you got to sit there and

0: deterred me, but I might end up going back this year just because I love those good guys and those YouTube guys.
1: And just because you don't know the next one we'll get.
2: Right.
1: You know, it's up in the air after this. But Austin, I wonder, like the parking, it's little things like that. The crowds were great when this event first started. Somewhere along the way, things like that add up to people. Hey, I'm not going to 100%. See an A-list golfer. Dude, that parking was a pain in the ass 2 years ago. Whatever it ends up being, these are the reasons attendance dipped. So, I mean, I can't speak for everybody, but I'm curious what it is that turned people away.
3: You know, quality of golfer was better when it first started, too.
1: Good point.
3: I do think, and a ticket texter brought this up, but I was thinking the same thing. Liv did this tournament no favors. Liv was born during the infancy of this tournament.
2: Sure, and a lot of the big-name golfers who we haven't seen in any PGA events were playing for those LIV tournaments.
3: I think in general, because I'm kind of a golf fan, I'd say like a B level, and definitely like watching the majors. My interest in golf in general has dropped in the last couple of years.
1: Yeah.
3: I don't know. It just seems too splintered, fractured. You know, I guess LIV maybe played a factor. I don't know. You had that era where you thought it was going to be Dustin Johnson and Justin Thomas. Justin's and Dustin's. You know, and that kind of fell apart a little bit. Like, I think the Tiger effect in him getting farther away from being competitive is having an effect even on somebody like me.
1: Yeah, but at the same time, like, wasn't Rory a great story at the Masters, not this year, but last year? And what Scotty's doing is ripping up the course. Like, if you like golf, I still think there's storylines, but those guys aren't playing here, I think, is the issue.
3: Yeah, and I think, too, I think they made a mistake moving the PGA Championship to May. I guess you go back to August where there's not a lot going on, just a major event getting more attention instead of being during the NBA playoffs.
1: Yeah, this event moved, right? It wasn't always...
3: PGA Championship used to be like the second week in August.
1: I know the PGA moved. I'm saying the Rocket Classic.
3: Yeah, it used to be, I think, right before the British Open, and that was doing it no favors because guys were playing over in Ireland or something like that, getting ready for link-style courses.
1: Let's get to Brett Monroe. Brett, how do you see it? You're on 97.1.
4: Yeah, good morning, guys. How are you doing today?
2: Good.
4: Good, good. So I was wondering, like, why can't Ford or GM sponsor this event? I don't know if they don't have enough money, but I feel like, you know, being a manufacturer car state, like, I feel like we could do that. Or, I mean, we highlight the up north Michigan so much, and there's really nice courses up there. Like, why can't, I mean, I don't know if they're not long enough. I'm sure they're not, but, you know, you probably could do some construction on, like Oakland Hills did, and, you know, make the courses a little bit longer to get to that 7,000 mark. So, I don't know. I feel like there's just opportunities lost here and there, and I know that it takes a while to get sanctioned as a PGA course, like, and all that, but, you know, there's opportunities here in the future to at least host in Michigan, where it's, I feel like, a premier state, especially in June, up north, where it's always nice up there. So,
1: yeah, I think it's the tug of war. If you end up making it up north or outside of Metro Detroit, it probably has less appeal for the PGA, right? They want to attract where the population is. They don't want to ask people to make 4-hour drives to go to the event.
2: Right.
1: So that's kind of the pin and pull of it, right? Ideally, we'd like it to be around us here, where most people are.
2: Right.
1: But you have to have a course that it can accommodate it. Like, this texter says, to be honest, they picked one of the crappiest courses in Michigan. The winner's like 30 over par. I mean, 30 under par, but yes. I was interested in going last year, but they were charging more than I wanted to pay. Maybe this sport is the casualty of greed, signed Jason. The problem with attracting and maintaining PGA golf events in Michigan is the lack of Fortune 500 companies for sponsorship. He just brought up Ford and GM. Another person says, why can't they do it? Could you imagine if Ishbia came in and stepped up because Gilbert didn't?
2: Right.
1: Those two were competitive.
2: Yeah. Well, you're not going to do it? I'll step in.
1: My spots are on it and pick a better course. How about that? I don't know. Says difficulty of course is not always the main issue. Purse size draws the best as well. That's also an issue.
2: Sure, which goes to the sponsor.
1: Yep. Golf hasn't been the same since Tiger left. COVID and LIV pushed fans away. They've never come back. every PGA tournament has parking chaos. No golf course is

0: But with parking for events like this, it's not an excuse, Alex in Livonia.
1: Right. I was just looking at the 27 holes that they have at Bay Harbor. And even if you combine two of the nines, you don't get to that 7,000 mark. They're all come up shy.
0: Eagle Eye in East Lansing. 7,400 yards could play difficult enough. You'd have open hotels around Michigan State for all spectators.
2: What's the Lansing airport situation?
0: They have one.
2: Guys can come in and...
1: Oh, sure.
2: That would be an option.
1: I mean, that's part of the problem.
2: Is some of these up north courses, no airport near there.
0: Right.
2: Hotels. East Lansing has hotels, Lansing.
0: Yeah.
1: Yeah. I mean, so when I lived up north, it would fly into Bishop, fly in and out of Bishop, or fly in and out of the Lansing airport. If Pelston didn't work, because there are limited flights out of Pelston.
0: Listening to you guys talk golf is like when the gym teacher has to be the substitute for AP Bio. Out of your element, and I love it, Matt Nacar.
1: Yeah.
0: We're not hiding from it.
1: No. I admit, I'm not a golf guy. I do like going to these events, though. I have been to the Rocket Mortgage Classic.
0: So,
1: liked it.
0: We want to hear from

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4: How about this text? It says, guys, I thought this was a sports talk show. Golf is a game, a hobby, an activity. It's not a sport. Let's get back to bashing our Detroit GMs, Jeff and Pontiac. We're taking a break from that.
5: Yeah.
4: And we'll get into the Tigers, who, by the way, have won 6-7 here in June. But you guys have feedback. We've asked for your help. How do we make this work with the Rocket Classic going away? How do we make a real event work in a state that has so many great golf courses and so many fans of the game?
5: Yeah. And not just that, but we want more events to be coming to the state of Michigan, whether it's Detroit, it's Lansing, it's Grand Rapids, Traverse City. Like, we want these major events to be coming to our state.
4: So let's go to you guys. Jeff in Pontiac. Good morning.
6: Hey, good morning, guys. How you doing?
5: Good.
6: Hey, I was a marshal at the Buick Open from 99 to 04. And it was just, the place was electric, you know. It was Tiger won there twice. I think he played in it, you know, five or six times. I just don't understand how Warwick Hills can't bring an event back there.
5: I would guess, not knowing the specifics of it, but Warwick Hills may want it, but they've got to find a title sponsor.
4: Jeff, do you know why it went away?
6: I have no idea, sir. Yeah. No idea. But it was, I'm telling you right now, it was fantastic. It really was. And the crowds were always huge. And it just, like I said, if you can bring Tiger into an event five or six times, you're doing pretty well for yourself. You
4: yeah.
6: know?
4: No, I know it was a big deal, and it went on for more than 50 years. So
6: yeah, they used to play it at the Flint Elks, actually. It was the first place they started playing it at.
4: Yeah, and I know, I mean, Grand Blanc is not that far outside of, you know, Metro Detroit blueprint. So
5: it was when the whole bailout thing was happening. The Buick Open 09, its parent company General Motors filed for Chapter 11 and was forced into a court-supervised restructuring.
4: I mean, the answer to a lot of this is the answer to all of life's problems. Just throw more money at it. If they had more money, the best golfers would play.
5: Mm-hmm.
4: And if the best golfers would play, people would deal with whatever parking situation. Tiger's going to be there. Right, I mean that's the answer is you need to put up $30 million.
5: You have to get him a driver.
4: Tiger?
5: Yeah.
4: Yes.
5: Yeah.
4: You put up $30 million to get the event, throw even more money at other golfers and purses and prize pools. The answer is money, but I think the other concern that people have brought up is this wasn't the best golf course to have a major event. Not a golf major, but a major event.
5: Mm-hmm.
4: 248-539-9797. Charlie in Grosse Pointe, you're on 97.1.
7: Yeah, hey, good morning. So I don't think the golf course has anything to do with it, to be honest. I think it's everything you just said, which is the field. At the very beginning, they had a pretty good field. They had Mickelson, they had Dustin Johnson, they had Bubba, and now, of course, all those guys are at LIV, so that's another problem.
4: Right.
7: But the difficulty of the course doesn't matter. Nobody's coming or not going or changing the sponsorship because it's like 22 under versus 18 under for the winner, and then the other thing is that if you look at any of the non-major events, they're all in the low 20 under for the winner, so it's not that much easier than any of these other courses. It's just mostly people that don't know what they're talking about. And then, you know, the course, they just did a $20 million renovation on the North Course that's like opening this year, so I can only

0: almost guarantee that the number is going to be lower this year. So
1: yeah,
0: it's a lot of like slander against DGC that about most people that don't know anything about what they're talking about.
1: Hey, my hand's in the air. I'm not claiming to be an expert, you know, and I appreciate Charlie a little more background on it.
0: The course looks amazing. The course looks amazing, though. I've seen it, and it's going to be a lot harder for these guys, I think. I bet you they don't crack 20 under.
1: Okay. All right. Look, I hope it goes out with a bang. I think people will support it maybe this year knowing they just don't know what's next, and they want to go and at least see the event while we have it.
2: Yeah. It is a fun event to go to, and I know that, you know, fan attendance has been dwindling, which is part of the reason why Rocket Mortgage doesn't want to up it to $30 million if they're not getting their bang for their buck. But it is a lot of fun to be there. Just from my experience.
1: Yeah. Another vote for Eagle Eye and says Ishbia, MSU guy, billionaire with a B, owner of a team.
2: Yeah.
1: Wants to compete with Gilbert in every facet of his life. Swoop in and make this your event.
2: Uh-huh.
1: I mean, that is the big baller move, right? Is, oh, Dan wouldn't spend 15?
2: Yeah.
1: I'll spend 30.
2: Yeah. Well, I think the issue isn't he's... I think he's spending 15.
1: Yeah, he doesn't want to spend 30. No, you're right. That's the difference. He doesn't want to spend 15 and be tier two, and he doesn't want to spend 30 to be tier one. He's in between. Ishbia could one up him, is what I'm saying.
2: Yeah. Oh, yeah. I get your point. Yeah.
1: I mean, isn't that what it comes down to for when you just
2: for the
1: rich?
2: Billionaires? Yeah. Who's like... willing to spend the most?
1: Do you think they all have like a rivalry, a natural one?
2: Oh, I'm sure there is. Yeah. I mean,
1: Bezos is
2: really
1: squaring up
2: in
1: with
2: that.
1: Okay.
2: That
1: you're
2: crowd.
1: Not hanging out on the yacht
2: no,
1: in the summertime?
2: No, not this summer.
1: Everett and Canton. Everett, good
2: Too
1: morning.
2: Many baseball softball.
1: Oh,
2: tournaments.
1: Yeah, that's what it is. Uh-huh. Everett, good
3: hey,
1: morning.
3: Good morning, guys.
2: Good morning.
3: Hey, my thought would be if LIV ends up folding, because they got a tournament at the Cardinal, right, in Plymouth, and that is a beautiful course. It's considered a resort course, so they got, you know, hotel on site, large parking lot for the, you know, convention center side of it. LIV does a really good job of filling it out. But I think if they fold, I think that's an opening right there for the PGA Tour, you know, 20, 25 minutes from the airport logistically, you know, right in the heart of, you know, Southeast Michigan.
1: Right.
3: It's a beautiful course, renovated. I believe it was 3 years ago now. Went from 27 to 18 holes championship style. I really like that course. I've played it a couple times. It's always in great shape. And I think it could be an open opportunity, you know, and kind of going back to what that other caller said or what you guys were talking about, Warwick. So they currently host the Champions Tour. I believe it's in August with the Allied Challenge.
1: Oh, yeah.
3: So they have that over there, and they do a good job with that as well. They usually put on some concerts and stuff like that, and, you know, I believe John Daly's been there and a couple other guys. So they do a good job up there, so you'd have to think about possibly, you know, bumping those guys because I don't see them hosting two tournaments in a year.
1: Right.
3: But, yeah, that's kind of where I'm at with it. I believe if LIV ends up folding, I believe the Cardinals kind of a great spot to look at.
2: Yeah, I mean, I'd love it because it does bring in a lot to the communities.
1: Yep.
2: And I saw what LIV did, you know, last year when it was in the Plymouth area.
1: So I wonder, like, are the courses in the area looking at this like vultures circling? Like, this is our opportunity.
2: Well, again, the course, sure. Would the Cardinal at St. John's, would they love to have an event like this? I'm sure the answer would be yes.
1: Of course.
2: But it's all going to come down to who's going to be the $30 million sponsor.
1: Who's footing the bill?
2: Yeah.
1: Well, there's two choices. Someone could fit the 30 and create a big event. Or does someone say, hey, well, Detroit's not comfortable being tier two, but someone else could be. Yeah. That doesn't solve your star problem issue.
2: No. In fact, it probably just makes it worse knowing that the top guys aren't going to be a part of it.
1: They're going to skip it. Frank and Romeo, you're on 97.1.
4: Hey guys, good morning.
2: Good morning.
4: The Buick used to sponsor a tournament in Westchester, New York, Westchester Classic, before it became the Buick Open here. So kind of moved here, and then obviously 2008, 2009, it kind of was the demise. But this tournament was always the warm up for the U.S. Open. So that's kind of the history behind the tournament with Buick sponsoring it. I don't understand why people don't look at TPC Dearborn. I mean, the seniors used to do a tournament there. It was a good tournament. I know parking there is a little tight, but it's not far from the airport. A lot of the TPC courses hold PGA events. So

0: they understand how to do it. I think that'd be a good location to look at for having a tournament. But again, like you guys are saying, you got to have somebody put the money up in order to do it.
1: Yep. All comes back to it.
2: Yeah, I think it's less about the course and those courses. I think one of the texters or callers, no course is built with parking that would accommodate a PGA event.
1: Right.
2: It's all going to be the surrounding area and shuttles that'll bring people in.
1: Yeah.
2: It really just comes down to who's going to foot the bill.
1: So but flip it on its head. Let's say I am someone who wants this. What course am I picking? Right? Because now, in theory, you can have your pick.
2: Yeah.
1: And I think that's why people are sounding off trying to stump for their course or who could do this right.
2: Yeah, if I'm stumping, I'd say the Cardinal in Plymouth there. I mean, it's just easy for me to get to. And they did a great job last year with LIV.
1: So I think the appeal is you want to be near a major airport. You want to be near a major metro. You want to have people that can easily get to your event.
2: Yeah.
1: So you can reap the rewards of spending that kind of money and getting those golfers.
2: We check all those boxes.
1: I sure do. Larry in Detroit, good morning. You're on 97.1.
3: Good morning. On this golf situation involving the Detroit Golf Club, I think the problem is with the PGA. They're just in a terrible spot on the schedule. They're sandwiched in between the British Open and the FedEx Cup. And if you look at the leaderboards on these tournaments today, on the last day, there's a number of European players now are the top players on the board. You got, you know, Fleetwood, Lowry, McIlroy, Hogarth, the brothers. There just aren't any top players to come to this tournament. They're all over in Europe.
1: And you're saying even if the purse was bigger, it's still got to fit in their schedule for them to want to come.
3: Right. I mean, these guys are playing for $10 million in the FedEx Cup. They're playing for $9 million at Jack's Course for the Memorial. I don't care how big the purse is. These guys play a schedule, and the European players, they feel an obligation to go home and play in the National Opens in their home countries. The Scottish Open follows the British Open, the Irish Open follows, then you got the French Open, and the European players are over here for 6 weeks or so, and they play, and then it's back to Europe to play their own countries.
1: So you're saying part of this is not just getting the sponsor, picking the right course, but the calendar has to also be friendly too.
3: Right. This is one of the reasons they moved the PGA from August, because it was conflicting with the FedEx Cup and was conflicting with the British Open, so they moved it way early in the spring so they could get a big crowd. And Detroit Golf Club has certain other problems. I mean, there's no hotels around there. There aren't very many restaurants around there. Parking's a mess. I mean, there are issues there. But I think the big issue is with the PGA. They just don't have a good date.
1: Yeah. Larry, appreciate it. We're getting tons of feedback on this. We'll keep the conversation rolling. We do need to get into the Tigers, who got a win last night. Rain delay start, Dylan Dingler day, couple homers. Spend some time on them. And then there's something Wojo wrote that I think could be an interesting conversation for us.
2: Oh, yeah?
4: I'm going to massage my cum.
1: Make some time for that this morning as well. It's 97.1. 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
1: 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A busy drive as you're moving into construction. I-75 southbound traffic pretty much crawling as you're approaching 13-mile road down to 696 as we have those left lanes blocked from 12-11-mile down to 8-mile through Monday. I'm Michelle Pena with traffic.
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15: He's on a heater.
16: He leads baseball in total bases in the month of June. He has 5 home runs on June 10th.
15: We talk about the home runs, and I mentioned this stat earlier. The last 8 games of May, they had 14 extra base hits.
16: That's doubles, triples, and homers.
15: Yes. In 7 games to start the month of June, they have 17 home runs alone.
16: Wow. And the next homer they hit will tie their total for May.
15: Yeah. 18 total for the month of May.
16: So just wait for Dingler's next at bat.
15: Yeah. That's what it feels like.
16: It does feel that way. They scored 10 last night. They won. They've gone 6-1 to start June. And this is what we said. Like, as bad as May was, they needed to be almost as hot the other way to make up for it. They couldn't be a game or two over 500 and chip away. There's just not enough time.
15: Right.
16: It needs to look like this.
15: Now, they didn't play Minnesota in the month of May. That was in April. But just take a stab at how much in a 4-game series, how many runs did they score against Minnesota in that 4-game series?
16: Oh, boy. 11.
15: 12. Okay. They scored 12 in 4 games, and they just scored 10 in the first game in this series against Minnesota.
16: The other significance of last night, they had played Minnesota, Cleveland, and Chicago, and were 0-11. This is their first win against those teams that they are looking up at in the American League Central. They're going to play all of them before Father's Day.
15: Right, and before the season, we were all really worried about Minnesota.
16: Right.
15: And Chicago. Right. The Guardians, yes. And
16: the way,
15: Kansas City, the team that you thought you were going to competing with, you are actually, but right now it's to stay out of last place.
16: Yeah. Last night was a big Dingler night. They're talking about get him in the All-Star game. He's going to be in the All-Star game. I think the fan vote's just going to decide whether he starts
15: or he's a reserve.
16: Yeah, because the other one is Shea Langelier.

0: And I know today is Dingler's the best. Langeliers has one more homer and a slightly higher OPS. Dingler's a better defender and has a higher WAR, Fangraphs WAR.
1: Right.
0: But it's 1A, 1B, man. And if the fans do their part and Dingler keeps doing this, he could start the All-Star game. How many All-Stars do you think they're going to get? For as ugly as the season's been, I could make a case.
1: I think they should have three.
0: For three. So McGonagall's not going to beat Bobby Witt, but should be there.
1: Yes.
0: Dingler.
1: Yep.
0: And then Riley?
1: Riley Green.
0: Now, I don't know with outfield, because everyone has to have a selection.
1: Right. It gets a little bit jumbled. He is an incumbent, and he's been there for a couple of years. I think that will help him in the fan vote.
0: It's jumbled. I just bring up, like, Cody Bellinger's having a really good year for the Yankees, New York market fan voting. Boston's got a couple good ones in Rafaela and Abreu. The Mariners have Julio Rodriguez and Randy Arozarena. I'm probably missing somebody really obvious. Oh, Mike Trout.
1: Yeah.
0: The Angels have to have somebody.
1: Well, and the thing that may help them, and maybe it doesn't, I don't know, because if you had two guys in New York, do you split the New York vote? Because Aaron Judge, while he's going to get some votes, he's hurt.
0: Another one would be Buxton, who had the homer on the first pitch last night. Twins have to have an all-star.
1: Yeah.
0: The Tigers have a case for three.
1: Yeah. I think they should get three. I think Riley Green is having an all-star season. Certainly McGonagall should be there, and Dylan Dingler. No question, he should be there.
0: None of the starting pitchers. Mize got hurt. Scoobles missed time. Valdez hasn't. Look, tonight's a big night for Valdez.
1: Yeah.
0: Spotlight. They hit you up the last time you played. Let's look like the guy they paid $37 million a year to.
1: Yeah. Yeah. Let's make it look like you're worth the money.
0: Mm-hmm.
1: And leading, especially now, we always thought Valdez and Scoobal were going to be those two guys. Hey, you know, Scoobal's the ace. Valdez could be called an ace on other teams, but hey, you're supposed to stop slides. Yep. All right. Well, let's not stop a winning streak. Let's keep that thing going with Valdez on the mound.
0: Yeah. 6-1 to start June. You take one today, you win another series. That would be three straight series wins to start the month of June. And then that Cleveland series where you might get Scoobal back. Today is the day to circle. He's got a bullpen scheduled. I imagine AJ would confirm before or after the game, but he would slot in Saturday, we think.
1: Yeah. There's an opening on Saturday that still remains open.
0: And if he doesn't confirm it tonight, we can ask him about it tomorrow.
1: Mm-hmm.
0: AJ will join us ahead of the day game against the Twins.
1: Real quick, mm-hmm. through this 12 games, now 11, what does the record need to be? Just simply in those 12 games for you to say, okay, yes, this is continuing and we are starting that long march back to respectability, 500, being contenders in the division.
0: Yeah, it can't be subtle because there's only so many games before the deadline.
1: It can't be 6-6.
0: Or, 7-5. I think 9-3 is the number I would target.
1: And I would say 9-3, and it has to be a sweep against Cleveland. That would be the ideal situation, because that is, not while it's only, I think, a half game lead that they have on the Sox right now, that's where you're going to have to do most of that. It's where the damage started.
0: Yeah.
1: Was really that series against Cleveland here.
0: No time like the present.
1: Yeah.
0: Let's get to Heather with the news. Heather, good morning.
2: Good morning, you guys. This news is brought to you by Gardner White. Well, four people are dead and a man is in custody after a shooting at a Livonia home. Police arrived at the home around 5:30 yesterday on reports of gunshots. When they got there, a man exited the home with his hands raised, saying that he had shot family members. He was arrested right there without incident. Inside the home, officers found two adults on a main floor bedroom suffering from gunshot wounds. Two other adults were found shot in the backyards. Of course, life-saving measures were performed, but unfortunately, all four died at the scene. Three of the victims were family members, and then the fourth was in a relationship with one of the family members that passed away.
0: So it's just more questions than answers.
2: Yeah, they haven't released a lot of information. Obviously, the investigation remains active. I mean, this is what police have released. They are saying, obviously, there is no threat to the public. This was an isolated incident, but I'm sure we'll learn more. It's tragic. It's horrific. It's very sad. This is an interesting story. There was a heckler at Comerica Park over the weekend, and he took home a pretty sweet souvenir. So there was a fan.
0: Oh, I did.
2: Did you see this? He was sitting in left field during last Sunday's Tigers-Mariners games, and he had some words for Randy Arozarena.

0: yelling things at him, right? This is, he calls himself a professional heckler. He travels around to different ballparks, and this is what he does, right? He's got a whole following on social media.
1: What a great life.
0: But anyway, during the second inning, Arozarena had his own message for this fan. He threw him a baseball, and on the baseball, there was a written message, and it said, "I don't speak English. Yell what you want. I don't understand you. I don't care." A little heart, and it said, "I love you."
1: Was it all written in Spanish?
2: It was written in English.
0: No, he did not write it. The message was actually written by Mariners assistant pitching coach.
1: Oh, okay.
0: Who speaks both English and Spanish. So, yes, it was written in English. And then
1: that's funny.
0: The ball was, like, confirmed that it was, yes, an authentic baseball, and he posted it. And he, the fan was actually saying, like, this was really cool.
2: Yeah,
0: like,
2: that's super cool.
0: Very cool.
1: Now he's going to have to learn how to heckle in Spanish. If he's a professional heckler.
0: He might have to, yeah.
2: He's going to say, take your profession seriously.
0: Yes. Yeah. A 39-year-old Grand Rapids man is facing the possibility of life in federal prison after a federal jury convicted him of possession of cocaine with intent to distribute. This guy was arrested in July of 2025 after hiding and shipping nearly 3 pounds of cocaine in boxes containing, you know, school supplies and dryer sheets and candy. This guy had reportedly been under federal investigation for roughly a year before his arrest. They'd been watching him, right? Anyway, he's expected to be sentenced in the fall. And he faces a possibility of life in federal prison.
2: Yep.
0: NBA veteran Kevin Hart has revealed a hobby that might surprise some NBA fans. He likes
2: Kevin Hart?
1: Kevin Hart.
0: I'm sorry.
1: The Spud Webb version?
0: I don't know. In my head, I'm reading my paper, and that's just what my...
2: Josh Hart.
0: No, Kevin Love.
2: Oh, Kevin Love.
0: Yes. So I saw Love and went with Hart and then created a whole new story.
2: Who's on first? Sorry.
1: Well, I guess, okay, I get it. Love, Hart.
0: Yes.
1: Yeah, it's the same. Yeah.
0: My brain just, I'm looking at the words love.
1: Yeah.
0: And I switched it to Hart.
1: Uh-huh.
2: So Kevin Love.
0: Kevin Love. Yeah. Yes, was just on a podcast, Richard Jefferson's podcast. And he explained kind of like what he does for fun.
3: I don't know. Sometimes I get really high and watch like Larry Bird highlights or like the old 86 Celtics. So probably that, like Bad Boy Pistons. I love that era. And then if I get really high, I'll watch like the early 90s Blazers or like old Sabonis highlights too.
4: The 90s Blazers were a monster. Yeah. That was good.
3: But then if I get really
4: Kenyon
3: Martin, it's Richard Jefferson, and then just lobs from Jason Kidd.
4: Yeah, he was a monster.
1: Huh. Okay.
2: Life of a retired basketball player, I guess.
1: Yeah. If I get high, if I get really high, just keep on going.
2: Mm-hmm. Old school basketball highlights. All right, there you go. Heather with the news. Coming up next, Wojo with a very interesting column about this Larkin-Iserman situation. And I think it allows us the opportunity to ask you guys. We get accused of piling on or moving the goalposts. You tell us, how does Iserman win? How does he win this situation where his star wants out? Because Wojo writes, Larkin's doing him a favor.
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3: Fine city. You think of one Bob Winowski.
4: Sure.
5: I'm going to massage my
3: Oh, he's got a column up talking about this Iserman-Larkin situation, and he writes, perhaps Larkin did him a favor. See, I don't see it that way. I think this plunges the Wings deeper into a rebuild. I think they're losing what little talent they have down the middle, and the public image of the organization is at an all-time low. The hometown guy wants out, your plan failed. But maybe I'm being too negative. Maybe Wojo's got a point. So help me get there. What does a win look like for Iserman in this Larkin fiasco?
4: So I'll start with the outcome first. How they get there, there's a lot of different ways, and we have absolutely no idea what that roadmap looks like. The only way for Iserman to win is to actually win and be better next year.
3: So simple when you put it that way.
4: Right. And so the trade aside, the request for the trade aside, going into year eight of the Iser plan, you have to be better next year than you were this year. It's not, you can't hit the reset button and start all over and have, you know, Iser plan 2.0, the rebuild begins again. So it's complicated because of the timing of it for Steve Iserman. It's complicated because of the request demand by Dylan Larkin. And so whatever that looks like, you have to be better next year than you were this year. That's the only way for Iserman to win. Now, how is he going to be able to win the Larkin, Iserman, behind the scenes, everything's gone frosty cold, no relationship? I think the best way is for them to mend fences, have a discussion, let it air it all out, and then have it be Iserman say, I'm not trading you. I'm expecting you to be a professional and go out there and perform as a professional. And I am going to add, whether it's free agency, trade, however it is, I'm going to add some talent to make this team better with you as our center. Now, I don't know if that means he still has the C.
3: Right.
4: But I am expecting you to be a professional. Honor your contract. We're honoring the contract. I'm not able to make a trade for these three teams that you've allowed us to negotiate with. So the best path forward is for us to have you as a part of this team. It may not be fully accepted by the fans, but when you win, it will be.
3: He wins by mending the fences and making the moves he should have made all along and getting this team to the playoffs. That's one way to interpret it. I don't think that's how Wojo is phrasing this. I think he's saying some addition by subtraction.
4: I'm not taking Wojo's comments into consideration. I'm just saying that's how I think Iserman wins this situation. And I don't even know if that's possible.
3: Right. I was just going to say, if we've the point of no return,

0: These guys reportedly hardly talk. Frosty relationship. Dylan's adamant. He wants out. We'll see if the list of teams grows and a trade can be made. How does Yzerman win? I mean, yes, most succinctly, the Yzer plan has to get in the playoffs. It's the next logical step. How do they do that? I think it's important that their return is about quality over quantity. I see these proposals everybody's floating on the internet. I don't need three young pieces and picks. We've been collecting young pieces and picks. They're going to need to get a player back from this deal that might not be Dylan Larkin, but projects to be as good or better soon. I don't know if that deal's possible, John, but I would rather get a younger center. It could be a player 2 or 3 years younger, 5 or 6 years younger, probably not a number one C right now, but you see shortly that guy being that player.
1: But does that fit the timeline that Yzerman needs?
0: No, because the second part of this is they still have to aggressively attack the offseason. Because losing Dylan Larkin isn't making them closer to a playoff team unless they get back a similar player who's a little worse and add around him.
1: So that addition of quality over quantity could also be a very windy road.
0: Yeah.
1: And a lot of people have said, well, why don't they have a 3 or a 4 team trade? Okay. That by definition is a windy road.
0: Yeah.
1: It could also be, hey, we're going to trade for quantity, but then that quantity is then repurposed in another trade for quality. So it's a windy road. I have no idea how this looks if a trade is consummated and when this team heads up to Traverse City for training camp.
0: Why I want to have this conversation now, we'll get phones and texts. In the media, relish in negativity and remove the goalposts and we're not fair. I don't want to do a hindsight hit job. I want to lay this out now. What does it actually have to look like for Yzerman to win? Because his image is on the line here. This is a defining time for him. He's already gotten, as a GM, his legacy as a player is separate to me. I can separate the two. But as a GM, you had enough time and time's up. And now this becomes the big fork in the road moment. How does he survive this, win this, flourish, get the Red Wings where they were supposed to be all along? As Wojo says, how does this end up working out where Larkin did him a favor and the Wings end up winning? The problem is, what the most likely outcome is, if you trade Larkin, he's skating in the NHL postseason and the Wings aren't. So
1: right,
0: that's really
1: which is
0: hard.
1: Not a win.
0: Optically, that's a loss. And by wins and losses, it's a loss.
1: Yeah, and I mean, I'll just go back to the timeline for Steve Yzerman is you have to be better going into next season than you were coming out of this last year. And it's complicated because of the timeline for Yzerman, because of the trade request by Dylan Larkin. How do you make this team better if you're going to lose your number one center?
2: Let me ask you guys this. I want to see what you think.
1: Yeah.
2: He has to find his Jared Goff.
0: Yeah. That's a good way to put it.
2: The guy that is out there in the NHL that maybe is kind of a little left for dead by their franchise, has some upside, isn't as good as the guy you're trading away, and then get some other assets with it.
0: Yeah.
2: You're not going to get what?
1: You're not going to get two number ones.
2: Right, that kind of return. But that's what he has to do.
0: Because Goff was younger than Stafford, not thought of as good as Stafford.
1: But came out of the gates hot with L.A., cooled off.
0: Has upside.
2: I think Yzerman is, like, if Quinn got another chance with the Lions, that's the kind of, like, the spot he's in, or where Holmes took over, you know? The previous the regime got fired with the Lions. It's not happening here, it doesn't appear like. So that's the type of move he has to make. I'll throw this out, and the name's been out there, Jim, but is that Pettersson?
1: Well, the quality of the player in terms of his career, on fire early, has tapered off. Can he come reinvent himself in Detroit like Goff did? The problem is, while Goff wasn't necessarily the issue when Dan Campbell's first year of 3-13-1, but I don't think Yzerman has the luxury of having that year to wait for Pettersson.
2: Not that bad of a year.
0: No. Tom, I don't know. I like what you're doing here, and I want to help connect the dots. Pettersson, at 24 years old, was a 102-point player.
1: Right.
0: That's kind of like Goff making the Super

0: Super Bowl right. early in his career.
1: Got the big contract.
0: Right, and has been bad. Had got paid, and is the contract looks like you got to take on his contract. Kind of like we had to take on Jared Goff's contract. I don't hate the comp.
2: The problem
0: now,
2: is...
0: Now, the problem is, yeah, you're taking on a guy who's being criticized as a malcontent on a bad team, and you're going to trade him to another bad team and just hope that the culture solves it? I mean, the culture's taking a hit in Detroit.
2: Jared Goff was left for dead.
0: Yeah.
2: He really was.
1: Yeah.
2: There isn't a host on this radio station that thought he was part of the solution. They thought they took it so they could get a better package, and they took the contract.
0: The other domino here, obviously, this has to be a three-team deal. A three-team trade.
2: Yes, that's the difference.
0: Because Larkin's not going to Vancouver. So, yes, this would have to be a three-team deal, which gets complicated, but... That would be how Yzerman wins if he resuscitates the career of Pettersson and that drives the Wings into the postseason next year. A true top-line driver and Pettersson at his peak. 248-539-9797. We want to get phone calls and feedback. I see you on hold. It's 97.1.
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17: Wojo writes, Larkin is doing Iserman a favor. Okay. Exactly. See eye to eye, but let's try here. How does Iserman win in this situation? Text coming in, feedback from you guys. Let's go to the phones. Kirk, you're on 97.1.
18: Hi, how are you doing?
17: Good.
18: Good to hear. Honestly, with the last thing you just said, I would agree that Larkin is doing the Red Wings a favor by leaving, because quite honestly, I think that the Red Wings are nowhere even close to winning anything. And by moving Larkin, you may have a chance to get some pieces to win in the future.
17: Okay. The question is just how much longer of a wait is this going to be? And do you have faith that this reset is going to pan out? Because he's had seven years to stockpile.
18: Oh, that's a great question. Honestly, I was the biggest fan of the Iser plan.
17: Yeah.
18: And at this point now, I've completely abandoned ship. When you have a guy that has been born and bred, never really played hockey outside of Michigan, and he is the captain of an original six, and now all of a sudden he wants out, I feel like there is a lot of problems going on, and not even necessarily that we even know about, because if things are going bad up top, and Larkin realizes this, everything, then we're never going to understand this.
17: Kirk, this is interesting. So the way to connect what Wojo's writing to how you feel, Larkin's doing the Red Wings a favor, maybe more than Steve. He's exposing a lot of Steve's issues. And there's value in all of that coming to light and having to confront that as an organization, as opposed to it's going to get right. Next year's the year. And if not next year, it's the year after. And if not the year after, it's the year after. Having that brought to light, like, you got to confront this, dude. And Iserman's going to have to confront it, because you don't get forever. It's not a forever rebuild. If you pivot from Larkin to prospects, okay, but when's the payoff?
4: Right. That's the thing. And I don't think you get an Iserman win if it's another 2, 3, 4 years down the road. The only way you get an Iserman win is if you are better going from

0: and culture, all of it. They've had culture issues, and Larkin was the captain. Wojo has a point. Make the playoffs in the next 2 years and reset the culture. Another says it's kind of like shrubbery. You get to prune the roster. Even if the flowers don't appear this season immediately following the pruning, the plants will thrive afterwards. He finally gets to go get his guy in the leadership spot, not just the best option available at the time of joining the team. This is the best thing for Yzerman. It forces Stevie to get a big name trade for equal value, something he has not been able to do so far as GM, David at work. Yzerman has turned the Red Wings into the Calgary Flames or the Vancouver Canucks. Sad. I don't want to believe it, but it's true. Time to clean house. My opinion, Larry in Livonia. Travis in Troy, you're on 97.1.
1: Hey, good morning, guys. How are you?
0: Good.
1: So I just got thought of a couple of trade ideas. I want to see what your thoughts were. One of his teams he wants to go to is Florida, right? You don't think Florida would trade Anton Lindell and the 9th overall pick that they had this year?
0: I'm sure they would. Does that do it for you as a Red Wing fan? Getting another middle. You get a middle six center and the 9th pick. I mean, Yzerman's already made a couple top 10 picks, Casper and Danielson, and those guys are middle six. It's just a collection of a lot of middle six guys, right?
1: Yeah, but you're also attaching the 9th overall pick with it.
0: Yeah, who might turn into Casper or Danielson using Yzerman's track record?
1: Well, it just gives you another, like you said, you're. With the Larkin trade and the teams he's going to want to go to, you're going to get a collection of assets. It's up to Yzerman now. Ultimately, what does he do with those assets?
0: Yeah, but my point is, if it's just flipping them into more Caspers and Danielsons or middle six players in the case of Lundell, this thing isn't moving forward to where it needs to be. They're jogging in place at best. So that's not how Yzerman wins.
2: No.
0: I want to address this text because I've seen some of this floating on social media. The Red Wings have a playoff team. They were leading the East up until the All-Star break. It's not the talent, it's the leadership. It's both. I'm not letting the players off the hook for another March collapse. But let's not lie and pretend that the January Red Wings was who they really were. We had Steve Yzerman on this radio show and even he acknowledged, hey, goal differential. And we point out their power play was carrying them, a hot goalie was carrying them, and they were not a very good 5-on-5 team. That wasn't who they were in January. And water found its level, and they were not good enough. The roster was not good enough. They had a collection of jerseys and empty spots. They do not have a number two center, and they're about to have no centers. So I think it's a little misleading to go, they were in first in January. Steve did the job. Steve's own admission was we got a minus goal differential. We're kind of living on borrowed time. And then it played out.
2: Right. It's just frustrating because it feels like every step of the way you've come up short in whether it's signing free agents, trades, draft, you've just always come up short. And certainly you've come up short when it comes to points and making the playoffs.
0: If you guys want Larkin to stay, Stevie Y will have to man up and add Brady Tkachuk. Be willing to move Raymond.
2: I don't think anybody has that big of an issue if Raymond is the one that gets moved.
0: For a player like Brady.
2: Right.
0: Yeah. Another one says Brady Tkachuk is 1,000% the guy this team desperately needs. You need to find a way to add him to keep Larkin and make him happy. That would be a way Yzerman wins. Makes his center happy and adds star power to the team. Who's going to tell Ottawa they have to help us out? The goodness of their heart.
2: Yeah.
0: Another says, get it right by getting the right leader. Give Seider the C. Well, he'd be the logical fit. Yzerman pick, best player on the team.
2: Yeah.
0: A diesel engine, according to the coach. Plays a physical brand of hockey. Sure. But that alone isn't going to save them. So if Seider, who was here for the collapse, was wearing the C, they would have made the playoffs. See, I'm just not willing to say it.
2: No.
0: Phone calls. Let's get to you guys. Matt and Milford, I can give you 1 minute here. You're on 97.1.
3: Yeah, I can't help but think about how you said there he's trying to expose the top, and I don't necessarily feel that Larkin wants to leave the organization in Detroit, and maybe it's an attempt and backhanded play by him to expose the top so much that they end up dealing with Steve Yzerman, get rid of him. But the only thing I think about is –

0: I can be able to maintain that C after doing that kind of request.
1: I don't think he has the cachet to get Steve Yzerman fired. I think that's a losing battle.
0: Okay.
1: I mean, he might. I don't know. I don't want to say that's his motive here, but I think it would be foolish.
2: Yes.
1: Whether Yzerman is more to blame or not, it's about picking your battles. Do you think you can win the battle over franchise icon Steve Yzerman? No.
2: No.
1: You can maybe try to poke him to make real changes, but getting him fired, I don't see it.
2: I don't see it happening either.
1: No. Feedback on this. We'll get more of it coming up next. And some thoughts on tonight and how

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4: Text pouring in, then we'll get to some hoops. I'm actually kind of happy with this, Stephen in St. Clair Shores. I was never really a Larkin fan. When he played, and that's a big when, he was okay. He was injured too many times in the 10 years. He's not Iserman's captain. He was never really the leader of our team.
5: He was supposed to be the leader of your team. Mm-hmm. And there were times, and you could look at him, you know, 2 years ago calling out Iserman after the season that we didn't get any help at the trade deadline. Like, those are things that you could look at and say, it took some balls to make that statement to the media, knowing what the repercussions might be. And it might actually lead to what we're dealing with now, having to go out and say, I don't want to be here anymore.
4: The season that he said that 2 years ago, he played all 82 games. He's also second on the team in 5-on-5 scoring when he said that. And he was 28 years old, staring down, no end in sight of a rebuild. I defended the comments at the time. I think there's a lot of, this happens in all cities with all sports, you character assassinate people on the way out. He was injured too many times. Played 74 games this year, 82 the year before, 68 and 80 the year before that. He's actually played a lot of hockey here.
5: Yeah.
4: And he scored 30 goals in 5 straight seasons, including a career high this year. I get the critique of 5-on-5 scoring. That's a team-wide issue. If you want a different leader, I understand that. But our question is, how does Iserman win in all of this if he loses one of the few good players he has?
5: Right.
4: He's going to have to make moves beyond this Larkin trade, because it's hard to see them winning the deal, having to sell to only a handful of teams, and likely getting back a second or third line center as opposed to a number one center. That player has to have the upside, has to tap into it quickly, and they have to make moves around that person for them to get back in the playoff race. I mean, Tom Thurrott Pedersen, which is not going to be a popular name, but that's the Jared Goff in the Stafford trade analogy. It's at least interesting. It's risky, it's bold, it could blow up in their face, but what the hell do they have to lose at this point?
5: Right.
4: Bold call. Chris meets with Dylan and fires Stevie. I mean, I don't know what fan fiction this is.
5: Yeah. I don't see a world where that's going to happen.
4: Like, Larkin and Iserman both screwed up. Steve did nothing with the roster, and Larkin choked 3 seasons in a row down the stretch.
5: Yeah, I mean, there is... Okay, I'm not going to rehash all of this. There's plenty of blame to go around. Skaters on the ice, the guy who put the skaters on the ice. I mean, it's... We've gone through a list of coaches.
4: Yeah. Short of a miracle, I don't see a scenario where Iserman survives this. So he's not buying the Wojo. This is actually going to be good for him. Says it's not going to be a franchise-changing player in a trade for Larkin. It's most likely going to be prospects, draft picks. The way he's drafted, the amount of time it's been here to develop, there's just no way, Matt, in a truck. Even if you want to rebuild again, you have to sell that to Sider, who will be 25. Will they be a cup-caliber team by the time he's 30? Iserman can't win this. This is a huge loss for him. The best he can do in this moment is stay steady. And I think that's going to be hard to do. To replace Larkin, this will be a step back and a rebuild, Matt and GR. And this person says, name me a Red Wing that wore the C that was less impactful than Dylan Larkin. I mean, I'm going to have to go back till
5: pre-Iserman.
4: 70s.
5: Yeah.
4: Tom, do you know? So... Zetterberg, Lidstrom, Iserman, and now we're in the early 80s. Danny Gare.
6: Yes, he was the captain before.
4: He scored 50 in a season.

0: season.
1: Yeah, different league then.
0: Reed Larson.
1: I don't know if he was a captain or not.
0: I think he may have. The point is, we don't need to go back to the 70s. I'm sure this guy has looked this up, and most Red Wing captains are studs. Anyway, tonight we got the NBA playoffs at the NBA Finals. John, you have a question for Pistons fans?
2: Yeah, is this make it even worse that it was a missed opportunity? That Trajan Langdon didn't do anything at the trade deadline, because going into the playoffs, we said, who were going to be the biggest competitors to face? Obviously, you ended up falling to Cleveland.
0: Yeah.
2: But Boston, with a healthy Jason Tatum, Jaylen Brown, the additions that they made at the trade deadline, they were out. Mm-hmm. You didn't have to face them. And yes, New York is playing at a very high level in the postseason. But if it's going to be as physical as it is showing, did you have an opportunity, because of how you handled them in the regular season, that you would have matched up well and played well against them? Plus, we saw in the first couple of games the youth factor of a very young San Antonio team.
0: Oh, I've heard that narrative, that this was the year to get San Antonio.
2: Yeah.
0: Because they're not going to be many years where they're young and inexperienced.
2: They're not getting worse.
0: Right.
2: Next year, they're not going to be worse than they are this year. So it's only going to get harder. And on top of that, there was an Indianapolis team without
0: Halliburton.
2: Yeah. So should Trajan Langdon have seen this? Not that you could see Boston being eliminated early, but it was not Boston at full strength. And I know Jason Tatum was there, but he wasn't
0: hurt.
2: It wasn't at full strength. And it was a Cleveland team that was
0: beatable.
2: Yeah. And should have. Mm-hmm. Does it make it even worse now watching New York be up 2-1? And at one point they were up 2-0.
0: Playing tonight at home, chance to go up 3-1.
2: Going back to San Antonio with a chance to come away as NBA champs. Was this the ultimate missed opportunity? And for Pistons fans, are you looking at this no one's going to say, hey, fire Trajan Langdon.
0: No.
2: But are you looking at it going, boy, he should have seen that this was the opportunity. We talked about it at the time. This was an opportunity for the Pistons to make a run. And he would have had to have maybe abandoned his initial plan. Expectations change. We talk about it all the time. Yep. And they're ahead of where they thought they would be. They were last year.
0: Greg talks about it all the time, the parity in this league and how wide open it's been. John, are you laying the case that this was as wide open an NBA championship?
2: Oh, certainly it was.
0: We've had in a very long time.
2: Now, if you would have had the argument that you're playing OKC in the finals.
0: A little different.
2: Yeah, a little bit different.
0: But if you're playing the baby Spurs, and getting up on their hind legs.
2: And just like I'm looking at the regular season against New York, you also have to look at the regular season against the Spurs. It did not go well for the Pistons. So the matchup, no one's going to sit there and say, okay, yeah, they would have won a national, or they won an NBA championship. But was this the year where all the dominoes were falling in your favor, yet at the trade deadline, you basically did nothing? Because Kevin Herter didn't do anything for you.
0: It's twofold. It's the deadline. I know we're kind of deadline obsessed around here. It's also the fact that they blew that game 7 at home against Cleveland. Because then at least you get to see it against the Knicks. And then for peace of mind, if they blow your doors off, because again, they've been on this run. They've won 13 of their last 14 playoff games. If the Knicks beat you in 5, then you just live with, we weren't good enough. But it's the idea, if we had their ass in the regular season.
2: What if? It's one of the great what ifs. So, if you had that extra shooter.
0: Right. The extra shooter, you take care of business at home, you get the Knicks in 7.
2: But along with that what if you get that extra shooter, who did you not have in the postseason?
0: Right. You just make a good point that if this is the weakest the Spurs are going to be, if Halliburton's back and Tatum's back and the Knicks are a problem and Cleveland's aggressive, this was the golden opportunity.
2: Right.
0: Whether they would have been NBA champs or not, the opportunity was as golden as it gets.
2: And is it a first-time GM that is going to look back and go, oh, shucks, I didn't see it at the time. I should have.

0: ticket prices and the excitement, people dancing in the streets. Obviously not after game three, but was this a missed opportunity? Is it, does it hurt even more now watching what, how things have gone in the NBA playoffs with the Knicks specifically?
1: Two quick texts and then we'll collect more of them. Looking back at it, this was not a lost opportunity. The Pistons should have lost to the Magic. The regular season carries no weight when it comes to the postseason.
0: I agree with that. Except if you had added that shooter, would the, I mean, yeah. Okay, we're talking about things being different in later rounds.
1: Yeah.
0: Things would have certainly been different. I believe they would have been different in the early rounds.
1: Well, but yeah, I actually think that the texter's making your point, though. They did get the break of Wagner going down. Right? That's part of this being as a golden opportunity.
0: Yeah. You were gifted the opportunity of playing against Cleveland.
1: So how much of a pain in the ass is Orlando going to be next year with a healthy Wagner?
0: Right.
1: You know what I'm saying? Like that, if anything, it only proves the point that this was the runway. This was their best chance. Another says, looking back at it, the Jaden Ivey trade, honestly, moving him was a mistake. What did we get other than Herter, who did nothing?
0: Well, TBD.
1: It's not like Ivy acquitted himself well after leaving.
0: No. But would you, I mean, okay, let's go down that road. Would you have been, would Ivy have provided more than Herter did?
1: I don't know. He had very little explosiveness post-injury. His teammates certainly had an issue with his behavior in Chicago. Maybe it was better under wraps here with guys that knew him, but certainly didn't seem like a good situation behind the scenes.
0: Right.
1: So.
0: And is that part of why Trajan moved him?
1: Yeah. And look, and you could pick on him defensively, so he doesn't really help you there. No, I have no regrets on the Ivy trade. I mean, Herter wasn't the impact player, but it's not like they moved on from a guy and I'm regretting it.
0: Right. But it was that opportunity. And in hindsight, obviously, is 2020.
1: Yeah.
0: And you can look at it and say, yeah, you know, hey, if we had just added a shooter, he could be playing for an NBA championship. Yeah. But it's the opportunity that has now passed you by with all of the injuries in the Eastern Conference and the baby Spurs.
1: Thinking about what could have been, what if Spurs and Knicks playing tonight, game four at the Garden. It's 97.1.
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5: This report is sponsored by Rapid Roofing. 75 northbound just before Rochester Road. A crash is working to clear. Seeing backups as you're approaching 14 mile. On the southbound side, still heavy and slow from 12 mile to 696. And a crash leaves only the right lane open. Lodge

0: Freeway northbound at 8 Mile. I'm Michelle Pena with traffic.
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0: Hello, I'm Hector Elizondo, Emmy Award-winning actor, and I want to talk to you about getting older. My body hurts, my joints ache, and sometimes I forget.
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5: Can't wait.
6: When you hear it, call in, win the tickets, pair of tickets to see Dave Chappelle June 15th, Little Caesars Arena.
5: Oh boy. I'm on the edge of my seat waiting for that one.
6: John, you asked a question of Pistons fans.
5: Yeah, are you more frustrated now watching the way that everything has played out with the Knicks playing against a very young Spurs team, and we saw in the first two games that youth cost them the Spurs. Now, it might not ultimately cost them the championship, but it did cost them in a couple of games, and the Knicks are up 2-1. No Halliburton and Indiana in the postseason. You didn't have to end up playing Boston because they got eliminated. They're not at full strength. And we had talked about this all season long. Like, this was the golden opportunity that we saw coming. Yeah. And if we saw it coming, should Trajan Langdon have seen it even more? And I don't necessarily think completely abandon his plan for the organization, for the franchise, for his roster. But should he have sped things up and done more at the trade deadline, and because that was going to be the one time that you were going to be able to add players.
6: Right.
5: Knowing that this opportunity presented itself.
6: And he did say at the podium at the end of the season that they still have, what was the word, optionality before they sink the money into Duren and Asar. But they're not going to have the postseason runway they just did. I mean, they got the break with Franz Wagner getting hurt. They had Game 7 at home and no-showed against Cleveland. They would have had the series against the Knicks, and it's just, we'll never know. New York's on fire. New York might have spanked Detroit. But you wanted to see it, given how much Detroit got up to play those guys in the regular season and how competitive it was the year before in the postseason. And then you get a chance to play the baby Spurs. This is they're inexperienced, barely getting up on their hind legs. They're only going to be more formidable moving forward. And then you throw in Tatum and Halliburton and the other things that'll be laying and waiting for them in the years to come. Tech says, wasn't everybody talking about the East being wide open? Embarrassing, they didn't do more. And another says, I'm a casual NBA fan, to say the least. And even I saw this was their best shot. Mm-hmm. Doesn't mean it's their only shot, but it's their best shot. This is why Detroit teams will never be championship contenders. The GM shop for recycled parts, don't make any significant moves at the deadline when they're good. They're content with staying relevant and selling tickets. Championships are not a priority. Another text echoes that and says, I think Langdon got cornered at the deadline by Holmes, Harris, and Iserman and was told, don't make any moves. It's not what we do around here.
5: Feels like it, doesn't it?
6: You guys know I love the show and the station, but oh my God, can we stop with the deadline whining? Every team, every season, all off season, it never stops.
5: We just want one of our teams to do something. We just want one of our teams, when they're in position to take a shot at a championship, that they do take that shot at a championship. Not, and I'm asking a what if. Mm-hmm. And I know hindsight is 20/20. We're looking back going, well, what

0: could have been. I'm also not asking them to sacrifice 4 and 5 years of horrific basketball.
1: No.
0: At just one shot, but sometimes you got to speed up the plan.
1: Mm-hmm. By the way, did you see Aaron Donald maybe making a comeback?
0: Yeah. I mean, when they made the trade for Myles Garrett, I know he was asked the question and he said he was pondering those thoughts.
1: Schefter was saying more likely than not, he comes back now.
0: Okay. Do we have a drop for Dan Campbell? Well, I guess they've won the championship now.
2: Isn't that a bit of front running on Aaron Donald's part?
0: Yes.
1: Can you call a guy a front runner even though he was already a Super Bowl champion and leader?
2: I don't think he's posting videos of working out or like this talk is not happening if the Rams don't trade for Myles Garrett.
1: Right, but am I slamming him for that?
0: I don't know that we're necessarily slamming him, but I do. It appears on the surface to be a front runner move.
2: Oh, now my team's really good again, and I'll come back.
0: Yeah, I thought the same thing when I saw the initial report of. Well, I'm thinking about it.
1: I only bring it up because sometimes one move leads to like the domino effect. You start to become that desirable team, and it puts you in a better position to make the next move. Like that's certainly how it's worked for Los Angeles, right? Once they added Stafford, didn't they also add Von Miller right around that same time? Well, now you had Myles Garrett and all of a sudden Aaron Donald's like, you know what? I've been hitting the gym.
0: Yeah,
1: I might give this a shot. One move leads to two, leads to three, and all of a sudden you're in a great spot to win the title.
2: Maybe we should trade Dylan Larkin to the Rams.
1: There you go. Get to Heather with the news. Heather, what's going on this morning?
3: Hey, so this news is brought to you by Fusion Energy. You can grab one at 7-Eleven or Speedway. Michigan State University turf grass experts spent 5 years developing the specialized grass used at all 16 FIFA World Cup 2026 stadiums.
0: Oh, wow.
3: Pretty cool. Led by Professor Trey Rogers III, the team created these custom blends for each venue and then worked with sod farms nationwide to grow, test, and transport the turf.
4: This grass isn't any different than what's in Spartan Stadium. It isn't any different than what's in Tiger Stadium. It isn't any different than what's in your yard. It all boils down to the intensity of the management.
0: Of the management.
3: You know what they also did? They used this like robotic foot to test the durability of all the turf. It like the robotic foot simulates the force of a 160 to 175 pound athlete, like testing how the turf responds to real game conditions.
0: Just 1 foot? All of 1 foot soccer players?
3: Yes. Yep. Exactly. You got it. If you thought zombies were only in, you know, movies, think again. Scientists are heading to the deepest part of Lake Superior to investigate what they're calling zombie fish.
0: Yeah.
3: So researchers with the Michigan DNR and Michigan State University are preparing an expedition to a spot known as the Superior Maximus, which is more than 1,300 feet below the surface of Lake Superior. So this is like the coldest, the darkest, and the least explored region of the lake. And their mission is to study these unusually thin, like emaciated Siskiwit lake trout that apparently have been turning up in increasing numbers in the lake's deepest water. So they're increasing. These zombie fish have increased from approximately 3% in 2015, to about 20% in 2024 and 2025. So in this particular area, this Superior Maximus, 37% of these fish that were captured were these zombie fish. Mm-hmm. This was in 2024 and 54% in 2025.
0: And it's really only in this one region of the lake, which is, it's odd because in other regions of the lake, like just, I think it was last week or a week before, a new state record or a new world record was caught of a lake trout. It was a monster.
3: Yeah. Interesting.
0: So, yeah.
3: It is interesting.
1: It is interesting. Yeah.
3: Several.
0: I think the name is awesome too.
1: Zombie fish.
0: Superior Maximus.
3: Yeah, I know. Exactly. We've heard this story again and again, but it is continuing. Several Metro Detroit communities are threatening fines, even contract termination against Priority Waste. People are fed up, and they're going to

0: continue voicing their frustrations after months of missed trash pickups, delayed service, and complaints. So the city, cities including Westland, Dearborn Heights, St. Clair Shores, Chesterfield Township, they've all reported like overflowing bins, inconsistent collection schedules. The city of Westland is now withholding $100,000 from Priority Waste, looking at additional penalties against them. The mayor there says that service levels have fallen below the requirements outlined in the contract with the company. The mayor of Dearborn Heights plans to withhold money too, $13,000 from a May payment due to the exact same thing. In St. Clair Shores, they've already voted. They're going to be switching waste companies to Express Waste beginning in July. But their mayor, Kip Walby, is here discussing how the residents are feeling about this.
1: At the end of the day, right, a core service is garbage pickup, and they were just falling short. They're upset, and then you know, there's the summer is busy. You got compost out there that smells. You got garbage that they're concerned about. You know, you could have rodents.
0: Yeah, it does start to smell when you've got food sitting out there and it's in the heat. It's gross. Chesterfield Township as well is exploring alternatives. They want to switch too. Now, they are taking responsibility for it. The new CEO of the company has spoken out, said, hey, we understand our service has fallen short. They say the issue stems from a driver shortage, an aging truck fleet, and then a backlog of residents still waiting on new trash bins. They have made some changes. They've hired 41 drivers in the past 3 weeks. They purchased 198 rental trucks, 91 brand new automated trucks, and they have also brought in an outside call center team to handle all of the calls and complaints that they are receiving. So they're trying to do something.
2: Try harder.
0: Yeah, I guess.
3: As I say, the residents with the overflowing garbage cans are saying,
2: yeah,
3: come on.
0: Yeah. Finally, if you're going to be outside today,
2: don't,
0: but some people may have to.
2: Yeah.
0: Make sure you have water, because it is going to be so hot. And it might already be. We've been in the building for all morning. I think it's close to 80 at this point.
3: Yeah. Which isn't that hot.
2: No, but it's the humidity. Yes. It's the air quality.
0: With the humidity, the heat index is going to be closer to 100 degrees. There is a heat advisory in effect for a ton of us between 12 and 8 o'clock. So.
3: Yeah, I think I saw the high of 90.
0: High of 90.
3: But that's not what it's going to feel like.
0: No, it's going to feel like 100.
3: Miserable.
2: Mm-hmm.
0: So.
3: It's sticky.
0: Some hot. Scattered
2: smoking hot
0: thunderstorms. We're going to see maybe more thunderstorms tomorrow, actually. So
3: okay,
2: Mother Nature.
3: See, I'd rather be 13 degrees than 100 and sticky.
2: Oh, I'm with you 100%. There's no question about that. I know Heather's on the other side of that.
0: I think
2: fence.
0: I am. I would rather. I mean, either way, I'm staying indoors. I don't like either, but I could go to a pool right now and enjoy
2: it. But that's not indoors.
0: I know, but I'm not going to go out and ski, I don't think, or like play in the snow when it's really, really cold. So I'd rather go to a pool.
3: As long as the wind's not whipping, you can get used to, you can bundle up in the cold.
0: Yeah. I hate the cold.
3: Heather with the news. Coming up next, can we save PGA golf in the state of Michigan? It's 97.1.
4: 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And now you can trade every game on Kalshi. The 7'5" should have been Detroit Piston Victor Wembanyama is in his first of many finals against a fully seasoned Knicks side, led by Academy Award winning Jalen Brunson, sarcasm included. New York is currently trading at 49% to beat San Antonio in Game 4, meaning a $100 trade pays out over $193 if New York takes the game. 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

0: the Tigers. How many homers? Two from Dingler, one from Karp, one from Riley.
1: They're on fire.
0: 17 this month after 18 in all of May.
1: Mm-hmm. 17 in the first seven games when they only had 14 extra base hits in the last eight games of May. Like, I mean, you make all these comparisons and it just keeps showing you how bad May was. Not that we needed more proof.
0: You asked the question, like, the injuries were a part of this.
1: Yeah.
0: Are we seeing the lineup we thought we were going to see?
1: Yeah, this is, and that's what makes every time that they take the field and they have a performance like this, it's what makes you so mad about the month of May.
0: Right, because you can't undo it.
1: No, it is 6-22 in the month of May. Maybe the albatross that you just can't overcome. And we say it all the time, and this may be the ultimate example. You can't win the division early in the year, but you certainly can lose it.
0: Yeah, they got to play like 600 ball the rest of the way to have a shot.
1: At the division. Now, the wild card is a different matter.
0: And right.
1: then you get into all the questions of what do you do at the trade deadline? Do you try and, thread the needle of trade Skubal, but still go for it?
0: It's come up. We've discussed it. I think those conversations will be very real if they're hanging around. Benetti made a good point yesterday. He said, look, if they were in the National League, they're buried.
1: Yeah.
0: He pointed out the Giants have a similar record and they're buried because the National League's full of teams above 500 on the wild card line. That's not the case in the American League.
1: Yeah. Well, I mean, if you were in the American League East, you'd probably still be buried. Because Tampa is, 14 above 500.
0: Right, but you can still fight for the final wild card spot.
1: Sure. Yes. Yeah. Wild card would be, and wild card may be the only thing that's on the table this year. I mean, even though they're now only eight back.
0: Cleveland's lost 7-10. Mm-hmm. And Cleveland will host Detroit later this week.
1: And what did we say? We not only did the Tigers have to get hot,
0: yeah,
1: but it also needed to be paired with Cleveland having a month, whether it was June, July, August, like the Tigers had in May.
0: Yeah. I think the other big headline from last night's Tigers game, the big push for Dylan Dingler as an all-star. Up to 16 home runs, trails Shea Langeliers by one.
1: Mm-hmm.
0: But the defense, he's a gold glove guy, all the challenges. He's right there 1A, 1B for the starting catcher in the American League. And if he's hitting the way he is right now for this month,
1: yeah,
0: he's going to be the best offensive catcher in the American League too.
1: So this just hit me because the Sox are only a half game behind the Guardians.
0: Mm-hmm.
1: No one is looking at any team in this division and going, wow, they're a good team.
0: Mm-hmm.
1: Would it hurt even more if at the end of the season, the Chicago White Sox end up winning the Central?
0: How many
1: losses? Guardians, like the Guardians, okay, nobody likes the Guardians, but you could sit there and, okay, it's happened, so it's not out of the...
0: As AJ said, this division runs through them.
1: Yeah. But then if Chicago goes from one of the worst teams in baseball and leapfrog you to win the division...
0: 102 losses a year ago.
1: Where's the first? There's always that team.
0: Yeah, that's an NFL thing.
1: Yeah, it just seems like it's a little bit more rare in baseball.
0: Hey, look, they're a fun team to watch. We'll get a chance to see them Father's Day weekend. Anyway, golf, as the summer gets going here.
1: Yes.
0: We are a state that loves golf.
1: Mm-hmm.
0: I believe it's only California and Florida that have more golf courses than the state of Michigan.
1: Yeah, and what is it, the saying, that per capita we have more golf courses or opportunities to golf than any other state in the union?
0: And you aren't a big golf guy. Hell, you didn't realize you didn't have your putter the other day.
1: Right.
0: First time golf in the year.
1: And realized that I didn't really need it.
0: May do. And I'm not a golf guy either, but I know a lot of our listeners are. And when they see the news that this is the last year of the Rocket Classic, there are faults and flaws with that tournament, that event.
1: Mm-hmm.
0: How do we make it so we can still have that event? What are the lessons to be learned from the Rocket Classic?
1: Well, you need deep pockets. And with the way that the PGA is restructuring things, to be a tier one stop on the PGA Tour, you need to have a major market, which we do in Detroit. I believe I heard that we are the 15th major market in the United States. Then to be a tier one, you've got to have a sponsor that's willing to put up $30 million. And that would take what Rocket Mortgage is doing right now at 15, double it to put it at 30, which is why they are

0: opting out of the 28 Rocket Mortgage Classic.
1: If they don't want to stay on as a tier two.
0: Right, which was what they would have to do if they wanted to just keep the status quo.
1: Their same financial commitment. And then look, the attendance has sagged the last couple of years, so there's a question of should they keep their financial commitment if the event is not what it's supposed to be. The appeal is it's in Detroit.
0: You're not drawing the top golfers right. currently.
1: And you won't draw the top golfers if you're a tier two. So no. It would not help that cause. So what do you do? Well, someone's going to have to step up with some money. We joke, like, does Ishbia want to one-up his competitor?
0: Right.
1: Could we get something from one of the sports owners here with deep pockets? I don't know, because you need money to be tier one to get the A-list golfers, to get people out of their house and get them over to the course.
0: Right. And you, by the way, at least as I understand it, with the tier one, you need one of the metro or one of the top markets. So it's not like you could just put one at the Bear in Traverse City.
1: Mm-hmm.
0: Or, you know, maybe like how far away from that market can you be? It's not just the state of Michigan.
1: Like we had the message Eagle Eye in Lansing.
0: Right.
1: Great course. Close to an airport. Is the market big enough?
0: Yeah. Or do they still classify as a Detroit market?
1: I don't know. I don't know how the PGA would evaluate it.
0: Yeah. And I'm not asking you in Grand Rapids if you want to be associated with the Detroit market. That's not what this is. Don't call in and say, we're not Detroit.
1: We're our own thing.
0: Yes. I can already see we're going to get some of those texts.
1: Well, and look, I know there's the senior PGA has an event out in West Michigan. I know the LPGA has an event in West Michigan.
0: Yeah, and you used to have the Buick Open that went bye-bye when all the motor companies filed for bankruptcy.
1: Yeah. Let's get to Matt in Royal Oak. Matt, you got some perspective on this?
2: Yeah, you guys just touched on a couple of the key points. I'm going to lead with the headline, which is hopefully Sheila Ford has entered the chat. And I say that because it's not been a secret that the CMO left Rocket to go to MGM or wherever, and they were downsizing their sports sponsorships. Also, from what I heard, the members looked at this renovation as like a reward for hosting the event for all these years, not as maybe anything to keep it long term. So even the course itself is still kind of 50-50. But to your point, we need the right sponsor, and it has to be in Detroit. The PGA just went to the John Deere Classic, which is always held in the Quad Cities. It happens way out in the middle of nowhere because that's where they are. And they asked them if they would let their event be in Chicago and if they pay the tier one track, to like not even have it close to them. So it's got to still be somewhere in Detroit. So, but here's what people are looking at. Sheila Ford, like 2 years ago, saw this coming. We have an expansion TGL team coming this year, the Motor City Golf Club. They're just starting to get active on social media. Many people are speculating that was an in with her to be in a position to possibly pick this up when it gets done in some capacity. So you'd be looking at either, pulling up the money for a tier one, and you'd have to see if that course, the Detroit Golf Club, would continue to do it. I mean, think about what they just did with, downtown outside of Corktown. They could have events, overflow events and stuff there. And it's kind of close enough where you could really tie it together. Or the other option for them is if they went the B track and they did that for a couple of years, the PGA is going to give deference to TPC events, and there is TPC Dearborn. Mm-hmm. So if they couldn't get off the bat right on track A, they could perhaps sign a couple-year deal to just keep something here. Cadillac, for example, which GM just got back in with their event down in Florida at Doral in Miami. So if they were looking to get back in, they've got the money. They've got the money. If they want to do this more as a community thing versus, we have to make a bunch of money on it. It smells like, feels like, sounds like, to use that phraseology, something that the Fords would do for the city of Detroit. And I'm hoping that's what happens.
0: Yeah.
1: Money.
0: Yeah. And it would certainly have to be something that they wouldn't lose money on. They might not make a bunch, and then it would be a community event. Are they going to at least break even?
1: Get some feedback coming up next, 97.1.
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1: Meet Josh.
2: Hi, everybody.
1: Josh is a high school basketball player, solid shooter, great teammate.
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0: Asta and Jansen with Heather.
1: Mr. Whiny.
2: That was Stoney? Didn't sound like Stoney.
3: Oh, I missed it. I didn't have my earplugs in.
2: We can play it again for you.
3: One more time.
1: Mr. Whiny.
3: I want to know the context and, like, who is he trying to sound like?
4: It really doesn't sound like Stoney. I know it is, but...
2: We got some feedback on the fact that the Rocket Classic is done after this year.
3: Uh-huh.
2: And the state loves golf. How do we make sure we do it better and still have a PGA event?
3: Yeah. I mean, we all... And how do we... I think it's great. How do you do it better? How do you make it better? Because if you have the Scotty Schefflers of the golf world coming to Detroit, I don't think you're going to have to worry so much about the attendance waning.
2: No, that's one of the criticisms is the draw.
3: Yeah.
2: They don't have a lot of the best golfers in the world. I mean, Phil played it a few years ago. Mm-hmm. It's the only time he's done it.
3: DeChambeau played it.
2: Yeah.
3: It would have been, I think, 21 and 22.
2: Is Xander in it this year? I think so. I think he is. Fowler has the relationship, Ricky Fowler, with a sponsor, so he's been here a bunch. I think he's still a top 50 player in the world. But the point is, those are few and far between. Well, they're not going to play out of the goodness of their heart. Got to have a big payday on the line.
3: Right, you got to have a payday, and it's got to fall on the calendar so that
2: they want
3: to be able to do it, to prepare for something, or they're not overseas preparing for another event.
2: The Oakland Hills thing, we should address that.
3: Yeah.
2: It's in the Detroit News article, Tony Paul. They are not interested in anything that's not a major. So right, they'll have the U.S. Open.
3: The majors.
2: The U.S. Open in 2034.
3: Yeah.
2: And
3: an LPGA event. I think it's in 31 or 32.
2: I think it's 31. But yeah, they're not interested in being the Detroit.

0: strong course, an Oakland Hills type, where they are currently just isn't cutting it. Course is too easy.
1: Yeah.
0: I don't know. Never mind regular golf. Did you guys know that Michigan is essentially the disc golf capital of the world? Mm-hmm. Look it up. Biggest disc golf manufacturer is in Wicks, Michigan.
1: Oh.
0: And the national tournament is at Kensington Metro Park every year.
2: I've been to that.
1: Yeah?
2: Yes.
1: A little secondhand smoke?
2: No, but I've been there because Colin follows it. There was...
1: Oh, has he played in it?
2: No, but there was somebody that he wanted to see, and we went and watched.
1: Oh, frisbee golf.
2: No, it's not frisbee golf, John.
1: It's like ping pong's not table tennis.
0: The Rocket Classic is coming to an end due to sheer greed. The amount of money that management was going to gouge vendors and businesses led to a lot of them pulling out, and it led to a terrible fan experience. The sponsor didn't make the money from GA tickets. It was a business investment that went away.
1: So they pulled out too early.
0: They did, John. Proud of yourself?
3: Instead of that, why don't you give your Tiger Woods Buick Open stat?
1: Well, he was the last winner of the Buick Open in 2009, which was just, I think it was his, did we confirm that? It was his last win before he went on his first hiatus?
3: So I did look it up. So yeah, he was the last Buick Open, Tiger Woods was the winner. He went on to win two more tournaments that year.
1: Oh, he did? Okay.
3: But the Buick Open at that time was a tune-up for the PGA Championship, which was 2 weeks later.
1: Mm-hmm.
3: That was the first major he blew a 54-hole lead. And it would take you guys 5 years to guess who he blew the lead to. But Greg knew it instantly. And
1: of course he did.
3: Y.E. Yang?
0: Oh, yeah. We would never have gotten it.
1: 5 years? I might have gone a decade before I guessed that.
3: Even with hints.
1: Well, yeah.
3: His first name's two initials. So you go through every combination.
0: Every AJ and TJ and
1: Y.E.
3: Rhymes with Lang.
0: Say TJ Lang is the last golfer to win?
3: Yes.
4: Vijay Singh?
3: Vijay Singh won the Buick Open 3 times.
1: Oh, wow. More facts. More fun facts.
0: Oh, by the way, our winner for the Dave Chappelle tickets, Ryan. He's going to the show on June 15th. Little Caesars Arena will have chances to win the next 2 days on the show.
1: Mm-hmm. Lucky winner. He heard Stoney.
0: He sure did. Gator's in the studio.
1: Good morning, Gator. How you doing?
5: Morning, everybody.
2: Good morning.
5: I'm doing well. Big Chappelle fan.
1: Dave Chappelle, me too.
5: Hysterical.
1: Yeah.
0: Love Chappelle. John was bummed when he heard we had tickets.
1: Right. So I briefly, as we all do, like you get an email and you're like, oh, it's a corporate email. And I just kind of glance at it. And I thought it said, I interpreted it as we had tickets for the show.
5: Oh, like you guys were going.
1: Oh, yeah.
5: Yeah.
1: I'm like, oh, they're throwing us a bone. Oh, wait, no. We're giving away tickets. Yeah.
5: Sorry, man. You got teased a little bit.
1: Yeah, I need my sunglasses. Doug is bright.
5: I know. That is...
1: Wow.
5: That is bright.
1: Might need a filter on the Twitch camera today.
6: Well, people can log on to Twitch and YouTube and watch the show and see. I also double as an emergency alert beacon if necessary.
1: You're a buoy.
6: Yeah.
5: Yeah. Just throw him in the water. He's fine.
1: Uh-huh. He'll bob up and down.
6: Yeah, Gator and I are going to go hit the little white ball after the show.
1: We're playing with
0: Stoney. There you go.
6: And so I've got my quarter zip on. And
1: uh-huh.
6: I, you know what's funny? I put this on, and the first thing I thought is, Jansen's going to say something.
1: What's the first thing I did when I walked out? I'm like, wow, that's a lot of pink.
6: Yep.
0: Heather, are you surprised they're golfing today?
2: Kind of. It's going to be hot.
6: Yeah. So there's a heat advisory. We didn't realize this.
2: Watch out for Stoney. Like, we don't need a heat stroke out there.
6: That's a valid point. But we always watch out for Stoney. It doesn't matter the circumstance or context.
5: I mean, the key is to stay hydrated.
2: Yes.
5: You know, just try to keep yourself cool.
6: This is why Coors made the taller boys.
1: Yeah.
5: That is not hydrating. Not at all.
0: But Tom Brady's got a drink for you.
2: Oh, yeah.
5: He's got a drink for Doug.
6: Yeah.
1: Yeah, the good nut
5: or something like that. Mm-hmm. It's a mouthful.
1: It's a delicious
0: mouthful.
6: Have you texted Tom and say, dude?
1: I did for a while. I'm like, what are you doing? I think the last time I did was when he was in the full leather runway model motif.
6: Yeah.
1: And I'm like, dude.
6: Does he text you back?
1: No.
0: So it's a one-way conversation. No.

0: Yes.
1: Yeah. Just keep texting him.
2: Yeah. Uh-huh. Yeah. It's probably some old number that.
3: He doesn't have to try. He really doesn't have to try that hard, you know?
2: No.
3: He's Tom Brady.
2: Yeah.
3: Although maybe that's why he's trying to keep up an image that, I don't know.
2: Yeah, I guess. Yeah.
3: It's a mouthful.
2: Yeah.
0: A delicious mouthful. Carson Anderson coming up next. It's the slogan. It's 97.
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0: The quarter zip?
1: Yeah, it's all right. I don't mind the color. Salmon-y.
0: I think it's more fuchsia, but people can judge for themselves. 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But I knew this morning, I put it on and I'm like, yeah, there's no question that the Jansen's going to say something.
1: Oh, if it's pink adjacent, Jansen's going to light into you a little bit.
0: Yep. But I'm perfectly comfortable wearing this. It's not like I'm dressed like P.K. Subban.
1: No. I'm not sure what that guy is doing.
0: Look, if you're not watching the Stanley Cup, I will tell you that you cross a line in terms of fashion choices where I'm not hearing you at all. I don't even know what he's saying. I'm just like, dude's dressed like a pharaoh. Like last night.
1: I didn't see it last night because I was watching the Tigers all night.
0: So you saw it Saturday night when he was dressed like a Navy captain from Revolutionary Times.
1: I don't know what that was that night. Right? Like his black jacket with epaulets on it. And
0: You don't like look at me guy. So no. And I've been a P.K. Subban fan.
1: I like
0: P.K.
1: Subban, but I don't think the outfits are like, it's a little Cam Newton-y for me.
0: Here's what I would say if I were in charge of that broadcast. And I you know, like a producer or something. I'd be like, hey, your fashion choices are your choice. Cool. What you're wearing is distracting. Like, I don't have any idea what he said. I just keep like...
1: You know Messier is saying something.
0: Oh, they got
1: There's no way that. Mess is keeping it.
0: I mean, listen to me. I'm the one that I walk in wearing this colored shirt and, you know, there's...
1: Yeah, but you're not cosplaying as Captain Bly.
0: I am not. nonetheless, it was quite a look, wasn't it? Did you not see? Oh, you didn't
1: see
0: the pharaoh. You
1: got to
0: see the pharaoh. You go Google search P.K. Subban pharaoh or whatever it might be. I don't know how else to describe it, but again, fashion choices are up to the individual. Then what works for him? Maybe it's really working. Maybe it's drawing in viewers. But I'm just distracted by the outfit. So
1: I understand
0: for whatever it's worth. Game was good.
1: What is this? What the hell is... What?
0: Okay, you found it online, huh?
1: What is he wearing?
0: Did you find it on Twitter? Can you retweet it?
1: I did find it on Twitter. Okay, so am I right? And I hope I have... I don't know what I'm looking at, but I will retweet it.
0: On what he was wearing last night.
1: Yeah.
0: Yeah. I mean, what he was wearing on Saturday, but...
1: What is this? He's got like a cardboard neck roll or something, and... I don't know what that shirt is like. It's a puffy shirt.
0: So the pants.
1: His pants are hiked up.
0: His pants almost were like.
1: Way above his navel.
0: They were almost like knickers too. That came up above his knee. You know, the Payne Stewart look. Except the even more, I don't know. You could see it for yourself at DunGator971 if you want to check it out. The tweet you reposted said P.K. Subban attempting to look like Middle Eastern royalty with this outfit. Yeah.
1: Oh, it's a good thing it said something. I just went for the picture and I sent it. I didn't bother looking at what the guy posted. So I'm glad it was something somewhat appropriate.
0: Oh, that would have been inappropriate. That would have been a bad thing.
1: Bad luck. Always.

0: Please look at texts that you're going to send back out there. Yes. Mm-hmm. Yeah, that's a choice.
1: Yes, it is.
0: That is definitely a choice.
1: Yep.
0: Look, I mean, guys that have been on TV have always done this, right? I mean, women too, but we'll focus on the guys for now. Craig Sager.
1: Yeah.
0: Back in the day.
1: Don Cherry.
0: Don Cherry, right. I guess Don Cherry before Craig Sager, right? Mm-hmm. I mean, Grapes have been doing it forever, but Sager was the one that when he did it for, you know, the basketball coverage, it's like he was doing it deliberately to get a response out of people. And he would eventually. And it just becomes obnoxious after a while. And like you, I do like PK Subban.
1: Yep.
0: I think he's entertaining. But is this getting a little distracting? Maybe a little bit.
1: I expect him for game 5 to be wearing like a fully deployed parachute. You know, I
0: mean, right? Like parachute pants, but they're really
1: it's actually he'll just have a parachute.
0: Yeah.
1: And he'll be dragging it around behind him. It won't be in the pack. It'll be just a full parachute.
0: You know, mess. For the Canes to get back into this one. Wow. Sorry, don't mean to parachute into the playoffs right now.
1: But. It's something, but in the meantime, good game, good series. I mean, it's been a fun series to watch, and I'm not even really rooting for anybody. I'm just not.
0: I'm not either in this series.
1: Yeah.
0: I think a little bit I lean towards Carolina, but I don't mind. I mean, the whole Marner aspect of it is intriguing to me.
1: Because you want Toronto and Toronto fans to get burned.
0: I'm going to start watching a little more closely now because of the Larkin demands. Not demands, it's the wrong way to say it. The Larkin request to be traded one of three teams. Well, one of those teams is Vegas. So looking at their roster, see if there's a player that could make sense coming back, mm-hmm. in addition to draft capital and prospects or whatever. But yeah, it's just sit back and be entertained by it. And in a similar way, that's how I'm viewing the NBA finals too, because I don't like either team. So I don't really care who wins. I lean towards San Antonio because I just can't stand if New York is going to be insufferable if they win with all the celebrity crowd showing up. So I guess kind of rooting for San Antonio, but I don't think San Antonio is a likable team at all. I don't like their style of play. I don't like that they're doing flopping too. And I just don't like them.
1: I do have a rooting interest, and it's after the game starts. I root for Doug. What I mean by that is I wait for there to be a goal or two scored, and then I look at the live betting line.
0: Oh.
1: I got the Knicks were favored in game 3. I got the Knicks plus 6.5 early in the, like mid, late in the first quarter. The point, the live betting had spread. So I took the favored team, and I was getting 6.5. And so last night, I did the same thing. I took Vegas to win outright when they were down 3-1 because it was like plus 390 or something.
0: Okay.
1: Yeah. So, you know, I put my dollar down and then root for, I won one, didn't win the other. It doesn't always work, but
0: right.
1: I'll wait for an early trend. Like last night in the Tiger game, the over-under was 8.5 and like the live over-under went to like 10.5. I put a dollar down on the under because I'm like, okay, game started at 8.5. It started there for a reason. Now, again, it didn't work, but That's you know, just a little fun on the side for a buck. But so last night I went 0-for-2 on those. But it worked for the Knicks. So I root for whatever. When it comes to the Stanley Cup Finals,
0: you root for your wallet.
1: Yeah, I root for Doug. So
0: I don't
1: Stanley
0: think
1: Cup Finals and the NBA, right? Because it really isn't like I can't stand that Vegas is this is their third trip to the Stanley Cup.
0: Yeah.
1: They've been to the Stanley Cup more times than they've missed the playoffs.
0: That's probably right.
1: They've been to the
0: right.
1: Stanley Cup Finals more times than they've missed the playoffs. That fan base is the most spoiled fan base in sport.
0: It is. And yet, I give them credit, man. They show up. The crowd is lit. They love it out there. Well, I understand because we're going through a time here. Mm-hmm. But we did have also a time wasn't that long ago, 25 years of greatness. So,
1: yeah,
0: it's all right. I'm kind of over that whole aspect of it. Plus, I love Vegas, like Kang, you know?
1: Yeah.
0: Kind of like my second city there.
1: Brenda Moore made a sweet move, though, by going with

0: going with the backup goalie. His first start in the postseason comes in game four of the Stanley Cup Finals. That's kind of a Brandon Bussey getting the call. That's kind of a ballsy move.
1: He knows what he's doing.
0: Yeah.
1: Rod Brind'Amour has just been great his whole career. You know, he played 1 year at Michigan State, was great. Played with the NHL for a few teams, was great in the NHL. Won Stanley Cup, and now he's great as a coach. He's a guy that I think would be easy to play for because he's one of these guys that works out with the team. So it's like he's not asking you to do anything that he doesn't do himself, which goes a long way, which is, I talk all the time about playing in high school football. My freshman coach was Muta Shimaka, mm-hmm. George Bard. That was his African name. He would have us call him Muta. But look, was he a good coach? No. Were we a good team? Absolutely not. You know, we had 14 guys. Everybody had to play both ways, and we were just ruined. But
0: I'm not sure that was a coaching problem.
1: And there were several problems. But we all respected the hell out of him because when we had, Fridays were the day after games, and Fridays were conditioning days because if you lose, it was going to be a conditioning day. Well, we lost every game that year, so every Friday was conditioning. Lots of running, lots of push-ups, sit-ups, the whole bit, right? He did all that with us.
0: Not only did he do it, didn't he have a son?
1: Yeah, then he brought his son, Patrick. Patrick, show him how to do push-up. And there's Patrick Pard ripping off like 50 push-ups before he can blink an eye. Like, what is going on? This kid's like 6 years old. Literally like 6 years old. And he was just, boom, soldier, going to work. It was amazing. Really amazing.
0: Oh, that's so great.
1: But he did everything with us. So we respected that. And Rod Brind'Amour is kind of the same way. Like you see him after practice, he's working out in the gym. Players appreciate that.
0: But how many push-ups can his son do?
1: That's a great question.
0: It's Carson Anderson. All right, Tigers, another win. Tigers won again. All they do is blank and win. Huh? We'll get to that next. We also will do a Detroit Red Wing Trade Center, spelled C-E-N-T-R-E.
1: Oh.
0: News aggregate thingy. And we're going to start doing this regularly. Where it's like the blitz thingy we do in football. Any reporting there is on Dylan Larkin, Sebastian Cosa, Red Wings and trades will aggregate the news and put it in one place.
1: Do we have music for this?
0: We do.
1: Okay. Yeah. I was gonna suggest something, but okay.
0: Well, we can discuss.
1: All right.
0: But we'll get to that a little bit later on as well. But let's get to the Tigers next. Another win last night. 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

0: is still sleeping on top of the couch. So normally she would move. I'm like, what's going on? I'm looking outside. There's nothing outside. I'm like, the hell? And then I realized, oh, that's like thunder.
1: Mm-hmm.
0: That's kind of
1: wild. I was outside chipping golf balls, and I'm like, sun's out, but there is rumble. It was like a consistent rumble of thunder, and I'm like, this is going to hit Comerica. There is going to be a rain delay. And then the ball was flying out of there.
0: Yeah, I guess humidity helps.
1: Apparently. Yeah.
0: Because I most of those home runs, I'm thinking that's not typically a home run, I don't think. I mean, Riley Green's opposite field, that's going to get out? Okay, great.
1: Well, here's how you know the weather impacted. Tiger ace Troy Melton gave up 4 home runs. That never happens. No, Melton, the first pitch of the game.
0: The stat, I think I saw, he's given up 10 home runs in 23 starts or something like that, but 4 in this one?
1: Yeah.
0: That's crazy.
1: Yeah. He really, look, he's good. Truth is, Tosh Bradley's good, and he had problems with control and keeping the ball in the park. But overall, good night for the Tigers. And yeah, Dingler hit a bomb in the second. Dingler hit a bomb in the sixth.
0: Yeah, you had double.
1: A double. You had Kerry Carpenter hit a 2-run homer. You had Gleyber Torres hit a 2-run hit. And,
0: I got fortunate on the Torres hit.
1: Sure.
0: The third baseman dove in front of the shortstop. And if he doesn't dive, it's a routine play for the shortstop. But he dove, and it kind of distracted the shortstop. Ball went under his glove and went into the left field. And that was good because Gleyber Torres needed it. He got off to such a hot start when he came back to the team and then was in an 0-for-10 slump with 8 strikeouts during this time. So good for him to get that hit. A lot to like what you saw. Then the bullpen is pitching outstanding lately. And it's been 22 innings now of giving up just 1 run in the last 22 innings.
1: So what was it? It was 4 innings last night with 5 pitchers, no runs, a couple of hits, and a couple of walks. But you talk about the marionette pulling the strings, A.J. Hinch working his way through the Twins in the back half of that game using 5 different pitchers in 4 innings, and it worked out. I mean, look, it was all along through the entire slump. The one thing that was crazy is the starting pitching was actually keeping them in some games. They were losing a lot of 1-run, low-scoring games. And if the offense is coming around and the bullpen's coming around, I'm not sure how to properly contextualize what we're seeing. Everybody will do it at their own level, their own pace. But they are now 11 games under 500, which is still pretty dramatically under.
0: Right.
1: They're 8 games out of first in the Central. They're now 4.5 out of a wild card.
0: It doesn't seem it's certainly not as daunting as it was, because winning 6 out of 7 will do that to you.
1: This goes back to one of my hallmark sayings in sports. When you're on a losing streak, you feel like you're never going to win again. Uh-huh. And we spent the better part of like a month and a half with that feeling. We are a week and a day into this winning streak. And it feels like, yeah, of course they're going to compete.
0: Duh.
1: Yeah, because they...
0: You didn't know that?
1: Yeah, but the truth is always right in the middle. But they're in the midst of one of these streaks where it feels like not only are they going to win, they know they're going to win.
0: Well, and they have a chance to erase some bad taste in their mouth, right? Or rinse it out. They played Minnesota before, and it didn't go well. They got swept in 4 games.
1: Tosh Bradley.
0: Right.
1: Himself dominated them.
0: So they've got a chance to gain some revenge there. And then they got Cleveland after this. Another series that did not go their way. Was that 0-for-7 in those 7 games?
1: Mm-hmm.
0: So they get 6 games against those 2 teams here, and I feel like it was just a few weeks ago that I said, wasn't I say like June 18th is going to be my day, or there's 18 games? What was the Cleveland series? I said, once it's done, evaluate.
1: You were going to make the call then. And look, if they're going to hit, everything changes. And I mean, Dingler is developing into one of the best catchers in baseball. They've got an early favorite to win American League Rookie of the Year. They've got Riley Green having his best season. They've got Kerry Carpenter, his return to the lineup, Gleyber Torres' return to the lineup are just valuable bats. Now I just named

0: half the lineup. And then, yeah, a lineup like that can do some damage.
1: And imagine if Torque wakes up for, and just his average Torque, okay, you're talking 230 batting average, but going to hit a home run every couple days.
0: Mm-hmm. I mean, there's, I said it the other day, they're in this weird spot because the lane with Skubal is ending, you know, merge left, and this is it with Skubal. Almost assuredly, this is it. It might not be, but that's pretty much the vibe that we're going to get. The one thing that could save Skubal and the Tigers is a new work CBA. And I think that's something to keep in mind because of where the teams are and the belief in competitive balance. Even the Dodgers, I guess, have approved 100% sharing of their TV revenue, which is currently less. They share less than 50% of what they make. And they have the biggest TV deal in sports, or in the sport. And oh, by the way, if you haven't noticed, the regional networks are dying. And as we saw here in Detroit, it's happening all over. And so TV deals for other teams are down. The Dodgers have this billion-dollar deal that they barely have to share. Even they agree they have to share it. And if that changes the dynamics, maybe the Tigers can't pay Skubal. But they're in this weird place with that lane ending that I'm not sure there's any in between this year. It's either buy or sell at the trade deadline.
1: Yeah, and because they're playing well and because they're getting the rotation back, you know, we're going to get Skubal back this week, and then you've got Verlander probably back Monday, maybe Tuesday, sometime next week, whenever they play early in the week. Casey Mize pitched last night on a rehab stint, went five innings, gave up just one run. Looks like he'll be back real soon. Because they're getting these guys back, and it's going to displace somebody out of the starting lineup, out of the starting rotation, you can actually still think about doing both things, trading Skubal and adding at the trade deadline. You can do both. And it's up to you if you want to try to thread that needle or not. Do you want to, you know, it's difficult to think this team could chase after a World Series without Tarek Skubal. And yet, is it the way pitching has gone and can go? I mean, yeah, ultimately you want to have the best guy out there, but is it malpractice to not trade this expiring asset? You know, I mean, the Angels ended up probably regretting they didn't trade Otani.
0: 248-539-9797. All right, let's get to all the latest reporting on Larkin and the Red Wings and the Cosa rumors. We'll put it all in one place, and we will get to that today with our Detroit Red Wing Trade Center, CENTRE, news aggregate update. That coming up at 1031 on 97.1.
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4: Going on in Detroit sports, the biggest story of which is, of course, the Dylan Larkin saga with the Detroit Red Wings, in which is already was looking like it was going to be an offseason that might have some movement. And then the Red Wings' best player, or arguably their best player, certainly one of their best players, goes out and says, tells Steve Yzerman he wants to be traded. And the news cycle spins and spins and spins, and we've taken all the information we could find today. We put it in one place. We call it the Red Wing Trade Center, spelled C-E-N-T-R-E, news aggregate thingy. All right, Scott, we'll start with a rumor about somebody other than Dylan Larkin, Sebastian Cosa. NHL rumor report quotes Elliot Friedman saying, quote, I think Edmonton has some interest and maybe it does happen, but this morning I was told it's nowhere near to as far along as being portrayed. Meanwhile, Kevin Weeks, per sources, says, quote, I'm told Cosa would be on the move to Utah amongst interested clubs. Also, maybe the Rangers or Senators, quoted in that tweet. Scott, what do you make of the possibility of Cosa? Because the rumors got out there that it was a done deal to Edmonton. That was going around social media.
5: I mean, I've said for months that I think Sebastian Cosa is going to be traded. I think the second that Postova got the nod over him in the playoffs, you got to think, okay, that's the end for Sebastian Cosa. And they have to make their decision on him because he... he's getting close to a free agent time here. So I think it makes sense. They have plenty of depth in with goaltending prospects, with Postova and Augustine, and they got a couple other guys that have fared pretty well at the lower levels. So it makes sense to move him. Does it make sense to move him on a separate deal from Dylan Larkin? I'm not sure. It depends what teams you're looking at. But Cosa played as minor league hockey at Edmonton. So I guess that's why the rumor is going to get started there. But these other teams they're deep in prospects, particularly the Mammoth. They got a lot. So I definitely would expect him to get moved. I'm just not sure if it's going to be moved. It was separate from Larkin or with Larkin.
4: So the one thing I wonder about when the rumor starts around that it's a done deal, it makes me think that, well, here's what's possible. Edmonton has a trade package that Detroit would accept, but Yzerman's going to keep shopping. So when I always wonder when I see rumors that something is a done deal, that might be just a misinterpretation of, well, Detroit would accept what Edmonton's offering, but they're not going to take it just yet. They're going to keep looking and see if they can get more. So I'm kind of intrigued by this a little bit because Cosa is a name that's been floating around for a long time and is considered still a reasonably good goalie prospect. All right, next up, NHL rumor report quoting Chris Johnson on his radio show, the Athletics Hockey Insider. I don't see Steve Yzerman making a bad deal just for the sake of having the problem disappear. I think he's willing to dig in. What do you make of this?
5: I agree with that 100%. I don't think Yzerman is looking at this situation and going, oh no, I have to move him. My back's against the wall. Dylan Larkin signed for 5 more years at a very reasonable price. And, you know, even for what the Red Wings are looking at, they've already paid him the majority of the money on the contract because it was front loaded. Now, for teams that want to deal with him, it's still the annual 8.75 or whatever it is that they're going to have to go against the cap. But from a Red Wings money standpoint, he's already gotten paid a decent amount of this. So I don't think there's any reason for Steve Yzerman to panic or feel like he's being rushed into making a move.

0: I think he should get full value, or what he deems full value, for Dylan Larkin. And the worst case scenario is that they don't make a trade this summer and Dylan Larkin has to come back to the Wings. Now, part of that's going to be a negotiating thing, right? Because you're trying to get Larkin to open up how many teams he's willing to go to. So we'll see how this plays out. But, you know, I can't imagine that Yzerman was too happy when, okay, what teams are you looking at? And here come three names, and they're all, you know, top contenders. Good luck with that.
1: There have been two high-profile cases when Steve Yzerman was in Tampa of trade requests. One of them was Jonathan Drouin.
0: Yeah.
1: He requested the trade in November of 2015. Do you know when he got traded?
0: Was it a year later?
1: It was June of 2017.
0: Yeah, because I remember he had to come back to the team, and he came back and he was an improved player.
1: Yeah.
0: Like, it was an attitude adjustment type thing, but he was also a lot younger.
1: The point being, Yzerman has dug in the past and hasn't sold his player for what he deemed the right value. At least he did it in Tampa. Now, it feels like everything he did in Tampa worked better than everything he's doing in Detroit. But there's an example of what he had a similar challenge in the past. Which brings us to the second part of this. Pierre LeBrun says, my prediction, and it hasn't happened yet, Steve Yzerman will go back to Dylan Larkin and extend that trade list. There's no question in my mind, if it hasn't already happened, it will. Which brings us to the second time he had a player that requested a trade. In Martin St. Louis, do you know how deep his list was when he told Steve Yzerman he wanted to be?
0: It was
1: one team.
0: Was it Montreal?
1: It was one team, and it was the New York Rangers.
0: Oh, that's awesome.
1: And he ended up spinning Martin St. Louis into two first-round picks, because one of them was a second-round pick that was could become a first-round pick. And that, at the time, the Rangers captain, Ryan Callahan. That is a great trade for Tampa, given that they traded a 38-year-old, and the list was one team. So Yzerman's been faced with short lists before, and he pulled off a great trade in that particular instance. But I agree with Pierre LeBrun. If he hasn't already asked him to expand the list, he will, because the hockey world is kind of making fun of Larkin's list. Not Detroit people.
0: Right.
1: Everybody is making fun of his
0: list. Yeah, I think
1: he's
0: getting lit up right now, and rightfully so. But again, I keep going back to this. It's a negotiation. You know, if you're going to ask me, hey, I'm asking for a trade. So, okay, where do you want to go? Well, here's my first choice, my second choice, my third choice. And that's where I'd like to go. And then, okay, present that. And after maybe, I don't know how many seconds it took, but I imagine Steve Yzerman was like, great, yeah, we'll work on this. Where else?
1: All right, and final note here. Of the teams on the list, which are Vegas, Florida, and Minnesota, there was a trade proposal from the Minnesota Wild that was printed on The Athletic, where the Red Wings get goalie Jesper Wallstedt, forward Danili Yurov, and forward Charlie Strammel from Michigan State. Minnesota gets Larkin and Sebastian Kosa. How would you feel about this return? Because this seems to be the one that has the most traction as a possible deal.
0: Strammel went to Michigan State, played a year there. I think he also played at Wisconsin, and was 44 points in 37 games for the Spartans.
1: Really good
0: last year. He's a good player. He's a really, really nice player.
1: Physical player.
0: And I like him. And Wallstedt is, he was the guy that was taken after Sebastian Kosa in the draft, but he's made it to the NHL, and he's very highly regarded as a goaltender. But they already have a goaltender in Minnesota, so that's why he's on the trade block. The Red Wings don't need one. So, you know, trading Kosa as part of it to get, this doesn't seem like the right deal. This sounds like, okay, we're desperately trying to find a way to get Dylan to one of his places he wants to go, and I'm not willing to help him out.
1: Nobody,
0: I don't think that works for me.
1: Nobody likes this trade. Let me just say that. It seems to be the one that has the most traction of the Athletic trades. But nobody seems to think that this would be a good trade for Detroit. I'm not as worried about getting Wallstedt. And the reason is because the Red Wings, yes, they're loaded with young goalies. Then they start trading those guys off for players. Like, you can then trade, move Augustine. I bet Augustine would get you something good.
0: Well, this is why I've also said that I think if you're looking at a team like Minnesota, I think you're going to have to get a third team involved.
1: You might.
0: Because it's going to involve

0: goaltenders. And if you're doing that, then let's get somebody else involved to get even more assets for Detroit to make it make sense. But going straight Detroit, Minnesota for that package, and the Red Wings giving up Kosa too, that doesn't work.
1: Yeah, I like it because they have a guy who's NHL ready and who's considered better than Kosa at this point. It would take a bitter pill to swallow because you could have drafted him. Instead, they took Kosa. And then watch Kosa have a bad career.
0: Yeah, Kosa actually played outstanding last year. He just got outplayed at the end, and Postova got the chance to play in a playoff. Well,
1: between Postova, Augustine, and Kosa, they have a wealth of goalie riches, and you could start moving guys. You just start moving guys and trading in those assets for assets on the blue line.
0: Yeah, they got a fourth, too. There's this guy, Rudy Guimond, is another one who's awfully good. So,
1: all right, there you go. That is the very latest on the Dylan Larkin trade front. Also, Sebastian Kosa will continue to monitor it and, of course, be updating it moving forward. Our Detroit Red Wings Trade Center News Aggregate Update. We'll get back to some Tiger stuff next. Open lines, 248-539-9797. If you want to talk more about Larkin and the Wings, it is Carson Anderson here on 97.1.
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3: 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Open lines, 248-539-9797. Just did what people are saying around the NHL. And I think probably the most newsworthy thing, everywhere I turn, and I've been listening to, God, I'm losing my voice, sorry. Can you whistle for a second?
4: I can whistle. You're probably best. If you're gonna cough, hit the cough button, then cough.
3: I'm fully aware when the cough hits me, I'm not expecting it to hit me. So I'm listening to a lot of out-of-town stuff.
4: Mm-hmm.
3: Florida, listen to Dallas. Listen to Minnesota, and it's almost unanimous, especially in Minnesota and Florida, is cool to be on the list. Not sure how the list doesn't expand. I think virtually everybody that's on the list, I didn't listen to anything out of Vegas. Vegas is preoccupied with...
4: Yeah, they got to worry about.
3: I don't know what, but they're not talking about Larkin.
4: Larkin wants to play here. Cool.
3: But Minnesota and Florida... It's not sure we can do this. Not sure we have the assets. Like, it'd be cool, but to make this work, we don't have the ready-made things that Yzerman would be looking for. Florida's got some issues with cap. Like, they need their young players to develop to balance out their cap so they can have some cheaper alternatives. Minnesota traded away everything to get Quinn Hughes. So... that even they are saying, hey, we're on the list and that's cool, but the list has to expand because there's just seems highly improbable. Now, could the list expand? We keep talking about a third team, right? So how would that work? Well, the Red Wings don't like anything that Minnesota has, but like what, let's say, Utah has, and Utah says, well, we'll take Volstead or whatever from Minnesota. We'll send our prospect, our top prospect to Detroit, and Detroit sends Larkin to Minnesota. There could be something there. That's how it could work, but those things get a little bit more complicated. And if they don't have prospects to send for Larkin, why would they have prospects to send elsewhere for other people's prospects?
4: Yeah. Well, different teams have different needs and different teams value different players. I do think it's a real possibility to add that third team. And you look at a team that's maybe really deep in prospects, like Utah, for instance. I think they've got a deep team with prospects. Okay, I like what they have, but that's not one of the three teams. Is there some way that you could appease all parties?
3: Yep.
4: But what's most important is appeasing the Red Wings. It's not appeasing Dylan Larkin. And I would imagine Larkin knows this too. I think Larkin's in a tough spot because he's asked to get out. And once you asked to get out, if you kept it quiet, it would have been fine. But it wasn't kept quiet. Somehow it got out that you wanted out. And now the town is poisoned against you. You know, the town is not happy with the GM either, but it feels like everybody's going to take sides at this point. And as each day passes, it looks like Larkin is more and more on in the side of the ire of the fans. So this has been handled poorly to start off.
3: Yeah, I think it's really interesting. Like,

0: how the hell did this get out? How the hell did it get out? Because it doesn't, I don't think anybody would want it out.
1: Well, I can't imagine why the Red Wings would want this out.
0: No. I mean, I guess if you're shopping around a great player, you'd want everybody to bid on him. I mean, there's a great quote regarding these teams and the teams that Larkin put on the list from former NHL GM Craig Button in The Athletic. You know how many teams are going to be in on Dylan Larkin? Here's the problem for the Minnesota Wild. I don't think they can get Dylan Larkin for what other teams are going to be able to offer Detroit. That's the cold, hard reality. And, yeah, so if you... Like Larkin pulled it off with Eisman pulled it off with Martin St. Louis, who had a one team list, and he made a deal that really worked for Tampa. But you know, can he make that happen again? I don't know. Sure hope so. But the list most likely, I would think, has to expand here.
1: Yeah, the list is gonna have to expand, or you're gonna have to find the third team. But either way, I don't think this is gonna happen anytime soon. If you're hoping it's going to happen for the NHL draft so that you can get the draft capital and apply that immediately, I just don't see that
0: happening.
1: Well,
0: that eliminates Florida because I think any trade... Here's the thing with Florida. Again, cap issues, they need the pick at 9 and they need their young players. Mackey Samuskevich is a name that comes up a whole bunch, played at Michigan. They need some of those guys to pan out to balance their books, cheaper players to balance their books. They need the 9 pick to be a cheap player that helps them.
1: Yeah, and looking at their prospects in their system... There's not a whole lot of promise with guys that have high offensive output. So I just, Florida doesn't seem like that's a team that would fit. The best thing Florida's got is that 9th pick overall.
0: Mm-hmm.
1: But I don't know if I want to take chances on a draft pick that you don't know what the draft order, who's going to fall to you at 9.
0: Steve in Algonac says, I think PK Subban looked like a genie last night. Mike in a car, PK looked like Mel Gibson from The Patriot.
1: A little bit.
0: PK dressed like Seinfeld when he agreed to wear the puffy pirate shirt. Yep. That he agreed to wear with the low talker on the Today Show. It's from an unnamed texter. Carolina has to win. Can't let that dirtbag Carter Hart win a cup. Vegas is the new hockey town. Been going to games there for 5 years on my Vegas trip. Supported Eisenman for as long as I can. Time for him to leave. There's really little argument for him to stay. The reality is he's here, and he's probably going to be here, and he's probably going to be the guy that pulls off this trade. It appears that that's the case, barring a late change of heart. That's a whole different topic. Like, we can compartmentalize and talk about what he's going to do with Larkin. We can compartmentalize and talk about whether or not he's going to be here, which we've done, whether or not he should be here, which we've done. You and I both said our faith is eroded down to zero. I think I'm a little bit more... done with him than you are, but at the end of the day, I just hope he pulls something off here and kickstarts a next generation of Eisenman rebuild that's way better than this first one, which is pretty much failed.
1: I don't see a whole lot of middle ground in what is going to happen with him with this team. Like, it's either going to be turned around quickly here in the next year and be ultra successful based on what you've got this offseason, because you've got Larkin to trade. And you've got money to spend in free agency. Maybe it's the next two off seasons if you want to go that far because of the great free agent class that's going to be available after next year. It's either going to go in that direction and all the guys you've drafted, you're going to find that you hit on these guys, or at least on a couple of them, to make this team look a lot better and a lot younger real quick, and that'll be great. Or it's going to go the other direction, which is the direction we're still stuck in, which is mediocrity, not making the playoffs, and also not sucking bad enough to get a top pick, which is that's hell. That's purgatory in the NHL. You either got to be really bad for years and get those top picks, hit those top picks, and you can turn it around, you know, or you're screwed. And right now the Red Wings are

0: is going to do what he thinks is best for the team. I honestly do. And if that means that he ends up getting a haul in return, but they're all prospects or draft picks, and that's what's best, then that's what's best. But he can do both things here, because if you trade Larkin, you've now freed up cap space as well. You've already got a ton of cap space. Now you've freed up even more. You're able to still make moves this offseason that have nothing to do with Dylan Larkin, but everything to do with improving this team for the here and now.
1: Well, I hope you're right. I mean, I hope you're right, because he needs to just get the best return, period. And if it's one that's all prospect driven, that you're not going to see the results, and you are going to free up cap space, that's true. I think it's going to be a difficult sell to get players, credible players, to sign here. Money does talk, but 248-539-9797. Phone calls and feedback if you want to get in on this. In the meantime, all right, so Tigers just keep winning and probably catching your attention a little bit. I guess the question really comes down to how much. What's appropriate? We'll get to that at 11:05 on 97.1.
2: 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The action kicks off tomorrow on the pitch as the World Soccer Championship begins with Group A play. Mexico will take on South Africa in Mexico City, while South Korea and Czechia will play in Guadalajara. Mexico enters the opener as a strong favorite, especially on their home turf. They're expected to take advantage of the home crowd, giving them a 69% chance of victory, with the over-under on goals set at 2.5. Later in Guadalajara, South Korea and Czechia are expected to play one of the tighter matches of the opening round, with many analysts pointing toward lower scoring markets with under 2.5 goals expected. With odds this close, it'll be a tight battle as the two are likely fighting for the second qualification spot, with Mexico favored to win the group. This has been your official Odyssey Sports Match Day preview, brought to you by Fanatics Sportsbook. 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

0: NHL GM. Steve Yzerman owes one thing to the Detroit Red Wings only, and that's what's best for them. Dylan Larkin can't sing and whistle at the same time. He can't sit down and say, I have a no-trade clause to protect me from you trading me anywhere, and then you coming back and saying, I don't want to play here anymore. You don't get to pick. I don't care about the list you gave me. You said, I want to be traded. I'll determine where we trade you, and if you don't like it, you have a contract. You play.
1: Well, look, this is why players get no trade clauses, I know. Right? Because they want to have some control, and they do. It's not just the sport of hockey. It goes on in other sports, too. And you try to accommodate if you can. This is interesting. You'd love to sit in a room with both parties and hear where they're both at to see how did this thing get this out of control to the point where he wants out? Is it simply that he wants to, you know, I am... Looking at my career, I spent 10 years here, and it hasn't worked out. I've won Olympic gold. I want to win a Stanley Cup. It's not going to happen here. Move me somewhere where I can, and you know, let's try to keep this on the down low. But they didn't keep it on the down low. It got out, and now everybody in the world knows that he's the one that asked for the trade. So it's tough. It's tough for both parties because, you know, at first blush, all right, here's three teams. Great. That's not going to be enough because – how am I supposed to do what's best for my team if you're limiting me to three teams? Well, the first thing you do is you investigate and see if there's anything from those three teams you think would work out that makes it a good trade for Detroit.
0: Right.
1: Which is hard to do. So if it comes back and you're like, yeah, I'm not getting anything out of this, we can't move you to those three teams. It's going to be tough. It's going to be a long summer, I think, for Dylan Larkin.
0: Let's go to Rob in Madison Heights here on 97.1. Hi, Rob.
2: Hey, boys. Yeah, that texture just stole my thunder there. That was my question. I mean, I guess if I'm Dylan Larkin and I say, hey, I got this contract so many years and I want a no trade because I don't want to go to a, you know, dumpster fire. And then he gets to say, oh, I want out right now. Well, then the no trade clause should be negated. I mean, you can't have both. I mean, if I'm a GM going forward, there's no way that I'm letting that language stay the way it is because – you know, if he really wants out, he wants out. He doesn't care where he goes, you know. But if he just wants to go to a better situation, then he shouldn't have signed a 5-year extension on his baby and did all that, you know. I mean, I just find it funny that when they do these contracts that you can ask for a no-trade clause, and I get that. But then when you say, I want out, you still get to exercise your no-trade clause. I mean, that'd be number one thing on my list in the gate the second someone said that.
0: I mean, there's truth to that. And, you know, contractually, if the Red Wings are going to say to him, you're under contract, you have to play, he is allowed to say, I also have a no trade clause. Like, this is, if it's written, then if you want the Red Wings to honor the no trade clause, they can. But if they can't work out a trade, you have to honor that you're playing for the Red Wings. Like, both things have to be true under those circumstances.
2: I get that, but I just look at this whole thing like if they can't find some place for him to go, every night he steps on that ice, every person in that barn is going to know he does not want to be here.
1: Well, that's
2: right.
1: That
2: is going to be the most pressure. I mean, right? I mean, the pressure is going to be
1: Rob, on him. That's why he's going to have to expand his list.
0: Yep.
1: Because he knows what it's going to be like. If he's still on this team in October when we're playing regular season games, and they announced the lineups and number 71. I mean, it'll be ridiculous, the boos that rain down on Dylan Larkin, which will be that way even after he's traded. Of course, when it comes to Detroit, it's going to be the same way. He knows that.
0: And at some point,
1: he will have to expand that list.
0: Like court of law, sure. We will only trade you one of these three teams. Oh, none of them made an offer. Okay, in a court of law, you're under contract. Play.
1: Mm-hmm.

0: Right, I said we get to some Tiger stuff. Let's do it before we get back to open line calls. Do you think the Tigers are back and will be in the playoff mix from here on out? Is it too early to say that?
1: Am I allowed to say, I set this up weeks ago where I
0: it would You're be allowed after to say anything you want.
1: Okay, because I'm going to stick to it. We like to plant our flags and stay to it.
0: Yes.
1: And my flag was planted because everybody wanted to say they were done weeks ago, right? And I said, I'm not there yet. I can't do that. Here's where I will put it. Plant the flag. And, you know, whatever it was, June 18th or whatever the date was. I think it was 18 days or 18 games, whatever. So, but it was after the Cleveland series.
0: Mm-hmm.
1: So I'm going to hold off on that until after the Cleveland series. Right now I'm trending in the direction of saying and riding the wave of hey, they're playing good baseball. But it's why they're playing good baseball and why I think they still will be competitive here. It's because they've added to this team. Because they got Carpenter back. Because they got Gleyber Torres back. Because they're about to get Tarek Skubal back. They're about to get Justin Verlander back. They're about to get Casey Mize back. That's a lot. That's a lot coming back. And, oh, by the way, there's other guys, you know, working their way back through the system, too. At some point, we're going to...
0: Javi Baez.
1: We're going to talk about, yeah, Javi Baez or Jackson Jobe and other players. So I think this is a better team now than what they were a couple weeks ago because the lineup is better.
0: And those guys like Javi Baez, you might not be a huge Javi Baez fan and, you know, he's not that big of a difference maker. Well, Javi is one of those guys that actually seems to make some pretty important plays, some pretty big plays. And when the more Javi you get, the less Jamai Jones you get or the less Wenzel you get. Like, he has a better chance of being successful than those guys, right? So every little bit helps. If you don't believe that they are back and are going to be in the playoff hunt and they're going to be competitive from here on out, the next question is, what's your tipping point? And for you, it's if they keep this up through this series against Minnesota and the next series against Cleveland. So that takes us to June 14th. You did plant that flag, put that benchmark. It was like...
1: It was because that's when I thought that I tied it to when Skubal was going to come back.
0: Right.
1: So,
0: and I think is it trending towards Sunday?
1: Yeah.
0: I think it's trending towards Sunday, which actually is the 14th. So you've timed it up well. So this time Monday, when we're doing the show, you could be all on board. This team's in a playoff hunt.
1: Yeah. Yeah, I could be. And we'll see or not. I mean, a lot happens here. They got 5 games. Mm-hmm. And if they suddenly start losing going in the tank here, then all the goodwill they built up is gone and it for nothing. So I'll approach that there. But right now, I think it's trending in that right direction because of what they're adding. And you mentioned what Javi Baez. So here's what Javi brings to the team. He hits right-handed pitching, right? He can hit righties. As a right-handed hitter, which is great because you're not trying to play the platoon game and keep him out. The other thing is he's done well typically over the last few years is hit with runners on base. Not so much this year. It's a smaller sample size, but he plays a great center field when he's asked to. He's a good shortstop. He's an addition to this team, but it doesn't seem like he's coming back anytime soon either.
0: No, but he will be back at some point this year.
1: Yes, you would expect.
0: It's been a really fun week of Tiger baseball because it makes you dream about what's possible.
1: But it's only 1 week.
0: It is only 1 week, and that's...
1: Because we had 5 weeks where it was awful.
0: My God. It's hard to believe it's the same team.
1: I can't believe it. That team went, whatever it was, 5-21.
0: Mm-hmm.
1: That's insane. Mm-hmm. How bad that is. You know, when you start, what did they do against? Oh, that's right. They got swept by the Twins in 4 games. Hey, what did they do against Cleveland? Oh, that's right. 3 game sweep. You know, I mean, it's crazy to think this.
0: It's amazing how many times, too, we had those conversations. Well, they're playing well, but they got the Orioles coming up.
1: Yeah, we're all excited. Yeah, Boston's playing terrible. That's how we got this. Nah, not so much.
0: Been quite a turnaround. 248-539-9797. We will talk to you next here on Carson Anderson. Just a reminder, you can stream the show with the Odyssey app. AUDACY. 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

0: Doug Carr, Scott Anderson, 97.1. Let's go to Eddie in Los Angeles. You're on 97.1. Hello, Eddie.
1: Hey, guys. Thanks for taking my call.
0: Sure.
1: I need your sage advice, both of you guys. You guys are pretty level-headed. I've listened to you for years now, and you give great advice out. So my MLB subscription runs out on July 11th. Okay. Do I, A, renew it, okay, against the wishes of my entire family, number one. Number two, do I not renew it and kind of like try to get on the internet if they start winning, you know, like jailbreak it? Or I don't know what to do. I'm in a very interesting position because it's a substantial amount of money. It's like $130, $140. And, you know, I don't want to spend bad money. So I'm asking you guys to decide for me what I do.
0: Okay. I'll say this, Eddie. First of all, you got a solid month here before you need to make a call, which is going to mean that the Tigers will, I'm assuming you're calling as a Tiger fan in California.
1: 1,000%. Okay. And you know what? And the way I feel, let me tell you how I really feel. I feel like that scene in The Wolf of Wall Street where he comes back and he goes, I'm back, you know, gets super excited. And then all of a sudden it just goes to, I already know how the movie ends. So I kind of, like, I don't want it to end the way I think it's going to end because I really want this team to really pick themselves up. But because full disclosure, I do not, one place I do not want Tarik to go is LA, because I would not be able to face any of my friends out here. I would not be able to do that. So there's a lot of variables involved in this game.
0: So I would sit tight. And here's the other thing you got to remember is when you let a subscription expire, sometimes you get that email with a special offer to come back.
1: Ooh,
0: that's
1: I like this.
0: That's better, at least short term, than the one that you had. So you got to remember. I'm pretty sure July 11th is just before the All-Star game.
2: It is.
1: Yeah.
2: It's the second to last game they play before the All-Star.
0: So I would probably decide I'd go a week after that before I made my decision.
1: That's fantastic. Okay, yep. I still got a little time. Why wouldn't then, you know, Major League Baseball then should really take a consideration of how bad or good your team does and then give you a discount based on that too?
0: It's a great point. It's a fantastic point. Good luck, Eddie. You let us know what you decide to do.
2: I mean, I'm waiting. You don't have to make the decision now, what you're going to do.

0: It sounds like he really wants a reason to renew the subscription. It'll play itself out. You'll find out where the Tigers are. Right? That's going to be another 20-something games. 30 games,
1: whatever
0: it is.
1: Better definition by then. Tim's on a cell, and he's next on 97.1. Hello, Tim.
2: Hi, thanks for taking a call. You know, I disagree with most people about this Larkin situation. My thought is that him and Eiserman had a conversation about what was going to happen in the future as far as making this team more viable, not just to make the playoffs, but, you know, Larkin's career is past the halfway point. Would you agree?
0: Yep.
2: And so when he looks at his career and he says, what did I accomplish? He was a captain of the Red Wings, which were a pretty poor team most of the time that he's played here. And he's looking at his legacy, and I think the Red Wings should accommodate him. And, you know, there's an example. Boston, and I can't remember the guy's name.
0: It was Ray Bourque.
2: Went to Colorado.
0: Yeah.
2: That was a good thing. I mean, I didn't like it because it made Colorado stronger, and that's when the Wings were...
0: But you know what, Tim? I don't think Ray Bourque asked to be traded. I think that was something that Boston did out of respect for Ray Bourque, because they knew that they weren't going anywhere, and he was at the end of his career, and they said, you know, they made it happen.
2: Yeah, doesn't Larkin deserve similar accommodation?
0: No.
2: You don't think so? I do.
0: No, because, well, I mean, Ray Bourque is a Hall of Famer. Ray Bourque is one of the five greatest defensemen of all time in the NHL history, and Dylan Larkin's a good player. But Dylan Larkin is nowhere near as revered as Ray Bourque was in Boston. Dylan Larkin, he's still, what is he, 30 years old? 28 years old, whatever it is? He's still got plenty of career in front of him, and he's got this contract.
2: How many years, and how many years do you think he'll still play?
0: Definitely play through the contract. I mean, it's not like he's decrepit out there. I mean, he's still almost point of a game guy. He's a 30-goal scorer for 5 years in a row. Six times in his career, he scored 30 goals. I like Dylan Larkin a lot. I think he's a good player. But Dylan Larkin's the one that asked for out. They don't owe him anything.
1: There's zero obligation to do anything other than what's best for the Red Wings. It's a cold, hard world. Or is it? Because the Red Wings are paying him over $8 million a year to play hockey. Now, if they wouldn't, somebody else would. But they are the team that has helped make him wealthy. It's not like he's getting nothing out of this deal. And he's also partly culpable for March collapses, yeah, as his March stats will show you over recent years. I like Dylan Larkin. I wish it was going to work out. I wish he were going to stay here. I really, really do. But at this point, Larkin is making a business decision, and so should the Red Wings. With no sentiment, no emotion, no punishment in mind, what's the best business decision for the Detroit Red Wings? That's all that I care about. And if I ran the Red Wings, that's how I'd run them. And I really hope that that's how Steve Yzerman plans on making this move. If Larkin requests a trade, I mean, he has a right. You have a right to make your own professional decisions. He does. You do. Caller does. All of us do, right?
0: Mm-hmm.
1: And what some of them come with ramifications. And he may not get a trade to one of those three teams. He may have to go somewhere that's not at the top of his list. So be it. Everybody's job has challenges. And if your job means you're going to have to go make $8.5 million playing in Anaheim instead of Minnesota, yeah, well, that's the life of a professional hockey player. And it's not like it's unfair. It's no more or less unfair than any of our jobs that have challenges. I don't understand the Red Wings are obligated.
0: They're not. You might feel that obligation more to a player that has won a championship here or a player that has done great things individually here. I think people felt terrible for Calvin Johnson and Barry Sanders. These guys were top players at their positions in the game. And unfortunately, the Lions were not competitive with either of them. They were competitive, but they didn't do well in the playoffs with either of them. And it's a shame. Barry Sanders retired.

0: Johnson retired. It's a shame that they retired without having a chance to play for a championship. Those guys were more, I would have felt more of an obligation than Dylan Larkin, and I wouldn't have obligated those guys with a trade either. Would just do what's best for the team.
1: Let's go to Brad in Colorado. You're next. Hello, Brad.
2: How's it going? It's Brian, but Brad's cool too.
1: All right, what's up, Brian? All good.
2: So Tigers, I'm one of the people on the fence. I'm really, you know, they're making a good turnaround, and I'm hoping that they continue this work. I'm rooting for them. As far as the Red Wings, I'm all the way checked out. No matter what happens with Larkin and Eiserman, I just have this gut feeling that another rebuild is going to happen, whether we want to accept it or not, or admit it to ourselves or not. And then, Doug, I know you're not a fan of this, but I don't pay for the MLB subscription because I jailbreak everything. I know you think the FBI is going to kick your door down.
1: 100%.
2: As soon as you plug the device.
1: The moment I do it, Brian, the moment I do it, they're going to find a way to reverse engineer it, be able to track me down, and I'll be in federal prison.
0: Hey, you'll get to meet Cash Patel.
2: Yeah.
0: Just like Dylan Larkin.
2: You'll be in the news, sportscaster, but yeah, I jailbreak everything. I mean, there's a risk, but I don't care. I get to watch everything for free, save my money.
0: Well, for now. Good luck with that.
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0: Sugar Beet Report. It's brought to you by Verpixo Fungicide from Corteva Agriscience, a novel mode of action to protect sugar beets. Sugar beet planting in Michigan got off to a very sluggish start this spring due to persistent damp weather. However, fields are now showing promise despite early emergence hurdles and pest pressures.
1: It's promising. Obviously, it's not perfect, but is it ever perfect, right?
0: That's Matt Frostick, a sugar beet producer from Sanilac County. He says that while the planting window opened much later than usual, timely rains have helped stabilize the crop early on.
1: We kind of had a late start getting the beets in the ground, but not necessarily out of the window. We planted it kind of within the window just later in the season of it. Decent emergence, but we had some issues with some bugs lately, cutworms and pests that were, you know, chewing on them. And we had some emergence issues too that, you know, kind of thinned that crop down and some replants that had to happen. But decent stands for the most part out there, I think.
0: Frostick says he and other sugar beet producers are pivoting their focus now toward crop protection. In past seasons, Cercospora leaf spot has aggressively targeted regional fields.
1: It's one of those diseases that once you have it, you know, it was infected 2 to 3 weeks before you know you have it. So you're kind of spraying the imaginary demon, so to speak.
0: Frostick notes that growers are actively tracking weather and leaf moisture, preparing to deploy preventative fungicide applications within the next week to keep ahead of leaf spot and other potential diseases.
1: And so we'll start spraying here probably in the next week or so, a little bit delayed because of the crop getting in later. In the past couple years, we've struggled with leaf spot, which is a real issue for root quality and sugar quality and the amount of sugar in that root. And so it's extremely important that we get timely applications on through the summer based on the conditions of hot, humid weather. It really gets down to leaf moisture on that plant as kind of dictates how that disease will progress. But our radar is certainly tuned on that at this point.
0: Catch more of my conversation with Matt Frostick and read more. It's at MichiganAgToday.com.
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5: We've got a slight pause in moisture across Michigan today. I'm Chief Meteorologist Ryan Martin with the Michigan Farm Forecast. Here's what's going on. Big round of moisture. Some ripping thunderstorms going to be firing off over parts of the upper Midwest, Minnesota, Wisconsin, Iowa, northern Illinois. That happens through the day today, but that's to our west. And it looks like this moisture is going to be slow to expand eastward. Look for clouds to increase in southwest and south central parts of Michigan, lower Michigan, as we move through this afternoon. But I think the wide-scale, long-term outbreaks of thunderstorms are probably going to hold off until the overnight tonight, right on through tomorrow. That's where we see the best action. Strong to severe weather, yes, it's possible, especially west to central parts of Michigan in the pre-dawn hours tomorrow. But I'm looking for good rains from tonight through tomorrow, taking a little bit of a break tomorrow night, and then Friday. Yep, another round of big moisture coming through. Combined now through the end of the week, I think we have to look for anywhere from 1.5 to 1.5 inches of rain with the potential for some strong thunderstorms. Saturday at this point looks pretty nice. And then overnight, Saturday night through Sunday, frontal boundary sags through, gives another 1/4 to 3/4 of an inch of rain, coverage 100%. We follow that up with a dry start to next week. Monday and a Tuesday all looking quite pleasant. I'm meteorologist Ryan Martin.
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7: And it happened in Tampa where Martin St. Louis didn't like some stuff that was going on, wanted out. Now, Larkin, is there some real power struggle? Is Larkin just sick of the losing? Like, what is, it feels like, you know, they both went public and kind of said some things that could be implied as a

0: a rip on the other. We all know that. It's been well documented. But you know what? That's not necessarily the job of a coach or a GM to be a friend. Like it's a cold business, and you have to be able to operate. And if you're not, I mean, nobody liked Herb Brooks.
1: Look,
0: they hated Herb Brooks,
1: who was the coach of the 80 Olympic.
0: Yeah, right.
1: I would love to hear either side of the story. Right. You know, what led to Dylan Larkin asking for
0: probably a lot a
1: trade?
0: More to it.
1: I mean, it could be just as simple as, hey, I don't think we're going to win the Stanley Cup. I want out. Or it could be a lot more in depth. There's a lot more to it, underlying stuff. You know, they want to change things up. Things aren't working here. Does that mean that maybe Steve Yzerman was going to take away the captaincy from Dylan Larkin because they want different leadership on the ice? Because I don't think he's the one who's leading well enough. I don't know. Is that a possibility? And then Dylan takes that and says, hey, that's not going to fly here. So why don't we just part ways then? I'll ask for a trade. I don't know. We don't know what's happened. It seems like the obvious thing would just say he's tired of the losing. But he's part of it.
0: Julian in Windsor, you're on 97.1. Hello, Julian.
2: Gentlemen, good morning. Thanks for having me on the show.
0: Sure.
2: So I think Larkin's fully within his right to request the trade. I mean, you guys have talked about other notable instances of this. I think without knowing Steve Yzerman and without knowing anything in the locker room, I think he's the worst kind of GM to have, right? He's stubborn. He's arrogant. He thinks, you know, he refuses to change his approach. I'm sure there's much more to it than that, but based on his public actions, yeah, it seems like a difficult person to be underneath, certainly as a player. That being said, I really agree with the narrative that Larkin did himself a massive disservice, certainly in the public eye, where he could have garnered favor and possibly used that as pressure to you know, expedite a trade from Yzerman. But that list is laughable. I mean, that's, you know,
0: it's getting laughed at, Julian. It's getting laughed at everywhere. If you read, and I've spent a lot of time paying attention to what's being said in target cities that might have interest in Dylan Larkin, and virtually everybody is saying, yeah, nice, good luck getting traded to those teams.
2: If it wasn't the Friedmans and the LeBruns putting that out, I wouldn't have believed it. So I don't know. I mean, you know, I hope for Larkin's sake, and I'm, you know, by no means am I a Larkin fan or detractor. I'm totally neutral. But, you know, I think the game plan here is between him and his agent is to try to make it clear to Yzerman that it's in his interest to trade him. Because I think, again, the data points you guys cited from Tampa are very noteworthy. Where back in Tampa, Marty St. Louis was a better player and far more revered than Larkin in Detroit.
0: He was also 38 near the end. But, yeah, I mean, there's different circumstances. But, he actually came back to Tampa and got his number retired and everything was cool.
2: I just wonder, though, because I think some of the somebody texted in and alluded to a theory that maybe there's a ulterior motive, or if not an ulterior motive, a higher level plan of trying to get, you know, Ilitch onto Yzerman. I it does beg the question, if you're Ilitch, there's immense public scrutiny of Yzerman, right? I've said it for a few years now that if Yzerman hadn't been hired as the GM of the Red Wings and virtually almost any other franchise, even the defunct ones, he would have been fired long ago.
0: It's probably true.
1: So really, I don't think anybody argues that.
0: We're short on time here. I do appreciate it. But, yeah, I mean, look, there's they could have an empty arena. They could. If they don't get immediate assets and they don't have a competitive team on the ice next year, that could happen.
1: His guys have got to develop. Guys have got
0: to
1: perform.
0: In the worst way.
1: I mean, you have got to have amazing second years from Branzik Nygaard and Axel Sandin Pelikka. Have got to be guys.
0: I hope Nate Danielson proves me wrong.
1: One of the goaltenders that they're going to hang on to has to show up next year and

0: and be like, oh, there's so much promise in this guy. This is why we've been hearing about him.
1: Marco Casper, Blossom. There's a, there, that, like,
0: Emmett Finney is taking it to a different level.
1: Look at the drafts. The drafts, the return's been paltry. Absolutely paltry.
0: Maybe halfway through next season, you're seeing Carter Bearer playing in Grand Rapids, and he's like, wait a minute, he's really good. Maybe he gets a chance to play.
1: Right.
0: He doesn't need to spend all this time ripening on the vine. He can actually play right now.
1: Yeah, if stuff like that doesn't start to happen, and I'm very skeptical that it's going to start to happen. I'm not sure. Look, I'm not sure that anybody from his draft classes are going to pan out to make all of this pain worth it.
0: Yeah, I don't know either, because I don't know if any of these guys they've drafted has the high ceiling that Lucas Raymond has, and he's already achieving. Mm-hmm. But we'll see. I mean, they do have other guys. Carter Bearer and Max Plant are two guys that are pretty highly thought of, but they're at the very earliest stages of their careers here.
1: Carson Anderson, 97.1.
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0: 7. Let's go to Brian in Southfield. 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Hi, Brian.
1: Hey, guys. Thanks for taking my call. Real quick, I'm going to keep it concise, but I'm worried that with this Larkin move, we've got a Larkin-Stafford situation where Larkin is going to leave. He's going to win a cup. You know, the Wings might get something in return. They make the playoffs next year, but it's we're still at this spot. And I think it's because, you know, Ken Holland really put Yzerman in an awful situation, just clawing to desperately try to keep the 25-year streak alive. But what Yzerman failed to recognize is once he traded Mantha and Bertuzzi, I think those two guys were Larkin's best friend. And one of the criticisms of the Wings is like, oh, the locker room doesn't get along. Well, it's like, yeah, every time he makes friends with somebody, they trade him off. And he's devastated. He's a young guy. He gets put on captain, a lot of this stuff. But what he should have done is instead of the Wings desperately trying to get in and get swept like Ottawa did against Carolina, they should have traded Larkin in February, gotten
0: when they were in a playoff spot?
1: Right. Well, what was it? Right after the Olympics. Like, that's what you see, too. Larkin, he scored as many even-strength goals for USA as a third-line center as he did for, like, 60 games for the Red Wings.
2: Yeah, but this is going to be hindsight, Brian.
0: Yeah, I mean, this feels like
2: the moment where, like, hey, once I knew that this team wasn't good, and I mean, because in February they were on top of the conference.
0: They were on top of the wild card at the end of February.
1: Right, right. And, you know, but it's just one of those things in sports, too. It was a terrible time for us. I mean, I'm glad USA won. It was exciting. I'm sorry there had to be this political fallout after it with whatever, but it just showed how great of a player Larkin is and devoted to winning. And he was willing to play in that lower role.
0: It sucks that we've seen it more when a team is a Team USA than with a Red Wing. The most important games as a Red Wing. And yes, the last 2 years playing in the Four Nations and playing for the Olympics, he's looked great in those roles.
2: And he's come back and he hasn't been the same player.
0: We thought he would, hoping that would like springboard him into a stretch run, and it didn't. It speaks a little bit, though, to how he's got to be next to the guy. I think saying they should have traded him in February is total hindsight. Like, yeah. well, of course, they should have traded everybody 3 years ago. I mean, right? They didn't make the playoffs any of these 3 years, so they were right in the thick of a playoff chase. It would have made no sense to trade him at that time. Now, as far as the way you started this call, I hope it's a Stafford situation. If they set themselves up, they get a player back that is super productive and future capital that helps them build a team that can compete for a championship. My God.
2: Oh.
0: I mean,
2: for a Stafford situation, we never would have known he wanted to trade it. He wanted to trade in the first place.
0: That's true, but and Stafford did request a trade. We didn't find out till way later that was the case. We don't know how this got out. I really, really don't think it was from Steve Yzerman's end, because Yzerman is you know, it's the information, it's a vault down there. So nothing gets out. It feels like all the stuff that gets out about the Red Wings comes from other teams. But if you are lamenting that you think, oh, it's only going to be a Stafford situation. And I don't know, man. I think the Stafford trade was a springboard to the best era of Lions football in our lifetime. Hasn't been good enough yet. But that story's not done.
2: No, it's not done. And it's a very competitive football team. It's a fun team to watch.
0: Yeah.
2: I hope the Red Wings are a competitive hockey team and a fun team to watch. When all this dust settles. But I don't think this dust is going to settle for a long time.
0: Gator, today is National Iced Tea Day.
2: Oh.
0: Do you drink a lot of iced tea?
2: Not a lot, but if I do, it's going to be out and about at a restaurant. I enjoy iced tea. I love the Arnold Palmer iced tea lemonade. Yep. Love that. Love, love, love that.
0: I'm a huge fan of the Arnold Palmer, the Zero,
2: yeah.
0: the white can of the half and half, half iced tea, half lemonade, 99 cents that you can get at your convenience store. It's like my go-to convenience store drink. I've moved away from Diet Pop. Just trying to.

0: not to touch it at all anymore, but I'm a big fan of that. We missed an opportunity. Did you see what last Friday was on the same day?
1: I don't recall.
0: It was National Donut Day and National Veggie Burger Day.
1: No, I didn't see that. I think I remembered it was National Donut Day.
0: You know what we would have done is we would have gotten, you would have picked out donuts for me to eat, and I would have got the Burger King Impossible Whopper for you to eat.
1: Somehow I think you win that. I don't win that. I thought you were going to say.
0: It's not about winning and losing. It's about you.
1: You combine the two by, you know, there's talks about that summer hack where you grill the, you cut a Krispy Kreme in half or a glazed donut, cut it in half and throw it on the grill, and then you use that as the bun for the hamburger.
0: Have you ever done, I've never heard of this.
1: No, I haven't done that and I would never do it. But it's something that's been talked about for years.
0: Really?
1: Yeah.
0: I completely missed those discussions, which I guess isn't a huge surprise.
1: No.
0: I want to hear from somebody who does this. Uses a donut for a burger bun?
1: Yeah.
0: 248-539-9797.
1: The sweet and savory thing, you know.
0: Yeah, I guess that just, I'm not sure that a donut would hold up.
1: I don't want to mess with a Krispy Kreme donut. I think you leave that glazed goodness alone. It's fantastic by itself. I don't need to throw anything with it. But yeah. When we had the Krispy Kremes that were brought in last week.
0: Yeah, the He-Man series?
1: Yeah. We went and tried the different ones that they had, but they also had a couple of just regular glazed in there. I felt bad that I didn't just go for the regular glaze because that's so good. Like, the other ones were dressed up. They don't need to dress them up. It's your great glazed donut's the best.
0: Mm-hmm. It's also National Egg Roll Day.
1: Oh, I love egg rolls. Egg rolls are great.
0: They are. I can't remember the last time I had one. I can't remember the last time I had Chinese food. It's been a long time.
1: I had Chinese food recently in the last couple of weeks. And the egg rolls that we got were not great.
0: No?
1: They were still good, but they're not great. Because they were longer and thinner than the typical egg roll.
0: Isn't that like a spring roll?
1: Well, this was an egg roll, for sure. It wasn't a spring roll. Spring rolls are more like that. Spring rolls are a whole different texture and everything. I just love the old school takeout Chinese food. Egg rolls are so good. Oh, there's a place in Berkeley, Cam's Express. They have great Chinese food. It's all just to go. It's awesome. I love their egg rolls. Fantastic. Just in a little plum sauce.
0: Plum sauce over the hot mustard.
1: No, I'll try hot mustard. I love Chinese hot mustard.
0: I think the hot mustard's elite. What's your go-to Chinese food order?
1: Typically, it's going to be sweet and sour chicken.
0: Okay. That's what my kids get.
1: Yeah. Almond boneless chicken is good, too, like that. It's chicken. I don't really like the steak or the shrimp is kind of hit or miss. I stick with the chicken.
0: I'm a General Tso's guy.
1: Yeah?
0: Yeah. But, I mean, again, it's been years. And it was funny because I think in my 20s, I got Chinese food like once a week. And I don't know why I've stopped. I've got to get back to it.
1: Do you like noodles or rice?
0: Rice.
1: Do you go with brown rice?
0: Yes. Do you have a preference?
1: I like fried rice. I like beef fried rice, actually.
0: Yeah.
1: It's really good. But I also, I love the noodles.
0: What about level of spice?
1: Little.
0: Okay.
1: Yeah.
0: I'm a lot.
1: Yeah, no. Because it can get out of hand. And then if it's too spicy, then what am I going to do? You're screwed. You're going to throw sour cream on there?
0: Probably not.
1: I mean, you got to tame it somehow. I made a mistake one time of getting Thai food. And not getting Thai. I love Thai food. I love pad Thai with chicken. Love it. But they asked what kind of spice you want. I'm like, well, I said, you know, mild's fine. Well, actually, I think I may have asked for mild plus.
0: Yeah.
1: It was so hot that I couldn't handle it. I'm like, my eyes are watering. I'm sweating like crazy. And I was like, what am I going to do to tame this down? And I literally was grabbing sour cream and trying to just add it to.
0: You couldn't eat it.
1: It was too hot.
0: The only thing that was too spicy that I've ever had that I couldn't eat was Blazin' Wings.
1: Yeah. Remember we did that fantasy football show in Fraser, mm-hmm. I believe, mm-hmm. from a Buffalo Wild Wings. This is so many years ago, 15 years ago, probably.

0: too hot for me. I like spice. I don't like spicy just for the sake of being spicy. I like spice for the flavor. So if it gets too hot, it's just no good for me.
1: I don't mind. I like really spicy stuff. But
0: my dad was very adventurous. Yeah. I was not nearly as adventurous as my dad when it comes to spice.
1: Well, National Egg Roll Day, so you know, if you get the opportunity, I don't know if you will today. I know what you're up to after the show, and it's probably not getting Chinese food.
0: Probably not. But the spicy mustard is great for Chinese food. Love it.
1: 248-539-9797. We'll get to more of your phone calls and feedback next. And we'll tell you what we're doing after the show. We've got some challenges ahead. 97.1.
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3: Air conditioning, and I'm supposed to be out of control humid. And after the show, going back a couple weeks, we're taking up Stoney on an offer to play golf with him. And it was going to be Gator, myself, Stoney, and Jimmy. You took a terrible bite. You are nowhere close.
4: I'm fine.
3: Yeah, huh? Anyway, well, what do you know about the weather?
4: I know it's going to be, right now it's only like 80, but it's going to get up to high 80s by the time we head out there. And it's supposed to be humid as hell.
3: Here's a question. Jimmy pulled out, so it's just the three of us. Are you riding with Stoney? Am I riding with Stoney? Or are we riding together?
4: I don't know. It's up to Stoney. I mean, Stoney's hosting, so it's Stoney's choice.
3: Yeah. Okay. I kind of want to ride with Stoney just because I feel like I'm going to laugh the whole time.
4: All right. Go ahead. I'll ride alone. That's fine.
3: Yeah. Mm-hmm. You're not hurt. Fine. You're not hurt, are you?
4: Not at all. No, it's actually, that's fine for me.
5: Can Stoney be on the back of the cart? He'll hold the bags?
3: I don't think he'd. I don't think he'd go for that. Great idea, but I just feel like there's going to be something is going to happen that we're going to be talking about.
4: 100%. 100%. Something will happen for us to bring up. Yeah. You played here before this place.
3: I
4: right?
3: did. We played, I think I played nine holes ago, right? With Evan.
4: Yeah.
3: Yeah.
4: Yeah. We played with Evan.
3: Yep.
4: And Stoney.
3: It was nice. It's definitely nice. So,
4: yeah. I'm looking forward to it. Not looking forward to the humidity, but you never know. Maybe it won't be as bad as they say it's going
3: to
4: be.
3: Stoney offered to let us use the showers after the round, and I'm like, well, probably, no, thank you for the offer, but if I were sticking around, but I'm not. You know, I
4: we'll see what time it is.
3: Yeah. Got an NBA game tonight. Got the Tigers playing tonight.
4: These are facts.
3: Got some kids at home, so. 248-539-9797. It will be interesting, I think. Will be stories told. Let's go to Mike, who's in Tampa, and on 97.1. Hello, Mike.
4: Mike.
6: Oh.
4: Yeah, go ahead.
6: Did he put me down as Mike?
4: Oh. Yeah, okay.
6: Hello?
4: Yeah. Yeah, what's your name?
6: Ron.
4: Ron, okay. Well, hey, Ron.
6: Yeah. Okay. Sorry about that.
3: Right.
6: Yeah, you said Tampa, and I'm like, wait, there can't be that many of us calling from Tampa right now.
3: Go with Ron.
6: So, I'm kind of wondering with the whole Red Wings situation and the Tigers situation for that matter a little bit. I mean, Chris Ilitch is a common thread, right? But where does the problem lie? Like down here in Tampa, when Yzerman was GM, he was able to take St. Louis and flip him for Miller and McDonough and have pieces that led to other pieces. You know, Drouin wanted out of town. He traded him to Montreal. He got Sergachev out of the deal.
3: Yep.
6: Like none of those trades are happening. Nothing seems to be moving forward. You hear rumors, but you guys probably know better than me. Like when Stamkos was a free agent a couple years ago, he wanted him. And Ilitch was supposedly the holdup when Nashville came in and said, hey, we'll give you another year at the $8 million. Like where is it just the case of it's not necessarily anybody's problem? But it's not working out as it fits.
3: Ron, I think the biggest problem Steve Yzerman has had here in Detroit is his draft picks haven't developed and he's overvalued them at the trade deadline. And that second part is me connecting a logical dot. I don't know that that's necessarily the case.

0: But their lack of movement at the trade deadline, it strikes me that he doesn't want to part with these guys that he drafted. And quite frankly, they've gotten so little out of his drafts, and it there hasn't been the return there. I think that is the biggest issue with the Yzerman era in Detroit.
1: It does seem to kind of be that. It's like either they come up real quick or they're just stuck in the minors. Is it maybe the case of he wants to give those guys a taste of winning together before he brings them up to the big club?
2: I don't know if that's it. I think a lot of it is where they're drafting. They're not drafting the top five. You know, they've had awful teams and they haven't had that top five pick. So it's and lately they've been good enough to just miss the playoffs. Well, that's purgatory. You're picking halfway through the draft if that's the case. And again, you're not hitting and on those top end guys. But the biggest problem is, like Doug mentioned, though.
3: But maybe they're
2: not getting anything outside the first round.
1: No, other than Emmett Finney coming up. And I mean, what do we really expect out of a seventh round pick?
2: Yeah, but he's
1: that's
2: played well.
1: Great for that, but nothing else is hitting. You're right.
0: The what he was able to do in Tampa, he hasn't been able to mimic here in Detroit.
2: No, do I think he'll get a good return for Larkin? I do. I think there are plenty of teams out there. They're going to give him something to think about. And hopefully it lines up with one of the teams that Larkin will end up saying, yes, I'll approve this trade. Because if Larkin's not going to approve trades, it's only going to go poorly for him. Right?
0: Yeah.
2: It's just going to, he's going to damage a reputation. I mean, look, you get the no trade clause. You want to utilize it as best you can. I'm not saying that Yzerman's going to trade him to the last team he'd want to go to. But I'm saying he's going to have to expand that list. And expand it significantly. But fortunately, I think every team in the league wants to have Dylan Larkin at their price. They'll decide what they'd give up. But that means that, yes, Minnesota would be interested. Las Vegas would be interested. Florida would be interested. Well, so would a bunch of other teams be interested. You know, those three teams may not be able to offer the best package of players in return for Detroit. And ultimately, that's what Steve Yzerman is going to do. He's going to do what's best for the Red Wings, not what's best for Dylan Larkin.
0: 248-539-9797. Feedback coming in to the Karsh and Anderson inbox. Yzerman needs to get creative here to get us fans back on board. Three-way trade for McDavid or Matthews. Sounds crazy and unlikely, but they have cap space and young assets. Why not? The path to getting one of those guys would include, so much out of the organization, and I'm not sure they have enough. Like, I feel like to get one of those guys, you'd have to trade Larkin and somebody at the NHL level right now that you like, and assets.
2: You're talking about McDavid or
0: Matthews.
2: Matthews,
0: yeah.
2: You'd have to give up a ton.
0: It feels to me like it'd be Larkin, Seider, and multiple prospects.
2: And obviously they don't want to part with most Seider, but so you look at emptying out your entire farm system and future draft capital and Dylan Larkin and getting a rental and Connor McDavid. But I think at least one of those players has a no-trade clause, too. A player's going to want to come to Detroit?
0: I mean, it's such a weird thing to think that Hockey Town right now, the Larkin trade demand alone gives the team and the organization a hit, PR hit.
2: If this whole fissure between the two is because of the Red Wings not acquiring Quinn Hughes because they weren't willing to give up what it took to get him, that would really suck.
0: I would really like to know what, if there was an offer, if Vancouver had an asking price that Detroit wouldn't meet. That's what I want to know. I really want to know. Because that ultimately might be the move that sinks Steve Yzerman.
2: It could be. But when you go back to that, it also comes with, okay, not only would the Red Wings have to give up what's necessary, but the Red Wings wanted something in return, too. They wanted a contract extension signing from Quinn Hughes. And if he wasn't willing to do that, and that's what sunk the deal.
0: That might be a hard stance that he shouldn't have taken.
2: Well, if you're going to give up a whole bunch of stuff for a rental for a year and a half on a team that, even with Quinn Hughes, it's not a Stanley Cup team,
0: You know what is not a year? A year and a half is not half a year. It gives them this year and next year, and they have the exclusive rights to negotiate with him.
2: No, I understand all that.
0: I'm just saying. So I

0: I would have, in retrospect, I mean, I don't want to do the hindsight thing, but I was a huge fan of that move. But we don't know what the price was.
1: I was just bringing it up from a standpoint that, like, did they get all excited, all hot and bothered? Hey, this is going to happen for us, and then it doesn't happen. And, you know, Larkin's like, well, that's what I was absolutely waiting for, to get my guy here, and that's not going to happen. And we thought it was going to happen. You said it was going to happen. Did that start at all?
0: 248-539-9797. It's Carson Anderson here on 97.1. 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

0: Every day, 70,000 puppies or kittens are born in the U.S. Cute, right? 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And when a kitten has a litter of oopsies and a puppy has a litter of uh-ohs, pretty soon you have thousands and thousands of OMGs. 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

0: So Justin Verlander has a rehab start tonight. Is that correct?
1: Yes.
0: And Casey Mize was yesterday?
1: Yes.
0: And Scuba was Sunday?
1: Yes.
0: And they're all supposed to be back?
1: Yes.
0: Suddenly things are looking up, aren't they?
1: Yes. Oh, I don't know if you saw this. The Tigers won 6 out of 7.
0: I have seen that. I have seen it, my friend. And last night's game was kind of a wild affair down at Comerica Park. Long rain delay, end of times, biblical skies. It looked at some point like it looked like a portal might open up above. And either something would descend from above or it was wild. It was like a movie set.
1: It looked cool. I mean, they had one angle where they had the camera that's on the grass.
0: Dirt cam.
1: Kind of look up at the pitcher's mound. You could see the sky in the background. It was amazing. Different shades of different colors. Sometimes it would look blue, like a navy blue with the clouds and everything. And then they had this red look, more sinister.
0: It was amazing. Two different weather systems going through Detroit at the same time.
1: I think there were.
0: It was a storm. An ominous storm. It was sun shining. It was high fluffy clouds. And it was a sunset. All this was going on at once. It must have been, it looked so cool on TV. But people down there must have been like, what is going on? And then the game, the ball couldn't stay in the park. It was bomb after bomb, including the first pitch of the game. I'm like settling. I'm like, all right, Mel, here we go. Boom. First pitch. Like, all right, settle down.
1: And that was Byron Buxton, and then I think he struck out four straight times after.
0: He struck out Buxton. The second time Buxton came up, it was bases loaded, and it was either bases loaded one out or bases loaded two outs. Because the Twins, the second they loaded the bases with one out and didn't score. And that might have been where the game was won, as much as anything that happened later was limiting the damage in the second inning when there was bases loaded one out and nobody scored. But yeah, Tigers' bats were going. They're getting guys back. 248-539-9797. In your mind, do you feel like the Tigers are in a playoff chase? In your mind, have you shifted where you're paying attention? Like you get up this morning and go, all right, how many games back are they? Because by the way, they're now 4.5 out of a wild card, which we did the looked at it a year ago, earlier this week. And a year ago, I think Cincinnati was 4.5 out. A year ago, Monday, and they made the postseason. Boston was 3.5 out. They made the postseason. So you can, this isn't insurmountable.
1: Not by any means.
0: If you start doing the math, oh, they got to play 700 baseball and all that, you just got to play better than the guys in front of you.
1: That's the thing, is it you're right now, you're just trying to win. You're not even looking at who you're chasing. You're just trying to do good by you. And winning 6 out of 7 is good. Mm-hmm. Keep this up. Win this series against the Twins. Then you just start winning series, and that's 2 out of 3. That's pretty good baseball. So how close can they get to Cleveland? I mean, interesting. Particularly if they win this next, if they split with the Twins, mm-hmm. then they got 3 against Cleveland.

0: becomes way more interesting. They're eight games out right now? Eight games out of Cleveland?
1: They're eight games behind Cleveland.
0: That's right now. And then they got a three-game series with the Gribe. The way they're playing, they could sweep. I'm not counting on it, but they could. Scooble might pitch on Saturday.
1: If you told me at the end of May that there would be a pretty big series with Cleveland in 2 weeks, I'd have been like, sure.
0: Right?
1: Now,
0: it still may not be. I mean, they could lose the next two games against Minnesota and everything's like, oh.
1: If they take this thing and run, can we tell the people that were constantly, every single day, just bitching that we were using injuries as an excuse? Is there something that can be said back to that crowd?
0: Just hold on to that receipt a little longer.
1: Okay.
0: Just wait.
1: I agree. I'm saying if they actually get back into this thing, because it really does look a line of delineation. Is it? Otherwise, it's a coincidence that since Glaber and Carpenter came back, they've won 6 of 7.
0: Yeah, I think if this team gets back to .500, I think we can start to say things like that.
1: Yeah. Joe is in Detroit and he's on 97.1. Hello, Joe.
2: Hey, fellas. Not going to lie, I took the month of May off. I couldn't watch a game.
1: Don't blame
2: it. It was brutal. Yep. But yeah, like, you know, the Tampa series kind of perked my ears and my eyes, I guess. Brought me back around a little bit, but I'm being cautiously optimistic. As these guys get healthy and come back, if we can keep a core healthy through the next month and a half, 2 months to the end of the trade deadline, I think it's legit. I mentioned in your screen caller, the American League is trash. Like, if you look at the second wild card right now, it's a team that's under .500. So they legitimately have a shot at this. If it continues at the same pace and they start to play a little bit better baseball, why wouldn't we have some optimism? I mean, the team's been there 2 years in a row. So yeah, why not? Let's have something to look forward to about, I'll say about early August when we shift our focus to the Lions. So
1: it's crazy. There are two teams in the American League currently that are above .500. That's it.
2: Yeah, it's pretty sad. That's the hope you have, you know, and your division sucks too. So add that on top of that, they legitimately could crawl back into a division win as well. So just keep everything on the table. But obviously, like we've seen this, it could get derailed in 2 seconds with just something going sideways. These bats could go silent again.
1: They could.
2: Pitching, like the bullpen's been sturdy. That's the other thing too. If you guys have noticed, the 6 or 7 games, they haven't given up these massive.
0: The one game was bad. The first game of winning was bad. It was a 10-9 win that the Tigers had, and the bullpen was bad in that game. Outside of that, the bullpen's been fantastic. They've given up one earned run in the last 22 innings.
1: Mm-hmm.
0: Bullpen's been great during this stretch, but
1: last night again.
0: Yeah, it's a long ways to go. By the way, I'm not going to label a division as saying they suck or are calling the American League trash. I'm not saying any of that stuff yet because we're focusing on the Tigers, and the Tigers are Jekyll and Hyde based on if they're healthy. I'm guessing some of these other teams have some health issues too that would look a lot more formidable if they were healthy. Let the whole season play out before you start saying things like that.
1: Yeah, I mean, the the way it stands right now, they got a shot here. They got a shot here to be way better. And there's more than two teams in the American League over .500. I don't know what I was looking at. I have no idea what I was looking at.
0: Two teams in the East are above .500. There's two teams in the Central that are above .500.
1: You could scratch that. I don't know what the hell I was looking at.
0: Five total.
1: So my apologies. Just looking down, I'm like, what the hell? Where did I see that?
0: And where the hell was I?
1: Sorry, I'm drunk. Anyway, yeah, they're playing so much better. The bats have exploded. The starting pitching was steady throughout. When they were losing games, how many games did it feel like they lost 2-1? They'd take a 1-0 lead and they couldn't make it to stand.
0: Right. They'd lose the game late, 8th inning, 9th inning.
1: Yeah.
0: There were a lot of those.
1: I never gave up on the Tigers. This is from an unnamed texter. I never gave up on the Tigers this whole time because the season was so early. There's all

0: always ups and downs in baseball. Do I think they're going to the playoffs? I'm not going to answer that yet, but I'm not giving up on them. There's a long way to go. I still think they should trade Skubal regardless so we can get something in return. Here's what I don't think is going to happen, or I don't think should happen. I think they should either trade him, they should either buy or sell. They don't want to see them stand pat. This is the last shot with Skubal most likely. And so if you're in it, bolster the lineup and make a run. And if you're not, sell everything. But not doing anything, and this gets a lot of talk in Detroit. I think it doesn't make any sense from a business perspective, and they obviously have sellable assets. In fact, it's almost as if if they can't buy what they need, then sell. They should try to, if they get themselves into it and they have a chance, but can't add to what they already have, what they need, then sell. Then just say, screw it. That's how important I think it is that they go one direction or another, given the end of the lane with Skubal.
1: Well, trade deadline's August 3rd. A lot of baseball to be played up until that point to help determine what the direction this team is going. There will no doubt be another injury or injuries leading up to that point that help to shape that. And, you know, other guys getting healthy and coming back, and we'll see. But right now I envision a world where this team is competitive and yet they still have to trade Tarek Skubal.
0: I've noticed some warnings come in via ticket text.
1: Oh, warnings?
0: Yes, regarding the weather today and us playing golf with Stoney after the show. Is anybody working outside right now where the conditions are unbearable? Are we being stupid? Should we not voluntarily go play golf today? Should we postpone this thing?
1: What, have you never played when it's humid?
0: I'm just asking the audience. People are telling us don't do it today.
2: We had somebody earlier who was working on a fence outside text in saying, hey, the heat is unbearable right now. So with it heating up, it might be worse.
0: Okay. Is there anybody working outside right now? Is today like unprecedentedly uncomfortable between the heat and the humidity?
1: Now, we may make that our own determination like an hour and a half from now. And like, oh, you know what?
0: We may. But are we underestimating how extreme this is today? 248-539-9797 if you're working outside. It's Carson Anderson, 97.1. Hottest day of the week just got hotter. Not literally, this is figuratively now. That's right, Twin Peaks, hump day. Whole new level. It's tequilas and cerveza season. 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

0: Yeah, I mean, look, I think I've already shifted. Maybe it's just being an optimist, but I feel like they look like they're going to find ways to win games now. That game you cited, the 10-9 game in Tampa where the bullpen was brutal, mm-hmm. they won that game.
1: Yeah.
0: Like, they won that game in spite of the fact that the bullpen almost blew it. The Tigers lineup looks to be getting healthier. So the goal should be 500 at the All-Star break or close to it. We'll probably be four games out, plenty of season left. No time to panic. It's from Brian.
2: Well, it's a lot to make up for this team. Because they've gotten themselves in such a hole here, right?
0: Mm-hmm.
2: But there are 11 games below 500 now.
0: How many games do the All-Star have? 3, 6, 9, 12, 16, 19, 22, 25, 28, 29, 30 games between now and the All-Star game, and they're 11 games under.
2: Mm-hmm.
0: So I got to play 11 games over. So they got to go, what is that, 21 and 9?
2: I leave all math decisions up to you.
0: They go 21 and 9 the rest of the way. That's 12 games over. They go 20 and 10. That's not enough. So they got to go 21 and 9.
2: They roughly got to win 2 out of 3 games.
0: Yep.
2: Which is playing really good baseball.
0: Yep. And they're playing above that right now, winning 6 of 7, which. Don't just keep winning every series, I guess. Let's go to Matt in St. Clair Shores. You're next. Hello, Matt.
3: Hey, boys.
2: Hey, Matt.
3: Hey, Sterling, I know you're not a big movie guy. You ever see Ace Ventura?
2: Yes.
3: Okay. Finkel is Einhorn. Einhorn is Finkel. Scooble is Larkin. Larkin is Scooble. They don't want to be here, so get a package and build the teams. Like, there's no reason, you just gave the math, we'd have to win at a 700 capacity, white-hot flame, to be in the playoffs. And if we're playing that well, why would we change our lineup?
0: Hold on. We just did it to get to 500 by the All-Star break. They're four and a half games. Matt, 4.5 games out of a wild card spot is way doable.
3: But that's not why you keep the biggest trade piece in the last 10 years.
2: I tend to agree with you, but I don't like the comparison of Larkin to Scooble, because Scooble has done nothing to indicate that he doesn't want to be here other than he's got a jackass for an agent. But what Scooble does do, he loves his team, loves the manager, loves being here. But you're talking about a whole different kind of money, and that's a whole different thing. Larkin has asked to be traded. Scooble's not asking for anything like that. He's just likely to go elsewhere.
3: By not trying to sign a contract with us that, by de facto, says, "Hey, trade me or get rid of me because I don't want to be here anymore."
2: I would disagree with that, but I mean, should I? But I would also, if the Tigers in a position.
0: Well, this is Matt. Sorry,
2: I don't have a problem with Tigers trading Scooble and still going for it.
0: Matt, this is why I believe you either buy, you have to buy, and if you can't buy, you sell.
3: I you can't buy. The Tigers cannot buy. They need to sell.
0: Why?
3: Because the math says that if the only way they're going to get to the number
0: four and a half games. Okay. The math says 4.5 games, Matt. You don't think they can make up 4.5 games in 3.5 months of baseball?
3: It's not worth keeping Scooble over 4.5 games.
0: If you
3: add, we're not going to have a team next year.
0: Because they're not going to have a team next year. What do you mean?
3: Yes. Because we could literally load our team for the next 3 to 5 years.
0: Well, you could. There's no question you could. But that's why I'm trying to win a World Series this year. I don't think they can as constructed. I would buy it that if they get themselves, they justify it by playing the way they've been playing, get themselves firmly back in the chase, even though they're kind of technically 4.5 games is nothing. But you get yourself back in and play firmly in the chase. You try and buy to make the team better equipped for a postseason run with Scooble. And if you can't, buy, sell. Because I don't think as constructed they could win the whole thing. But I don't give up on a season. Imagine if you buy and can add something of significance. Whether it be a great you get Aroldis Chapman.
2: All right, throw a name, sure.
0: Yeah, just throwing a name.

0: How's the bullpen look now?
1: It looks a lot better. But it's funny you bring up that name because it's like that to me is like the quintessential player the Tigers would acquire. A closer, once formidable, once the best in the game.
0: Right.
1: Clearly at the end of his career. Now
0: okay,
1: Detroit
0: let's not
1: Tigers.
0: Turn this into a Aroldis Chapman. I just grabbed the name. I just grabbed the name.
1: I
0: try to grab a big name.
1: I said
0: name.
1: It was funny that you brought okay. that name up. But yes, I understand the purpose is, let's say they get a closer. Mm-hmm. A hot closer on the market that they're able to get. Does that make this team better? Yes, it makes a big difference. Can they find a bat tradable that they can trade for that's going to be better than somebody that they have? It's a starter right now. Yeah, they can. But here's what I would say.
0: Aroldis Chapman isn't washed up, and he might not be available. There's some internet stuff out there. But
1: here's what I say with regards to the previous caller, Matt. I think it's way too early to plant a flag and say you must do this or you must
0: right.
1: do that.
0: Right.
1: There's too much baseball to be played before the trade deadline.
0: Let's go to Rico in Algonac. You're next. Hello, Rico.
2: Hey, you guys. You got me?
0: Yep.
2: Yeah, I just want to let you guys know about the weather. I mean, maybe it affects certain people in certain age groups, but, I mean, I'm out here slugging produce in a van with no AC. It's hot, but I'm fine. You know, I mean, my buddy texted me to see if you want to go golfing after work, and I was thinking about it. So, I mean, I think you guys should be fine. Just get some beers and some water and maybe just worry about snow anymore than you guys are snowing.
1: Maybe water?
0: So, Rico, you think it's the people that have been texting us saying, don't go outside, don't play golf today, they're overselling it.
2: They just don't have the love of the game. Yeah, they're just soft.
0: Thanks. Hey, Rico, stay hydrated out there, okay?
2: I will. I appreciate it, guys. You too.
0: John's in Battle Creek and next. Hello, John.
3: Tonight, I'll have an empty bucket.
0: John, you're on the air.
4: Hello.
0: Yeah.
4: Hello.
0: Did you get your empty buckets?
4: I got my empty buckets, but you know, I didn't get them yet. Actually, they're rain barrels, and I watered my plants with them to save some money.
0: Gotcha.
4: But I've been out here since 10 o'clock this morning. If the wind keeps blowing here in Battle Creek, it's blowing a little bit, you'll be okay. But if the sun's blaring right on you, it depends how you tolerate the sun and the humidity, because you're not going to probably like it today.
1: Yeah, it seems like it's going to be a partly cloudy day, or so we could be all right with
0: John,
1: that.
0: John, what have you been doing outside?
4: It's not partly cloudy. There's a lot of room for the sun.
1: Well,
4: be careful, guys.
1: You're in Battle Creek.
4: I love your show.
1: Outside Detroit.
0: What have you been doing outside, John?
4: Planting flowers,
0: okay.
4: I buy and sell produce.
0: Gotcha. Hang in there. Let's go to Garrett next on 97.1. Hello, Garrett.
5: Hey, gentlemen. How's it going?
0: What's up?
5: Not much. Like I told the screener, I've been doing cable since 95, so I'm almost like a male person. So I'm out in the cold, out in the hot.
0: Gotcha.
5: Today isn't bad. I mean, you just got to get used to it. I mean, it could snow on Monday. I'm saying, I mean, Michigan is the oddest place around. Wow. I've lived a couple places, so.
0: So you don't think
5: it is what it is.
0: The heat isn't unbearable today?
5: No.
0: Okay.
5: It's not.
0: All right. Good. Good to know.
5: Do it.
0: Garrett, take care. Justin is next. Hello, Justin.
6: Hey, guys. How you doing?
0: What's right. up?
6: Thanks for having me on. Yeah, I'm a UPS driver, so I'm out here all day in the heat. I don't think it's too bad today. It's a little bit, got a little bit of a breeze. And the back of my truck is like a sauna, too, so that makes it even worse. But I'm tolerating it just fine.
0: Good to know. Gator, I think, look, the reason we asked is because we got a bunch of texts, people saying, when I mentioned we were going out playing golf with Stoney after the show, there was concern it was too hot. People telling us we weren't going to want to do that. Apparently, according to our listeners that are working outside, those warnings, perhaps a bit over-exaggerated. Although the first caller is right. It depends on the individual, right? Yeah, some people can tolerate it better than others.
1: That was a bit premature because it is going to warm up even more over the next couple hours. But yeah, there's lots of factors that go into it. The guy in Battle Creek saying, on long patches where there aren't clouds and the sun's beating down. Well, that's Battle Creek. You know, we're mm-hmm. Southeast Michigan, not Southwest Michigan here. So there's plenty of time for that. If there's wind or not, there's a little bit of wind, not too much, but a little bit right now. I think we'll be all right.
0: 248-539-9797.

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2: 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The action kicks off tomorrow on the pitch as the World Soccer Championship begins with Group A play. Mexico will take on South Africa in Mexico City, while South Korea and Czechia will play in Guadalajara. Mexico enters the opener as a strong favorite, especially on their home turf. They're expected to take advantage of the home crowd, giving them a 69% chance of victory with the over-under on goals set at 2.5. Later in Guadalajara, South Korea and Czechia are expected to play one of the tighter matches of the opening round, with many analysts pointing toward lower scoring markets with under 2.5 goals expected. With odds this close, it'll be a tight battle as the two are likely fighting for the second qualification spot, with Mexico favored to win the group. This has been your official Odyssey Sports Match Day preview brought to you by Fanatics Sportsbook. 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
0: You know, it's funny. I think you're right. It is too early to have a stance as to exactly what the right thing to do with the trade deadline is. And I think it's true. I think the caller was Matt. I think it's true what Matt had to say, which is sell no matter what. And I think it's true what I had to say, which is if you can't buy, sell. If it trend, because we just don't know what's going to happen.

0: happen between now and then. Things become more obvious. They got a lot of work to do. They have a lot of work to do to solidify themselves as a credible playoff team. No, they're only 4.5 games out. So that alone, though, doesn't make them a credible playoff team. That just means there haven't been enough teams that have seized the American League playoff spots, right? There's no nobody is... There's not enough teams running away and hiding.
1: No, there's only 5 teams in the American League right now that are above 500.
0: Mm-hmm.
1: And you're going to have 6 teams that make the playoffs. So if you... We've been saying this a lot. Do math.
0: Mm-hmm.
1: They're in it. They have a chance to be in it anyway, but you might feel totally different a week from now.
0: I mean, come end of July, I suspect we're going to feel differently about them than we do now.
1: Oh, without question.
0: So the whole...
1: Right at the trade deadline there, too.
0: It feels really like... I very well may feel exactly that way if you can't buy, sell. But... At this point, it's too early to have a stance of what it should be in 45 games, right?
1: It's early. There's a lot of baseball to play before the trade deadline, and there's certainly a lot of baseball to be played before the end of the season. Well, there are like 100 games left.
0: Mm-hmm.
1: I mean, 98 games, whatever it is. It's a lot.
0: Feedback coming in. I work as an Amazon driver, and the humidity is brutal, but it's not unbearable. If you're a Michigander, get used to it. Next text. I'm working outside on the Gordie Howe Bridge. It's definitely hot and humid, but not bad enough to cancel a round of golf. Ben and Rose, which, by the way, is probably every guy's line of delineation. Every single one of us.
1: It's hot.
0: How hot is it?
1: Would you play golf? Oh, yeah.
0: Yeah.
1: Okay.
0: All right. If you reach a point where you wouldn't play golf, now it's unbearable.
1: Yeah, I played some really... sweltering rounds of golf.
0: Mm-hmm.
1: And there was only one time that I can think of that I'm like, yeah, this is too much. And we backed out after a few holes.
0: Was that here? Was it another state?
1: No, it was here. It was here. It was many years ago, probably 25 years ago.
0: So I played in Arizona, in Sedona. I think it was called Seven Canyons. And it's like playing in a national park. It's unbelievable. And I called and I said, hey, I'd like to make a tee time. And they're like, okay, what time would you like? And I said, do you have anything afternoon? The response was, everything's wide open after 9:30 in the morning. And I'm like, the whole day? They're like, yep. They said, we got some people going off about 4:30 in the afternoon. And I'm like, okay, book me for noon. And I'm like, what the hell? I realized about 2 holes in, what the hell?
1: Oh. Oh. I get it now.
0: Nobody's playing because it's 109 degrees.
1: Right, yeah. When I go to Vegas at the end of July, and when it's 115 degrees,
0: mm-hmm.
1: People have asked me, you're going to bring any clubs? I'm like, no, absolutely not. We love golf. I do. You understand, it's 115 degrees. That's not going to happen. Absolutely not.
0: Now, if you're ever in Sedona, do I recommend Seven Canyons? Yes. Couple things. Nobody plays in the afternoon. Nobody plays really tees off after early in the morning. And they got the whole day wide open. They had a thing called member for a day that you pay, and it's basically to walk on. It is gorgeous. Red rocks, beautiful cliffs and all that stuff everywhere. Every time you're on a hole, you're like, this could be a national park. This could also be a national park. This would be a pullover, a scenic view. If you hit it off the fairway, don't go get it. There are signs up warning you about snakes. So just a heads up.
1: Oh, snakes.
0: What else do we got here? Unbearable. What the heck are you talking about? Today is just about perfect. Out here walking a 10-mile route, going house to house and loving every minute of it. Clouds are out. Sun is peeking in and out. Breeze is going. I need a day like this every year. Ben in Roseville out on the route. Sounds like Ben's a mail carrier. I'm playing Glen Oaks in a league at 3. We have multiple 70 and 80-year-olds. Come on, Doug. It's golf. It's from Graham in West Bloomfield. Okay, hold on. We start getting texts when we say we're playing golf with Stoney and people are telling us you're crazy. So all we did was turn and ask the audience, is it crazy? We're not outside right now. We're in a very well-conditioned environment.

0: 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So we just asked. We weren't talking about pulling the plug. 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Do yourself a favor. 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
1: Uphill. Both ways.
0: Don and Armada just finished an old man's softball game. The weather was gross. Unnamed texter, we just made the turn at Salem Hills. It's hot, but it's not unbearable at all. I've played in worse. Go out and enjoy yourself. I do landscaping. The heat is somewhat bearable. You're going to end up sitting in the shade half the time. And one more. I'm outside working. It's hot, but not unbearable. Riding a golf cart will keep you a little cool. You'll be fine. So there you go. 248-539-9797. Got another edition of 10 texts coming up today at 109. So prepare yourself for a question. Be ready to be quick with an answer and an explanation. That's coming up today at 109. Let's go to Pete, who's next on 97.1. Hello, Pete.
2: Hey, guys. We're heading back to Southern Indiana. We came up for the game last night and got our money's worth.
0: what a scene that was, huh?
2: Oh, it was fun. I was getting nervous that we might not get it in. And I was like, oh, we drove all the way up here. We got to go back tomorrow, but we got it in.
1: So, yep. Why'd you come up?
2: Just for the game.
1: Just for the game.
2: Just for the game, yeah. Wow. I got some good tickets at a pretty good price. I'm like, all right, let's do it.
0: Cool. Great. Well, you saw a good one.
2: Oh, yeah. Lots of home runs for sure. Hey, I wanted to mention, we might have Jackson Joe back in August, too. So
1: it's true.
0: He had another bullpen session. He had a bullpen session yesterday, another successful one.
2: Yeah. And if he pitches up to his ability, we could have a rotation that would be top-notch in all of baseball.
1: Well, that's the thing with Jackson Joe. We haven't seen a whole lot of him. And what we've seen, you see potential because he's got that crazy heater. But, you know, he's also had a rough go of it as a major league ball player. But there is a high ceiling for him for sure. And take your time with him. Take your time.
2: Yeah.
1: And I think this is going to be one they're going to ramp up over. I mean, over the next couple of years, this is one they're going to keep an eye on and take their time with.
2: Yeah. What makes me feel a little better, too, if we lose Scooble, we've still got Melton, Mize, Joe.
1: Well, Mize is, they're going to have to think about paying him, too.
0: I hope they do, because he's, at some point, you got to just have faith that he's going to stay healthy for a long stretch of time.
1: Which is hard to have that faith.
0: It is hard to have that faith. But you've got him. He's in-house. How good is his good? It's really good. And ultimately, you got to pay people for what they're going to do, not what they've been. And I guess the team that has him in-house, you always have more information than everybody else. Your doctors have worked with him. They can probably give you a sense of feedback in terms of, okay, is this guy really going to keep getting hurt? They know better than anybody else, right?
1: Yeah, they should.
0: In theory.
1: They should. But, I mean, that's a postseason, off-season decision they have to make, and it's a big one.
0: There's no chance Reese Olson comes back, right?
1: I don't think so.
0: I mean,
1: I thought that they ruled him out, but I don't know. Maybe we shouldn't speak about that without knowing for sure, but
0: 248-539-9797. It's Carson Anderson. Coming up next hour, we have the very latest on all the possible directions the Red Wings can go this offseason as we get all the information we can, aggregate it, and put it in one place. Nothing really super earth-shattering today on the Dylan Larkin front other than response to the three-team list around the world.

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6: Lions offensive coordinator Drew Petzing spoke. Had some interesting things to say. Gator, anything in particular stand out to you?
7: Well, he talked about how much he really likes the wide receiver room and that the wide receiver room is the best that he's been in as a coach, which is great. That's good to hear. But I think we all feel pretty strongly about our wide receiver room. And I don't know if, you know, coming from Arizona, that was going to be special. But he tailors the offense based on what he's got. He doesn't just have an offense and tries to fit square pegs and round holes. That's not it. So what he did in Arizona is not necessarily what he's going to do in Detroit. Other than he's going to tailor the offense based on what they have. In Arizona, they didn't have a great wide receiver room. So they utilized the tight end significantly. They used a lot of three tight end offense. I don't think the Lions are going to go with a lot of three tight end sets because he's got the freedom with all the with having Jameson Williams and Amon-Ra St. Brown, Isaac Tesla, you know, Dortch. They've got some good receivers to work with. It's not that they don't have good tight ends to work with. We're all assuming that LaPorta is going to be ready to go. But I like the idea of him saying, yeah, I'm going to tailor based on the personnel that we have. So don't expect the same thing that you saw in Arizona. And when you look at Arizona's, you know, stats and all that, there wasn't anything that was terribly impressive. One thing that did stand out was the number of targets and receptions their tight end had. It's, I think, 126 catches, an NFL record. But I don't think that's what's going to happen here. And I'm a little bit relieved of in hearing that because for a while I was concerned that, oh, we're going to just, they're just going to concentrate on running the football and utilizing the tight end. I'm like, well, wait a minute. You got an awesome receiver in Amon-Ra St. Brown, and then you've got an absolute game breaker in Jameson Williams, and then there's untapped potential, really, in Isaac Tesla, who only caught 16 passes –

0: but six of them were for touchdowns. Let's see what we got here. So I like this approach. I think there is a really under the radar move that the Lions made in the offseason to add to their offense that we haven't discussed. I don't think we spent a minute talking about. And that's adding Ty Conklin, the tight end, to be the third tight end on this team. That's a solid tight end to have as your number three guy. Really solid guy to have as your number three guy. So I think that is something that's going to help, you know, maybe solidify things a little bit, give a different look once in a while, and there won't be a monster drop-off.
1: Petting's time in the league included some time in Cleveland when they had Amari Cooper, but it wasn't a great wide receiver room. They had Amari Cooper. They had Donovan Peoples-Jones. That was about it. In Minnesota, he spent some time in Minnesota when they had Adam Thielen and Stephon Diggs. And they also had a first-round pick in Laquon Treadwell. But when you start talking about Amon-Ra St. Brown, Jameson Williams, and now with an emerging Isaac Tesla, yeah, I mean, he's been in some good wide receiver rooms, not as much in Arizona, but the best one was probably prior to this when he was in Minnesota. Now, his role in Minnesota, he was the wide receiver coach. And so he had those guys, but he thinks this group is better, and I think we'd all agree that this group is better. The Conklin thing is interesting. You're right. I don't think we spent a minute talking about it. What makes you not chesty? I don't know if you're chesty, but...
0: Oh, not chesty, but it's having a veteran guy, you know, that you can count on. And it's you look previously at third tight ends that this team has had, and it's not been all that exciting.
1: It's always Zylstra.
0: Right.
1: It's constantly Zylstra. So, and it feels like Zylstra is always hurt, unfortunately.
0: Yeah, I mean, here you get Ty Conklin, local guy, went to Central Michigan, and, you know, he's not a stranger to catching the football. You know, he's got a couple of 60-catch seasons, a couple of 50-catch seasons under his belt. So I just think it's bringing more professionals to the table here. You know, it's bringing more adults into the room, as we used to say.
1: One thing that you put on your show sheet a couple times, and we haven't really circled back to it, but I want to now, is... I am not worried about Jahmyr Gibbs' workload. I think, you know, and one way that you do go all in and trying to win a Super Bowl, if you will, is you use and overuse your star players. Like, Gibbs is so good, I'm not sure you can get him the football enough. Are you worried about the workload?
0: I am a little bit.
1: Are you?
0: I am a little bit that... I don't want him to approach 300 carries in a season. He had 243 last year. Montgomery had 158. I don't know if they plan on using Pacheco the same way they use Montgomery. But I get concerned when I start thinking of that, because I think part of what makes Jahmyr Gibbs great is that he's been fresh. And he's been fresh because he's had a running mate. Now, there's no question he's the number one guy. But he's also asked to do so much more. I mean, in the passing game, he caught 77 passes last year. You know, so that's 77 more opportunities to get tackled, get knocked around. And I think he's so vitally important to the success of this offense. I just get worried when I hear things like Dan Campbell coming out and saying, yeah, he's going to be our bell cow. I'm like, oh, hold on. When I hear bell cow, I think 300 carry running backs, and I don't want him to be that.
1: Yeah, I mean, I guess to me that's an all-in move. Is you just trying to win a Super Bowl? What's the best way to do it? Take advantage of the weapon you have.
0: Well, if he's just trying to win a Super Bowl.
1: Well, it's an example, though, of sort of the one thing that people want them to do is feed and overfeed Jahmyr Gibbs.
0: Well, it's going to be dependent on how quickly this offensive line gels together and how good they look. I think it's going to happen pretty quickly. Because I think just on paper, your center is better than what they had last year. I think having, you know, the rookie Ratledge last year, he showed promise. I think he's got the jitters out of the way. He should be primed for an improved season. Same thing with Mahogany at left guard. I think moving Sewell over to left side, there's nothing wrong with that. I think he'll be fine from moment one. He's probably fine right now. The real question mark is who plays at right tackle. Is it going to be the rookie Miller, or are they going to go with, you know, Borum or not? But I think the offensive line should be better than what it was last year. If it's better from game one, awesome. And let's see if they're road graders or not. They're going to be able to, hey, we're going to maul you, and we're not.

0: seeing as many negative yardage runs, or we're not going to see as many, hey, only a gain of one or no gain plays, that's going to be fantastic for this team.
1: It's funny you brought up the Conklin thing. I'm really like trying to figure out, is there any other offensive player? Because we've talked a lot about the defensive backs, Christian Izzy and Chuck Clark, Roger McCreary, about how those guys, it might be a lot. They might be a lot. They might be utilizing and expecting a lot from those guys this coming season because they might have to, but they're all veterans. They have been playmakers at times in their careers. On offense, I kind of think a sneaky good acquisition might be Juice Scruggs. I think he might be useful in the middle of that offensive line. He's got some versatility and he's got some experience. And so we're all kind of waiting for Miles Frazier. And we've talked a lot about Miles Frazier. My guess is in the pecking order, he'd probably fall behind Juice Scruggs. Now, if they're going to use Scruggs exclusively at center, or are they going to move him around?
0: I mean, that's a good question to ask. Well, that's what training camp is for, to see where guys slot up. I mean, when all is said and done, we might be, you know, crossing our fingers, because you and I are big Miles Frazier guys. Mm-hmm. We're crossing our fingers that he even makes the roster, because they've added a lot of depth to this team, and it's good depth. Do they have the high end players they've added? Not necessarily, but they've drafted high end players.
1: Okay, we're in a weird time in Detroit sports, where you could make a case that two Detroit teams currently have the most tradable asset in their league. The Tigers with Tarek Skubal and the Red Wings with Dylan Larkin.
0: Mm-hmm.
1: I want to do 10 texts now, but let me lay some rules here.
0: Okay.
1: If you say neither, your text will not get read. That is not the point of the question. If you have to pick one or the other, because they both very well could get traded. One feels extraordinarily likely it could get traded. The other one can go either way. Who do you have more faith in making a better deal? Scott Harris or Steve Yzerman?
2: We need 10 texts now.
1: If you have to choose... You have to choose, and let's say you win a $5,000 if you are correct. Who makes?
0: Don't say that.
1: Yeah. Who do you have more faith in making a better deal? Scott Harris or Steve Yzerman? 248-539-9797. Send your text. 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
2: Please sign your texts.
1: 248-539-9797. Who do you have more faith in making a better trade of the most tradable asset in their league? Do you have more faith in Steve Yzerman? Do you have more faith in Scott Harris? It is Carson Anderson. 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

0: Of course, Scott Anderson, 97.1. 248-539-9797. We'll get to the 10 texts in a moment. Who do you have more faith in pulling off a better trade for their organization? Scott Harris or Steve Yzerman? And look, this is if you have to make a choice. If you have to, because we're all vested in how these teams do in the future, right? We all want, we want them to do well now. Sometimes you recognize your team is perhaps not good enough to win the whole thing. And so you start trying to craft ways for it to get better in the future. One of the ways it can get better for the Red Wings and Tigers is to turn this current singular asset into multiple assets that make you overall more healthy as a team or an organization. It is often the case that the team that has that gets the best player wins the trade. It is often the case that no matter how many assets you get back, the team that gets the best player wins the trade. And yet, I want to point out, as much as people don't want to lose Skubal, Skubal has been on a non-World Series winning team for a number of years now, has he not? And so Skubal's not the only path to the top. But you better get good elsewhere. Here are the 10 texts. Rick and Warren says, I'll say Steve. He has more leverage than Harris in moving the player.
1: Well, he's got the contract to work with because Larkin's signed for 5 more years at a very reasonable rate for somebody of his stature.
0: Steve leading Scott 1-0. Scott Harris for getting the better haul. Steve couldn't say a free bag of peanuts at a baseball game. That's from Chad.
1: I don't know if that's fair. I'd buy some peanuts from Steve Yzerman.
0: Steve Yzerman because of the length of left on Larkin's contract. That's from Mason on a mower. I would go Scott Harris. I don't trust Stevie at all. I have a sliver of trust in Harris. That's from Abe in Traverse City. Mike in Plymouth. Scott Harris will make a better deal because Yzerman has shown an unwillingness and or refusal to add real talent a la Quinn Hughes. Interesting take. I don't think he's refusing to add real talent. He just differs on what truly makes your team, your organization more talented.
1: If the hang up with the Quinn Hughes thing was that Quinn Hughes wouldn't sign an extension, I mean, I understand the hang up. It's a big hang up. Now, didn't stop Minnesota from making that deal.
0: Yeah, I would have done the Minnesota thing and
1: Minnesota
0: made the deal.
1: Did it.
0: Says Doug, who doesn't know what the asking price was from Detroit. But this is an easy answer. Scott Harris, he can evaluate prospects much better than Yzerman can. Scott Harris also has more control over the respective situation. That's from Brad. Does he? Because he's trading a rental.
1: Yeah, I mean, this is such a marvelous

0: mostly similar situation. Mm-hmm. And maybe marvelous is the wrong word to use, but it's remarkable how close these two things are because they're both really good assets, right?
1: Yep.
0: Scoble in baseball is a bigger asset to have than Larkin is in hockey. However, Larkin's contract in hockey makes up for the deficiency of Scoble being a rental. So, I mean, it's wild like that. And okay, what's the expected return that you're getting? If you're going to trade Scoble, I mean, it's prospects. It's guys that you're not seeing for a while here. Maybe as early as next year, but it's not like you're trading, you know, Tarek Skubal for Juan Soto. That's not the trade. No. Not likely. And whereas Dylan Larkin, you trade Dylan Larkin, yes, you should get prospects, but you should also get an NHL-ready player.
1: Detroit, rare situation right now in two different sports. We might have the most tradable asset in both of those sports. Who do you trust to get a better deal done? More, Eisenman or Harris? We are taking texts. We did the 10 text thing. Joey listens every day in Denver and says, it's got to be Eisenman. He's actually done it before, albeit with Tampa Bay. Scott Harris has fumbled trade deadlines numerous times. Going back to the Eduardo Rodriguez failure, Harris just doesn't seem to know how to work the deadline.
0: Well, here's the thing. That's a learning experience, too.
1: What, Eduardo Rodriguez?
0: What happened with Eduardo Rodriguez?
1: It looks like a bungled situation.
0: It looked like it was a bungled situation, but in the end, I mean, look at what he did. He had a trade.
1: Yep.
0: And something that he really liked. And unfortunately, at the last second, the player said, yeah, no.
1: Yep.
0: I don't want to go. My wife isn't, you know, it's not going to happen. And it ruined everything. But he had all the things in place to get it done. Now, that was his first year. He's hopefully learned from that. I think that's actually something that you look now. It is a negative without a doubt.
1: Yep.
0: I can also put it in the positive column and say, well, that's not going to happen again. That won't ever happen again. It's learning on the job, but it's a lesson that's already been learned for a couple of years now.
1: Joe in Newport says, I'm going to say Scott Harris. I just don't think there's enough out there with the teams that Larkin wants to go to for Eisenman to make the better deal.
0: Well, if you think that it's only limited to these three teams, then I guess that's fair to say. I don't think it's limited to those three teams. Well, I think the list is expanding by the by the day, and it has to, yes.
1: I mean, we've got our antenna up, paying attention to what's being said in Florida, Minnesota, Dallas, Anaheim. Like, I'm looking around. Everybody's saying, oh, this list is a bit much. The list will get expanded.
0: I mean, before the list came out, The Athletic had every team's interest. And would they be interested? Should they be interested in this, right? And and there's reason for every team in the league to be interested in Dylan Larkin because he's a really good player. How many of those teams really think that they would have a chance to get Dylan to drop his no trade clause to go there? You might drop it in half, but
1: what do you mean by drop it in half?
0: From going from 31 teams down to 15 teams, that what Dylan Larkin would really consider? Gotcha. There's no way it's only three teams, right? That's the first negotiation. And okay, Steve Eisenman comes back to him and says, yeah, no, you got to give me more than that. I need to work with more.
1: Sam in Lansing says, Scott Harris for sure, only because Scoble is such a better player overall than Dylan Larkin. There's more value. Larkin has a better contract to be traded for. But
0: that's the thing, is that what you're trading with Scoble is a rental. What you're trading with Larkin, I mean, that's a fixture. 5 years.
1: Clint at work in Okemos says, Scott Harris only because he has more options than three teams. I've lost all faith in Eisenman. Sad to say, it hurts my heart. So, if you're counting at home, that's 7 out of the 10 texters saying they have more faith in Scott Harris than Steve Eisenman. Although Jake, who's on the board today, how many people, in spite of the warning, sent texts that said neither?
2: You would be shocked. None.
1: Oh, wow. People follow the directions well.
0: Look at you. You're a teacher.
1: Well, good for you. Thank you for playing the game.
0: Here's something else that might slant us in Eisenman's favor.
1: What's
0: over
1: that?
0: Harris. Eisenman's dealing with a league that doesn't have a collective bargaining agreement issue.
1: Yeah.
0: Harris is. And that's a real factor when teams start thinking about, do they want to take on Tarek Skubal or not? Do they want to give up the assets it's going to take to get him with a lot of uncertainty in the future?
1: Yeah, the update from

0: I think there were GM meetings or owners meetings or whatever it was. It was just meetings. I think Buster Olney did an update and basically said everybody agrees on sharing revenue. Even the Dodgers want to split up their think they should split up their TV money. The middle ground that the players and owners have is competitive balance. They recognize that there's too many organizations that cannot financially compete with the big boys in this game. How they get to that, to whatever limitations are going to put on the Dodgers, the Yankees,
1: the Mets.
0: Yeah, those teams. Whatever limitations, how they get to those limitations is going to be the sticking point. But it could work in the Tigers' favor. It could, to try and keep school. So we'll see.
1: If it prevents whatever the solution there is there, if that prevents teams from wanting to go for a long-term contract, if maybe the days of a 10-year deal are done.
0: Yeah.
1: Maybe that's the case.
0: 248-539-9797. All right, let's get to the latest on the Larkin and Cosa trade rumors, which were heating up. In fact, yesterday it was done deal was going around the internet. Don't think that's true, but we'll give you the updates straight ahead here on Carson Anderson on 97.1.
2: The finals are here and both teams are set, and now you can trade every game on Kalshi. The 7'5" should have been Detroit Piston Victor Wembanyama is in his first of many finals against a fully seasoned Knicks side, led by Academy Award winning Jalen Brunson, sarcasm included. New York is currently trading at 49% to beat San Antonio in Game 4, meaning a $100 trade pays out over $193 if New York takes the game. 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
2: Detroit sports, the biggest story of which is, of course, the Dylan Larkin saga with the Detroit Red Wings, in which is already was looking like it was going to be an offseason that might have some movement. And then the Red Wings' best player, or arguably their best player, certainly one of their best players, goes out and says, tells Steve Yzerman he wants to be traded. And the news cycle spins and spins and spins, and we've taken all the information we could find today. We put it in one place. We call it the Red Wing Trade Center, spelled C-E-N-T-R-E, news aggregate thingy. All right, Scott, we'll start with a rumor about somebody other than Dylan Larkin. Sebastian Cosa, NHL rumor report, quotes Elliot Friedman, saying, quote, I think Edmonton has some interest and maybe it does happen, but this morning I was told it's nowhere near to as far along as being portrayed. Meanwhile, Kevin Weeks, per sources, says, quote, I'm told Cosa would be on the move to Utah amongst interested clubs. Also, maybe the Rangers or Senators, quoted in that tweet. Scott, what do you make of the possibility of Cosa? Because the rumors got out there that it was a done deal to Edmonton. That was going around social media.
3: I mean, I've said for months that I think Sebastian Cosa is going to be traded. I think the second that Postova got the nod over him in the playoffs, you got to think, okay, that's the end for Sebastian Cosa. And they have to make their decision on him because he, you know, he's getting close to a free agent time here. So I think it makes sense. They have plenty of depth in with goaltending prospects, with Postova and Augustine, and they got a couple other guys that have fared pretty well at the lower levels. So it makes sense to move him. Does it make sense to move him on a separate deal from Dylan Larkin? I'm not sure. It depends what teams you're looking at. But Cosa played as minor league hockey at Edmonton. So I guess that's why the rumor is going to get started there. But these other teams they're deep in prospects, particularly the Mammoth. They got a lot. So I definitely would expect him to get moved. I'm just not sure if it's going to be moved. It was separate from Larkin or with Larkin.
2: So the one thing I wonder about when the rumor starts around that it's a done deal, it makes me think that, well, here's what's possible. Edmonton has a trade package that Detroit would accept, but Yzerman's going to keep shopping. So when I always wonder when I see rumors that something is a done deal, that might be just a misinterpretation of, well, Detroit would accept what Edmonton's offering, but they're not going to take it just yet. They're going to keep looking and see if they can get more. So I'm kind of intrigued by this a little bit because Cosa is a name that's been floating around for a long time and is considered still a reasonably good goalie prospect. All right, next up, NHL rumor report, quoting Chris Johnson on his radio show, The Athletic's Hockey Insider. I don't see Steve Yzerman making a bad deal just for the sake of having the problem disappear. I think he's willing to dig in. What do you make of this?
3: I agree with that 100%. I don't think Yzerman is looking at this situation and going, oh no, I have to move him. My back's against the wall. Dylan Larkin signed for 5 more years at a very reasonable price. And, you know, even for what the Red Wings are looking at, they've already paid him the majority of the money on the contract because it was front loaded. Now, for teams that want to deal with him, it's still the annual 8.75 or whatever it is that they're going to have to go against the cap. But from a Red Wings money standpoint, he's already gotten paid a decent amount of this. So I don't think there's any reason for Steve Yzerman to panic or feel like he's being rushed into making a move. I think he should get full value or what he deems full value for Dylan Larkin. And the worst case scenario is that they don't make a trade this summer and Dylan Larkin has to come back to the Wings. Now, part of that's going to be a negotiating thing, right? Because you're trying to get Larkin to open up how many teams he's willing to go to. So we'll see how this plays out. But, you know, I can't imagine that Yzerman was too happy when, okay, what teams are you looking at? And here come 3 names, and they're all, you know, top contenders. Good luck with that.
2: There have been 2 high-profile cases when Steve Yzerman was in Tampa of trade requests. One of them

0: was Jonathan Drouin.
1: Yeah.
0: He requested the trade in November of 2015. Do you know when he got traded?
1: Was it a year later?
0: It was June of 2017.
1: Yeah, because I remember he had to come back to the team, and he came back and he was an improved player.
0: Yeah.
1: Like it was an attitude adjustment type thing, but he was also a lot younger.
0: The point being, Yzerman has dug in the past and hasn't sold his player for what he deemed the right value. At least he did it in Tampa. Now, it feels like everything he did in Tampa worked better than everything he's doing in Detroit. But there's an example of what he had a similar challenge in the past. Which brings us to the second part of this. Pierre LeBrun says, my prediction, and it hasn't happened yet, Steve Yzerman will go back to Dylan Larkin and extend that trade list. There's no question in my mind. If it hasn't already happened, it will. Which brings us to the second time he had a player that requested a trade. In Martin St. Louis, do you know how deep his list was when he told Steve Yzerman he wanted to be?
1: It
0: was one team.
1: Was it Montreal?
0: It was one team, and it was the New York Rangers.
1: Oh, that's awesome.
0: And he ended up spinning Martin St. Louis into two first-round picks, because one of them was a second-round pick that was could become a first-round pick. And that, at the time, the Rangers captain, Ryan Callahan. That is a great trade for Tampa, given that they traded a 38-year-old, and the list was one team. So Yzerman's been faced with short lists before, and he pulled off a great trade in that particular instance. But I agree with Pierre LeBrun. If he hasn't already asked him to expand the list, he will, because the hockey world is kind of making fun of Larkin's list. Not Detroit people.
1: Right.
0: Everybody is making fun of
1: his
0: list.
1: Yeah, I think he's getting lit up right now, and rightfully so. But again, I keep going back to this. It's a negotiation. You know, if you're going to ask me, hey, I'm asking for a trade. So, okay, where do you want to go? Well, here's my first choice, my second choice, my third choice. And that's where I'd like to go. And then, okay, present that. And after maybe, I don't know how many seconds it took, but I imagine Steve Yzerman was like, great, yeah, we'll work on this. Where else?
0: All right, and final note here. Of the teams on the list, which are Vegas, Florida, and Minnesota, there was a trade proposal from the Minnesota Wild that was printed on The Athletic, where the Red Wings get goalie Jesper Wallstedt, forward Danili Yurov, and forward Charlie Strammel from Michigan State. Minnesota gets Larkin and Sebastian Kosa. How would you feel about this return? Because this seems to be the one that has the most traction as a possible deal.
1: Strammel went to Michigan State, played a year there. I think he also played at Wisconsin, and was 44 points in 37 games for the Spartans.
0: Really good
1: last year. He's a good player. He's a really, really nice player.
0: Physical player.
1: And I like him. And Wallstedt is, he was the guy that was taken after Sebastian Kosa in the draft, but he's made it to the NHL, and he's very highly regarded as a goaltender. But they already have a goaltender in Minnesota, so that's why he's on the trade block. The Red Wings don't need one. So, you know, trading Kosa as part of it to get, this doesn't seem like the right deal. This sounds like, okay, we're desperately trying to find a way to get Dylan to one of his places he wants to go, and I'm not willing to help him out.
0: Nobody,
1: I don't think that works for me.
0: Nobody likes this trade. Let me just say that. It seems to be the one that has the most traction of the Athletic trades. But nobody seems to think that this would be a good trade for Detroit. I'm not as worried about getting Wallstedt. And the reason is because the Red Wings, yes, they're loaded with young goalies. Then they start trading those guys off for players. Like, you can then move Augustine. I bet Augustine would get you something good.
1: Well, this is why I've also said that I think if you're looking at a team like Minnesota, I think you're going to have to get a third team involved.
0: You might.
1: Because it's going to involve goaltenders, and if you're doing that, then let's get somebody else involved to get even more assets for Detroit to make it make sense. But going straight Detroit, Minnesota for that package, and the Red Wings giving up Kosa too, that doesn't work.
0: Yeah, I like it because they have a guy who's NHL ready and is considered better than Kosa at this point. It would take a bitter pill to swallow because you could have drafted him, and instead they took Kosa. And then watch Kosa have a bad career.
1: Kosa actually played outstanding last year. He just got outplayed at the end, and Postova got the chance to play in the playoffs.
0: Between Postova, Augustine, and Kosa, they have a wealth of goalie riches, and you can start moving guys. You just start moving.

0: guys and trading in those assets for assets on the blue line.
1: They got a fourth, too. There's this guy, Rudy Gaumond. There's another one who's awful good. Awfully good, so.
0: All right, there you go. That is the very latest on the Dylan Larkin trade front. Also, Sebastian Kosa. We'll continue to monitor it and, of course, be updating it moving forward. Our Detroit Red Wings Trade Center News Aggregate Update. We'll get back to some Tiger stuff next. Open lines, 248-539-9797. 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

0: I agree the Tigers can do well even if they trade Scooble, writes KJ. Imagine starters Mize, Valdez, Verlander, Flaherty, and Melton, along with an improved bullpen with Cater Montero. They need to be able to hit top pitching. Fantasyland, Scooble goes to the Dodgers. Tigers win the American League. They face the Dodgers in the World Series. And in Game 7, Scooble only pitches 5 innings. Tigers win, then signs with Tigers in the offseason. I like it.
1: Is that a Ron Howard film? Who's playing Scooble in there?
0: That's so great. Yeah, that'd be awesome.
1: I like it.
0: You guys are golfing with Stoney. Can you take an audio recorder? That's from Scott. I'm sure there'll be stories to share. And we will. Gator, who is your favorite athlete? I know Doug is in love with Jack Campbell and Kings is Michael Jordan. Just curious about yours. That's from Joe and Durand.
1: Rando question. It's tough because it's tough to break it down to just one guy. And yours, I would have thought, was just Tony Gwynn overall.
0: No, who's yours?
1: I know. I'm just.
0: Yours was Tony Gwynn?
1: No, I say yours is. I would have thought yours was Tony Gwynn, not Jack Campbell.
0: That is true, actually. My current favorite Detroit athlete is Jack Campbell.
1: I mean, Greg Luzinski is my all time favorite, I guess, for any sport. He was a former Philadelphia Philly and Chicago White Sox player, outfielder slash DH. He should have been, if the National League had a DH, he would have been a DH. Big fella. They listed him at 6'1", 225 on his rookie card.
0: Yeah.
1: And then when he was in his last years of baseball, he was listed at 6'1", 225.
0: And he was probably closer.
1: He was not 225 pounds. He was closer to 300 pounds. he was awesome. Bespectacled, big-time power hitter, huge all-star performer in the I should say, he had huge years in the 70s to make him an all-star, perennially.
0: Unnamed texter writes in regarding the Tigers. I'm not a huge fan of Javi, but this winning streak started when he made an appearance in the dugout when they played the Marlins. Don't know if any of that matters, but who knows? Baseball's weird. They weren't playing the Marlins. They were playing the Rays.
1: Yeah, Tampa's where it started.
0: Yep. I'll never give up on the Tigers this whole time because this season, it was so early. There's always ups and downs of baseball. Do I think they're going to the playoffs? I'm not going to answer that, but I'm not giving up on them. There's a long way to go. They should trade Scooble regardless. This is from Mike in Dearborn. The Tiger winning streak gives a glimmer of hope. No expectations just yet, but they are making it much more exciting to watch each game. Also, Josh Naylor drives 5 under the speed limit while in the passing lane. That's from Mike in Dearborn. We need a refresher out there, people, of what the left lane is for. If you are in the left lane thinking, this is awesome, there's nobody in front of me, I can just cruise at this comfortable speed, I hate to be the one to break it to you, but you suck.
1: Well, it's fine if you believe that until you see somebody coming up on your rear view, then move over.
0: I just think as a general rule, stay out of the left lane unless you're passing somebody.
1: I tend to operate the same way.
0: And I will tell you this. I was driving home, I think it was Monday. There must have been 35 cars behind somebody just cruising in the left lane. And unfortunately, they were running a bit of a blockade with a truck next to them. And, you know, I could see way ahead. We're going around a corner. I could see this one car way up there. I'm like, there's like a mile of us back here.

0: because they wouldn't finish passing or using the lane for their own little cruising lane. So whoever, Mike in Dearborn, thank you for, that's a great insult of Josh Naylor. For the love of God, no prospects or draft picks. We need players on an NHL roster. Multiple of them. That's from Tony in Oxford. Well, this is where I'm not sure Larkin, or God, I keep doing this. I'm not sure Yzerman should be making the decision, right? If he is trading with Tony in Oxford's mentality, no matter how, you make the best trade no matter what. And Tony, if it's prospects and draft picks, but you're like gorging yourself on draft picks and prospects, do it. If it's better than any NHL-ready player or NHL-rostered player that's been offered up in return, I'm concerned that Yzerman is GMing to keep his job more than GMing for what's the best interest of the team.
1: I can't see him doing that. I don't think he's there to just keep his job. He's accomplished everything in the NHL you can accomplish. I don't think he's worried about keeping a job. I think he also knows he'd likely have a job if he were to get fired by the Red Wings. So that being said, you just have to ask yourself, do you want Steve Yzerman to be in charge of this decision? Or should Chris Illich step up and say, you know what, enough's enough. We've got this real situation on hand with Dylan Larkin. We need to, if we're going to move on from Dylan Larkin, we're going to move on from Steve Yzerman too.
0: Mm-hmm.
1: I mean, if that's how you feel, it's not quite how I feel. I could understand if they did that. I'm not saying I would do that right now, but that, you know, seat warmer is on level 3 for Steve Yzerman. And he has got to get something done with this situation that's going to be the betterment of the team. And even if it means it's just getting prospects and draft capital and this team doesn't make the playoffs this upcoming season and he's gone after the season, and then all of a sudden those guys pan out and they're great, well, then you could say, well, thanks to Steve Yzerman has happened, but he didn't get it done while he was here.
0: No, I mean, look, it's been spinning the wheels. It's a hard thing to do, right? To bring a team back and bring an organization back and ultimately not enough out of the draft. All right, Tigers in action tonight. Bullpen day for Minnesota. Tigers win the opener last night and what was just it was like solo shot after solo shot, and then the Tigers finally pulled away, starting with a Carey Carpenter two-run home run, then Dingler hit a three-run home run. We are watching Dylan Dingler turn himself into arguably the best catcher in the American League. And it's awesome. It's a bit of a testament to patience here a little bit. I remember taking texts in previous years, people telling us Dingler isn't a major league catcher. Sometimes, you know, it takes a minute for a guy to get up and going. I don't think this was unusually long. But they gave him time. He's developed. And, man, he is hitting the ball so hard.
1: Yeah, it works really well right now for this team. I like what you see out of him. He's obviously defensively was a gold glover yet last year, and now he's got the offense to boot. It's great.
0: If you think about the assets that the Tigers have and what's looking good that could be here for a while, McGonagall, Riley Green, Dylan Dingler, Carey Carpenter, plus all the pitchers not named Skubal, could be here for a bit. Flaherty probably not, but he not seems very replaceable.
1: Valdez is, you know, only 2 more years, right?
0: Yep. But, you know, he'll be here.
1: Mize is a free agent.
0: I'm assuming-ish they're going to re-sign Mize. I'm not sure of that. Well, the one thing that hasn't happened this year is Colt Keith, man. Colt Keith.
1: No, he's been, I mean, he got off to a start where he was getting base hits but not really doing anything else.
0: Mm-hmm.
1: And it's kind of been the case all season long. Not only he's been in a slump where he hasn't been able to get hits, but lately, the last few games, he has hit the ball very hard. Unfortunately for him, he's not a pull hitter. If you were a pull hitter, you'd have several home runs in the last week. But he has hit the ball to the deepest part of the ballpark at Comerica Park and straightaway center field, or going a little bit even shading to left center field. I mean, he's crushing it, but it's the wrong spot to crush the baseball. I think it's a sign of good things to come for him.
0: Hope so.
1: Because if it doesn't, if this goes on for another couple weeks where he's mired in a ridiculous slump and it brings his, I mean, his batting average was well above 300. Now it's at 260, I think. If this thing gets down like the 220 range, then you got to think seriously.

0: Obviously about bringing somebody up.
1: Well, 260s is, he's at 261, which is his career high, believe it or not, but not by much. He's hit 260 and 256 batting averages and everything. His OPS is the lowest of his career
0: so far.
1: And Max Anderson continues to hit down in Toledo. He's got a couple of walks here in June.
0: He's also drawing walks, yeah. Another one last night.
1: Jace Young hit a grand slam last night. And Max Clark, so far in June, he's 3-for-19, but with 6 walks. And it's obviously only June 10th. They've had some rainouts, but Max Anderson, there's multiple ways that he could get the call up here. For Cole Keith or for a trade of Gleyber Torres, all possible. Here's Rico Beard, who's made his way in studio.
2: Gentlemen, what's happening?
1: How are you?
2: I'm good.
1: I was trying to get Rico fired up for the World Cup earlier. I don't think it went anywhere, no.
0: No?
2: No, Doug came in looking like the team goalie, and I was just like, okay. I just need people to explain to me what I'm missing here because I have no excitement for this.
1: It's okay. It's not for everybody. I would just ask. I recommend sampling it just to see if you're interested at all.
2: 5 minutes, 10 minutes, half.
1: Give it a half. Ooh. Give it a half. Give it a second half.
2: Give it a second half, not the first.
1: No, just watch a second half of one U.S. World Cup soccer
2: including
1: game,
2: including penalty time.
1: It's called extra time. Yes.
2: Extra time?
1: Yes, which is usually only a couple of minutes.
2: Okay.
1: So,
2: do we still know, or is this the referee's secret clock?
1: I don't like the secret. It's a very bizarre little subtlety of the game.
2: It's like, no. Just keep playing.
1: Yeah. I'll let you know.
0: It seems pretty easily correctable.
1: Yeah, right? So,

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9: And that kazoo was not for Otto. It was for the scumbag AD at Texas Tech. Let me be clear. Jeremy Otto's a beautiful man. You're laughing. You knew that wasn't about Otto.
10: I know. I'm just like, I'm sorry, Otto.
9: I have something I want to do for you. I am a man of service. I want to add to something. I was a little dismissive, which I am prone to be sometimes. And I want to apologize. Because you were attacking this Orsby thing from a different angle. My outrage is just rules are rules. Let's have some rules and call it a day. You, along with Cookies, have had a different tact, which is the whole sanctity of the game, the integrity. How do I trust these results? And I'm like, okay, that's fine. But I think once we legalize gambling, everything gets called into question. But I've discovered something, and I feel like I owed you this. Okay. This is your moment in the sun, big dog. And it's not UFO news. And it's not the announcement of another god-awful Marvel movie, which is more your lane.
10: There's actually one coming out, but go ahead.
9: Who cares? I have discovered something by way of Yahoo. And I want to read this to you because, and this will probably be the last I bring up of this. I'm upset. The only story I like better than Sorsby is Club Rossini. It's the only story I like better. So there are three notes. I want to give you the two easy ones before we move forward. It is official, and you're starting to see people write about it. The Big 12 could rule Texas Tech ineligible. Okay?
10: Mm-hmm.
9: Including from their, you know, championship game, whatever the hell they play. They could also, in a uniform manner, refuse to play them. But the biggest thing, and you didn't see it when U of M was doing it, and you won't see it here because they're a collection of feckless, spineless losers that are essentially just the whores of the TV network. The CFP, you know, good old Chuckles Baker's little boys club. Mm-hmm. The CFP could make an announcement today. If Brendan Sorsby is playing at Texas Tech, they are not eligible for the playoff. Period. It could be a one-line statement.
10: Yeah.
9: No. They could do that. They could. They can.
10: They could.
9: They should.
10: And this is how I feel about it.
9: Got it. So,
10: that was funny.
9: Wait.
10: The CFP will step in and say, no, you know what? You can do whatever you want. We will now allow you into the college football playoffs.
9: Well, I brought it up not as something that will happen, but just to show you the absurdity when something doesn't.
10: Right.
9: To act like, well, the NCAA couldn't stop them, no one can. That's a lie. There are multi-layered protocols in place. Your conference can handle it. The CFP could handle it. Mm-hmm. Okay. But the real gift I had for you, and the real reason this is such a fascinating topic, is, okay, besides the fact, and as Yahoo put it, Sorsby gambled on sports since 2022 with Indiana and through two seasons at Cincy, bet on various sports, including college football. He knew every single time he placed a bet it was wrong and it was jeopardizing his eligibility. You know how I know that? Because he admitted to it.
10: Right.
9: And he

0: argued they were part of a mental disorder. Now, think about this. Cincinnati knew he was gambling before last season. Another school ought to be launched in the sun. But this is the Rico Beard part of this, all right? This is your sprinkles for your little sundae. We're going to take it back to Dairy Queen when they used to make the sundaes in the little baseball hats. Okay? I'm going to get you a Mickey Tettleton sundae.
1: Oh.
0: Here we go. Cincinnati in its past 2 years, with Sorsby as its starting quarterback, they played 8 games in the month of November over 2 years. Do you know what the record was in those games?
1: In the month of November?
0: Mm-hmm.
1: I want to say they weren't good.
0: How about 0-8?
1: Okay.
0: They were 5-2 in 24 before losing 5 straight, and they were 7-1 last year before losing 4 straight. But wait, there's more. Well, the schedule must have gotten really tough, right? Wrong. Of the 8 games, only 2 were against ranked opponents. All were Big 12 games. Sorsby had 10 touchdowns and 7 picks. In all the other games, in 24 and 25, he had 35 TDs and 5 INTs. 35 and 5, 10 and 7. But wait, there's more. Sorsby also had 4 fumbles lost over the past 2 Novembers. That pushed his turnover total to 11 in 8 games. There were 3 one-possession losses. 2 of those, and we have the Carfax. Against Arizona, they were a 5.5-point favorite. The devil's number. 5.5-point favorite against Arizona, okay, in 2025. The over was 56.5. The teams combined for 54 points in a 30-24 Arizona win. Sorsby. 2 interceptions, 1 was on the first play of the game on his own 25, and another in the second quarter on his own 30. Those 2 turnovers led to 10 Arizona points. The other game, Cincy was a 5.5-point favorite against West Virginia. Total was 54.5. Teams combined for 55 points in a stunning 31-24 West Virginia win. Sorsby threw a pick six, threw a fumbled backward pass return for a touchdown, and had another fumble that led to a West Virginia field goal. As Yahoo writes, do these oddly consistent circumstances mean Sorsby was shaving points or manipulating the game? No one knows, and that's the point. Mm-hmm. So to bring it full circle to something that I was unfair to you about, the point you're making, I'm simply adding contextual evidence to where now anything this kid does, if he plays this year, you already have people mining the results and looking for oddities. You were 35-5, you're 10-7. You never turn it over. Whiz bang pow, backwards fumble off ball sack, touchdown.
1: Right. Like, 17 interceptions, 4 fumbles. And it's like, what was the thing about November? Because I saw that article. I'm like, why are you 0-8 in November?
0: Mm.
1: Like, did you have a gigantic Christmas list and you got to get money for presents? Like, why November all of a sudden?
0: What if he had gotten himself in the hole and needed to dig out? I don't know.
1: It could have been.
0: The point I'm making is you had a different angle to this story. And I saw this and I go, I owe this to Rico. This is my church offering. This is the envelope when David's bringing around the incense from the priest. So look, I wanted to bring this up 2 ways. A, do you accept that this is going to be, if he plays, every game he plays, to Rico's point, you're questioning all of this.
1: Oh, yeah.
0: But 2, isn't it as simple as the CFP saying, no. That's it.
1: Michael, as we like to say, both things can be true.
0: Okay.
1: Okay, here you go.
0: Thank you.
1: Okay. Great research. Yeah, I read that and I was just baffled. The same, like, dude, what is it with you in November that you all of a sudden just suck? Like, I don't understand, but you're right. Maybe you're in big with whoever and you got to recover those losses.
0: And if he was logging into someone else's account with someone else's credentials, what would stop him from simply giving information to someone else and having a bet placed? Look, you go, well, it's not fair to ask those questions. You know what? It's also not fair to bet on college football when you play college football. Well, you did this to yourself.
1: Well, yes,

0: CFP could just end this thing right here. Texas Tech so could end this thing.
1: And the Big 12
0: could also end
1: this thing.
0: But
1: the Big 12 wouldn't even have to be the villain. The CFP could be the bad guy from a distance.
0: Let me get to that in a second.
1: Okay.
0: But this is why I said, Mike, I don't know if this kid even finishes the year. Because at Texas Tech, with everything on the line, and they're trying to win a national title, and all of a sudden he has a two-game losing streak where he has thrown five picks and fumbled the ball, they will run him out of town. The same people who are supporting him right now saying, oh, no, give this kid a chance. Get this bum out of here. He's a crook. He's a cheater. And I never wanted him here. That's what they'll be saying. Now, as far as the other, for the Big 12 to do this, I would applaud them because that's your best chance at winning a national title is Texas Tech.
1: Yeah.
0: You would be cutting yourself off at the knees. We always, it's about money. If they did that, then that means that, you know what? There's a slimmer of integrity and hope in college football.
1: But how about
0: if
1: this?
0: If the Big 12 actually did.
1: You could ban them as long as Sorsby's on the roster. Get Sorsby gone, you're back in. You're simply leveraging. I want to know from you guys. When I read you about those two very odd games, and I gave you the November stuff, does that make you believe more of what Rico was saying the other day? It's just the last piece of this Sorsby story we wanted to start with. Because here's the other thing, and again, I want to be very clear when I say this. We did a little bit of Tiger talk yesterday. What I am not going to do is referendum radio every time they win an effing baseball game. It's great they're winning. It's great that they're still in last, but only 8.5 out. It's great they're facing the Twins, and they've got a guy I've never heard of on the mound tonight. This is all good, but we cannot do every day whiz bang pow boner pills. Tigers won a game. They've dug a deep hole. We're going to do our level best to make them a part of the show, but they owe to themselves and to you, the fans, they're going to do a lot more winning. Mm-hmm. Get me into the Cleveland series.
0: Yeah.
1: Show me what you do there. You know what I'm saying? So there are just other things I'm more interested in, okay?
0: No, yeah, you're right. And also, try to get the rights to maybe some playoff series or something that you could play during rain delays so I can be entertained.
1: Oh, dear.
0: That's just a personal thing.
1: Okay. 248-539-9797. I want to know, A, isn't it as simple as the CFP just saying, look, you're not allowed to be in the playoff. If Sorsby's your QB, you're not allowed, period. Second of all, a couple of the results that have been farmed out, they do make you ask some questions, right? Isn't that enough to justify the rule that you cannot bet? I don't care what disorder you have. I don't care what you claim. By betting, you call into question the integrity
0: yes.
1: of everything you've done or will go on to do.
0: Yes, it is no different, Mike. If in a court system you find out that a cop or a judge was crooked, every case that they've done goes back and you say, well, maybe this is why you did that, maybe that. This kid would have to be Joe Burrow. That's too much pressure to be under. I would simply say, for your own sake, Brendan, you don't want to do this because you can't throw a pick ever. And even the games that you can throw a pick, you're not playing against Abilene Christian. You'd be allowed to do that.
1: Heaven help you, you throw a pick six on the first play of the game like you did at Cincy in one of these games.
0: Yes.
1: You know what people are going to do.
0: No, or even worse, you throw a pick on the final play of the game and there's a guy wide open.
1: I'll tell you this. Here's the other thing I'd do. If I were Las Vegas or U.S. Integrity, I'd do what they used to do to UNLV basketball. I'd take them off the board. Yeah. Nobody should be able to bet a Texas Tech game.
0: You almost have to.
1: Can't trust it. We'll get to the people. And David, I want to hear what you have to say about it. But like, it was the last
0: good
1: piece.
0: Good stats. I read that article and I was just like.
1: Yeah. I thought of you. I did. Warm weather's here. 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

0: Detroit's got a show of its own. 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
1: Hey, McGonagall read it the whole way. I know. I've heard the same promo 87 times. It's only Wednesday at 2:15. We got to roll a few different ones in there, will you please? They hit 7 homers last night. Pick one.
2: You like McGonagall.
1: McGonagoggles. All right. I brought it up. I'm asking the question. David, I want to give you a chance here, too. Look, the Sorsby thing, you're seeing people write it. Look, you don't have to worry about Texas Tech doing the right thing. The Big 12 could easily do this, but the CFP is the one. Hey, here's straight up. You play Sorsby, you're ineligible for the playoffs. It's a one-line press relief. Done. But the other side of it was questionable results with Sorsby are starting to now be unearthed since his record in his 2 years in November. The turnovers, the specific plays. I gave you 2 games where they were a 5.5-point devil's number favorite, and weird-ish was happening. Mm-hmm. Now, the
3: Ready,
1: problem...
3: Set, hike. Pick six.
1: Right, it was Tecmo Bowl. And Lawrence Taylor, dead. But it's the whole idea of the fact that you don't know is every reason why he should be ineligible to play college football. David, go ahead, buddy.
3: There are questions all the time. And Rico, you've been saying this, and I have ignored it. I have. But you're right on this. There will be questions for everything he does, well or not so well. I also would have a question if I'm a teammate of his there. If I'm a teammate, say I'm a receiver, that I have ambitions to make it to the NFL, how am I going to trust that everything that my quarterback's going to do is going to be on the up and up to help me make it to the NFL?
1: Yeah.
3: Like overthrows, underthrows, interceptions, none of that helps me get to the NFL because you are trying to do this for yourself because of the betting, because of this and because of that. There's a lot of question marks everywhere regarding this guy that he cannot play. He cannot.
2: David, think about how many times just in a regular game, the quarterback rolls out, receiver is wide open. He got behind both safeties. Quarterback doesn't see him, tries to fit it in to check down Charlie mode and throws a pick. You blow it off. Man, you missed a wide open guy. We could have scored a touchdown on that play.
1: They ain't doing that with Sorsby.
2: Not that time. And if you're right, if I'm the receiver, dude, I was wide open. Why didn't you throw me the ball? You come back into that huddle and you giving him the side eye like, yeah, we're going to do that again. Mm-hmm. You going to throw it to me this time?
1: Uh-oh. David, text communications. We'll get to the callers.
3: I'm good with him gone. I hope the Big 12 or the college football playoff make Texas Tech ineligible. Someone else texts in and says, what about Sorsby's teammates? You think they want a guy that they can't trust? I would think they would weed him out as well.
1: I'm going to stop you. Here's how I feel. Doesn't mean I'm right. I don't think these players give a rat's ass about anything other than their paper. I don't think they care because you know what I've noticed in college football more than at any other point in my life? Teams openly quitting. Why? Got my money. Why? My agents already pimped me out to a new team next year. Why? I don't like the way this is rolling. I'm out. I'm going to use my red shirt. These players don't give a damn. And it's not exclusive. I'm just saying, largely, no, David. Sorsby was gambling. F it, still got my money.
2: No, I'm going to say this. Wide receiver or tight end who actually is going to the NFL. Not guy who's just out there grifting and I'm going to do college for 6 years.
1: But Jaden Rashada.
2: Guy with actual talent who says, I could be a first round selection. I need some highlight reel tapes. Okay. I'm going up against every wide receiver from Ohio State. So you need to throw me the ball. That guy will get angry. I know it sounds weird, Mike, but bear with me.
1: Sure.
2: Nothing in college football should shock you anymore.
1: No.
2: Of a fist fight in the huddle. Just a flat out fight where there's a timeout and the coach has got to come and run and the players are separating the two. We've seen it on sidelines.
1: Yeah.
2: But imagine this happens in the huddle one too many times. You know what? And you're a cheat and you're this and you're that.
1: Yes.
2: What did you just say about me?
1: I'd pay for that.
3: See, but here's the thing, and it goes to your overall point. It shouldn't even be up to the players. It should be up to the Big 12, mm-hmm. and it should be up to the college football. The adults should be in the room.
2: Let me just, Mike, since you know what? Here's my response to you, because you were a bigger man in bringing this

0: I'll do the same. David, there are no adults.
1: There it is.
0: So therefore, the kids will have to be the gatekeepers. The kids will have
1: to. Can you imagine? Can you imagine? And that's my biggest problem. If there are rules that are well-defined, I get to have an expectation as a fan of what to expect, and maybe I could work my way back towards the sport. But the idea that a daycare center has the kids running it, that's insane.
0: I mean, I would put the over-under of at least 1.5 times that there's going to be a blow-up on the sidelines of Texas Tech. Bad throw. Somebody gets in the face. I'm not putting it out of the realm of possibility on the field. I've had it with you. You've done this the third game in a row.
1: I'm going to be interested as people continue to mine Sorsby's results at Cincinnati if they find a few more of these gems that I've given you.
0: And that's why, look, kid, you already have an addiction. Save your mental health. You can't win this battle.
1: Well, the fact that he admitted to all of the misdeeds, that's the biggest problem in this. He didn't even fight them.
0: Right. But you can't win this battle. If you think you have a lot of pressure now, that's football in Texas. They live and breathe. This is religion there. And you go out there and screw this thing up, and they feel like we've spent enough money that we should be the national champion. They realized last year, can't spend all your money on defense. You need to bring in a quarterback.
1: I've heard that.
0: So we're going to bring in a quarterback. We spent a ton of money, and you squandered this?
1: Let's go to Ben, 97.1. Benny, how you doing, buddy?
2: I'm good. Pre-order those Texas Tech tickets yet?
1: Not yet. Not yet. But listen, historic Nippert Stadium might be calling.
2: Yeah. All right. So I want to backpedal a bit, and then I can give you some ammunition at the end. But firstly, I would say we were 0-4 the past year, because the year prior we went 3-9. So I don't think saying we were 0-4 in November when we couldn't even like win against anyone would be like a good argument to have. Secondly, Scott Satterfield's a bum. He can't coach that well, especially like later in the month. But Rico, I think you were the one that brought up the Cincinnati West Virginia game, and it immediately, like, I just had to call. There was a play in the second quarter, and we were in field goal range. We were going for it. It was like 4th-and-1, 4th-and-2 or something. Now, going back to Scott Satterfield being a bum, he had to do like a jet sweep, like magic pass instead of going down the middle, but I digress. You can probably look this up because it'd be on YouTube, but I swear Sorsby threw the ball right at a West Virginia player and he returned it like 75 yards for a touchdown. That was like a 10-point swing. And when you brought that up, Rico, that was just the first thing that came to my mind.
0: Yeah, I'm sure if you really go back and look at it, Ben, there are other things you can be like, wait a minute. Wait, what just happened
2: definitely,
0: here?
2: Definitely. Definitely.
0: So, yeah, that's why I'm going to say again, if I'm Sorsby's parents' son, we're going to just go ahead and sit this out. Go into the supplemental draft of the NFL. College may not be for you.
1: Now, and look, I mean, Ben, it's all of it. It's just comprehensively all of it. And the idea that you are, this kid admitted guilt and is finding a loophole. You know, it's, why doesn't Michigan just go out and have Tom Brady come back for a game? File an injunction, find a hillbilly in Celine, and have Brady play quarterback for a week. I mean, what rules are there? There are none.
0: No.
1: There are none.
0: I told you, man.
1: Oh, we're down a corner this week. Somebody call Sandra still. See if he feels like coming back to school for 10 minutes.
0: I laugh, but hey, all of a sudden Fears goes down. You know what? What's Cassius doing? Let's bring him back.
1: But the whole
0: never
1: point
0: finished.
1: Is, where does it stop? It doesn't. There you go. All right, we'll get
0: we
1: some.
0: We just became best friends.
1: Let's go to the garage and do some karate. Right. We'll get some texts. We'll knock out some calls. We've got the latest and greatest on Larkin v. Iserman as we keep the scorecard there. The update, yikes. We'll do that at 3, 97.1.
0: You know what, Mike? Instead of going into the backyard for karate, how about we go into the basement? Done by Matrix Basements for me. Here's the thing. You've been talking about getting your basement done for years. You go down there, you bought the house, and you said, oh, I can't wait to turn this into my man cave. If you walk down the stairs right now, you're probably looking at boxes and bicycles and old gym equipment and just a lot of nothing. Or you go to matrixbasements.com, you let that award-winning design staff hook you up and come up with a man cave that you've always been dreaming of. It is just that simple.

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9: For the millions living with COPD, breathing becomes a real struggle. 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
2: All right, I'm not trying to make this more than it is. You know our obsession with this story. It's like Club Rossini, part two. I just pulled up the highlights from that Cincinnati-West Virginia game last year. Caller Ben wasn't BSing.
3: No, he was not.
2: I mean, those are two of the most egregious, idiotic, inexplicable decisions by a $6 million quarterback you'll ever see. And Rico, the second one might have been worse than the one you saw.
3: Let's just go ahead. Baby. Fourth down. I'm just going to fling the ball in the air. Not even throw it out of bounds. Just
2: second one was worse than the first. We'll leave the rest alone. We'll get to Albert. We'll knock out the text and move on. I just wanted to establish a couple of things. Now that the dust has settled, all these schools and ADs, they can bark. They can do whatever they want. The conference could easily fix it. But the CFP could do it easiest. They have no relationship with the schools. They are not at conference media day. The CFP is its own entity. They could make a one-line release. If Brendan Sorsby's playing at Texas Tech, they are ineligible for the playoff. Why? Because we said so. That's all it would take. So just remember that all the bluster and all the BS, it would take an adult in the room at either the conference or playoff level. Mm-hmm. And this is over. Watch how fast Sorsby's not at Texas Tech.
3: Yeah, Judge, I don't care what you said. He's not playing in my conference. So there's that.
2: Yeah, do your thing. Yeah. Brendan, we appreciate you and we'll support your battle, but you can't play for us.
3: Yeah.
2: Let's go to people. Go to Albert, 97.1. Albert, how you doing, buddy?
4: Mike, Rico, how's it going, guys?
2: Good, yeah. Man. What's up?
4: So, first of all, this story is, like, utterly insane to me. The fact that they're allowing a player to play after he bet on his own team to score the under while he's in that quarterback room at Indiana.
2: It's crazy. It's
4: utterly insane. But I think, like you guys said, that the CFP just needs to be the adult in the room and make that decision. I think the only problem with that is that they won't do it because Texas Tech is now the class of the Big 12, mm-hmm. and they want to have that, you know, that marquee quarterback and that marquee
2: team. But Albert, that's the problem. It's money at all costs. They're not even leaving 1% for integrity with one of the most egregious decisions ever. Sorsby admitted to what he did. It's a clear violation. I don't care what the judge says. I think this judge is an idiot.
4: Well, I mean, and they had, like, that's how you know that the NCAA has lost their minds is at one point, or not even the NCAA, but whoever's running this, is that at one point, the judge in this case was a Texas Tech alum.
2: Right, who recused himself. And then they went out and found a guy. He's a Houston grad. He's a retired judge. But the problem I have is when you have billionaires paying for these programs, who's to say a billionaire can't have an off-record meeting with a retired judge? I mean, I'm sorry to say that because the judges are generally the best of us. But you get a retired judge in Texas and it involves oil money and football. Yeah, pardon my skepticism because the ruling is inexplicable.
4: I think they've lost all credibility at this point because honestly, it took for that judge to recuse himself. It took a lot of people to be upset on social media and stuff like that for him to finally say, okay, I probably should be a part of this case.
2: But don't worry, when the appeal gets heard in February, you know, after the season, 2 weeks after the CFP concludes, the appeals panel are four, not one, not two, not three, four Texas Tech Law School grads.
4: Like it's lunacy, and the fact that they're trying to give this kid some sort of grace when he made these bets as an adult, he knows that this is a literal crime that athletes like Jontay Porter has gone to jail for, and now they're supposed to give this guy some sort of grace because he has a future ahead of him.
2: You these also got to love
4: as an adult.
2: Did you see the statement? And forgive me. Is it Cody Campbell? Is that the booster for who's funding all of Texas Tech? The billionaire.
3: I think so.
2: Did you see his statement today? Talk about a twisted world. All right, Albert, I'll have to pull this up, or maybe David is doing it right now.

0: I'll paraphrase. Now, this is a guy who paid this kid $6 million to play football, and this kid kind of effed him. Let's be clear. Albert, he comes out and is going, well, you know, listen, these kids just have to do the best they can amidst a chaotic system. I'm going, do the best they can.
1: The chaotic system that they built.
0: Right. Dude, you paid the kid $6 million. He was gambling. What the hell do you want to do? We're living in the upside down. That's all there is to it, Albert. We're living in the upside down.
1: And like you guys said, at this point, we don't really know what the limit is, where the end is, because we thought it got bad with, you know, when NIL started and players were, you got players getting paid 20 grand a month to stay committed. And now we got guys gambling on themselves and their own team, and they're allowed to play. Like, well, I don't
0: only
1: know
0: if they miss the Abilene Christian game, well, of course, Albert. Go ahead.
2: Oh, no. I'm just quickly looking at some of this Cody Campbell stuff. David, you may have more. The first thing that popped up for me, here's a quote. We're a target. If this had happened at LSU, people would say, it's LSU, but it's Texas Tech. They don't want to play because they know Sorsby is good and they don't want us to be as competitive.
0: Or he's Pete Rose. There's kind of another option there. Let's go to Adam, 97.1. Adam, how you doing, brother?
3: Hey, how are you?
0: Good, Adam. What's
3: up? This whole thing. This is what I got to say. I am an attorney. I haven't done anything with college athletics in terms of regulatory stuff. But what I'll say is this. You know, this was an injunction issued against the governing body, the national governing body. And it's kind of a contract situation. It's, you know, because the NCAA is a voluntary organization. You can volunteer to join it. But if the Big 12 and the CFP, you know, ban Texas Tech as he plays, there is nothing stopping Sorsby or the university from going to seeking injunction relief in a Texas state court, not a federal court, but a Texas state court against the Big 12 and the CFP. And you can be right back to where you are right now.
0: You could, but Adam, the way it is being written about specific to the CFP, let's leave the Big 12 out for a second because there are member institutions and a voting protocol and the rest. But Adam, the CFP is an invitational. They do not have to let people in. And this was part of the conversation in 2023. They were within their rights because essentially they're Thanos. They didn't have to let Michigan play. They did. And that question was asked of Charlie Baker.
3: What I would say is this. The NCAA is also a voluntary organization and they can let people in or not. So, but what I would say is the way, if you want to absolutely guarantee this gets fixed,
0: okay,
3: is Congress has the authority under the Constitution to regulate interstate commerce. College athletics crosses state lines. If you really want to get this fixed,
0: yeah,
3: go get those bums on Capitol Hill off their ass.
0: Good luck.
3: And say, you know, you need to pass some kind of, in addition to everything else going on in the world, we need to now work on college athletics because society's kind of lost the plot here. And you have to pass some legislation giving the NCAA and these other collegiate authorities the ability to regulate this stuff.
0: Adam,
3: no court can touch it.
0: I know you'll agree with me on this when I say it, even though it's sad. We have better odds of Michigan State winning it all this year than we do a functioning Congress getting anything done. Good luck.
3: And I agree with that, but all I'm saying is if you really want to put it to bed, that's the way you're going to do it.
0: Yeah.
3: But really, quite honestly and truly, it shouldn't take Congress because, you know, grown adults should be able to govern this stuff. And
0: that's
3: apparently
0: it.
3: We've lost the ability to do
0: that. And that's,
3: you know?
0: And
3: so
0: Adam,
3: now,
0: that's the most stunning part to me is that the NCAA has a bylaw. It's written and it's kind of it's a golden rule in sports. The idea that a judge would rule on the side of Sorsby is every bit as stunning as the evidentiary portion of the case. I can't believe an adult ruled in his favor.
3: What I would say, I've not read the opinion. I'm not entirely familiar with the legal reasoning, but at first blush, this just, as a lawyer, sometimes judges get it wrong for whatever reason. It could just be that they're not very bright. That happens sometimes, but, this one kind of stumps me, too.
0: Yeah,
3: and
0: it's crazy.
3: The problem is, unless there's an immediate stay issued by an appellate court, it's going to take a while for the appellate process to work out.
0: Yeah, no, it won't be till February, and it'll be 2 weeks after the season. And Adam, this is the thing. I mean, we had lawyers call the show before this case was heard. The rationale he offered.

0: heard that, yes, I admitted I gambled. Yes, I bet on my team to feel closer to my teammates. Huh? Let me just be straight here. I'm not a lawyer and I didn't stay at Holiday Inn Express.
1: Right.
0: If I were the defense attorney, Brendan, spin that wheel over there. This is our alibi wheel. Spin it again. We got to come up with something else than that. You're going to turn betting on your team a bonding experiment. Mm-hmm. And that's what you presented to a court. Mm-hmm. And it worked.
1: Did you share the wealth with your teammates? Did they know that this was a bonding experience?
0: Remarkable. Dave, a couple of texts and we'll get to business.
2: Someone says, why November? Because September and October are your typical cupcake schedule. November brings about conference and tougher opponents. Shaving or influencing a game isn't as obvious.
0: Yeah.
2: Tony and Oxford.
0: Yeah. And guess what? Only two of them were ranked opponents, too. Cincinnati was 7-1 headed in. Pull up that West Virginia game from last year and take a look at those three turnovers. Go ahead. And tell me, at least, if you don't even want to admit it out loud, tell me you're not questioning that. The fact that you're questioning it is every reason the rule exists. You cannot gamble on sports. You've affected the integrity of the game. Signed, Rico Lamar Beard.
2: One more text says, I believe in second chances, but letting this guy play is like putting a drug addict in charge of a pharmacy.
0: Wow. That's actually a really interesting way to put it.
1: The alcoholic in charge of the bar. Yep.
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3: David, hit the damn music, shall we? Ah, yes. We know it this way. That's right.
4: Yeah, people were upset that I didn't do it this way yesterday, so I'm going to do it this way.
3: So these are the full rumors.
4: These are some full, black, juicy rumors.
3: Mm-hmm.
4: So let's get to it, guys, because the report says the Hornets, the Kings, have discussed a trade centered around Domantas Sabonis. Per league sources, Sacramento and Charlotte have had recent talks about this trade. Want to get it done before the draft. Trade framework involving Miles Bridges, Josh Green, and a first-round pick going back to Sacramento.
3: My question would be, who did Domantas Sabonis hurt in a previous life? You've been traded to Sacramento, which is hell. And then now you would be shipped off to Charlotte, which is a different corner of hell. He's seemingly a lovely young man with a very famous father. And he's a good basketball player. Who did he hurt, man?
5: He didn't hurt anybody. He has the trade value. You know who he is? You know what it reminds me of?
3: Uncle T.
5: The modern day Chauncey Billups, who just kept going from team to team. He was part of every trade package until he finally got to Detroit and found a home. But I'm with you. Seems like a good kid, but he's just good enough that you think, oh, I can turn this kid into something.
3: That all the meth heads want you. Got it. My God, poor Domantas.
4: Well, let's talk about, hold on.
6: Open wide. I got some of those rumors.
3: Thank you.
4: Rico, your guy is talked about with the Indiana Pacers.
3: Ayo Dosunmu?
4: Yes, he is.
3: Oh,
4: the Pacers
3: no.
4: Pacers had interest in trading for him at the deadline, but it fell short. So the team will now look through the free agent and maybe do the non-taxpayer mid-level exception to bring him to Indiana.
5: I'm not even looking at him. I'm just going to look at you, David. Apparently, a lot of teams thought about trading for him. I thought I saw the Pistons were even another team that thought about trading for him. Because you don't have to break the bank. I'm looking at you now, Mike. You don't have to break the bank. You know what he could do. He could contribute. He could, if you need him to start in a pinch, he can, but he can come off the bench and give you some points. He can give you some effort. And you ain't paying him that much money.
3: He it's hasn't perfect. Liked a player this much since Oogie Kabuchi. You remember the kid from Kansas?
4: I do.
3: Where did he go? He went to Toronto.
5: Yes.
3: He don't even play. What's his real name?
5: Now you said Oogie Kabuchi.
4: So I can't you.
5: Oche Agbaji. Yeah, I think it, yeah.
3: Oogie Kabuchi.
5: But I've liked Ayo Dosunmu
3: you
5: since.
3: You are. You're
5: since,
3: a truther.
5: Ever since Illinois.
3: You're a truther.
5: But, Mike, if you get him for cheap and you upgrade, like, plain and simple. You bring him here to Detroit, he's an upgrade to Danis Jenkins. And you're paying him, what, $10, $15 million?
3: I'll get more than that. I think he's 20 a year, minimum. That league's lost its mind. You got to remember, the average NBA starter's making 21 a pop.
5: You're right. He's right.
3: Thank you, David.
6: Hey, baby. I got those rumors for you.
3: Wow, what a penis.
4: So the Warriors have remained committed to pursuing
3: LeBron James. Why?
4: And building a big four of Steph, Draymond, Butler, and LeBron. But here's the thing here.
3: That's it says, a big

0: I'm not saying that.
1: Hold on. But here's the pitch that they're going to use here. It says the pitch presumed to include the idea that LeBron could commute from Los Angeles to the Bay Area in some degree so that he will not have to move his family.
2: This was the old Kobe Bryant, if you sign with the Clippers, we'll let you ride your motorcycle to practice. You remember that summer?
1: Yes.
2: This is asinine. LeBron, you want to play for the team? Get a penthouse. You don't want to play for the team? Don't play for the team. What are we talking about?
3: Right.
2: Good God.
3: You have enough money, you could buy an apartment, a house.
2: And we're not talking like a Juan Gonzalez apartment. Right. We're talking a real chalet.
3: Right. You could buy, and family, if you want to come here and watch me play, great. You'll have a set of the keys to the crib.
2: That's why nobody likes the NBA.
3: And you're only going to be gone. I look at it as this is something they've been talking about, Mike. It's kind of like the Dylan Larkin thing. Back from the Olympics, I think that this has kind of been in the works, and Draymond and
2: him are big friends. It just doesn't make sense if he wants to win it all. The Warriors are a corpse. I mean, Butler, Steph, Day-Day, all are on their last legs. Versus if he went to Cleveland and started at the three, he makes everybody better. They become a legitimate NBA championship team.
3: You're correct, but I think they look at this as we're still superstars. We can show the league we still have one more in us. Let's go out in a blaze of glory.
1: But they don't have one more in them.
2: Yeah, the Warriors are the equivalent of Paul Newman in Slapshot or Tom Berenger in Major League. That this is their last legs. You played in Mexico.
3: Right. So they're figuring
2: over.
1: LeBron, in fact, they might not have any legs anymore.
2: At all.
3: LeBron would be that one person that would take them over the top.
2: Yikes.
3: But this thing has been in the works every year,
2: dude. I agree.
1: But I'm just more upset about the commute thing. What family is moving? One son's in Arizona. The other son plays with the Lakers. What family's moving that you have to keep your stuff there? So stupid.
3: The one son, I guess, would he become a part of the Warriors G League team?
2: Okay. Can we please?
4: Succulent. Delicious. Rumors.
3: Because I have a black...
1: This one's a draft rumor.
2: Okay.
1: Bill Simmons thinks that Danny Ainge, meaning Utah, is going to draft Cam Boozer with the number 2 pick. Quote, I think he's going to stay away from Peterson, and I could see him taking Boozer at 2. Bad idea?
3: Well, he is the good Boozer. But...
2: Go ahead.
3: You know Ainge more than me.
2: He's nuts.
3: I think Peterson hurt himself with the whole opting out of game. Now, he probably won't do that in the NBA, but there was just his question of how much do you love the game? Where all of a sudden, I'm good. I got my points. You guys go ahead and finish out the rest of this thing. Whereas Boozer's going to come with the Duke pedigree. I could see it.
2: I'd move heaven and earth to try to get the Ibanza from Washington.
3: Yes.
2: I'd offer 3 first-round picks plus a player. I mean, whether it's a Markkanen, whether it's a package of players.
3: Now, that's what they should do.
2: That because it's going to open up some fiscal flexibility. It also resets their timeline. You have Jaren Jackson as the anchor of this thing and a spacer. You add Dibonza. He played at BYU. Like, that would be my focus. The difference between Dibonza and good Boozer, man, that is seismic to me. I don't think Boozer's a high-level NBA guy. I worry about the length. I worry about his wingspan. And I worry about his quicks. He's very deliberate. Like, he's just not... If I'm taking a guy number 2 overall and you're going to be that wing /4, Rico, he doesn't fit that mold to me. I know you love him.
3: No, but he's still young enough, Mike, that he can improve and get better.
2: Oh, the Durin angle.
3: No.
2: Next year, 38% from 3.
3: Yeah, he was the same as he is now.
2: Okay.
1: Those are your NBA rumors.

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16: We've still got people who want to rap about Brendan Sorsby, and we are happy to take those phone calls. If you're just joining, I'll give you the cliff notes, and then I want to mix in something to go with it. It was very simple. The last line of defense to common sense is the Big 12 or the College Football Playoff. Just saying, and it's within their rights to do so, you can play, but you're not going to the playoff. If Brendan Sorsby's the quarterback, you're not playing. We know that won't happen because they're all chicken bleeps. That's all these people are. They're losers. They're feckless. They're nothing more than a common whore to the networks. They're not going to do anything in the name of integrity. They don't even leave 1% of their day available for that. It's 100% grift. So I wanted to put that out there. But the bigger thing was people are now starting to mine the data. And one thing, and Yahoo did a good job of this, Brendan Sorsby, in his 2 years at Cincinnati, went 0-8 in November after being 5-4 and 7-1 in the months prior. But within that, and within the Grizzly numbers, there are a couple of games that people are really highlighting. 2024 against Arizona is a 5.5-point favorite, and 2025 against West Virginia is a 5.5-point favorite. When you queue up those games, and you queue up what he did in those games, at a minimum, you're questioning a few things. And the fact that you can't say, no, it didn't happen, is every reason why the rule on gambling exists. So if you want to call in, 248-539-9797. I do want to link up a secondary topic because this is turning into the soap opera of summer. I'm here for it because I think Iserman deserves all of this.
17: Oh, I was going to say Harris Skubal. Oh.

0: No, because the Harry Scoobal thing, and we can get to it, that's been complicated for the longest time. And the Tigers starting to win some games, the AL being absolute trash, it's only going to further complicate his decision. The other players, by the way, not that we're going this way right now, but Gleyber Torres and Casey Mize, they're all impending free agents. To act as if Scoobal's the only one who should be dealt, that's not the case. And look, yes, they've won 6 out of 7. Yes, they're sitting, what are they, 9 games out? 8, 8.5? I don't know. They're in last place. The whole point is they've shaved, look, 3-7, you've gone 6-4. There's your 10-game rip. Because the Guardians have lost some games now. That's going to continue to be complicated. No, the Yzerman thing, did you see the quote? And this is from an agent. And I want to ask you the question as you sit here today, whose side are you on? Because the more that comes out, the more I take Larkin's side. Here's the quote from an agent regarding Larkin and Yzerman. They don't speak unless they've had to. They haven't for a while. That's become common knowledge about the situation in Detroit. Steve and Larkin coexisted, but they didn't get along at all. And that's been known by others for a while now. Close quote. See, this is my problem. I'm not telling you either side deserves all the blame. I'm not telling you either side is blameless. But this is a Steve Yzerman problem. Remember all the reports we've talked about? He's hard to get along with. He's hard to deal with. He's hard to negotiate with. He's hard to trade with. Then factor in his time in Tampa Bay, he alienated a then legend of the franchise. Part of it had to do with his role as the GM of Team Canada, but Martin St. Louis. And he traded him. And he did a brilliant job because there wasn't a huge market for St. Louis at that point. But the idea is he didn't get along with his star. There was a rough patch. This is who he is. At what point as the general manager of the Detroit Red Wings, is it your job to get along with your captain? Is it your job to build around them? Instead of taking pithy little shots in press conferences back and forth, I just want to know, now that we're a week into this, whose side are you on? Do I think Larkin did you any favors with the list he put out there? No, but I don't think there's a hockey fan, an agent, an insider, a writer who believes that that list isn't going to expand if Dylan Larkin wants to get out of town.
1: Right.
0: But are you Team Larkin or Team Yzerman? Because I find it impossible to take Steve's side on just about anything at this point. And the fact that Larkin wants out, the fact that he doesn't get along with Yzerman, the fact that, bottom line, it's known around the league that Evan Jenkins is a hero for having iced coffee, but also that Yzerman and Larkin cannot coexist. Mm-hmm. Yeah, I'm sorry. You can take whatever shots you want at the player. You can knock him. You can say what he isn't. But who does get along with Steve Yzerman? Who does?
1: Well, that and the fact that I think Larkin has given this team a ton of service. And I think, Mike, the riff, if it didn't begin then, it was shortly thereafter, 2 years ago, when Larkin came out and said, yeah, the locker room really wanted to add some bodies. We thought that we can get this thing done, and management decided not to do that.
0: Well, remember, he made Larkin wait to get the C.
1: Yeah.
0: You know, there's a feeling of,
1: you got to earn this.
0: Yeah, okay.
1: You got to join the club. It's almost like fraternity hazing. Like, yeah, you know what? Go sharpen my pencils.
0: But I want to know where you guys are at as we sit here today. Now the latest piece of info has dropped. We all knew they didn't get along, but to hear it from an agent, to hear how widespread, it's one thing if we here in town know something. It's another when it becomes kind of like U.S. currency. I mean, it's everywhere. Everyone knows these two hate each other. These two will coexist, but they'll only speak when they have to. Like, at what point does this fall on Steve Yzerman? Because you don't have any reports of Dylan Larkin being a terrible guy. Okay, yeah, plenty of reports about plenty of players over the years, you know, like Max Pacioretty, you know, the party boys and different things. And, you know, I don't want to name every malcontent in league history. Right. The whole idea is, hey, hockey players run a little bit wild anyways, but the idea is around the league, Larkin is well liked.
1: Right. If the worst thing you could say about him is he's a second line center,

0: Okay.
1: Listen, I just want to know because I'm on Larkin's side with it. I'm not caping up for him. No. He failed us too. But in this battle, I don't see how this whole town hasn't done like a Homelander laser beam eyeball at Iserman. Like, this is you. You got to ride the horse you saddled, Steve. This is the fruits of your labor after 7 years that your homegrown Red Wing fan, U of M grad, captain, is asking out. Yeah. And the reports come out about how much the two of you can't stand each other. And then zoom out. Everything said about Iserman. Difficult to deal with, difficult to trade with, difficult to be around.
0: Mike, you saw that. Well, no, hey, we wanted to add other pieces. Well, you know, Montreal didn't add. We didn't add. They just, their players just stepped up and did something like, wow, we're just taking shots at each other now through the media.
1: But are you Team Larkin or are you Team Iserman? No one's blameless. No one gets 100% of the blame. But I'm Team Larkin. And this Iserman thing, look, we've said this for a couple of years now. It's going to be really hard to rebuild if agents don't like you. If agents don't want to deal with you, if you're impossible to trade with. We've had these conversations about Scott Harris, not about anyone not liking Scott Harris. We don't have any evidence of that, but that Scott Harris is largely impossible to trade with. You're not doing yourself a favor. Mm-hmm. And as I sit here now, yeah, I understand Dylan Larkin's trade list initially was kind of an F you to the franchise, but you're the ones who gave him the right. He'll expand that list if he wants to leave. But I want to know what side you're on with the latest quote. They don't speak unless they had to. They haven't for a while. Like, at what point is the GM held accountable? You know, we bitch and moan about the locker room. Who's the guy who puts the locker room together? So if you'd gone years without speaking to your captain, whose fault is that? You allowed it to fester. Yeah. And I stand on. I'll believe this till I go to my grave. When he went to the Olympics and he went to the Four Nations, it's like when the boys are on a trip and one guy's about to get engaged to a woman they all hate. They lean on you.
0: Or
1: they're leaning on you. You got to break up with Deborah. She's a problem. He had Eichel and he had Tkachuk and he had Hughes.
0: But Mike,
1: you gotta divorce Detroit. She's a problem.
2: You see what you can have over here.
0: But guys, maybe they didn't do that. Maybe he was just like, wait, your wife actually calls and supports you. Your wife doesn't make you check in.
3: Breasts.
0: Wait, your wife just said go and have fun and don't worry about it. Really? That's how you get treated at home? He may have just had that where he just observed and said, listening to the stories, yeah, because I'm sure Stevie does that for you, right?
2: No. You guys actually get meals cooked for you? Wow.
1: 248-539-9797. You want to call in about Sorsby and what we brought up? Let's do it. You want to call in about Larkin v. Iserman? You got another info nugget out there. I think it's one that we've all speculated on or known. But it's always good when you get a direct quote from someone in the game, an agent. It's pretty damning. And at a certain point, Iserman has to own it. These are the fruits of your labor. And it's another captain you've had a toxic relationship with. Not the first time. That's the problem. 248-539-9797. We will get to the phone calls. We'll roll both topics. 97.1. All right, spring is here. 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

0: All right, we're going to get to the people. Phone lines are filling up fast with it. And again, we have two topics at play. One is Sorsby with some of the latest and questioning the integrity of everything, including some of these game results now that people are farming. And then the latest on Larkin versus Iserman. And it's not surprising. They don't like each other. They don't even talk. Gee, no wonder you haven't rallied up and had a great playoff. Your GM and captain don't even speak. They can't stand each other. They only talk if they have to. Nice. Yeah. Real nice. And frankly, I put it on Iserman. Because there's no evidence of Dylan Larkin being a bad guy, a malcontent. Oh, but it was party boys. Hey, listen. They're hockey players. All right? What do you want me to tell you? This isn't Danny Heatley. All right? This is a different thing. The guy went to the Olympics and is beloved by his teammates. Went to the Four Nations. He's beloved. Other franchises covet the guy. This isn't some nutcase. This isn't a guy who shows up out of shape. It's not a guy who dogs it on the ice. His biggest sin is he's not one of the five best centers in the game.
1: Correct.
0: Okay. Bottom line is, Iserman's already shown a penchant not to get along with people. And it's happening again. David, text and we'll go to the phones on a multitude of topics.
2: I'm team Red Wings. If that means I'm team Iserman, so be it. Larkin quit on the team, and his list shows the softness that he has. That is from Matthew. Iserman would not be here if he had any other name. That's the beginning of the end of the conversation for me. Opinions on Larkin aside, it's all on Iserman. He put the team in this situation. TC and Royal Oak.
1: Hold on, David. Going back to the previous one, you're not quitting on your team. If in your contract you have a clause that says, you know what,
2: correct,
1: if I don't want to leave, you put that in, the team put that in there. He's exercising this. Hey, I kind of want out. And it's not like he was a couple years. He's given you 10 years and have gotten zero results. I don't see that as quitting on their team. I see that as this just isn't working out with us. Maybe we need to go separate ways.
2: Mike Rico, I think Larkin lost the room, though. You ever notice when he gets abused, no one jumps in on his behalf?
0: I do.
2: Team Iserman.
0: We do, but that's because Iserman has put a Charmin soft team out there. I hate to break it to you. Anyone who watches hockey would agree with that take. The Wings don't have any salt. There's no sandpaper in this lineup. They don't have anybody who does those things. So if you want to say that that's them not liking Larkin, I would argue it's just them not having that capability. They're too easy to play against. Have the hockey elite call up and tell me the Wings are a tough nut to crack. Have the hockey elite call up and tell me that when teams see the Wings on the schedule, they know they're in for a physical beating. Go ahead.
1: Right.
0: Please find me some hillbilly from Ontario. Call in. You can't say those things.

0: Eisenman gave him a contract and gave him captaincy. Larkin hasn't lived up to any of it. No wonder Eisenman has had enough. Who knows more about winning and leadership, Steve or Dylan? Case closed.
1: Well, he knew it as a player. But don't hand me this Tampa Bay stuff. Don't rewrite history. He inherited Stamkos. He inherited Hedman. Now, his masterstroke was three things. He drafted a generational goalie with a draft pick that you gave him, Detroit, in Vasilevsky. He found Braden Point, and he found Kucherov. He also didn't win a Stanley Cup.
0: See, I think the problem with many people that are on Team Eisenman is that they can't look past him being a player. They can't get past that. That's why most of the fan base hasn't put pressure on Steve Eisenman yet. Oh, give him more time and, you know, give him a couple more years, the young guys, because they can't look past him being number 19 on the ice. And that's a problem for David, the fans.
2: I'm going to take it a step further. You can't criticize him because that means that it takes away from what he did as a player. So it's all encompassing. And it's like, no, you can divvy that up, Detroit, because you've done that before. I give you Joe Dumars, who gave you everything on the court, won titles for you. He actually won titles for you in management.
1: Six straight ECFs.
2: And then you still turned on him, but he wasn't the captain. Maybe if it was Isaiah Thomas, you would have treated him differently. I don't know. But I think that's where it is. Well, if I criticize him, what about the guy who was up on my wall from my childhood? Doesn't matter.
1: Grow up, you loser. Let's go to David, 97.1. David, what's good, buddy?
3: Hey, man, what's up?
1: What's going on?
3: I just had a point and then a question about the Sorsby stuff.
1: Sure.
3: So I think that over these last few years, we're realizing that it seems you can take any case like this to court, you know, be it Dylan Pavia or Trinidad Chambliss or any of these other guys can take this case to court and get a judge to say the NCAA has no power here.
1: Yeah.
3: And that's exactly what they did in this case. I mean, I don't know if you guys saw, but the official ruling was the judge said the NCAA does not have the power or the authority to say that Brendan Sorsby can't play college football this
1: year. Which is silly, though, because they have it in their bylaws. These universities are at-will, you know, members. You have to join to be a part of the NCAA. David, it's a puzzling ruling. And I agree with you. The NCAA can't win a lot of cases in court, namely the ones that involve things like antitrust or unions. And I get all that. Mm-hmm. This, though, David, this ruling makes no sense. The rule is cut and dry.
3: So I agree 100% with you. And, you know, no matter how backwards the ruling is, but I don't think this makes Texas Tech evil. I think this just exposes the weakness of the NCAA, being that I thought they were the ruling body of college football. And if they can't say a kid can't play because he gambled, something that gets you kicked out of professional
1: leagues. David, here's the interesting part is we've all lived our lives with college football where the NCAA would hand down justice and the NCAA was the governing body. When did we get to a point where all we needed to do was just find a retired judge, file a restraining order, and get our way? It just seems like a very odd time we're living in.
3: I don't know. I guess, and then I guess the question is, how far does this go? You know, are we going to get down the line in a couple of years? Let's say some kid goes to the NFL, it doesn't work out in his first couple of years. Can he come back and play college football if a judge says so?
1: I'm one step from asking Joe Burrow to play for Michigan State, and I'll just find a hillbilly judge in Charlotte. And we got him for homecoming. I don't know what to do, David.
2: Well, David, here's the funny thing.
3: When it ends.
2: David, it's actually happened in college basketball.
1: Oh, Betty Ocko.
2: Or a couple players who've played in the NBA, literally played, not just G League, but had 10-day contracts in the league. Well, I didn't play enough, so I'm going back to college. And found their way back on the team.
3: And these are some of the most basic rules possible. You know, there's on the lines where it's like, okay, does JUCO count as eligibility? You know, this kind of stuff is maybe a little gray, but getting paid and gambling, these are just black and white issues.
1: That's it, David.
3: Gambling on your own team.
1: I'm glad you said that. That's the point where you'd like to think a judge would just look at this and go 2 + 2 = 4. And then you'd say, all right, well, he's an idiot. Fine. The Big 12 will step in or the CFP would step in. You're looking for one adult in the room. One. That's it. Let's go to Doug, 97.1. Doug, how you doing, buddy?
4: I'm doing great, Mike. Actually, this with the way that people in Detroit

0: talking about Larkin, it's reminding me a lot of what a lot of Browns fans are doing with Myles Garrett. A lot of them are calling him soft and things like that, and I just wanted to bring that up, which I find ridiculous, that he's being called soft for trying to lead your team, and after a decade, he wants out. But my main point I wanted to bring up was I think Steve Yzerman still views himself as the captain of this team. That's why he didn't want to give Larkin the captaincy. It's why he didn't want to give it over. It's why he's so difficult to deal with his captains and with his leaders on his team. And the fans and a lot of the media, especially in Detroit, still give him that power. They call him the captain of the Detroit Red Wings. And also, if I can say something about this original six thing, as an outsider, what right that being an original six team doesn't mean you're a crappy team right now? Your team is junk.
1: It is.
0: Your team was tied with the Columbus Blue Jackets in points at the end of the season.
1: Yeah, Doug, the only thing is this, and you're right with everything you're saying. I just want you to, you asked the question. Let me explain it. So when you say original six, it's like being the Lakers or the Celtics. You say original six, you take it to college sports. It's like being in Alabama, Michigan, and Ohio State. There's just certain things you don't see. And while those teams can be bad, you know what you don't see on an original six team? A captain demanding a trade. It doesn't happen.
0: Yeah. That's also, Mike, your Yankees, they're killing my Guardians. Please show some mercy.
1: Well, I did. Aaron Judge is dead. What do you want? Doug, listen.
0: I tried. But, hey, if the Tigers don't take advantage of a team that's lost four of its last five series that's leading this crappy division, I don't know what's going on with your team.
1: Doug, I'm with you. And ultimately, look, the Guardians, by the way they're designed, they're always going to play a ton of one-run games. Mm-hmm. You're not going to win 75% of those games. So where you go on a run, you win a lot of them. The last two nights, you're losing them. And look, the Yankees are a very flawed baseball team offensively, especially without Aaron Judge. That's not Gleyber Torres out of your lineup. That's Aaron Judge. Okay, that's a bit of a difference. But yeah, the Guardians are scuffling. And the Tigers are winning in the right time to at least stay of execution. And I mean, ESPN just put something out today, and basically it's something every team's got to do before the deadline. And theirs is just like, I don't know, win every game or you still got to trade everybody.
2: Yeah.
1: Wasn't exactly uplifting. 97.1.
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7: All right, we got jam-packed phone lines, two different topics. The Sorsby stuff is red hot. And now Larkin Iserman. You know, whose side are you on a week later? The latest today, quote from an NHL agent. Yeah, they don't talk. It's well known. They coexist because they have to, but they don't speak to each other unless they have to. Again, at what point does Iserman take accountability? This is what you built. If you don't get along with your captain, why the hell was he even here this year? You know, if you don't get along with him, why are you getting into bickering with him? Get him gone. Talk to him. Tell him, listen, straight up it's not working. You got a no trade clause? I want to trade you. Uh-huh. You work through it the same way you're about to work through it on the other side. That list he gave? No, the list is a little bit disrespectful. Bottom line, the list will get expanded. David, text, and then we'll go to the calls.
8: Hassan, regarding the Sorsby stuff, he says, when Sorsby overthrows or underthrows or fumbles or throws an interception, everyone will be asking if he's compromised, and he and the coach should be asked about that every single time.
7: But the problem is we live in a different time where it's just a collection of bathwater drinkers at the networks and the media. You couldn't even get Joel and Gus to mention the word cheating while Michigan was embroiled in one of the great cheating scandals in real time. Oh, Michigan's dealt with a lot of adversity. No, adversity is your house burned down like Joe Dumars. That's adversity. Adversity is not you got four women pregnant while being married. That's not adversity. You're a bleep hole. So no, they're not going to mention Sorsby gambling. They're not going to mention how everyone hates Texas Tech because this is nothing more than WWE now. There's no integrity. There's no accountability.
8: Regarding Steve Yzerman and Larkin, someone says it's not Steve Yzerman's fault that he put together a playoff team that has completely fallen apart because of Larkin. Wow. Yzerman doesn't work for the players. Larkin is to blame.
7: Wow, that's a hell of a viewpoint. Okay, wow. And while he doesn't work for the players, I got bad news for you. This isn't 1993. Players have rights today they couldn't dream of when Steve almost got shipped off to Ottawa. You have to have relationships. Maybe that's why Steve can't sign a free agent to save his life. Nobody wants to be here. You catch more flies with honey, man.
9: Yeah. He's rich, you know.
8: Alan in Oxford says, people need...

0: need to look at the Larkin thing as any other employment situation. If you don't fit in the employer's direction or scheme, they get rid of you. If the employer isn't consistent with your personal direction, you leave them. Simple as that.
1: It's a very good way of putting it. Let's get to the people. We'll go to Jim, 97.1. Jimmy, what's good, buddy?
2: Hey, Mike, how you doing?
1: Good, man.
2: Hey, great show today, I think. Lots that you've covered. And, you know, I do have a take or a comment on the Sorsby thing. I think this judge was very shrewd. I think that this is a tip of an iceberg that really, really has a lot under the water. So this is, you know, a political year, major political races, especially in Texas. You know, that's been pretty contentious. And, you know, I'm married. I have kids. My wife and I know a lot of mothers who hate the gambling. Their kids go to college, they come back, you know, they've lost $8,000 betting, you know, in the dorm room. So I think that the judge wants to put it out there to put it, you know, a referendum to, like, what are we doing? It's not on me. It's on society to say, you know, we need to rein this in. We need to do some things that have some teeth. And if the colleges aren't getting it done, which they also have some credibility issues, the people who run the colleges,
1: major,
2: you know, they need to work on their integrity.
1: Yeah, but Jim, so, the one thing I would say is, how does allowing this kid to play enforce that message? And remember, this judge is retired, so the political thing doesn't play for him. Just as a sidebar,
2: but it does for everyone who's running that has a microphone put in front of them and are asked how they stand on this issue and whether or not they can support it or that they can help to change it and save the sport and save our youth from becoming, you know, gambling addicts.
1: No, and Jim, look, you're nailing it as far as where it's gotten to. And I mean, candidly, it's another thing that Cookies and I have discussed, which is, look, I mean, I don't want to throw a percentage out, but I think a vast majority of people are responsible. You have a good time. It is what it is. It's an entertainment product. But there is a number of people, significant, who can't handle it.
3: Yeah.
1: And you're seeing it in states that it's legal, where foreclosures are higher, bankruptcies are higher. The story you just told about college age kids. Now, Jim, it's real. And I got to be honest, part of the reason there are a couple of reasons I don't want to do cash ticket anymore. My hatred of college football being one of them. I'm not comfortable with where it's going. And honestly, I'd rather just do something else.
3: Football or the whole gambling?
1: No, doing a podcast that picks games when you know this is people. It doesn't matter how much I tell people, like, maintain control of yourself. Don't be a ding-a-ling. Jim's right. You got kids going to college, and they're basically selling their sneakers to play a parlay on Saturday. You're going, what the hell is happening to society?
3: But what part of that is it almost like, okay, in anything, somebody's going to always abuse
1: you? I know, you sound like Cookies. And you're probably right.
3: It's not a right or wrong thing.
1: For me, it's just one of these things where it's like, man, I got plenty of ways to make money in this world. Right. So I can just not do this, do the Sunday night thing and talk NFL football, which I like invariably more. And that's where I'm at. Look, the Sorsby thing is a referendum on where we're at societally. It is.
3: It is.
1: And look, you're right that when gambling was illegal, people still found a way.
3: Right.
1: Maybe it wasn't as many people, but people still found a way. And whether it's drugs, whether it's gambling, any human vice,
3: right,
1: there will always be people that will fall victim to it. I know that.
3: Have we not seen enough commercials? Hey, don't drink and drive. Don't text and drive. And what do people do? Most people don't, but you still have people out there doing that. So does that mean, you know what? Nobody can have cell phones
1: anymore.
3: No.
1: I'm not saying that. I'm saying that I'm in a privileged position that I can call my own shots. I don't have to do it. And I can make sure I make Jim the money I make him with Cash the Ticket, and I'll make it for him doing NFL football, and everybody's happy. Because the last piece to this is what you brought up. More and more and more in the conversations about college football, when we are doing the podcast, you question the integrity of it.

0: That's before Sorsby. There's been so much. And then you factor in this player's under investigation. These 13 schools are under investigation. Hey, did you see what happened here?
1: Point-shaving scandals.
0: Yeah, Rico, it's taken a lot of the innocence out of it, the fun out of it.
1: David, if I may, can I have 10 seconds, please?
0: The senator from Delaware would like a word. Yes.
1: Michael, I just want to say it's actually very admirable, the fact that you have a conscience and you're saying, you know what, I don't feel comfortable doing this.
0: No, and Jim makes fun of me for it.
1: No, but the entire day.
2: So he has no conscience.
0: He doesn't. He's the devil.
1: No, it's not that. But the entire day we've been saying there's no adults in the room. That's a very adult decision because you're saying there are things better than money. And you know what? I'm willing to leave some money on the table to be a better person.
0: Well, yeah, and ultimately I've already told the company too is FanDuel can hit the bricks. I'm done with it. Like I think this is a bigger conversation. I just think the receipts are going to come due on what it's doing to society. And and to land the plane topically, this Sorsby thing, this is more than cautionary. I mean, this is becoming reality for young men. I mean, college-aged men. It is remarkable. Right. I guess at the start, it's like Babe in the Woods. When I was in college, I was too poor to bet on anything.
1: Yeah,
0: we returned pop bottles. How broke were we?
1: No, same here. But no, there was illegal gambling going on in college. As a matter of fact, some people have taken it and built a billion-dollar industry
0: doing that type of stuff.
1: It goes back to the White Sox scandal. Like, Mike, so long as there are marginal players on a team and somebody gambles, you will have a gambling scandal.
0: No, you're right. You're 100% right. I just think, look, it's one thing when we talk about the games we watch and we do business with sportsbooks. For the colleges who are paying the players to have relationships with the books, that is something that does need to be called into question, because then it's very hard to have this ruling.
1: Correct.
0: We'll get more to people. David just told me I'm number one, and not in a nice way. 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

0: All right. We're going to go right back to the people. Both on the Larkin thing and the latest on Sorsby, we go to Dave and Lavonia, 97.1. Dave, how you doing, buddy?
1: Good, man. How you doing? All right?
0: We're great. Yeah, Dave. What's on your mind?
1: Yeah, just, you know, I look at the size of man freaking Larkin. I'm team Larkin, actually, but he can't blame the guy. He's been busting his ass for 10 years, been crying for the past 2 years for help. You know, another player, he can't, like you said, he needs honey to get players here, but Yzerman, you know, he was a, just because you're a great player doesn't mean you're a good general manager, right? And I think it's time that, you know, if they don't make the playoffs this year, then you know what? I don't know who's in all. Mike, I wish Mike Ilitch was still here. Maybe he'd have better luck. Chris Ilitch, I don't know about him. I don't know the guy, but, you know, it sucks that, you know, they can't get any players to come here to help Larkin out.
0: Look, in a lot of ways, it's comparative to when Michigan hired Harbaugh. You know, when you make your perfect hire and it doesn't work, it's a very lonely place to be. Now, look, the Harbaugh thing, well, let's face it. The losing forced him into cheating and taking a massive pay cut. And then it worked. And then he spent the next 3 years doing everything he could to get the hell out of here. Look, the Yzerman thing is different. You can't cheat in the NHL. I mean, not unless you're the new GM of the Maple Leafs who was doing nonsense in Arizona. Was it Jonathan Chyka? Whatever it was. And he had the fake monitors and all the BS.
2: Yeah.
0: But yeah, I mean, Dave, it's just there's no way out. You made your perfect hire. You don't have, you know, a domineering owner. It's not Mike Ilitch. It's not, you know, win the Stanley Cup or life is ruined. It's a different day. So they're kind of stuck.
1: It's about being mediocrity and making money and getting people to the turnstiles because of the Red Wings. But, you know, there's pizzerias that run better than this freaking organization, right? I mean, it's just crazy. I just don't understand it. You know,
0: I do think if you want to make a critique of this, and obviously I'm not claiming to know every nuts and bolts. This is a little bit friends and family as it would come to the front office. Too many names you know, too many people friendly with Steve and the pro player personnel and the scouting. Like we've been down this road before. I just, Dave, it's simple for me. I don't like anything going on with the Red Wings. None of it. I don't get to run the organization. I would have just simply, cleaned it all up. It is gone. Everybody's office is empty. but that's not reality.
2: No.
0: So now we're sitting here, and you find out that the relationship with Dylan Larkin was essentially one step from toxicity. Saying you only speak if you have to,

0: They avoid each other. Like, that's from an agent. I won't call it toxic, but it's kind of one step from that. And we, you know, there is track record of Yzerman. He had that issue with Martin St. Louis, had to trade him away. Look, at what point is this on Yzerman? That's why I'm Team Larkin with it. For all of Larkin's failures, that's why I'm still on his side.
1: Here's the other reason why I'm on Team Larkin, because when I look at what Yzerman has done, I don't see much. So therefore, you don't have the credibility to say, I may be a hard ass, but look at my results. I win cups. I do this. I do that. I miss playoffs. That's your resume right now. So it's like going back to, you know, Bill Belichick. Nobody liked him. Mm-hmm. But my goodness, if you wanted to win a title, you sucked it up. You did what he had, what he said, and you knew that you were going to hoist a trophy at the end.
0: Because he could roll the rings across the table.
1: Right.
0: You can't do that when you were a player and now as a GM. Nobody cares.
1: Right.
0: Nick Saban got to do it because as an active coach, this is how I win. And right. He rolls the things across the table.
1: So that's why I look at Yzerman and I'm like, well, yeah, what have you done that I can say, you know what? Nah, Dylan, you're just being soft. You should listen to what Stevie has to say. He hasn't seen success under Yzerman.
2: So, let me show you my slap shot against John Casey in 96.
1: From the,
0: I mean, like, what are you going to say? What are you going to say? I mean, Dylan Larkin wasn't even born when that goal was scored, I don't think. Let's go over to Dale, 97.1. Dale, how you doing, buddy?
3: Hey, what's going on, guys?
0: What's up, Dale?
3: Well, my opinions on the whole Yzerman and Larkin thing are pretty simple. It's got to be 95% Steve's fault. The only 5% I don't like is Larkin going to the media and crying for more help. There's no way optically to deliver that message that is effective or, you know, will get your point across. You just look like you're whining. But I can't imagine how people can be serious when you see what Yzerman's doing and you see the GM or VP or whatever his role is, you know, alienating and treating his captain this way. It's like in football, if you saw owner, GM, and coach having a problem with their quarterback, you know, it's not good for your organizational structure of your team. And at some point, you have to ask yourself, you know, when are you going to point the finger of blame at Yzerman? Because it is a failure. It is, you know, a complete lack of ability to bring actual talent to the team. This isn't 1998 where it's a team full of all-stars, you know. They have failed. You know, they have failed miserably at being competitive.
0: Well, and the other part of it, Dale, if we're being sincere, for all of the credit he's given about drafting, I got to tell you,
3: they don't look real great.
0: A little light in the loafers there. You know what I mean? A little light in the pants. Like, what has it produced? Go look at some of these drafts. And by the way, the success he had finding some gems in Tampa Bay, right? Going and getting Kucherov, getting Braden Point, finding guys non-first round. Where's that here? Mm-mm. That ain't nowhere. Mm-mm. I'm sorry. Marco Casper's not some high-level guy. I think it's fair to question Lucas Raymond down the stretch. Another empty showing. Yeah, Mo Sider, you nailed it. Congratulations. But realistically, when people have to cape up and be like, well, you never had the number one pick. It's not fair. Well, then what are we doing? 97-1.
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6: All right, we'll get right back to business. Everybody sit tight. David, music. What do you need? A potpourri of football, or what are we doing here? Rapid fire.
7: Yeah, a little bit of rapid fire for you guys. Answer a couple of questions. One marked a very spirited debate this morning, Michael. You were not a part of this call, but David knows where I am going with this. Wide receiver Henry Ruggs may be getting paroled early.
6: Yeah.
7: Should Ruggs be given a second chance, and would a team take a chance on him, signing him to a league minimum contract?
6: Yes, and yes. If the legal system has granted you a second chance, then I just believe in second chances. What he did was horrific. But if the legal system believes he is rehabilitated to re-enter society, what am I supposed to do? Tell the guy to sit in his house? Now, if you say, look, playing in the NFL is a privilege and he blew his shot, I'm not mad at you either. But I wouldn't be offended if someone gave him a chance. I just think second chances are largely important. Just like we've talked Sorsby. I'm not mad if Sorsby eventually wants to return. You just can't return this year. You got to be serious about the work you have ahead of you. So, yeah, I think I'd lean yes. I don't know the kid, and I don't know if he'll make parole, but
7: all right,
6: David?
7: Well, let's go to the senator from Greater Life.
8: I agree that second chances are deserved, but not immediately in the NFL for him. There's a CFL and there's a UFL. I need to know that he can be a regular citizen first. And then if he goes to those leagues and shows that he's a changed human being, then later on.
6: Yeah. But right not now, a hill I'm dying on. He asked me the question. I absolutely see the other perspective. Right. I'd lean yes.
7: We were going back and I was like, you know what?
8: Yeah, he was like, save it. That's enough.
7: David, just save this. Oh, David was on a hill.
6: In the name of that, can I offer you something?
7: Yes.
6: I want to offer you guys something. David, you ready for this? I'm going to read you a quote. You tell me who it's from.
7: Okay.
6: Quote, I spent 8 years as governor of Massachusetts and 3 years and change in this job. This was pretty much a new low, and I'll leave it at that. We're appealing already. We'll pursue every legal avenue that's available to us. This is a fundamental issue, and I think the facts speak for themselves.
7: I was going to say it was the president of Texas Tech, but they won.
6: No. Guy who runs the CFP.
7: Oh.
6: You know you're down bad if Chuckles Baker is saying this is a new low.
8: Chuckles Baker.
6: Because Chuckles, you defined a new low when you stumped for U of M.
7: And then he got on there. There's no asterisk to this. They won. They're the better team.
6: You know it's bad if you've offended Charlie Baker.
8: Good for Charles Baker. Good
6: carry
8: for
6: on.
8: Him.
6: Okay. This Sorsby thing is unbelievable. It's bringing out some of the biggest, rattiest

0: cockroaches in the industry, and they're even appalled.
1: All right, you know what? Let's just stick with college for real quick.
0: Sure.
1: There has been a guy who's gotten a new job now.
0: Did you just go John Keating?
1: Yes.
0: They say
1: it's okay if you're getting a lot of money from your school buying you out.
0: Okay.
1: Brian Kelly takes an unpaid consultant role with the Memphis Tigers to help out Charlie Huff.
0: Why on earth? Why can't
1: he's still collecting $95 million from the LSU buyout?
0: Why can't you just go golf? That's all you did at LSU.
1: He's going to step in to help out with recruiting, NFL scouting, and finding the tweener players.
0: That's good.
1: Amidst the NIL and transfer portal.
0: Just don't let him put kids up in a construction gurney in a windstorm.
1: Yeah.
0: I'm sorry. I've had enough. The guy needs to go. Yeah. Enough. Is Memphis' stadium renovation done this year? Do you see they were spending $300 million to renovate the Liberty Bowl, make it modern?
1: I have. I don't know if it's ready yet. Okay. Yeah, Kelly said that he's going to use AI tools to help him stay sharp.
0: Oh, that's good.
2: It will be ready in time for the season.
1: So, just so you know, he's not getting paid. He's just doing out of the goodness of his heart.
2: The kindness of his heart.
1: Yes.
0: I have a joke in here, but I'm just going to leave it for off air. Carry on.
1: His family.
0: I've got something even worse.
1: Okay.
0: Just keep it going.
1: Here's for you, Michael. Malik Nabor says he will be fine. He believes he'll be fine come week one.
0: Cool.
1: Do you believe this?
0: Yeah, no. No. No. The answer is no.
1: Okay.
0: Let me just leave it there. Show me.
2: The key word in his statement is believes.
0: Yeah.
2: Of course he can believe he'll be there for week one, but he probably won't be there for week one.
1: Guys, the Max Crosby trade rumors do not stop.
0: Oh, come on.
1: Here is the latest trade offer, and then I'll tell you the team, and you tell me if you think this will fly.
0: Okay.
1: A 2027 first round pick. So next year, first rounder. 2028 second rounder. And the first round selection from 2025. Okay?
0: Wait.
1: They would be all shipped to the Raiders.
0: First round pick from 2025?
1: Yeah, they've already picked the guy. He's already on the team.
0: Oh, my God.
1: And they ship him over in the trade with the two picks.
0: Okay. Immediately, my mind goes to the Philadelphia Eagles.
1: Philadelphia is one of the teams, Mike.
0: That's Howie Roseman can't stop, won't stop.
1: Philadelphia is one of the teams. The other team that I just described, that's actually the rumors being out that John Lynch sent to the Raiders.
0: Oh, I don't mind it. Listen, because you know Aaron Donald's coming out of retirement. And if you're San Francisco, they're in your division, man. You got to play them twice. The Eagles, it's a little different.
1: Now, the Eagles, because of all the spending, it would be a little more difficult. But the Niners have cap, especially once they get rid of Ayuk. But yes, that's the rumors won't go away.
0: I'm shocked by that because the Raiders spent a lot of good money on several good defensive players. At this point, don't you just bring Max back?
1: Or do you say we got the young guys, they're under contract, let's just go young and good see what we have. A la the Cowboys.
0: If you can get that value, I guess I understand it. Man, I really don't want to see him in Philly or Frisco.
2: Yeah, no, this is the negative side of Miles finally getting traded is now this rumor wants to pop back up. From everything I've read, though, Max is focusing on recovery.
1: Correct.
2: That's it.
1: Correct. But so, it sounds like
2: no trade is even in his mind.
1: But think about it. He's already been traded. So I think if you present the Raiders with something, they've already shown you, okay, we'll go ahead and do this. Are the Bears last year's Commanders, meaning the team that we thought was going to be really good, and then the Commanders fell off?
0: Okay.
1: There's a two-part to this question, but that's part one.
0: I don't want to answer this like Mike Stone, but I have to. It's both. It's yes in that the turnover margin is unsustainable. It's no for two distinct reasons. A, the Commanders had the ultimate one-and-done OC in Cliff Kingsbury. He's a one-and-done. They figure him out after 1 year. The Bears have Ben Johnson. The other issue is Daniel's injury concerns and slight frame. That's entirely different from Caleb and the way he plays.
2: Right.
0: So I understand if people say, hey, strength of schedule, I don't play that game. People do. Or the turnover.

0: margin. I don't based on quality of coaching and then real quarterback pedigree. Caleb is tracking to have a huge season. So,
1: and there's no right or wrong, but it's just one of those.
0: No, and I don't like copping out when you ask a good question. Well, it's just I
1: got a part two to this.
0: Oh, so even better.
1: You know what? You can step up and knock it out the
0: park. All right, let me hear.
2: Well, the side of it that is not, I can't predict the injury side. Jaden Daniels did deal with an injury. I can't predict that for Caleb Williams.
1: Who will be this year's Chicago team? Or last year's Commander, where all of a sudden the team that came from nowhere and surprised everybody and won a playoff game?
0: Okay.
1: Because no one had the Commanders or Chicago in the last 2 years.
0: Can't say the Lions, even though they could go worst to first, people expect them to
1: correct.
0: Be good. So you want an off-the-board, non-receipts bomb pop.
1: Yeah, non-receipts, but yeah, just a little bit of thinking in there.
0: Well, I do think New England could fall apart. That's very plausible. And the other way, we talked about this earlier. What about one of the Giants or Cowboys? What about one of those two teams kind of rising from the ashes in an East that feels more open than it has? And maybe the Giants getting real coaching. They have the mercurial quarterback. I don't know. It's possible.
1: You know what? The Giants would actually track quarterback second year.
0: Yeah.
1: All those other guys, quarterbacks, young, came from nowhere.
0: And the key is real talent in the front seven defensively. I'm just throwing it out.
2: So I'll go bold with this one. I don't necessarily believe it. But this division, I think it'd be wide open. I don't believe in any of the other teams. Tennessee Titans.
1: Oh.
2: Things go right there. Their offense with they're off new offense.
0: Brian Daboll is the OC. Yep. You got Salah to get correct. The defense going. Second year quarterback leap with Caleb.
1: You know what,
0: with Cam Ward. That's interesting.
1: David, it fits because those two teams, no one saw either one of those two teams doing anything at the beginning.
0: But
1: of the year.
0: Unfortunately, terrible helmets. Can't win with helmets like that.
1: They're trying.
0: They're terrible. It looks like they're in the East Bay catalog.
1: They're trying.
0: Okay.
1: I'll give you one last one if I can.
0: Yep.
1: There's no right or wrong answer for this, gentleman. Your perspective. I'm going to give you five quarterbacks. Tell me who needs to win a Super Bowl most.
0: Okay.
1: I'll give you Lamar. I'll give you Josh. Dak. Joe Burrow. Jared Goff.
0: Wow. I'm going to take Burrow off because he's been to one. Dak, I don't even have in consideration. I think Dak just needs to win playoff games. That would come down to Allen and Lamar. And they're basically 1 and 1A. It just depends on your perspective.
1: So you're taking Goff and Burrow off?
0: Yeah. I think Goff wins a playoff game or two. No one's upset. Allen and Lamar, it's just win the Super Bowl or I hate you. Probably Lamar based on he's a little bit longer in the tooth. And the legs aren't going to be available much longer.
1: Fair.
0: So I would just say...
1: No, that's fair.
0: I'll go Lamar.
2: For this show's purposes, and so Mike can stop talking about him, it needs to be Lamar Jackson.
0: Respect.
2: For that. I think overall, though, it needs to be Josh Allen, because I'm tired of hearing about how great he is. He hasn't even taken his team to the Super Bowl. So he needs it.
0: Oh, I'm tired of him, too. But I hear you.
1: Okay.
0: This is a good one.
1: Thank you.
0: That Bears question was unfair.
1: But Mike, it was just a thought-provoking question. There's no reason.
0: Okay.
1: I'm not gonna. Hey, you sit. Not doing that. It's just, you know, we're having fun. It's the middle of summer. It's hot outside.
0: That's fine.
1: All right. That's your NFL Blitz 97. 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
7: All right, we want to get right to the people. And again, if you want to respond to the Charlie Baker thing, you're welcome. We're talking Larkin versus Iserman. The latest quote from an NHL agent. I'll read it to you if you're just joining the show. They don't speak unless they've had to. They haven't for a while. It's become common knowledge about the situation in Detroit. Steve and Larkin coexisted, but they didn't get along at all. And it's been known by everyone for a while now. Close quote. It's a week after, you've had time to process. And look, it's kind of a serve and volley. Larkin's able to put his list out there. The list was a little offensive because you're not getting traded to those three teams. You need to give Steve more options. But then you get stuff like this. You've also gotten a lot of what people think of Dylan Larkin around the league. And he's more well thought of around the league than in Detroit. So my question is, whose side are you on? The other thing we're talking about is Sorsby. And look, Yahoo had a really interesting piece, and you're going to see more of this. People are starting to mine for gems. Hey, did you know in Sorsby's 2 years at Cincy, gambling, he was 0-8 in November? And in a couple of those games, they've already placed it out there, some very weird plays. Plays that a $6 million NFL QB wouldn't make.
8: Plays at a non-third string QB. Yeah,
7: first play of the game, pick six. A backwards pass, fumble, Ruski. An inexplicable decision to flutter a ball. Look, bottom line is, can I prove he was shaving points or doing illicit things? No, just like you can't prove he wasn't. The shadow that is cast because of his gambling is every reason the rule exists. So we just had a conversation. It's simple. The CFP could just ban Texas Tech. It's not hard. Yeah. They could just say straight up, we're not going to take you if you play this kid. And then Charlie Baker's comments, it's all there for you. So 248-539-9797. Go ahead.
8: Let me add another stick to the fire. Not necessarily a log, but all something. Right. Iserman-wise, remember you said this could be the first of multiple things that they do in the offseason? Well, here's something according to Kevin Weeks, being told to keep an eye out for Kosa on the move to the Utah Mammoth. So,
7: waited all this time, and he's probably got passed by this, what is it, Pavlov or whatever it is, this kid from Czechoslovakia, and then they've got, obviously, Trey Augustine. But okay, great, you waited all that time.

0: Just
1: wow.
0: Part of your multiple deals, Stevie. If you
1: no, and it does feel like they've soured on Kosa.
0: Yeah.
1: So does that mean we get to make fun of the pick?
0: Yeah.
1: I mean, look, they've soured on him. They wouldn't give him any run here. He was the backup during the play in the playoffs in Grand Rapids, and now you're hearing about them moving him. That's a failure. And by the way, because you decided to take Kosa, you passed on Wyatt Johnson. Tell me he wouldn't look good here? Mm-hmm. And that's not like I found a player 30 picks later. I tell you, man, the drafting stuff with Eiserman is becoming more myth than reality. 248-539-9797. Let's get to Jack, 97.1. Jack, how you doing, buddy?
2: Hey, fellas. So I want to call about the Sorsby thing, but I kind of want to take it from a different angle, and I'm not sure if you guys have talked about this on the air yet. But
1: okay.
2: So obviously there's this gambling rule of issue, like where the NCAA can't enforce its rules, and it's obviously completely absurd. But Sorsby is going to become unwittingly a very consequential name in college sports. And so this relates to the lawsuit that he's got going on with Cincinnati. So since right now, Cincinnati is suing him for $1 million in liquidated damages associated with his NIL contract with them. And this is all being litigated right now, which this is a very fascinating case because it kind of goes to the issue of what is an NIL contract? Like, what is a school getting when it signs a player up for the NIL contract? Like, and so Cincinnati's suing him to get $1 million back because he didn't finish out the term that he was supposed to play for them. And Sorsby's counterpoint is like, you got my name, image, and likeness, and I was there for 2 years. So, like, what are you complaining about? And they're saying, well, you had to play for this amount of time. And what this is going to come down to is an NIL contract actually about the NIL, or is it about their employment? Is it an employment contract? And all of these NIL deals that have resulted over the last several years from that Supreme Court case, you could argue that all of them are just wink and nod employment contracts that are shrouded in, like, kind of disguised as NIL deals. And like, if a court of law finds that, and that's what's that issue in that case, that's what that's going to come down to, then like the entire structure of how players are getting paid right now is going to blow up. And like, you're going to move a step closer to semi-professional football as opposed to college athletics, because all of these players, it's like, I'm actually signing an employment contract with the university now. And now I'm an employee, and they fought hard to not do that. So, I mean, the gambling thing is obviously very fascinating. And it's like, it should be the headline right now because it's so absurd. But there's a lot going on with this Sorsby guy, and it could have major implications for college sports.
1: All right, so, Jack, there's a lot to unpack there. And before I say anything, I want to give Rico leadoff on this because he has said this now for a couple of years about what the contracts were supposed to be and what they are. And I think you're going to like his answer. So, Rico, go first.
0: No, Jack, I because, yeah, the NIL was supposed to be, hey, we need you to do a commercial for a car commercial. Or it's what you saw the Boozer brothers, and they were all throughout the tournament. And they were actually selling a product, using their name, image, and likeness for that. You're right. Now, you're just paying this person to play in your team. I have yet to see, you know, the commercial of...
1: You haven't seen whoever. Bryce Underwood for Jersey Giant?
0: No, I have not.
2: Right. No. Right.
1: I'm sorry, exactly. I must have missed that. I'm Bryce Underwood for Buick.
0: Right. It's like, you know, the only thing I saw was, well, he got a Buick and he gave it to his janitor at his school. But, yeah, you don't see them in commercials saying, hey, here's me for Nike. Here's me for what? For Pepsi, for Coca-Cola. Nothing like that. It's just... Yeah, I'm going to call it NIL, but here you go. This is just to pay you to come to my school.
1: Jack, here's the other end of it, too. And this is where I think your last point is the best one. Look, if you want real contracts that have real term and are enforceable, well, you need it to be collectively bargained. And in order to do that, you need a union. In order to do that, I need an antitrust exemption. So it's all hurtling towards the same thing because, Jack, I laugh. Like, and you know that if you listen to the show with any regularity, Jack, I'll always bust Rico's chops. It's like, how did we get here where schools now have to pay for a kid to visit or pay to keep them committed? These aren't enforceable.

0: contracts.
1: Now, I didn't go. I haven't been in Florida for a while, but I don't remember seeing the Chuck Brantley of Miami Hurricanes BMW dealership commercial.
0: Chuck Brantley for Buc-ee's.
2: Exactly. I mean, so to me, it's all a part of one big story, and it's that the NCAA in college football has been doing this wink and nod. Hey, we're all making a bunch of money here, so let's not worry about the legal formalities, and let's just make sure that the games are played on Saturday and the players are happy. We might pay some players under the table. We might, you know, we have this insane format for NIL. And all of this has led to this point, to Mike's point, that there is no collective bargaining agreement. These players don't work for the schools. They don't work for the NCAA. They work for themselves. Mm-hmm. So it leaves it up to the courts to litigate what actually is enforceable, whereas that's just not the case with the NFL and the NBA. So all of this, the NCAA is to blame for all of this, and the conferences are to blame.
0: There you go. See, now you, oh, man, Jack, please call more, because this is good, and it's intelligent, and it's complete sentences. I appreciate this. No, his point there, the conferences are the ones I blame. The NCAA has already proven they can't get out of bed in the morning without losing a case.
3: Right.
0: The conferences have to make it enforceable. But the problem in all of this is why I laugh at tampering. There's not a no-compete clause in these things. This isn't like our industry, or if you're trying to poach a lawyer, there are no-compete clauses. There are dead periods. There are unbreakable contracts. Brendan Sorensen, Cincinnati, our feelings are hurt. Give us our money back. Mm-hmm. Not how it works. A kid could be committed to Georgia for a year, make $250,000 to stay committed, and he could ace out on signing day. Mm-hmm. They don't have any legal grounds. No. On what?
3: No.
0: These are street deals.
1: You're right. There's no repercussions.
0: Nice sport. You enjoy it. 248-539-9797.
3: Just wait till this year. I'm going to ruin it more.
0: And what's that?
1: Oh, don't you just wait and see.
0: Okay. distracted driving's become an epidemic. 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

0: All right, we got a couple things on the table. Been talking about the Sorsby situation, and is any adults in the room also have more of a, who are you blaming, Larkin or Iserman?
1: Agent quote, it's got people in flames. David, text first, then we go back to the phones. What do you got?
2: And some text here says, Dan from Shelby Township says, we gave Larkin what he wanted and he still asked to be traded after they agreed to pay him in his last contract. So I'm definitely on Team Steve.
1: Okay. Look, and notice, people, this is not a fight. You can feel however you want to feel. I'm not taking any of these to task. I'm Larkin. I always laugh that if a player's tired of losing, and we almost universally agree the GM's done a god-awful rebuild, somehow the player should just sit here and keep sticking his head in a toilet. I mean, just think about that for a second. But that's all. Go ahead.
2: Which brings me to this text. It's 100% Steve's fault. If he would have won a cup, the city would have given Steve 100% of the praise. He hasn't. So he has to get 100% of the blame. So it's definitely
1: now,
2: on
1: there, him. That's one of the great lines about leadership or being the boss. The cool part about being the boss, you get all the credit. The bad part, you get all the blame. And none of it's really true. It's never totally. It's like being a starting quarterback in the NFL. It's never totally because of you, and it sure as hell never totally your fault.
3: Unless you're Sorsby.
1: Or Kerry Collins in the Super Bowl against the Ravens.
2: Well, speaking of quarterbacks, let me give you this.
1: He was on the take, I'm convinced.
2: Let me give you this news in the NFL. Adam Schefter reports record deal. The Chiefs are adding two more years to Patrick Mahomes' contract, tying him to Kansas City through 2033, which makes his value of his contract now $504 million, half a billion dollars. Now.
1: Why do I need to add 2 years? He's already signed through 2031.
2: They didn't have to.
1: Hold on. You know what that is? Nah, that's funny math. That's got something to do with the cap, and it's going to open up a bunch of money.
3: So that they can go after somebody. Maybe they jump into the max.
1: Right. The cap isn't real. But whatever. Congratulations. He really needed the year 7 and 8 on his contract. Whatever. Let's go to Meyer, 97.1. Meyer, how you doing?
4: I'm great. Thanks for taking my call.
1: Sure.
4: So really, I gotta give some context. I hate when people do this. First generation American Indian, grew up in Detroit, started seeing this guy, Steve Yzerman, play hockey, picked up a hockey stick, played all my life.
1: Okay.
4: I love the guy. I love him for what he was. I hate him for who he is now. And it drives me insane. It's such a sad demise as a Red Wings fan and a diehard season ticket holder to see where we've gone. And I'm venting because I've sat here for 10 years. I don't blame Larkin. Like, you know what drives me the baddest ever is watching Shane Gostisbehere, this guy that wanted to re-sign with us, playing for a Stanley Cup on Carolina right now. Like, can we stop with these 1-2 year contracts? Why is Gibson playing? Why do we sit here and covet Kosa and he sits in the minors for years? Where is he? Bring him up here. It's driving me crazy.
1: Well, it may turn out he's just not that good. I mean, if you listen to what Rico said and Meyer, you're not wrong with what you're saying. We were all frustrated. It turns out, well, he was backing up in the playoffs in Grand Rapids. They wouldn't give him a run up here.
4: Why did that happen? He was the

0: he, sorry to cut you off, but like he was playing as the best goalie into the AHL for pretty much the whole season. I don't know what happened.
1: I don't
0: down
1: have
0: there.
1: A great answer, but look, maybe they're giving you the answer because I'm with you. They were running John Gibson into the ground and they were playing Rico's high school teammate Talbot. And I mean, the guy's a thousand.
0: I don't even know why that guy is on the. I don't know why he's on the team. Talbot is a dumpster fire.
1: Yeah, no, so, Meyer. Look, you're communicating what a lot of people feel. You loved what he was. You hate what he is. And now you're sitting here headed to year 8 in the rebuild. Your captain is asked out. It sure looks like you're going to trade what was supposed to be the future of the team in Sebastian Cosa because, I guess for positive sake, maybe he's been passed over by better options. But yeah, Meyer, none of this is leading us towards a Stanley Cup. It feels like you're 2 years away from being 2 years away.
0: Cosa's going to go to the Oilers or somewhere, and he's going to be great. Watch this happen, because that's what happens with our
1: my
0: team
1: fear.
0: Now. Like, everybody leaves, and they play better.
1: All right,
0: and
1: I'll play your game.
0: And we got a bunch of role players.
1: No, Meyer, I'm going to play your game. You ready? My biggest fear is this is Stafford 2.0, that Larkin's going to get dealt, and he's going to go win a Stanley Cup, and we're going to be sitting here.
0: Yeah, because he's going to have a first-line center. He's going to have a third-line center.
1: Yep.
0: He is a second-line center. He's getting paid, what, $8.5 million a year? He is overpaid for a second-line center. He was paid as a number one center, and he's not there.
1: Here's what will happen, though. Other teams have better young talent than you do, so they can absorb the salary on AAV, and it can make sense. And the reality is, him as a second-line center is going to be elite. It's going to be a distinct problem. And the other team is going to pay for that. They'll cost average his salary out. So I hear you. But at the end of the day, these other teams are competing for Stanley Cups. We're sitting here just trying to get out of bed. And that's part of my problem. When I say my fear is this is going to be Stafford 2.0, this ain't Brad Holmes when it comes to drafting. You're going to trade away the guy. You're going to shred him on the way out of town. He's going to go and win a Stanley Cup. And what are you getting for Larkin? That's my biggest fear in all of this.
2: Yeah, but see, here's the thing. Let's just say this works out exactly how Stafford did. It means you're going to get a lot worse before you get better. It means that Wings fans, be prepared. Because remember, everybody remembers the Lions of now. Yeah, I don't think they remember the Lions where we were thinking, man, we may need to get rid of Dan Campbell. He just lost to Bailey Zappi and the Patriots, and they were 1-6. And then all of a sudden, it clicked for Goff. I don't know what you're getting, but whatever you get in return, the Wings fans better be paying customer Costa. You may want to put a pause on the season tickets
1: for
2: a while.
1: Here's the other thing. I mean, I did say this when this broke, and I'm not trying to be provocative here. I'd keep an eye out on DeBrincat. If you're DeBrincat, and this is going to be one of your, you know, last big deals, and you just saw Larkin ask out, I know you wanted to come home. Cool. Congratulations. You got 3 years of it. I'm just, Rico, keep an eye on DeBrincat. Because all of a sudden, if they come to you and you go, well, wait, we were ass with Larkin. Now what the hell are we? Why do I want to commit into my mid-30s to be here?
2: Right. That's why I said you're going to get a lot worse before you get a lot better. So the rebuild of the rebuild, the Iser plan 2.0, just be ready for that.
1: I'm just telling you, too.
2: You're right.
1: It's about timelines. And you might be resetting your timeline here. That means, could you imagine year 7 of the rebuild, we trade Larkin and DeBrincat?
2: So, which means, you know what, Steve, we'll give you to year 10.
1: Woo! I hate you. David, are we timely? 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Everybody just sit tight. 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
4: David, hit the damn music, shall we? Ah, yes. We know it this way. That's right.
5: Yeah, people were upset that I didn't do it this way yesterday, so I'm going to do it this way.
4: But these are the full rumors.
5: These are some full, black, juicy rumors.
4: Mm-hmm.
5: So let's get to it, guys, because the report says the Hornets, the Kings, have discussed a trade centered around Domantas Sabonis. Per league sources, Sacramento and Charlotte have had recent talks about this trade. Want to get it done before the draft. Trade framework involving Miles Bridges, Josh Green, and a first-round pick going back to Sacramento.
4: My question would be, who did Domantas Sabonis hurt in a previous life? You've been traded to Sacramento, which is hell. And then now you would be shipped off to Charlotte, which is a different corner of hell. He's seemingly a lovely young man with a very famous father. And he's a good basketball player. Who did he hurt, man?
6: He didn't hurt anybody. He has the trade value. You know who he is? You know what it reminds me of?
4: Uncle T.
6: The modern day Chauncey Billups, who just kept going from team to team. He was part of every trade package until he finally got to Detroit and found a home. But I'm with you. Seems like a good kid, but he's just good enough that you think, oh, I can turn this kid into something.
4: That all the meth heads want you. Got it. My God, poor Domantas.
5: Well, let's talk about, hold on.
7: Open wide. I got some of those rumors.
4: Thank you.
5: Rico, your guy is talked about with the Indiana Pacers.
4: Ayo Dosunmu?
5: Yes, he is.
4: Oh,
5: the Pacers
4: no.
5: Pacers had interest in trading for him at the deadline, but it fell short. So the team will now look through the free agent and maybe do the non-taxpayer mid-level exception to bring him to Indiana.
6: I'm not even looking at him. I'm just going to look at you, David. Apparently, a lot of teams thought about trading for him. I thought I saw the Pistons were even another team that thought about trading for him. Because you don't have to break the bank. I'm looking at you now, Mike. You don't have to break the bank. You know what he could do. He could contribute. He could, if you need him to start in a pinch, he can, but he can come off the bench and give you some points. He can give you some effort. And you ain't paying him that much money.
4: He it's hasn't perfect. Liked a player this much since Oogie Kabuchi. You remember the kid from Kansas?
5: I do.
4: Where did he go? He went to Toronto.
6: Yes.
4: He don't even play. What's his real name?
6: Now you said Uchi Kabuchi.
4: So I can't use
6: Oche Abaji. Yeah, I think it, yeah.
4: Oogie Kabuchi.
6: But I've liked Ayo Dosunmu
4: you
6: since.
4: You are. You're
6: since
4: a truther.
6: Since Illinois.
4: You're a truther.
6: But, Mike, if you get him for cheap and you upgrade, like, plain and simple, you bring him here to Detroit, he's an upgrade to Danis Jenkins. And you're paying him, what, 10, 15 million?
4: I'll get more than that. I think he's 20 a year, minimum. That league's lost its mind. You got to remember, the average NBA starter's making 21 a pop.
6: You're right. He's right.
4: Thank you, David.
7: Hey, baby. I got those rumors for you.
4: Wow, what a penis.
5: So the Warriors have remained committed to pursuing
4: LeBron James. Why?
5: And building a big four of Steph, Draymond, Butler, and LeBron. But here's the thing here.
4: That's a big... I'm not saying that.
5: Hold on. Hold on. But here's the pitch that they're going to use here. It says the pitch presumed to include the idea that LeBron could commute from Los Angeles to the Bay Area in some degree so that he will not have to move his family.
4: This was the old Kobe Bryant, if you sign with the Clippers, we'll let you ride your motorcycle to practice. You
5: Correct.
4: Remember that summer?
5: Yes.
4: This is asinine. LeBron, you want to play for the team? Get a penthouse. You don't want to play for the team? Don't play for the team. What are we talking about?
6: Right.
4: Good God.
6: You have enough money. You could buy an apartment, a house. And

0: We're not talking like a Juan Gonzalez apartment. Right. We're talking a real chalet.
1: Right. You can buy, and family, if you want to come here and watch me play, great. You'll have a set of the keys to the crib.
0: That's why nobody likes the NBA.
1: And you're only going to be gone. I look at it as this is something they've been talking about, Mike. It's kind of like the Dylan Larkin thing. Back from the Olympics, I think that this has kind of been in the works, and Draymond and
0: him, my big friends. It just doesn't make sense if he wants to win it all. The Warriors are a corpse. I mean, Butler, Steph, Day-Day, all are on their last legs. Versus if he went to Cleveland and started at the three, he makes everybody better. They become a legitimate NBA championship team.
1: You're correct, but I think they look at this as we're still superstars. We can show the league we still have one more in us. Let's go out in a blaze of glory.
2: But they don't have one more in them.
0: Yeah, the Warriors are the equivalent of Paul Newman in Slapshot or Tom Berenger in Major League. That this is their last legs. You played in Mexico.
1: Right. So they're figuring over.
2: LeBron, in fact, they might not have any legs anymore.
0: At all.
1: LeBron would be that one person that would take them over the top.
0: Yikes.
1: But this thing has been in the works every year,
0: Dave. I agree.
2: But I'm just more upset about the commute thing. What family is moving? One son's in Arizona. The other son plays with the Lakers. What family's moving that you have to keep your stuff there? So stupid.
1: The one son, I guess, would he become a part of the Warriors G League team?
0: Okay.
3: Can we please? Succulent. Delicious. Rumors.
1: Because I have a black...
2: This one's a draft rumor.
0: Okay.
2: Bill Simmons thinks that Danny Ainge, meaning Utah, is going to draft Cam Boozer with the number 2 pick. Quote, I think he's going to stay away from Peterson, and I could see him taking Boozer at 2. Bad idea?
1: Well, he is the good Boozer. But...
0: Go ahead.
1: No.
0: You
1: know Ainge more than me.
0: He's nuts.
1: I think Peterson hurt himself with the whole opting out of game. Now, he probably won't do that in the NBA, but there was just his question of how much do you love the game? Where all of a sudden, yeah, I'm good. I got my points. You guys go ahead and finish out the rest of this thing. Whereas Boozer's going to come with the Duke pedigree. I could see it.
0: I'd move heaven and earth to try to get the Dibonza from Washington. Yes. I'd offer 3 first-round picks plus a player. I mean, whether it's a Markkanen, whether it's a package of players.
1: Now, that's what they should do.
0: That because it's going to open up some fiscal flexibility. It also resets their timeline. You have Jaren Jackson as the anchor of this thing and a spacer. You add Dibonza. He played at BYU. Like, that would be my focus. The difference between Dibonza and good Boozer, man, that is seismic to me. I don't think Boozer's a high-level NBA guy. I worry about the length. I worry about his wingspan. And I worry about his quicks. He's very deliberate. He's just not... If I'm taking a guy number 2 overall and you're going to be that wing /4, Rico, he doesn't fit that mold to me. I know you love him.
1: No. But he's still young enough, Mike, that he can improve and get better.
0: Oh, the Durin angle.
1: No.
0: Next year, 38% from 3.
1: Yeah, he was the same as he is now.
0: Okay.
2: Those are your NBA
0: rumors.
4: Calling all blacks.
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3: 5 o'clock. You guys have been fantastic today. I'll just give a quick kind of reset. If you're just getting in your vehicle, we have two topics. They're both available, and people are rocking and rolling with it. One, we opened up with Brendan Sorsby, part three. Some interesting stuff from Yahoo Sports about some questionable games while Sorsby was at Cincy gambling. And it was to highlight, can you prove he was shaving points? No. Can you prove he wasn't? Also, no. That's why the gambling matters. That's why the rules exist. The two games in question, if you really want to nerd out, you can go back to 2024. They were 5.5-point favorites against Zona. And last year, in a whoa, buddy, couple of interceptions where it was like, dude, are you drunk, high, and blindfolded? Against West Virginia as 5.5-point favorites. Pretty crazy. And it proves Rico Lamar Beard's point, which is everything he does will now fall under scrutiny. And this is only going to get worse. People are going to, they're going to, I'm amazed at the time the internet has. They will go over every snap he's ever taken. Watch. Well, no, I'm serious.
4: Amazed at the time that the internet has.
3: Yeah, because that's a lot of time, even by internet standards.
4: A lot of the people on there, Mike, have nothing but time.
3: Okay, the point is, it only would take the CFP to ban him. And Charlie Baker's comments today, which I can read later in the hour, are pretty scathing, considering Charlie Baker's a dirtbag who empowered U of M. I digress. But where are you at with the Sorsby thing? And also, look, the integrity of the game. I mean, gambling has wrecked our ability to watch games with a level of innocence. Gambling has forced us all to be New York bleephole cynics. Mm-hmm. Hello. It's how you watch sports now. Today, I just read you this quote, and it is pretty delicious. Regarding Larkin and Iserman's relationship, they don't speak unless they had to. They haven't for a while. It's become common knowledge around the league about the situation in Detroit. Steve and Larkin coexisted, but they didn't get along at all. It's been known by others for a while now. So the question is, a week later, all right, you're kind of getting a little bit of this serve and volley as the information hits the pipeline. Are you still Team Larkin or are you Team Iserman? And no, I'm Team Larkin. For all of his flaws, this rebuild's been a joke. Steve's inability or refusal to sign free agents, to make quality trades. I'm tired. I'm exhausted. Now you get the news today. It sounds like Kosa's going to get shipped off to Utah.
4: Yeah.
3: Like, what would that? So that was all a 5-year time waste. Oh, but he's been passed by another super cool. Then why wasn't that guy up here for the stretch drive? And I had to look at Cam Talbot, who graduated with Rico from Detroit Southwest Lutheran Polytech.
4: There was an insult somewhere in there.
3: That just means Talbot's old. Okay, so where are you at? And again, if you're like, well, how come you're not talking about the Tigers? Guys, we can't do it every day if they win a game. Like, I understand.
4: But Mr. Funny Man, they're hitting home runs now.
3: Phenomenal. I would also attribute it to meteorology, if you know anything about anything last night. The humidity, the ball flies in the humid air. I mean, it was chaos last night. The point is, keep winning. You can't do referendum radio in a 162-game season when you win one game. You're still in last place.
4: Fair.
3: I can't do that every day. Obviously, the Twins blow. They've won 3 of their last 11, 13, 14 games, whatever it is. They're terrible. They got a guy in the mound tonight. I don't even know who he is. Go beat him again. But, you know, I mean, Rico, come on, man. You know that.
4: It's the
3: same crap the morning show was doing with the Pistons won again. And it's like, cool, it's January. We're talking.

0: in playoffs. Mm-hmm. I can't do that type of radio.
1: Right.
0: They dug a hole. They got to dig out. We'll be selective how we do it.
2: It still lasts, right?
0: Right, but they're playing better baseball. That's fine.
2: Right.
0: They were ESPN, fine. It was almost like I wrote the article. They have this thing about what teams need to do before the deadline, and then I'll get to the callers. And they even said it in there. The Tigers were never going to keep losing at that rate. Mm-hmm. They were never that bad. So part of this is just regression to the mean. They were never going to go 59-103. Mm-hmm. It was not going to happen. So I'm sorry that, like, we're not just tearing holes in our denim every win. Like, you got to do a lot of winning now. And even if the Guardians sink, and let's say they don't end up 500, they end up 3 games over .500. What are you, 11-1200? Got to go 15 over. You got a long way to go. So just keep playing. That's it. That's all they can do.
2: I got you.
0: Sorry. McGonagall saw it all the way. We really need some more promos. Let's go to the people, shall we? Aaron is up next. 97.1. Aaron, how you doing, buddy?
3: Hey, how's everybody doing? Mike and Rico, just thank you for both of you for bringing up these topics today. Thank you. Thank you. Thank you.
0: You're welcome.
3: Listen. How can people not understand that the ego of Steve Yzerman as a GM has gotten into the way of this entire franchise? He is living off of what he has done. I love what he did as a player, but that does not translate into what is going on. And when you have ego, when you have entitlement and power given to you because of the things you've done, and I think it even spills over into the fact that what he is doing is being a detriment to what anything he did in Tampa Bay with St. Louis or what he's doing with Larkin, because he's feeding his own ego. He's feeding his own ego, and I don't think he even wants anyone else to, in some ways, subconsciously match what he's done. And he knows that people are going to let him skate away with what he's done as a player and make excuses for it now. And I just, you know, power. Absolute power corrupts absolutely, and I think that's kind of what it is right here.
0: Yeah, because, again, I don't think there's any scenario ownership is calling any shots. I don't think Yzerman takes the job if he works under those conditions, and here we sit. And I do think there's a responsibility. Like, you don't need to kiss your captain's ass. Right. But if the relationship gets that bad, why wasn't it addressed sooner behind closed doors? And hey, how can we fix this? Show me evidence that happened. Show me, and the other problem, his job is to get players here. If Larkin and Yzerman didn't get along, but there was talent and they were winning, he's not demanding a trade.
3: In any job that you have, and you guys can attest to this, anybody, no matter what it is, whether it's sports or anything, if you have people that have an influence or an impact of bringing you in there and you're not on speaking terms, that, you know, as you say, something is wrong here. You know, that's just the bottom line. That's just what it is. That's what it is.
0: And that's how I feel. And that's why I side with the player, because now Yzerman's the man in the arena. There is no easy way out of this. And we're going to do something topically probably Friday, because tomorrow will be an abbreviated show unless weather. Look, Harris v. Yzerman and who's in the tougher spot. But like this other thing, too, Aaron, I think people have to really be looking at Alex DeBrincat and wondering if that's the next shoe to drop. If Dylan Larkin just demanded out and you're DeBrincat, do you want to be on a worse team? Do you want to sign and play the remainder of your productive years here?
2: Right.
0: Because, look, trading Larkin, here's your most likely outcome. You'll get young but NHL-ready players. Well, that resets your timeline. So now, do you have to finish resetting the time? This is why I don't understand how Yzerman can still be here, but whatever, we live in a simulation. We'll go to Mike, 97.1. Mike, how you doing, brother? Mike?
4: Doing great.
0: There's Mike. What's going on, buddy?
4: Yeah, sitting here, listening to all this stuff and in regards to Yzerman, Larkin, and it really comes down to the organization and Stevie

0: making Larkin the captain. I don't think that was the right thing to do. I don't think Larkin really, and now for sure, now you see his leadership skills in the way he just goes about his business. It's not assertive. The body language during games, I just do not see that leadership quality that we really need with this team.
1: All right, but Mike, here would be the counterpoint. I'll give you two, and you could shoot them both down. A, you don't hear any such things about this guy around the league, and especially when he played in the Four Nations or played in the Olympics. It's the opposite. People talk about what a great leader he is and his commitment to winning. Here's the other side. And again, you can do what you want with this, but why did you give him a full no trade clause? If he's a bad leader,
2: right,
1: and you had any concern, why would you give that to him?
0: That good. I mean, again, I blame Yzerman for this. I do. I blame him. I think more or less it was, you know, just the relationship over the years with Larkin, his Michigan roots, and this. It became almost a popularity, the most popular thing to do with the organization for Larkin. Who else was going to be really a captain? Was somebody that they could call the captain?
1: Right, but look, he had to grow into the role. Yzerman made him wait 2 years to put the C on his jersey. I'm just making a point. I'm with you, and I'm glad you said what you said. Mike, it all comes back to Steve. All of it. And
0: it does. And yeah, it does. And in your caller just before me, he made a good point. I mean, I totally agree with what he had to say. His ego, and Stevie's just, he basically...
1: Steve the GM still thinks he's Steve the player. And exactly. you can go all the way back to Tampa Bay, including the very now infamous Martin St. Louis fallout. And he had to trade that legend. And obviously they were able to patch that up post-haste. He got his number retired down in Tampa. Yeah. This isn't the first time he's had run-ins.
0: And I'm not dissing Larkin. I mean, again, I think he's a good player. Okay. I don't think he's a great player, but he's a good player. He's adequate. He reminds me of Fedorov, basically.
1: Whoa.
0: The speedster.
1: Hold on.
0: And,
1: Sergei Fedorov, from a talent perspective, top five all-time in the history of the franchise. Yes. Come on. And he wore white Nike skates.
2: Yeah.
1: I object, and I'm sustaining my own objection. Do not invoke Sergei Fedorov's name with Dylan Larkin. Stop.
2: Not even close?
1: Not even in the same ice rink.
2: Gotcha.
1: It's not even close. The old heads, come on, support me on that. Please.
2: No, I'm with you. I was just being...
1: The swag alone does not allow for the conversation. White Nike skates in the mid-90s, unheard of levels of swag.
2: Trendsetter.
1: He was essentially MC Hammer on ice.
2: Sure.
1: Listen, Sergei was unreal.
2: White skates, parachute pants.
1: All right. 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
1: Guys, you're never going to believe it. McGonagall read it all the way.
2: Let it go. Hey, you know what,
1: Mike? Can we please mix up the promos? Please.
2: Wait, we may actually have some real breaking news, potentially.
1: Hold please.
2: No, I'm kidding.
1: Are you sure?
2: I'm positive.
1: Okay.
2: But if the Lions are still looking for that extra edge rusher,
1: they're not.
2: The Eagles have released Za'Darius Smith from the reserve retired list, allowing him to become a free agent and sign with a team if he chooses to continue.
1: Great.
2: His NFL
1: and
2: career.
1: Shady Acres has just released Wilford Brimley from Bingo Night.
2: Just
1: the guy's done.
2: Apparently, maybe he wants back. Maybe
1: first of all, he's banned from being a Lion. He made himself a championship ring and a team captain and jewelry. You're out. That was absurd. That's like an actor making their own Oscar.
2: Look,
1: you didn't win an Oscar.
2: He was the anti-Larkin. He wanted to be here. So you know what? I'm a team player.
1: Okay, then. 248-539-9797. David, text communications. We'll get right to the people. McGonagall, he read it all the way.
3: Not Fedorov, not even close. Mike nailed it with the whoa. That is Matt
1: I just had to put a stop to that.
3: Better put some respect on Sergei's name, someone says.
1: He's all-time great. I know it didn't end the way anybody wanted. I know it was embarrassing in Columbus. But the dude, he was the goods, man.
3: I would like to know how many free agents has Larkin actively recruited to come to Detroit? It's not all on Steve Yzerman. That is John and Taylor.
1: John,
2: that's Steve's job.
1: Yeah, John, I hate to break it to you. Fine. You don't want it to be 100% on him? Cool. It's 90%.
2: Yeah.
1: Gee whiz.
2: I mean, I don't need Steve to go out on the ice and try to score goals. That's Dylan's job.
1: I tell you, Quinn Hughes wanted to be here. Oh, wait. Whose fault is it he's not here?
2: Oh, boy.
1: Uh-oh. He views Larkin as an older brother. Why do you think he sounded the way he sounded when he got traded? He also did a Where in the World is Carmen Sandiego geography lesson. One problem. Minnesota's no closer to Detroit than Atlanta, Georgia. He wanted to be here.
2: I'm sure that was Larkin's fault.
1: Absolutely. Larkin's fault. They wouldn't put Evans in the deal.
3: Anyone against Dylan just doesn't know hockey. This team will be dead last by far without Dylan. Then someone else says, this latest on the relationship and Yzerman's stubbornness has me done with both. Both. Blow it up. Bye-bye, Dylan, and bye, Steve.
1: Oh, dear. Well, you're never getting the latter.
3: Correct.
1: I'm convinced he will be here in some post-apocalyptic world. Like World War III could pop off. The only survivor will be Steve Yzerman.
2: Steve Yzerman with a box of Twinkies.
3: Text here says, Larkin doesn't know how to be a captain. He doesn't know how to be a leader. He is to blame.
1: Perfect. Mm. Okay, look, it's fine. You're going to have battle lines drawn. It's wild to me. Obviously, I want this to resolve quickly because what I don't want to do is opening night and people are throwing garbage on the ice. We need to resolve this because I do think there are other dominoes to fall.
2: Do you think Cookies would throw garbage on the ice? I would like to go to a game with him. I want to see what he's like as the Wings season ticket fan.
1: Paying customer costume?
2: Yeah. I wonder what he's really like sitting in. I've seen him at a football game.
1: We know where you made him a meme on national television.
2: It was a purely coincidental.
1: Okay, we'll go to the people.
2: He wasn't even the biggest story that day, we found out.
1: Little did we know.
2: Right.
1: Let's go to Mike. He's in Detroit. He's been patient. Mike, thanks for hanging. What's going on, bud?
4: Hey, thanks, guys. Long-time listener, first-time caller to this show. How
1: welcome.
4: You guys doing?
1: Excellent, man. What's on your mind?
4: Well, I'm actually on Yzerman's side.
1: Okay.
4: For this. And the reason why is because I know people that are close to the organization, and they all say that
1: Larkin... How do you really feel... If you were listening at home, let me give you a dramatization of what Mike had to say. Mm-hmm. Dylan, in his purview, according to his people, allegedly, he was a bit of an arrogant bleephole, close quote. Except he didn't use the bleep.

0: No, he did not.
1: Mike, we love you. You know why I had to hang up. That language, I wish we could speak that way. We'd have a hoot, Nanny.
0: We're 2 for 2 the last 2 days.
1: Oh, baby. Oh, yesterday was unbelievable.
0: Right.
1: Yesterday was incredible that I even had to explain why we dropped the call. Like, you can't say that.
2: David, it's comfortable. He was sitting there like we were at the bar.
1: And I appreciate the passion, but what do you want me to do?
0: No, that wasn't comfortable. He was angry. That was passion.
1: Yes, he was pissed, and I respect it, and I wanted to hear the rest. Hell, if he calls back, I'll move him to the front of the line. You can't come into Nona's kitchen and take a duty on the floor. It doesn't work that way, man.
0: No.
1: You can't.
0: That's frowned upon.
1: That is frowned upon in this broadcast establishment. You can't use words that way.
0: Did little Mikey do that?
1: No. No. No. Plus, my grandmother did not play. She'd hit you with a back scratcher. She had the wooden thing on the hook next to the keys. You couldn't step out of line. You know how much those things hurt?
0: Mm-hmm.
1: You can't play around.
0: Like the paint sticks.
1: Oh, man. Except this thing had a claw at the end of it.
0: Oh, I know what
1: you know what I'm talking about. Oh, man.
0: Mikey, I'm a big boy now.
1: No, you're not. Can we just go to the
2: box? This?
1: Exactly. Okay. Go to John. All right, John, we're going to collect ourselves
0: Sorry
1: here. How you doing,
0: that,
1: buddy?
0: John.
3: Okay, I'm doing good. I have a statement, then a question for you, Enrico. Larkin is a good player. He's no Fedorov, but I think Larkin personally is fake, especially with this trade list he has. And then, but the blame is on Eisenman. I mean, Elgin Baylor. And I used to be a Steve bot, but definitely the blame is on him. And then the question I have for you two is, if he has to get along with Larkin, does he get along? You think he gets along with the rest of the team?
1: I don't know. Listen, John, it's a very fair point, and I think what's going to – and unfortunately, because none of us want – none of this is good, but I think as time goes on, you're going to get more and more and more of this information trickle. And it'll be very interesting to see. And John, I brought it up, and I don't want you to think I'm doing like Stephen A. Smith hot take stuff here. I'm just keeping an eye on DeBrincat. Because if Larkin goes out that door and you get some kids back, why would DeBrincat sign here? Unless he just wants to live here. Like, that's it?
3: That's what I'm saying. Live there with his parents and his family.
1: Yep.
3: That's one thing we got going for him.
1: Yeah, 100%. But what he would be admitting, and I don't know if I'm comfortable with this, is John, he's basically signing away that winning is not the priority. Because if you trade Larkin, it will take time to get back to level. Unless you're able... Now, this is where... And John, we've lost the plot here. This is why you hired Eiserman. He was supposed to be laser beam guy. Mm. Now, if you can pull a deal where you get a near one for one, where the player you have is a little bit younger than Larkin, but he's not that much worse. And there's an idea that a change of scenery and you could develop him into being Larkin. Okay, maybe the timeline still is the timeline.
0: Right.
1: But if you trade Larkin and you get a couple of kids in here who are NHL ready, yeah, right, sign Marco Kasper. Like that. Now, all of a sudden, am I going to run out and pay DeBrincat 10 a year to be on a non-playoff team? Or am I resetting the timeline in totality?
0: No, I think you're resetting the whole thing in totality. And I think we all kind of see this is where it's heading.
1: I think the blurb you had about Kosa is equally fascinating. That he could be shipped out to Utah?
0: Yeah. Utah's interested. So
1: good, because the Wings aren't.
0: As I say, it's something to keep an eye on.
1: No, it's just the idea of, okay, look, they will have given up on, call it what it is, they're giving up on Kosa because they feel they have something better in the pipeline. Well, then that pick sucked. Mm-hmm. All right, now what do you get for Kosa? This is why I said to you when Larkin made the demand, this was going to have to be a 3-move summer. The only way you would be able to even get back to where you are, much less get better, 3 moves. I don't think there's any world he can make one move for Larkin and it turns into the Jared Goff plus 2 first-round picks masterclass that Holmes

0: hold off.
1: Right. And maybe this is move number two.
0: What's one?
1: Have to wait. The Larkin.
0: Well, no, I got to see
1: saying,
0: that.
1: No, I'm saying Cosa.
0: Yeah.
1: So then we have to wait to see what that third move is. And if he does this correctly, he resets the team. We don't have to wait 10 years.
0: Or he does it correctly and he resets the timeline. And then you and I are sitting at the bus stop chopping it up because this is going to take forever.
1: Okay, fair.
0: I'll say it again to you. Okay, because when you look at the core of this, right? Leave Lucas Raymond out. Mm-hmm. If Larkin's gone and you're faced with, okay, if DeBrincat didn't want to be here and I got 38-year-old Patrick Kane, like, dude, your timeline's gone. DeBrincat's going to be what determines whether there's a rebuild or a retool. Mm-hmm. And if he's happy here, and I know he's raising some young kids, whatever it may be, God bless. Do whatever you want to do, man. Life is short. But I just know I'd be tired of losing if I were him. No. But if you like it here, God bless. Do whatever you want.
1: Probably not.
0: All right. David, we'll get some texts. We'll get to the rest of the calls as well. 97.1.
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8: People aren't blaming Eiserman for this situation because they really don't like Larkin that much. They think he's a little overrated and never should have been named the captain. If this would have been Sider or DeBrinket, the fans would be calling for Eiserman's head. That is Dennis in Allen Park.
9: Yeah, I can see that. One more.
8: A more Team Eiserman. Dylan threw away a chance to have his jersey in the rafters to cup chase. Oh, boy.
9: Hey, you know what? Before we get back to the callers, 248-539-9797, we're talking about Sorsby. We're also talking about Dylan Larkin. I want to add this into the mix. David, you know, like when you watch series, it's like a turning point sometimes where this happened, and because this happened, the whole thing swung.
8: Yeah.
9: I'm wondering if the New York Knicks are shooting themselves in the foot over this whole watch party type of thing. You see, now that the president is gone, they could go back to having the watch parties again.
8: But the barriers are still there.
9: Yeah. The Knicks have said, and Dolan, no, we're going to leave it just like it was for the president.
8: Correct.
9: The mayor of New York has now come out and said, hey, Madison Square Garden requested a permit for a watch party to 500 to basically 1,000 fans. They approved it all the way up to 1,000 fans, 999. Dolan decided to cancel the watch party. I do wonder if they're just, it's a karma thing. Like, you had this rolling. When you had the watch parties, and think of, sports teams are very superstitious. You had the watch parties. You were winning 14 straight games. You stopped the watch party.
8: And you lost the game finally, yeah.
9: You would figure they would want to do this again. And no, they've got, I bet you this.
8: The collapse is on is what you're betting. Yep, there we go. You're right.
9: Either the collapse is on. David, if this team loses, okay, if they lose, they're coming back to New York for game six regardless.
8: Correct.
9: If they lose.
8: You're right.
9: I promise you this. If they lose tonight, game six, we'll have a watch party. If Dolan cancels.
8: See, I don't think so. I think Dolan will be so stubborn that he will continue the security in game six.
9: I see. I think at that point, his people will be like, look. It was all your fault.
8: And they won't. He won't listen to his people. Are you serious, Dolan?
9: It's the pitcher throwing a no-hitter. Don't go down there and talk to him. Don't do anything. You were winning. But for some reason, they've said, we're not going to have the watch parties anymore. I do wonder.
8: Everyone has been shocked that the decision was to keep everything the same as it was for game three.
9: It makes zero sense. And now the mayor of New York has come out and said, yeah, I approve this. You should have 999 people outside of Madison Square Garden. That's on Dolan. Don't look at me. I want the Knicks fans to be out there celebrating.
10: Okay. I'm just telling you, the mayor of New York's an idiot. So you can do whatever you want. He's an idiot.
9: I'm just talking about this whole
8: Dolan. I know.

0: no, should still be out there.
1: I'm saying that
2: Nolan V, the mayor, the game watch parties, the whole thing. I know.
1: Just that whole karma, is this where the series turns, where you look back and say, and then you didn't have the fans out there and you collapsed, and the next thing you know, that the Spurs are looking like the Bucks a few years ago and they win four straight.
2: I don't know, but we did get the president destroying Stephen A. Smith, so that was fun.
1: I didn't see.
2: Oh, he basically was just like, you need a certain IQ to run for president. I don't think Stephen has that. I was just like, what world am I in, man? It's tremendous.
1: Rondo has electrolytes.
2: Bang. President Camacho. All right, you want to go to the people?
1: I could just see now. We're going to do rock, paper, scissors for the presidential election.
2: I'm here for it.
1: Two out of three.
2: Let's go to Trevor, 97.1. Trevor, how you doing, buddy?
3: Good. How you guys doing?
2: Good, Trev.
3: I was going to talk about college football, if I could.
2: Yeah,
3: I am probably a little different than most people. I like college football and college basketball better than the professional counterparts, the NFL and NBA. So I still have love for college football, like you guys had at one time. But it's sad. It really is sad to see where college football is heading. And the people that are in charge of college football, they don't love college football. So you see that with the new conferences. You see that with the college football playoff expansion and the NCAA tournament expansion. And we think it's bad now. Where's it going to be in 2030, you know? And these players are making tens of millions of dollars to go to a school. And there's no, like I said, nothing's being done for the betterment of college football.
2: You're nailing it.
3: And it started, I think, after COVID and the whole NIL. There's no problem with players getting paid and all that.
2: But not this.
3: But
2: this is stupid.
3: Yeah, it's the Wild West. And I'm wondering at this point, is there anything that can be done for like the people like you who've given up on the sport? Is there any backtracking, or do you think we're too far gone from what we used to have?
2: I will answer this because we've got about a minute before we are against a hard stop set. Trevor, all I could tell you is I think this has to crash and burn first. This is like when you're going to like burn out your grill and clean it. You just have to let it smolder and completely burn, because there's no unwinding this yarn ball.
1: No.
2: My fear is, though, what's next, while it will be more structured, will be even worse. It'll be just a further perversion of what college football was, and it'll be a government cheese NFL. You'll have two conferences. You'll have, call it, 32 teams. And, half of them will make the playoff. It'll be a made-for-TV product. Rivalries will be completely dead. But, hey, the networks will tout money. I don't have any faith. I'm the wrong person to ask. David?
1: What did he ask you?
2: That's how I wanted to answer honestly.
1: No, and you did. You've been honest the whole
2: time. Nothing I can do.
1: I don't think you can come back. I don't think you want to come back.
2: No, I don't think so. Because the things I care about are null. The rivalries, player development, you know, getting to know your team and feeling like those are your guys. There was an element of them going to that school because they wanted to be there. They weren't just nightstand hookers. It's just different. It's not for me anymore.
1: Gotcha.
2: But it is for you, buddy. Dave. 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
2: 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I just didn't know if there was something that was really getting your attention.
1: You know what? 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You know, take OG for 2 3-pointers-pointers and also to get 15 points in Castle.
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1: What do you need? Is a potpourri of football, or what are we doing here? Rapid fire.
2: Nah, a little bit of rapid fire for you guys. Answer a couple of questions. One marked a very spirited debate this morning, Michael. You were not a part of this call, but David knows where I am going with this. Wide receiver Henry Ruggs may be getting paroled early.
1: Yeah.
2: Should Ruggs be given a second chance? And would a team take a chance on him, signing him to a league minimum contract?
1: Yes. And yes, if the legal system has granted you a second chance, then I just believe in second chances. What he did was horrific. But if the legal system believes he is rehabilitated to re-enter society, what am I supposed to do? Tell the guy to sit in his house? Now, if you say, look, playing in the NFL is a privilege and he blew his shot, I'm not mad at you either. But I wouldn't be offended if someone gave him a chance. I just think second chances are largely important. Just like we've talked Sorsby. I'm not mad if Sorsby eventually wants to return. You just can't return this year. You got to be serious about the work you have ahead of you. So, yeah, I think I'd lean yes. I don't know the kid, and I don't know if he'll make parole, but...
2: All right,
1: David?
2: Well, let's go to the senator from Greater Life.
3: I agree that second chances are deserved, but not immediately in the NFL for him. There is a CFL and there is a UFL. I need to know that he can be a regular citizen first. And then if he goes to those leagues and shows that he's a changed human being, then later on.
1: Yeah. But right not now, a hill I'm dying on. He asked me the question. I absolutely see the other perspective. Right. I'd lean yes.
2: We were going back and I was like, you know what?
3: Yeah, he was like, save it. That's enough.
2: David, just save this. Oh, David was on the hill. Like,
1: no! In the name of that, can I offer you something?
2: Yes!
1: I want to offer you guys something. David, you ready for this? I'm going to read you a quote. You tell me who it's from.
2: Okay.
1: Quote, I spent 8 years as governor of Massachusetts and 3 years and change in this job. This was pretty much a new low, and I'll leave it at that. We're appealing already. We'll pursue every legal avenue that's available to us. This is a fundamental issue, and I think the facts speak for themselves.
2: I was going to say, was this the president of Texas Tech? But they won.
1: No. Guy who runs the CFP.
2: Oh.
1: You know you're down bad if Chuckles Baker is saying this is a new low.
3: Chuckles Baker.
1: Because Chuckles... You defined a new low when you stumped for U of M.
2: Wait, and then he got on there. There's no asterisk to this. They won. They're the better team.
1: You know it's bad if you've offended Charlie Baker.
3: Good for Charles Baker. Good for him.
1: Okay. This Sorsby thing is unbelievable. It's bringing out some of the biggest, rattiest cockroaches in the industry, and they're even appalled.
2: All right, you know what? Let's just stick with college for real quick.
1: Sure.
2: There has been a guy who's gotten a new job now.
1: Did you just go John Keating?
2: Yes.
1: They say
2: it's okay if you're getting a lot of money from your school buying you out.
1: Okay.
2: Brian Kelly takes an unpaid consultant role with the Memphis Tigers to help out Charlie Huff.
1: Why on earth? Why can't
2: he's still collecting $95 million from the LSU buyout?
1: Why can't you just go golf? That's all you did at LSU.
2: He's going to step in to help out with recruiting and NFL scouting and finding the tweener players.
1: That's good.
2: Amidst the NIL and
1: just don't let him put kids up in a construction gurney in a windstorm.
2: Yeah.
1: I'm sorry. I've had enough. The guy needs to go. Enough. Is Memphis's stadium renovation done this year? You see, they were spending $300 million to renovate the Liberty Bowl, make it modern?
2: I have. I don't know if it's ready yet. Okay. Yeah, Kelly said that he's going to use AI tools to help him stay sharp.
1: Oh, that's good.
3: It will be ready in time for the season.
2: So, just so you know, he's not getting paid. He's just doing out of the goodness of his heart.
3: The kindness of his heart.
2: Yes.
1: I have a joke in here, but I'm just going to leave it for off air. Carry on.
2: His family.
1: I've got something even worse.
2: Okay.
1: Just keep it going.
2: Here's for you, Michael. Malik Nabers says he will be fine. He believes he'll be fine come week 1.
1: Cool.
2: Do you believe this?
1: Yeah, no. He looked, no.

0: The answer is no.
1: Okay.
0: Let me just leave it there. Show me. The key word in his statement is believes.
1: Yeah.
0: Of course, he can believe he'll be there for week one, but he probably won't be there for week one.
1: Guys, the Max Crosby trade rumors do not stop.
0: Oh, come on.
1: Here is the latest trade offer, and then I'll tell you the team, and you tell me if you think this will fly.
0: Okay.
1: A 2027 first-round pick, so next year first-rounder, 2028 second-rounder, and the first-round selection from 2025. Okay?
0: Wait.
1: They would be all shipped to the Raiders.
0: First-round pick from 2025?
1: Yeah, they've already picked the guy. He's already on the team.
0: Oh, my God.
1: And they ship him over in the trade with the two picks.
0: Okay. Immediately, my mind goes to the Philadelphia Eagles.
1: Philadelphia is one of the teams, Mike.
0: That's Howie Roseman can't stop, won't stop.
1: Philadelphia is one of the teams. The other team that I just described, that's actually the rumors being out that John Lynch sent to the Raiders.
0: Oh, I don't mind it. Listen, because you know Aaron Donald's coming out of retirement. And if you're San Francisco, they're in your division, man. You got to play them twice. The Eagles, it's a little different.
1: Now, the Eagles, because of all the spending, it would be a little more difficult. But the Niners have cap, especially once they get rid of Ayuk. But yes, that's the rumors won't go away.
0: I'm shocked by that because the Raiders spent a lot of good money on several good defensive players. At this point, don't you just bring Max back?
1: Or do you say, we got the young guys, they're under contract, let's just go young and good and you see what we have. A la the Cowboys.
0: If you can get that value, I guess I understand it. Man, I really don't want to see him in Philly or Frisco.
2: Yeah, no, this is the negative side of Miles finally getting traded is now this rumor wants to pop back up. From everything I've read, though, Max is focusing on recovery.
1: Correct.
2: That's it.
1: Correct. But so, it sounds like
2: no trade is even in his mind.
1: But think about it. He's already been traded. So I think if you present the Raiders with something, they've already shown you, okay, we'll go ahead and do this. Are the Bears last year's Commanders, meaning the team that we thought was going to be really good, and then the Commanders fell off?
0: Okay.
1: There's a two-part to this question, but that's part one.
0: I don't want to answer this like Mike Stone, but I have to. It's both. It's yes in that the turnover margin is unsustainable. It's no for two distinct reasons. A, the Commanders had the ultimate one-and-done OC in Cliff Kingsbury. He's a one-and-done. They figure him out after 1 year. The Bears have Ben Johnson. The other issue is Daniels' injury concerns and slight frame, that's entirely different from Caleb and the way he plays.
1: Right.
0: So I understand if people say, hey, strength of schedule, I don't play that game, people do, or the turnover margin. I don't, based on quality of coaching and then real quarterback pedigree. Caleb is tracking to have a huge season. So,
1: and there's no right or wrong, but it's just one of those.
0: No, and I don't like copping out when you ask a good question. Well, it's just I
1: got a part two to this.
0: Oh, so even better.
1: You know what? You can step up and knock it out the park.
0: All right, let me hear.
2: Well, the side of it that is not, I can't predict the injury side. Jaden Daniels did deal with an injury. I can't predict that for Caleb Williams.
1: Who will be this year's Chicago team? Or last year's Commander, where all of a sudden the team that came from nowhere and surprised everybody and won a playoff game.
0: Okay.
1: Because no one had the Commanders or Chicago in the last 2 years.
0: Can't say the Lions, even though they could go worst to first, people expect them to
1: correct.
0: Be good. So you want an off-the-board, non-receipts bomb pop.
1: Yeah, non-receipts, but yeah, just a little bit of thinking in there.
0: Well, I do think New England could fall apart. That's very plausible. And the other way, we talked about this earlier. What about one of the Giants or Cowboys? What about one of those two teams kind of rising from the ashes in an East that feels more open than it has? And maybe the Giants getting real coaching. They have the mercurial quarterback. I don't know. It's possible.
1: You know what? The Giants would actually track quarterback second year.
0: Yeah.
1: All those other guys, quarterbacks, young, came from nowhere.
0: And the key is real talent in the front seven defensively. I'll just throw it out there.
2: So I'll go bold with this one. I don't

0: necessarily there's believe no it. But this division, I think it'd be wide open. I don't believe in any of the other teams. Tennessee Titans.
1: Oh.
0: Things go right there. Their offense with their off new offense.
2: Brian Daboll is the OC. Yep. You got Salah to get correct. The defense going. Second Carnell year quarterback leap with Caleb. You know what, with Cam Ward. That's interesting.
1: David, it fits because those two teams, no one saw any of either one of those two teams doing anything at the beginning of the year.
2: But unfortunately, terrible helmets. Can't win with helmets like that.
1: They're trying.
2: They're terrible. It looks like they're in the East Bay catalog.
1: They're trying.
2: Okay.
1: I'll give you one last one if I can.
2: Yep.
1: There's no right or wrong answer for this, gentleman. Your perspective. I'm going to give you five quarterbacks. Tell me who needs to win a Super Bowl most.
2: Okay.
1: I'll give you Lamar. I'll give you Josh. Dak. Joe Burrow. Jared Goff.
2: Wow. I'm going to take Burrow off because he's been to one. Dak, I don't even have in consideration. I think Dak just needs to win playoff games. That would come down to Allen and Lamar. And they're basically 1 and 1A. It just depends on your perspective.
1: So you're taking Goff and Burrow off?
2: Yeah. I think Goff wins a playoff game or two. No one's upset. Allen and Lamar, it's just win the Super Bowl or I hate you. Probably Lamar, based on he's a little bit longer in the tooth. And the legs aren't going to be available much longer.
1: Fair.
2: So I would just say,
1: No, that's fair.
2: I'll go Lamar.
0: For this show's purposes, and so Mike can stop talking about him, it needs to be Lamar Jackson.
2: Respect.
0: For that. I think overall, though, it needs to be Josh Allen, because I'm tired of hearing about how great he is. He hasn't even taken his team to the Super Bowl. So he needs it.
2: Oh, I'm tired of him, too. But I hear you.
1: Okay.
2: This is a good one.
1: Thank you.
2: That Bears question was unfair.
1: But Mike, it was just a thought-provoking question. There's no reason.
2: Okay.
1: I'm not going to, hey, you sit, not doing that. It's just, you know, we're having fun. It's the middle of summer. It's hot outside.
2: That's fine.
1: All right. That's your NFL Blitz, 97.
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0: Percent to beat San Antonio in Game 4, meaning a $100 trade pays out over $193 if New York takes the game. On Kalshi, you're trading against other people in a live market. 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
1: WKMI, Kalamazoo.
2: I'm Christine Lisi. Breaking news. For the third time in 6 years, the Chiefs and Patrick Mahomes have reset the quarterback market. Teams adding 2 years to his contract in a reworked deal. It is the first NFL contract valued at over $500 million. Knicks have a chance to put a stranglehold on the NBA Finals and move one victory away from their first championship since 1973 when they host the Spurs in Game 4 tonight. New York's up 2-1 in what's been a good competitive series, but one concern for the team is Karl-Anthony Towns. 0 points in the fourth quarter. Quarter in the first three games. ESPN NBA analyst Amon Shumpert.
3: I don't want to see him banging and going against the zone because you're playing into their hands. I want to see him playing space. I want him to see what they're doing so he knows to play that dunker, duck in. He knows when he does get a post up, don't go to banging because the second side is waiting on you. Turn your back to the baseline, walk it back, take his hands off you, wait for the cleanse, now attack.
2: Game 4, 7:30 Eastern ESPN Radio, 8:30 Eastern ABC. Braves out. Outfielder Ronald Acuna Jr. on the 10-day injured list with a strained left hamstring.
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1: This is Freddie and Harry.

0: 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I am Freddie Coleman. 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Knicks leading the Spurs 2-1. 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And by the way, just because we're doing bonus doesn't mean we forgot about you. We know you got plenty to say when it comes to safe space. Whatever you have to say, whatever's on your mind, we allow you to get it off your chest at 888-SAY-ESPN, 888-729-3776. Fill up the lines right now. This way you get a chance to get your turn to get that safe space at 888-729-3776. And Carl Anthony Towns needed one of the New York Knicks after Game 3. Everything that went right for him in Game 1 and Game 2 completely unraveled, even though the Knicks only lost by 4 points. But in that game, so far in the fourth quarter against the San Antonio Spurs, he has played 29.1 minutes. He's taken 6 shots, 0 for 6, 0 for 2 from 3, no free throw attempts. We're not talking about one game. We're talking about all of the fourth quarters that have been played in the first 3 games of the NBA Finals. And Carl Anthony Towns, well, he kind of waxed poetic, but he also kept it 100.
1: We have a game plan, and we want to execute it. So just trying to execute our game plan, especially when we get in the fourth, is vital. And just doing what I can to execute it at the highest level.
2: What's the issue? Especially when you're the team's second best player. And we've seen you be dominant, not just in this series versus San Antonio Spurs and Victor Wembanyama, but we've seen you be dominant within the entire NBA playoffs along this run before even getting to the NBA Finals. And then to follow what you did in the Eastern Conference Finals in the second round and the first round, you dominated a player who people view as the face of the NBA in Victor Wembanyama in the first 2 games.

0: you have to continuously always have that mindset, Freddie, not just in the first, second, and third quarter, but also when you get to the fourth. And I get it in game two, you had Mikal Bridges, and you reminded me of this yesterday. Mikal Bridges was hitting. He was hot the whole night, and I get that. But for Carl Anthony Towns, you always have to be in attack mode because you have a unique skill set that not everyone that you go against is going to have. Don't get me wrong. Victor Wembanyama has a skill set a lot of us have never seen.
1: Amen.
0: You know what he doesn't have? He doesn't have the size. I'm talking about from the muscle that Carl Anthony Towns has. So you always got to have your pedal to the metal, but also for your head coach, Mike Brown. You can't allow this to happen. Absolutely. You can't allow Carl Anthony Towns to not be involved within the offense in three games in the NBA Finals. I can see, not really, I can't even see one game, but let's just say it happened one game, Freddie. Okay, things happen. But for it to happen in game two,
1: right,
0: and for it to happen in game three as well,
1: exactly,
0: inexcusable in my opinion.
1: He should always be engaged in the offense and defense because the more he's engaged on defense, that leads to the offense. The more he's engaged in offense, that's going to lead to the defense. Either way, it benefits you if you are the New York Knicks. And you know my theory on things like this. When you have superstar talent or guys with superstar manners, you cannot allow them to sit in the dugout with the bat on their shoulders. You got to give them opportunities. To me, one game like you mentioned, those things do happen. The Spurs defense, to bring some memory to everybody's memory, they're pretty damn good. At all five levels, not just Victor Wembanyama, but they have big guards. They have guys who can guard and guard multiple positions. And that physicality is a hallmark of that defense for Victor Wembanyama and everybody else. That being said, it's a lot easier to be physical on defense when the guy does not get the ball, like Carl Anthony Towns has not gotten the ball in the fourth quarter. Now, game one, Jalen Brunson went on a Brunson burner, had 13 of his 30 in the fourth quarter. Those things are going to happen. Game two, Mikal Bridges, OG Anunoby, Brunson, guys were making shots. But still, you got to find a way to get the ball in his hands. I don't want him decorating and being a spectator on the court. And especially if Victor Wembanyama is not going to guard him, it is flat out ridiculous that he does not see a touch either at the elbow on the low block when anybody that guards him not named Victor Wembanyama or Luke Kornet is giving away at least 4 to 5 inches and anywhere from 30 to 40 pounds.
0: Freddie, that I'm glad you brought that up because that was going to be my next point. The San Antonio Spurs are basically playing a big and Victor Wembanyama and four guards. You cannot allow Vassell, Champagne, Dylan Harper, or whoever else is Stephon Castle and those guys guard you if you're called Anthony Towns. That is a no-no. That is a must. That is a mismatch. So as soon as you feel that or you see that, you go take one of their little asses down to that post and you tell them, hey, this big boy basketball down here. You see what I'm saying? And if they try to beat it to the beatbox, you got to remind them that, hey, I have a little bit more size and weight on me than you have on you. And you go ahead and put them in that trash can. See, that's you. Sometimes you just got to dunk on them. And you might have to hit one of them Shaquille O'Neals. You know how he dunk on that. I can't remember the guy he was, and they pushed him down. Gently pushed him down.
1: Chris Dudley, the New York Knicks. I remember. Watching that game on a Sunday afternoon, I said, Chris Dudley, if you don't want to get run over by the train, get off the tracks.
0: Sometimes you got to let them know. You got to let a naysayer know. What it's going to be. You're going to come and have this little pissant in here trying to guard me as a big. Oh, yeah, we're going to take care of him. Well, I'm going to personally take care of him. Right. See, I'm going to take him down. I'm going to put him on that block. And I'm going to tell him that this is where the big boys play at. Get your butt out there on that perimeter where you belong.
1: And if you're any of the guards from the Knicks and you see that, that's where the ball has to go. Because Mike Brown's offensive system is read and react to what the defense is doing. If the defense is going to do that, then it's so much easier to align that, get the guys inside the ball on the side of the court and get the ball to them. And if Victor Wembanyama comes over and double, then you get to the rim and you find the open spots where even as long as he is, he would not be able to get to. Mike Brown knows that. He knows exactly how to take advantage of that because we've seen that so far. It's unconscionable. It's almost really, if you think about it, it's really inconsiderate to a guy like Carl Anthony Towns that he has a mismatch. And if he's fighting hard for that position and he only sees the ball in somebody else's hands with his offensive skill level that we've seen being thoroughly displayed, allowing the Knicks to find a way to get to the NBA Finals.
0: It's also on your teammates, too. Like, look, we got on Carl Anthony Towns. We got on Mike Brown. But as teammates, you got to recognize that.
1: Yeah.
0: Right? You got to understand where the mismatches are on the court before the ball is even in bounds. Everyone on the court should understand and know the task at hand when Carl Anthony Towns is being guarded by a player that's undersized.
1: Yeah, and when that happens and he is effective, you know what happens? It reduces a lot of stress on a guy who had it. Even though he scored 32 points, Jalen Brunson would be the first.

0: first person to tell you that he did not play well in Game 3 of that loss to the San Antonio Spurs. But no matter what happened in Game 3, Kendrick Perkins, ESPN NBA analyst, NBA champion, NBA Today says, yeah, he's still Jalen Brunson. You still got to rock with him.
1: Listen, I don't give a damn about him shooting 31 shots in Game 1. I don't care about him shooting 25 shots in Game 2.
0: You don't care.
1: And I damn sure don't give a damn about him shooting 25 shots in Game 3.
0: Damn sure.
1: He could dribble the oxygen out the ball.
0: Uh-huh.
1: Right now, the New York Knicks are in the promised land.
0: Sure.
1: Carmelo Anthony didn't take him there.
0: Mm-hmm.
1: Stephon Marbury didn't take him there.
0: Mm-hmm.
1: Lynn Sanity didn't take him there.
0: Come on,
1: Iman Shumpert didn't take him there.
0: Wow.
1: Damn it, Jalen Big Body Brunson took the Knicks to the promised land.
0: Uh-huh.
1: You live by Big Body Brunson. You die by Big Body Brunson.
0: Come on
1: the
0: now.
1: Energy that the Knicks have, the organization, the coaching staff, is the same energy that the Golden State Warriors have with Steph Curry. Damn it, we riding with him. We don't give a damn if he shoot 100 shots.
2: Yeah.
1: I want him coming out firing tonight.
3: Let me tell you how I know Kendrick Perkins was hot. I think he said damn 7 or 8 times.
0: Easily.
3: In that soundbite.
0: Easily.
3: Shout out to Big Perk, though, because he is right. Although you want to allow the basketball to be moving around,
0: yeah,
3: as an organization, as a coach, you will live and die with your best player,
0: mm-hmm,
3: no matter what the circumstances are. Now, I think what's best fitting in this Game 4 is to make sure the ball is moving. And then when you get to a certain point where you, Jalen Brunson has to be that dude,
0: mm-hmm,
3: Jalen Brunson, go ahead and take it on over.
0: Because believe me, you tell me that I can get 32 points from Jalen Brunson, I'll take my chances. I'll take my chance more often than not. My team is not going to lose that basketball game, that they're going to win that basketball game. Jeff in Georgia has got something to say about Game 4 of the NBA Finals tonight involving the Knicks of 2-1 against the San Antonio Spurs. Jeff, what do you have for us on Freddie and Harry?
4: Yes, fellas, thanks for taking my call. Love the show. Listen every day.
0: Thank you, brother. Appreciate
4: it. I got to agree with my boy Harry D, because, you know, we DSGBs. I got the Spurs in 7. But I will say that the referees got to get back in control. I'm all about them not, you know, letting the whistle decide the game. But these are grown men playing a game of ball. And what I don't want to happen is something that overshadows, you know, what a great series this is, or a bad look for the NBA. They got to get it back under control. Emotions are very, very high right now. I think we're on the boiling point of something bad, bad happening.
3: Hello, is this Marty? Hey, Marty, I'm out of control. Gina's out of control. The whole damn party's out of control. So according to Jeff, the Spurs are out of control. The Knicks are out of control. The damn officials are out of control. Jeff, I love the way they're officiating the ball game. I'm sorry. I like for players to decide who's going to win the NBA Finals. I don't want to hear quick whistles. I don't want to hear often whistles. I want the main attraction to be every player that steps on the floor for the New York Knicks,
0: mm-hmm,
3: and every player that steps on the floor for the San Antonio Spurs. So what I've seen from the Western Conference Finals and now the NBA Finals within the first 3 games, I don't mind if we got, whether it's 2, 3, 4 more games. Well, of course it has to be 4 if we're including tonight.
0: Uh-huh.
3: I don't care if all the rest of the games are like that. Guess what? How many viewers you said was we had for Game 3?
0: 23.8 million, peaked at 26.2 million.
3: 23.8 million, and it peaked at 27 million.
0: Mm-hmm.
3: I tell you one thing, that peak at 26 million, they're not peaking to watch no damn officials.
0: You're right, but if a foul is being missed and you're not constantly calling fouls when they're there, then I'm not a fan of that. I'm not a fan of that. I hear what you're saying, but
3: I'm not saying that. What I'm saying is, though, I don't want to turn this TV on ABC tonight on our network, and then if you can't watch it, ESPN Radio coverage begins at 7:30 p.m. Eastern Time.
0: Attaboy.
3: Right here. Right. As soon as we get done, right here.
0: Attaboy.
3: You get to listen to that coverage.
0: Absolutely.
3: What I don't want to happen is I'm going to have my feet kicked up on the new couches downstairs that my wife bought me for Christmas, Freddie.
0: Uh-huh.
3: I got my little popcorn. Uh-huh. I got my little sweet tea over here mixed with lemonade. Arnold Palmer's what they call it.
0: Uh-huh.
3: And I mess around and I don't want to eat no more of that popcorn. I don't want to drink no more of my Arnold Palmer because I'm disgusted. Because the officials, beep, foul. Now Brunson has 2 in the first quarter.
0: Well, then don't
3: Stephon
0: foul.
3: Stephon Castle has 2 in the first quarter.
0: Don't foul. Don't foul.
3: I get what you're saying. I just don't want that ticky-tack nonsense. That's what I don't want.
0: Yeah, I don't want
3: it's the NBA finals for a reason. Yeah. I want to allow the guys to play basketball.
0: Yeah, I'm with you as well. I don't want ticky-tack fouls either, but if it's a foul in the first, second, then call of all 48. I'm good with that. If you've established that it's a foul and then you don't

0: call later on. That's the problem that I would have. And that's why I had a problem with game two. Sometimes you didn't know what was a foul.
1: I agree with that.
0: With Tony Brothers and his crew.
1: Game two was very questionable.
0: Exactly. Game one and game three, no question. They had established this is how we're going to call the game. Mark Davis in game one and Scott Frost in game one. They had established this is how we're going to call this game. And I was good with it because it went both ways. There was one situation in the fourth quarter where Victor Wembanyama and Karl Anthony Towns literally had a hold of each other's jersey.
1: And they call it on Towns.
0: No, I'm talking the fourth quarter. And they had a hold of the jersey, but nobody was gaining an advantage. And the referee said, all right, we're good with that. No one, your jersey pulling is not stronger than his. They let it go. I'm okay with that because they established that that was going to be the case involving that situation.
1: No, but game two, they called the, remember they called them two questionable fouls on Towns?
0: Exactly. The game two was different.
1: And he had to go to the bench because he had four at that point.
0: No doubt about it. Yeah, game one and game three, they established the standard. Game two established a different standard that wasn't even right for both teams. And if you're calling Anthony Towns, you're thinking, wait a minute, that wasn't a foul in the first quarter. Why is that a foul in the third and fourth quarter? That's what I don't like, inconsistency. If you establish that a foul is going to be called a particular way in that ball game, then it better stay standard. It better be consistent the whole time. If you're just calling fouls and not calling fouls just because you feel like it, then how's that helping anybody? It's not helping the Spurs. It's not helping the Knicks. It's not helping you, and it's not helping me.
1: See, I love this physicality that I've seen throughout the playoffs. We didn't see dreads get pulled multiple times.
0: Yeah, I don't know how that was not called a foul.
1: But we've seen it in multiple series, though, where someone's dreads were pulled and the foul was not called.
0: Isaiah Hartenstein in the previous series literally did that to Devin Vassell. And no foul was called. I'm thinking, wait a minute. If a guy's heads get pulled back, I don't think it's because something's wrong with him. He had help as far as that goes. That made no sense.
1: Some people like hair pulling. Not on the basketball court, though.
0: Easy there, Barkley. Lee in Maryland at 888-729-3776. Lee, what do you have to say about game four tonight, NBA Finals between the Spurs and the Knicks on Freddie and Harry and ESPN Radio?
2: Gentlemen, Freddie and Harry, man, appreciate you both, man. Do a great job.
0: Thank
2: you,
0: brother.
2: First of all, Freddie, it's like we about a year apart. I'm born and raised in Brooklyn, so
0: nice.
2: I can couch this for another time. So you know I'm going for the Knicks.
0: Right.
2: I got pushback on two things both of you guys said. I'm going to stay with Harry first. I disagree with that. Live and die, what Kirk's about, live and die with your number one dude. The reason why Thibodeau's not here because he's only taking Knicks for so far. The Knicks are not going to beat that defensive team with Jalen Brunson doing what he's doing. They got to go back to let Cat be the point forward and move that ball around. So I disagree with your statement on that. He need to move that ball around. Secondly, you made a comment, I think Freddie said that exact words, that maybe Wemby has, I guess, I'm going to rephrase this for you, have maybe some American tendencies.
0: Mm-hmm.
2: He is a 21st century European big man. They all shoot behind the arc. Let him stay out there and keep shooting those jump shots as a Knicks fan, because if he gets the 7-4 behind the paint, there's nothing we can do with him. So he's not an American player. He ain't built like that. He wants to shoot jump shots. So let him stay out there, hit 3 or 4 so he can keep shooting them, and Knicks will be okay. But Brunson's got to give up that ball.
0: Well, Lee, you backed up my point about Victor Wembanyama, because most big men shoot from the outside. My New York Knicks has a guy that does that, called Karl Anthony Towns, that is proficient from the outside as well as dribbling to get on the inside. The only big man you can say that's not like that in modern basketball is Rudy Gobert, because he can't bleep and shoot. Other than that, Nikola Jokic, the Denver Nuggets, last time I checked, he goes inside and outside, knocks down the three-point percentage. Joel Embiid does the same exact thing. So, yeah, Victor Wembanyama is a typical American player in the 21st century right now, which a big man has a multi-skill level, but more importantly, he has an American attitude. He's not a typical European player that would be very passive at times when it came to play basketball in the United States. That's number one. Number two, don't tell me that you can't. Tom Thibodeau did not get fired because he relied on Jalen Brunson too much. Tom Thibodeau got fired because he ran Jalen Brunson to the damn ground. Out of 48 minutes, he's playing this guy 41
1: minutes. Well, it wasn't just Jalen Brunson. No, it was the entire starting lineup.
0: I'm using him as the main focal point. He kept running him into the ground. It got to the point that the Knicks knew he's going to waste his best years and we're not going to be a championship team. Mike Brown comes in, and he sort of did the same thing. And then when they switched up, everybody still benefited, including Jalen Brunson, who had big scoring games. So, yeah, you have to rock with your best guy, but you got to put him in positions to get the basketball better that we saw in game one and game two, but we did not see that in game three.
1: Dribble that thing, Jalen.
0: Pay no attention to Harry Dell's
1: dribble. Go ahead and dribble that thing, Jalen.
0: Dribble with purpose, not just a word.

0: work on your handle. You can work on your handle in the offseason. Dribble with purpose, whether you're Jalen Brunson or anybody else.
1: To live and die with your best player.
0: Yeah, I'm always going to live and die my best player. I'll take my chances because that is pretty much work with Clutch.
1: Freddie, that's in every sport, though.
0: No question.
1: That's in every sport, man.
0: You don't bring your best player to the dance and say, you know, go to the bathroom. You bring your best player to dance and say, here's some tea, here's some hors d'oeuvres, and
1: hold your pinky up,
0: and then get you behind that dance floor in this dance contest.
1: Hello.
0: Period. You go to the bathroom after the dance contest is over. I don't need you in the bathroom during the dance contest. I need you behind out here trying to win this dance contest. One of our favorites is Des in Minnesota. Des, game four, Knicks versus Spurs. What say you?
2: Ooh, I'm going to say a lot. First off, I need the players to play like the fans. Go ahead and whoop some on that court, basketball way, not physical. I don't want nobody getting hurt. But, hey, if they throwing elbows at my wolves and shoving Knicks players in the head, somebody got to get some get back before the offseason. That's all I'm going to say. And I think I was just listening to y'all about the coaches. It ain't the coaches. This is Daddy. His daddy over there sitting on the sideline. Get out there, boy. I told you what to do. God dang, I said what? That's the one that's running him in the ground. Because if he getting ran now, and he was getting ran under the last regime, then you know, he got to be his dad. He got to chill out. Move that ball around. I think the best way for them to win is the way they was doing it with Anthony Edwards. Wow. Don't take that back, Lloyd.
1: Yeah, your team not in it anymore.
0: your team.
1: Don't you dare make that mistake ever again, Dez. And happy early birthday to you,
0: exactly.
1: too, sir.
0: As long as your team's been out of playoffs, man, I think President Clinton was in office the last time your team played in the playoffs.
1: You still our boy, Dez. We love you.
0: We're going to get to you and your safe space. 888-SAY-ESPN, 888-729-3776. We have not forgotten about you. To make sure you get a chance to say what is on your mind, in your heart, and in your soul, 888-729-3776. But HD had a chance to speak on, he does not want ticky-tack fouls taking over our NBA Finals. Well, somebody who has been involved in the NBA Finals as an official will let it be known exactly how much truth or fiction is involved with Harry Douglas had to say. 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

0: dedication, the grit. 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
1: Oh.
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0: Yeah!
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2: Christine Lisi. The first NFL deal valued at over $500 million belongs to Patrick Mahomes. The Chiefs are adding 2 years to his contract in a reworked deal at a value of $504 million. Third time in 6 years, the Chiefs and Mahomes have reset the NFL quarterback market. Center Aaron Brewer and the Dolphins agreed on a three-year $52 million extension, $37 million guaranteed, making him one of the highest paid centers in the league. Tonight, time for Game 4 of the NBA Finals. Spurs-Knicks, 7:30 Eastern ESPN Radio, 8:30 Eastern on ABC. San Antonio may be down 2-1, but isn't lacking confidence about its title chances. SiriusXM NBA host David Shepard.
3: I feel like now their confidence is at an all-time high. They know they can play at the most hostile arena in all of basketball at MSG right now and take it to the Knicks in that fourth quarter. And they can do it with a 22-year-old, a 21-year-old, and a 20-year-old, and obviously Wemby, Castle, and Dylan Harper. And so I think the Spurs have to be the favorite moving forward for the rest of this series. Absolutely.
2: David Shepard on ESPN Radio. Braves outfielder Ronald Acuna Jr. on the IL with a strained left hamstring.
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0: Lean back.
1: He's Harry Douglas. I'm Freddie Coleman. It is the Wednesday Groove-a-thon known as Freddie and Harry. Thanks for joining us on Sirius XM Channel 80, as well as tune in to that smart speaker to play ESPN Radio and check us out on the ESPN app. A lot of people wonder what kind of lean back is going to happen tonight in Game 4 of the NBA Finals. The New York Knicks taking on the San Antonio Spurs. Knicks with a 2-1 advantage in the series. We take you up to that coverage at 7:30 Eastern Time right here on ESPN Radio and the ESPN app. And a lot of conversations are always going to happen involving the officiating involving the NBA Finals, especially in the physical series that we've seen so far in the first three games, involving the Knicks and the Spurs. So let's bring in FOFH, a friend of Freddie and Harry. He's the great Steve Jabby, not just a former NBA referee who's had a couple of finals appearances himself, thank you very much, but also does a great job as an ESPN NBA rules analyst. Steve, we always love having your perspective because we know you're going to keep it 100 and not give us any lies or tell us any falsehoods. But the way this officials have reffed this series, as physical as it is, what say you about that involving the Spurs and the Knicks?
2: Well, first of all, guys, thanks for having me on. I appreciate it. You know what? Let's first go with the fact that no matter what I say or about officiating, you know, everything is subjective, right? Everybody has their opinion, and even other referees could disagree, and maybe even management would disagree with my opinions here. But I'm just going to give you my opinions from my experience and what my mentors taught me from years ago and from when I refereed also too. There's a line between, in my opinion, aggressive and overly aggressive and rough. There's a couple lines there. Some people would say this is a really good, two good defensive teams, which they are. And they're playing aggressive defense. Yes, they are. Do I think it's overly aggressive to the point? I think, yes, it is. I think it's overly aggressive. And in my opinion, hand-checking has come back into the game, it seems. Two hands, you know, guarding a guy with two hands, and even like the freedom of movement guidelines seems to have been relaxed, as I've seen here. So overall, I think that this series has been overly physical, and I think that the players are kind of dictating how the game's being refereed instead of the referees dictating how they want the game played.
3: All right, so Steve, with you saying exactly what you just said, right, like the hand checking or whatnot that's been going on with the double hands on offensive players and also not letting guys have freedom of space and being able to go where they want to go as well, here's my thought process. We are in the NBA Finals, so you know a level of physicality is going to be within this.

0: this matchup or however many games it goes in this series. Also, as a viewer, the last thing I want to do is turn the TV on and I'm watching, because you have two physical basketball teams and two teams who pride themselves on the defensive end. What I don't want to see as a viewer, especially if let's just say game four tonight, I'm turning on and I'm looking up, and every single time I'm looking at this TV, I'm seeing a ball being side out because a foul is being called. Now, obvious fouls, yes, call them. But I do believe, because it's the NBA Finals, some things you can be lenient about, because when you have two teams that play defense like the Spurs and also the Knicks, I don't think you can call a foul every single play. Now, the way they've been playing, you actually probably could call a foul every single time down the court. As a viewer, I don't want to see that. What are your thoughts to that?
1: I understand what you're saying. Again, I preface it all by saying it's very subjective. But then, yes, and I'm not talking about, here's the thing, Harry, about the NBA players. They adjust. Now, I know it's three games in, but they adjust. Now, here's my opinion, and I truly believe, because of all the talk between, you know, these last game three and now, I expect it to be very physical with Wembanyama right now because of he scored so many points and so on and so forth. And it's okay to be aggressive. And, yes, I agree to finals, and they're two good teams. I'm not disagreeing. But what I'm seeing sometimes is that illegal contact, that marginal contact and illegal contact, that line is blurred. If you, in the first few minutes, and I'm not saying the whole game, because you have to do this, guys, early in the game. If you want to try to clean up a game or make it a little more to your tempo in the fourth quarter, you've lost it. The genie's out of the bottle. It's done. I was always taught you dictate how you want the game played early in the game, the first quarter. And I'm not saying marginal contact. I'm not saying aggressive contact. I'm saying overly aggressive, too physical contact, as stuff we've seen, I've seen. And if you can come out early in the game and you get those obvious, overly aggressive plays, guys are going to adjust. And if they don't adjust, they're going to be sitting on the bench.
0: That's a great point.
2: It really is. Steve Javy, ESPN NBA Rules Analyst, a man who had 23 NBA Finals games that he had a chance to officiate, joining us on Freddie and Harry on ESPN Radio and the ESPN app. Bring us behind the curtain a little bit, Steve, with the refereeing crews that have been named for the NBA Finals. How much conversation goes on between the referees that are getting the assignment to call NBA Finals games throughout the finals?
1: How much? Say it again, Freddie. I'm sorry. I'm in the car.
2: No problem.
1: How much conversation about what?
2: No. How much do referees, let's say you get the assignment, which is a great assignment to referee the NBA Finals, how much does a conversation happen among referees that refereed one game with referees about to referee another game throughout the finals?
1: I think you don't really need a lot of conversation from one crew to the next, because you're watching the games yourselves. So if I'm on game four tonight, I've watched the first three games. I know the matchups. I know, you know, what I believe is to be aggressive play versus too much aggression and so on and so forth. And I don't think that the other crews need to talk to me about it and so on and so forth. Now, if the league wants to come down and mandate something, then I've got to listen. Okay. They've never mandated when I was in the finals. They would say, I mean, because the perception is the referees, and always has been this perception, the referees referee differently in the playoffs, or told to referee differently. All my experience tells me they've never made a phone call to me in my whole career of saying referee differently. Quite the opposite. It's like, let's stay within our guidelines that we've done through the whole season, knowing that it's going to be more aggressive because they're going to contest every possession. They're going to contest every rebound. There's no doubt about it. But stay within the guidelines and don't move from there. And so with that, I think, you know, that's all I'm going to do as a crew chief within my crew is try to stay within the guidelines. If you look, and I know, Harry, you're talking about how it is the finals, we have to expect more aggression. Yes, this is nothing like the games we saw during the 82-game season. Mm-hmm. This is totally opposite. So my question is, if you're allowing this, which I think is too physical a play now, how about game one next year? Are you going to allow it and let it go through again? And then are we going to go through a series of, like, maybe we have to pull it back a little bit? So there are a couple things I'm concerned with.
0: When you look at Victor Wembanyama shoving or moving,

0: pushing, however you want to call it, Jalen Brunson. But also, if you watch the video closely, you have Jalen Brunson grabbing a jersey of Victor Wembanyama. Steve, if that was you in that ball game and you had an opportunity to review it, what would you have assessed Victor Wembanyama, but also would you have given Jalen Brunson a foul as well, too?
1: That's a great question. The only thing we can say is what we think we would have called or think we would have reviewed. From what I saw, if you want to penalize the Brunson play of saying that's a foul because they're grabbing the jersey, then that's fine. What Wembanyama did was totally unacceptable, not a basketball play at all, in my opinion, and I would have penalized him also.
0: Would that have been a flagrant one or just a common foul?
1: In my opinion, it would be a flagrant one.
2: Okay.
1: There's no, what he did, it's really funny. I'm watching it because when I was watching at the replay center, I'm looking, first of all, I didn't really catch that play because I was watching the little high post matchup on the left side.
2: Right.
1: You know, between Cat and the guy. And I'm watching that and I'm watching and saying, holy moly, something here has got to be called in one of those two matchups. And then when I replayed it and saw what Wembanyama did, I believe that if I was on the game, I'd call a flagrant one.
2: What was your best NBA Finals moment, Steve?
1: I have two of them, Freddie. My first Finals game and my last Finals game. My first Finals game, I worked with my mentor who taught me so much about officiating, Joey Crawford, who will be inducted into the Naismith Hall of Fame this August. And I had the opportunity to work with him during my first Finals game. And I'll refresh you guys. It was when Shaq was in Orlando, and Orlando was playing Houston.
2: Wow.
1: And I referee game one there where, unfortunately, Nick Anderson missed four free throws at the end of the game. Houston takes him to overtime and then sweeps him. And then my last Finals game, I knew it was going to be the last game of my career because my knees weren't holding out.
2: Mm-hmm.
1: And just the game six of the 2011 Finals where Dallas won in Miami, to be able just to have a few moments just to reflect back on how blessed I was to make my living in professional sports.
2: Wow.
1: And, you know, do something I really love to do and how I enjoyed my career and just so blessed to have it.
2: Wow.
0: Steve, I do want to ask you a question because you talked about that Finals with Shaquille O'Neal being in there down in Orlando. How difficult was it to officiate Shaq knowing that he had that size advantage and just about every time a defender was guarding him, they were basically following him?
1: Oh, he was so hard to referee. I thank God, I really do. And people said this about Wilt Chamberlain, which I never refereed, obviously. But they said the same thing about Wilt Chamberlain, that thank God he was a nice guy, that the players liked him and he liked the players. I said that about Shaq. Thank God the players respected and liked him, and he did too. Because that man was and is so strong that guys would be, you know, they would hit him and they would bounce off. And to me, it's like, well, no harm, no foul. And he put the ball in the basket. Where if that was any other player, they'd be going to the ground. And you go, wow. You know, he was difficult. But again, thank God he was a good guy.
2: Hey, Steve, you're one of the best guys, my friend. Always good to catch up with you. We can't wait to see what you have to say during game four tonight. Having an ABC. Take care and be well. And thanks for joining us on Freddie and Harry, Steve.
1: Appreciate the call, guys. Thanks for having me on.
2: Oh, great stuff, as always, by Steve Jarry. Like we mentioned, a man who refereed 15 different games in the NBA Finals, part of 1,500 games. He had a chance to officiate in his refereeing career. Does a great job to ESPN NBA rules analyst, and he'll be on the call part of the coverage tonight on ABC for game four of the finals involving the San Antonio Spurs and the New York Knicks live from Madison Square Garden. He's Harry Douglas. I'm Freddie Coleman. It is Groove-a-thon Wednesday, Freddie and Harry, presented by Progressive Insurance. So we move from Steve Javi, we move to YOU. We got a safe space that we know you're ready for, and the safe space is ready for you. 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That's 888-SAY-ESPN. The safe space is next. 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

He's Harry Douglas. I'm Freddie Coleman. 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

0: champions taking on the San Antonio Spurs, the Western Conference champions. 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
0: Whatever's on your mind, whatever you have to say, we make sure that nobody, nothing, Nathan, gets in your way of your safe space. At 888-SAY-ESPN, 888-729-3776, because it can't be your safe space if other people are allowed to enter into your safe space. Andy in Wisconsin, what do you have for the safe space?
2: Hey, guys, love what you do, you know that. I need to bring a week ago and the resentment from my chocolate milk in the lunch line. I wanted to let you guys know I know about this chocolate milk. I told you it brings me joy and happiness. And because I'm married to a black woman from Compton. So the mere thought of me screwing up, just the mere thought of me screwing up puts my life in danger. So I'll have friends that see me out once in a while. They're like, "Where's your wife?" I'm like, "She didn't feel like coming out there. She's just pulling herself."
3: My boy Andy love that chocolate milk. I knew you knew from a youngster, Andy. When you're growing up, when you know, you just know, Andy. When Andy was willing to risk his life for that chocolate milk in elementary school, we knew what the end result was going to be. So, Andy, salute to you, my brother.
0: That may be my favorite safe space call ever in the 3+ years.
3: That Andy say, I know all about that chocolate milk.
0: Man, oh, man. That just made my day hearing that. One of our favorites is Todd in West Virginia. Todd, what do you have for the safe space?
4: Hey, first off, thanks for the thoughts and prayers for my dad last week.
0: Absolutely.
4: But this is a plug. Well, thank you. This is a plug slash stump for you too, Harry. So as you know, ESPN debuted its BLW this past weekend. To let you guys know, that's the Big League Wiffle Ball. Mm-hmm. 10 teams from all around the country, and we're going to focus on the Atlanta Ballers for two reasons. Number 8, Brandon Crone, an upcoming pitcher. This is their pilot season. So they need fan support. They need people to tune into ESPN Plus and stream the games. To give you a little variety, these guys are athletes. They're throwing over 100 miles an hour on unlimited pitch. And this league, it's 75-mile-an-hour caps. So that's like 95-mile-an-hour reaction time with 24 to 36-inch break. So again, ESPN Plus, Assembly Studios in Atlanta. Oh, and Harry?
3: Talk to me.
4: Julio is one of the owners of the Atlanta Ballers.
3: Yes, sir.
4: Okay. Mr. Julio Quintoris Lopez Jones. So tune in, watch, support, get the merch. But again, if you can't go watch the games, play with your kids, play outside, do whatever you can. Thank y'all. We're pulling up the church. God bless.
0: Well done by Todd.
3: Yeah.
0: West VA.
5: So when I went to St. Louis, right after the 999 challenge, we went to this bar.
0: We've gone from wiffle ball to church and beer within the space of 25 seconds.
3: Well, no, E-Dog isn't scared.
5: The next place we went to was a place outside of St. Louis, but it had a wiffle ball park out there.
0: Mm-hmm.
5: And so it's a legitimate league.
0: Mm-hmm.
5: And so my buddy, I was coming off the 999 challenge, so
0: of
5: I said,
0: course
5: I'm
0: you were.
5: Good. I am good. I do not need to try and hit this wiffle ball that's breaking 20 inches away from my body.
0: Not in your state.
5: But my buddy did, and the guy that they had pitching, he was so good, they had to have him stand so far back.
0: Really?
5: So it's legit. These guys are real athletes.
0: Yeah, believe it. They have wiffle ball parks all over the place in the Hudson Valley, in Wabanjus Falls, Poughkeepsie, places like that. It's really cool seeing people who know what they're doing and not just people goofing around, but it's always cool to do that in the backyard with your kids if you have the opportunity. Steve in the Finger Lakes region, my friend. Steve, what do you have for the safe space? Go ahead, Steve.
3: Scuba Steve.
0: Oh, I guess we don't have Steve in the Finger Lakes. So we'll go to Trey in Minnesota. Trey, what do you have for the safe space?
6: Scott and Trey Beyond Scott, you already know, 2042 featherweight belt. Y'all remember me?
0: Mm-hmm. Yes, we do. Mm-hmm.
6: Hey, I appreciate y'all. I wanted to give y'all a shout out and thank y'all because when I called, y'all gave me some, you know, motivation. Me and my boys, we went out to the Packers NFL Flag Regional Tournament. And my league to the, now we're going to the NFL Flag National Championship. So I

0: just wanted to give a call and let you guys know. And what's your thoughts? Wilmer NFL Flag Football League out in Minnesota.
1: Wow.
2: That's pretty cool. I am a huge fan of flag football.
3: Me too.
2: Mm-hmm. Men's, women's, doesn't matter. Look, young girls, young boys, like, I love flag football. I think it's a way to get so many people involved within the game of football.
1: Absolutely.
2: Without dealing with the contact and concussions. Now, you can still run into each other, but it is vastly different than contact football that we see every single week.
1: You know what areas really become strong in flag football? Long Island. They literally have Newsday, the local newspaper for Long Island. They have such a strong flag football league that there are a lot of young ladies that could play on a guy's level in high school and say that young would be the best person in our league playing in the men's league. They have their all flag football league team announced by Newsday, men and women. That's how strong flag football has become in a certain hotbed known as Strong Island in Long Island, New York.
2: So last year, it was me, Roddy, and Julio. We went down to Henry County to watch a lot of girls.
1: Yeah.
2: In Georgia, it was like a big tournament. Uh-huh. Shaq was out there as well.
1: Wow.
2: Those young ladies playing flag football, Freddie, amazing.
1: Keep the safe space going. 888-729-3776.
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9: 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We should hang later. 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Are you at home? Where are you? 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Are you with your ex? 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

0: Bad Council.
1: Psst. Hey, over here.
2: What?
1: Right here, on the side of the house.
2: Who said that?
1: Look down. I'm right at your feet.
2: Wait, the basketball?
1: Yes, the basketball. Right down here, where the kids left me a long time ago. Man, you know how lonely it is being a ball and not being able to bounce or roll?
2: Excuse me?
1: Remember what you got me for the kids? You said, now kids, you have no excuse not to go outside and play.
2: Uh-huh.
1: Wow, I'll miss flying through the air and hearing the shouts of joy when I swish through the basket. What do you say? Could you give me a little air and remind the kids of how fun I still am?
2: Okay. Oh, wow. You are flat.
1: Easy. I'm ticklish. 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

0: federal prosecutors last month, a trial date set for February of 2027. The Big Apple in the spotlight again tonight with the Knicks hosting the Spurs in Game 4 of the Finals from Madison Square Garden. ESPN radio coverage bottom of the hour, 8:30 Eastern on ABC. Much discussion about the shove by San Antonio's Victor Wembanyama of New York's Jalen Brunson in Game 3. Retaliation by the Knicks, not likely, but they will match the Spurs' physical play, according to ESPN NBA analyst Danny Green.
1: I expect they're going to be the initiators tonight. They're going to up their physicality, see how the refs are calling it. But like we talked about with Kat, one of the main reasons why he's not getting the ball or getting touched in the fourth quarter because of foul trouble. He has to not play into that game and get entangled up, be physical but be smart, not get silly fouls. But yes, I think San Antonio is going to continue to do that pressure.
0: New York's up 2-1. The Chiefs adding 2 years to quarterback Patrick Mahomes' contract in a reworked deal that ties him to Kansas City through the 2033 season at a value of $504 million, making it the first NFL contract valued at over a $500 million. This is the third time in 6 years Chiefs and Mahomes have reset the QB market. Center Aaron Brewer and the Dolphins agreed on a 3-year, $52 million extension, $37 million guaranteed, making him one of the highest paid centers in the league. Baseball, Pirates place outfielder O'Neill Cruz on the injured list with a broken left hand.
2: Hey, this is Rich Eisen. Coming up on Thursday, Game 4 of the NBA Finals. We'll chop it up with Hall of Famer Chris Webber. The actor Hart Denton is in studio, and we'll also chat with Bengals head coach Zach Taylor. That's Thursday's Rich Eisen Show on Disney Plus, the ESPN app, and ESPN Radio.
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4: One of my new favorites is Keith in Sweet Home in Chicago. Keith, you got the Spurs winning game four tonight or the Knicks? Who you got and why, Keith?
5: Fellas, I got the Spurs. I think that the Spurs found a blueprint in game three. All you got to do is follow the script. But one more thing, fellas. That guy that called and said OKC Stadium is louder than the Knicks, he is right. But the only reason he's right, when the games are played in OKC, he's got the volume cut up high on his TV. When it's played at the Garden, he's got the volume down to 3.
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0: A little bonus Wednesday groove down when it comes to Freddie and Harry. He's Harry Douglas. I'm Freddie Coleman. 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That comes your way in about 10 minutes.
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0: 888-SAY-ESPN, 888-729-3776. Whatever you got to say, we make sure everybody is going to hear it with no interruptions, nobody getting in the way of your safe space. 888-729-3776. Herman in Oklahoma, what do you have for the safe space?
2: What's up, fellas? How y'all doing?
0: Good. How are you, my man?
2: I'm good. Hey, let me tell y'all what I'm excited about to share. We got three black brothers in the NHL Finals. I'm excited about that. You know, the NHL has come a long way when you got a brother named Ka'Andre Miller from the United States playing in the game. playing in the league now. I mean, and two of them are from the U.S. I think one's from Michigan. I forget where the other one's from, but it's just good to see that. That just tells you the game is spreading out and other people starting to play it in the country now.
0: I love the fact that we continue to see that kind of diversity everywhere in sports where diversity was going to be lacking or not accepted or even frowned upon. You're starting to see that, not just in NHL, but definitely in tennis with Serena Williams and Venus Williams were able to do. We see that now, Coco Gauff, Ben Shelton on the other side. Anybody that has the opportunity, even starting to see that in lacrosse, a little bit more men and women. Anytime that happens, it's not somebody taking a spot from somebody else, HD. It's everybody benefiting because more incredible.

0: incredible athletes bringing their perspective is only going to equal a better situation, no matter the athletic situation.
1: Freddie, just had this conversation with a coach that has coached against my father since I was a kid, playing T-ball and playing 7 and 8 and that whole nine. And back then, you seen a lot of black kids playing baseball. Like, somewhere along the way, it had fizzled out a little bit. But being at the park this weekend in the last few years, just seeing, you know, how many black kids out there playing baseball and really loving the game and want to be in tune with it. And when I mean binge watching it on iPads and wanting to go to Atlanta Braves games and see games up close and in person and can tell you who their favorite players are and go in depth on rosters, not just the Atlanta Braves, but multiple teams in Major League Baseball, because like you're around and you're hearing things. So you're like, well, what you know about this player? Tell me more about him.
0: Yeah.
1: And they can sit there and actually go through the players and how they're doing this season as well. It was a beautiful thing to be able to see this past weekend and also over the last few years. And it's just a major shout out to all the adults and the coaches who are devoting their time to make sure that these young kids can get an opportunity at a game that's so gracious. It doesn't matter what it is. It can be hockey, baseball,
0: absolutely,
1: tennis, like you just mentioned. Hell, it can be ping pong.
0: No doubt. I love it.
1: Shooting pool.
0: Any kids that want to be involved in that, it shouldn't matter who you are, where you come from. If you want to contribute, have the ability to contribute, you should be allowed to be given that chance. Chance in Alabama, what do you have for the safe space?
2: So I'm probably going to get ridiculed for this, but I don't care.
0: Okay.
2: I think Patrick Mahomes deserves the money he got.
0: Okay.
2: He deserves to be the highest paid quarterback in the league.
0: Mm-hmm.
2: But I also think this. He probably walked into the best situation a rookie quarterback has ever walked into. He got to sit a year. He gets maybe the greatest offensive line of all time in Andy Reid. He gets probably the greatest tight end of all time, and he gets Tyreek Hill, right? So here's my point, right? I think if Josh Allen would have been drafted to KC in that slot, and maybe Lamar, I think Josh Allen does the exact same thing. I think that having a Sean McDermott, a defensive mind, not having the weapons that he's had, has held him back. Maybe even Burrow, too. But specifically Josh, I think he's right there with Mahomes. Mahomes just has a better situation.
1: So, Chance, you took a chance with this one. And I'm just going to give you my honest opinion. I'm not going to apologize for Patrick Mahomes being drafted where he's drafted.
0: Absolutely.
1: It is what it is. Now, what I can say about Lamar Jackson and what I can say about Josh Allen, what I can say about Joe Burrow, all these guys have had opportunities to also dethrone and take down Patrick Mahomes,
0: mm-hmm,
1: and have an opportunity to go win a Super Bowl. Well, Sam Darnold has won a Super Bowl before all the ones that I just mentioned. Think about that now. Sam Darnold's won one beforehand. Like, everybody can't get drafted to the ideal situation.
0: Absolutely.
1: What we should be thinking the Ravens organization or the Cincinnati Bengals organization for, and also the Buffalo Bills, is not just being a dumpster fire to the core where it ruined these players. Because I think we've seen that far more times than we've seen quarterbacks pan out.
0: Right.
1: Now, Cincinnati, I know a lot of people can say, well, it's kind of questionable. But, you know, Zach Taylor, who's on the hot seat, he's, for the most part, has done a decent job of keeping consistency on the offensive side of the football, so much so that Joe Burrow has been able to uplift this organization and at least play in a Super Bowl. So Patrick Mahomes can apologize to people for where he was drafted.
0: Yeah.
1: I'm just thankful that all these quarterbacks that we just mentioned, they didn't get ruined by the organizations that they went to.
3: I think the funny part, too, is we kind of forget about this a little bit. It's kind of similar to the Knicks situation, right? Where it's like, oh, Thibodeau's doing a great job. You fire Thibodeau, what are you doing? Mike Brown's got them in the finals.
0: Yep.
3: Remember when Patrick Mahomes took over? Mm-hmm. What are you trading Alex Smith for? He's doing a great job. It gets you to the playoffs all the time.
0: Mm-hmm.
3: And look what happened. So I think we kind of lose that context in the Mahomes story because of how great he's been.
0: By the way.
1: So can I say this first? I just shared a story early on where the head media guy of the Kansas City Chiefs, after a preseason game, said to me that that's the next one up. Before Patrick Mahomes even played a regular season game in the National Football League.
0: Right.
1: Here's the thing about Kansas City, what they understood.

0: they knew Patrick Mahomes was better than Alex Smith in his rookie season before he even played a game in his career. They just wanted him to be seasoned a little bit more make sure that he was more entwined with everything that they wanted to do offensively, and then they took off from there. Because think about Andy Reid and being in Philadelphia all those years and all the things he's been able to accomplish. What did Andy Reid not accomplish, though?
1: A Super Bowl championship.
0: A Super Bowl championship. But when you get the right one at Patrick Mahomes, mm-hmm. you're able to be a Super Bowl champion coach, which everyone thought was a dark cloud over your career at that point. It's no longer a dark cloud over your career.
1: It was going to be a dark cloud, you're right, when it comes to Andy Reid. He would have been in the Pro Football Hall of Fame anyway, because a lot of coaches have not won Super Bowls in the Pro Football Hall of Fame. But it really cemented that, yeah, Philadelphia did not make the right decision at that time, and Andy Reid landed in a perfect situation. He made it work. Curtis in Syracuse at 888-729-3776. Thanks for hitting us up on the bonus half an hour. Freddie and Harry, Freddie Coleman, me, Harry Douglas, him on ESPN Radio and the ESPN app. Curtis, hit it with a safe space.
2: What's up? Thanks for taking my call, guys. You guys are great.
1: Thank you, brother.
2: Actually, you boys bad.
0: Hell to the yeah, Curtis.
2: That's right. I'm hoping, you know, I'm a little worried about tonight's game because to me, it looks like the Spurs are wearing the Knicks down. And that's the reason why they won game three. They put in so much pressure defensively that they just feel like the Knicks are just wearing down and stuff. So I'm hoping that it's going to all change and they pull it out. Because if they don't pull it out tonight, they're going to be hard pressed to win the series.
1: Well, I'll push back a little bit on wearing the Knicks down because they lost by four. You get worn down, let's say, if you had a big lead. They had a 14-point lead in the fourth quarter. The Spurs were really good. They fought it back defensively, and the Knicks were able to win that basketball game because the Spurs had that mental moment. The Knicks were still in this game. They had a 7-point lead at halftime. Spurs had a great start to the third quarter, had an 8-point lead, 4 minutes to play. And then you looked up, the Knicks were within two before Stephon Castle on the free throw line hit those two free throws. So I'm not going to buy the wearing down by game three, especially when they're up 2-1, and you lost by 4 points and had more than a couple opportunities had you not turned over the basketball when it came to the New York Knicks. One last one from Melissa in Michigan. Miss Melissa, what do you have for the safe space?
3: Hi, guys. I just wanted to tell you how much I love your show. I listen to Unsportsmanlike in the morning when I leave before 7, and I often miss your show because I don't leave work till about 8 at night. But I wanted to thank you very much for all your thoughts for my daughter when I called on my way to the airport last time. I really appreciate it. You guys are awesome. That's all I have to say about that. Anyway, I've been wanting to call because I feel like kind of a misfit being this 60-year-old woman calling into ESPN radio. You know what I mean? And I'm like, oh, listen, look what I heard on ESPN radio. Never mind, guys, because nobody else does that, you know? And so I feel like a huge misfit, but it doesn't stop me from listening. I really enjoy, especially your show, I have to be honest.
1: Melissa, you should not feel like a misfit anywhere else because everybody's got their something and your something works for you. That does not make you a misfit. That makes you a Melissa fit.
0: You know what you can do? Drop that M-I-S and just keep that fit. Because you fit right in, Melissa. You fit right in here on Freddie and Harry. We love you, sweetie. Absolutely. I'm telling you that right now. Yeah. We appreciate you. So thank you for listening to us and also calling us and being vulnerable at times as well, too. So we appreciate you.
1: Yeah, being vulnerable does not mean you're weak. It means you're strong to admit this is when I'm vulnerable and I need some help. We really appreciate you joining us each and every day, especially during the safe space on Freddie and Harry. He is Harry Douglas. I'm Freddie Coleman, presented by Progressive Insurance. Who is going to take game four tonight at Madison Square Garden? Will it be the San Antonio Spurs tying the series or the Knicks going up 3-1? 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
16: 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Give us your thoughts on game 4 tonight involving the Spurs down 2-1 versus the New York Knicks up in the series. Chris, and going back to Cali. Chris, what you got about game 4?
17: Game 4, gentlemen. I don't know why my friends are saying pop the bottle. I don't know what kind of bottle they're talking about, but it ain't a champagne bottle. We are not there yet, gentlemen. I don't know what the rush is. When the party is on, New York will be exploding. But until then, let's keep drinking the beers. We don't need the champagne bottles yet. I don't understand what the Knicks are doing. We have Kat. And we have Brunson. I don't understand if they watched the basketball ever before. There was Stockton and Malone. Run, pick, and roll, gentlemen. You both can score. You both are shifty. The Spurs are babies. They haven't been here before. They get the diapers on. Let's go. We need to take care of the Spurs.
18: Chris.
17: Send them back to where they belong. They got

0: plenty of time to grow up.
1: Chris.
0: You're in the big boy city now. Let's go. Let's take care of business and bring it back to where it belongs.
1: Chris, did you not hear me the first three times?
2: He heard you.
1: Listen to me.
2: No, he heard you, but he's going to finish his thought. Right, he didn't care.
1: Listen to me, Chris, for a second, because every time someone says the word, just wait a second, Chris. 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
3: I can attest to that.
2: That's why you got in the way.
1: Yeah. Come on, Chris.
2: Love in Arizona. Your thoughts in game four. Who do you like to win and why?
4: I like New York. And I'm going to tell you what they need. My boy Freddie and Harry, man, it's been so long, man. I thought y'all was off the radio, man. Either I got the wrong station or something. I'm glad to be back with you, bro.
2: Absolutely.
4: Man, I love y'all, man. You know that?
2: Absolutely. We know that.
4: What New York need, man, they need that enforcer. Somebody go whisper in, tell Wimby, if you touch him again, I'm going to break you in half. They need that enforcer. Charles Oakley or Dennis Rock. The trip with me up and down the court the way he did Malone. Man, got in his soul, man. He took him all the way out the game. He cannot score no points. The mail man. Yeah, you was on strike that time, mail man, when Dennis Rodman got in your head. That's what they need to do to Wimby, man. Bust him up. Let him know.
1: I'm gonna warn everybody.
2: Me
1: y'all
2: too.
1: Y'all keep playing with Victor Wimby if y'all want to.
2: Exactly.
1: I think he done showed y'all that he is not going to allow anybody
2: to punk him. Yeah, and if you're the New York Knicks, why waste your time? That's just wasted energy. You take a player's soul away by going at that player and outplaying him. Period, end of story. Enforcers and all those kind of things are necessary sometimes. This is not one of those times, because that means you're playing a different game and you're playing right into the hands of San Antonio Spurs. You're going to get a flagrant foul called on you trying to be an enforcer, and that's not going to work on somebody like Victor Wembanyama. He's just going to keep on skipping, making plays. You got to make more plays than him.
1: Freddie, anybody who is willing to train in the pool with weights, go see monks and all this,
2: yeah,
1: there's probably more training that this young man has had. Run up on Wimby if you want to and catch some hands.
2: Yes, believe me.
1: And you know your reach is not going to be nowhere near his reach neither.
2: And he's not going to throw those hands until he knows the issue is no longer in doubt.
1: Hello.
2: And then he'll take his chances. So who do you like winning tonight in game four?
1: All right, Freddie, you know, I'm wearing my brother's Christmas Day green New York Knicks jersey right now.
2: Mm-hmm.
1: I'm rocking with the Knickerbockers.
2: Okay.
1: They go up 3-1 in this series.
2: I don't think you mean it.
1: I do. Don't ask me if you're not going to believe me, Freddie.
2: I can ask, but I know you.
1: No, I'm being serious. I'm rocking with the Knicks tonight. I feel like they're going to have a better showing than they did in game three.
2: They will.
1: They're going to come out and they're going to punch the San Antonio Spurs.
2: Yeah, I have the Knicks winning in six, so I firmly believe they're going to win game four tonight for my prediction to come true. It's going to be a different ball game in terms of how the Knicks are going to operate and the Spurs will make that kind of adjustment, but it's not going to be an easy game. I'd be surprised whoever wins this game wins by more than 7 points. I think it's going to be another game that comes down to the last 2-3 minutes, which has been compelling basketball in the first three games. I fully expect that's going to be the case once again in game four tonight, but I think the Knicks are going to find a winner.
1: Go New York, go New York, go.
2: Yeah.
1: Go New York, go New York, go.
2: I don't know how much I trust
1: that. Go New York, go New York, go.
2: We'll stop him right here.
5: They may not be the top stories of the day.
6: In other news.
5: But you need to be in the know. This is In Other News.
2: In case you missed the news involving the National Football League, guess how much more money Patrick Mahomes is going to make? They reworked his deal as a member of the Kansas City Chiefs. They locked him in until 2033, in which his reworked deal makes him the first $500 million player in the history of the National Football League. Total incentives could have this contract starting at $504.75 million. If he meets certain incentives, it can go past $522 million. Starting in 2027, his average annual value, Patrick Mahomes, is going to make $64 million.

0: $1 million a year starting next season.
1: Freddie, a lot of people don't even know That Boy Bad was started off of me seeing a play from Patrick Mahomes while he was in training camp. So with that being said, damn That Boy Bad.
0: Damn That Boy Rich.
1: What I mean, the boy got his own money. The boy got his own money.
0: No doubt about that. And he can part with whatever he wants to part with when he's got that kind of scratch. And how can wrestling, not wrestling, how can wrestling help people read? Well, there's a sign at a Northern California public library. It's called Welcome to Lucha Libro, which is a high-action, high-energy story time that brings live wrestling matches to libraries across the United States to promote literacy. Now, if Lucha Libro plays off the name of the popular Mexican-inspired sport of Lucha Libre, Libro means book in Spanish. This has taken over Northern California, where kids get involved with the wrestlers. The wrestlers show the moves. They read books to the kids. And then after that, they get a full-on wrestling match in a library right in front of them.
1: By all means necessary.
0: Absolutely.
1: Whichever way you can get these young kings and queens to engage in academics and reading and just being fundamental in that department, you have to do it. So I love this.
0: No doubt about that. Enjoy game four of the NBA Finals. That coverage comes your way next. For Harry Douglas, I'm Freddie Coleman. This has been The Groove with Freddie and Harry and the mighty ESPN Radio and the ESPN app.
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12: I'm Christine Lisi. The road team is a perfect 3-0 in the NBA Finals so far, and the Spurs hoping that trend continues when they visit the Knicks in Game 4 tonight. Tip-off 1 hour away on ABC. San Antonio feeling pretty good about its chances despite a 2-1 deficit, believes Basketball Hall of Famer and former Knicks star Carmelo Anthony.
13: Even though they dropped two at home against the Knicks first two games, they still feel like they're going to win this series. And when you have that confidence as the team, with Wimby at the helm, that approach coming to the in game four is totally different. There's no pressure on them. They really feel like they can win this game.
12: Carmelo Anthony on the Pat McAfee Show. A three-time Super Bowl champ has the NFL's first contract valued at over $500 million. The Chiefs adding 2 years to quarterback Patrick Mahomes' contract in a reworked deal that ties him to Kansas City through the 2023 season at a value of $504 million. Third time in 6 years, the sides have reset the QB market. Center Aaron Brewer and the Dolphins agreed on a 3-year, $52 million extension, $37 million guaranteed, making him one of the highest paid centers in the league. Baseball, Toronto righty Max Scherzer became the 11th pitcher in MLB history with 3,500 strikeouts tonight. He and the Blue Jays, though, trail the Phillies 1-0 top of the second. Dodgers, Pirates, scoreless bottom third. Shohei Ohtani on the hill for LA. He's given up a hit, two strikeouts, and two walks so far. Jordan Walker and Mason Winn have each driven in a run. Cardinals leading at the Mets 2-0 in the top of the first. Giants capped off a comeback from an 8-run, 8th-inning deficit with a walk-off grand slam by Bryce Eldridge. In the bottom of the ninth, they defeated the Nationals 11-10.
14: Hey, this is Rich Eisen. Coming up on Thursday, Game 4 of the NBA Finals. We'll chop it up with Hall of Famer Chris Webber. The actor Hart Denton is in studio, and we'll also chat with Bengals head coach Zach Taylor. That's Thursday's Rich Eisen Show on Disney+, the ESPN app, and ESPN Radio.

0: Let's move on to another kind of contract discrepancy, I guess, with topic number four. What's going on with Baker Mayfield's contract? We've heard the two sides where people are reporting that his agents and he asked for $60 million. He came back and said that's absolutely not true. We never even, you know, countered to the offer that the Bucs gave him. Where do we stand on all that, and what do you think is ultimately going to happen there?
1: It's a really interesting question. And Baker spelled it out last week when he said either we have a contract extension done by the time training camp begins in July, or we're not going to be talking about it again. And he enters the last year of his contract, and there'll be a whole lot of speculation swirling around his future. Now, the Buccaneers always could use their franchise tag on him, and I would think that they would do that. That would be a no-brainer. But why do you want to have somebody who plays with the attitude that Baker does? Why do you want to have that guy pissed off at all? Right? Like, you want that guy to be happy. It's the key to your team. So here's the deal. Right now, as we record this Tuesday morning, Dak Prescott is the highest paid quarterback at $60 million. Now, we're waiting for Lamar Jackson to get done at some point, maybe this summer. Maybe at some point Mahomes gets done. So I don't know what this will hold, but right.

0: now. Dak's at 60. Josh Allen's at 55. Joe Burrow's at 55. Trevor Lawrence is at 55. Jordan Love is at 55. Tua is at 55. Jared Goff is at 53. Brock Purdy's at 53. Justin Herbert, 52.5. Matthew Stafford, 52.5. Now, does Baker Mayfield deserve more, taking Tua out of this, than any of those guys? As much as those guys? Your quarterback in your city, Daniel Jones, was signed to a 2-year, $88 million extension worth up to $100 million coming up for torn Achilles. So to me, that's probably the floor here. He's in the 44 to 50 range. We heard Justin Herbert, Matthew Stafford in the 52.5 range. Shouldn't be hard. We have a lot of quarterbacks at 55. Prices go up. I mean, it's not hard to figure out what the number should be right here on Baker Mayfield. Now, again, we're talking also about a great upcoming 2027 draft class, which is going to be noted. Would the Buccaneers go draft a quarterback in the spring? But even if you do that, then can you imagine drafting a quarterback in round one where they pick and having that guy and Baker and the, like, that would be challenging. So it's a situation. The logical, simple, reasonable outcome is just getting a new deal with Baker done right before training camp to the tune of $50+ million. He would be happy. They would be happy and get it done. Shouldn't be that hard to figure out. We just spelled it out. We've given you a range in which they probably should be. Maybe we're a little high. Maybe we're a little low. But we're not terribly far off. You put these two sides in a room, you get them together, you get that deal done, and you make sure your quarterback is happy before training camp begins.
1: Yeah, I couldn't agree more, because I think a lot of people are bullish on the Bucs this year. And if you do give him the Daniel Jones offer or something like that, and he says no, and then goes out and plays this year, and let's say the Bucs go to the Super Bowl or they make a deep playoff run, then that kind of that gap in between where you think he should be and where he and his representatives think he should be just gets wider and wider. And then that's where you get the issues. So like you said, I mean, that's the going rate. He's a look at, you know, before he got dinged up last year, we were talking about the Bucks being one of the best teams in the NFC. So it's one of those things where it does seem like a no brainer. It's kind of the changing of the era, you know, changing of the guard too. Mike Evans isn't there anymore. Like, you need Baker to kind of solidify that younger team and be the guy that everyone can rely on. So, yeah, who says no to, 5 years, $300 million or whatever the case may be, and he's making 50 per, and then you throw in some incentives in there and that kind of stuff. It does seem like a no-brainer, but who knows? I mean... It's hard because a lot of people are thinking, well, Jesus Christ, you know, what's the difference between $44 million and $50 million? You know, that's so much money. Just take. But again, you want what you believe you're worth and what your market value is. And Baker is he's a top half of the league quarterback in the NFL. So I guess I see it both ways. But in your opinion, do you think something is going to get done, or do you think that they are very far off?
0: Baker says they're far off. But I think that it's easy to talk tough now in the first week of June, and you have until late July to figure it out. Why would both sides not be coming back to sit down at the table to get something done? Again, I don't buy into tough contract talk in early June. It doesn't mean a lot to me, other than it's now put on all of our radars and all of our antennas to track here in the coming weeks. If we're having the same conversation in early August, once camp has begun, or even at the start of the regular season, then it becomes something we're really digging into. But right now, I just think it serves as an alarm going off. Hey, here's something that everybody needs to get done, and let's see if they could figure it out by the time training camp begins.
1: Okay. Yeah, and I'm in the same boat as you. I think there's a good chance this does get done. It seems like that the relationship there is not strained at all either. And, you know, they understand how important Baker is. And I think he probably, you know, appreciates the fact that they were the ones that, you know, gave him another opportunity. So I expect this to get done as well. Let's move on to topic number five, Shefty, of this week's six pack. Another guy who's, I don't want to say future is in the balance, because that's not the right way to put it, but he hasn't got a new deal yet. What is CJ Stroud?

0: Stroud's future look like in Houston?
1: You know, this was interesting. I was on your show with Pat a couple of weeks ago, and somehow CJ Stroud's future came up. And I said something to the effect of, it wouldn't surprise me if by the start of the regular season, the Texans and CJ Stroud were able to figure out a new deal. And all of a sudden, I'm getting calls from people in Houston that it's all over sports talk radio that the idea of a new deal was even brought up for CJ Stroud, because it sounded like the people who cover that team, the people in that area, were not thinking like that, which, again, I don't know. The whole thing surprised me. I got a call from somebody with the Texans. They're like, boy, you started something. I'm like, what are you talking about? They're like, it was not on people's radar that that there could be a new deal. I said, like, it just makes sense that the two sides would come together before the start of the season and get a deal done. We laid out the numbers on all these quarterbacks, right? CJ Stroud got to the playoffs last year. Yeah, they had the tough outing in New England that everybody remembers. And I think that's why people were thinking that, hey, maybe the Texans will take a wait and see approach. They get Will Anderson done with a massive new extension. He is of the same draft class as CJ Stroud, but I still think that CJ Stroud is a leader on your team. He was a great young quarterback, is a great young quarterback, has been inconsistent at times, but you're going to keep the leaders on your team with potential, especially at the quarterback position. So I'll say it again. Like, I won't be surprised if by the start of the season, the two sides figure it out and work out a deal to get a new deal done for CJ Stroud. That's what forward-thinking organizations do. They get out in front of these things and they get them done. And that's what I would expect the Texans to do in this particular case. Now let's see if they can figure it out. That's just because I expect it doesn't mean they'll do it, but that's just me looking at the situation objectively and thinking, I think they're going to get something worked out here.
2: Yeah, no, I mean, I couldn't agree more. Yeah, sure, he's, you know, inconsistent at times, but they found their franchise guy. He's led them to the playoffs multiple times. Like, he's been inconsistent a little bit and kind of had a clunker against the team that went to the Super Bowl. So you're not going to re-sign him, and you're going to do the whole, their defense is too good, first of all. So they're not going to be drafting where they were when they first drafted CJ Stroud, you know, so you're not, if you're thinking, hey, this is an unbelievable, you know, quarterback draft class, maybe we can get one of these guys. Like, I don't think that's the case. You know, I mean, if you look at their odds to win the Super Bowl, the sports books certainly don't think that's the case. So, yeah, I mean, that it's weird that people in Houston were so taken aback by that, because we're kind of in that internal clock where it's like, hey, we're going to need to get this guy done and extend him. I that shocks me that people couldn't believe that that was coming.
1: Didn't one of your co-workers pick the Texans to go to the Super Bowl? Was that Tone?
2: Yeah, Diggs did. Yep.
1: He did, right?
2: Yeah, I think he picked them to win the Super Bowl.
1: Win the Super Bowl?
2: Yeah.
1: Okay. So by the way, I'm not telling he's right or wrong. Who knows? That's his prediction. Let's say he's right. Let's say the Texans go to the Super Bowl. And let's say the Texans got a deal done with CJ Stroud this summer. Isn't that exactly what you want to have happen, where
2: yes,
1: Johnny your guy, rather than having him go win the Super Bowl and having to go pay for your quarterback the way the Ravens once had to pay for Joe Flacco, top, top, top dollar?
2: Exactly. And I would imagine that the belief in that building with their defense is, hey, if he cleans up some of the inconsistencies, like, we've seen the stretches of his play where he is one of the best quarterbacks in the NFL. So I think in that building, they feel like they can win a Super Bowl. So it would be weird to kind of employ a wait and see approach. Again, that just doesn't make sense to me, but that's why I'm not making decisions. But we've had Nick Caserio on the show many times, and you talk about forward thinking, just smart GMs. Right. Like, that's him. You know, he's not a moron. He knows what he's doing. So I would agree with your sentiment there. I think that there's a very good chance you would expect this to get done before, because then you could just put everything behind you and, hey, let's get over that next hump and let's make a deep run in the playoffs, which I think they all believe they can do.
1: Agreed.
2: Okay. Yeah. So we'll see what happens there as well.
3: Let's be real. The odds of a high school athlete getting a college scholarship and making it to the pros are pretty slim. Don't get me wrong. 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But that's not why.

0: My reason why? 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

0: Welcome back to Science Today. And we already have our next caller. Welcome. Who's this?
1: Hi, I'm Philip.
0: Hello, Philip. You sound really young.
1: Not really. 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
0: Oh, wow. You're still in elementary school, right?
1: Does that matter?
0: Oh, no, not at all. 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
1: Well, I know the molecular formula for water is H2O. 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Glucose is C6H12O6. 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
0: Bob?
1: My goldfish.
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0: right, Shefty, let's move on to the sixth and final topic of this week's six pack. Crazy, you know, and as someone who grew up in the Midwest, not a Bears fan, but very close to Chicago, went to Chicago all the time, been to Soldier Field all the time, I'm having a tough time wrapping my head around the fact that there is a good chance the Bears' new stadium will be in Hammond, Indiana. It just seems weird saying it. What is the Bears' future?
1: Well, it's amazing because we saw last week that the Bears' board of directors voted on Thursday night to advance the stadium development in Hammond, Indiana, with the exact site still to be selected. And it's the first time that their board has voted on any stadium site, pushed forward a recommendation, and their recommendation is to move to Hammond, Indiana, which would mean that the state of Indiana would have two NFL franchises and the state of Illinois would have none. Utah there in Indiana would have the Colts and the Bears, and the Illinois would have no Chicago Bears, which is hard to imagine, right? So Wisconsin, Indiana would have more franchises than Illinois, with the city of Chicago. Like, all of it is odd. So I reached out to one guy after the vote, after the board of directors voted and word started getting out, and his exact words to me, and I read them to you from his text, his exact words, because I'm like, is this real? Are they moving to Indiana? He said, yeah, it is. It's not a bluff. His words, there is more work to do, but barring anything very strange, it's a done deal. That's what he said. And then he wrote, his words again, Illinois effed it up. The politics are unbelievable in that state. Totally dysfunctional. Now, I don't know politics in Illinois. No idea. But somebody that's there sent that to me. And obviously, if you're getting to the point down the road where we're talking about the Indiana Bears, the Hammond, Indiana Bears, something's gone awry. Because it's just hard to imagine. And I know the Bears can say, okay, we're nearby and all the people in and around can follow, and they can. But I think people in New York, like the New York Jets, the team I grew up rooting for as a kid, trained on Long Island, played at Shea Stadium, they moved to New Jersey. And it was never quite the same again. They're not around. They still have a loyal, passionate fan base, but it's not exactly the same. It's just not. And there's no way that anybody could tell me that the Bears do go ahead and move to Indiana, which it sounds like it, they are on track to do, that it's going to be exactly the same. The Chicago Bears in one of the great American cities playing in Hammond, Indiana. I don't know the money involved. I don't know the business side of it, but it must be some unbelievable deal. Unbelievable deal to get the Bears to leave one of the great American cities to go to Hammond, Indiana. Wasn't Hammond, Indiana, wasn't that where the guy from 48 Hours, Reggie, whatever his name is, Eddie Murphy's character, wasn't he from Hammond, Indiana?

0: Indiana?
1: Ooh, was he? I don't know. I haven't seen 48 Hours in quite some time. That is a great pull and a great movie. But yeah, it might be. We've looked at some of like the tax breaks that are included. And yeah, I mean, it's crazy. It really is. And I guess in this day and age where all these different franchises are, you know, buying up the, you know, you got the Patriots and the Packers and, you know, Jerry World and the Cowboys. Like, when you own everything around the stadium, obviously the people who own the team are just making money hand over fist, and that's probably pretty attractive. But like you said, it just sucks that it came down to that, because you could tell as it was kind of going, it's like, oh yeah, the politics of this is what's going to make it impossible. And I don't know, maybe, you know, being from Long Island and being from that area with the Jets, maybe it's different, but because were the Mets playing at Shea Stadium too when the Jets were there?
0: Yeah, it was all the New York teams there. The Jets were there.
1: So like, I understand that a little bit more, because as the NFL is getting bigger, it's like, hey, we need to have our own stadium. I don't know if we want to be sharing it. Like, but Soldier Field is the Bears stadium. Yeah. Like, you know, there are concerts there and stuff like that, but they're not sharing it with the Cubs. They're not sharing it with the White Sox. Like, that was theirs. It's right on the water. And yeah, it was old and decrepit and needed to a massive, you know, facelift, but it just feels like everything was in place. And to your point, like, I don't know, and maybe it's because I'm not from New York and I'm not from that area and I'm from the Midwest. It just feels much different with the Bears going to Hammond, Indiana, than it does the Jets go, or the Giants going from New York City to New Jersey. Yeah, I don't know why it feels different. It just, to me, it does. And maybe it's because I didn't live through it when it happened with, you know, the Jets.
0: But how about this? I think we can agree. It is a significant move, whether it is
1: massive,
0: nearby to another state, whatever it is, New York to New Jersey, Illinois to Indiana. And by the way, the character is named, Eddie Murphy's character was named Reggie Hammond.
1: Okay, I thought so. I was going to say.
0: I screwed it up, but okay, there we go. That's the great part. You just look it up online, get the answers right away from a movie that is a movie from my childhood, 1982. Yeah, I was 15 years old when that came out.
1: Shefty, you mentioned it. Did, like, at the time when it happened with the Jets, were there fans who were just like, you know what, I'm done? Like, I'm not.
0: I could
1: see that happening with, you know, people who live in the city. It's like, you know what, I'm not driving an hour and a half in traffic to Hammond, Indiana on Sundays to watch the Bears. I'm just not doing it anymore. I mean, it just feels like a huge slap in the face to those people.
0: There will be certain people that feel betrayed by their favorite team. They will feel like they abandoned them. Now, not everybody. There will be people that love that team enough. Again, I don't know. Again, those politics must really be messed up to make something like this happen, that the Chicago Bears could be playing in Hammond, Indiana.
1: And I guess part of that, too, is maybe it's, you know, hey, we're going to make a dome stadium here and we're going to get a Super Bowl, and we were never going to get a Super Bowl at Soldier Field. So let's just kind of rip the Band-Aid off now and do that. Like, I could see that as well.
0: Maybe so. The whole thing just seems so extreme and so surprising. And we'll see how it winds up. But it certainly sounds like, from the text I got, it sounds like they are destined to wind up in Hammond, Indiana. It doesn't sound like it's a leverage play. And the pressure now is on the city of Chicago to see if there's some Hail Mary that it can throw to get it straightened out. All right. Well, we started off talking about the Knicks, and we'll end up again talking about the Knicks and the great NBA Finals that it's been. We'll see whether or not the Knicks can rebound here, Ty, and find a way to get back on the winning track after a 13-game win streak was snapped. Should be a great series on ESPN, ABC. You got hockey, you got basketball, and we've got enough football to keep us busy until we start to get to training camps in July. Mandatory mini camps are going to be underway here. You're going to get some people. I don't know. Someone will get hurt. Abdul Carter limped off the field at the Giants mandatory mini camp on Monday. There'll be other things that happen, because that's what always happens in the NFL. And we'll be back in this spot here in a couple of weeks to document the latest comings and goings in the NFL. Here's something to watch for. Now that the Rams have traded for Myles Garrett, can they entice

0: 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Game ball to Ty Schmidt for getting this done. 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Please remember to rate, review, and subscribe to the Adam Schefter podcast. We'll be back in this spot a couple of weeks from now, towards late June, to look at some of the happenings in the drama show that is the National Football League. Until then, everybody, have a great Father's Day and be well and stay safe.
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14: I'm Christine Lisi. The Knicks have a chance to put a stranglehold on the NBA Finals and move one victory away from their first championship since 1973 when they host the Spurs in Game 4 tonight. New York's up 2-1 in what has been a good competitive series, but one concern for the team is Karl-Anthony Towns, 0 points in the fourth quarter in the first three games. ESPN NBA analyst Iman Shumpert.
15: I don't want to see him banging and going against the zone because you're playing into their hands. I want to see him playing space. I want him to see what they're doing. So